0: front of the passenger station. Steve, Captain Midnight, and Patsy Donovan are discussing means of rescuing Chuck from Ivan Shark's power when a telegraph messenger boy is heard calling out the name, Captain Albright. Called over, he delivers a telegram to Captain Midnight. The famous pilot has just opened the envelope, but before reading the message, he tells Steve and Patsy that the telegram is signed Ivan Shark. Listen as Patsy explains.
1: Captain, you mean to say that telegram is from Ivan Shark?
2: But that's just what you expected, isn't it?
3: Well, I didn't know how it would come, but I felt sure Ivan Shark would communicate with me.
1: What? What does the telegram say?
3: Now listen, Al, and I'll read it to you. Chuck Ramsey and Frank Crane are my honored guests and will continue to be until I understand you do not wish their return. I would be more than glad to discuss the matter with you on your usual radio wavelength at the next hour of 12 p.m. following your receipt of this message. And it's signed, Ivan Shark.
2: Well, can you tie that?
3: So this means we start to work at once.
1: But gosh, Captain Midnight, what are you going to do?
3: Listen, we don't know who may be listening to us. Let's get into the Spartans. We'll talk things over there.
2: Good idea. Come on.
3: There you are, Patsy.
1: Thanks a lot.
3: All right, now then. I don't believe anyone can overhear us here.
2: No, we're okay here. But look, what about this offer of Shark's to discuss the matter with you? You going to talk with them on the radio?
3: I most certainly am, Steve.
1: Jiminy Crickets, it's 15 minutes after 12 now. You don't have to talk to Ivan Shark for almost 24 hours.
3: Yes, and that's a good thing, because it gives us time to make plenty of preparations.
2: Well, I guess your theory was right, Captain. Shark is going to strike at you where it will hurt the most, through Chuck.
3: Yes, Steve. There's no question of that.
1: Oh, gosh, Captain Midnight, we've just got to rescue Chuck and Frank Crane, too.
3: We're going to do everything in our power, Patsy, and don't forget this. There are certain things I can't do.
1: You mean to make a bargain with Ivan Shark?
3: No, it isn't that, Patsy. I can make a bargain with Ivan Shark, but it can't be a dishonorable one. And I'll bet that I can guess what his offer will be.
2: Oh, what's that?
3: He wants to be left alone. Now, that's the whole thing in a nutshell. Ivan Shark wants immunity. My promise to let him alone.
2: Well, of course, you couldn't give him such a promise, but if you did, would he believe your word?
3: Yes, Steve, he would. He knows that's the one fundamental difference between him and me. When I give my word, I keep it.
2: Well, anyway, that's out. You can't promise to let Shark go unmolested. The question is, what are we going to do?
3: Some way, somehow, we've got to find and rescue Chuck and young Crane. And the one thing that might defeat us, Steve, is the time. If I can stall Ivan Shark off long enough, I believe we have a good chance. Otherwise, not.
2: Well, how can you stall him off? It's almost a cinch he's going to place a time limit for your acceptance of his proposition.
3: Yes, that's what he'll do. But we've got to find logical excuses to make this time limit as long as possible.
1: But gosh, Captain Midnight, Ivan Shark isn't any fool. He knows you will try to find Chuck and rescue him.
3: Of course he knows that, Patsy. He evidently is completely confident that we won't be successful.
2: Yeah, and that's what makes it look pretty tough.
3: Of course it's tough, Steve. This is one of the toughest situations I have ever been up against in my life. But I'm going to lick it.
1: What are you going to do first?
3: Now, the first thing is to make preparations for this radio conversation with Shark tomorrow night.
2: Listen, if you and he are going to have a radio conversation, that means he'll have to have a transmitter.
3: I'm way ahead of you, Steve. That's the first thing we're going to do. We'll find out the point from which his radio message is coming.
1: How are you going to do that?
3: By triangulation. Now, as far as we know, Ivan Shark was flying a northwest course when he left here. We have every reason to believe that he would avoid the Pacific coast and the Middle West. That means he will continue north along the Rocky Mountains. By this time, he may be up in Canada. But at any rate, I'm going to arrange for two listening posts. One on the Pacific coast, one on the Middle West. When we have my radio conversation with Ivan Shark, these posts will be listening to the conversation. They'll turn their movable antenna to the compass position where the signal strength of Ivan Shark's transmitter is the loudest.
1: Gosh, I see the whole thing. Chuck explained it to me one time.
3: Yes, Chuck knows all about that method. That fact may be a great help to us, too. At any rate, these two listening posts will telegraph us the compass reading where the signal strength was greatest. Then we'll have a large map. We'll draw a line from each listening post in the direction of the compass reading.
1: And those two lines will have to meet at one point.
3: Exactly. And the intersection of those two lines will be the location of Ivan Shark's transmitter.
2: In other words, the point from which Ivan Shark is sending us his radio message.
3: Right.
1: Gee, that's swell. And if you know the point from which Ivan Shark is talking, then you know where Chuck is.
3: No, you don't, Patsy. You underestimate Shark. He knows perfectly well we'll triangulate his transmitter.
1: In that case, he mustn't be afraid to let you know the point from which he's talking.
3: Well, on the face of it, it would look like that. But nevertheless, we may get some valuable information from it. Even though Shark can be talking to us from one place, while Chuck and Frank Crane are at another.
1: Gosh, that's right.
3: Yes, and another thing. Ivan Shark may have an unusually powerful transmitter in his plane. He could talk to us while in the air.
2: And in that case, he'd be moving all the time.
3: That's right.
1: Gee, it doesn't look as though it's any use to triangulate his position after all.
3: Well, now, don't forget, Patsy. We've got to do everything we can.
4: There's another thing, too.
3: Huh?
4: We've got to be sure and copy down every word Ivan Shark says.
3: Yes, Steve, that's very important. That's going to be your duty, Patsy. We've got to copy down the whole conversation exactly as it takes place. You mustn't miss one word.
1: Gosh, Captain Midnight, I can do that. I had shorthand at high school, and I was one of the best in the class.
3: No, that's fine. Now, I've got to get to the telegraph office and arrange for the listening post.
4: And I'll put the plane in the hangar.
3: Right.
4: Oh, but there's one thing more.
3: Yes?
4: Where are we going to be when you talk to Ivan Shark?
3: In this plane, Steve. We'll take off and climb up to about 12,000 feet. This cabin is well soundproof. I think the reception will be good at night. I'll meet you both in the lunchroom in half an hour. So long, and I'll hurry back.
0: Our scene now changes to Chuck Ramsey and Frank Crane. They are huddled together in the rear compartment of Ivan Shark's powerful bimotored plane. The engines sing a monotonous tune as the ship forges on through the air. Listen as Chuck says...
5: I guess that's what Ivan Shark did all right, Frank. He landed to send a message to Captain Midnight.
2: Yeah, now the question is, where will he land the next time?
5: If my guess is right, the next time we land, it'll be for good.
2: You mean it'll be the place where he's going to keep us?
5: Yes, it'll be his headquarters until he finds out what Captain Midnight is going to do.
6: Hey, Chuck, we're flying north, I'm sure of it.
2: It's early in the morning now. It isn't 7 o'clock yet, is it?
5: No, it's 7:05.
2: And through this crack in the center of the floor, I can see the shadows made by the ridges and hills. We know the sun is in the east, and the shadows all go toward the west. We know which way the ship is pointed in relation to the shadows.
5: It's north, all right. There isn't any doubt about it. And judging by the length of time we've been flying, I think we must be over Canada.
2: Oh, it's sure a wild country down below, I can tell you that. What are you looking so puzzled about?
5: Oh, I'm racking my brains to try and figure out a way to get a message to Captain Midnight.
2: Well, maybe... Hey, didn't you tell me, Chuck, that Shark left to talk to Captain Midnight by radio?
5: Yes, I think so. Well, in fact, radio is the only safe way for Shark to talk to Captain Midnight.
2: Well, I was just thinking that maybe Shark will let you say something to Captain Midnight just to... Well, just to actually prove you're alive.
5: Please, and beacons, Frank. You've hit on a swell idea. Now, I'll tell Ivan Shark that he's got to let me speak to Captain Midnight over the radio so as to convince Captain Midnight that I'm actually alive.
2: Yeah, and that we're in Shark's power.
5: Now then, if Shark will let me speak to Captain Midnight, how can I say something to Captain Midnight that'll give him a clue as to where we are?
2: Oh, gosh, that'd be awful tough to do. Because Shark would be listening to every word you're saying. And besides, we don't know where we are ourselves.
5: I know. It looks impossible, but I'm going to try it just the same.
2: Hey, what's that you're looking at? That thing in your hand.
5: Oh, it's a coin, Frank. A sort of good luck piece. Captain Midnight has one just like it. See, it's got a three-bladed propeller on it.
2: Oh, yeah. And what's that strange word on it?
5: That word is Kobrelhofer, and it means a lot of swell things. Here, maybe you can figure them out for yourself.
2: Oh, gosh, what kind of things?
5: Oh, good qualities. Like courtesy, for example. You see? Hey, wait. I've got an idea. Courtesy and Kobrelhofer both start with the same two letters, C and O.
2: Well, go on, Chuck. What are you getting at?
5: Well, Captain Midnight has one of these coins, too. And so is Patsy Donovan. So maybe I can figure out a message using this coin. I mean, well, using this word, Kobrelhofer, so they would get what I'm driving at.
2: Oh, gee, Chuck, that's a great idea.
5: Well, the first thing to do is to find out where we are. That is, when we get there. Watch it, Frank. Someone's at the door.
2: I wonder what's going to happen now.
7: Chuck Ramsey, you come with me.
5: What do you want?
7: My master, Ivan Shark, wish to speak to you. You come along, forward.
5: Keep your chin up, Frank. I'll be back soon. All right, Fang, lead the way.
0: Chuck Ramsey and Frank Crane are indeed faced with a difficult problem. If Ivan Shark allows Chuck to speak to Captain Midnight, how can Chuck give Captain Midnight a secret message with Ivan Shark listening to his every word? Don't miss the exciting radio conversation between Ivan Shark and Captain Midnight. Tune in to Captain Midnight. Say, do you know how many airlines there are in the United States? Do you know what routes they fly? What cities they serve? Do you know what kind of airplanes they use and all the important facts about them? Well, all these things are on Captain Midnight's big airline map of the United States. 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It's absolutely free to members of Captain Midnight's 1940 Flight Patrol. 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Can Chuck send some kind of a message to Captain Midnight? And what is Ivan Shark going to do next? Exciting events are ahead. Be sure to listen Wednesday. Until then, this is Don Gordon, your Skelly Man, saying goodbye and
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0: Another color with city dirt?
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3: 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Cupboard Love's different. Comes in a packet, not a tin. See this foil pouch? Keeps it moist and squeezy. That's right. It's a new kind of cat food. Moist. It's good for you. Like it?
4: New Cupboard Love. What the well-cared-for cat has for dinner.
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0: When gold was discovered in the western United States, thousands and thousands of men hurried to the new territory. Most of them were honest and worked hard at their claims, but criminals were drawn to the gold fields as well, and the honest prospector found it hard to protect their property. It was in the gold country that the masked rider of the plains did some of his greatest work in the cause of justice, and in time, he brought law and order to the lawless frontier. Return with us now to those thrilling days when the West was young. From out of the past come the thundering hoofbeats of the great horse Silver. The Lone Ranger rides again.
1: Come on, Silver! We're heading for Danville! Saddle's waiting on the trail ahead! Hurry up!

0: As our story opens, a small but wiry old man is urging his stubborn pack mule down the trail toward Danville.
1: Dad, Reginoa, can't you make no better time than that? Gosh, I don't know why I put up with you the way I do. I swear to heaven you're the most stubborn, cantankerous, wrong-headed, addle-pated critter ever was wished on a long-suffering hombre like me. Now get up! That's right. I says get up and you stop. Now get away from that there grass. Don't be all us thinking of your stomach. We got to get home to my daughter. And I'm telling you right now, Noah, when we get there, I'm selling you off. And if nobody will pay cash for you, I'll give you away. Blast you, get along.
2: There ain't no hurry, Andy.
1: Huh? Who said that? Who's there?
2: Just stay where you are, Andy, if you don't aim to get drilled. Come on, fellas.
1: Vic Fletcher.
3: I want you to meet my friends, Lige Brinker and Mike Moody.
1: Them pole cats?
4: That's a mighty reckless thing to say, Andy, when you're looking into the business end of this here gun.
1: You ain't scaring me worth a hoot, Lige. Vic, I never had much use for you, but I never thought you traveled with crooks like these.
3: Well, now you know.
1: And Peggy's gonna know, too.
3: Maybe she will, Andy, and maybe she won't.
4: Quit arguing with the old codger, Vic. Let's get his gold. Eh? What are you laughing about, you old fool? You think we're fooling, you're gonna find out different.
1: So you want the gold dust to pan out, huh?
4: And we're taking it.
1: And you thought I didn't savvy what you was up to that time a week back when you come prowling around my camp.
4: You see me?
1: It'd take a crook a heap slicker than you, Lige, to put anything over on me. So if it's the gold you want, just try and find it. Go right ahead.
4: Why, you... Vic, Mike, look at them pack saddles.
3: Yeah, you must have that dust around somewhere.
1: And then when you get through hunting in them saddlebags, you can search me.
4: If the gold ain't here, where is it?
1: That's something you won't never find out.
4: Why, you...
1: I had a notion maybe you'd try a stunt like this, so I put that dust where it'd be safe till I could get to town and back with somebody to keep guard.
3: There's nothing in the saddlebags, Lige.
1: Told you, didn't I?
4: Mike!
2: Yeah?
4: Andy here's got a notion he don't want to tell us where he hid his dust.
5: There's ways of getting him out of that notion, Lige.
4: Uh-huh. That's what I was thinking. Suppose you could persuade him?
5: Sure.
1: Now, look here.
4: You aim to tell us where that gold is?
1: I won't tell you nothing, you thieving, low-down, sneaking coyotes. And you ain't going to get away with this either.
4: No?
3: Come on, Lige. We got to head back for town.
4: Uh-huh. Mike, me and Vic can't waste no time in this loco idiot. We're gone from town too long. Maybe we'll be asked questions when Andy don't show up.
5: Yeah.
4: But you're a trapper, Mike. You don't never come to town unless it's for supplies.
5: You mean you want me to take care of Andy?
4: There's nobody but me and Vic knows where your cabin is there?
5: I'll give $1,000 cash to anybody figures they can find it.
4: Then that's where you're taking Andy.
1: You gonna keep me prisoner?
4: Unless you change your mind about telling.
1: I ain't.
4: But you will, Andy. You will. Get our horses, Vic.
1: Lige, there's going to be questions asked if I don't get to town soon.
4: Yeah?
1: I told a stranger and his engine pard to let Peggy know that I was heading for home.
4: And how do you figure that's going to help you?
1: When I don't show up, there'll be fellas sent out to look for me.
4: They're welcome to look all they want. But once in Mike's cabin, they ain't going to find you. And that's for sure.
3: Here's the horses, Lige.
4: Thanks. Come on.
1: You blasted skunks!
4: Don't pay no mind anything Andy calls you, Mike. Get that gold. And don't be particular how you make him talk.
3: Get up there! Get up there! Get up there!

0: This must be where old Andy said his daughter lived, Tonto.
1: Oh?
0: I'm sorry we were delayed getting to town, but I have an idea we beat Andy here anyhow. Remember, Tonto, we're only to tell Peggy that her father's on his way home. Don't mention the gold he found. He wants to save that for a surprise.
1: Me know.
0: Come on, Kemosabe. I hope my mask doesn't frighten her. I didn't want to put on a disguise.
2: Your footstep.
0: Must be her.
3: Who? A masked man and a redskin.
4: What's the matter, Peggy? Who's at the door?
0: Don't be alarmed, Peggy. We're not outlaws. We have a message from your father.
3: My father?
4: What's that? You're bringing word from Andy? You're a crook.
0: Careful, Sheriff. Don't slap leather.
4: You...
3: Sheriff, wait. Maybe they do know something about Paul.
0: Is something wrong?
4: You just bet there's something wrong. And if you've seen Andy, speak up and tell about it.
0: We'll be glad to.
3: Won't you come inside?
0: Thanks. Come, Tonto. Who are these men?
4: Them two are Vic Fletcher and Lige Brinker. They's the one found Andy's mule.
5: Howdy, stranger.
3: And this is my friend, Cliff Dolan.
6: Afternoon, mister.
0: What did you say about Andy's mule being found?
4: Vic and Lige found it west of town, heading this way all by itself.
0: But Andy, what happened to him?
6: That's what we don't know, stranger. The mule showed up 3 days ago. We figured at first that maybe Andy broke a leg or something and let the mule go on ahead so his help would be sent. But we searched all up and down the trail of the hills and we ain't found hide nor hair of him.
0: What about the gold?
4: Gold? What are you talking about?
0: Sheriff, I promised Andy I wouldn't tell about it, but under the circumstances, I think I'd better.
4: Get on with it.
0: Tonto and I met Andy at his camp in the hills a couple of weeks ago. He said if we happened to ride in this direction to let his daughter know he'd be coming home soon. But he asked us not to mention the gold so that he could give Peggy a surprise.
3: Sheriff, do you think that...
4: That he was held up for his gold? Well, it could be.
3: Well, then that could mean he's dead.
4: Oh, now, Peggy, I don't want to set you to worrying any more than you are already. Shucks, come to think about it. Most likely the gold didn't have nothing to do with your pa's disappearing at all.
5: Sheriff, I think it did.
4: What's that, Vic?
5: Let me ask you a couple questions first, Sheriff. Have you ever heard afore about Andy finding gold?
4: It was news to me.
5: And to me and Lige here, too. And I bet it's the first Peggy or Cliff heard about it, ain't that so?
3: Yes.
6: It was just as much news to me as it was to the Sheriff.
5: Just think it over, Sheriff. This masked hombre here and the engine are the only ones to know about that gold.
0: What are you getting at?
5: Just this, stranger. I'm here to say you fellas killed Andy, stole his dust, then come here with this story of yours so folks wouldn't be suspecting you.
0: Did you say your name was Vic Fletcher?
5: Of course it is.
0: Oh.
5: Now, what's that got to do with it?
4: Just a second. Well, stranger, you heard Vic. What you got to say?
0: If we'd stolen the gold, why would we stay here instead of clearing out of this part of the country?
4: You might have had reasons we don't know about.
0: Sheriff, Tonto and I liked Andy. If anything's happened to him, we're just as anxious as you to learn what it is.
5: What else could you say?
4: Maybe so, stranger. But I reckon things being the way they are, I'll have to hold you for questioning.
0: I don't think you will. Come on, Tonto, we're leaving.
7: Don't let him get away, Sheriff. Come back here.
8: Come in, lad.
7: Watch out.
8: Oh, my head.
0: An expert in the draw again will get the same. Hurry, Tonto.
7: Hold on.
0: Hail! Hail!

0: We'll find a place to camp, Tonto, then look into this. I'm afraid it's something more than just an accident that's kept Danny from getting home.
1: Why do you think that?
0: If it weren't, he'd have been found along the trail. I believe someone else knew about Andy's gold.
1: Remember that? Right.
0: And another thing, that young chap who called himself Vic Fletcher.
1: That's not his name?
0: He didn't recognize me because when we met before, I was in disguise. But that other time, he called himself Jerry Morton.
1: Don't remember.
0: The law couldn't prove anything against him, and he was suspected of a score of crimes.
1: And he him steal gold?
0: I don't know, Tonto, but we're going to find out. Come on, Silver!

0: That night, in the shack that Vic and Lige shared, the two men talked over their plans.
1: Vic, that was a slick stunt, pointing suspicion at the masked fella and the redskin. As long as the sheriff had to find out about the gold, this'll keep him from wondering what we've been doing the times we was out of town.
2: I got a better idea than that, Lige.
1: Yeah?
2: I suppose you've noticed I ain't been getting any place with Peggy of late.
1: A blind fella could see she's all taken up with that Cliff Dolan.
2: Well, what would you say if we was to make it look like he robbed old Andy?
1: Cliff?
2: Right. Don't you get it? Who'd suspicion us of framing Cliff after we said the masked fella most likely stole Andy's gold?

0: The masked man again.
1: Carol, I haven't got much time. You've got to do exactly as I say.
0: I thought I seen the last of you yesterday.
1: But you didn't. Tonto and I's thing until Andy's disappearance is solved.
0: If Peggy and Cliff hadn't sort of taken a liking to you, I'd see you jailed, guns or no guns.
1: They believe I'm innocent?
0: Maybe they do. But that ain't saying I'm agreeing with them.
1: Sheriff, we're not even sure yet there's been a crime committed. But if there has been, I think I know the man who did it.
0: Huh?
1: Did you know that Vic Fletcher has gone by other names in different parts of the country?
0: Is that a fact? Say, I wonder...
1: Yes?
0: I just happened to think of something that struck me funny at the time.
1: What was that?
0: I told you it was Vic and Lige found Andy's mule. But I ain't so sure that after they found it, they had any intention of bringing it to town.
1: Why do you say that?
0: Because I run into them on the trail with that mule. And when I first seen them, they was going away from town. Then when I caught up, they said they was just heading for the Bar K outfit to see about some horses and coming back.
1: Seems strange. They wouldn't have reported finding the mule right away. They knew its importance.
0: Well, that's what I was thinking.
1: And perhaps you'll be willing to help me make a test.
0: A test?
1: I've been listening outside the cafe, and I happen to know that Vic and Lige are coming here soon to ask you if you've seen me. You'll do what I say. It won't prove their guilt, but at least it'll show whether or not I'm on the right trail.
0: Go ahead. I'm listening.
1: When they come to your office, tell them this.

0: fellow's camp is just over there, ain't it?
1: Beyond the gully.
0: I wonder how in blazes he could know anything about what we've done.
1: Maybe he don't. Maybe he's just bluffing. But we can't take no chances.
0: He told the sheriff that when he talked to Andy, the old idiot mentioned he was scared of being held up by a couple of fellas from town.
1: Yeah.
0: But what I can't figure out is why the masked fella didn't name us to the sheriff if he was telling the truth.
1: Don't you recollect the sheriff saying the masked man heard us coming and cleared out before we got there?
0: I didn't see nothing of him.
1: He most likely went out the back way. Anyhow, he told the sheriff he'd be back in the morning to give names. And if he does, we'll have some explaining to do.
0: Can't nothing be proved.
1: But we'll be a lot safer if he don't never get to see the sheriff.
0: I reckon. You figure they're asleep by this time?
1: They ought to be.
0: We've been hiding here ever since we trailed them from town. I want some action.
1: Come on. We'll sneak up on them now.
0: Careful of making any noise.
1: Uh-huh.
2: There they are. Rolled up in their blankets. We've got them dead to right.
0: You ready?
2: Yeah. Then come on.
3: All right, you fellas, you're eating lead.
4: Don't make no move for your shooting irons.
5: What's that? You fella.
3: What's the engine, Lige? Stranger, you feel this gun I got pressed again you? Well, in just about 2 seconds, I'm pulling the trigger.
6: The curtain falls on the first act of our thrilling Lone Ranger drama. Before the next exciting scenes, please permit us to pause for just a few moments.

0: Now to continue the story. The Lone Ranger, knowing that old Andy Clark had found gold, suspected something more than an accident when the old man failed to arrive in Danville. His suspicions pointed to Vic Fletcher and Lige Brinker. The two men, hoping to prevent the Lone Ranger from talking, attacked him in his camp.
1: Drill him, Vic!
2: Cast him, Silver!
3: That horse!
4: Get him,
2: Silver!
1: Get trampled! Oh, my arm!
2: Drop that gun!
1: There it is!
2: I dropped it!
1: Up with your hands, Vic! You fought for them!
5: If it hadn't been for them horses...
1: I haven't trained to handle men like you!
2: Don't shoot us!
1: Why did you attack?
5: Stranger! We thought you were somebody else.
2: Yeah, that's right. It was just a mistake.
1: A bad mistake.
2: You ain't going to do anything to us, are you?
1: Where are your horses?
5: Just back a ways, behind them trees.
1: All right, get going and keep on going.
2: Come on, Vic.
5: I'm coming.
6: Why are you not keeping here?
1: It wouldn't do any good to make them prisoners, Tonto. Their attack tonight revealed the fact that they've had something to do with Andy's disappearance.
6: Not right.
1: We still don't know where Andy is. He may be a prisoner. He may be dead. He may be lying somewhere wounded. But we have to let Vic and Lige remain free until we learn the truth.

0: Nice luck. Now, what are we going to do?
1: Right now, I'm going inside and get ready for bed.
0: Yeah, what about tomorrow?
1: The masked fellow sees the sheriff?
0: You know Flamewell, that's what I mean.
1: And there ain't nothing we can do to stop it. If we're missing out just now, the masked man ain't going to give us another chance at him.
0: You think I don't know that? Yeah, like that lamp, Vic.
2: Like I said before, maybe he was just bluffing.
0: You can't depend on it.
1: And anyhow, they can't prove nothing on us. They gotta find Andy before they can do that. If they find him in that cabin, I'll eat my shirt.
0: Just the same, things are getting mighty uncomfortable.
1: I wonder if Mike's got Andy to talk yet.
0: I don't know.
1: Well, there's two things we gotta do now.
0: Yeah? Well, what's them?
1: I told you I had a scheme to frame Cliff, didn't I?
0: Uh-huh.
1: Well, that's the first thing we gotta do. Make the sheriff think Cliff's to blame for all this, and nothing a masked fella can say is gonna hurt us.
0: And what's the other thing?
1: Make Andy talk, and get rid of him.
0: Get rid of him?
1: Don't ask foolish questions. You savvy what I mean just as well as I do. Come on, blow out the lamp and turn in.
3: Early the following evening, Vic and Lige entered the sheriff's office.
4: Howdy, Sheriff.
0: Evening.
5: Good evening, fellas. What can I do for you?
0: Have
1: you seen anything more of that masked fellow after what he said to you yesterday?
5: No, he promised to come back, but he didn't.
0: He didn't?
5: That's what I said, ain't it?
1: Just what I thought. You see what he was doing, Sheriff?
5: What do you think he was doing?
1: That was just a bluff about Andy telling him anything. He's still trying to get you to suspect somebody else instead of him.
5: That might be so.
0: Of course it is. Why else would he stay away after saying he'd be back?
5: I couldn't tell you.
1: Sheriff?
5: Yeah?
1: I don't know whether I ought to say anything or not.
5: Well?
1: What do you think, Lige?
0: It's up to you, Vic.
5: Look here, if you've got something to say, say it. If you haven't, don't be wasting my time.
1: Sheriff, it's like this.
5: What's like what?
1: You know that masked fella we were just talking about?
5: Sure, I know.
1: Now, you understand, I ain't saying that Cliff's done anything wrong. Matter of fact, I'd say Cliff's as straight an hombre as you're likely to find around these parts, but... Well...
5: Doggone it, if you can't tell your story without stopping all the time, get out of here.
0: Sheriff, what Vic's trying to say is... We seen Cliff talking to the mask fella.
5: Yeah?
1: And what struck me and Lige funny was they're trying to keep anybody from seeing him. Of course, like I said, I ain't for a minute accusing Cliff of being in cahoots with an outlaw, but things being the way they are, I thought maybe you'd like to look into it for yourself.
5: Mm-hmm.
0: Why don't you go to Cliff's place, Sheriff, and ask him what him and the mask fella was talking about?
5: You think I oughta?
1: It's only fair to give Cliff a chance of clearing himself, ain't it?
5: Do you know that he's been accused of anything yet?
1: Well, I...
5: But won't hurt none to ask, I reckon. Come along.
0: Sure.
1: Our horses are just outside.
5: I'll see what Cliff's got to say. But if he's been up to anything crooked, then I'll be the most surprised fella in this county. Steady there. Get up.
0: Get
5: along with you.
0: Get up there.

0: Just this place.
1: There's a light inside. He's home all right.
2: Who's there?
0: It's me, Cliff. The sheriff. Open up.
2: The door ain't locked. Go on in.
3: Evening, Sheriff. What are these two cats doing here?
1: Shucks, Cliff. There ain't no use you and me calling each other hard names just because we happen to like the same girl.
3: Well, what are you doing here with the sheriff?
4: I reckon the sheriff can tell you that.
3: What's it all about, Sheriff?
0: Vic and Lige been telling me you were seen talking to the mask fella, Cliff.
3: And what of it?
1: You see, he was talking to him. He admits it.
0: What was you talking about?
3: I'm sorry, Sheriff. That's something I can't tell you.
0: Can't or won't?
3: Just can't, that's all.
0: You ain't forgetting I'm the law around here, are you, Cliff?
3: I ain't forgetting nothing.
0: Then maybe you're forgetting there's a heap of suspicion about the masked fella lately.
3: I said I wasn't forgetting nothing.
0: Oh, gosh, I don't know just what to do about this, Cliff. There ain't no young fella around here I like better than I do you. And it'd sure hurt Peggy a lot if she was to think you was mixed up in anything that might have happened to her pa. But if you're going to stand there and defy me like that, I'll just have to jail you, I guess.
3: I said I wouldn't tell you what me and the masked fella was talking about, Sheriff. But there's something else I got to tell you.
1: Sheriff,
0: huh?
1: Look at here, gold dust.
3: Where'd you get that?
1: Right from underneath the pillow on your cot.
3: That ain't so.
5: I seen Vic find it myself. It was right where he said it was. Sheriff, you don't believe it, you can look under the pillow yourself. There's still dust sticking to the bed.
3: But it can't be.
1: And I'll bet this was part of the gold Andy was supposed to have found.
5: Gosh, Cliff, I never figured you for a crook.
0: Well, what have you got to say for yourself?
3: Sheriff, I started to tell you something just before Vic stopped me.
0: Uh-huh.
3: And if I'm right about it, I think I can prove I'm innocent.
0: Yeah?
3: I was out of town this afternoon. Went riding over toward the hills.
0: What about it?
3: You know Mike Moody, don't you?
0: The trapper? Sure I do.
3: Well, he was always one to hide out. He never wanted anybody to find his cabin. And knowing the woods and the hills like he does, it wasn't hard for him to fix a place that nobody could find.
0: Go on.
3: Well, today I found it.
1: You what?
5: Found Mike's cabin?
3: I did.
0: What's his cabin got to do with proving you innocent?
3: Sheriff, maybe I'm wrong. Maybe Andy ain't there with Mike. But I do know there's two fellas in that cabin. I seen him moving around from a distance.
0: Well, if you thought Andy was there, why didn't you get him?
3: And have Mike grill me?
0: Anyhow, it took you long enough to tell me about it.
3: Well, I just got back. I was going over to your office after I cleaned up a bit. Sheriff, you got to go there with a posse and see who's in that cabin before you jail me. If Andy's there, then he can tell you I never robbed him.
0: Can you take me there tonight?
3: Well, I don't know. It's pretty dark. But I could take you there first thing in the morning.
0: Then that's what you're going to do. And between now and then, you're staying here with me so's I can keep an eye on you.

0: Large, everything's going against us. And all because Mike let that blame mule get away when we left him with Andy.
1: I'll tell him a few things.
0: Blame lucky for us, Cliff can't find the cabin at night. Steady there. That gives us time to ride out there first, get rid of Andy, and make sure Mike don't do no talking.
1: How about the gold?
0: Maybe Mike found out where it is by this time. But if he ain't, to blazes with it. The main thing is to save our hides. Get up there.
1: Come on, get up there.
0: Get up there.

0: Getting hungry, Andy?
1: Of course I'm hungry.
0: Well, I reckon I made it plain what you had to do to get grub.
1: Blast your thieving hide, Mike.
0: Just tell where you hid your gold and you can fill your stomach till it busts. But if you're stubborn, you keep on getting nothing but bread and water once a day.
1: If I told you where the gold was, you'd drill me.
0: Yeah?
1: You couldn't let me go free to tell the law about you and them crooked partners of yours.
2: Well, suit yourself. Gosh, this is good grub.
0: Best I've cooked up for a coon's age. Oh. I think I'll have another helping of them beans, and maybe I'll
1: Who's
0: have...
1: Who's that?
0: You needn't get excited, Andy. Couldn't be nobody but Vic and Lige. They're the only ones knows where this place is.
3: Mike!
0: Hey, howdy, Vic. Howdy, Lige. Hey, what are you looking so scared about?
3: Mike, has Andy told you where the gold is yet?
0: He's still holding out, but after he's missed a couple of more square meals, why, I reckon he'll
4: We can't wait for that. But that blasted Cliff Dolan found your cabin. He's bringing the law here first thing in the morning.
0: What?
3: That's a fact, Mike. Cliff must have stumbled on this place accidentally.
0: Why, the...
4: Lige, untie Andy, will
3: sure.
4: you?
3: Sure.
0: What do you want to untie him for?
4: We gotta let the gold go. All that counts now is to see that Andy don't have the chance to do no talking.
0: Meaning?
4: I reckon you savvy what I mean, all right.
1: I always said you fellas are lower than the meanest snake that ever lived.
5: Keep your mouth shut. All right, there you are. Now get moving.
1: Where are you taking me?
4: Where nobody will know whether you was drilled or not.
1: You...
5: Get along with you. We've had no one fire, Andy.
4: What the...
5: masked man.
6: And the sheriff.
7: You bet it's the sheriff. And from the looks of things, we just got here in time.
4: Well, you won't get out.
5: He gets out. Let me go.
3: Good work, Tonto. Bring him in here. Mike, if you want Lige to try that, you'll get shot.
4: Andy, are you all right?
1: Fit as a fiddle, Cliff. But, well, maybe I am just a wee bit hungry.
4: I thought you fellas weren't coming this way till morning.
3: Cliff said he couldn't find the cabin in the dark.
8: Shucks, I couldn't have found it in the daytime, for that matter.
3: Huh? What's that?
7: If you ask the masked fella, maybe he'll explain to you.
3: Lige, none of us knew where the cabin was. You and Vic led us to it.
0: Did you hear that, you blasted fools?
3: When I talked to Cliff this morning, I told him what to do. He rode out of town in the afternoon. Then when he talked to the sheriff, he pretended to have found the cabin while he was gone.
4: How'd you know we had Andy in a cabin?
3: You and Lige gave yourselves away when you attacked Tonto and me in our camp. Tonto trailed you to your cabin and heard you mention this place.
5: Well, I'll be doggone.
7: But even the masked fellow couldn't have done much if it hadn't been for Andy's mule. It was the mule showing up without Andy that made us suspect something was wrong as soon as we did.
3: That was your mistake, Mike.
0: I forgot all about the mule.
1: You say it was that dad-ratted cantankerous critter that helped get me out of this fix?
7: It was.
1: And I was going to give him away. Sheriff, a feller don't ever know when a mule's his best friend. From now on, that critter of mine's feeding on the finest oats money can buy a dozen times a day.
5: Oh!

0: folks, hold on to your hats and pass those Kellogg's Corn Pops. Because here comes Guy Madison as Wild Bill and his pal Jingles, which is me, Andy Devine. We got another rootin' tootin' Wild Bill Hickok adventure story for you from that great new cereal with the sweetening already on it, Kellogg's Corn Pops!
1: Kellogg's Corn Pops brings you Wild Bill Hickok, transcribed in Hollywood and starring Guy Madison as Wild Bill and Andy Devine as his pal Jingles. As United States Marshal, Wild Bill Hickok was sworn to fight the most vicious outlaws of the West, bandits, rustlers, gunmen. But he also concerned himself with the problems of little folks. One of those folks was Dan O'Brien, who ran a horse ranch. Not a large one, but it was all that Dan had, that and his young daughter, Molly. One afternoon, Wild Bill and his jolly deputy Jingles were at Dan's corral, enjoying some bronc busting as Molly looked on.
2: I'm coming off.
0: Swing him along the fence, Bill.
3: Here he comes.
2: Made it. Thanks, Jingles.
0: Man, what a ride you gave that bronc.
3: That's the first time anybody ever stayed on him, Wild Bill.
2: Your dad sure has a good horse there, Molly.
3: Oh, there's Dad back from town already. He said he was going there on business.
2: Who's that with him?
3: Mr. Schuyler. He's our neighbor. Hi, Daddy.
0: Howdy to you, Dan.
4: Hello, boys. Molly, honey, I think you'd better run up the house.
3: Well, all right, Daddy.
4: Gents, meet Alex Schuyler, owns the Lazy S just to the west. Alex, this is Wild Bill Hickok and Jingles.
5: Howdy.
0: Howdy, howdy.
5: I'm mighty glad to know you, Hickok, Jingles.
2: Something troubling you, Dan?
4: Oh, plenty, Bill. I guess you know what living I make comes from the sale of my horses.
0: Yeah, and you've got some mighty good ones, Dan.
4: Or I did have, till White Fury showed up.
2: White Fury?
4: A wild stallion that roams the hills south of my land. A proud beauty if I ever saw one. Trouble is, word's been getting around that White Fury's a killer. What's more, folks are saying the stallion's been getting into my herd.
2: I see. Anybody sure White Fury's a killer?
4: Nobody knows for a fact. But naturally, they're not going to buy any of my herd if they think the killer strain's gotten into them.
5: That's too bad, Dan, but you can't exactly blame them.
4: No, Alex, guess I wouldn't either. Especially when you can get horses other places easy enough.
0: Well, now, seems to me the thing to do is to find out the truth about White Fury, if he really is a killer.
4: We're trying, Jingles. But meantime, I can't sell my horses and keep up my mortgage.
0: Oh? You got one of them things, too?
4: Yeah. Oh. I just talked to Sam Carter at the bank about an extension, but got nowhere. Looks like I stand to lose all I've got.
2: Don't you know anybody who will help you, Dan?
5: Dan, you know I'd loan you the money. Tell folks we're sure about your herd, but my money's tied up.
4: I wouldn't ask it, Alex. Maybe there's time. Jim Rogers, my foreman, is going out to try and round up White Fury.
0: Jim?

0: getting awful late, Bill. Looks like we won't have any luck today.
1: We can ride a little further before dark, Jingles.
0: But it's getting half past supper time, partner.
1: Hey, wait a minute. Look over there in the hills. It's a light.
0: Yeah, somebody with a torch. Bill, all at once it's gone. Now, that's funny.
1: Nothing to bother us, I guess.
0: But a feller doesn't put out a torch just when it starts getting dark.
1: Well, come on, let's keep moving.
0: You might as well, but I'm still saying
1: Jingles.
0: That...
1: Hey, look.
0: Now, what do you see, Bill?
1: At the top of that high ridge, standing against the sky.
0: A white stallion. Now, ain't he a beautiful hunk of horse flesh?
1: I've never seen a horse like him before. So that's White Fury.
0: Yeah. Standing there like he owned the whole world with a fence around it.
1: Yeah, he's what we came looking for. Let's go get him. Come on, boy.
0: Hup! Ho, ho! My rope's ready.
1: Follow this draw. Try and circle it.
0: Well, if he don't get other ideas...
1: Hold it, Jingles. Woo, butcha. Woo, boy. Woo.
0: Bill! I thought you said we was going after White Fury.
1: Forget him for now. That man lying on the ground.
0: Huh, lucky thing you saw him.
1: Not so lucky, Jingles. There's nothing we can do for him now.
0: Look, it's Jim Rogers, Dan's foreman. He was out to catch White Fury. It looks like he's been trampled to death.
1: That's right. By the hoofs of a horse. There's sure plenty of marks.
0: Yeah. The hoofs of a killer horse, Bill. It looks like they were right about White Fury.

0: there, partners. Here's your old sidekick, Panhandle Jim. You know, lots of young buckaroos, when they listen to a show like this, get so excited they start biting their nails. Well, you shouldn't ought to do that. Your mom will tell you it's a bad habit. What you ought to do is bite into a handful of Kellogg's Corn Pops. That's a good habit, because Kellogg's Corn Pops is a wonderful new eating cereal that's already sweetened for you. Now, come Wild Bill Hickok time on the radio, I sit back and listen while I eat my Corn Pops just like candy, right out of the box. But come breakfast time, I eat them in a bowl with milk. No sugar, mind you. The sweetening's already there, and plenty of it. Say, in that shiny silver-like bag that your Corn Pops are sealed in, right inside the box, keeps your Kellogg's Corn Pops fresh up to 10 times longer. And tell your mom this, that bag's plumb wonderful for storing things in the refrigerator, or for wrapping sandwiches and keeping them fresh and tasty. Now, you're going to want Kellogg's Corn Pops at your place, sure, if you haven't already got them like most folks. Now, listen to this. Kids love Pops. Moms love Pops. Pops love Pops. Kellogg's Corn Pops. Now, let's get back to Wild Bill Hickok.
1: Wild Bill Hickok and Jingles rode into the hills, hoping to prove that the great wild stallion known as White Fury was not a killer, and that the killer strain had not gotten into Dan O'Brien's herd. But shortly after spotting White Fury, they stumbled onto the body of Jim Rogers, Dan's foreman, dead and marked with horse's hooves. Back in town, word got around fast.
2: I just heard the news, Mr. O'Brien. It's too bad about your foreman.
3: It can't be helped now. Meet Marshal Wild Bill Hickok and Jingles. Gents, this is Sam Carter, town banker.
4: Hello, Mr. Carter.
2: A pleasure, Mr. Hickok. Jingles.
5: Howdy.
2: Mr. O'Brien, I guess you know what this all means.
3: You're talking about the mortgage on my ranch, of course.
2: Now that we know White Fury's a killer, your herd's ruined. It's more than a rumor now.
3: Oh, but if you'd just give me a little longer...
2: No, I can't give you any more time. We'll have to foreclose, and as soon as possible.
3: Yeah, I guess there's no more to be said. You riding with us in the morning, Bill?
4: Not this time, Dan.
5: But, Bill, why not?
3: We could sure use both of you.
4: You'll have plenty of men. Besides, Jingles and I have another job to do.
5: Bill, I sure don't get you. Long as we're riding in these hills this morning, why didn't we come with the rest of them?
4: You and I sometimes do better alone, Jingles.
5: Oh, we didn't get a lick of sleep. I declare I could lay right down in a cactus patch and dream about goose feathers.
4: We spotted White Fury along about here last night.
5: Bill, you know, I'll just bet you don't think White Fury's a killer horse at all.
4: There's plenty of evidence against him, but I'm not convinced. Let's put it that way. Hey, Jingles. There, through the willows.
5: By a watering hole, just where I thought he'd be.
4: He's already got wind of us. If we're lucky, we can corral him in that Box Canyon up ahead there.
5: If we're lucky.
4: All right, spread out now. Drive him ahead.
6: Hiya! Hi-hi-hi! Easy now, Jingles.
5: Hey, Billy took our bait right into that Box Canyon.
4: Rain up now. Whoa, watch out. Whoa.
5: White Fury ain't gonna like being trapped.
4: He'll try to make a break once he finds out.
5: Then heaven help us.
4: Let him come between us. We'll try to rope him from either side.
5: Here he comes.
4: All right, spread up. Dab that loop, Jingles.
5: Hey, we got him, Bill. We got him.
4: All right, keep the rope tight. Hold on, Jingles.
5: Bill. Bill, what are you doing? Now, get away from him, Bill.
4: Now for my saddle.
5: Your saddle? Oh, Bill, are you loco?
4: You just keep that rope tight, Jingles.
5: Oh, Bill, nobody can ride that horse. Nobody. But Bill.
4: Let it go, Jingles. I'm riding him.
5: Bill. Bill, dive into the brush while you can. Jump, will you?
4: Coming your way, Jingles.
5: This is the end, I knew it. Bill, for the last time.
4: Easy, boy. Easy, boy. Settle down there now. Nobody's going to hurt you.
5: Well, I'm a crop-eared, ring-tailed bobcat.
4: Well, Jingles, does White Fury look like a killer horse to you now?
5: No, no. Wild and spirited, but not a killer. But try and convince other folks of that.
4: Maybe we can, with Molly's help.
5: Molly? Dan O'Brien's little girl?
4: Yes, if she's game. Meantime, we'll get to the bottom of Jim Rogers' killing. Now that we know White Fury didn't do it.
5: But hold on, Bill. How's little old Molly going to help us?
4: Listen carefully, Jingles, because I want you to take the plan to her.
5: Well, what'll you be doing?
4: Talking to Sam Carter, the town banker. While we build a hidden corral for White Fury, I'll explain everything.

0: Have a seat, Mr. Hickok. What can I do for you?
1: Just a couple of questions, if you don't mind, Mr. Carter.
0: Anything I can answer. I guess there's no good word from the boys who rode into the South Hills this morning.
1: No, I don't think they found White Fury.
0: Well, running down a vicious killer like that won't be easy. But he's got to be found. White Fury's caused enough damage, especially to Dan O'Brien's herd.
1: Mr. Carter, what would a lighted torch be doing in those South Hills?
0: Torch, Mr. Hickok?
1: Yeah, Jingles and I saw one last night.
0: Well, I wouldn't know.
1: Something else, too. How far does Dan O'Brien's ranch go into those hills?
0: His property line runs along the first high ridge, about where you spotted White Fury last evening, I guess. Why do you ask?
1: Just wondered, Mr. Carter. You know, I've heard talk that there might be valuable ore on that land.
0: Yes, a rumor's been going around for years about silver to be found there. Just a rumor.
1: Any actually been found?
0: No, none's ever been brought in. I'm sure you can forget that. But why...
1: Thanks very much, Mr. Carter. I guess that's all.
0: Mr. Hickok, I know you're trying to help Dan O'Brien out of his trouble with the bank, but I've got the stockholders to consider. I wish I could do something.
1: Maybe you can. So long, Mr. Carter.
0: Get in here, Max.
2: He gone, Carter?
0: Yeah, Hickok's gone. But he started snooping. Way too much. You better mount up and tell your boss.
2: What are you so jumpy about?
0: I've heard of Marshal Hickok's reputation, that's all. I don't like it.
2: You got nothing to worry about. What you're doing's all legal.
0: But what you and your boss are up to isn't.
2: Leave that to us. It ain't your neck.
0: But I tell you, Hickok's asking questions. Way too many. What if they find out?
2: Let them try. If Hickok and Jingles get too nosy, they'll end up right where Jim Rogers did. Under the hoofs of White Fury.
1: Jingles told you everything, Molly?
3: Yeah, and she's game, Bill. Ain't you, Molly?
4: Sure, I'll do anything you want me to, Wild Bill.
1: It'll take plenty of nerve, Molly. I wouldn't be asking you, except it's the only way.
4: I'm not scared. Jingles says it may help save my daddy's horse ranch.
1: Well, let's hope it does, and we're counting on you, Molly. All right, let's go, Jingles.
3: Where to now, Bill?
1: To the spot in the hills where we saw that lighted torch disappear. I've got to find out what it means.
3: Easy, boy. Now, easy on this slope.
1: That ridge we just crossed is the boundary to Dan O'Brien's ranch, Jingles.
3: Well, what about it? I thought we was looking for where we saw that torch.
1: That's right. Somewhere near here. Ooh, boy. Ooh, boy.
3: Whoa.
1: Hey, Jingles. There you are. Cave in by the mesquite.
3: Yeah, looks like a prospector's diggings.
1: That's where the torch disappeared to.
3: Well, what would a feller be doing out here that time of night? Don't see nobody now.
1: Maybe inside will tell us. Keep your eyes open, Jingles.
3: Bill, you get us into some of the doggonest places.
1: Well, here's the torch. Might as well light it up and see where we're going.
3: Well, I guess folks is always digging in these hills, not finding anything.
1: No, Jingles. Have a look at that vein. Small, but it widens out the further we go.
3: Why... Hey, it could be silver.
1: And notice which way the tunnel runs.
3: North, if that's what you mean. Why?
1: It tells us why Dan O'Brien's been having so much trouble holding his ranch.
3: It does? It does. Why, sure. Now the way I've got it figured is... couple of rocks here.
1: Hey, wait a minute. Let me see them.
3: Oh, just rock. Bill, that looks like bloodstains on them.
1: Yeah, Jingles. Notice how they're shaped.
3: Yeah, just like horses' hooves. The hooves that killed Jim Rogers.
1: Bring them along. We'll look around a little bit more and then get out of here.
3: Getting out of here just suits me fine.
5: Hold it here, Max. Right outside the mine.
2: I knowed we should have followed Hickok and Jingle's boss, I told you.
5: This is as far as they're going.
2: We'll find out plenty in there.
5: For what good it'll do them? That Hickok and his overgrown partner snoop once too much.
2: We gonna go in and get him?
5: I take a chance. You hide on the other side of the opening. When they come out, we'll blast them down.
2: I got you. In our crossfire, they won't know what hit them.
1: Let's get outside to our horses, Jingles. We haven't got much time.
3: Not if Molly's on the job.
1: No, I think we can count on her, all right.
3: You know, with the evidence we got, somebody's got some tall explaining to do.
1: Once they show their hand. They'll leave the torch right there where it was.
3: Ooh-wee. Sure is good to get out in the daylight again. Now, if the rest is as easy...
1: Jingles, look out!
3: Why, them dry gulch of muley cows all...
1: Get back, Jingles.
3: Bill, you're...

0: That's the second Rangers. Let me simmer down here from all the goings on. Catch my breath a little. See, I want you young ranch hands to know the reason why Kellogg's Corn Pops is better than most other cereals. That's because it's a two-way cereal. Good at pleasing folks two ways when it comes to eating. And one way is right out of the box, just like eat candy. Yes, sir, they're a real tasty snack with a sweetening already on them. Now, the other way to eat Corn Pops is out of the bowl with milk. But remember what I said about the sweetening. Don't go wasting a lot of extra sugar on them. They're already sweetened for you. Tasty puffed-up hearts of corn all ready to go. My partners, they're a real two-gun, two-way cereal with B vitamins, vitamin D, with important minerals and food energy, too. So if you aren't already settled back enjoying Kellogg's Corn Pops, you better saddle up and ride down the store tomorrow and get a load of them. You'll need plenty because the whole family's going to be getting into them. Now, let's say our little saying all together. Kids love Pops. Moms love Pops. And Pops love Pops. Good for you. Hell, right now I'm almost bussing to get back to the show. How about you?
1: Entering a silver mine near the border to Dan O'Brien's horse ranch, Wild Bill Hickok and Jingles found just the evidence they wanted. But as they stepped out of the mine entrance, they were met with an ambush from two unknown assailants, and Bill was hit.
2: Forget me, Jingles. They just got me in the shoulder. Look out for yourself.
3: I'll flush out them yellowbacks, hooty owl.
2: Back in the cave, Jingles.
3: That got him there scooting like heel flies was after him. Hey, look, a bunch of riders in front of the bank. I reckon they gave up trying to find White Fury for the day.
4: Yeah, Dan O'Brien's there, too.
3: Yeah, and Skyler, Banker Carter, plenty of others.
4: Good. The stage is all set. Now watch me now, Jingles.
5: Bill, what happened to you?
4: I'll explain it later, Dan.
3: You might say a June bug bit him, only it ain't June.
5: I don't understand.
4: Never mind me. No luck finding White Fury, fellas?
5: No, but we're going out again tonight, and this time I'm riding with him. How about you, Max?
6: Sure, Skyler. We're going to put an end to that killer horse.
7: You bet you are.
4: No, you're not. You're all wrong. White Fury isn't a killer at all.
5: What are you talking about, Hickok?
8: Bill, I wish I could believe you, but you know yourself what happened to Rogers.
3: Just the same, Bill's telling the truth, Dan.
6: We'd all like to believe you, Mr. Hickok, but after all, you have to give us proof.
4: I'll show you the proof, Mr. Carter, soon enough.
6: Oh, don't listen to him. Come on, let's go get that murdering stallion.
4: Now, wait a minute. First, maybe you'd like to have a look at that horse coming.
6: Big white horse.
5: It's White Fury.
9: White Fury.
5: White Fury. And my daughter's riding him. Molly.
3: Howdy to you, Miss Molly.
10: Hello, Jingles, Wild Bill. Hi, Daddy.
5: Molly, what are you doing?
3: Oh, she's just enjoying a little ride. Best horse lady in 16 counties.
10: Stand, White Fury.
4: Well, that proof enough for you, Banker Carter?
6: Why,
11: it's proof enough for me. That horse is no killer.
5: But I don't get it. If White Fury didn't kill Jim Rogers, who did?
4: Show them the rocks, Jingles.
3: Well, here they are. Look at them, folks. Shaped like horses' hooves. They were used to kill Rogers to make it look like White Fury did it.
11: But why?
4: Just to make it impossible for Dan O'Brien to make enough money to hold on to his ranch. Somebody else wanted it.
3: And the reason they wanted it was because of a silver mine. The really rich part runs down over into Dan's land, so the real killer was the one that was digging the mine.
5: Yeah, but Bill, if we don't know who that is...
4: Let's find out, Dan. Who was it urged Sam Carter to foreclose in your ranch so he and Carter could take over your property?
3: I'll tell it. Alex Schuyler, your neighbor and best friend.
5: Oh, you're lying. You can't prove that.
4: Let's see what Carter has to say.
6: I did nothing that wasn't legal.
4: On the surface, anyway. You had a right to foreclose, but Schuyler was involved in a murder.
3: Get it now, Banker Carter? If you don't want the same thing on you.
6: Schuyler, Max, let's get out of here.
12: Not until I...
3: Watch, Max! Good draw for a wounded man, Bill.
11: We got Carter.
3: Watch your shoulder, Bill. Skyler's all mine. I'll learn you to gun down my partner. You no good hopper's grass. Shooting well, Bill, when he ain't looking. Now, just for a sample. Now, get. get up from there so I can knock you down again.
7: Yeah, no, Jingles, no.
3: I'm just starting to commence.
4: That's enough, Jingles.
3: No, Bill, after what he did to you, I'm...
4: I think Schuyler and his friends have enough coming without that.
3: Now, ain't that the truth?
4: Go ahead, Dan.
8: All right, hold still now while I pour this medicine into the wound.
3: No,
8: it's gonna stain.
3: Dan.
4: Now take it easy, Jingles.
8: This
3: Dan.
8: Is all we got to clean it with.
10: Oh. But Daddy's pouring it on Bill. What are you hollering about, Jingles?
3: Huh? Oh, well, I got so used to sharing all of Bill's troubles, I just naturally figured the doggone stuff was stinging me, too.
10: Isn't everything wonderful? I think we ought to have a celebration.
4: That sounds like a good idea, Molly.
3: Yeah. Now, what kind of a celebration you got in mind, honey?
10: Well, I could cook you some chicken and dumplings.
3: Chicken and dumplings? Now you're talking, Molly. You know, and just for that, when I grow up, I'm going to marry you.

0: And now, here are the stars of Wild Bill Hickok, Guy Madison, and Andy Devine.
1: Well, folks, that's all for today. We'll be back your way again next week with another story for you.
2: Yes, sirree. And if you're hankering for some real gun smoke and action, you be with us, will you?
1: Meanwhile, Andy and I also hope you'll remember to get Kellogg's Corn Pops.
2: Right. It's the great new cereal with the sweetening already on it.
1: You bet it is. Andy and I think Corn Pops are great. So long.
2: See you next week.

Yes, sir, be sure to listen next week at this same time on this same station when Kellogg's Corn Pops brings you another exciting story of Wild Bill Hickok, starring Guy Madison and Andy Devine in person. Today's cast included Ann Whitfield, Bob Bruce, Barney Phillips, Will Wright, Clayton Post, and Jack Moyles. Our director is Paul Pierce. Music by Dick Orant. This is a David Heyer production transcribed in Hollywood. This is Charlie Lyon reminding you, kids love Pops, moms love Pops, Pops love Pops. Kellogg's Corn.

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1: Over 90 feet below the surface of the ocean, Jerry and Joan are shoving off the Magic Island in a Euclidean submarine. This immense cigar-shaped boat, 100 feet long, capable of a speed of 40 miles an hour underwater, has a crew of only one man and is commanded by a beautiful Euclidean woman. All this is almost too much for Jerry. And when the boat is spun rapidly, over and over to clear it from the lock in the island wall, Jerry has a feeling that perhaps he wasn't cut out for a sailor's life after all. The submarine is just pulling away from the island.
2: Are you all right now, Jerry?
3: Oh, I don't think I'll ever be. Oh, Joan, when I saw the sides of this boat going past me like a moving picture. Oh, boy.
2: Have you ever been in a submarine before?
3: No, and never again. It's not so bad now, though. But what's making us go through the water? Why doesn't that she skipper up there turn on the engines?
2: The engines, as you call them, are on. The motive power is active now, although very little of it is being used.
3: I don't hear anything or see anything running. Can't even hear the water going past the outside. But I can see it all right.
2: The motive power is a gas, a very powerful explosive gas generated in those tanks and blown out through exhaust pipes.
3: But they couldn't carry much gas in those tanks. How far can this boat cruise on the gas they've got aboard now?
2: I do not know how many cubes of the solidified gas the commander is carrying, but I have known one of these boats to run from Euclidea to York, California, and return.
3: What? 8,000 miles without refueling?
2: Yes, Jerry. Is that so much more than your boats will do?
3: I wouldn't even tell you what's the best our boats will do after that. 8,000 miles underwater. At what speed?
2: I think the regular cruising speed does not exceed 30 knots per hour.
3: Oh, that's too bad. The regular cruising speed of a boat in 15 fathoms of water is only 30 miles an hour. What holds it back?
2: Is that not good, Jerry?
3: Look, Joan, I wouldn't kid you. It's so good that nobody in our world even dreams about such things. We put them in nice, big, strong houses and take care of them if they talk like that. Hey, look at the shadow coming down through the water. Is that a whale?
2: Of course not. That is the shadow of one of the battleships overhead. Had you forgotten we are under a fleet of ships maneuvering?
3: Oh, yeah. Well, I forgot a lot of things when I got into this boat. Gee, right over our heads is a fleet of battleships. Maybe from the United States. Though any other country would do just as well. And here we are. No way in the world to get word to them. And this woman commander has taken us out to capture your mother's other boat.
2: Yes, Jerry. And you must be very careful what you say and do. The commander is a very hard woman. And SE-1, the submarine engineer, is nothing but a human machine. You will find no sympathy or kindness if you cross either of them.
3: Your mother felt pretty bad when Captain Bradford ordered me to go on the submarine. But, well, I guess Tex knew what he was doing.
2: Captain Bradford has great faith in you, Jerry, and he knows you will find a way to warn Johnson of our coming, if there is a way.
3: But there isn't. And I can tell you, from the looks of this thing here, there isn't going to be. And even if I could warn Johnson, what could I tell him?
2: If he could only get away from here, his boat will travel faster on the surface than this one under it.
3: Yeah, but if I scare him away, even if I could, it might be the worst thing in the world to do.
2: I do not see why, Jerry.
3: Because it'll take that pigeon 3 or 4 hours more to get to his boat. And if the pigeon is lost, we can't do a thing. Our only chance is to find Johnson and have him stay as close as he is and hope the pigeon gets to him before we do.
2: The pigeon had over an hour's start ahead of us, Jerry.
3: Yeah, and that pigeon can fly as fast as this boat will go. But when Johnson won't have time to do anything before the boat catches him.
2: It all seems very hopeless, Jerry. But something may give us a chance to aid Mr. Johnson.
3: I'm getting tired of G-47 and all his men never making a mistake. I bet if we could use our heads a little, we could figure some way to outsmart that girl up there in the control seat.
4: It would not be wise to try it.
3: Gee, she heard me.
2: Of course, Jerry. These submarines are covered by a system of microphones and amplifiers. When will you learn that there is no privacy among the Euclideans?
3: Can we come up and talk to you, Commander?
4: You may speak to me from there if you have anything to say.
3: I got plenty to say.
4: Proceed.
3: Well, I, that is, Oh, forget it.
4: It would be as well for you to forget it.
2: Please, Jerry, do not try to say anything more.
5: J12C to J24Y.
3: Johnson!
2: Yes, Jerry.
5: J12C
3: on the radio in this cell.
5: J24Y. Yes. Hello, J24. Hello. Must have report from you, J24Y. Will stop sending and change course if no answer to this call. J12C to J24Y.
3: What can I do now, Joan?
4: You will come up here to the control section at once.
2: Do as she asks, Jerry. I will stay here.
3: But, Joan...
2: I know best, Jerry. I would have been asked to come up if I had been wanted.
4: Hurry, you fool.
3: I'm coming. Sit tight, Joan, and don't worry.
2: Be careful, Jerry. Do exactly as the commander tells you. Be very careful, Jerry.
4: You will sit here and do as I tell you. Sit down there.
3: Now what?
4: My microphone is before you, and you will send this message to J12C. I have been waiting for his call to get his wavelength. You will send the following message.
3: Send it to whom?
4: You know perfectly well. This is the message. You will call J12C exactly as you would from the Gregory yacht. You will call him in a natural manner. Tell him you are all safely on the island, but the yacht is wrecked. You cannot leave, and he must come to you. Answer any questions he asks, but answer them carefully. Make it plain that he must hurry to the island.
3: And then what happens to Johnson when he gets to the island?
4: Do not act stupid. You know as well as I that Johnson has the material aboard for compounding Captain Bradford's formula, and that a pigeon left your yacht with instructions to Johnson as to how to use the formula to attack Euclidia. The pigeon may arrive at the boat, but Johnson will never use that formula. Now, send the message.
3: Yeah? And what if I don't?
4: You have seen these ray guns before, mm. I think?
2: Jerry, do as you are ordered. You can gain nothing by refusing.
3: This is the funniest place. People talk to you from all over the boat.
4: You may gape at the wonder of this boat later. Now send the message and remember, one mistake and I will use this ray gun. Then I will proceed to Johnson's boat and sink it with all on board.
3: All right. Oh, I'm ready. Tell me when to go.
4: At this depth and distance, I will need the generators. When I start them, watch the filament in that tube. When it glows, speak. And remember to say nothing to arouse suspicion. Now silence until you see that tube glow.
6: Just take it easy, Pat. There's nothing we can do to help those kids out there on the submarine. And no way to get word to Johnson.
7: Oh, but Tex, just to sit here in this useless radio cabin...
6: Hold it, Pat. Listen.
7: Is that coming out of the radio, Tex?
6: Yeah. Funny, too. It's on Johnson's private wavelength. He hasn't got any power on board that you could hear building up like that.
7: Perhaps something's happened to his boat.
6: I don't know. Since that last message of his saying he would change his course, I don't know what to expect.
8: 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Hello, J12.
7: Tex, it's Jerry calling Johnson.
6: Yes, and I don't like it. Jerry's in that submarine. I'll bet they're making him call Johnson.
8: J12C. 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
7: Johnson doesn't answer.
6: He may be out of the cabin for a minute. Remember, he's been trying to get us for days without an answer.
7: Yes, of course. What can be going on in that submarine? Joan... Oh, if Joan's
5: hello,
7: all right, I won't mind so much.
5: Hello, Jerry. J12C to J24Y. Go ahead, J24Y. Go ahead.
8: I have a message for you, J12C, from Captain Bradford. We are safe on the island at position as given you before. Our transmitter has been out of order. Could not talk to you, but have heard all your messages. Yacht is completely wrecked. Cannot leave island. You must come to rescue. Island position, latitude 29 degrees south, longitude 124 degrees 30 minutes west. Hurry to the island. All standing it fine, except Bosun. He seems nervous. We'll be glad to see you. Come at once.
5: Okay, J24Y. Okay, Jerry Hall. Coming at once. My position now is... 25 degrees south, 124 west. Should raise you in less than 6 hours. 73s to all on board. Johnson.
7: Oh, Tex. Jerry is bringing Johnson right into all this.
6: I know it, Pat, but there isn't anything else he can do. I can imagine every move they're making on board that submarine. Jerry's sitting there with one of those ray guns in his back while he sends a message as G-47 or one of his assistants directs.
7: But the pigeon with the message to Johnson, Tex, it will get to Johnson's boat just too late to do any good.
6: That's the part of it that's going to come out all right. I don't know just how, but it will.
7: How can you say that? You know the pigeon will get to Johnson's boat only an hour or two before he meets the submarine. And Johnson doesn't even know the pigeon is... Why, Tex, Jerry's message.
6: Right, Pat. Jerry said the bosun was nervous. That's enough for Johnson. He'll know the bosun's flying out there somewhere with a message for him. He'll know there was something wrong with the message Jerry sent.
7: I wonder if Joan is all right on that submarine.
6: Joan's all right as long as Jerry is. He'll take care of her.
7: But how much could either of them do against the power of G-47 if he wanted to do something to them?
6: Not much, of course. But G-47 won't do anything to one of us until he gets his hands on my formula. We're safe until then.
7: He'll have the formula as soon as he gets Johnson's boat and the message off the pigeon.
6: No, he won't.
7: Well, you didn't send the formula with Bosun?
6: No, but I did send the number of the safety deposit box where the formula may be found in Los Angeles. Only Johnson would understand what that number meant. So even if Johnson is captured, they still haven't the formula.
7: Then Johnson will simply be another prisoner on this island. And all of his crew and our other boat will be tied up here. We're only getting in deeper and deeper, Tex.
6: Yes, but we'll have quite an organization on this island then. It won't be so one-sided, and a lot of things can happen.
7: Tex, listen. Something's happened.
6: I'll see. Pat, get out of here quick. Run for that ramp up the side of the lock.
7: What's happened, Tex?
6: The lock gate's breaking. The ocean's coming in here, and we're 50 feet below the water level. Hurry, Pat. Come on, run. Go ahead, run.

0: last trip, did you discover what the Earth people eat? They eat a great many of these. They peel them with their metal knives. Boil them for 20 of their minutes. Then they smash them all to bits.
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3: 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It's called Cupboard Love. 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It's a new kind of cat food. Moist. It's good for you. Like it?
4: New Cupboard Love. 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
2: Presenting the adventures of Jungle Jim. Last week, Lynn and Kolo, worried because Jungle Jim hadn't returned to the secret passage, attempted to go back into the castle to find out what was delaying him. As they started up through the trapdoor, they were captured by Lin Fu and returned to their cells. Jungle Jim, in Operative 13's apartment, discovered the mysterious secret agent was none other than Shanghai Lil. Holding Derek Bluga prisoner, they sent for Lin Fu, intending to surprise and capture him when he entered the room. But just as he was about to enter, Bluga called out and warned him of his danger. The thrilling adventures of Jungle Jim are pictured each Sunday in the Comic Weekly, the world's greatest pictorial supplement of humor and adventure. The Comic Weekly, each page printed in full colors, is distributed everywhere as an integral part of your Hearst Sunday newspaper. And now we continue our story. As Lin Fu steps past the sentry to enter the room after Bluger's warning to come in shooting, the sentry lets him have his rifle butt just behind the ear, dropping him to the floor.
3: Wait, please. Do not shoot. I coming in. No need for worry. I have fixed General Lin Fu. See?
4: You killed him.
3: Oh, no. Only wrap him on head with rifle.
5: Good for you, Chen. I thought the jig was up when Derek opened up his pipes and told him to come and shoot him.
4: So did I. But I was all set in case he did. I'd have done a little shooting myself. And my first bullet would have buried itself in you, Bluger.
6: If Lin Fu hadn't finished you off as he came in...
3: Excuse, please. What I do with General Lin Fu.
4: Oh, drag him in here and tie him up. Have you any rope around here, Lil?
5: Yes, Jim, right in this drawer. Oh, here you are, Tim.
3: Here, General Lin Fu. Him very heavy, big man.
5: Yes, he's a man of weight and importance in his own community.
4: Lil.
5: Yes, Jim?
4: Keep this gun trained on our friend Bluger while I help Chin with Lin Fu.
5: Oh, it's a pleasure. Just let me have that gun.
6: You two certainly think you've got everything pretty much your own way, don't you?
5: Listen, my revolutionary Romeo, we don't think so. We know it.
4: Sure that rope's good and tight, Chin?
3: Oh, yes. Rope good and tight. General Lin Fu unable to wiggle.
4: Well, I'll just put a few more turns around him to make sure. We don't want this bad boy to get loose.
6: I'll bet you don't. Lin Fu was always too smart for you, Bradley.
5: That's what you think, Derek. And that's just about enough out of you. You know, my nerves are sort of jumpy tonight. How'd you like to have me let them get out of control all of a sudden and squeeze this trigger?
4: Hey, don't you dare, Lil. Remember, we've got to get that bird back to Shanghai alive, if possible.
6: You'll never take me alive, either of you.
5: Pipe down, Derek. We've already taken you, haven't we? And you're still alive, or am I wrong?
4: There. I guess that'll hold Lin Fu for a while. Come on, Chen. Let's get him propped up on that chair. He sure is one big lump of clay. Oh, hang on to him, Chen. Come on. Let's try once more. All right. Now, here. Come on. Let him ride it. There. That's got it. He's still out like a light. Boy, you sure did a thorough job on him, Chen.
3: Thank you.
4: If you hadn't, well, we mightn't have captured only one live leader of this revolution.
5: Well, now that we have them here, Jim, what are we going to do with them?
4: We've got to escape with them.
5: That's going to take a little planning.
4: Yes, it's not as easy as their capture was. We mustn't forget that we're in this antiquated castle, surrounded by a camp of revolutionary soldiers.
6: You bet you are, Bradley. And if I don't appear by tomorrow morning, there'll be a search of the castle.
4: Remember that while you're doing your not forgetting.
5: He's right, Jim. We've got to work fast.
4: I don't know how fast we can work, Lil, but I do know we've got to think fast.
5: What's our first move, Jim?
4: Well, our first move is... Wait a minute. We're not going to let Bluger in our plan. You and I are going someplace where we won't be overheard, Lil. Sentry, stand guard over our prisoners. If either of them makes a move, shoot him down.

0: A short time later, Jungle Jim and Lil take the first step in their plan.
1: Have you got that message written out, Lil?
2: Yes, Jim. I've got it all ready to send. Let me take it through to be sure it's coded right. Read it to me.
1: All right. General Fu Yongsan, Shanghai. Derek Bluger and General Lin Pu are my prisoners. Difficult to leave stronghold with them. Send air squadron immediately, disguised with purple triangle insignia. Will issue false orders here, permitting them to land within fortifications. Signed, Operative 13. Got it?
2: Check. Now let's get it sent.
1: Right. Oh, here, Lil. Tie my hands behind my back.
2: Yes.
1: We've got to fool that radio operator into thinking it's me and Kolo you're reporting on.
2: Suppose he doesn't fall for us, Jim.
1: Oh, let's worry about that when the time comes.
2: Yeah. Have I tied your hands too tightly?
1: No, I can slide out of this before you can say Derek Bluger.
2: Okay. Then here we go for the radio room.
1: I hope the lemon face running the transmitter has it all warmed up and waiting when we get there.
2: Derek hasn't got a Chinese radio operator. He's German. Some radical scientist that he picked up here.
1: I hope it won't make it more difficult for us.
2: I certainly hope not. Well, here we are at the radio room. Well, listen. Fritz must have a program coming in now. Oh, watch out. Here we go. Come on, Jungle Jim Bradley. March in here.
3: Fräulein Lil, was ist los?
2: Hello, Fritz. Nothing's los. Everything is hunky-dory. Our overgrown boy scout here just tried to escape, but your most high superior and I caught him at it.
3: So, for that the boys in the firing squad will be up early in the morning, nine?
2: Yes. They'll be up before breakfast, all right.
3: Why you mark the prisoner in here? You want I should help you take him down to the cell?
2: Oh, no, Fritz, I can handle him all right. I want you to send a radio message for me. Is your machine hot?
3: Mein radio guard is immer ready, Fräulein Lil. To have it ready at all times is the orders of the most high superior.
2: Good. Then let's get this out on the airwaves.
3: I am ready, Fräulein. What is dein message?
2: Here it is. I'll dictate it to you. It's to be sent to Fu Yang Sen, Shanghai.
3: Fu Yang Sen? He is not one of our allies, Fräulein.
2: Oh, didn't General Bluger tell you? He's just recruited.
3: So? I had not heard. Well, what is dein message?
2: 49 and 50 are my prisoners. 33 to 65 with 42.
3: It's dein code, Fräulein. What is wrong here? I was afraid of this, Lil. Most high superior shall learn of this unusual thing.
4: Don't you keep your mouth shut. Take that.
2: Oh. Well, what do we do now, Jim?
1: We'll send that message ourselves by voice.
2: Do you know how to operate this transmitter?
1: No, but I'll pull every switch until I get it going.
2: Oh, the red light over the microphone is on, Jim. You've turned on the broadcasting unit, all right.
1: Good, then give me the message. Calling Chinese National Headquarters, Shanghai. Calling Chinese National Headquarters, Shanghai.
2: Jim! Fritz, he's...
4: You'll never use my radio guard. I'll take you... Why, are you crazy?
2: Look out! He's got a knife, Jim!
4: Here, you traitor!
1: What? You killed him, Lil.
2: It was your life or his.
1: Yeah. Thanks, Lil. Well, the radio's on the blink now. That ruins our chances of sending for help.
2: Yes. What'll we do?
1: Come on. We'd better get back to the East Wing and see what's happened to our prisoners.

0: At that very moment, down in the dungeon, locked in adjoining cells, Kolo and Lynn Chalmers are bemoaning their fate.
1: Well, we're right back where we started from, Kolo.
2: Yes, Missy.
1: We've not failed to help Jim, and we've not done ourselves any good either.
2: No, Missy. No good back in cells.
1: What are we going to do now, Kolo?
2: Kolo, no, Missy. Must find way to get out again.
1: Yes, that's right. But how are we going to do it?
2: Wait for God. Fight him. Get out.
1: That's all right if a guard comes down with some food. But nobody's been near us since Lin Pu locked us up.
2: Yes, Missy. Kolo, no. Missy, no worry. We get out all right.
1: Oh, I know you're trying to be encouraging, but the future looks pretty dark to me now.
2: Missy, no worry.
1: How can I help it? We don't know what's happened to Jim. Oh, if he'd only stayed with us and escaped when we were in the secret passage. Why did he have to risk everything by coming back to this darned old castle?
2: One Jim, him promised Satcham Bluger. Him no leave until he Satcham.
1: Probably Bluger has caught him by now. If he has, I'm afraid they've killed Jim by this time.
2: One Jim no let them kill him, Missy.
1: Oh, he'd go down fighting. I'm sure of that, Kolo. But heaven only knows what he's run into. Why, he may have met that awful Shanghai Lil woman. We know she's no friend of his.
2: Yes, he, Missy. She bad woman. Friends of Tuan Jim in front of face. Enemies in front of back.
1: Oh, these stone walls are driving me mad, Kolo. I paced round them and all sorts of horrible thoughts run through my mind. I'm afraid here alone.
2: Missy, no be afraid. Kolo here.
1: Yes, on the other side of this iron door in the wall. Kolo?
2: Yes, Missy?
1: I'm standing right up close to this iron door. Will you stand up close on the other side of it, please?
2: Yes, Missy.
1: I'll feel much better if you do. It'll seem as though somehow you're nearer to me.
2: Kolo, now at door.
1: Well, thanks, Kolo. That's better.
2: Missy?
1: What's the matter?
2: Kolo, find key in door. Wait.
1: Kolo, you've opened the door between ourselves.
3: Yes, Missy. Now you no more be afraid.
1: See if that doesn't open your outside door, Kolo. Isn't that the key the sentry gave Jim?
3: Kolo, see. Yes, Missy. Cell door open.
1: Oh, we're in luck, Kolo. Let's get out of here right now.
3: Go find Tuan Jim.
1: No, Kolo. We can't help Jim by running around this castle. We've tried that and got caught. We mustn't get caught again. This time we're going out that secret passage and find help.
0: Up in Shanghai Lil's room in the East Wing, the sentry stands guard over his prisoners, Derek Bluger and Lin Pu.
4: What happened?
5: Don't move, you, or I shoot.
6: But the man's hurt. He's getting his sentence back, you stupid fool.
4: Most High Superior, all went black. Why am I bound?
6: This traitor here knocked you out with his rifle. Bradley and they'll trust you up like a Christmas goose.
4: Shanghai Lil.
6: Yeah?
4: I knew she was traitor. I should have killed her long ago.
6: Oh, to think of all the time and effort I spent starting this revolution, and now to be foiled by a woman.
4: To complete a thing 100 years is not sufficient. To destroy one day is more than enough.
6: They think they'll take us back to Shanghai, but I'll show them that they're reckoning without Derek Bluger. They shall never take me back. I'll...
5: Get back there, you...
6: Why, you moon... Hey, having any trouble, Jim?
5: No, thank you very much. Having fine time. I now superior here.
7: Oh, you see, Derek? One of your followers has learned what his idol is made of. And all in such a very short time.
4: To learn what is good, 1,000 years is not sufficient. To learn what is evil, 1 hour is too long.
6: Now that you're back to keep an eye on us, how about letting me stretch my cramped muscles, Lil?
7: Go ahead. You can't go far. Ken, stand over at the door.
6: I'll say you can't, Luger. The window of this room looks out over a cliff. Well, well, Lin Pu, you got your senses back, have you?
4: Yes. I should have known better than to have trusted Shanghai Lil.
7: Why, Lin Pu, you're not mad at me, are you? I didn't hit you over the head.
4: Look, catch him, Bluger, quick.
7: Jim, he's on the windowsill.
6: Come back, Bluger. You must be crazy. If you fall off that sill, you'll be killed.
8: You thought you'd capture me, Derek Bluger, alive, eh? I told you you never would. If I cannot fulfill my destiny, then I will gladly die.
1: Derek, come back here.
6: Good heavens. Why, he jumped through that window to certain death.
0: While Jim and Lil stand staring at the window, stunned by the suicide of Derek Bluger, Lin Poo frees himself from his bonds and softly steals toward the unsuspecting sentry. Will they see Lin Poo before he gets to the sentry? The adventures you have just heard dramatized will appear in full-color action pictures in the Comic Weekly, the big Comic Weekly distributed with your Hearst Sunday newspaper everywhere. In the world's greatest supplement of humor and adventure, you will find all the famous characters who live in the world of color pictures. There's Barney Google, Bringing Up Father, Katzenjammer Kids, Flash Gordon, Skippy, and many, many others. See these interesting characters in your copy of the Comic Weekly, and don't forget our date next week, same time, same station, for a continuation of the adventures of Jungle Jim.

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4: 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Don't know any other candy that I love so well.
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0: From the heart of the jungle comes a savage cry of victory. This is Tarzan, Lord of the Jungle. From the black core of dark Africa, land of enchantment, mystery, and violence, comes one of the most colorful figures of all time, transcribed from the immortal pen of Edgar Rice Burroughs. Tarzan, the bronzed white son of the jungle. And now, in the very words of Mr. Burroughs, the story of Trouble off San Lorenzo.
1: Perhaps it is difficult for those who have never visited exotic ports like Casablanca, Algiers, Tripoli, and Tunis to picture Bekarata. But Bekarata is much like those other ports, except that it's a trifle dirtier, a bit more sinister, a little more completely steeped in the dark mystery of Africa. At one end of its narrow, winding principal street is the Café du Diable, the Café of the Devil. It presumably gets its name from the painted figures on its walls, but many claim it has been named for its owner, the small, goateed Monsieur André Devereaux.
2: André, look what just walked in.
3: Extremely pretty.
2: Maybe another entertainer looking for a job.
3: You're a fool. Did you ever see an entertainer who dressed demurely? She's a small town girl who has perhaps come over here to serve as a missionary.
2: Shall I go over and see what she wants?
3: No. Just let her stand there being uncomfortable. By the time she works up enough courage to walk over here, it would be easier to say no to whatever request she makes.
2: Ah, look, she's leaving. Perhaps she's afraid of all the rough-looking devils that the ones painted on the walls.
3: Mademoiselle! Miss?
4: Yes?
3: You are looking for someone? There is something I can do for you?
4: I think maybe I made a mistake. This couldn't be the place.
3: You're frightened. There's no need to be afraid of André Devereaux.
4: You are Mr. Devereaux? Then this is the right place.
3: Oui.
4: I'm Della Carter, Simon Carter's granddaughter. He wrote that you were his friend.
2: Yes, he is a friend of Simon Carter's, all right.
3: I can speak to the young lady without your help.
2: Of course, André, of course. I do, dear friend of Simon Carter.
4: What did you mean by that?
3: Oh, to be truthful, my dear Miss Carter, I'm just a trifle, shall we say, angry with your grandfather. For several weeks, I permitted him to occupy a room back of the cafe without charge.
4: Yes, he wrote that you were very good to him.
3: Then, when he left for the Congo, I financed his expedition. It's been 4 years now, and he's never repaid the money advanced, nor did he ever send me my share of the gold he was so sure of finding.
4: But, Mr. Devereaux, something's happened to him. I know it.
3: Many times things happen to white men who go into the jungle in quest of gold. Gold they never find.
4: But Grandfather did find gold. A fortune, I guess.
3: What?
4: About a year ago. It was after that something happened to him. I know he's in terrible trouble someplace.
3: Come into my office, my dear. I want you to tell me all about it. If your grandfather's in some kind of trouble, André Devereaux will help him.
4: He said you were his friend.
3: Mais oui, I am his friend. So he found gold, huh?
4: You see, Grandfather was always the character in the family, wandering all over the face of the earth and having all sorts of strange experiences.
3: I see, Della.
4: Well, Dad and Mother passed away about 6 years ago,

0: After that, Grandfather and I lived together in a tiny cottage.
1: Oh, lovely.
0: Oh, it was nice. But all we had to live on was my small salary as a lower grade teacher. Grandfather wasn't content to let me support him, and I guess he still craved for adventure.
1: So he came to Africa to find a fortune in gold?
0: Yes. First I had his letter from here, the one in which he mentioned you. Then there was a long silence. And at last a letter came saying that he was on his way home. That all the wealth he had accumulated during the years was mine. That he was bringing it to me.
1: So, he didn't intend to give me my share?
0: Oh, I'm sure he would have sent it to you. He was very honest.
1: Well, he didn't come home with the gold anyway, I assume.
0: No. I never saw nor heard from him after that. 6 months ago, I quit my job. I decided then to come to Africa and find him. Or at least, learn what had happened to him.
1: I can understand your feeling, my dear Della. André Devereux will help you in your mission. You and I will find out what has happened to your grandfather. And who can tell, we may also recover the fortune he discovered in the Congo.

0: In civilization, it is difficult to learn about matters that transpired 4 years ago. In the jungle, it is almost impossible. But Della Carter was determined to find out what had happened to her beloved grandfather. And Andre Devereaux had a driving will to get the wealth that Simon Carter had mentioned in his letter. And so the two led their safari deep into the Congo jungle where the old man had last been seen. Their trail led them eventually to the seacoast cabin of the Lord of the Jungle.
1: Could this be it?
2: Yes, this must be the cabin the native mentioned.
3: Boss, we will stop here then.
1: I don't hear anyone inside.
2: It looks deserted, all right. But if this tip doesn't pay off, I don't know where we can go from here.
1: Grandfather's last letter was postmarked Cape Town. Perhaps if we headed in that direction...
2: It might have been carried thousands of miles before it reached the Cape Town post office. And our small safari could never get that far.
1: No, I suppose not. But where else can we head next?
2: We can head back to Bekurata. I've been a fool to invest further money in a lost cause. I financed your grandfather's expedition, and now I've borne the expenses of this ridiculous safari.
1: But we must go on. Grandfather may be dying. Maybe he's been captured by cannibals or... Oh, please, Audrey, let's...
2: I'm going back to Bekurata. And you're coming with me. You'll earn the money I've spent on this foolishness. Andre Devereaux does not make bad investments.
1: I won't go back with you. You slapped me.
2: And there will be more slaps unless you listen.
4: There will be no more slaps. Do not be afraid, young lady.
1: Oh, I thought you were some huge animal.
4: I'm sorry if I frightened you. I am Tarzan.
2: Ah, we have been looking for you. I am Andre Devereaux of Bekurata, and this is Della Carter, an American girl.
4: Why did you slap her?
2: It was just a slight misunderstanding, that's all. A Latin temper inflamed by the jungle heat. Actually, we are genuinely fond of each other. Is that not right, ma chérie?
1: Yes, I guess so.
4: I overheard your slight misunderstanding. I was in a tree almost directly overhead. You see, I have grown unused to civilized people, and I planned to remain in hiding until you'd gone away.
2: What made you decide to come down?
4: I have always reacted strongly to man's cruelties and woman's tears.
1: I don't usually cry. It's just that we've come so far, and every lead we followed has gone to nothing, and...
4: From my hiding place in the trees, I heard that you searched for your grandfather.
1: Yes, and some distance from here, we met a native who told us about how you'd saved a man from a wild boar. From the native's description, we thought that the man you saved might have been my grandfather. His name is Simon Carter. Do you know him?
4: Yes, I know Simon Carter.
2: When did you see him last?
4: It was more than a year ago.
2: Where did he go when he left here?
4: Only the jungle can answer that.
2: Did he have gold with him? Did he mention a fortune?
4: I am a man of the jungle, Andre Devereaux. I do not try to disguise my actions or my feelings. I do not like you. And I do not like this cross-examination. Still, because of this girl, you are invited to come inside my cabin. I will tell you what I know of Simon Carter.

0: Then you don't actually know whether he'd found the gold before he arrived here.
1: I have told you all I know. He'd been in the jungle for several years before our paths crossed, and he had gone through many horrible ordeals.
0: Yes, yes, yes. Go on.
1: He rested here for several weeks and then left.
0: Did he have any large sacks or boxes with him?
1: Only a humble carpet bag and a few crude mining tools.
0: The carpet bag? Was it heavy? Heavier than it would have been had it contained only clothing.
1: Yes, it was heavy, but I did not look inside. If it contained gold, that was Simon Carter's business, not mine. And that is the last question I shall answer you.
0: I only meant to...
1: I shall prepare food for you, the young lady, and your bearers, and then you must leave. And Miss Carter... Miss Carter!
0: Gone. She must have... I didn't hear her leave.
1: If she's wandered beyond the edge of the clearing, she... Numa the lion preparing for a feast!
2: Tarzan dashed from the cabin, crossed the narrow clearing in a few great leaps, and hurtled himself into the middle level of jungle growth, traveling in the direction from which Numa's roar and the cry of the girl had come. He moved with incredible speed, and although Della had wandered far from the cabin, Tarzan's overhead flight brought him quickly to the place where she stood with her back to a huge rock, facing an enormous, angry lion. And even as Tarzan looked down, the huge lion, tired of toying with its prey, crouched low. Its muscular haunches quivered, and it leaped. But Tarzan was already hurtling through space, his great knife flashing in the air as he dove at the lion. Man and beast were one for a moment, an indistinguishable mass. And then as the lion shuddered convulsively, Tarzan got to his feet and placed one foot on the dying animal.
3: Saved my life, just as you did my grandfather's.
1: You were very foolish to leave the cabin.
3: I couldn't stand listening to Andre any longer. When we left Becurata, I thought he was being kind, that he wanted to come with me so that he could help in case grandfather was in some kind of trouble. But now...
1: Andre Devereaux is neither a safe nor a suitable companion for you on a long and dangerous safari.
3: I know. I think I'm more afraid of him than I was of that lion. But, well, I have to go on.
1: And I shall come with you. You're not afraid of me, are you?
3: Of course not. I think you'd inspire confidence and trust in anyone.
1: Thank you.
3: With you along, I'm sure we'll find my grandfather. They've never called this a city back home.
1: Well, this is an African city, although Lagos doesn't compare with some of our great cities, of course.
0: This office we search for, is this it we are coming to?
1: Yes, if Simon Carter sailed from Lagos, and every report seems to indicate that he did, they'd know all about it here. The Zeban Navigation Company is the only one operating ocean-going ships out of this port.
0: It isn't much to look at, this navigation office.
4: Oh, is there something I can do for you?
1: You are Mr. Zeban?
4: Yes. What do you want?
1: We seek information, Mr. Zeban.
4: Ah, a savage dressed in a leopard skin. Perhaps you'd like to know when the next of my ships is to sail into your jungle.
1: We're trying to find out something about a traveler who may have sailed on one of your vessels.
4: Oh?
0: As closely as we can determine, it was about 6 months ago.
3: They described him perfectly in the last native village we passed, and it was only a few miles from here.
4: Oh, what is the name of the man you want to find out about?
1: Simon Carter.
3: My grandfather. Do you have any record of his sailing?
4: Yes, I remember him. He arrived at the dock only a few moments before the Pride of Lagos sailed. Despite the heavy carpet bag he carried, he ran the entire length of the dock.
0: The carpet bag?
3: Did he sail on the Pride of Lagos?
4: Yes, and it carried 6 other passengers and quite a valuable cargo. Not valuable enough, however, to make salvage operations worthwhile.
1: Salvage operations?
4: The ship went down off the island of San Lorenzo. All aboard were lost.
3: Still seems foolish coming out in this boat. Grandfather's dead. We know that now.
0: Yes, and he won't have any more use for the treasure he had in that carpet bag.
1: Bring the boat around a little. The reefs are dangerous here. I know these waters.
3: Tarzan, I really don't want you to dive down to try to recover the treasure. It isn't that important.
0: It is to me. If Tarzan doesn't get it, I'll hire a professional diver. I'll find that carpet bag and the wealthy tools.
1: You see, Della, if we abandon our search, your friend Andre here will continue without us. For the investment of a few mining tools, he'll get all of the treasure your grandfather intended you to have.
3: But deep sea diving is dangerous. I've always heard that. I know you're strong.
0: Look, right below us, the hull of a ship. I hope the anchor will keep us from drifting too far.
3: The water's so clear. I can almost make out the name on the prow.
1: I can see the name. It's the Pride of Lagos, all right.
3: I've never seen such clear water. The ship must be 100 feet down.
1: More than that, I think. 200 feet, perhaps.
0: You can never descend to that depth without a diving suit.
1: I can try.
3: No, Tarzan, it isn't worth risking.
0: Look at him go down, as though he were made of rock.
3: Sometimes Tarzan seems so gentle. With that knife held between his teeth, he seems a complete savage. Do you think he can reach the sunken ship?
0: I hope so. We'll save the expense of a diver. He'd get a lot of money.
3: I can hardly see him now.
0: The water's suddenly cloudy.
3: Something seems to be stirring up the mud on the bottom.
0: I can make Tarzan out now. He's about halfway down.
3: Look, André, look, an octopus!
0: Sacre bleu! It must be 25 feet across!
3: He's got Tarzan!
0: It is the end of the jungle, men.
3: Oh!

0: In just a moment, we shall continue with our exciting story of Tarzan. Two of the octopus' thick, slimy tentacles were already wrapped around Tarzan's body, their suckers holding him in like a steel grip. The other undulating arms gradually moved closer. Within a few seconds, they too would encircle the jungle man, squeezing out his life. And the huge devilfish had still another weapon, the poison that would paralyze its victim. Now the water was suddenly cloudy with the poison, but Tarzan fought to overcome it. He struggled upward, gasping for breath. His knife arm struggled free, and one of the tentacles was severed. As they reached the surface, the knife descended again, and the water was red with blood. Now Tarzan was almost unconscious from the poison. But years of jungle training made him strike out with his knife again and again and again. The suckers relaxed now. The remaining tentacles began to lose their strength. Tarzan grasped the side of the boat and pulled himself onto the deck.
1: If he'd been killed, it would have been on my conscience all my life.
2: It was unfortunate his encountering the octopus. If it hadn't been for that, we might have had the treasure by this time.
1: I don't care now if we never get it.
2: If you would sign away any rights in your legacy, perhaps...
3: She's signing nothing.
2: All right. Then as soon as you have regained your breath...
1: He's not going down again. I won't let him.
2: Perhaps you're right, my dear. Suppose you remain here and take care of Tarzan. I will go ashore on the dinghy. Maybe I can find a diver. We can divide the expense equally from our respective shares of the treasure.
1: All right. But do you think you'll find a deep-sea diver on a tiny native island like San Lorenzo?
2: I took the precaution of making inquiries on the mainland. I understand there is a diver there, one with whom I believe I can make a satisfactory arrangement. By your accent, I would judge that you are far from home.
4: I ain't asking you no questions. I don't want you to ask me none, see?
2: But certain things I must know. Your name, for one thing.
4: Just call me Tex.
2: Mais oui, that's enough of a name. And you are an experienced diver?
4: I was one of the top divers in the States until... Well, never mind that. I'm a top-flight diver and I got all the equipment. But I warn you, I'll come high.
2: I will pay you double your established rates, provided you will play ball. I believe that is your American expression for...
4: I get you. I'm a diver, not no trigger man.
2: If I wanted a certain man shot, it would not be necessary to engage you for the job. I carry a gun and I know how to use it. No, I have a more elaborate plan of which you shall be a part.
4: Okay, but I want my money first.
2: All right, I shall give you your regular wages now. Later, when the treasure is all mine, you shall get the rest.

0: Here comes Andre. I guess he got his diver. There's another figure in the boat, too.
1: Would a diving suit protect him from another octopus?
0: No, but I doubt that another will enter these waters while the scent of the dead octopus remains.
2: Oi there! Catch the line! Go ahead, try it.
3: All right, I've got it.
2: Merci. Climb aboard, Dix.
4: Thanks. Here you are, Mr. Devereaux. I'll give you a hand.
2: Dix, this is Della Carter. Della, this is Tex.
1: I'm glad to know you, Tex.
4: Pleasure's mine, man.
2: And this is Tarzan, the gentleman I was telling you about.
4: Glad to meet you, partner.
0: I'll help you with your heavy equipment here.
4: Well, handle it gentle, pal. That stuff can mean the difference between life and death. In my racket, you learn a lot about both.

0: Tex is coming up now. Della, keep reeling in that air hose. If it ever gets fouled, he's finished.
1: I'm being careful.
2: Pull him up. You think he has a treasure?
0: He's been down long enough to have a dozen treasures.
2: Help me haul him up. I can't go quickly enough. But he must have a treasure. Help me, Tarzan.
0: But he said to bring him up slowly.
2: I can't wait. He's too exciting.
0: He's almost at the surface now. How far down did the dial say he'd gone?
2: About 120 feet. If the water wasn't so clear.
0: Yeah, he's reached the side of the boat. Help me lift him up.
2: There's nothing in his hands. Here you are, Tex. Now I unfasten your helmet. There.
1: Tex, you look so strange.
3: You brought me up pretty fast.
2: What did you find?
3: I went through most of the cabins. I found the old man you described.
1: You found him?
3: He was in his bunk, ma'am. I'm sure he didn't know what hit him. I don't think he even knew a moment's pain. It ain't a bad way to go.
2: Never mind that. The carpet bag. Did you find it?
3: I seen it all right, but it was lodged under a heavy timber. Too heavy for me to let...
1: What's wrong?
3: A little case of the bends, I reckon, ma'am. Comes from being hauled up too fast.
2: Next time we will raise you to the surface more slowly.
3: There won't be no next time, partner. When you caught a case of the bends, you daresn't risk another dive for a spell.
2: Tarzan, perhaps Tex could tell you how to use the diving equipment.
0: All right, I'll try it.
1: No, Tarzan, please don't.
0: Now we've gone this far, we might as well complete our job.
3: I can tell you exactly where that carpet bag is, Tarzan. With your muscles, you shouldn't have no trouble getting it. No trouble at all.

0: Can you see him, Dix?
1: Nope. Not today. Water's a little clouded this morning.
2: Oh. He's been down there an awful long time.
0: He's very strong. Nothing will happen to him.
1: Sure, he's all right, ma'am.
2: It seems to me you've recovered from your bends awfully quickly.
1: What do you mean by crack like that?
0: Dix, he's signaling with the lines.
1: How many pulls?
0: Quack.
1: Speak English.
0: Three times he jerks the lines.
1: He wants to come up.
0: If only there was some way of knowing whether he found the treasure.
2: Why aren't you hauling him up?
0: I'd give my right arm for a telephone system to him. If you had first-class equipment, Dix, we'd be able
1: to... Shut up and turn off the compressor.
2: You're shutting off his air. And you don't intend to pull him up until after he's dead.
0: Keep quiet, or we'll finish you off, too.
2: Oh, no, you won't. Turn that compressor on again.
0: My gun! You stole it out of my cabin!
2: That's right. Now start the compressor and begin hauling Tarzan up right away.
1: He ain't doing nothing of the kind, ma'am.
0: I'll fix you, you son of...
2: Now if I can only get the compressor going and haul Tarzan to the surface.

0: I killed two men, Tarzan. I don't think I can ever forget that.
1: Well, you must try. Remember only that you saved my life. I still can't get over how you managed to work the lines and haul me to the surface.
0: I didn't know I had that much strength either. Are you sure you're all right?
1: Oh, I'm fine. And awfully glad to get out of that weighted suit. Well, shall we see what's in the carpet bag?
0: Yes.
1: Catches. Very badly rusted. Oh, there it is.
0: What are those things?
1: Native jewelry, most. Not worth much, I'm afraid.
0: That package there, wrapped in oilskin.
1: Perhaps it contains the wealth he wrote of.
0: The book of quotations and a letter to me. Look.
1: Let's see. To my granddaughter, Della Carter, I leave the accumulation of a lifetime. A few gold dollars, some interesting native jewelry, and a wealth of wisdom which is contained in this collection of quotations.
0: And this is what two men died for.
1: Boiled down, it all amounts to a simple homily. Do not search the world for riches, for a man's treasures are on his own hearth. This is the wisdom I have accumulated during a lifetime, and this wealth of knowledge I leave to you.

0: In just a moment, a word about our next story of Tarzan. Nowhere in Africa is there a land more foreboding than Egypt. Bordered by the blue Mediterranean, the Red Sea, the great Libyan desert, and the inscrutable Sudan, it defies the advance of civilization. And those who ignore the warning of her gods are doomed. In our next story, we relate how Tarzan incurs the curse of the pharaohs.
1: Tarzan, a transcribed creation of the famous Edgar Rice Burroughs, is produced by Walter White, Jr., prepared for radio by Bud Lesser, with original music by Albert Glasser. This is a Commodore production.

0: We had a party last night. It's one of the places in a worse shape. You know how it is. You leave things overnight, takes twice as long to put them right. A bit like forgetting to watch your weight. Still, I watch mine every morning with the Kellogg's Special K breakfast. 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
1: Once upon a time there was an engineer.
2: Choo-choo Charlie was his name, we hear.
1: He had an engine and he sure had fun. He used good and plenty candy to make his train run.
3: Charlie says, love my good and plenty. Charlie says, really rings the bell. Charlie says, love my good and plenty. Don't know any other candy that I love so well.
4: Well, come in, Smithers. What is it? Speak up, boy. Orange juice.
5: No, sir. New Kellogg's Rise and Shine.
4: Hey, finish.
5: And look at this, sir.
4: No peel, no pips, and it's got vitamin C. Well, Smithers, I suppose this is it.
5: What are you doing, sir?
4: Thank you, Governor. Wife and three pips to support. Thank you.
6: New Kellogg's Rise and Shine. Now tastes as good as orange juice.
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12: Will you have the polo, dear Liza, will you have the polo, dear Liza, polo?
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14: Hold it, how much is that vase?
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17: They seek him here. They seek him there. Those Frenchies seek him everywhere. Is he in heaven? Is he in hell? That damned elusive Pimpernel.

0: Now, the adventures of the Scarlet Pimpernel, starring Marius Goring as Sir Percy Blakeney.
1: The French Revolution was all but over, and Europe was praying for a lasting peace. But suddenly these hopes were dashed by the rise of a new and powerful personality in France, an ambitious young general named Napoleon Bonaparte. Terry Dewhurst and I were holidaying with friends on the Kentish coast, a family we brought out of France during the Terror 4 years earlier, the widowed Countess de La Chapelle and her son Anatole and her daughter Félicité. After dinner on our first evening, the talk turned inevitably to the one subject that I have no doubt was being discussed in 100,000 other English homes.
2: You would never attempt it, I'm sure. I'm only a woman and I do not understand such things. But there are too many things against him. Are there not, Sir Percy?
1: Let's hope so, madam.
3: Well, I'm sure there must, Your Grace.
4: You really think that, Lord Dewhurst?
3: I certainly do. You see, to bring an invasion force across the Channel, we'd first need to win control of the seas. Well, that's something you'll never do.
2: Ah, your British Navy. It gives one such a wonderful feeling of confidence.
4: Oh, I don't think an invasion is as impossible as all that.
5: Oh, what do you know about it, Anatole? You are only a child.
4: I'm 20.
5: Your mind is not matured yet.
4: Who are you to talk? You are only 2 years older yourself.
2: Now, children, no quarreling, please.
4: As a matter of fact, it is a subject I've given a good deal of thought to.
1: And what conclusions have you reached?
4: I do not think command of the seas is necessary at all.
1: No, but sure.
4: Consider. The channel at its narrowest point is, what, 21 miles across?
3: Yeah, just about.
4: Even here, it is less than 50 miles to Boulogne. With a fair wind, a small boat could make the crossing in, how long would you say?
3: 8 hours, perhaps?
4: My point exactly. Except in the summertime, completely during the hours of darkness.
1: Very interesting, Anatole. But it would take many hundreds of small boats to transport an invading army, not to mention their arms and ammunition and supplies.
3: Hundreds? It would take thousands.
1: And it would be quite impossible to assemble such a fleet, you know, without the British government getting to hear about it.
5: You see, Anatole, your beautiful theory exploded already. Perhaps you had better leave it to the generals and the admirals. They know about such things.
4: But Sir Percy misunderstands me, Mama.
1: Oh, do I? Sorry.
4: I was not thinking of a mass invasion, but of... Well, I suppose you would call it a sort of infiltration.
3: How do you mean, exactly, Anatole?
4: Oh, tonight a few men here, tomorrow night a few somewhere else, the night after a few more, gradually building up strength, you see, until the signal comes to attack.
5: And where would they hide, these few here and these few there?
4: Oh, there must be places, caves in the cliffs, perhaps, woodbox.
5: You talk nonsense, Anatole.
4: You don't understand such things. You may be older than I am, but you're only a girl.
5: Oh, please, children. You must forgive them, Sir Percy. They're very fond of each other, but always they argue like this.
1: As a matter of fact, I find Anatole's idea rather interesting.
4: You do?
1: I don't say it's practical, mind you. But if the element of surprise were maintained, it's just the sort of thing that might come off.
3: Of course, whoever planned it would have to be a man of audacity and vision.
4: But don't you see that's exactly what he is?
1: Bonaparte, you mean?
4: Yes.
2: Really, Anatole? You speak as though you approve of the man.
4: Well, I don't approve him exactly, but I do admire him in a way.
2: To think that I should live to hear such a thing from my own son.
4: Oh, you must admit he's doing a lot for France. Welding it together, making it strong again.
2: I admit no such thing. The man is a human monster without conscience or mercy.
5: Yes, of course he is. He will be saying next that you are in favor of the revolution.
4: Oh, don't be silly, Félicité.
5: It amounts to the same thing. Anyway, I have heard you.
4: You have not?
5: Oh, yes, I have. The other day I heard you say the monarchy was effete. And that King Louis was a bad and a weak ruler, and a costly luxury to the state, and, lots of other things.
2: Is it true, Anatole?
4: Well, if you must know, I do think France is better off without him. Not that I think he deserves to be killed, of course, but...
2: Anatole, I am gravely displeased.
4: But, Mama, you must admit yourself
2: to say such a thing when your own father was killed by those terrible Jacobins.
4: I'm not defending the revolution. I'm simply trying to say...
2: I am not prepared to argue with you. You will go at once to your home.
4: But
2: at once.
4: Yes, Mama.
6: Good night, everyone.
1: The subject was not raised again. And in a couple of days, Anatole was back in favor, and the whole incident was forgotten. One afternoon, Tony strolled down to the village, shared a few glasses of ale with the locals, and he came back with a strange story.
3: They were telling me about that old ruined mansion on the headland just north of the beach. You've seen it, of course, Blakeney.
1: Yes, I've intended several times to ask about it.
2: Oh, you must mean the place that they call Martin's Folly.
3: Yes, that's it.
1: Well, what's its history?
2: Oh, I know so little about such things. Perhaps one of the children.
5: Well, I do not know much about it either, I'm afraid. Except that it was supposed to be built by a man who made his fortune as a privateer during the days of your Queen Elizabeth.
4: That's right. Sir Rufus Martin. They called him Sir Rufus because he had red hair. He was a man of very violent temper, they say. He caught his wife with another man and killed them both, then set fire to the house and was destroyed himself in the ruins.
1: Well, a nice, charming, blood-curdling tale.
5: Yes, and ever since then, the place has been haunted by the three of them.
3: Yes, I thought they were telling me in the village. They seem to take it quite seriously, too. In fact, I'm assured nobody ever goes near the place after nightfall.
5: And with good reason, too.
4: Oh, but surely you don't believe.
5: In ghosts?
3: Yes.
5: Why should I not?
3: Well, I mean to say...
5: I believe in what I see, Lord Dewhurst.
3: And what have you seen, eh?
5: I have seen at night moving lights and vague misty forms.
2: Oh, really, Felicity?
5: And I have heard the weeping of a woman and groans and the clash of swords.
2: Oh, you are letting your imagination run away with
5: me. No, it is true, Mama.
4: I can vouch for that.
1: You've seen and heard these things too, Anatole?
4: Well, not all of them, but there is something there.
1: Hmm. You probably saw gypsies or tramps camping for the night.
4: No. Early next morning, I looked, and there was no one.
1: Goodness, then it must have been ghosts.
3: Stop, Blackie. You don't mean to say you believe in them,
1: sir. My dear fellow, I'm perfectly open-minded, as you always know. I neither believe, nor do I disbelieve.
2: Oh, well, I think it is all a lot of nonsense.
5: No, you shouldn't say that, Mama. You do not know.
1: Tell me, Felicite, are these ghosts supposed to appear every night, or only from time to time?
5: Well, as to that, I cannot say, monsieur.
1: Ah, well, there's one way of finding out, eh, don't
4: you? You mean...
1: Let's go after supper for a little stroll to Martin's Folly.
5: Oh, no, you do not do it. Please, you must know.
2: Oh, Felicite, mon enfant, you
1: how about it,
2: sir?
1: Well, Oh, not scared, are you?
4: Scared? Oh, of course not.
1: With any sort of luck, we may even meet the red-haired Sir Rufus.
3: They were nice horse.
1: It was dark by 9. Soon afterwards, rejecting an offer by Anatole to accompany us, we made our way across the sand dunes and up the steep hill on top of which stood the ruined mansion, or rather its gutted shell. We stayed in a small copse nearby, and in the pale moonlight we could vaguely see the ivy-covered walls. An hour passed, 2 hours. Then suddenly, Pickney, look over there.
3: Oh, where?
4: In the west wing.
1: Can't see anything.
3: Oh, nor do I, now. But a moment ago there was a light.
1: Oh, well, what sort of a light?
3: Eerie green one.
1: Uh-huh.
3: There it is again.
1: Yes, again.
3: See how it comes and goes. As though there were a swirling mist around it.
1: Well, it's no ordinary lantern light.
3: Well, if you ask me, it's no ordinary anything. It's gone now. There it is again. Pinkney, do you hear what I hear?
1: Swords.
3: Hey, look. What's that on the terrace?
1: Well, I hear. Just make it out. It's a woman, I think.
3: No, it's not. It's a man in doublet and hose. There's the light again. Oh, I can see him more clearly.
1: His hair, Tony.
3: It's flaming red. Sir Rufus Martin. Oh, let's get away from here.
1: No, be a fool.
3: I've never been afraid of anything living.
1: He's all right. Really. He's gone now, and so's the light.
3: I'll never disbelieve in ghosts again.
1: Oh, certainly it was a weird experience.
3: Weird? It was terrifying. Oh, come on, let's get back to the house.
1: I lay awake a long while that night, thinking about Martin's Folly and the things we had seen there. Next morning, Tony and I took a stroll along the beach, and I began to talk about the events of the preceding night.
3: It's all the same to you. I'd rather forget the whole thing. Wild horses wouldn't drag me near that place again after dark.
1: Perhaps that's the idea.
3: Well, that's the idea. What
1: Perhaps
3: idea?
1: Perhaps that's the purpose of the ghost, to make sure people do keep away.
3: Oh, that's all right with me. If he wants to haunt Martin's Folly, he can do so till the end of time, as far as I'm concerned.
1: You don't quite see what I mean. What I'm trying to say is that maybe he isn't a real ghost, too.
3: Oh, now, wait a minute, Nick. If you're suggesting that unearthly figure we saw was somebody dressed
1: up... Well, it might have been.
3: But he was transparent. I could see right through
1: him. Oh, nonsense. My dear Tony, you're imagining things. I saw him as clearly as you did, and whatever else he may have been, he was not transparent.
3: Right. You certainly gave me that impression.
1: It was a trick of the light.
3: Perhaps so. I still say he was a ghost, though.
1: A French ghost, then.
3: Sure, now, with red hair. I see what you mean.
1: Now, look here. Look, then. Let me draw something for you with my stick here in the sand. Now, watch.
3: All right.
1: Now, look here. This crescent in the beach, just down from here. Hamilton Sands, right?
3: Uh-huh.
1: These are the sand dunes beyond, about half a mile square. Quite a big area.
3: Yes.
1: At each end of the beach, there are cliffs and there are headlands, right?
3: Yep.
1: And here on the eastern headland is this house, and over yonder on the western headland...
3: is Martin's Folly.
1: Exactly. About 3/4 mile apart, with sand dunes in between.
3: But what's all this leading to?
1: Now, suppose a landing were to be made on the beach.
3: Troop landing, you mean?
1: Right. But suppose this house in Martin's Folly were in the hands of the invaders, and suppose they had light artillery, what would the situation be then?
3: Well, they could have fired across the dunes and prevent anyone crossing them, I dare say.
1: Precisely.
3: It's all extremely interesting, but unfortunately, it has no foundation in fact at all.
1: Properly organized, it could be possible.
3: So to cover their landings, here at any rate, they seize this hut.
1: Well, that shouldn't be difficult, with only Anatole and a few servants to oppose them.
3: And establish themselves at Martin's Folly.
1: Well, why not?
3: And where does the ghost come in, eh?
1: Suppose an advance guard were already here, established in the ruined house, laying up a store of arms and ammunition.
3: Then you think the idea of the ghost to scare off inquisitive intruders?
1: Perhaps.
3: Let's make a thorough search of the place by daylight. Let's take another walk over there after lunch, shall we?
1: Tony?
3: Yes?
1: What's wrong with now? But after 2 hours of careful search through the ruins of Martin's Folly, we found nothing. No hidden arms, no signs of occupation of any sort, just rubble and weeds and crumbling walls. We began to walk home disconsolately.
3: Tell me your thoughts, Blakeney.
1: Have you seen over many Elizabethan houses?
3: Scores of them, why?
1: Can you ever remember one that didn't have a cellar?
3: Cellar? Well, no.
1: Every house had its cellar then, as it has now. And today there's no sign of one. We were never at any time below ground level.
3: Perhaps Martin just didn't believe in them. Perhaps that was one of his follies.
1: No nonsense. There must be cellars underground somewhere.
3: Yes, but we'd have seen them, wouldn't we? Or at least the way back.
1: Tony, a secret entrance. It explains a lot of things. And most particular of all, it explains how the ghost of Sir Rufus suddenly appeared and suddenly disappeared last night. Tony, we're going back there this evening.

In a moment, Marius Goring returns as the Scarlet Pimpernel. Now, Marius Goring as the Scarlet Pimpernel.

0: So, that same night, we returned to Martin's Folly. The apparition had appeared in the west wing, so we found a hiding place there, inside the ruined walls, and waited. It was a night of scudding clouds and a whistling wind, awesome and eerie. Midnight struck.
1: If you ask me, we're wasting a good night's sleep. I'll wager a guinea to a groat nothing happens.
0: Certainly won't if you insist on talking.
1: If you ask...
0: Shh!
1: What is it?
0: I heard something.
1: What?
0: I don't know. A sort of creaking sound, huh?
1: Oh, what sound?
0: Creaking.
1: Probably the wind.
0: No, it was much more than that. It seemed to... Tony,
1: the light!
0: Well, it's coming from somewhere beyond that wall.
1: Do you think we can creep toward it?
0: Towards the light, yes. Well, let's try. But for heaven's sake, tread warily. Now, no noise, or we'll scare the ghost away.
1: Listen. Swords again. Ghost certainly follows a set routine.
0: Noisy fellow, isn't he?
1: It certainly is. The light seems to be dimming.
0: Yes, it's moving away from us. Yeah, make towards that archway ahead.
1: Hurry, hurry.
0: And then, as we neared the archway, Tony stumbled over a pile of rubble and pitched forward with a resounding clatter. Throwing caution to the winds, I ran towards the source of the light. For an instant, I saw the small, slight figure of a man in an Elizabethan dress. Then the light was doused, and all I could see was a vague shadow moving swiftly away. My hand closed on a stone, and I flung it. I heard what seemed to be a gasp of human pain. Then a cloud crossed the moon, and all was dark as pitch. I sensed rather than saw Tony beside me.
1: Sorry about that, Blakeney.
0: So you should be.
1: Well, what happened?
0: Well, I saw him.
1: Saw who?
0: Well, the ghost, you know, your transparent one. I hit him.
1: Hit him?
0: With a stone.
1: It must have gone straight through him.
0: Well, it must have heard him on the way through then.
1: How do you mean?
0: I heard him scream. So ended that night's adventure. Next morning, when we rose, there was no sign of Anatole. A couple of hours later, as Tony and I strolled in the grounds, he came across the lane towards us. And around his head, he wore a bandage.
2: Good morning. I'm sorry I was not able to join you this morning at breakfast.
1: Oh, that's all right.
0: Had an accident, Anatole?
2: Yes, a slight head wound. It's nothing important.
0: Oh, dear. Well, how did it happen?
2: Well, last night I didn't sleep well.
0: Oh, I'm sorry.
2: So this morning, early, I went to the stables, saddled one of the horses, and took myself off for a ride. I was galloping on the beach when my mount stumbled. I was thrown and hit my head on a small stone.
0: Bad luck.
2: I blame only myself. I'm such a poor rider.
1: Oh, come now.
2: But how fared it with you, monsieur? You slept well, I hope?
0: Admirably.
2: And how was your ghost hunting this time?
0: And what makes you think we went ghost hunting again?
2: Well, about 12:30, I heard footsteps on the drive, and later sounds in the passageway and the opening of doors. It was you, was it not?
0: Yes. As a matter of fact, we did take another little stroll over to Martin's Folly, didn't we?
2: Did you have any luck?
0: No, I didn't see a thing.
2: Or perhaps Sir Rufus was resting last night.
0: I dare say.
2: Well, if you'll be good enough now to excuse me, I have things to do.
0: Certainly.
2: We will meet at lunch. A bientôt.
0: Au revoir.
1: This becomes most interesting, madame.
0: Well, it looks as though my marksmanship couldn't have been too bad last night, huh?
1: So you're thinking what I'm thinking, eh?
0: Seems pretty obvious, doesn't it?
1: Well, of course, it may only be a coincidence.
3: Oh, it may,
1: Anatole, of all people. I don't understand.
0: Oh, I do, in a sort of way.
1: Yes, but to be such a renegade, to ally himself against the enemies of his own class, his own people, to betray the country that's given his family...
0: I dare say he doesn't see it like that.
1: How else could he see it?
0: Well, this man's Napoleon's greater than most people have yet realized, Tony.
1: Greater?
0: More dangerous, if you like. The French don't see him just as a good general and a capable ruler. They see him as a sort of demigod, a man of destiny who's going to lead him back to greatness.
1: And you think...
0: I think Anatole's fallen under his spell. He sees himself not as a traitor, but as a patriot. I give him the credit of believing he's quite sincere. But there's something much more important. That so-called ghost we saw last night, well, he came from somewhere, and he must have gone back somewhere. Before he appeared, do you remember that sort of creaking sound I heard?
1: Of course! The secret door to the cellars!
0: Uh-huh. But...
1: back to Martin's Folly again, I suppose.
0: Now, let's see. We were hidden here, and the light came from there, didn't it? Through the archway, beyond that wall.
1: Yes, it's a long, narrow room. Must have been a sort of gallery. Where were you standing when you saw him?
0: Well, here, by the arch.
1: Where was he?
0: Oh, 15 feet away.
1: Oh, well, check that.
4: About here, would you say?
0: More or less.
4: Well, then what happened?
0: Well, the light was doused, and he turned and ran.
4: Directly away from you?
0: Yes.
4: That means to say he went this way.
0: That's right. Then I threw the stone.
4: Would he have been this far away from you then?
0: Oh, it's hard to tell. I should think so, yes.
4: Good.
0: Hold on a minute. I'll join you. Yes, I imagine he must have been somewhere near here at the time.
1: Uh-huh.
0: Unfortunately, I lost sight of him altogether from then on.
1: Well, he could only possibly have gone two ways. Straight ahead at the far arch, or through here into what looks as though it may have been the entrance to the servants' quarters.
0: Let's split forces. You go there, I'll go here. If you come across anything that could conceivably be a secret entrance to anything, give me a call.
1: Right.
0: See you later.
4: Blakeney, quickly, come here.
0: Tony was standing before an intact stretch of wall, overgrown like all the rest, and yet somehow different.
1: I found it, I think. This stonework here isn't quite the same texture as the rest. If it is a secret door, well, how on earth does it open?
0: Well, obviously by some hidden mechanism that works by pressing on one particular stone.
1: Yeah, but to find it's another thing. Let's try each one separately. You start that side and I'll start this, all right?
0: Right, right. Well, it's certainly not this one. Oh!
1: All right.
0: Nor that. Well, there's a spider. Nor this one. How are you going, Tony?
1: Oh, no luck so far.
0: All these earwigs.
1: Here, wait a minute. This one seems to give just a little.
0: Yes, well, press it then. Press
1: what
0: it.
1: What I am doing. It's loose, all right.
0: Oh, press it harder.
1: You can feel a quite definite movement. Break me. Look. We've done it.
0: Good man.
1: Flight of steps leading down.
0: You were right. Now, look, you stay here on guard. I'll go down and investigate.
1: Oh, no, you don't. Wouldn't miss this for £1,000.
0: And suppose our ghostly friend turns up and closes the door on us and we can't get out again?
1: Well, we'll take a chance on that.
0: The steps came onto a long subterranean passageway. At the end of this, there was a door. We opened it, and there before us was a vast cellar.
1: Blakeney, it's incredible.
0: Well, well, well.
1: Racks of muskets, scores of them, hundreds, pistols, swords, ball ammunition, kegs of powder.
0: Quite an arsenal, eh?
1: And after arm a couple of battalions, even cannonballs and a couple of small cannon. I don't understand how on earth they'd possibly have got all this stuff here.
0: Well, they certainly didn't bring it the way we came.
1: No.
0: They've never done so without being seen.
1: Yeah, that means there must be another entrance somewhere.
0: Dear Tony, if you only use your eyes, you'd see a door on the far side. It's obviously through there. Beyond the far door, there was another passageway, higher and wider than the first, and dropping steeply. Then suddenly it opened out, and we were in a huge cave, with water lapping at our feet.
1: So that's it. Cavern in the cliff face. Arms and stores brought over from France by night, unloaded and stacked in the cellars below Martin's.
0: Oh, neat, eh?
1: Neat, very neat. Apart from arms, you could smuggle a regiment of soldiers in here without anyone being the wiser. Well, what do we do now?
0: We go back the way we came. We've closed the secret door, and we hope we haven't been observed. So back we went again, through the great cellar with its huge store of arms, along the passageway and up the steps. The secret door was still open, and all seemed well. We stepped out into the sunlight, closed the door carefully behind us, and then... Tony's hand was clutching his right shoulder. Blood was seeping through his fingers. As he collapsed, I grabbed him, and drawing him with me, I flung myself behind the precarious cover of a pile of rubble. Dust spurted an inch from my head. It was Anatole, of course. It could be no one else. I lay still a while, but I knew I must act, and soon, or else Anatole would stalk me and pick me up at his leisure. There seemed only one chance, to draw his fire and charge him before he could reload. So I gathered myself ready. Then, deliberately, I raised my head. Now, I sprang forward in the direction the shot had come from. A few paces only, and then my foot stubbed a projecting stone, and I sprawled forward. For a second, I lay winded and half stunned, my face in the dust. Then I lifted my eyes and found myself staring into the black holes of a double-barreled musket. My gaze followed along the barrels to the triggers. A slim figure was already curving around one of them, and then suddenly...
3: Sebastian, are you all right?
0: I'm not...
3: Oh, thank heaven I got here in time.
0: But I thought...
3: It was your life or hers.
0: Hers? You don't... You mean... You can't...
3: Regardez, monsieur. Look on the face of a traitor.
0: Felicity.
3: Yes.
0: Oh, no! No!

0: Now, Mario Scoring as the Scarlet Pimpernel.
1: Come in.
2: Ah, it's you, Blakeney.
1: I've just been talking to the doctor. He tells me I'm going to be all right. A week or so in bed, perhaps.
2: Oh, be hanged to that. It'll take more than a fiddling little flesh wound to keep me in bed. Blakeney, have you talked to the Countess Manito?
1: Yes.
2: Pretty cut up, I suppose.
1: Naturally.
2: Still can't believe it, you know. Oh, in the name of heaven, but a girl like Felicity. I mean, it just doesn't make sense.
1: It's simple enough, really, Tony. She was 18 when the family fled from France. She already had a lover, it seems. An ambitious young soldier named Doran. Oh. He's now one of Bonaparte's captains. He followed and found her here in England, and you can guess the rest.
2: So it wasn't just a warped and twisted sense of patriotism.
1: Something much stronger than that. The strongest motive in the world, Tony. Love.

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Produced by Harry Allen Towers.

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2: CX-4 calling control tower, CX-4 calling control tower, standing by.
3: Control tower, back to CX-4, wind southeast, ceiling 1200, all clear.
2: Okay, this is Hop Harrigan coming in.
1: Yes, it's America's ace of the airways. Coming in for another transcribed episode in the adventures of Hop Harrigan.
4: Say, gang, you all know how much weather conditions affect airline schedules. Well, the Army Air Forces are doing something about it. An all-weather airline was started between the Clinton County Air Base at Wilmington, Delaware, and Andrews Field, Maryland. For more than a year now, planes have been making that round trip 5 days a week, week in and week out, no matter what the weather. In over 50 weeks of operation, the airline has only missed two flights, and those were not due to the weather. The pilots on the route fly in anything from a pea soup fog and no visibility to howling gales and snowstorms. Even when the weather is clear, the pilots can't take it easy because they have to fly blind anyway. You see, every plane on that run is equipped with a hood of red, scientifically treated glass that covers the plane's windshield. And when the pilot puts on a pair of blue goggles, well, everything outside the cockpit is blacked out. All the flyer can see are his instruments and controls. The idea for this all-weather run came during the last war. Many times, vitally important missions had to be canceled because of bad weather over the operations field. Toward the end of the war, when the Germans launched their last great attack, our GIs fighting the Battle of the Bulge couldn't understand what had happened to the air forces. Well, actually, although the battle area was clear, all our fields in France were closed in by fog and rain. And that was only one of the cases where ability to fly in all kinds of weather would have helped our soldiers a great deal. Now, we're doing something about that. And for more of the latest information about the all-weather airline, I'll be back, so don't forget to listen. And now to our story. It is early evening, and a full moon rising in the east is obscured by swiftly gathering storm clouds, casting the open rangeland of Cañada Verde into deep shadow. Protected by the darkness, Hop, Tank, and John Temple lie flat on a small rise of ground overlooking the ranch house of Carlos Mendez, where they are sure Gail Nolan is being held prisoner. As the thunder growls overhead, foreshadowing the coming storm, the boys and the FBI agent observe the activity around the ranch house and plan the next move.
5: Doesn't seem to be too much going on down there.
6: I guess most of the men are in that house over there on the left.
7: Yeah, except for the guy standing at the main gate. He can see his cigarette burning.
6: I guess if one gate is guarded, they all are.
5: Yeah, we won't be able to get over the fence. It's too high.
7: There's barbed wire on top.
6: Wonder where they're keeping Gail.
5: Perhaps in the main building in the center there.
7: Hey, look, front door's open. A couple of guys are coming out.
6: Huh? And one of them is Mendez.
7: How can you tell?
5: No one else is that tall around here.
6: Which means the other fellow, maybe the one he's working with, his mechanic.
7: Boy, would I like to get my hands on him.
6: You'll get the chance. Don't worry.
7: I can't wait.
5: They're walking over to that barn. Off to the right.
7: Maybe that's where Gail is.
6: More likely that's where the bell is. The plane's parked right in front of the doors.
7: Well, look, how long are we going to stay out here? When do we get moving?
5: Now, wait a minute. Wait. Let's get something straight. We go to the main gate, take out the guard.
7: My job.
5: Then we look for Gail.
7: Check.
5: And after that?
6: Depends on where we find her and what the score is. We'll either get her out and beat it back to our plane, or else hole up in the ranch house somewhere and wait for the police.
7: I hope they show up soon.
6: We don't even know if they'll come at all.
5: I'm sure they will. It may be several hours yet.
7: We can't hang around out here so long. Let's get going, huh?
6: Okay, follow me. And no noise.
4: Rising to a half crouch, Hop, Tank, and John start down the slope toward the main gate of the ranch, ready for action. Meanwhile, in the corral, Mendez and his accomplice, Otto Vogel, stride quickly toward the large barn with grim purpose.
8: Mendez, you have promised me we will get rid of the girl and that boy tonight.
9: Yes, yes, of course.
8: We will do it now.
9: No.
8: Why not?
9: Must get rid of the bell first.
8: What difference does it make?
9: Vogel, you are a fool. Harrigan and Tinker and that FBI agent will return perhaps before morning. We must destroy the evidence they are seeking.
8: Miss Nolan and Savoy are evidence also.
9: Yes, but if Harrigan and Tinker should appear before morning, it will be a fairly easy matter to conceal Miss Nolan. We can put them anywhere we wish, but we cannot hide a 10-ton bell.
8: So?
9: We break the bell down, use the acetylene torches and cut it apart, then bury the pieces or conceal them until we're ready to extract the gold. After that,

0: care of Miss Nolan and the boy.
1: Very well. I will not let you forget, Mendes.
0: I am sure of that, Vogel.
1: Hurry now. There's much to be done.
2: His arrogance becoming more apparent with every word and gesture, Vogel leads the way to the barn, Mendes following in silence. Not 200 yards away, on the other side of the high barbed wire fence, Hop, Tank, and John Temple approach their objective, the main gate, and the sentry on guard.
3: Easy, fellas, easy. Look at the poor dope standing there smoking a cigarette. He won't know what hit him.
4: Less than 10 yards to go. Shall we rush him?
3: Let's get a little closer. We don't want him to raise an alarm. Quiet now.
4: Wait, huh? Someone's coming on horseback.
3: Uh-oh.
4: Get down flat. See him? No, but sounds like he's coming from the left somewhere.
3: Hey, there he is. He's riding like mad.
4: Well, I hope he doesn't see us.
5: Hey, yes, sir. When is our heat?
3: What's the guard yelling about?
4: He's challenging the rider.
6: Soy yo, Miguel. O'Brien Salida.
3: Excited.
6: Encontrado a los americanos.
4: Oh, I was afraid of that.
6: I
4: found our
3: plane. Oh, great.
4: Guards opening the gate. They're going to tell Mendes.
3: There he goes. We better move fast. Come on.
4: He's going to close the gate. His back is to us.
3: Okay, Tank, move.
4: A pleasure. Can he handle him alone?
3: You watch.
6: In there.
3: Take it, jump. Okay, Hop. Right. Come on, John.
4: Nice going, Tank.
3: I was a sitting duck. Drag him over to the side. Put him in that ditch.
4: Right. I'll close the gate.
3: Thanks.
5: Escales! He can turn us pronto!
3: Look! Right, Scott. Mendes is calling out his men.
4: We better run. We can't. They'll expect the guard to open the gate for them.
3: Right. One of us will have to do it. Tank, throw over that sombrero.
4: Gosh, Hop. Throw it here, Tank. I'll be the guard.
3: No, John.
4: Listen, at least I can understand him. I'll have a better chance of getting away with it.
3: Okay, catch.
4: Thanks. Now go on, Hop. Get in that ditch. You too, Tank.
3: Hey, here they come.
4: Down here, Hop. Okay.
3: Here they come. Now, Tank, keep your fingers crossed.
2: Crouched in the scant shelter of a drainage ditch, Hop and Tank watch fearfully as the cowhands sweep toward the gate. Will John Temple get away with what he's about to do? If he doesn't, the boys are helpless. We'll know more in a moment, gang, so stand by. Gang, anything the Air Force finds out about flying in bad weather will be passed along to the airlines for their use. New and better types of radar and electronic control are being tested on the daily blind flying route. There's one radar unit by which the airport control tower can keep track of an incoming ship, and a ground controller can talk the pilot into position for a landing. Another radar control device keeps an airplane on a beam over 40 miles long and little by little eases the ship over the airport. The same unit brings the ship in towards the runway and guides it to within a few feet of the ground. With that gadget, a pilot doesn't even have to see the field until it's right under his nose. Well, that radar takes care of almost everything. Besides these controlled landings, the AAF is looking forward toward the future of aviation. The All-Weather Flying Center has developed and built the first all-electronic push-button automatic airplane. A Douglas C-54 has been rigged up with all the latest instruments and can take off, fly, and land without anyone touching the controls. There's always been a pilot along with the automatic C-54 just in case anything happened, but many times the pilot sits back in the passenger compartment just to show how safe it is. It won't be long before the robot plane starts flying the all-weather route. Then the Air Force will really be making progress in the fight against fog and rain. And even though we'll still have pilots at the controls for a long time to come, you can bet that someday airships will fly automatically anywhere in any kind of weather. When that time does come, gang, you can be sure the AAF's research program had a lot to do with it. And remember, America needs men and women to run those airplanes of the future. It's up to you to take over. For always remember, America needs flyers. And now back to our story. Trying to break into Rancho Verde to rescue Gail Nolan, Hop, Tank, and John Temple got past the main gate by simply knocking out the sentry. But suddenly the ranch hands were alerted in the courtyard, and armed and mounted, they swept down toward the gate. John, because he understands Spanish, put on the guard's sombrero and took his place, while Hop and Tank watched anxiously from the concealment of a nearby drainage ditch.
3: I'm worried about John.
7: I still, Tank.
3: They can't see us here.
7: Yes, they can. Lightning's flashing all over the sky.
3: Oh, brother, I forgot about that.
7: Hey, here they come.
6: Abre la puerta, Roberto!
8: Si, si.
3: Wonder what he said.
7: must have told John to open the gate. They're going through. I think John's getting away with it. Now, look. One guy's hanging behind. It's Miguel, the one who found the plane.
4: Oh, gosh.
7: What's he saying? I don't know. John seems to be getting the right answers. He's riding away, thank goodness.
4: Phew. I'm weak in the knees.
3: Okay, hop. Tank, come on out.
7: Let's go, Tank.
3: I want to get the guard's rifle first.
7: Oh, good idea. Nice going, John.
4: Oh, it was close. Didn't think I'd make it for a minute there.
7: Yeah, do you suppose the whole ranch crew went out?
4: Well, there were at least 15 men, and I don't see anyone around the house.
7: If they are all out, our job will be a lot easier.
3: Here's the rifle, Hop.
7: Oh, thanks.
3: You got a 38, too. You take it, John.
4: What about you?
3: I got my fists. Well, how about it? You ready, John?
4: Ready as I'll ever be.
3: Okay, then. Let's roll. Where do we look first?
7: Ranch house first and work from there. Keep in the shadows and move quietly.
2: Gliding swiftly through the shadows as the lightning flickers overhead, Hop, Tank, and John Temple head toward the ranch house in search of Gail Nolan. But in the large barn, their business partner and young Christopher Cross face the gravest danger of their lives as Otto Vogel raves and rants.
1: Mendes, listen to me. I demand that you get rid of them now, Mendes. This moment.
8: The bell first.
1: A bell cannot talk, Mendes. And the girl knows too much.
8: There is still time, Vogel.
1: Time? Then Harrigan and Pinker are somewhere out on the ranch, perhaps within yards of us?
8: They cannot get through the gates. They are well guarded.
1: But if they do?
8: They cannot, I said. Now be still. I am giving the orders here.
1: Yeah? Orders that we still hang?
8: That is enough, Vogel. You forget yourself. You are becoming too insolent.
1: Mendes! Very well.
8: Hand me the acetylene torch. Thank you. We will start cutting here.
1: One question, Mendes.
8: Yes?
1: You are sure Miss Nolan and the boy are well hidden? That they are bound and gagged securely?
8: Yes, yes. They're up in the hayloft. They cannot escape.
1: I see.
8: Now, do not disturb me.
1: No, Mendes. Do not worry. I shall not disturb you.
2: As Mendes leans over the bell and applies the blue-tipped flame of the torch to the casing, Vogel turns and stares up calculatingly at the hayloft. He waits a few seconds, sees that Mendes is concentrating on his task, then slowly steps backward toward the ladder, fingering his revolver. His intention is plain. Gang, will Hop and Tank be able to find Gail and Chris in time? We'll know in our next action-packed episode, so be sure to listen. Tune in and fly with Hop Harrigan, America's ace of the airwaves. So long, Hop. We'll be seeing you same time, same mutual station. Hop Harrigan is a transcribed, copyrighted feature appearing in All American Comics magazine and is brought to you Monday through Friday

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3: Special Agent B-9 reporting for duty.
1: Agent B-9, I've called you to take over one of the most unusual cases I have ever encountered. Several agents of a nation unfriendly to the one employing both of us in this matter have been seized while traveling under this country's passports. The passports are not counterfeits. Records here prove them to be genuine, although issued fraudulently. I don't need to tell you that their use by enemy agents, even though they are fraudulent, has a serious bearing on foreign relations. Somewhere in this city there is a clever master spy. He has friends who are consular representatives, perhaps others. Track him down. Here are the records. The case is yours.

0: That night, Agent B9 and his assistant, Rita Drake, studied the evidence already collected. Among it were four passports taken from spies arrested in recent months. These B9 studied with special care.
1: It seems hopeless, Rita. I can't seem to find anything that will give us our first lead. These passports are all alike. They were even issued by the same clerk.
2: Well, perhaps if we questioned him...
1: No, that wouldn't do. Could easily claim that he issued hundreds each month.
2: B9, here's something I noticed.
1: Yes?
2: It probably isn't very important, but I was looking at the pictures on the passports with the magnifying glass.
1: Yes?
2: Well, see for yourself. There's a little bump on the edge of each picture.
1: What's that?
2: Do you see what I mean?
1: No, I don't.
2: On this picture, the bump
1: Where?
2: Is near the bottom. You see there?
1: Oh, yes. Yes, I see.
2: And on the second one, it's on the top edge.
1: Why, you're right, Rita. Those little bumps wouldn't even be noticed except under a magnifying glass.
2: The same bump is on the other two.
1: Where?
2: In the middle of this one.
1: Oh, yes, I see.
2: And on the side of the last. Of course, it couldn't mean anything, but...
1: It means more than you realize, Rita. Those little bumps along the edges of the paper were caused by the photographer's paper cutter. There's probably a nick in the blade. When the photographer finishes a picture, he trims it to the correct size with a paper cutter. Don't you see? Every time the knife comes down, a nick somewhere along its blade caused that small unevenness.
2: Yes, but are those enough to give us a lead?
1: If we're lucky. Rita, tomorrow you're going to spend the day having passport photographs made of yourself. I want you to go to every photographer in the city, if necessary. We're going to find out which photographer took those four pictures on the fraudulent passport.

0: The next morning, Agent B9 went to the Bureau of Vital Statistics and made a record of all who had applied for birth certificates in recent months. While he was thus engaged, Rita visited one photographer's shop after another.
1: Yes, mademoiselle?
2: I'd like to have a passport picture taken, please.

0: my picture taken 18 times, B9. After I left each shop, I examined the picture with a magnifying glass. Here's the picture taken by the last shop I visited.
1: Oh, let me see it, please. Yes. Yes, there is a little bump. Rita, you've traced the photographer. How many people work in his shop? Do you remember?
0: Why, yes. He was alone. I remember because I had to wait while he went into his dark room and developed the picture.
1: I see. Good. I'm going to let him take my picture. And while he's in his dark room, I'm going to install a dictaphone in his...

0: The next afternoon, a large car stopped in front of the photographer's shop. Agent B9 and Rita watched it from a vacant store next door. A woman got out and entered the photographer's.
1: Pedro?
2: Just a minute. I was developing a print in my darkroom. Katerina, I did not recognize you, the light.
1: Did you photograph the blueprints of the harbor defenses that were brought you yesterday?
2: They are ready, on small films. When they reach headquarters, they can be enlarged.
1: Good. Now, I have another job for you. I've brought you four photographs. Headquarters wants them copied for passports.
2: Another passport job, eh?
1: Yes. A man from the consulate will call for these in about an hour. Have them ready. The passports are to be issued this afternoon.
2: I will see that they get there.
1: Deliver the passport photographs and blueprints to Adolf. We meet as usual at my apartment tonight. Peter is sailing tomorrow morning. He will deliver the passports and films to headquarters. 9 o'clock, as usual.
2: I will be there, Katerina.
3: There's our woman, Rita. Pack the dictaphone set up. Get it into a taxi and take it back into my laboratory. I'm going to follow her and find out where she lives.

0: That night, B9 and Rita concealed themselves in the hallway outside Katharina Vargas' apartment. They saw two men leave the elevator and enter her rooms. One was the photographer. B9 waited. About 20 minutes later, the elevator opened, and a third man carrying a briefcase got out.
1: This looks like our man, Rita. He's carrying a briefcase. I'm going to take a chance and arrest him.
2: All right, put up your hands.
3: What is the meaning of this?
2: Means you are under arrest. Get his briefcase, Rita. I'll search him.
3: You can't do this to me.
2: Put your hands up. All right, put them down. He hasn't a gun, Rita. But keep him covered. I want to see what he's carrying in that briefcase.
4: Turn around and face the wall. Can you get the case open, B9?
2: Yes, I think so. Yes. Here are the passports. And the plans, too.
3: You can't take them. I belong with the consulate.
2: These passports are fraudulent. The people in whose name they were issued are dead. Put your hands behind you.
3: No. No. Come with handcuffs on me. No, I say. Yes.
2: All right, Rita. Bring the elevator up and take this man down to the car. You know what to do. I'm going to take this briefcase and call on Katharina Vargas. Wait for me downstairs.
4: Be careful.
2: Apartment 15C. 15D. Not there. Apartment 18F. This is it.
4: Yes? Who are you?
5: I have brought the passports and plans. Adolf could not come tonight.
4: I see. Come in. So Adolf sent you. How is it I've never seen you before?
5: I have just been transferred here.
4: Give me the briefcase.
5: Yes. You will find everything there.
4: Come into my sitting room. The others are in there.
5: Thank you.
4: Gentlemen, this man says that Adolf sent this man instead of coming himself.
6: So... He has the papers and passport?
4: Yes. What is your name?
5: Eisen, by myself. Michael Eisen.
7: He lies. I have seen him before in another country. He is a special agent.
5: I'm afraid you are mistaken, my friend.
4: And I think he's right.
7: Mademoiselle.
4: Search him. Look out, he has a gun.
2: Stand still, all of you. You are quite right, Mademoiselle Vargas. I am a special agent. You are all under arrest for spying, possessing important military information, and on the charge of issuing false passports. Special Agent B9 reporting, K7. My investigation is complete. Katharina Vargas was the master spy behind the passport fraud. She has been arrested. A passport photographer and a clerk on the consular staff have also been seized and have confessed. This group, under Katharina Vargas, conducted a spy ring in addition to their passport activities. These military plans, which I leave with you, were seized in their homes and on their persons. The case is closed.
8: Members of the ring responsible for the issuance of fraudulent passports have been convicted and are now in prison. Special agents must maintain constant vigilance. For spies and international crooks have fertile imaginations and are constantly seeking new means of creating trouble. Listen for my next story. This is K7 speaking.

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0: Log entry, the Catch Scarlet Queen. Position, 33 degrees 14 minutes west, 32 degrees 6 minutes north. Gyro compass course 257. Wind fresh, sky fair. Remarks, departed Kobe, Japan with three crew confined to sick bay due to mutinous actions of first officer. Reason for mutiny, the Boston Geisha in Chesapeake Bay. It was mid-afternoon when the Scarlet Queen stood into the broad harbor of Kobe. Last time I'd been there, it had been teeming with merchantmen and busy with lighters wallowing between anchored ships and the crowded docks. That was before the war. Now there was only a scattering of native craft flying in and out, a few American liberties and victories, and the rusted hulls of sunken Japanese freighters breaking through the dirty water. The industrial section of the city behind had been firebombed into a skeleton of lonely chimneys and portions of single walls. I cleared in through Army occupation officials, and we found dockage at a half-collapsed pier that somehow gave you a sense of the apathy of the whole nation to which it was connected.
1: Single up, all in!
0: After night fell, my chief mate Gallagher and the rest of the crew, except one sad-eyed gangway watch, headed up a path through the ruined warehouses toward town. I settled down in my cabin. The night was stuffy and hot, and the whole picture was helped by the sampan that splashed her anchor on my windward. The faint breeze sweeping across her came to me full of the stink of rotting fish, rancid soybean sauce, and souring rice. A couple of hours went by, and I heard the clatter of feet across our gangway. I had my head out of the cabin door just as three of my crew stumbled aboard. They weren't drunk, they were hurt. Their clothes were ragged and their faces were torn and bleeding. I called one of them over.
2: Yes, sir.
0: What the devil happened, Nielsen? You guys pick a sumo wrestler or something?
2: It was the chief, sir.
0: Gallagher, where is he?
2: He's at the Rose Bar. He's roaring, sir. He's off his nut.
0: Well, how did it start?
2: I don't know. Three of us were at the bar and the chief come in from someplace and just started in on us like he was off his nut. But he could drink better than that, sir.
0: I'm sorry, Nielsen.
2: I've been tangled up before, but the guffy had to give us along with it. Says Captain Carney can look for a new chief mate. He ain't going any farther.
0: Hey, what?
2: That's right, sir. Says he's jumping ship. Here in Kobe, of all places.
0: I shouldn't have left the ship, but I knew what Nielsen meant. Kobe's no place to be in Gallagher's condition. In my log, Kobe was about number three in the tough ports of the world.
3: And so Mutual continues The Voyage of the Scarlet Queen, written by Gil Dowd and Bob Tallman, and starring Elliot Lewis. The Scarlet Queen, proudest ship to plow the seas, bound for uncharted adventure. Every week a complete entry in the log, and every week a league further in the strange voyage of the Scarlet Queen.
0: I left instructions with my gangway watch, dropped Nielsen and the other two at an Army first aid station for some stitches and anti-tetanus shots, and headed for the Rose Bar myself. I shouldn't have gone. I was under contract to a Shanghai firm called Kang & Son, and their contact here in Kobe was to meet me on the ship to supply me with more instructions for my voyage after a $10 million prize somewhere in the South Pacific. So far on the trip, wherever there had been Kang men, there had also been others working for Constantino and bribing, stealing, and murdering to stop the voyage of the Scarlet Queen. This sticky Japanese night held a lot of potential. I fought my way along Kobe's streets crowded with smells, sounds, and humanity. I elbowed past street urchins, beggars, professional riffraff. Finally found the garish front of the Rose Bar a block or so down from Motomachi Street. Gallagher wasn't in sight. The squat bartender grinned at me when I walked up to him. Put a greasy glass in front of him.
4: Hello, Yang. What do you drink?
0: Nothing. I look for man. Big red hair. He fight three other men here. You see him?
4: Hi. Sure. Oh, yes. I see him all right.
0: You know where he is?
4: Oh, yes, Yang. I know.
0: Where is he?
4: Why you want him?
0: He's my chief mate, and I want him to go back to the ship.
4: Oh, yes. Very good. Oh, things very high now in Japan. Inflation.
0: Okay, how much?
4: Oh, things very high. Chief mate cost $100 max.
0: Yeah, you're a real comedian, Charlie. I'll give you 10.
4: Oh, no. I give you 10. You give me 90.
0: 10. He's a low-type chief mate.
4: Oh, then why you want to find him, huh?
0: I'll see you later, Charlie. You're too funny for me.
4: Oh, those, please, wait a minute, Yank. Make me an offer.
0: I thought that's what we were talking about. I said 10, didn't I? $10 max.
4: Oh, it's worth more. Like 20.
0: 10 now and 10 if he's where you say he is.
4: Arigato, arigato gozaimasu. Go upstairs in the back. First room on that side. If he throw you down, I still get my other 10.
0: The stairway led to the dim, whispering second floor of the building. I knocked on the first door to the right. I heard another door close softly inside the room someplace. Then I knocked again. There was no answer, so I went in. Gallagher sat slouched at a table that held two glasses and a half-emptied bottle.
5: What are you,
0: You're pinning on a pretty good one, aren't you, Red? Yeah. Come on, it's time you went back to the ship.
5: Get out of here, Connie. I'm not going with you.
0: Yeah. Well, we'll talk it over in the morning after you slip this off.
5: I don't like the food. I don't like the work. I don't like you. I don't like the whole stinking thing.
0: Come on, Red.
5: Get out of here, Connie. You're a brain you with a...
0: Quit acting like a teenage punk, Gallagher.
5: You don't believe me. Get out of here.
0: Get on your feet, you rum hound.
5: Let go of me. I'm telling you, Connie, let go or I'll toss you out of the window.
0: All right, Red. All right, now get up. We're going back to the ship.
5: I'm not going with you. Staying here.
0: You're full of rotten liquor, Red.
5: I'm fed up with you. I'll show you how fed up I am.
0: Take it easy, Red. That's enough.
5: I haven't even started.
0: All right, Gallagher. Sleep it off here, then.
5: That's the idea, Connie.
0: And the Queen sails at dawn. With you aboard or without you. I started back to the ship trying to figure this thing out. There were two things wrong in the Rose Bar outside of Charlie the bartender. Gallagher's eyes didn't look as drunk as he acted. And he could hit harder than he hit me. But from there on, it was his story, and I couldn't see any payoff coming from our knocking each other around that room for the rest of the night. I stumbled down the path toward the warehouses and onto our collapsing pier. I picked up the friendly sound of water stroking the sides of the wooden hull. The lights of the Queen gave me a feeling of warmth after the trouble and the subdued uneasiness of the Colby night. I felt like I was coming home as I walked up to it. Then I stopped. Part of coming home was seeing the gangway watch standing at the after starboard corner of the main house and ready with a smile as I came aboard. But he wasn't there. I started running. I was in the middle of the gangway when I heard the shots. By instinct, I went into a crouch and hugged the plank. The first set of footsteps came fast. He jumped from the rail to the quayside faster than I could draw and aim my automatic. Two slugs were all I wasted in the darkness. I had to see what he'd left aboard. Part of it was in sight when I looked up. A man in a white jacket with one red sleeve staggered out of my cabin.
6: Pardon the informality, Skipper. You are Connie, aren't you?
0: Yeah, who are you?
6: I'm Chalmers. Does that mean anything to you?
0: That depends on the story that goes with it. Here, come on in. I'll take a look at that arm.
6: No, wait. Don't go in there. I don't know how dead he is.
0: Who?
6: There were two of them. Stopped one in there, but the other one...
0: Well, twist the handkerchief around it. What's the matter with you? Look at that deck.
6: Pardon me if I bleed to death.
0: Forget it. You know who he is?
6: Yeah. His name is McAllister.
0: Mm-hmm. Here, let me see that arm. All right, hold. Who does he work for?
6: You're brighter than that, Connie. How do you think he picked me?
0: Constantino? Don't answer that. All right, hold still, will you? 25 caliber. Scorched your coat. Where were you?
6: Told you there were two of them. I was after the one who grabbed my briefcase.
0: You brought it in a briefcase? That's great. Why didn't you wear a Chinese flag?
6: Hey, look, don't tell Kang how it happened. I been trying to save up enough to get back to the States. I'll never get another job out here if this gets back to Kang.
0: At this rate, I'll never get to Kang. What were the instructions, do you know?
6: Instructions? I don't know. They gave me a package wrapped in oilskin. I just threw it
0: in your briefcase. Here, use your good arm. Hold this light on him. I'm going to frisk him. McAllister, that checks.
6: Yeah, I've seen him around.
0: 3 yen, 15 sen. The key ring.
6: Yeah, maybe those keys will lead us somewhere.
0: We're already there.
6: Huh?
0: This one unlocks my cabin. This one's the food stores, paint stores, sail locker, bosun's chest.
6: I don't get it. Those are your keys?
0: No, but I got a set just like them. I had these made for my first officer, Mr. Gallagher. After that key ring hit me, I tore into that stiff like a grave robber. I ripped out his pockets, coat lining, shoes, trying to find something to follow. The only thing with an address on it was a folded up square of rice paper printed in English block letters. It said, "The new Chicago Palace of Joyful Dancing. Your welcome management, Madame Tallulah Nashimoto. Home cooking." The new Chicago Palace of Joyful Dancing was a sagging, bomb-scorched frame and paper building on Mutamachi Street. The front of the building was draped in red, white, and blue bunting, and under a star-spangled, slant-eyed imperial likeness of General MacArthur was a sign that said, "Please to come in and dance with beautiful democratic geisha, Mr. Yank, to music of Leroy Suzuki and his hot jumpers." Below that, with fewer words but more meaning, was another sign, "Out of bounds to military personnel." At the door, a blast of stale air hit us, sickening with rice, beer, sake, poisonous whiskey, and cheap perfume. A square-built porcelain-faced Nipponese doll, who might have looked attractive in native hairdress in Kimona, had put on a cheap Western-style rayon dress and crimped her hair into a bad permanent wave to entertain the conquerors with a song she was never born to sing.

0: Chalmers and I were supplied with a marble top table and two giggling geishas. In spite of the brilliant conversation, I found time to look the joint over for a face that looked intelligent enough to answer some of my questions. None of them, slant-eyed or straight, even looked sober. Then behind a portiere of eucalyptus beads that partitioned off the bar, I caught a glimpse of what I was looking for. She was at least two heads taller than any other Japanese girl in the place. The way she fit her Western clothes, you could tell she hadn't suffered from any vitamin deficiencies as a child. I guessed that this was the welcome management, Madame Talula Nashimoto. I left Chalmers in the clutches of Rose Brassum and Red Hot Mama and went into the bar.
1: Hello, Mr. Yang. Are they treating you right?
0: I not come to dance. I come look for man, friend, other man named McAllister.
1: You can stop the phony pigeon talk. I'm a Boston girl myself.
0: Yeah. I should have known you didn't get this way in Skiaki.
1: You like it?
0: Well, enough to pity the poor GIs that's out of bounds for.
1: We got a back door.
0: What's the password? Constantino?
1: I wouldn't know. What does that mean in Japanese?
0: In English, it means a dead man on my ship.
1: Why are you telling me this?
0: Because he had an ad from this place in his wallet. Is that good enough?
1: Well, now you are disturbed again. You are so often confused between friend and enemy. Do you agree? San Francisco and Honolulu?
0: What are you giving me, San Francisco and Honolulu?
1: Your chief mate. In those places, he was not the dishonest one you thought him to be. And here in Kobe at the Rose Bar, he was not as drunk as you thought.
0: I know that. But I don't know why.
1: You will. I think he'd better explain it himself.
0: You're telling me he's here?
1: I'll tell you nothing. I only ask you to look. Come.
0: Uh-huh. What brought him here?
1: There are men who hang around here to do all kinds of little things for a few yen. One of them was named Chalmers.
0: Chalmers?
1: Yes. I recommended him for the job.
0: Why?
1: He was tired living, and I wanted to help him out.
0: Kind of missed on that one, didn't you?
1: Not at all. The dead man on your boat. That is Chalmers. The man who killed him. The man who brought you here.
0: Don't tell me. He's McAllister, a Constantino man, and I let him pull a switch on me.
1: You see? I told you were confused between friend and enemy.
0: Yeah. I'm still confused about you.
1: You won't be. This is the room.
0: Mm-hmm.
2: Come on in, Connie.
1: McAllister!
0: Don't put on the surprise act, Tallulah. I halfway expected it.
2: Thanks for the lift, Tallulah. You give good service in this joint.
1: Don't thank me. Thank Mr. Gallagher.
3: Think nothing of it.
1: But it's going to cost you, Mac. You pay as you go out. I'll be waiting in the bar.
2: All right, boys, put him in the chair.
4: Come on.
2: Tie him tighter. He's not going to talk with his hands. I guess we're ready to get down to business, Connie.
3: Watch his eyes, Mac. You want him to be able to see that thing, don't you?
0: I can see. I'm seeing plenty.
2: We'll get it down to dollars and cents, Connie, so you can talk, huh? I got the stuff from Kang, and now you're going to tell me what it means, huh?
0: I am, huh?
3: You better tell him, Skipper. It won't cost you much.
0: Sure, I can believe that.
2: I hope you can, Connie. Here, we'll start out with a map. Now, look at it.
3: Go on, look at it, Skipper. You got nothing to lose.
2: What's funny? What is it?
0: Looks like a lousy chart of a body of water between the peninsula and the mainland, doesn't it?
2: I know that. Where is it?
0: There's no position on the thing. No latitude or longitude.
2: Don't be smart, Connie. You know where it is. Come on.
0: Okay, put down the club, McAllister. You can have it. And I hope you get a lot of good out of it. That's a chart of Chesapeake Bay.
4: Why, you...
0: I knew you'd like. It looks like it was traced out of a Rand McNally atlas, if that'll help.
3: Leave him alone, McAllister. It's not his fault that Kang has a sense of humor.
2: All right, Gallagher. You put the finger on Chalmers. You knew where he was going, when he'd arrive.
3: Yeah, but I didn't know the map was phony.
2: But you knew where Chalmers came from, didn't you?
3: Yeah.
2: That's where we're going, then. Where is it?
3: Between here and Osaka, about 20 miles out. You got a car?
2: I can get one. Woods?
4: Yeah?
2: You stay here with Connie. Leave him in the chair the way he is, but stay here till we get back, okay?
4: Yeah. Okay, Max.
3: Goodbye, Skipper. We might have made quite a team if we'd been born on the same side of the dollar sign, huh?
5: Why, you...
4: Let's go, Gallagher. We'll talk about that later.
6: I sat there, lashed to the straight-back chair, and watched Wood for a half an hour, waiting for a glimmer of something beside gunmen to show through his eyes. But he didn't have it. The cord around my wrist started to dig in as the circulation was cut. My arms began to swell. I tried to cover up the pain with thoughts, but they didn't help because I couldn't skirt the fact that I'd been suckered in by McAllister with a simple switch of identities. And the rest of it didn't make sense. Especially that pencil chart of Chesapeake Bay. I finally got around to asking Wood for a drink of water. When he refused, I shut up. Spent another 20 minutes watching the moths wisping in to die in the flame of an oil lamp. I didn't hear the door as it was cracked open, but Wood did. He was on his feet with a belly gun cupped in his hand. Then all the fight went out of him. I didn't blame him. A new kimono walked in, wrapped very neatly around welcome management.
1: Am I intruding?
7: Depends on what you want, Tallulah.
1: I've got you a drink and a phone message.
7: Oh.
1: Max says everything is under control, but to stay here till he gets back.
7: Good. Thanks for the drink.
1: I hope you like it. Got anything in it?
7: I don't know whether I like it or not with me so busy.
1: You stay where he is. Enjoy your drink.
7: Hey, works fast. Or is it that kimono?
1: Take your choice.
7: The drink's gone.
1: Well?
7: Come here.
6: That was the first time I'd ever watched a Boston geisha work. The girls on Beacon Hill should have picked up a few pointers while she was there. In 20 seconds, he'd melted from tough gunmen. Two sighs and a murmur after that, he'd forgotten I was in the room. By the time she finished with him, he didn't know he was there either. He still had a slightly surprised look on his face, but something new had been added. It was made of ivory and had fancy carving on it. It was a knife hilt jutting out at an angle from just over his heart.
1: What's the matter, Captain Carney? Don't you enjoy the new Chicago Palace of Joyful Dancing?
6: After that performance, sister, I got nothing but respect.
1: Was good, wasn't it? Hold still, I'll untie you.
6: Maybe sometime in a letter or something to tell me what the devil's going on.
1: There. You moved them?
6: You did hear me, didn't you?
1: I'm glad all the Yanks aren't like you. With no time for anything but business.
6: My hands hurt. But I can listen.
1: I noticed that about you. There's nothing to worry about anymore.
6: You brought me here, didn't you?
1: And I got you out of it.
6: Yeah, that's a good part of the way, but McAllister and the others are headed for what I need.
1: Instructions from Kang? No, they aren't.
6: We heard different stories, then.
1: There are many different stories in Kobe.
6: Shall I hear your version?
1: I think you'd like it. I think it would make you feel better.
6: From here, I could stand that.
1: Your information from Kang is in good hands.
6: Whose?
1: Your chief mate, Gallagher.
6: You're calling that good?
1: Yes, I am. You are still confused between friend and enemy.
6: What's your payoff in this deal?
1: I don't need a payoff. Kang and son pay me very good salary.
6: You're my Kang contact here in Kobe?
1: What did you expect? A pot-bellied office worker?
6: Well, I...
1: You don't believe me. Really, I don't blame you. It's after what has happened. Let me explain.
6: Huh?
1: I was to meet you on your ship.
6: That's right.
1: But with McAllister and the others of Constantino, I could not move.
6: So?
1: So with a messenger, I contacted Gallagher when he came ashore tonight. Chalmers was my idea. But your Gallagher was the genius who drew the map of Chesapeake Bay.
6: What?
1: Which they so cleverly stole from Chalmers on the Scarlet Queen.
6: Yeah. Where's Gallagher now?
1: Out wasting enough time so that I could make fatal love to Mr. Wood.
6: You know, I'll believe all this when I wake up on the Scarlet Queen tomorrow morning well into the inland sea.
1: You think it's a dream?
6: I think it's a nightmare.
1: To wake up, you were awake in your chair with your arms behind like before. Only here. This time, you have Mr. Wood's gun in your hand.
6: And the last conversation I had with Tallulah Nashimoto was in regard to the safety catch on the 25 caliber Sambu automatic. We tugged Wood's body out of sight, and she left as quietly as she'd entered. I sat there, more comfortable this time with my finger curled over a trigger, and I waited.
2: Connie, you were smart. Now let's talk sense about that shot, shall we?
6: I don't know, Mac. Things have changed in Chesapeake Bay.
2: What do you mean? Hey, where's Woods?
6: Hey, Red, watch him!
5: Skipper!
6: Gallagher come in last. He slugged the man behind McAllister when I shouted, and I brought my sambu forward and got to my feet. McAllister made it to the door and out toward the entrance. I sent three shots after him. I wasn't sure of my aim in the dimness, but I thought I heard a body crash down the stairs. I went back into the room in time to see Gallagher pick up the other guy for the last time.
8: Well, Skipper, are you proud of me?
6: Proud of you? What for? Putting on that drunk act? For beating up three of my crewmen? For sending that poor Chalmers jerk to be a pigeon on the Queen? For planting your keys on him so I'd follow them into this trap?
8: I had to give him those keys so he could get into the cabin.
6: And what's it got us? A bunch of busted heads. And another black mark against Americans in a foreign port.
8: Oh, stop it, Skipper.
6: And for what?
8: Are you nuts? Here. Here's what. Our sailing order's out of here. Here. Your instructions from Kang.
6: You mean you've been carrying these things around your hip pocket all night? That's another thing, the risks you take. And listen, I'm not forgetting you hit me. According to maritime law, that's mutiny. By dawn the next morning, Kang's instructions were safely memorized. And the Scarlet Queen left her collapsing berth and headed toward the clean sea outside the rubble-filled harbor.
9: Stand by! Make sail!
6: I swung the bows to starboard and we headed into the inland sea that splits the island group that is Japan. A good breeze swept up across Shikoku on our port. I cut the motors.
9: With starboard sheet! Make sail!
6: The main sheet climbed skyward, cupped the wind, and swelled out with it.
9: To the jib sheet, men! Quietly now!
6: The jib snapped out. The mizzen filled. Scarlet Queen heeled over. Filled with life and movement again.
8: How's the rig, Skipper? Enough canvas?
6: We got the narrows to do. We'll see how she moves with jib and mizzen.
8: Just so we get through them into someplace else. I didn't like those people.
6: Listen, Red. Speaking of people, I was going to ask you about that second glass on the table at the Rose Bar.
8: Oh, that?
6: Yeah.
8: Well, you said you had a friend on Motomachi Street, didn't you? Well, you weren't ashore.
6: All right. In Jinsen, you stay aboard. I'll go ashore.
8: Yeah, I guess that's even, Stephen. Drink, Skipper.
6: After you, mate. After you.

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Catch Scarlet Queen. 5:30 p.m. Miles traveled, 5,591. Wind, brisk. Sky, hazy. Sea, smooth with high cross swell. Mainsail and mizzen reefed. 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

0: The Voyage of the Scarlet Queen stars Elliot Lewis as Phil Kearney with Ed Max as Gallagher. Bob Bruce was heard as McAllister. Jack Crucian was Charlie the Bartender. Nielsen was Frank Gristle. And Madame Tallulah was played by Virginia Gregg. Music scored and conducted by Richard Aurant. The Scarlet Queen, a command radio production directed by James Burton, is written by Gil Dowd and Bob Tallman. Charles Arlington speaking. 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
3: Afloat with Henry Morgan

0: Captain Morgan is firmly convinced that Hunter has taken the Aztec necklet and is in hiding together with Dolores and Kitty. He, of course, has no idea that Hunter has been arrested as an escaped convict and sent to the swamps. Nor does he know that Dolores, aided by Dietz, has taken the necklet, and that she is in hiding with Kitty, who has been kidnapped by Dietz. Dietz returns to the stone hut to tell Dolores that Morgan is sailing in 2 days' time. And as this is before a ship is due to take Dolores back to Cuba, together with Dietz and Kitty, she tells him he will have to desert the Flying Gull at the last moment. Jeffrey Hunter, working in the swamps, saves the life of a Negro named Hero. Late that same night, he tells Jeffrey that he has plans for escape and asks Jeffrey to join him.
1: Escape? And how could one escape from this hell?
2: You just keep your voice down. I knows what I'm talking about.
3: But how could such a thing be possible?
2: This is the only place we can talk, boss. You see, the other men, they is all asleep. Asleep in the sleep of exhaustion. In the morning, they'll be roused from their sleep with whips. They won't stir all the years. This is the only time we can talk.
3: All right. Let's hear what it's all about. How are we going to escape?
2: I made up my mind to get away from here some time ago. And just 2 days ago, I got into the workshop and stole a file. I've been working on my fetters. They's almost filed right through right now. Just a couple more strokes and they'll come apart. But I've not done that. I'm waiting, just in case someone discovers the fetters are broken.
3: What about me?
2: I's going to work on your fetters tonight, and so have them just like mine in the morning.
3: All right. Well, we get out of our fetters. What then? There'll be a human cry set up after us. Where can two fugitives hide?
2: I have that all worked out, too. You knows how I came to be here working in the swamps?
3: You must be an escaped slave.
2: Yes. I ran away from a plantation. I reckoned I knew a safe place where I could hide.
3: But it was not as safe as you thought. Those places never are. So what guarantee have we got that we won't be found before we reach Port Royal?
2: The hiding place was all right. It was just my foolishness that made me be caught. I was hiding in this place for a long while. I became overconfident. Thought the hunt must be over for me. So I went out onto the highway. They saw me and caught me. But I never told them where I'd been hiding all that time. They don't know my hiding place. It's as good still to hide.
3: Where is it?
2: It ain't so very far from here. As a matter of fact, it's just at the top of the hill. Just before you start to go down to the swamps, it's an old stone hut.
3: Oh, a stone hut would be useless.
2: No, sir. I reckon there ain't nobody that remembers that place. I found it quite by accident. It's covered with moss and green vines. Unless you get right up close to it, you'd think it was part of the jungle. Anyhow, I stayed there quite safe for 10 days. No one came there, and they was all looking for me. It wasn't until I went out onto the road that I was caught. My own foolishness caused it all.
3: Then if we could escape and get to there and stay in hiding until the pursuit has passed, we could make our way to Port Royal. You have heard of Captain Henry Morgan?
2: I sure has.
3: Captain Morgan and I are friends. If we could get to Port Royal and get aboard the Flying Gull, he would protect us. He's sailing very soon. We'd be away from Jamaica and out into safety.
2: It seems as though your being here is an act of providence. I would have had to stay in hiding for the rest of my life. But now, with your help, we can get to the hiding place, get to Port Royal, and then get away for good, eh?
3: Yes. Hero, I believe we could. What's that?
2: Them is bloodhounds for tracking down the men what think they can get away.
3: Bloodhounds? And that rather dashes all our hopes of escape, doesn't it?
2: I thought of that, too. We will have to wait for the right time to get away.
3: There's no right time when there are bloodhounds on our trail.
2: But there is. We get mighty lot of rain round this place. And when it rains, the thunder comes and the water comes down in torrents. That track up the hill there comes down like a river. The water rushes down and no bloodhounds could follow that track then.
3: I see. Then you're only waiting for a night when there's a thunderstorm so you can make your escape.
2: Sure, boss. That's what I'm doing. I'll trick the hounds.
3: Then you better go down on your knees and pray very hard that we have a

0: thunderstorm very soon, because Captain Morgan is sailing before long, and if we don't reach him before he sails, it's going to be too bad for us.
1: Don't worry. We'll have one before long. Every night, before I come in here, I takes a look at the sky to see if it's coming. It'll be here soon.
0: And whereabouts is this hut which you say can't be seen from the track? Are you sure it can't be seen by a casual passerby?
1: I certain it can't. From the hut, I'd watched the men coming down that track. Not one of them had any idea that there was a hut there. Now, if luck comes our way, I might be able to show you just where it is.
0: Can you see it from the swamp?
1: No, sir. Tomorrow is provision day. They bring the provisions up from Port Royal to the top of the hill. A party of convicts and slaves have to go up there and bring the goods back. If our luck holds, maybe you and me will be sent in the party, huh? Then maybe I can show you where the hut is.
0: All right. Let's hope our luck does hold.
1: Now, Jeffrey, you'd better try to get some sleep. Maybe now you'll be better after I told you this news.
0: Maybe I will. Though I'm worried. I'm beginning to fear that someone I relied upon has let me down.
1: You need not worry about Hero like that. I's your friend for life. Now you get some sleep. I's going to work on these fetters for a while with my file.

0: I am going mad. I cannot stand being cooped up in this hut much longer.
1: Sure, and it's a pity about you. You're here by your own free will. And what about me? Why, I've not even the use of my hand.
0: And you're not going to get the use of them either.
1: Why will you not tell me who you really are? All I know is that you must be some Spanish spy.
0: I am not in the mood to talk about myself. Oh, I feel stifled in this hut. Why must I stay here? Surely it must be safe for me to go for a little walk to see the sky above me and the green trees around me. That is what I will do. I will go for a little walk. But don't worry. I will be back. But before I go, I will first of all bind your feet and gag your mouth.

0: Jeffrey. You help me lift this barrel, will you?
1: Yes, Hero, of course. Let me take this end of it.
0: Well, we was coming up the track. Did you see the hut?
2: No, and I looked hard for it.
0: I told you couldn't see it. It looks just like the trees. It passed quite close to it, too.
2: Couldn't we slip away now and hide there?
0: It wouldn't be any good doing that now, Jeffrey. When we return to the swamp, the overseer calls a muster. He would soon know that we was missing. And every niche around here be so thoroughly searched that the hut would be discovered. We will have to wait until one night and get a good start. Then they think we'd travel miles.
2: Yes, you're quite right.
0: But I tell you what we might do. Maybe we could slip away and have a close look at it.
2: How could we do that?
0: You watch the overseer. He goes down in a very short while and talks to the other men who come from Port Royal. They talk about the happenings in Port Royal, and he forget about us people. He don't watch us too closely. He knows we can't go far.
2: But the others who are working here might see us go.
0: I tell you what we'll do. We'll carry this barrel right over to the edge of the jungle there and slip through as soon as his back's turned. Look, he's gone over there now. We can go and see the hut and be back in 5 minutes before we're missed. And then we won't get any punishment.
2: I'll take the risk if you will.
0: All right. All the other workers seem occupied in what they're doing. No one's watching us. The overseer's down talking to the men. Let's put the barrel down here and quietly fade into the jungle.

0: That's the hut right there in front of me.
1: Unless you got within 2 feet of it, you would never know it was a hut. It's a perfect hiding place.
0: There's a window there, too. Let's in plenty of light. I reckon we're the only ones who knows about that hut. I doubt if anybody living in Jamaica ever remembers it. Come on now. We'll have to get back.
1: Wait a minute. Let's have a look in the window and see what it's like inside.
0: There's nothing to see. Just a bare room. Ain't been anybody there since I left it.
2: But you're wrong, you know. Somebody is there. Sleep on the floor. Looks to me like a woman.
0: A woman in there? It's your imagination.
2: No, it isn't. It's too dark to see clearly, but there's something about that figure looks familiar.
0: Why, I believe the woman is bound and gagged.
2: And it's impossible, but, you know, how do I get into this place?
0: The door's right here, but we should be getting back.
1: You wait here, you know. Look, and give me the alarm if anybody comes. Couldn't
2: be. But it is. Kitty, what are you doing here? Wait till I get the gag from your mouth. Kitty, what does this mean?
3: It's you, Jeffrey. I'm not dreaming, am I? Oh, and how can you ever speak to me?
2: It doesn't matter about that. Why are you here? Tell me why.
3: It's Diaz and that woman. They've been holding me prisoner. They're going to take me away to some Spanish possession. Oh, Jeffrey, help me, please.
2: What woman are you talking about, Kitty?
3: The night that I betrayed you, after the men had taken me away, Diaz and this woman, they were there. Diaz put the Aztec necklace around my neck. He made me wear it in the Dolphin Tavern. And then early in the morning, just at dawn, he came back and throttled me into unconsciousness. And when I came to, I was here in this hut, tied up, and with this woman, the woman who was masquerading as Sir Thomas's kinswoman. Jeffrey, she's a Spanish spy, and they found her out, and she had to run away. And that's why she's here with me hiding. She's gone out for a walk now, but she'll be back.
2: That woman is a Spanish spy, but she knows all Captain Morgan's plans. You say she's going back to a Spanish possession?
3: Yes, she and Diaz, and they're taking me, too.
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15: It's a plane.
13: It's Superman. And now, Superman, valiant fighter for truth and justice, champion of the weak and the helpless, who has appeared on Earth with a physical structure never before attained by mortal men. Superman, who is stronger than a locomotive, faster than a speeding bullet, and who walks about among human beings as Miles Clark Kent, news reporter for the Daily Planet. When we last saw him, Kent was in the Southwest at Lonely Bridger Field with young Jimmy Olsen, copyboy on the planet, investigating the connection between the man known as Professor Hagen, animal trainer in Laubeck Circus, and the series of mysterious crashes among test planes of the privately owned National Air Service. Finding evidence of Hagen's plans in the caverns below the circus grounds, Superman had taken off in a last desperate attempt to save a brand new mystery plane, last word in aviation science, due to reach Bridger Field at midnight. As our story continues today, not much time is left. Moonlight shines down on the slopes of the Rockies and on the search party headed by young Jimmy and Ed Hamlin of the airport, making their way up the narrow trail by muleback. And also on the tiny cabin in which Hagen makes his deadly machine ready. Listen.
16: Ah, so it works well. Most instructive, eh, Carl?
17: What is it, Professor?
18: What exactly does it do?
16: If the capable Pedro were here, he could show you to the Queen's tape.
18: Why did you send him back to Del Rio?
16: Back to Del Rio? By no means, Carl. Merely down the trail to operate the signal devices.
18: You think there is someone coming?
16: I'm quite sure of it. Thanks to that interfering newspaper man, Mr. Clark Kent.
18: What will you do?
16: I believe he sent out a party to scour the trails above Bridger Field by muleback.
18: Professor, if they do that, they'll find the cabin.
16: Here? Rest easy, Carl. Much will happen before they reach here. Now, see? Watch what occurs when I focus the machine.
18: I see nothing at all. Professor.
16: Yes?
18: What does the teleplane do?
16: That is my secret, Carl. It stretches out into the dark, silently, invisibly, till it meets the metal of the plane's engine.
18: Then what?
16: Then heat. Terrific heat. 10 times hotter than the electric arc. The metal is made white hot, then incandescent. Then it gives way and disappears in the form of gas. It is gone, Carl. Completely gone.
18: That's why they found the no motors in the wrecks.
16: Just so. And it is also why they will find no trace of this mystery ship at all. It will vanish completely, Carl, like a puff of smoke in the wind. In exactly
18: in something less than 9 minutes. Now, stand by again while I make another adjustment. But be careful, my friend. Be careful to keep well out of range. Now.
0: Watch out, Jimmy. Don't try to guide the mule.
6: I'm not, Mr. Hamlin.
0: He knows more about these trails than you do. Now, wait, let's pull up a minute there. Oh, Roy. Oh, whoa.
6: Do you think we ought to stop, Mr. Hamlin? How much time is there?
0: Wait till I take a look at my watch, Jimmy. 8 minutes to 12.
6: Gee, if that's right, Mr. Hamlin, we got to keep going. There isn't time to stop.
0: We're doing all we can. Say, Jimmy, did Kent tell you just where to find this cabin?
6: No, he wasn't sure. He said it was someplace that overlooked the field.
0: Oh, then we're on the right track. Up ahead away, we'll find the shack.
6: Mr. Hamlin, come on. We've got to find that cabin.
0: Take it easy, boy. Hurrying will just get us killed. You can't take these narrow trails at a gallop.
6: Where are we? Where have we got to?
0: Now, wait a minute. Let's see. We're on what's called the Chasm Trail. Right up ahead is the narrowest part of it. You see where the moonlight shines against the rock?
6: Golly, it looks plenty narrow.
0: It is. It's a sort of a shelf. Sticks out over nothing. Well, what about it? Are you game to try it?
6: If it'll stop what's going to happen down there in our field, I'll try it. Listen, Mr. Hammond. What about the others? Where do you think they've got to?
0: The other trail parties? Well, one of them took the Hogback, and the third went around by Sunset Canyon.
6: Are there cabins up there, too?
0: Yes, indeed, and they all have a view of the field.
6: Well, come on, let's get going, Mr. Hamlin. If there is anything up there, we've got to find it in the next 7 minutes.
0: You better let me go ahead, Jimmy, especially when we get to the shelf.
6: All right, but I'll be right behind.
0: Be careful now. If your mule loses his footing, throw yourself against the rocks on the inside of the trail.
6: Is he apt to do that?
0: Well, no, but then you never can tell. It's a long way down. Now watch it, Jimmy. Here's the shelf. Just follow right straight along and don't look down.
6: I couldn't anyway. It's too dark to see much, except where the moonlight is. Golly, it's now.
0: All right. Come on, Jimmy. Don't stop. We want to get off this place. The cabin's just up ahead away.
6: Mr. Hamlin, how far is it across the shelf?
0: Oh, 400 or 500 yards. Oh, keep going.
6: Mr. Hamlin, listen.
0: Huh?
6: What's that noise?
0: What? It's a slide. There's a rock slide up on the mountain. Get going, Jimmy. From the sound, it might be coming right down here.
6: But where we go, Mr. Hamlin?
0: Right on ahead. It's quicker than going back.
6: No, we can't do it. Look, something just came down right on the trail. Boulders, big ones.
0: Get back against the rock.
6: Mr. Hamlin, it's coming straight for us.
0: Get off that mule, quick, Jimmy. Now duck behind him. That's the way. That's it. Now, quick. Far right against the rock. Hurry up, quick.
6: It's coming.
15: Down from the top of the mountain hurtles the mass of rock and earth. But suddenly another sound fills the air. A great rushing of wind. Superman comes streaking over the trail.
17: What? It's Jimmy. Jimmy and Ed Hamlin. They're right under that slide. Down, down. Here she comes. I can divide that slide right here. It'll jump the shelf and never touch them. Now! Here she is. Right in the middle. It's working. It's dividing. They're going to be all right. Going right over their heads. Now for Hagen. It's just time to stop him before midnight. Up, up and away.
18: Almost ready now. What's the clock say, Carl?
19: 2 minutes to 12.
18: 2 minutes to go. 2 minutes more, my Carl, and we earn our pay.
19: Professor, is there any sign yet of the plane?
18: Oh, not yet.
19: Will it be on time, do you think?
18: I think so. If what I've heard is true, it flies to the split second.
19: The machine.
18: Yes?
19: Is it ready?
18: Quite ready, Carl. When the plane appears, I start the teleflame in operation. Once started, it will do its work wherever it is pointed. But mind, my friend, keep out of its way.
19: Professor.
18: Yes?
19: Look, up there in the west.
18: Lights. Wing lights of a plane, Carl. That's it. It's coming. Just a few seconds more now till it gets above the field.
19: It's coming like a lightning bolt. Professor Hagen, what speed? Look.
18: And when it hits the Hagen teleflame, it will be even more like a lightning bolt, Carl. It will burst into flames like a meteor. Now I start it. I start the teleflame.
19: I hear it. I hear it flying.
18: Oh, no, don't be ridiculous. You can't hear it this far off. You hear the teleflame.
19: No, it's not the teleflame. It's something else, right over our head. Professor, look, look.
18: Now then, the plane is above the field. Good thing the moon is up so we can see. Now watch, Carl. Watch.
19: Professor, there's a man. A man in the sky right over it. Here he comes.
17: Drop that machine. Shut it off.
18: Who's that? Carl, stop him. Get him.
17: I said stop that machine.
19: Professor, look out. Quick.
18: Too late, my friend. Now, now.
17: No, it's not too late. Just watch this, Hagen.
19: He's got the machine.
18: Carl, stop him. Shoot him.
19: He's turning it around.
18: Stop. Stop.
17: Now, then.
19: He's pointing it at us.
18: The cabin. The whole cabin is coming down. Look out, Carl. Look out, Carl.
0: Stop, Jimmy. Pull up. Oh, boy, that was a narrow escape.
6: Gosh, that rock slide almost got us, Mr. Hamlin. What about the cabin? Where is it?
0: Never mind the cabin. Look down the valley. Toward the field, Jimmy. Look.
6: The plane. I see its lights. The plane.
0: And look. Look. She's circling for a landing. She's coming down.
6: Mr. Hamlin, what if she goes up now? What if she catches fire? The cabin. Make for the cabin.
0: No. It's too late for that. She's got a chance at it. Wait a minute. Look. Jimmy, look. Look, they're down. They've made it. They've landed, and they're safe, Jimmy. They're safe.
20: Hi there. Did I hear voices?
0: Kent.
6: Mr. Kent. Golly, where did you come from?
20: Off the other trail. Did you see what happened?
0: Oh, Kent did. We just watched it. The plane safe and sound at Bridger Field.
6: But the cabin, Mr. Kent. What about the cat?
20: Oh, the cabin. It's right up ahead. I've just come from there.
0: You have? Well, what about Professor Hagen?
6: Was he there? Did he have a machine?
20: Oh, yes. Yes, he was there, all right. And he had his machine.
0: All right. Then what happened?
20: Hamlin, I don't know. Something must have gone wrong. Instead of hitting the plane, Hagen's machine hit Hagen and then destroyed the cabin. Whatever it was, it's gone now. Hagen and his machine are finished forever.
0: Kent, are you sure of that?
20: Absolutely positive. It's a promise. And now what do you say we get back down there and see what this mystery ship looks like, eh? Jimmy and I have a swell story to file for our paper back east.
6: Oh, boy, I'll say we have. Let's go, Mr. Kent.
15: Just in the nick of time, Superman saves the day. The mystery plane, last word in man's conquest of the air, rests safely at Bridger Field. And Clark Kent scores a tremendous scoop. But there's another assignment on the way. Even as he speeds eastward again with Jimmy, a strange and unbelievable mystery takes form ahead of him. Tune in next time and follow the story of Superman. And remember, be sure to tune in the next thrilling installment of the amazing transcription feature, Superman.
21: Up in the sky, look! It's a bird!
22: It's a plane!
21: It's Superman!
15: Superman is a copyrighted feature appearing in Action Comics magazine.

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3: 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A series of true stories of the unceasing search for enemy spies in wartime. Based on the memoirs of Lieutenant Colonel Oreste Pinto of the Allied Counterintelligence Service. This week's story is entitled, Friend or Foe? The part of Colonel Pinto is played by Bernard Archer.
4: In counterintelligence, an investigator is seldom aware of the potential spy until he's come to grips with him, until he's found the flaw in his story or the unexplained and suspect article among his belongings. In my long experience of interrogating escapers and suspects, there was one exception, an exception that provided the most fascinating and most difficult case I've ever tackled. A boatload of escapers had just arrived from Holland, 11 young men, and they'd had a lucky escape. I was questioning one of them, Jan Walhorst. He was a well-built young man of 25, and he impressed me as being honest and reliable. Walhorst. You say you know this man's name?
5: Yes, sir. We all know it.
4: What is it?
5: His name is Polhoff, sir. Anton Polhoff.
4: You were concerned in two escapes arranged by him, an unsuccessful one and this present one.
5: Yes, sir.
4: Well, tell me about the unsuccessful one. All you can remember about it. How long had he been planning it?
5: About a month, I think, sir. From about Christmas. There were 14 of us to get away. We were told that the boat would be leaving from the Handwasserzeewering.
4: When?
5: Well, the 1st of February, sir. Polhoff met us in Rotterdam and drove us there.
4: In this German car?
5: Yes, sir. It was a big German car, an open car. He took us there in two lots and we got away that night.
4: Had you any trouble in getting away?
5: No, sir. It seemed quite easy. But we were only 2 hours out when we ran into bad weather, real bad weather, a nor'wester. And by morning we were back on the shore. It was a bit of a shambles, sir.
4: What did you do?
5: Nothing we could do but abandon the boat and make a run for it. It was daylight by then, and the German coast guards had spotted us coming in. There was a bit of a chase, and we were rounded up.
4: And what happened then?
5: We were taken into the town and questioned.
4: By whom?
5: The local Gestapo.
4: Were they rough on you?
5: Yes, sir, at first. One of our lads broke down and told them that Polhoff had arranged the escape.
4: Who broke down?
5: A lad called Van Geering, sir. He's only 16.
4: Is he on the present escape with you?
5: No, sir.
4: And you're sure he named Polhoff?
5: Oh, yes, sir. And he told them that Polhoff worked at the food office.
4: What happened then?
5: Next day, we were all released.
4: And what happened to Polhoff?
5: Well, nothing, sir. I went to see him when I was free, and he didn't seem worried at all. He said he'd find another boat and arrange another escape. He asked if I'd like to try again.
4: And you said yes. Did you still trust him?
5: He did arrange another escape, sir. And here I am. And there are 10 others with me.
4: But if I told you that there was another escape of his that went wrong and the Germans took no action, would you still trust him?
5: Yes, sir. Yes, I think I would. I don't like him, but I trust him. He's a strange lad.
4: Tell me about him.
5: He was at university when the war began. He's very clever. They say he passed all his law examinations when he was only 17.
4: What age is he now?
5: About 21.
4: This job he has at the food office. Do you know what it is?
5: He's second in charge of food distribution for the whole of Rotterdam, sir.
4: Oh? That's an appointment under the Germans, isn't it?
5: Yes. That's why he has this German car. It's an official car for his job.
4: And he uses it for these escapes. He uses it openly.
5: Yes, sir.
4: You know him well?
5: No, sir, not really. After that first try, when we were caught and then waiting for this chance, I got to know him a bit.
4: And you don't like him?
5: No, sir.
4: Do any of the others like him?
5: No, sir.
4: Why don't you like him?
5: I don't know, sir. I suppose I should like him after what he's done for me, but It's his way of doing things, the way he treats us. You must do exactly what he tells you. Everybody has to. And then he insisted on driving us about in this German car. Well, we thought it was a bit risky. But you mustn't question him.
4: Hmm. Can you tell me anything else about it?
5: Not very much, sir. But he'll be coming over himself on the next
4: escape. He tell you this?
5: Yes, sir. He was going to come this time, but he changed his mind. He said he'd come on the next...
4: Thank you, Valhorn. I think that'll be all. Now, you remain in detention and tell your friend. You understand?
5: Yes, sir. Thank you, sir.
6: This way.
4: Oh, send in Captain Lagos, please. Come in, Captain. Escape boat from Holland. How many of the escapers have you seen?
7: Some of them, sir. They're being interpreted. The statements here. Vituk, Driberg, and Van Doorn.
4: Oh, I'll take them. I want to see all the statements that have been taken, and I want to see all the 11 men. Well, the other 10. I've just seen Valhorn. And I want you to keep your eyes open for the arrival, it may be quite soon, of a young man named Anton Poelhoff.
7: Yes, sir. He arranged this escape.
4: Yes, he's arranged several escapes in the past 2 years. Yes, here's his file. Let's see. Through 1942-1943, he's sent us 6 escape boats. Today's makes 7. And an unsuccessful one makes 8. He sent us 8 escape boats in 2 years. 2 were unsuccessful. 6 got through. In all, he sent us 87 people.
7: That must be a record for one man. He works on his own, doesn't he?
4: Yes. Now, where's the statement of the first unsuccessful one? But it's very likely he'll arrive under his own name, but we have several descriptions of him. He's age 21, height 5'6", slim, black hair. I expect he'll arrive within the next month. I want him brought here immediately.
7: Right, sir.
4: Well, my guess had been right. It was in May, and just 3 weeks before D-Day, when I heard that Anton Poelhoff had arrived in England.
7: I have the papers now, sir. There seems to have been some delay. Poelhoff arrived in England a week ago. His boat was picked up by a naval patrol last Thursday, and they've been screened by British intelligence. Here's the report.
4: Oh, thank you. There were 8 in the party.
7: Yes, sir.
4: He seems to have made a good impression.
7: Yes, sir.
4: Where is he?
7: We have him outside, sir.
4: All right, show him in. Come in. Thank you, Captain. Are you Anton Poelhoff?
8: Yes, sir.
4: Please sit down.
8: Thank you.
4: I see you've been screened by British intelligence, and you seem to have made a good impression. But I want to be quite frank with you and tell you that the stories I have heard about you have not made a good impression on me.
8: Mm-hmm. Why, sir?
4: Well, I've been awaiting your arrival, Poelhoff, because there are several things I've heard about you that I find difficult to understand. Now, I propose to ask you some questions, and I want you to give me your answers.
8: Yes, sir.
4: Now, the first one. You're a very young man. In German eyes, you're not even one of their precious Aryans. Why have the Germans favored you and promoted you to a very high position in Holland, in charge of all food distribution in Rotterdam? And why do the Germans give you an official car to run around in?
8: I can answer that, sir. In the first place, I work very hard. I also have a gift for administration. After the bombing of Rotterdam, the whole distribution system was in a mess. I think I can say without boasting, sir, that I helped to put it straight for the good of the Dutch people. And if one must work under the Germans, one should try for a position of authority. But you are wrong, sir, if you think the Germans promoted me. No, sir. It was my chief, Mr. Van Gelder, the head of the food office. He knew I was organizing, and he promoted me so that I should have the authority and the freedom to carry on my work.
4: Very well. Let's accept that for the moment. Now, the second question. You helped 87 men to escape. If a man saves my life, I have every reason to be grateful to him. Yet the men whose lives you saved tell me they dislike you, that they were doubtful of your motives in helping them, suspicious of the way you planned your escapes.
8: Did they tell you this?
4: Yes.
8: Then I should have thought, sir, that you could have given me the answer easily enough. Student of human nature. Isn't it natural for people to be sensitive about those who help them? Besides, I know that my manner is aloof towards people of my own age. I just can't help it. They think I'm being superior. It's only because I look younger than my age and I have authority. Some people are very sensitive about that, especially when the danger is over.
4: One of the reasons why they disliked you was the way you went about your escape work. Well, it was dangerous enough by all accounts. But why did you insist on parading the escapers around the city, amongst the Germans, in an open car for everyone to see? An official German car.
8: Was that really such a risk, sir? I think it would have been more dangerous to have been secretive about it. Besides, I had the use of the car. I had the papers to prove it. And the Germans never questioned it. They never thought of looking in one of their own official cars. And it was an open car. You couldn't hide anything in it. And besides, sir, it made the Germans seem so stupid when we drove past.
4: Very well. Let's say it gave you a feeling of having your own back. Now let's deal with the purpose of the escapes you were planning. You sent us 87 men, all of them loyal young Dutchmen. Since you were able, as you're telling me, to arrange successful escapes with such impunity, since you were in such a favored position for planning them, why didn't you ever send us some really important people?
8: Such as, sir?
4: Well, you must have known that there were highly experienced and senior officers waiting to escape, that there were resistance leaders wanting to come here for briefings. Also, some of our leading politicians who could have been of service to our free government here in London.
8: I don't agree with you, sir, that politicians are important. They talk a lot and they're always having intrigues. Do you think a politician is really important in exile? I am young, sir, and I think that young people are important. I sent you university students and I sent you trained airmen from the disbanded Air Force.
4: Yes, I know you did. And I appreciate your feelings for your own kind. But you were running an escape route. Why didn't you send us some of the people for whom the Germans were searching?
8: Right, sir. If I had got in touch with the politicians you mentioned, or the resistance leaders, would they have taken orders from me? Would they have done as I told them? Could I possibly have driven them in my car? No, sir. My way worked for 2 years because I chose the people I knew, young people who would do what I told them. And of course, some of them didn't like me because I insisted on being in command. Maybe it was amateurish, sir, but it was successful.
4: Very well. Now answer this one. One of your escape boats left the Hondsbossche Zeewering on the north coast of Holland. You remember?
8: Yes, sir. At the end of February.
4: Yes, it struck bad weather, and in the morning, in daylight, it was driven ashore and the escapers were arrested. They were questioned by the Gestapo, and one of them gave your name as the organizer. Not only did he give the Gestapo your name, but also your official position at the food office. The Gestapo later released the men. Did the Gestapo ever call on you?
8: No, sir.
4: Can you tell me why?
8: No, sir, I can't. Your guess would be as good as mine.
4: Well, my guess is this, that the German sentries thought they'd captured some genuine escapers, resistance people, and so did the local Gestapo. They thought that until your name was mentioned and checked. Then they discovered it was one of the escapes that the German security police had agreed to turn a blind eye to. So they released the men and didn't trouble you.
8: That would certainly be a good theory, sir, if I happened to be friendly with the Germans. But I am not and I never have been.
4: Very well, let's deal with your own escape. You left Holland last Wednesday night in a small boat.
8: Yes, sir.
4: As you left, you were challenged by a German guardship lying at the mouth of the river.
8: Yes.
4: It called on you to heave to for inspection, but you ignored the signal.
8: Yes.
4: It then fired a warning shot across your bows, but you still sailed on.
8: Yes, sir.
4: Do you agree that by all the rules of war, it should then have A, sunk you for ignoring the order, or B, overhauled you and captured you?
8: Yes, sir.
4: What did it do?
8: Nothing. We just sailed on and it let us go.
4: Why?
8: I don't know. Coincidence? Luck? Slack crew? I just don't know. Not all Germans are as efficient as they're made out, sir. But I know what you're thinking, that this was a put-up job, and the Germans have been told to let us go. You think I'm a German agent.
4: Well, are you surprised that I should think so?
8: No, sir. But on reflection, yes, sir. Will you let me say this, sir? It may sound like boasting, but you force me to say it. I know I am much more intelligent than many of the people around me. And I have my own way of doing things. My ways have been successful, but they have not been liked by older people or by people who have been trained in these things. I can't help being what I am, but I think that that is why you are suspicious of me. Because, like the others, you don't like me.
4: I didn't say I disliked you. I said that I found many of the facts about you inexplicable, and I'm asking for your answers. There is another question. In your statement, you say that you came here to be trained by us and returned to occupy Holland.
8: Yes, sir. That is what I want to talk about.
4: Why do you wish to go back?
8: To fight against the Germans. Even to me, sir, it is clear that the Second Front cannot be far away.
4: And how do you propose that we return you to Holland?
8: I understand you drop agents by parachute. It was my plan, sir, to be dropped by night and to work undercover. I already have a house to go to and a group of young men who will hide me. I could then carry out the instructions you gave me and direct the activities of the group. I am a good organizer, sir, and a good planner. I learn quickly.
4: Whatever you happen to be, Perlhoff, you won't be sent back to Holland. I'll see to that. You are not going back.
8: I see, sir.
9: This way, please.
4: This was one of the most difficult cases I had tackled. D-Day was coming nearer. I had doubts, but no proof. Perlhoff had answered every question I'd set for him. When I made my report to the Minister of Justice, I made this clear. I appended the questions and the answers. I recommended that Perlhoff, who was very intelligent and evidently a good organizer, should be given some job in the government service, but that he should not be given access to secret papers, and he must not be allowed out of England until the war was over. My recommendation was accepted, and a ban was placed on his movements. For almost a year, I forgot about Anton Perlhoff. Then, after D-Day, I moved to the continent, and in April 1945, my headquarters were in the Dutch town of Breda. The Germans were retreating eastwards, and at Enschede, on the edge of the battle, we discovered a German counterintelligence headquarters in which the records were still intact. Captain Lagos and I immediately began sorting through them to see if there was anything of importance.
10: Colonel?
4: What is it?
10: I found your name in the Gestapo files. Colonel Oreste Pinto, head of the technical side, Dutch Security Forces. And they've got your code name, too. Quite a lot about you.
4: What file is that?
10: Statement and full confession of the agent Anton Perlhoff. Code name Bobby, made on March the 22nd at Old Room.
4: Let me see it.
10: You said he wasn't to be allowed back in Holland, sir.
4: I did.
10: What happened, sir? What went wrong?
4: Somebody slipped up. According to this, Perlhoff was enlisted into the American forces after we left. Of all things, enlisted into the OSS, trained by them, and dropped by parachute in Holland.
10: Oh, it didn't take him long to sing.
4: No, and he sung to some purpose. The full details of the organization of the American OSS, their training methods, code names, duties of all the senior officers he met, exact instructions given him for his mission in Holland, organization of Dutch security forces, details of his interrogation by me, 7 closely packed pages of top secret information. He said he'd learn quickly. Also claims, correctly, to be the first Dutch citizen to be commissioned into the OSS. Huh. That's quite an achievement for our little friend.
10: Yes.
4: And listen to this. This information given freely and without recourse to pressure.
10: They mean torture, sir.
4: I don't care what they mean. It was given freely. And it's accurate. All of it.
10: After all that, sir, where do you think you'd be? In Germany?
4: I don't know. Wherever he is, I want to meet him again. Have his description sent to every screening camp in Holland.
10: Right, sir.
4: A month later, in May, the whole of northern Holland was in Allied hands. And I learned that in one of the prison cages was the young man, Anton Poelhoff. I lost no time in seeking him out.
9: Colonel Pinto.
4: Good morning, Major.
9: We have Poelhoff waiting for you. He's in this room.
4: Oh, thank you. And mount a guard on the door, please.
9: Yes, sir.
4: Well, Poelhoff?
8: Yes, sir.
4: Sit down. Last time we met, you had some very ready answers to my questions. This time, I don't think you'll find it quite so easy.
8: No, sir.
4: No. When we last met, when you just come from Holland, I placed an embargo on your movements, an official restriction. You knew that?
8: Yes, sir.
4: When you were approached by the Americans, the OSS, why didn't you inform our security of that fact?
8: The OSS instructed me not to inform them, sir, nor to inform the British. I learned that OSS works on its own, sir.
4: So it seems. Did you inform the OSS of the restriction?
8: No, sir.
4: Why not?
8: I knew you were wrong, sir, and I wanted to be in the war.
4: You knew I was wrong. You know what this is?
8: No, sir.
4: Perhaps now you'll change your tune. This is a copy of the full statement you made to the Germans at Ulrum.
8: Yes, sir.
4: The information given freely and without recourse to pressure.
8: Yes, sir.
4: When did your friends of the OSS return you to Holland?
8: On the night of November the 10th, sir. I was dropped by parachute in the province of Groningen.
4: Your mission?
8: To form an espionage group and to send to OSS headquarters news of German formations and movements and the effect of American daylight bombing of the area. I told you I had friends in the north of Holland, and I told you I had a house to go to and that I wanted...
4: You managed to get back to Holland in November, Poelhoff. And within 3 months, you're sitting with the Germans' little room, giving them this information. Not the local information they would have expected from a captured officer, but all the information about the Americans and the British and our own forces that you were able to learn in England. Well, Poelhoff? Or should I call you by your code name, Bobby?
8: You should call me Captain Poelhoff, sir. I'm a captain in the OSS.
4: For how long?
8: To return to your main question, sir, may I answer it by asking two of my own?
4: Oh, the war's almost over. I've all the time in the world for you. Ask.
8: I know that I gave the Germans a great deal of information, and all of it accurate information. But you know that it would have been foolish of me in the circumstances...
4: What circumstances?
8: I had been betrayed, sir, and captured by the Germans.
4: Go on.
8: I was saying that you know it would have been foolish of me in the circumstances to have told them lies. They can check. But can you point out any information in that document that was of use to them?
4: There's a great deal of information.
8: The Germans were in retreat, sir. What real use was it to them to know what happened in London months before, or where your headquarters were? You were no longer there.
4: That's hardly the point. You reminded me that you're now an officer. You give the enemy your name, rank, and number. Nothing else.
8: Sir, I was behind the enemy lines, and my mission was to form and run a spy group. Before I left London, I was given the names and addresses of resistance contacts. If I had been stupid enough to say nothing, the Germans would have tortured me for those names. You know that. Look through my statement. Did I betray any one of my people? Any single one? Yet I know all their names. I can take you to them now. Everyone is still alive. When I was betrayed, they went to ground. And they are still alive. Is that being a traitor? I pretended to the Germans that I was important, that I knew secrets, that I was working on my own. Each day I gave them some information. They knew most of it. They checked it and found that I was telling the truth. They took their time with me. I paid them for 10 days. By then my group was safe. What would you have done? If I was a traitor or double agent, wouldn't I have betrayed my group? Did I? I know I'm not a professional soldier or well-trained like you. I can only do it the way I know. But I have done my best. And I have never let my friends down.
4: Yes, I believe your story, Poelhoff. But you've been unorthodox. And in war, the unorthodox is suspect. Well, it's my job to be suspicious. This time, I'm satisfied. I'm sorry I've caused you so much trouble, but it's nothing to the trouble you've caused me. I'll see that you're released from this camp, I'd like you to come to my headquarters at Breda.
8: Thank you, sir.
4: You know, Perlhoff, in your kind of war, there are no medals and very little thanks. Anton Perlhoff had proved that he was a friend. He'd been a first-class agent. Untrained, he'd worked by instinct, and somehow his instinct had been right. He'd fought a lonely war and received no recognition. I tried, later, to put that right.

0: 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The script was written by Robert Barr and the program produced for the BBC.
1: You know, cats have minds of their own. That's why we love them. They really do know what they like. Tibby, Tibby, Tibby.
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1: cheesecake. You know, some marmalades get some of their tang from added flavoring. While Robertson's Golden Shred gets all of its tang from Seville oranges. What would you rather have for breakfast?
2: On your last trip, did you discover what the Earth people eat? They eat a great many of these. They peel them with their metal knives. Boil them for 20 of their minutes. Then they smash them all to bits.
3: They are clearly the most primitive

0: If you're paying this kind of money for a car, you'd want it to have a touch of style, legroom, four doors, and all that. And if this is what you had in mind, you don't even have to pay that kind of money for the new Skoda Super Estel. Skoda's new Super Estel puts the man in the street
1: and his dog
0: on the road.

I came across Mr. Kipling in a meadow by the church. 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

0: pursuit. 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And then the man from Scotland Yard, the famous Inspector Peter Black, and the dangerous, relentless pursuit. When man hunts man. In just a moment, tonight's story.
1: You know, many great men have attained the highest office in our land, the presidency of the United States. Can you guess the name of this man? The presidency was the first and only public office he ever held. He never went to school, but was taught at home by a tutor.

0: and only public office he ever held. He never went to school, but was taught at home by a tutor. Like his father, he also became a military man and remained in the service until his nomination to the presidency in 1848. He was the second and last member of the Whig Party to become president. If you don't have his name by now, here's another clue. During his presidency, gold was discovered in California. Who was he? Zachary Taylor, 12th President of the United States. His life is part of your American heritage.
1: Now, with Ben Wright starred as the famous Inspector Peter Black of Scotland Yard, we bring you tonight's story, Pursuit of the Woman in Gray.

0: on like that and you're going to get another week at it on.
1: No, no, please don't. Oh, no, no, I'll be good. I'll be good. Please don't put me in there. I can't stand it alone. Oh, Dexter, please, please. No, no, I won't. Oh, you big stupid.
2: Stop it, you hear me? Stop it.
1: Oh, oh Dexter, please. It wasn't my fault. Meg Fraser started it. I swear she did. Oh, please don't.
2: You've been asking for trouble ever since you came here, my girl. Now get inside. A week in solitary is what you need. It'll make you think twice before starting fighting again.
1: Oh, no, no.

0: The prison was much like any other, structurally. But there were small things. Possibly an atmosphere that was hard to define. The inmates numbered some 500, but here the difference was quite obvious. The prisoners were all women. I had gone there at the request of Miss Lillian Barnett, governor of Stanhope Prison. And she was standing looking out of the curtained window when one of the prisoners brought me into her office.
1: Mr. Black is here, Miss Barnett.
2: Thank you, Reverend. You can go.
1: Yes, Miss Barnett.
2: How do you do, Inspector?
0: Miss Barnett, how do you do?
2: Do sit down, won't you?
0: Thank you.
2: I asked you to come here because I'm terribly worried.
0: Oh?
2: We don't want word to get out, but I'm afraid unless something's done...
0: Well, now, I can assure you that my investigations will not be made public. Unless, of course, a trial is necessary.
2: It mustn't come to that. It mustn't. One of our girls, Dolly Tanner, was put into solitary confinement last week. She's rather intractable. I had no choice.
0: Mm-hmm.
2: Yesterday, she was released. And at supper, a fight was started in the dining hall.
0: I see. And the Tanner girl was involved?
2: Yes, she was stabbed. This is the third time it's happened.
0: I see.

0: Miss Burnett was a very attractive woman, and it was difficult to think of her as the governor of a prison. But I had the feeling that the inmates of Stanhope were luckier in her presence. She sat looking at me, and there were tired, strained lines around her mouth and eyes.
1: Ordinarily, we handle such matters without outside help, but in this case, I think it's gone too far.
0: Mm-hmm. Well, has the Tanner girl any particular enemies here?
1: I thought of that at once. 500 girls locked up together, Inspector. Not exactly healthy. Easy to make an enemy.
0: But you discount the possibility of a normal antagonism.
1: Yes. We have fights. We deal with them, but this is more than that.
0: Mm-hmm. And you have no idea who's behind it?
1: Well, at first we thought we did. A girl named Meg Fraser. But at the time of the fight last night, she was on duty in the kitchen.
0: Yes, I see. Well, what would you like me to do, Miss Burnett?
1: Interview Dolly Tanner. Find out what you can.
0: Wouldn't that be a little difficult? I mean, after all, I'm a policeman.
1: If the girls don't know that, it would be better. I thought, an investigator from an institution. That's a social worker.
0: I might be recognized.
1: Well, we can take a chance.
0: All right.
1: You can begin now, if you like.
0: Yes.
1: I'll have Tanner brought up to the visitor's room. After that, you can meet some of the others who've been involved in the fight.
0: Yes. Thank you.
1: Is there anything the matter?

0: No, no. Well, I didn't quite expect...
1: Yes?
0: I mean, you don't look like the governor of the prison.
1: Oh, please don't be embarrassed, Inspector. I'm 36 years old, and I promise if I'm here long enough, I'll grow older and much ugly.

0: Tanner, this is Mr. Black from the Metropolitan Social Institution.
1: I don't feel social, pop it.
0: He wants to see what he can do for you.
1: There's only one thing he can do for me. Pop it.
0: You can call Miss Dexter when you're ready to leave. She'll be outside the door.
2: Thank you, Miss Barnett. Now, here, sit down.
1: I don't care.
2: Well, I'd like to help you if you'll let me in.
1: Oh, that's a laugh. I know you blokes. Help. Some help.
2: Miss Barnett told me that you were having trouble here.
1: I had my trouble before I got here. That's why I'm here.
2: Mm-hmm. What's your sentence?
1: 2 with time off for good behavior. That's a laugh, too.
2: Tell me, who's trying to kill you?
1: Nobody. Who said anything about being killed?
2: Miss Barnett.
1: She's off a nut.
2: Well, why are you wearing a bandage on your arm?
1: It's the style. Why haven't you heard? And look here. What are you, a copper or something? I thought she was going to be social. Well, I'm waiting.
2: What do you want to do when you leave here?
1: Are you kidding?
2: No.
1: Go away.
2: Away?
1: Yes. I'd like to go to America or Australia, something like that. Marry a rich bloke and not have to work no more.
2: I see. And what did you do before your trouble?
1: Waitress.
2: Well, why were you sent here?
1: I was dishonest, among other things. Marvelous, ain't it?
2: How old are you?
1: 17.
2: Have you got any friends here?
1: No, hundreds. Ducks, every one.
2: Did you have a family outside?
1: Nope.
2: Nobody?
1: Nope.
2: Well, you do understand, don't you, that Miss Barnett is very worried about you?
1: I'm crying my eyes out.
2: Now, tell me, who is it that you fight with? Who's trying to kill you?
1: My Aunt Fanny. Now, if you're all finished being social, it's time for tea.
2: All right, Miss Tanner. Thank you.
1: Miss Tanner? Dexter? The gentleman's ready to leave. So long, Mr. Social Black.
2: He was pathetic. A thin, round-shouldered child with all the mannerisms picked up in a world of fantasy. But I'd seen something else, too. Fear. This girl knew something and she was afraid to speak. I wanted to talk to the matron, Dexter, before seeing any more prisoners. Then on the pretext of seeing the kitchens, I arranged for her to be my guide.
3: The girls learn an occupation here, Mr. Black. Of course, they're supervised, but most of the meals are prepared by prisoners.
2: I see.
3: As you notice, the stoves are spotless.
2: Yes, quite.
3: Who did that?
4: Not me, Inspector.
2: Please, Inspector, that's quite all right.
3: I hope you understand, Mr. Black. This is an unusual occurrence at Stanhope. Male visitors, even from your institution, are not common.
2: Oh, quite.
4: Please, Miss Dexter, is it okay if we have Brussels sprouts tonight instead of cauliflower?
3: Oh, no, that's not my department, Fraser. Get back to your work.
4: Yes, Miss Dexter. Is the gentleman staying for supper?
3: Get back to your work, Fraser, at once.
4: Yes, Miss Dexter.
3: I think it would be best if you return to the visiting room, Mr. Black. That is, if you're satisfied with conditions here.
2: Oh, excellent conditions, Miss Dexter. I understand that there has been trouble with some of the girls. Miss Barnett was telling me about it.
3: You saw Tanner. She's the one.
2: You mean as far as the fighting is concerned?
3: Yes. I've been here for 25 years, Mr. Black, and I give you my word we've never had a prisoner like that in my time.
2: Why would you say she behaved so badly?
3: I don't know. I don't think she's a bad girl, but something. I don't know.
2: So Miss Barnett believes that her life is in danger.
3: Miss Barnett is the governor. However, I think that she's wrong.
2: Oh?
3: Tanner looks for trouble. We've had to put her in confinement 4 times since her arrival. Sooner or later, she goes too far. It is my opinion that one of the girls couldn't stand it any longer and attacked her last night.
2: Mm-hmm. Now, do you have any idea who it was?
3: I'm not sure. There were 6 girls fighting. Anyone could have done it. Or it may have been an accident.
2: Was that why there's been no punishment?
3: Yes. Miss Barnett is a very fair-minded woman.
2: But I understand it happened twice before.
3: That is Miss Barnett's opinion. Tanner has been hurt twice before. I don't think that they were attempts on her life.
2: Ah. You've been most helpful, Miss Dexter.
3: Oh, not at all, Mr. Black. Do you wish to interview some more of the prisoners?
2: If you don't mind, those in particular who were involved in last night's affair. The institution is trying hard to solve the problem of prison inmates, particularly when such a matter as this comes up.
3: I understand. I'm sure they have a most useful investigator, Mr. Black. A Scotland Yard policeman couldn't be more thorough.
2: might have been a coincidence, but I didn't think so. My job was finished before it was begun if word got about that I was a Scotland Yard man. However, six girls were brought to the visiting room. I talked to them two at a time. The first four had no worthwhile information to offer. The two earlier fights had started at their table, and before they knew what was happening, they were in it. I was inclined to believe them. After a moment, another couple came in. One was a prisoner who had taken me to Miss Barnett's office, Joan Villard, stocky, plain, quiet. The other, Marjorie Fraser, Mag, tall and handsome. She knew it, too.
5: Got a fag, mister?
2: Yes. My name is Black.
5: Really? Mr. Black. Thanks, ever so.
2: Miss Villard?
6: No, thanks.
2: I'm from the Metropolitan Social Institute.
5: That's what they said. Wish we'd get more here like you instead of those old hags that knows about.
2: Do you know why I'm here?
5: Oh, Mr. Black. Not guessing games.
2: We're trying to learn about conditions here. Complaints.
5: Oh, no complaints. Just like the Savoy. Of course, we could use a few hundred men, but...
2: What about Dolly Tanner?
5: What about her?
2: You don't like her very much, do you?
5: No.
2: Why? What does she do?
5: Chucks her weight about. Balmy, if you ask me. But that's no excuse.
2: Miss Villard?
6: Oh, I don't mind her too much. I feel sorry for her sometimes. She hasn't got any friends.
5: Don't listen to her. Joan thinks the world's made of treacle and jam tart.
2: Go on, Miss Villard.
6: There's nothing else to say.
5: They ought to lock Dolly up. An asylum, I mean. That's where she belongs.
2: Oh, does she particularly single you out, Miss Fraser? Now, what does she say? Do?
5: She just talks too much. You can stand it for a bit and then no more. Always asking for a smack in the eye. Well, she gets one.
6: Mag doesn't start it, never. It's Dolly who starts it. She just goes mad, and the next thing you know, she's fighting all of us.
2: Huh. Did either one of you stab her last night?
5: Huh. What do you think I am? I don't need a knife to put her away. Little snip. Besides, I was in the kitchen. Joan didn't do it either.
2: All right. I don't think there's anything else. Thank you, Ben. I returned to Miss Barnett's office and gave her my report, which up to that moment was very sketchy. I decided that I'd take the names of the prisoners I had seen and check with criminal records office at the yard. There was a chance that somewhere in their background something would turn up, which might give us a clue as to the reasons behind the attempts to kill Dolly Tanner. I was fairly certain there was a danger that such a crime might be committed. It was 11 o'clock at night when the telephone rang in my flat. Hello?
7: Inspector Black?
2: Oh, yes. Speaking.
7: This is Governor Barnett. Can you come down immediately?
2: Of course. Anything happen?
7: One of the girls has been killed. Stabbed. We found her in the kitchen. It's Meg.

0: know, many great men have attained the highest office in our land, the presidency of the United States. Can you guess the name of this man? In 1884, with a limited education and practically no experience in national affairs, he was elected president at the age of 48. During his administration, an income tax was passed, but declared unconstitutional by the Supreme Court. And Coxey's army made its first march on the Capitol as a protest against unemployment. It was also during his administration that the presidential succession bill was passed, which indicated the line of succession to the presidency from the president down through the cabinet. If you don't have his name by now, here are two more clues. He was the first president to be married in the White House and the only president to serve two non-successive terms. Who was he? Grover Cleveland, 22nd and 24th President of the United States. His life is part of your American heritage.
1: Now, the second act of Pursuit of the Woman in Gray.
2: It was a murder case now. The victim was the unexpected Meg Fraser, and not the threatened girl, Dolly Turner. I called Detective Sergeant Moffitt, and a half an hour later picked him up at his house. It was 1 o'clock when we arrived at the prison. Miss Barnett and the prison doctor took us to the kitchen, and in the storeroom behind sacks of flour, we saw the body of the dead prisoner.
3: We didn't want to move her. I thought it...
2: You're quite right, Miss Barnett. Moffitt.
4: Yes, sir?
2: Give me a hand with these sacks, will you?
4: Right, then.
2: That's enough. Dr. Prue?
5: Yeah, she was stabbed in the heart. She must have died almost immediately. We haven't found the knife.
2: When do you think it happened?
5: Must have been during supper or preparations.
3: Yes, Meg was on kitchen duty.
2: What time?
3: Between 4 and 7.
2: Okay. Have you a list of the girls who are working in here this evening?
3: Yes.
2: Who else would have access to the kitchen at that time?
3: The waitresses. Those are prisoners, too.
2: Oh, how many are there?
3: 20.
2: Oh, yeah, it's not going to be easy. Tell me, Miss Barnett, when did you first learn that she was missing?
3: 8:30. Oh, Miss Dexter didn't give you the exact time, that lockup. We thought she might have been in the library.
2: Yes, I see. All right, Moffitt, see if you can find the weapon. Call the yard and get a couple of men to run down and give you a hand.
6: Right, sir.
2: Whoever did it may have washed the knife and put it back. Well, we'll examine all the kitchen cutlery as well. I want to know where she was when she was stabbed.
6: Yes, sir.
2: Now, Miss Barnett, if we can go to your office and have a look at that list. The list of names comprised some 40 girls. They consisted of kitchen workers and waitresses. I noticed four whom I'd interviewed earlier. Joan Villers, dishwashing. Ellie Hall, waitress. Leslie Chester, waitress. And Dolly Tanner, waitress. They'd all been involved in the fight which had taken place the previous evening. We waited until the morning to begin our questioning. However, before that, the murder weapon was found. It had been washed and put away. But on the wooden handle of the knife, a spot of human blood had been detected. I knew it was useless to keep up the masquerade of social investigator, so I sent Moffitt back to the yard for the criminal record report.
7: Dolly Tanner's here, Governor.
3: It's dead, ain't she?
7: Tanner?
3: Sit down, Tanner. You know this gentleman?
7: Yes.
2: I'm a policeman, Miss Tanner, not a social investigator.
3: So what? Have you anything to tell us about Meg Fraser's death?
7: Not a blooming thing.
2: How did you know she was dead?
7: You kidding? We knew that last night. Good riddance.
2: Who do you think did it?
7: Dexter, probably.
3: That's enough, Tanner. You're behaving like a stupid child. You're in enough trouble now. Don't make it worse.
7: Yes, Miss Barnett.
2: Do you understand that we have to suspect you? You had an excellent motive.
7: Of course I did. But I didn't do it. I wish I had.
2: Oh. Well, I'm going to ask you again. Why were you attacked 3 times? Who was trying to kill you? And why?
7: I don't know what you're talking about.
2: Did you see Meg Fraser in the kitchen last night?
7: Yes.
2: Was she there when you went off duty?
7: Suppose so. I don't remember.
2: And you can tell us nothing else?
7: That's right.
2: I think that'll be all, Miss Bunnett.
3: You may go, Tanner.
2: Who's next?
3: Joan Villers.
2: Oh, yes. She seems to have been a good friend of Fraser.
3: Yes, ever since she's been here. She's a quiet girl, not very pretty. Meg was a leader. It usually happens that way. Shall I bring her in?
4: Yes, please.
6: Yes, ma'am?
3: Lillis, please, Miss Dexter.
6: Very good.
2: You know, I have a feeling they know. The whole prison knows who and why. And we don't. Isn't it strange how they band together and things like this?
3: I know. I see it all the time. Sit down, Lillis. This is Chief Inspector Black of Scotland Yard.
8: Oh, I thought that he was...
2: No, Miss Lillis. Now, can you tell me about last night?
3: We want to find out what happened, Lillis. If you know anything, I want you to tell Inspector Black.
8: She did it. Dolly Tanner, she hated Meg. She did it. I know she did.
2: How do you know?
8: Because she did. That's why. She was jealous.
2: Jealous?
8: Everyone liked Meg. Nobody liked Tanner. That's why she was always fighting with Meg. You know that, Miss Barnett.
3: I don't think that's the reason. Somebody was trying to kill Dolly Tanner, and then they turned on Fraser.
8: I don't know. I don't know anything about it.
2: For 3 hours, we questioned, and for 3 hours, we received the same answers. Nobody knew. At 1 o'clock, Moffat arrived with criminal record reports, and until late afternoon, we went over them. At the end of that time, there wasn't a scrap of evidence linking Mag Fraser with Dolly Tanner. For that matter, as far as we could determine, none of the girls who had been in the kitchen knew each other before coming to Stanhope. Therefore, we had to assume that something had taken place in the prison which had led to the attacks on the Tanner girl and the final killing of Fraser. And then we found the photograph. It had been tucked into a slit in the dead girl's mattress. It was a picture of a child about a year old. There was no identification, but a similarity in features told me at least part of what I wanted to know. I asked Governor Barnett to have Dolly Tanner and Joan Villers brought to my office.
3: Sit down, girl.
2: Well, Miss Villers, you were Meg Fraser's cellmate, weren't you?
8: Yes. You know I was.
2: Did she ever talk to you about a baby?
8: No. No, she didn't.
2: This baby?
8: Oh, no. No, I've never seen it.
2: You lived with her, and yet she never told you about having a child. Oh, you were quite close friends, I believe.
8: She never told me a word.
2: Hmm. What about you, Miss Tanner?
7: I don't know.
2: Well, you want me to think that neither of you knew about Mag Fraser's child.
8: It wasn't her... Oh.
2: Go on, Miss Phyllis. It wasn't hers.
8: I mean, she never told me. Maybe it was a niece.
2: Could it have belonged to one of the girls here?
8: I suppose so. I don't know.
2: Could Fraser have been using it for blackmail, possibly?
8: Why ask me?
2: Because I think you know. There's quite a resemblance, don't you think? You look at it again. Carefully.
8: I...
3: No, that isn't going to do any good, Villa.
8: You don't understand. You don't... I did it. I did it.
7: No, no, don't. Don't.
8: Oh, what does it matter? I killed her.
2: Why?
7: Shut up. Don't you say nothing. Don't
3: you... Tanner, be quiet.
8: I was drying the dishes last night, and I saw Matt call Dolly into the storeroom. I didn't trust Dolly. I wanted to hear what was going on. I heard them talking. It was about Dolly's baby.
7: She's a dirty liar. I haven't got a baby.
8: Meg was laughing at her. She said she was going to tell Miss Barnett, and when she did, Dolly wouldn't have the baby anymore.
3: Tanner, I didn't know. You never told her.
7: No, I was afraid. I had him a year before I come here. He's with some neighbors now. I was afraid if you knew... To take him away. Put him in a nose. So when I got out, I couldn't have him.
2: Why did you kill her, Miss Phyllis?
8: When I came here, she was my first friend. I did everything for her. She had six, took care of cleaning up the cellar. I never had a friend like that before. Dolly was always fighting with Meg. It made me sick, so I wanted to hurt Dolly to make her stop. Oh, I'm sorry. I didn't know about the baby then, Dolly.
7: Not her fault. Meg was always cracking about the baby. Even at meals, she'd wink and smile dirty. I couldn't stand her. I wanted to smash her face. And last night in the kitchen, she said she was going to tell Miss Barnett. Oh, I didn't know what to do.
8: And then I saw Dolly run out, and I went in to talk to Meg. She laughed at me when I said that she mustn't tell about the baby. She was rotten. I had the knife, and I closed my eyes. She fell down. Behind the sacks of flour.
2: That's why you killed him?
8: Yes. I'm sorry. I had a baby once. I lost it. She died. Dolly will be able to keep her baby. Won't she, Miss Barnett?
2: The jury recommended mercy, and Joan Villers received a life sentence, which, with good behavior, could be remitted after 15 years. Dolly Tanner is now remarried, and her baby is with her. The suit and the pursuit is ended.

Pursuit is produced and directed by Elliot Lewis and written by Anthony Ellis. Music was composed and presented by Eddie Dunstetter. Ben Wright stars as Inspector Peter Black with Raymond Lawrence as Sergeant Moffat. In tonight's story, Betty Harford was heard as Dolly, Alma Lawton as Joan, Irene Tedrow as Miss Barnett, Joan Banks as Mag, Gloria Gordon as Miss Dexter, and William Johnstone as the Doctor.

We invite you to join us next week at this same time when Pursuit will bring you another dramatic story of the famous Inspector Peter Black of Scotland Yard, relentlessly hunting down those whose disordered passions breed violence and murder. Another story of man hunting man when we bring you Pursuit.

0: It's for you. It's your dinner. It's called Cupboard Love. Cupboard Love's different. Comes in a packet, not a tin. See this foil pouch? 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Like it?
1: New Cupboard Love. 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
5: It's time to join our American family Robinson again in Centerville. Our last program took place on the occasion of turning the first spade of earth for the construction of Mr. Jason's new factory, with Editor Luke as master of ceremonies. Bill Winkle was one of the speakers, and it just warmed up on the subject of a history of human endeavor when the audience walked out on him, all except Miss Timmons. Luke and Mr. Jason sneaked out for a breath of air, and Gus Olson, also a spectator, has long since left in disgust. Luke and Mr. Jason, who has agreed to offer Winkle a job as office boy with a big title, has just returned to the speaker's platform and find Wendy going on and on like Tennyson's Brook, but showing signs of weakening.
6: And so the shades of history look down upon the scene today and seem to shout with one voice, onward, onward, while the welkin rings.
7: I thank you. Thank you, Miss Timmons. Thank you very much. Well, Luke, what did you think of that for a speech? Luke!
8: Your speech is next, Wendy. I'll introduce you.
7: Next? Well, I just finished it.
8: To be sure. A very good speech. Wasn't it, Mr. Jason?
7: I must say it wasn't appreciated.
8: Why, of course it was, Wendy. Mr. Jason is just sunk in a brown study considering that last thought of yours. Weren't you, Mr. Jason?
7: Ouch! What?
8: Very good speech, that of Wendy's, don't you think?
7: Very good.
9: Oh, Bill, I don't know when I've been so thrilled by speech-making. You just ought to devote your life to public speaking.
7: Well, I've always thought I had some small talent in that direction. Which part did you like the best?
9: I don't know. The end, I guess.
10: I was very much impressed, Mr. Winkle. So much so, in fact, that I'd like to offer you a place in my organization, if you'll consider it.
8: There you are, Wendy. Real appreciation.
7: Now, that's very nice, I'm sure, Jace, old boy. But I don't know whether I could consider it. You see the little woman here?
8: Yeah.
7: This is Miss Timmons, my fiancée.
10: Delighted, Miss Timmons.
9: How do you do? Well, Bill's sort of setting the cart before the horse, as 'twere. I'm not exactly his fiancée, but you'd have to excuse him. He's so impulsive.
7: Nonsense, Letitia. You're practically my fiancée. But as I was saying, Jace, when the little lady finally capitulates, it's going to take all of my time, I'm afraid, to manage her affairs. Thanks just the same for the offer.
9: Well, I don't know as I'd be quite so uppity, Bill Winkle. Told do no harm for you to have a job. That's no drawback to any man.
8: You better at least listen to Mr. Jason's offer, Wendy.
7: Well, if Letitia favors it, I might consider it. Perhaps you ought to leave us, Letitia. I'm afraid the details of a business deal would bore you. But I'll call on you this evening, if I may, and we can go over the high spots in my speech again.
9: Well, you can call if you want to. But I'd rather go to a movie.
7: Oh, well, very well, Letitia. A movie. At 8?
9: All right. Goodbye, Bill.
7: Goodbye, Letitia. And now this offer, Jace, old boy.
10: Oh, yes. A charming woman, your fiancée.
7: Of course, when I marry Letitia, the responsibility of taking care of her money will leave little time for anything else. But I didn't want to say so in front of her. She might get the idea that I'm marrying her for her money.
10: Very considerate of you not to disillusion her.
7: Yes, isn't it? But until the nuptials do take place, I wouldn't be averse to listening to a good opportunity.
8: Mr. Jason is looking for someone to act as a contact manager for him, Wendy, and he agrees with me that you're just the man.
7: Contact manager?
8: Mm-hmm.
7: Now, I don't believe I quite know what that is.
10: Oh, all the really modern firms have them. Someone to meet the public, to act as the representative of the firm when people call, receive them, make a good impression, discover their wants, and direct them to the proper department.
7: Thanks so. Well, they think up something new every day, don't they? Contact manager. Well, that would really be quite an important position now, wouldn't it?
10: The contact manager is a vital part of any business. He makes the wheels run smoothly, as well as acting as the front, you might say, of the organization.
7: Well, now that sounds just like the sort of thing I would fit into very nicely. Sort of figurehead, eh? Interview the press and whatnot?
8: Well, you'd better get the job before you begin to worry about interviews, Wendy.
7: Oh, yes, Mr. Jason. Now, if I take this position, you may be assured that I will bring to it all the experience, knowledge of human nature, and native intelligence of which I am possessed. That I will do honor to the title of contact manager. That I will...
10: Yes, I'm sure of that. But about salary. Of course, we consider the dignity of the position something of a compensation in itself. And therefore, I fear you will find the financial recompense quite small.
7: Now, Mr. Jason, it was never my nature to be interested in the grosser rewards of initiative. And I beg that you will say no more about it. Anyway, money is something that I won't have to worry about after I leave the blissful state of bachelorhood.
10: We'll consider it settled then. And now I've got to catch a train. I'll be down occasionally, Mr. Robinson, to see how things are getting on.
8: Good, and we all hope for an early opening of Centerville's newest industry.
7: I'll keep an eye on the construction work. Can't be too careful about these people. I'll see that you don't get gypped.
10: Oh, don't bother. Your duties don't begin until the factory opens, you know. But in the meantime, you can send me reports on how the work is progressing. Goodbye, Mr. Robinson. I enjoyed your talk today very much.
8: Thanks. Goodbye.
10: Oh, and yours too, Winkle. Yeah. Yours too. Goodbye.
7: Goodbye. A great scout, Jace, isn't he? You know, I think he and I'll be able to do big things around here.
8: Now, if you don't mind a suggestion, I think you'd get along better if you called him Mr. Jason, at least to his face.
7: Why, but Luke, that's part of the success of my personality. And you will observe how successful that is by the fact that I've been offered the contact managership of the factory on the force of my personality alone.
8: You know, Wendy, for a man who claims to oppose capitalism as much as you do, you're going to an awful lot of trouble to be a capitalist yourself, even to the length of marrying Miss Timmons. How do you reconcile all these goings-on with your socialistic convictions?
7: Well, quite simple, my dear fellow. I advocate socialism for the good of all the people. But for me, personally, well, a fellow has to do the best he can for himself.
8: Oh, come now, Wendy. Even you can't be quite as much of a hypocrite as that sounds. Even though I do have my suspicions of a lot of people who talk like you do.
7: Well, of course, if socialism ever comes to this benighted country, I'll be only too glad to share my property in return for a share in everybody else's property.
8: Yeah. You think you'll be well off with a share of everybody else's property?
7: Why, sure. Isn't this the richest country in the world?
8: It is. And it has 126 million people in it. Your reason will tell you that all the income of the people in the United States, if divided by that number of people, would allow only a small amount per person. The exact figure, I believe, is $43.50. Not an adequate amount for bringing up a family.
7: Well, of course, the money wouldn't go far. But how about all the other wealth? Jason's factory, for instance. That promises to be a good-paying little proposition. I'd like to have a slice of that.
8: Mm, and divide it up with thousands of other people? And have also a slice of a gold mine, oil well, railroad, automobile factory? How are you going to manage these things you will own a fraction of?
7: Why, the government. Get the government to run them. The people just reap the profits from them.
8: Haven't you even noticed that the extension of government activities has a direct relation to the amount the tax collector takes out of your pocket, or at least the pockets of working people?
7: Well, I suppose the taxes would increase.
8: Increase? The average person works 2 days a week for the tax collector now.
7: Well, anyway, the wealth would be in the hands of the government instead of a lot of a businessman.
8: Well, I don't know that any one class of people is more qualified to handle the wealth than another. After a fairly long life of observation, I fail to discover that politicians are more to be trusted than businessmen.
7: Oh, Luke, you always have an answer for everything. But what are we going to do about our great social problem?
8: That's just what I'm using every means in my power to do something about. As long as we pursue economic policies which threaten the elimination of all profit and which strike at the rewards of energy, ambition, and frugality, necessarily business hesitates. New projects wait. Unemployment continues, and social unrest increases.
7: Oh, well, I may be wrong. In any event, you needn't worry about me bringing about the dawn of socialism. You know, I decided not to run for Congress after
8: yes.
7: all.
8: Well, now, this is as far as I go. I've got to go up to the office for a while. Well,
7: I believe I'll go with you. You know, I want to see Gus Olson when he hears that I'm going to be contact manager for the factory.
8: You might as well take up his time. He seems to have a lot of it.
7: Well, perhaps when he learns what an important figure I am, he'll have sense enough to retire as a suitor for Miss Simmons.
8: You know, Wendy, I gather that the only thing that concerned you in this romance was the thought that Miss Timmons has some money.
7: Why, Luke, even if Miss Timmons were a pauper, I'd consider myself the luckiest of men just to be her husband.
8: Good. But remember that you expressed that tender sentiment.
7: Remember? Why, of course I will. But why do you ask me to remember?
8: Oh, I may remind you of it later. Oh, there's Gus now, playing pinochle with the printer. No, Wendy, I'd appreciate it if you'd call him away so the printer can do some work.
2: Now listen, pal. Here comes a guy I don't like. I gotta put away the cards and make out like I'm busy. If you'll play up and say yes, sir, no matter what I say, I'll give you the last hand.
11: Pinochle, I got your feet anyway.
2: Well, listen, will you do it for 10 cents a cigar?
11: Okay.
2: Yes, sir, Peters, I says to my banker just this morning, I said, if it wasn't for the faith and confidence in the investor, where would business be today? Here, Peters, have a cigar.
11: Sure, yes, sir, thanks.
7: Ha-ha, there, Gus. Having a little game?
2: Hello, Winkle. Well, Peters, I gotta be seeing about my investments. Thanks for showing me that I'm here in a little game. I'm always interested in how the other half lives.
11: Yes, sir. Thank you, sir.
7: Hey, Gus, now, wait a minute. Where are you going?
2: Sorry, Winkle, busy. If you want an appointment, Miss McGillicuddy will make the arrangements.
7: Oh, busy? Appointments? What is this, Gus, an act?
2: Listen, Winkle, when you start laughing, you'd ought to be careful who you're laughing at. A guy like you, with no visible means of support, has got no call to be laughing at an investor, which is the backbone of industry. The boss said so.
7: Oh, investor. Who's an investor?
2: Me, Winkle. And when you get old and look back on your wasted life, you'll be saying, why didn't I follow the example of Gus Olson and build a foundation for a comfortable old age? That's what you'll be saying.
7: Oh, you, an investor in what?
2: I'm the owner of a share of the Jason factory.
7: Jason, one share. Oh, this is rich. This is good.
2: What's the joke now?
7: Why, the joke? Why, the joke is that I'll probably be responsible for the size of your dividend.
2: What are you talking about? What have you got to do with it?
7: Why, this, Gus, simply this. I have today been appointed contact manager of the Jason Shoe Factory.
2: You're a something in my company?
7: Yes, sir. Not only something, but somebody. Why, a contact manager is about the most important somebody in a company, right next to the president himself.
2: Is this true, Winkle?
7: Of course it is. You can ask Luke.
2: Boss! Boss!
8: Here, what's the matter? What's the shouting for?
2: Boss, is it true that Winkle is an officer in my company that I got an investment in?
8: Well, he's going to have a job with Mr. Jason, if that's what you mean.
2: Then I got to sell right away. No Winkle is having no job in no company that I got an investment in.
8: No, wait a minute, Gus. You don't understand. Wendy won't have anything to do with your investment. Mr. Jason is a sound businessman, and he will handle the affairs.
2: But he says he's the contact manager.
8: Well, now, perhaps I better explain that there's nothing to worry about. Oh, is Wendy out of earshot?
2: Yeah, but...
8: Well, come in and shut the door. And if you'll keep very quiet about it, I'll tell you just what a contact manager is.
12: If Wendy could only listen to the definition of a contact manager in Mr. Jason's factory, he might not be so set up over his new job. Apparently, Gus has the last laugh now. What with his status as an investor, even though he only has one share of stock, he's one rung higher than Wendy Bill, the glorified office boy. They both seem to be running an even race for Miss Timmons. But if Wendy knew that Miss Timmons hasn't got the fortune he suspects her of having, there'd be another shock in store for him. Join us in our next program and see what happens. Until then, goodbye. The American Family Robinson, which is broadcast regularly over this station, is written by Douglas Silver and Marjorie Bartlett and produced by the National Industrial Council.

0: I'm crunching my polo, dear Liza, dear Liza. I'm crunching my polo, dear Liza, crunching.
1: The nicest thing about the mint with a hole is that it's smooth and never crumbles. You can eat polo without other people hearing. Try sucking them, dear Henry.
0: I can't. I've already crunched them all.
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Take one man on a mission of vengeance. Let him stalk a brutal, unknown killer in a town of strangers. That's our story. Dead Ringer, taken from the files of John Steele. Adventurer.

0: Hello, friends. This is John Steele. We're back this week to bring you another story of suspense and hard, fast action. So turn down the light, get a grip on that chair, and hang on. This week's tale takes us out to the blistering sands of our own western desert where I first met Bill Allen. But here he is to tell you his story himself. Bill?
1: You know, home is a funny thing. When you're there, you never appreciate it, but every mile you get away from it, it starts looking better and better. At least, that's the way it was with me. I'd had a fight with my paw, and I'd been away from home for 15 years, but somehow I'd never really been out of touch with the old place. Every week, Pa had the Canyon City Herald sent to me, and every once in a while, I'd get a hankering to go back, but I kept putting it off. Then one day, something happened that made up my mind for me. The Herald said Pa had been shot dead, and his killer had got away. I took the train to the nearest depot, bought a horse, and started the 3-day ride across the desert to Canyon City. I guess it was about the middle of the second day. The sun was out, and was hot as blazes. All right, come on, boy. Now, keep your head up. Okay, fella. You want to rest? We will. Seems to me you've been resting more than you've been walking.
2: Go on, take a stretch for yourself.
1: What's the matter, fella? I'm hot, too, you know. Use a little of that pep when I'm on your back. We'd have been in Canyon City by now. Huh? What's the matter?
2: Okay,
1: I'm coming. Don't get hot under the saddle. I don't know why you just can't take it easy like any other horse. It's you gotta go run. Huh? Hey, no wonder you was fussy. Take it easy, mister.
2: Wait till I get you rolled over.
1: There. Water, yeah. All right, just take it easy, fella. All right, there you are. Hey, not so much. Funny of it, huh?
3: No. Sam.
1: Well, you just lay back and rest.
3: Sam.
1: Yeah, I heard you. Now, you leave everything to me. I'll have you fixed up in no time. Mister. Hey, mister. He's dead. Well, must be identification on him someplace. No. Not here.
2: Maybe the back pocket.
1: No. Oh, yeah. Here's a wallet. Let's see his money. He must have cards. Oh, yeah. Caleb Baxter, Butte, Montana. Montana? Why not? Yeah, why not? You ever play a hunch? That's what I did. It just seemed to me that if Pa had enemies in Canyon City, I'd do a lot better if I changed my name. I took his guns off him and buried him there in the desert, and from then on I was Caleb Baxter. I got into town late the third day and headed for the only hotel. I figured if Baxter had been a stranger in Canyon City, he'd have stayed there. If I got past the desk using the name, I could get away with it anywhere in town. I signed the register, and the clerk looked at it and just handed me my key, and that was that. Well, cleaned up and headed over to the bar across the street.
4: Mister, what'll it be?
1: Whiskey, straight.
4: Yes, sir, whiskey. Straight.
5: I'm telling you, Wendy, I ought to run you out of town.
6: What'd you say?
5: I said I ought to run you out.
6: Man, you couldn't walk anybody out of town. What's more, run away. Well,
5: that was the worst haircut a man ever got.
6: Well, now, I'll tell you, Sam, them scissors had a tough time getting around the corners on that square head of yours.
5: Now, you listen here, Wendy.
1: Mr. Whiskey. Leave the bottle.
5: Yeah.
1: What's going on down there?
7: Oh, they're just getting old Wendy.
1: Huh?
4: He's a town barber, has been for years.
1: Windy town.
4: What say, mister?
1: Nothing.
5: I ain't gonna take it no more, that's all.
6: What?
5: You made a fool out of me for the last time.
6: Now, wait a minute, Sam.
5: Now, get back.
6: We were just a fool.
5: This ain't loaded.
6: Don't you think you'd better...
7: Hey, any of you guys know Windy Thompson?
6: Hey, yes, sir, mister. That's me.
7: Well, I've been looking for you.
6: What's that?
7: Well, you see, a partner of mine come through Canyon City a few months back. and you give him a haircut.
8: Well, now, mister, anytime I...
7: He said you were the worst barber west of the Big Bend country.
8: What?
7: And if I ever got out here, I was to get his quarter back or have your hide.
8: He did.
5: He was right, mister. I'm telling you, that man should be behind bars. He does something to a head of hair.
7: That's what I heard.
5: Now, look at me, for instance.
7: Would you mind putting that gun up? Makes me a little nervous.
5: Hmm? Oh, yeah. Well, now, look at me. I ain't got much hair, but...
7: It appears to me like Windy owes you one on the house.
5: Hmm? Well, yeah, he sure does.
7: What'd he say, Windy?
8: Okay.
7: All right, now supposing you and me have a drink.
8: Sure.
5: Yeah, and don't you forget either.
8: Yeah, sure.
7: Whiskey?
8: Sure. About that partner of yours. I don't remember cutting anything.
7: I just made that up.
8: You what? Hey, Sammy.
7: Shut up.
8: Huh?
7: You know when you're well off?
8: Guess I ought to thank you.
7: Well, somebody had to do something.
8: Yeah, what's your name?
7: Baxter, Caleb Baxter.
8: Yeah? Well, thanks, Baxter.
9: It was mighty fast thinking, young man.
7: Hmm?
8: Howdy, Mr. Clemens.
9: Hello, Windy.
8: Baxter, Mr. Clemens. He runs the town paper.
7: Oh, hi.
9: Baxter, you from around here?
7: No, I'm a stranger in town.
9: I knew that name wasn't on the subscription list.
7: No. Say, you might be able to help me, Mr. Clemens.
9: Come on, we can talk over at my table.
8: Go ahead, kid. I'll wait for you.
7: Okay.
9: By all rights, I should be mad at you.
7: Oh, why?
9: Well, you took a good headline away from me. Now, what can I do for you?
7: Well, I want to talk to you about Jed Allen.
9: What'd you say your name was?
7: Caleb Baxter.
9: What do you want to know about Jed Allen?
7: Did he have any enemies?
9: No, none that I know of.
7: I heard there was a couple of people around that had it in for him.
9: Possible.
7: Came in town quite a bit, didn't he?
9: No, Jed stuck pretty close to the ranch.
7: Did he own his place?
9: Never heard he didn't. What's on your mind, Baxter?
7: Nothing. Is any strangers in town?
9: Well, I haven't seen any.
7: What do you mean by that?
9: Well, there was a rumor going around that someone was living in the old Benson place.
7: Where's that?
9: It's just a little shack south end of town. It was just a rumor.
7: Well, thanks, Mr. Clemens. Look, can I drop in and talk to you again?
9: Anytime, Baxter, anytime.
7: Thanks. Wendy.
8: Yeah.
7: Oh, come here a minute.
8: Yeah, what's up, kid?
7: You know the old Benson place?
8: Sure.
7: Will you take me to it?
8: Let's go. Come on.

0: Hold it here. It's about 100 feet down the road on the right.
1: Okay, thanks. I'll wait here.
0: Sure like to know what's going on around here.
1: You dirty load.
0: Hey, what happened?
1: Somebody took a shot at me.
0: Where'd you come from?
1: Over by the shack. I took a couple of hits. I don't think I hit him.
0: Hey, there he goes.
1: What? Come on.
0: Yeah.
1: All right.
0: Come on.
1: Oh, which way did he go?
0: Headed out of town.
1: Come on.
0: Yeah. Oh, now he is, kid. Too dark. Lost him.
1: Yeah. I might as well head back to town. Next morning, I went over to the Herald's office and told Mr. Clements what had happened. He suggested I go out to the ranch and talk to the old Mexican woman that had kept house for Paul. Seemed strange riding up that road I'd been over so many times as a kid, just as if I'd never been away. The prairie was lying hot and dusty under a broiling sun, not a breath of air stirring. Then I come over the rise by the split pine. There was the ranch, nestling down the hollow under the big shade tree. I rode through the gate, past the spring house with the moss on the roof, and on up to the hitching rail. All the hands must have been out working the herd, because there wasn't a living thing in sight. There was no way to come home.

0: Jeremy, I am coming. You have to break down the door.
1: Hello, ma'am.
0: What do you want?
1: I'd like to come in and rest a bit. It's hot riding.
0: There is water at the spring house.
1: Well, it's more than that, ma'am. See, I'd like to talk to you.
0: Who you are?
1: Baxter, ma'am. Caleb Baxter.
0: I do not know you.
1: No. I want to talk to you about Mr. Allen.
0: I am busy. Go away.
1: Oh, please, ma'am. See, it's kind of important.
0: All right. You talk.
1: Can I come in?
0: Madre mia.
1: Thank you.
0: What are you looking at?
1: The room. Nice room.
0: Stay out of there.
1: I won't hurt nothing, ma'am.
0: Stay out.
1: Please.
0: Look, I'm busy. What do you want?
1: How long did you work for Mr. Allen?
0: 10, 12 years.
1: These his guns?
0: Leave them alone.
1: Okay. Nice man to work for?
0: Senor Allen. The good man.
1: Yeah, I thought so.
0: Never get angry. Never.
1: Yeah.
0: Everyone his friend. Picture over the fireplace.
1: Nice looking man.
0: I don't know who could do this thing.
1: No, don't get upset.
0: You were so good.
1: What's your name?
0: Maria.
1: That's better. See, that's what I wanted to talk to you about, Maria.
0: See?
1: Was there anyone who'd kill Mr. Allen?
0: No. No one would kill Senor Allen.
1: Somebody did, though. Now think, Maria, have you any idea who might have done it?
0: No one.
1: Any of the ranch hands?
0: No.
1: Anybody in town?
0: No.
1: Think, Maria.
0: Please. You go now, please.
1: Okay.
0: Such a terrible thing. Why do not someone do something?
1: We will, Maria. We will.

0: I'd counted on Maria giving me some kind of lead, and instead I'd got nothing. The killer's trail was as cold as a mountain stream. I didn't know what to do next. On the way back into town, I stopped in at Wendy's barbershop. I needed somebody to talk to, and he was as good as any.
1: Howdy, kid. Make sure in the jiffy.
0: It's okay, Wendy. No hurry.
1: This is up down, Caleb. Find a couple of good gazettes there.
0: Thanks.
1: So then a sensible, mister. I don't care what you have to say. I don't think Kansas City needs a new highway. Why, if you put one of them concrete racetracks through our town, why, there's no telling what kind of furniture will be getting around here. Why, I said, I wouldn't vote for it if the governor herself came down here and said, Wendy, Canyon City's got to be put on the map. No, sir, I said, don't count on me. And he gave me a lot of hocus-pocus about being behind the times and such, and when he was also, I said, mister, I still feel the same way. That'll be 25 cents, Joe. Thank you. Nice talking to you. Okay, kid, you're next. You remember Joe from the saloon, don't you, kid?
0: Yeah, sure. Hi, Joe.
2: Hello, Baxter.
1: See you tonight, Joe.
2: Yeah.
1: What'll it be, Caleb?
0: Haircut and leave me something to comb.
1: Just don't you worry. Got something to tell you soon, Joe, please. Said I'll see you tonight, Joe.
2: Yeah? You look through the new Gazette?
1: No, ain't had time. Don't know why he can't buy his own.
2: Hey, you see this one on page 17?
1: Good as last month?
2: Better.
1: Let me see. Frank, Dad, you're right.
0: Hey, Wendy, how about my haircut?
1: Huh? Sure. Got to see that one.
0: I did.
1: Huh.
0: Tell me, what's this about a new highway?
1: State's been trying to put it through ever since the war. But it's just like I was saying.
0: Don't the townspeople want it?
1: Some does and some don't. You see,
0: there's a lot of business to town.
1: That's what Mr. Clement says, but you say he was leaving, Joe?
2: No hurry. I don't go to work till 5.
1: Thinks of barbershops, the public library. And for 2 bits, too.
0: Clements is right, you know.
1: About what?
0: The road.
1: Oh! Well, they're putting it up to a referendum. Yeah, vote. Sure to be beaten, though.
0: Why?
1: Well, for one thing, the ranchers don't want it. They swing a lot of weight in this town.
0: Yeah, I guess they do.
2: Well, and be seeing you next month, Wendy.
1: You said don't come out till the 5th.
2: Be in on the 6th. See you, Baxter.
0: Yeah, so long, Joe.
1: Thought he'd never go.
2: Forgot my hat.
1: Yeah, sure.
2: Be seeing you.
1: Oh, yeah, sure.
0: Oh, what you have to tell me?
1: I've been thinking since last night, kid, and I figure you went down to the Benson place looking for somebody.
0: Yeah?
1: Well, I put two and two together, and since that's where the Allen killer was supposed to hit out, I figure that's who you're looking for.
0: What if I am?
1: Well, Mr. Clemens was in for a haircut about an hour ago. You know, been cutting his hair for years. He likes a little off the top
0: what'd
1: and on the side.
0: He
1: said the Allen killer was back in town.
0: You sure?
1: Yep. And he was seen riding out towards the Allen ranch this morning.
0: Clemens said that?
1: Yep. Hey, where you going?
0: I'll pay you later. Well, Clemens was right. I must have passed the killer on the road, only he'd seen me coming and ducked into the mesquite till I'd gone by. If I hurried, I might still catch him out the ranch. I put the leather to my horse and rode her hard as she'd go all the way out. When I topped the rise by the split pine, I reined up and looked down on the buildings in the hollow. Everything was the same. Hot afternoon sun was beating down on the barns. The hands were still out working. Nothing had changed. I looked over at the hitching rail, but there wasn't any horse tied up there. I rode through the gate and on up to the house. Maria! Maria!
3: Go away!
0: Open the door.
3: No!
0: I gotta talk to you.
3: Go away!
0: Look, I don't want to frighten you, Maria, but if you don't open the door, I'm gonna break it down.
3: What do you want?
0: I just want to talk to you, that's all.
3: You talk.
0: What's the gun for?
3: You talk.
0: I'm coming in.
3: No.
0: Yeah.
3: No.
0: Give me that gun.
3: No. You.
0: Are you crazy? You might have hurt somebody with that train.
3: I don't know nothing. Please, you go.
0: Now, look, somebody was here today. Who was it?
3: No one here.
0: Yeah, I know. He's gone. But who was it?
3: I tell you, no one here.
0: You're lying, Maria.
3: I tell you.
0: I'm not leaving till you tell me who was here today.
3: Please.
0: Or maybe you're covering up for somebody.
3: I do not understand.
0: Are you?

0: Could you be telling the truth?
1: See, see.
0: That doesn't make sense.
1: You go now.
0: Well, I'm sorry I frightened you, but... What are these?
1: No.
0: Picayunes, huh? Pretty strong cigarette for you to smoke, isn't it, Maria?
1: Please.
0: Wasn't here this morning. Whose are they?
1: I don't know nothing.
0: Okay. Okay, Maria. But now I got something to work on. I rode back to town with a pack of picayunes in my pocket. They weren't much of a lead, but it was better than nothing. All I knew was that the killer was somewheres in town and he'd been out to the ranch. That was all. As I was tying up in front of the hotel, Windy came running out waving something
2: in
0: his hand.
2: Hey, kid, where you been, kid?
0: Huh?
2: All Ned's been busting loose in this here town.
0: What do you mean?
2: Here, look at this.
0: What?
2: Headline, read it, read it.
0: Killer to surrender tonight.
2: Sure, go on, go on.
0: Harvey Clements, editor of the Canyon City Herald, was contacted by the killer of Jed Allen this afternoon and has arranged for surrender to Sheriff Steele at 6 o'clock this evening. It is requested that all citizens remain indoors.
2: Yeah, what do you think of that, huh?
0: What time is it, Windy?
2: First extra the Herald's had
0: what
2: since...
0: What time is it?
2: Huh?
0: Time is it?
2: 5:30.
0: Come on.
2: Now, where are we going?
0: To the Herald.
2: But the paper says...
0: I gotta see Mr. Clements.
2: What for?
0: I gotta see him, that's all. Come on, inside. Mr. Clements.
3: What? Oh, hello, Baxter. See the paper yet?
0: Yeah.
3: What do you think of the news?
0: Good.
3: Yeah, we've been looking all over for you. Knew you'd want to be in on it.
0: Yeah, I was out at the ranch.
3: Glad you got back in time.
0: Where are you going to meet him?
3: Out at the Benson place, 5:45.
0: It's 5:30 now.
3: I was just leaving.
0: Mr. Clements.
3: Yeah.
0: I know there's a big feather in your cap, but... will you let me bring him in?
3: Well,
0: I got my own reasons for asking.
3: Yeah. Yeah, I guess it'll be all right.
0: Thanks.
2: Won't be coming up to works now, will you?
3: No, I didn't say who'd meet him.
0: Supposing he don't show.
3: He'll be there. He's tired of running. Wants to give himself up.
0: All right, come on, we better get going, Windy.
2: Sure, sure.
0: Thanks again, Mr. Clements.
4: See you at the sheriff's office at 6.
0: Right. All right, we got 10 minutes left.

0: There it is. Up ahead.
1: Yeah.
0: I told you we had plenty of time.
1: Uh-huh.
0: Saw fellas ahead up. Huh?
1: Keep your gun handy.
2: Oh, sure.
1: Anybody here? What time you got?
0: 5:40.
1: I'm not here yet. Well, now, come on. Let's have a look around. You take the back room, I'll take the front. Closets and everything.
0: I don't like it.
1: Find anything? Wendy!
0: Nothing been here but pack rats.
1: Oh. What time is it?
0: 17:02.
1: Well, we gotta wait, that's all.
0: Not even a box to sit on. Why, when I was...
1: Try the floor.
0: Huh?
1: The floor.
0: Yeah, sure.
1: What's the time?
0: 16:02. And if you're going to sit there...
1: He's got to come.
0: He will if you stop watching the clock.
1: Mr. Clemens said 1:45, didn't he?
0: Yeah. Huh? It's time. I don't hear nothing. Maybe his watch is wrong.
1: Yeah.
0: Where are you going?
1: You look up the road. What time you got?
0: 12:02.
1: He's not coming.
0: There's lots of things.
1: If he was going to be here in the next 5 minutes, we'd see his horse by now. He's not going to show.
0: Maybe his horse claimed himself.
1: Come on.
0: Where are we going?
1: First, I'm going to make a phone call. Then we're going to the sheriff's office.

0: need to keep that lift buttoned.
1: Sure, kid. Sure, sure, sure.
2: Well, let's go. Remember, Windy.
1: Yeah, sure, sure.
2: What time is it?
1: 6 o'clock.
3: There's your man, Sheriff.
1: What?
4: Windy, I'll take those guns back, sir.
2: Sure, Sheriff.
4: Yours too, Windy.
2: Go ahead, Windy.
1: Oh, what?
3: I told you he'd be here at 6.
4: Yes, Mr. Clemens. You ready to sign a confession, Baxter?
2: Yes, Sheriff.
1: What this is...
2: Shut up, Windy. Just one thing I want to know. How did you know it was me?
4: Easy. Right after you took a couple of shots at Mr. Clemens last night, he called me and told me he was sure the Allen killer was in town. Went out to the Benson place this morning and took one of your slugs out of the wall. I got the ballistics report from the county seat this afternoon. It matched the slug we found in Jed Allen.
2: I see. Do you mind if I smoke, Sheriff?
4: No, go ahead.
2: I haven't got one on me. You got a cigarette, Clemens?
3: No, I smoke cigars.
4: Have one of mine if you like. They're pretty strong, though. Pick a yoon.
2: Then you were out at the ranch this afternoon.
4: Yeah. I told Maria to be careful. He might be back.
2: How'd you know I was out there?
4: Mr. Clemens told me. Well, you read your sign?
2: Yeah. You want a good laugh? I've been running all over the county chasing a killer. And you know who I've been chasing? Me.
4: What do you mean?
2: Never mind right now. Just one thing more. You said Clemens was sure I was the Allen killer. Is that exactly what he said?
3: What difference?
4: Yes, he said he was sure.
2: Well, didn't it strike you funny, Sheriff?
4: Well, why should it?
2: Why would Mr. Clemens be sure I was the killer when he'd never seen me before in his life? I'll tell you why. Because...
4: Excuse me. Sheriff Steele. Yes, he's here. Just a minute. For you, Baxter.
2: Oh, thanks. Hello?
5: This is Miss Howard again, Mr. Baxter.
2: Yeah?
5: I have the information now, but it's confidential and we can't release it.
2: It's mighty important.
5: I'm sorry.
2: Well, maybe if I let you talk to the sheriff...
5: Well?
2: Sheriff, this is Miss Howard of the State Highway Department at Phoenix.
3: We'll wait
4: just a minute, Mr. Clemens. Hello, Miss Howard.
2: Ask her if she'll give you the information.
4: Can you release this information to me? Yes. I see. I see. Well, thank you very much, Miss Howard. Yes, you betcha. Thank you. Goodbye.
3: Let's get this over with.
4: What were you saying when the phone rang, Baxter?
2: Well, I said Mr. Clemens was sure I was the killer because he was the only one in town who knew I wasn't Caleb Baxter.
4: What'd you say?
2: That's right. And he was sure I wasn't Caleb Baxter because he's the only one who knew the real Caleb Baxter.
3: Oh, that's right.
2: And he knew the real Baxter because Clemens hired him to do the shooting. When he saw the initial CB on my holsters, he knew I was carrying the guns that had killed Jed Allen.
4: Why would Mr. Clemens want to kill Jed Allen?
2: Because
3: I don't care what that woman said on the phone. It isn't against the law to own a construction company in another town. It's a free country. Anyone can make a bid on...
4: Mr. Clemens, the woman on the phone didn't tell me anything. She said the information was confidential and couldn't be released.
3: The whole thing's crazy.
2: Clemens here had Jed Allen shot down because he was against the new highway and Clemens was bidden for the construction contract.
3: He said he was guilty. Why don't you lock him up?
4: Just a minute, Clemens. Have you any way to prove you're not Baxter? Well,
1: Sure, I can do it. You betcha. I knew all along who he was. Maybe I forget faces, but I never forget a head of hair. Why, I cut his hair when he was just a little shaver. He's Jed Allen's boy, Billy.
2: Thanks, Winnie.
3: It's crazy, I tell you. You can't prove a thing.
2: I talked to the real Baxter on the phone this morning.
3: That's impossible. He's dead.
2: Yeah, go ahead, Mr. Benson. Finish what you're going to say.
3: Don't anybody move.
4: Put that gun up, Clemens.
3: Sure, when I get about 20 miles between us. Yeah, I know Baxter's dead because I loaded his canteens with sand.
2: Oh, you dirty...
4: Look out, kid.
3: Get back.
4: I'll kill you.
3: You...
4: Oh, no, no, no use, kid.
3: I'll break you.
4: Get back, I said get back.
3: That's better. Want to kill you for that.
2: Where's Winnie?
4: He ducked out.
3: Too hot for him. Now, where were we? Oh, sure. I had Jed Allen killed because he was always getting in my hair. But if it hadn't been for him, I'd have made a fortune on that highway. He got just what was coming to him. Now I'm clearing out of here, and when I go out that door, I don't want either of you to make a move for 1 minute. So long, Sheriff. That's... Allen...
4: Come on, Bill. There he goes. Come on, get horse. He let the horses go. Wendy, what's the matter with you?
1: He won't.
4: Are you crazy?
1: He won't get far.
4: Come on, cut it out.
1: Here, look at this.
4: Give me that thing.
1: It is.
4: What is it? It's an empty, bottle. Hair, Tommy. Can you put it in his...
1: Yeah. In his canteen.

0: folks sure read the paper.
1: Yeah.
0: Not a living soul on the street.
1: No.
0: Who'd you call, Caleb?
1: Can't tell you yet.
0: But we're
1: later, maybe. Windy.
0: Huh?
1: When we get in here, no matter what happens,

0: The title, Dead Ringer. The story of a man whose search for a killer led him to himself. And friends, if you like Bill's story, why not come back next week? I'll have a man whose very life depended on a single blade of grass, not 10 feet from civilization. I like to call it Juniper Bush. So until next week, this is John Steele saying, a life of adventure is yours for the asking, wherever you find it. Only don't look for it. It may find you. Well, goodbye and good hunting.
1: John Steele, Adventurer, is produced by Robert Monroe, written and directed by Elliot Drake. John Larkin was heard as Bill. Also in our cast were Bryna Rayburn, Earl George, and Howard Kane. John Steele is played by Don Douglas. Musical effects were created by Doc Whipple. Your announcer is Ted Malley. Remember, next week, Mutual presents Juniper Bush, another story of suspense and action from the files of John Steele, Adventurer. 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

0: On your last trip, did you discover what the Earth people eat? They eat a great many of these. They peel them with their metal knives. Boil them for 20 of their minutes. Then they smash them all to bits. They are clearly the most primitive people.
1: Form mash, get smash.
2: I'm crunching my polo, dear Liza, I'm crunching my polo, dear Liza, crunching.
3: The nicest thing about the mint with a hole is that it's smooth and never crumbles. You can eat polo without other people hearing. Try sucking them, dear Henry.
2: I can't. I've already crunched them all.
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0: As was his habit when the previous night's work had run almost to daylight, Bruce Wayne arose just past noon. After a short stint in the steam room, Bruce Wayne showered and shaved. He dressed rapidly, then descended to the living room where he found Alfred engrossed before the giant screen TV. The image was Hellgate Prison, an overhead shot from the network helicopter. The TV image shifted to a close-up of a stocky black man dressed in a dark blue suit. The knot of his red silk tie was pulled loose, and his white shirt was rumpled. His appearance was that of a man accustomed to command under stress, but remaining in control. As the camera pulled back, the viewer could see that the black man was surrounded by a horseshoe-shaped crowd of reporters, some brandishing microphones, others with pencils poised over pads.
1: Look, give me a break here, the warden bellowed. I'm going to tell you everything I'm authorized to release. I'm going to tell you once, understand? At approximately 0600 hours earlier this morning, we received a tip from an anonymous source of past proven reliability. Acting on the information, we began a search for an escape tunnel. At approximately 11:15, the tunnel was discovered. No inmates were apprehended in the process of working on the tunnel. However, at a spot fairly near to the tunnel entrance, we did find the body of one Lester Tuxley, a recently admitted inmate. Tuxley was stabbed to death. As of now, we have no suspects.
2: Did Tuxley have any known enemies? One reporter shouted.
1: I'm sure he did, the warden replied gravely. He was a child molester, a chronic recidivist with over 80 victims to his everlasting disgrace.
0: Alfred hit the mute button on the remote control.
3: A rather unexpected development, isn't it, Master Bruce?
0: Bruce closed his eyes, the better to recapture the previous night's encounter with the middleman. He could still see the look in the master criminal's eyes, could still feel the heat of his palm right through the glass, and he remembered the middleman warning him that Tuxley would not be a problem. Maybe not. Not another word was exchanged between the two men for several hours. Then, as night descended on Wayne Manor, its owner descended to the Batcave. Alfred watched him go, his noble face expressionless. More hours passed. In his private suite of rooms, Alfred sat before a magnificent zebra wood desk, running his left hand gently over the inlaid top of black-veined dark green marble as his right hand cradled his jaw. His deep-set hazel eyes had that particular glaze produced by focus on the middle distance. With the exception of the gentle rhythmic movements of his left hand, to an observer, he might have been cast in stone. Alfred came out of his trance-like state with a sudden snap of his eyes. He appeared exhausted but resolute, a man who had wrestled his conscience to an honorable draw, a man who found, as all truth-seekers do, that he must be his own standard of honor. Alfred stood up. He walked stiffly to where a cherrywood bookcase had been built into the wall. He grasped one of the lower shelves and thrust upwards with all his strength. For a long 5 seconds, nothing happened. Then, gradually, an empty section of the bookshelf rotated, revealing an extraordinary example of the cabinet maker's art, a cribbage board of such intricate design that it appeared to have been fashioned by magicians. The board was actually a box, hinged so that the playing pegs could be carried within it. Alfred opened the hinged box and extracted a handful of playing pegs. Like the board itself, the pegs were ivory. Each was tipped with a perfect dot of color. Half were red, half were green. From inside a never-used liquor cabinet, Alfred took a velvet pad of royal purple. He laid the pad on the desktop, then placed the cribbage board on it. He then began to insert the playing pegs in what seemed a haphazard pattern, his hands moving with the confidence of a neurosurgeon. Finally, Alfred nodded as though confirming a long-held suspicion and inserted one more peg. As soon as the tiny peg locked in, a thin tray popped out of one end of the board. Inside the tray was a key. Alfred plucked the key from the tray and strode resolutely to his bedroom. There, he went to the head of his double bed. He pulled sharply on the left bedpost. The post broke at right angles, hinged in such a way that it was invisible to anything less than a microscope's inspection. Alfred looked at the lower part of the bedpost, located a keyhole with his fingertips, and inserted the key. As he turned the key, he pulled upwards, extracting a long metal cylinder. After restoring the bedpost to its original position, Alfred returned to his study. There, he opened the cylinder slowly and respectfully, his manner suggesting some sort of religious ceremony. A tightly rolled tube of papers slowly emerged. Even in that psycho-emotional borderland between alternate states of consciousness, the Batman possessed a sense of his surroundings so delicate that it could detect the slightest molecular shifts in the empty air, a motion sensor so refined it exceeded the abilities of any device known to science. Even seated at his desk with his back to the elevator entrance to the Batcave, he could feel the presence of another. Yet his psyche was unalarmed. It could only be Alfred. With an effort of will, the Batman turned his head, watching his old friend, his oldest friend, approach. Unable to speak, the unmasked face raised an eyebrow, asking, "Why?" Not, "Why are you here?" but, "Why am I?" Alfred had been non-verbally asked that same question many times over the years. In the past, he had been content to pat the Batman on the shoulder and assure him that someday all would be known to him. Such a gesture was not the hollow placation of an uninvolved parent dealing with a questioning child. It was a sacred promise from a friend who knew the truth, a true friend who would someday share that truth. "It is time," is all Alfred said. The Batman came to his feet, the movement tentative, uncertain. "I know you are in pain," Alfred said. "It is time you know the cause, the root cause. Depression is no stranger to you, I know, and I know how these forays into child abuse investigation have troubled you so deeply. It has all come together as I knew it someday would. It is all connected, and you are the center." Without another word, he handed a thick sheaf of papers to the seated man. "What is..." "An investigator's journal," Alfred replied. "I can see that," the seated figure said, his eyes flicking over the tiny, precise handwriting. "But whose is it?"
4: "Your mother's," Alfred said, his voice grave. "It is time you knew, not just what she did, but what she was."
0: "I..."
4: "Read it," Alfred interrupted gently. "Read it all. I'll be right here. When you're finished, I'll answer any questions that you have."
0: Hour after hour slipped by. He read as though each word was a multifaceted diamond, holding them up to the light one at a time, observing the refraction, the color, the depth, squeezing every drop from the precious link to his mother, a link that spanned the chasm between now and then. He read and reread the pages, careful to keep them in their original order as they were not numbered. He rubbed a corner of the paper between his fingertips, feeling the texture of his mother's life from the fibers. Finally, the seated figure put the pages down. His facial features relaxed, his eyes closed. Alfred watched the sleep trance, watched as he had watched the boy, the teenager, and the man, watched with the patience that had allowed him to wait almost 30 years for this single moment. When the seated figure opened his eyes, Alfred was waiting.
3: I'm all right, Alfred. The information was just too much. It overamped my circuits, that's all.
4: I understand, Master Bruce.
3: Do you, my old friend? Can you tell me, then, is it all true?
4: Without question.
3: My mother. My mother was an investigative sociologist?
4: She was.
3: Have you read?
4: No, I have not.
3: Yet you know what they contain.
4: Some of it. That was not the point, however. Your mother had entrusted me with her journals, and with that trust came a pledge of honor. I was to place the journals in your hands and no one else's, no matter what.
3: Did you know what she was investigating when she died?
4: Yes, I knew it quite well. It was the single topic that consumed your mother for many years.
3: My mother. All these years I had no sense of her. Just memories. Baking cookies, reading me stories. I thought she was a housewife.
4: She was a housewife, Master Bruce. But that was never all she was.
3: Alfred, these journals. They seem unbelievable to me. My mother was investigating an international ring of pedophiles. These organizational charts, look, it was a perfect pyramid. A typical organized crime monolith. See here,
0: he said, reaching over to point his index finger at a meticulously drawn flow chart. This is how they produced the child pornography. My mother traced it all up from the roots. The procurers, the photographers, the developers, the printers, the distributors, everything. She used the classic follow-the-dollars investigative technique. That technique was hardly classic when your mother used it, Alfred said. In fact, I believe the technique is one of your mother's great contributions to the investigative profession. I never knew. Your mother did not want you to know, Master Bruce. She was in a situation of great personal danger. The targets of her investigation would stop at nothing to neutralize her. In fact, her disguise was similar to your own. As the public thinks of Bruce Wayne as a playboy, the same public thought of your mother as you put it, a housewife. But these papers, what she was doing, it seems so dangerous? Yes, the seated figure said. Very dangerous. Your mother knew the dangers, Master Bruce. She was a woman of great courage, and she would not be deterred from her mission. But if she knew who was responsible, she knew some of the people, Alfred told him. Your mother was the first to understand the organizational capabilities of child molesters and others who prey upon children. The world viewed such despicable creatures as isolated aberrations. Your mother was the first to link child molestation with organized crime. You mean like narcotics or loan sharking, labor racketeering? No, Master Bruce. The pedophile syndicates were more concerned with their personal pleasures, Alfred said, his lips involuntarily curling at the idea. It apparently took quite a few of them to manufacture and distribute their filth. How did she... She did it all, Alfred interrupted. She interviewed the child victims. She placed ads in the underground newsletters. She made undercover purchases. She paid some of the offenders for their information. She had a network of her own, a network of like-minded people around the world, just as the pedophiles had constructed their networks. Your mother and her colleagues were tracking them. Where would she find the victims? Your mother always said that if you wanted to interview victims of child abuse, all you had to do was drive up to Belladonna Farms, the institution for juvenile delinquents. But, Master Bruce, all you have before you were your mother's investigative journals. Those are field notes, not operational theory. Your mother's thesis was that there is no biogenetic code for criminality. She always maintained that you cannot control who you are, but you have the ultimate decision-making power over what you are. I'm not certain that behavior is the truth, Alfred cut in. The ultimate truth. You are what you do. Children are born with different genetic allotments, from the color of their eyes to their intellectual capacity. But the rest is what they themselves contribute. The worst thing about the abuse of children is that it robs the victims of some of that capacity. Your mother also said that today's victim could be tomorrow's predator, unless we intervene properly. She was talking about children, Master Bruce. So my mother was a crime fighter, Alfred finished for him. A crime fighter with a secret identity. Silence descended over his last words, a heavy ink-black silence, darker than any midnight. The seated figure slumped. The sound of quiet sobbing entered the silence. The sobbing of a child robbed of his childhood. Alfred rose to his feet. He placed one hand on the shoulder of the man he had devoted his life to protect. And once again, he waited. It was a long time before the child stopped crying. But when he did, it was a fully focused adult who took his place. The seated figure surged to his feet, oblivious to the contrast between the Batman costume and Bruce Wayne's blandly handsome face. He stalked over to the giant computer, his mouth set in a straight line. He ran page after page of his mother's journal through an optical disc scanner, watching as each page was converted to computer-readable type and simultaneously pulled into one of the giant machine's 5 gigabyte parallel hard drives. Then he rapidly typed a series of commands. Martha Wayne Journal. Pull names, all. Sort. Search. Against? All records. One by one, the computer search-sorted matched each of the names mentioned in Martha Wayne's investigative journals. Without exception, all locate inquiries ended on variations of the same note. Deceased, homicide, gunshot. Missing, presumed dead. Deceased, suicide, suspicious circumstances. Deceased, vehicle or accident. Deceased, natural causes. Deceased, blunt instrument. Whereabouts unknown. Last information indicates residence in Udon Kai. Locate, Udon Kai, Southeast Asia. Principal industry, Udon Kai. No age of consent for sexual intercourse. What kind of industry was that? His face a study in puzzlement, the man seated at the console typed the same question, changing the wording slightly in the hope that the computer could clarify its cryptic statement. What industry, Udon Kai? Sex. Open, sex. Sex with children. Other industries? Related. Transportation, procurement, souvenirs. Define last. Sex with children, photographed to customer specifications. The seated figure ran both hands through his thick black hair. Then he took a deep yoga breath, drawing the air down past his chest all the way to his groin. As he exhaled, he compressed his abdominal muscles, clearing his thoughts. Summary, all names. Number, 77. Deceased, 71. Missing, presumed dead, 3. Whereabouts unknown, 2. Whereabouts known, 1. Only 3 of them may be still alive. Only one of them for sure. All that work, all that exhaustive investigation. And now, what was... A sudden thought invaded, insistent and intrusive, demanding attention. Alfred, the man seated at the console, asked quietly, never doubting for a moment that his old friend would be in the room somewhere behind him. The computer doesn't cross-connect any of these names to organized crime. Even the one old man who's allegedly still alive. Do you think any of them knew? Knew what, Master Bruce? What my mother was doing. That she was on their trail. Oh, yes, Alfred said, a thin vein of sorrow in his voice. They knew quite well. Then the crime fighter turned back to the computer and slowly typed case number 1. The computer screen instantly popped into life with all the information known about the killer who had gunned down his parents right before a child's terrorized eyes. The computer display was unnecessary. The horror was indelibly etched into the memory of the child, Bruce Wayne. Mother, Martha Wayne, deceased, homicide incident to armed robbery. Father, Thomas Wayne, M.D., deceased, homicide incident to armed robbery. Murder weapon? Handgun. Never recovered. Perpetrator apprehended. No warrant. Deceased. Resisting arrest. Autopsy. Gunshot wounds. 7 hits. 9 millimeters. Suspect non-regulation ammunition. Not resolved. Name? Joe Chill. The computer screen provided nothing new. Nothing that the Batman had not long since memorized by heart. The permanently traumatized heart of a child whose parents vanished in the split second it takes a bullet to do its homicidal work. My mother, the Batman's head throbbed with pain as he fought for self-control. Follow it down, he commanded himself, his fingers flying over the keyboard. Connect known associates, none. The seated figure nodded. How many times had he asked the same question? Too many to count. Go on, Master Bruce. Alfred said. The Batman extended his hands, watched carefully until all trace of tremor was gone, then typed a new message to the computer. Inquiries. Case number 1. Number 88. Breakdown by category. Gotham Police Department 77. News Media 31. Inquiries outside assignment. Media. Number 0. Inquiries outside assignment. Police. Number 1. Identify. Lieutenant Alexander Horton, GPD, Commander, Sex Crimes Unit. Why would the head of the Sex Crimes Unit be asking about the hunt for my parents' murderer? The Batman asked. Connect. Lieutenant Alexander Horton, Gotham Police Department. 2. Martha Wayne, Journal. Investigative targets. Searching. Please wait. Lieutenant Alexander Horton, verified meetings with Barbara Jane Slocum, number 7. Both men's eyes riveted on the screen. They had each been shocked to see a woman's name on the list of pedophiles being investigated. Seeing it again so soon ignited a recognition flash. Barbara Jane Slocum. Category? Deceased. Suicide. Open. Suicide. The Batman's eyes skimmed the screen as information scrolled past. Place found. Contents of note. Autopsy. Occupation. The list of data was endless. None of it appeared to be of value, but suddenly, popping up as smooth and deadly as a moray eel, Investigating Officer, Lieutenant Alexander Horton. Ignoring Alfred's involuntary gasp from somewhere behind his shoulder, the Batman typed, Bank records. Barbara Jane Slocum. Within seconds, the computer told a truth that had been hidden from human eyes for decades. Currency transfers from a bank in Udon Kai to Barbara Jane Slocum, ranging from $25,000 to $100,000, each transfer preceding a meeting between her and Lieutenant Horton. How brazen, Alfred muttered.
1: Not so much, the Batman replied. All the transfers were done in the pre-computer age, and before banks had to report currency transactions of $10,000 or more like they have to do now.
4: Perhaps the IRS, Master Wayne?
1: Right, the Batman said, his attention turning back to the keyboard.
0: For Barbara Jane Slocum, all the transactions had been reported, but not as income, as gifts from her uncle, one William X. Malady. William X. Malady, the one person the computer identified as still alive. Alive and living in Udon Kai. As far as he had ever reported to the IRS, Lieutenant Horton's income had never exceeded his police paycheck. From there on, the trail markers were unmistakable. Horton had purchased himself a number of expensive toys years ago. A Cadillac Eldorado Buritz convertible, a 40-foot cabin cruiser, a condo on the 9th hole of a golf course in Florida, and his gambling losses averaged more per year than his entire police salary. Within weeks after each currency transfer to Slocum, some significant event had been recorded in Martha Wayne's journals. A raid on a kiddie porn factory, which had been planned for months, failed. The inhabitants had cleared out the night before. A witness prepared to testify against a pedophile ring had been thrown from the roof of a government building in downtown Gotham. Suitcases full of evidence against a child prostitution syndicate had disappeared from the police evidence locker. The last currency transfer, and the biggest, had been 2 weeks before an event which tipped the balance in favor of the child sex merchants, an event which had never been connected to the secret war raging in the underground. The killing of Martha Wayne. The computer screen's paper-white glow filled the Batcave, but the man who sat before it saw only a red haze. That evening, Deborah Kane trudged through the refuse scattered throughout an alley in the misery-splattered neighborhood known as the Bowery. She good-naturedly bemoaned her high heels, feeling much more comfortable in sneakers and jeans, but her job required a professional appearance. Her car was parked at the end of the alley, right next to a huge green dumpster. Deborah's high heels clicked against the alley's cobblestones. As she was reaching into her purse for the car keys, she suddenly heard another set of footsteps close behind her. She whirled to confront whoever was following her, car keys protruding through her closed fist. The man pulled up short, hands in the air.
1: "Don't shoot!" he chuckled.
0: "What do you want?" Deborah Kane asked, not a trace of fear in her voice.
1: "Why, sweetheart, I don't want much. Just, you, if you get my drift."
0: "Come on, then," Deborah challenged him, turning sideways, offering her opponent only a profile, shifting her weight to her back foot so she could push off powerfully when he attacked.
1: "Take it easy, sweetheart," the man said. "No use rushing things. How about if you just,
0: The man's voice died in his throat as the Batman stepped forward from the shadows.
1: "Your partner is going to be late for your meeting."
0: The man who had been stalking Deborah Kane whipped a length of bicycle chain from around his waist. With an explosion of breath to add strength to his thrust, he charged the Batman, swinging the chain with practiced skill. But the Batman flowed under the swinging chain as smoothly as water under a bridge. He came out of his crouch with an explosive sidekick, driving the would-be rapist into the alley wall with sufficient force to raise a small cloud of brick dust. The man crumpled to the ground, the chain falling from his unconscious fingers. Deborah Kane stood transfixed. Like every other resident of Gotham, she had heard the rumors of the legend who lives, as the Batman was called in the Oriental community. But hearing was not the same as experiencing. He didn't seem like a man at all. More like a powerful shadow, a force beyond the understanding of mere humans.
4: Thank you, she said simply.
0: But I could have...
1: I don't think so, the Batman interrupted politely. If you look behind your car, you'll see this one's partner. The idea was to have you concentrate on him while his partner took you out from behind.
4: Is he...
1: He won't be doing anything for a while, the Batman assured her, and with some great difficulty for some time to come. Please wait here.
0: A few seconds' work with the specialized restraints of his own invention, and the two men were immobilized. Even in the highly unlikely event that the two thugs regained consciousness before the police arrived, they wouldn't be going anywhere. The Batman activated his wrist communicator to open the private channel between him and the commissioner's office.
1: Two attempted rapists, down and restrained, near the mouth of the alley between 48th and 49th Streets. If they fail to confess, contact Ms. Deborah Kane, Gotham CPS. Ms. Kane was the intended victim. One of them made a direct attempt and can be ID'd by Ms. Kane. The other was lurking behind her official vehicle. The vehicle has been disabled. You will find an ice pick in the right rear tire. It should have the lurker's fingerprints all over the handle. The vehicle will remain in place so that your forensics people can gather the evidence.
0: The Batman closed the frequency before he could be questioned, his eyes on Deborah Kane.
4: How will I,
1: I would be honored to escort you out of here, the Knight Rider said.
4: It's quite a distance from here to my apartment, too far to walk in these heels, and I can't see a cab stopping for you. I can just...
1: That won't be necessary, the Batman replied, touching a transmitter on his utility belt.
0: Deborah Kane opened her mouth to reply, but before a word could pass her lips, a vehicle slipped silently around the corner and headed toward them. The Batmobile eased to a stop right in front of Deborah Kane's apartment building. The canopy slid back as the Batman effortlessly vaulted out of his seat to the ground. He again extended a hand to Deborah and gently lifted her out of the vehicle. She stood on the sidewalk facing the masked man, a torrential stream of conflicting emotions raging through her.
4: Did you just happen to be there tonight when that man tried to...
1: No, the Batman answered. I wanted to talk to you about the work you do, about some work I need to do.
4: Why me?
1: I know you are a person of deep conviction and sincerity when it comes to your work, the crime fighter replied. My sources are not important. I know them to be as impeccable as if I had made the observations with my own eyes.
4: Would you, like to come up? Deborah asked.
1: Yes, the Batman replied, cutting her off. I would like to come up. There's just one small thing that would make it a bit easier.
4: And what's that?
1: Deborah Kane asked. Leave a window open. The Batman replied, leaping back into the Batmobile and pulling away with the canopy still in the open position.
0: Deborah walked up the 8 flights to her studio apartment. Inside, she carefully latched the door behind her before opening the single back window.
4: Should I change my clothes? Deborah wondered to herself. Do I have time for a shower?
0: She paced impatiently around the small apartment, trying to decide until the issue was settled by a black shape flowing through her back window.
1: I hope my entrance didn't disturb you, the masked man said politely.
0: The dividing line between his dark presence and the room's dim light was impossible to determine.
4: Not at all, she replied, as though addressing someone who had unexpectedly telephoned. Can I get you something?
1: I would appreciate a glass of water, the Batman answered.
0: Deborah Kane opened the refrigerator and twisted the spigot on a plastic bottle of spring water, filling a blue glass nearly to the brim. She brought the glass over to the dark figure still standing in front of her back window.
1: Thank you, he said, taking the glass from her hand.
0: As their fingers touched, Deborah felt a crackle joint of electricity shoot up her arm. She quickly glanced up into the opaque, masked eyes, looking for... she didn't know what. The Batman's body seemed to shift with the fluidity of an ink blot, rearranging itself somewhere behind Deborah's sofa. Was that just the hint of a smile that flashed across his lips for a second? "You said you wanted to talk to me about something," Deborah asked.
1: "Is it true that there is no biogenetic code for criminality?"
0: he asked without further preliminaries, the need to understand the depth of his mother's contributions paramount in his mind.
4: "That is absolutely true," Deborah answered. "The idea of the born criminal or the bad seed has been scientifically disproven for decades. That kind of nonsense is still spouted by people who are opposed to social programs, but..."
1: "Why?"
4: the Batman interrupted. "Why? Because if children can be born bad, why spend money on education or health care or public housing or..."
1: "Child protective services?"
4: "That's right," Deborah Kane responded, an undercurrent of anger in her clear professorial voice.
1: "If criminals are made, not born, isn't it true that abused children grow up to be criminals?"
4: "That's not true," Deborah snapped, her academic tone vanishing as she responded to the challenge. "Certainly, child abuse contributes to adult criminality, but it's not that simple. There are many other outcomes as well, from eating disorders to drug abuse to suicide."
1: "But..."
4: "Let me finish," she interrupted firmly. "There are so many adult negatives associated with child abuse that it would take a textbook to list them all. Child abuse can push two similarly maltreated children in entirely opposite directions. One incest victim becomes promiscuous in adulthood. Another never engages in sex again. But most victims don't become criminals."
1: "But if the abuse was serious enough, couldn't..."
4: "What is serious to one person isn't necessarily so to another. You never hear anything about emotional abuse, but in some ways it is the most damaging of all. The only valid generalization about child abuse is that no generalization is valid."
1: "I understand," the Batman responded soberly. "What confuses me is this. Every time I have questioned a serial killer, child abuse was in his background. So doesn't that mean..."
4: "No," exclaimed Deborah, jumping to her feet. "There is always a choice. If you excuse a serial killer because he was tortured as a child, you disrespect the thousands and thousands of other children who were treated even worse and yet never, never imitated their oppressor. Don't you dare do that in my house."
1: "I apologize," the masked man said quietly. "I wasn't drawing conclusions, just asking for answers. I'm sorry if I gave you the wrong impression. I fight crime. That's what I do. At least, that's what I thought I was doing. Now I think what I'm doing is fighting criminals, and I think you, and people like you, are fighting crime."
4: "We are," Deborah Kane said. "It's true, we're on the front lines. We see the monsters way before you do. And as best as we can, we try to intervene before it's too late."
1: "I know how truly important your work is."
4: "Thank you,"
1: Deborah replied. "Many abused children refuse to imitate the oppressor when they become adults. And some go even further, don't they?"
0: Deborah nodded, not able to speak.
1: "You have my deepest respect," the Batman whispered. "One warrior's respect for another."
0: Deborah Kane closed her eyes. When she opened them, the Batman was gone. On the expressway, the Batmobile slipped through high-speed traffic like a fleeting memory, heading for Cambridge Mews, an exclusive suburb 10 miles from the city. The crime fighter glanced at the video screen. The readout said, "Alexander Horton, 7 Plebiscite Lane." Even seated, one could see that Alexander Horton still had the remnants of a physique which once intimidated street criminals by its mere presence. Standing almost 6.5 feet and weighing nearly 300 pounds, the man's tiny head exaggerated his body to almost comic book proportions. His small, close-set eyes were as flat and depthless as a lizard's, but his hands were busy. A busty blonde stood before him, dressed only in a bright red silk kimono. The man had one end of the kimono's belt in a huge hand. He was pulling on it with the gleeful expression of a child unwrapping a Christmas gift.
1: "You like your present?" he asked the blonde.
4: "Oh, you know I do, Alex," she squealed. "It's beautiful," she said, her lacquered nails toying with the diamond choker around her slender neck.
1: Well, how about letting me see it, then?
0: He mock-snarled, still pulling at the kimono belt.
4: Just give me a minute, I'll...
0: The blonde's voice died in her throat as a pool of shadow in one corner of the living room materialized into the shape of a giant bat. The huge man came to his feet with a speed that belied his size.
1: What the hell?
0: The big man drew a pistol from his kidney holster, but dropped it unfired as the Batman stabbed a two-finger nerve block to the inside of his elbow. Unarmed but still dangerous, the big man launched his trademark left hook, the punch that had immobilized a whole generation of thugs. But the Batman slipped inside the punch and drove his gloved fist to the big man's heart, followed by a quick series of three-finger kites that climbed from the waist to the throat. The big man staggered back, desperately searching for a weapon, but the Batman's paralyzing heel strike to the sternum ended the unequal contest. The blonde's mouth was agape, but no sound came out. Her red kimono popped open, but she didn't notice, watching entranced as the Batman looped the flexible restraints around the big man's wrists and ankles. The blonde gasped as the masked man picked up his huge adversary in two hands and dumped him unceremoniously into the armchair he had so pleasurably occupied only minutes before.
1: "Please sit down," the Batman told her, one gloved finger pointing to a chrome bar stool with a padded red seat.
0: The stool was behind the restrained man in the easy chair. His words were polite, but clearly offered no alternative. The blonde sat stiffly on the stool, hastily pulling her kimono closed.
4: "What did you do to..."
1: "Nothing of consequence," the Batman assured her. "He'll be conscious in another minute or two. I am going to talk to this man," the Batman said. "He is going to answer my questions. Then I am going to leave. I'm sorry about this, but you must remain where you are until I'm finished. I give you my word that you will not be injured. Do you understand?"
0: "Yes," the blonde said quietly. Approaching the seated man, the Batman touched a nerve cluster at the junction between the man's jaw and neck. Instantly, the tiny eyes popped open, and the big man surged in vain against the restraints.
1: "What do you want?"
0: he snarled.
1: "I want some answers," the Batman replied. "And I want them tonight."
5: "What if I..."
1: "I'm not here to bargain," the masked man said. "I'm going to ask you some questions. You are going to answer those questions."
5: "And then you're out of here?" the big man asked.
1: "Yes."
5: "Ask away, pal," the big man said, a ghastly smile slashing across his porcine face.
1: "Joe Chill," the Batman said quietly.
0: "Who paid you to kill him?"
1: "Kill him? What the hell are you talking about? He was a wanted man, a murderer, for God's sake. I was trying to arrest him. He went for his gun. I didn't have a choice."
0: "He was hit with 7 rounds from a 9-millimeter pistol," the Batman said.
1: "Yeah, that's right. Regulation all the way."
0: "No, it wasn't. The caliber was regulation, not the bullets. You used hollow points with mercury tips."
1: "Hey, a lot of cops use hot loads, pal. It's a war out there."
0: "I won't ask you again," the masked man said. "I know about Barbara Jane Slocum. I know about you. If you don't tell me voluntarily, I have other things I could use."
1: "Wait,"
0: the big man said, his brain racing, his survival instincts on full boil.
1: "All you want is the information?"
0: "Yes," the Batman replied.
1: "And if I talk, it's off the record? You swear?"
0: "You have my word of honor."
1: "And if I was to implicate myself somehow, it wouldn't go anywhere?"
0: "It won't leave this room," the Batman said. "I'll give you 5 minutes, no more. Then you can start talking, or..."
1: "I don't need no 5 minutes," the big man said, chuckling inwardly. "I know your word is good. Hell, everyone knows that. Go ahead, ask me your questions."
0: "Why did you murder Joe Chill?"
1: "It was a job, pal. A job I got paid to do, that's all."
0: "Who paid you?"
1: "The Slocum bitch, just like you figured."
0: "Why did Slocum want Chill murdered?"
1: "He did a job for them, and the cops were closing in. They was afraid he'd turn yellow and give them up."
0: "Slowly now," the Batman said, his voice dropping a half octave. "What was the job Chill did?"
1: "It was a hit," the big man said. "Went smooth as silk, too. All the cops thought it was a street mugging gone wrong, just like it was planned." Who was the target? Some nosy society bitch. Martha Wayne, I think her name was. She was getting in the way. The way of what? The Batman asked, outwardly winning the war for self-control that raged within him. Look, pal, you got any idea how much money there is in kiddie porn? Well, let me tell you, neither did I. There was a real sweet organization set up. It was so easy. I mean, look at the product. It's not like drugs. The more you step on cocaine, the weaker and weaker it gets, right? Well, with this kiddie porn stuff, you can make copies forever, understand? It was worth a fortune. And the beauty part is nobody knew about it, see? I mean, I was a cop, right? And I never heard of it. I mean, I heard of it, but just rumors, like, nothing big time. Go on, the Batman said quietly. At first, all they wanted was some tips. Martha Wayne, she was feeding information direct to headquarters. Where she got it, I don't know. That dame had some good sources, that was for sure. Anyway, all I had to do was let Barbara Jane know when a raid was coming down. That worked good for a while, but finally they said this Wayne broad was going to be a problem forever. You understand what I mean?
0: Oh, yes, the Batman replied.
1: So, the word went out. To hit her, I mean. This Joe Chill, he was supposed to be a real pro, and he pulled it off, I give him that. But after a while, he got scared. I don't know of what. He never said. He was spooking at shadows, like talking about ghosts and stuff like that. So I did him. He didn't suspect a thing.
0: You killed Slocum, too?
1: Yeah, had to do it. The top guy, the one who was calling all the shots, he said it was her or me.
0: The top guy?
1: Her uncle. Or anyway, that's what she called him. Malady, his name is, but he split a long time ago. I heard he went to Europe or something.
0: You knew these people were raping children and taking pictures of it to sell?
1: Well, yeah. I mean, I wouldn't do anything like that myself. I mean, I'm not into kids or anything. Far as I'm concerned, they're a bunch of perverts.
0: Lieutenant Alexander Horton, the Batman said softly. Didn't that job, that rank, mean anything to you?
1: Ah, don't go all gooey on me, the big man sneered. I was for sale. So big deal. Hell, lots of people are for sale. Just like her, he said, tilting his head backward to indicate the blonde. You trying to say I'm the only bent cop you ever heard of?
0: No, but you're the first that would help people rape children.
1: You want anything else?
0: No, I have enough.
1: You promised...
0: The Batman walked past the restrained man like he was a piece of furniture, addressing himself to the blonde.
1: Here is the key for the restraints, he said.
0: You can unlock them any time after I leave. The blonde sat rock still in the chair, not moving.
1: Do you understand?
0: The Batman asked. The blonde didn't move.
1: Hey, you stupid bitch, pay attention, Horton snapped. You forget you're a whore or something? Get off your fat butt and let me out of these things.
0: The blonde's eyes came into focus. She looked into the Batman's masked face and nodded. The Batman vanished as suddenly as he had appeared.
1: The big man laughed. All I need is a little time. Before he even starts tracking down all that stuff I told him, I'll be on the beach in Rio. Hey, Rhonda, what are you doing? Hey, I told you to get over here and cut me loose.
0: The big man's head twisted on his thick neck, but he couldn't catch a glimpse of the blonde.
1: Hey, where the hell did you go?
0: He snapped angrily. Me? I'm right here, the blonde said quietly, stepping into view, holding the pistol she had recovered from the floor in one hand. You're the one who's going.

A fiery horse with the speed of light, a cloud of dust, and a hearty, hi-oh, Silver, the Lone Ranger.

The boys and girls who traveled to the western United States with their mothers and fathers and grew up in the new territory heard many stories about the masked rider of the plains, and those stories have come down to us through the generations. With his faithful Indian companion Tonto, he led the fight for justice on the frontier. In time, the fight was won, and the West was safe for honest men. But the masked man's deeds will never be forgotten.

0: deeds will never be forgotten. Return with us now to those thrilling days of yesteryear. From out of the past come the thundering hoofbeats of the great horse Silver. The Lone Ranger rides again.
1: Come on, Silver! We're heading for Westwood! Saddle's waiting in the trail ahead! Hurry, oh,

0: It is evening as our story opens. The Lone Ranger, disguised but without his mask, is talking with a middle-aged man a short distance from a covered wagon just outside the town of Westwood. Two children, a boy and a girl, watch them silently while Tonto waters the two great horses, Silver and Scott, at a nearby stream.
1: They're fine-looking children, Dave. How old did you say they were?
2: Well, stranger, John is going on 10, and Edith there is almost 7.
1: And you've taken care of them ever since you discovered their mother dying?
2: Yeah, poor young'uns. From what I heard, their pa was a nester that got killed by cowpunchers. If I hadn't come on them when I did, they'd most likely have starved to death. That was 3 years back. Ain't that about it, Johnny?
3: Yes, Mr. Clinton.
1: That was an unselfish thing for you to do.
2: Oh, shucks, I ain't what you'd rightly call tender-hearted. Not by a mile, I ain't. But there's a heap of difference between letting a grown man look out for himself and making kids do the same.
1: And you live in this covered wagon?
2: Well, it's handy, mister. The three of us can camp close by town like this, pick up what odd jobs there is, and then when there's no more work to be had, just hitch up the horses and move along to somewhere else. And I reckon we'll be doing that same again afore long. Jobs around here are beginning to thin out considerable.
1: It's too bad the children can't have a real home and a chance for an education.
2: Stranger, that's what hurts most. To know you're doing your best, but your best ain't good enough. Hey, you young'uns. You climb into the wagon and get to sleep. It's past your bedtime already.
3: We ain't tired, Mr. Clinton.
2: Now, I savvy what's good for you better than you do. Now, you just run right along.
3: All right. Good night, stranger.
1: Good night, Johnny. Good night, Edith.
3: Good night.
2: Well, looks like your engine pard's got your horses watered already.
1: Yes. Have the horses rested enough, Tonto?
4: I'm all right.
2: Well, it's been mighty good to meet you folks. What'd you say your name was?
1: Riders are coming this way.
2: Well, what did anybody be coming out here this time of night for? Who's there?
5: It's me, Dave.
2: Oh, it's the sheriff.
1: There's two men with him.
5: Oh, there.
2: Evening, Sheriff. Who's with... Oh, it's Ben and Silas with you, huh?
5: Uh-huh. Where's Johnny and the girl?
2: Just sent them to bed. Why?
6: Don't be asking questions, Dave. Get them out here and we'll ask the questions.
2: Say, what's this all about, Sheriff? What's Ben mean by that kind of talk?
5: Who's the stranger in the Redskin?
1: We just stopped here to water our horses, Sheriff.
2: You ain't explained nothing yet.
6: It's them blasted kids of yours, that's...
7: Ben, let the sheriff handle this.
6: Silas, don't you be telling me what to do.
5: Ben, keep your fool mouth shut. Dave, you understand this ain't business I like to do. Well, there's been a heap of talk in town about Johnny and Edith lately, and some of the folks think...
6: Me, for one.
7: Yeah, drat you, Ben.
2: Go right ahead, Sheriff.
5: Well, your kids helped out to the Simmons place, didn't they?
2: They did.
5: And didn't they do some chores for the Widow Cummins for a couple of days?
2: Yeah.
5: And for Bill Kent and out to the Stevens place?
2: Get to the point.
6: I'll get to the point if the sheriff won't. Every one of them places had something stole from it. But there wasn't never anything found missing till after the kids was there.
2: Ben, are you
5: saying... I'm downright sorry, Dave. But it ain't just Ben that's saying them things. It's most everybody in Westwood.
2: The man that'd say them young'uns stole is a low-down ornery skunk. And I never figured you'd talk like that, Silas.
7: Shucks, Dave, I don't hold with that talk at all. Why, Johnny and Edith are pards of mine.
5: Dave, maybe you better have the kids come out here for some questioning.
2: They'll stay right where they are. And that's for you, Ben. And you, Sheriff. You can get back in your saddles and head for town pronto while you're still all in one piece.
6: Why, you...
7: I told you this was a fool's stunt to pull, Sheriff.
5: You want some advice, Dave?
2: Maybe.
5: If you do, I'd suggest that you pull stakes and get out of this part of the country. I ain't got no real evidence against the young'uns. But if anything more is stole, and is stole from some place they worked, then I ain't answering for what might happen.
7: Just a second. Dave, I told the sheriff, and I told Ben, and I told everybody else in town that I figured Johnny and Edith wasn't to blame. Now, I want to do something to prove I got faith in him.
2: Yeah?
6: You local idiot?
7: You stay out of my affairs, Ben.
2: We don't want no charity, Silas.
7: Shucks, I don't mean that. You see, Becky's getting ready for a spell of house cleaning. She thought the girl and boy'd be real handy for errands and such.
2: Well...
7: Anyhow, you ain't going to clear out right when folks are accusing them of things, are you? That'd make it look the worse for them.
2: Then, doggone it, it's agreed. I'll send them over tomorrow.
7: And we'd be glad to have them. Come on, Sheriff, let's get back to town.

0: There. Ready, Ben?
1: I'm ready. But by thunder, Sheriff, if I was wearing your badge, I'd make Dave take those little thieves out of here.
0: Why, no fighting, Dave. And as for your staying on, well, maybe it's all right. But somehow I can't see nothing but trouble ahead. Get up there.
2: Get up.
3: Go on.
4: I'd like to get my hands on the skunks that started that talk. Oh, I clean forgot about you and the engine being here.
2: Tell me something. Has Ben ever had anything stolen from him?
4: Him? Why, that polecat ain't got nothing worth the stealing. But why'd you ask that?
2: Yeah. Never mind. You may learn later. Come on, Tonto. It's time we found a place to camp.
3: Me ready.
2: Come on, Silver.
3: Get him up, Scout.

0: Several days went by. No other thefts had been reported, but Ben Nugent stubbornly demanded that the sheriff order Dave and the children from the district. We see the two men in the sheriff's office.
1: I tell you, Sheriff, the sooner you get rid of them, the better.
2: What makes you so stubborn about it, Ben?
1: Because I ain't got no use for Dave, that's why.
2: You sure made it plain enough.
1: I didn't like him when he come here. I don't like him now, and I never will like him. He's a crook, that's what he is. And if it wasn't him that put them young'uns up to stealing the cash and the other things that are missing, then I'm a Comanche.
2: Silas and Becky think them kids are just about right.
1: Yes,
2: Silas is better off than anybody else around these parts, and he's plumb careless with his cash. He leaves it laying all around the house of his.
1: Well?
2: But it's 4 days now since Johnny Needle started doing chores for him, and there ain't been a penny missing.
1: But there will be. You mark my words.
2: You seem mighty certain.
1: They've been laying low because they savvy we suspicion them. But they won't let Silas's cash get away from them. Dave will see to that.
2: You ain't got no cash. The whole blasted county could be thick with crooks like kicks on a sheep, but you couldn't lose nothing. So why get so blame head up about it?
1: I ain't saying nothing other folks ain't saying.
2: Well, you're just as much...
3: Sheriff.
1: Huh? Oh, howdy, Jim.
2: Now, why do you have to bust in here like that? Next time I get me a deputy, he's going to...
3: But this is important, Sheriff.
2: Something happened?
3: Silas has been robbed.
2: No.
1: There. What did I tell you, Sheriff? Just like I said it happened.
3: There was $500 stolen. Silas is fit to be tied.
2: Who stole it?
1: Now, there's a fool question for you. Who do you suppose stole it? Them kids, of course.
2: I was asking Jim. Well, speak up.
3: Ooh, I don't know. But it sure looks like either Johnny or the girl or both of them together must have done it.
2: Well, we'll settle this thing right now. Is my horse outside?
3: Uh-huh.
2: We're riding to Silas's place. Come along, Ben.
1: No. I told you what would happen. Now it's your job to do something about it. And maybe next time you'll listen a little closer when I tell you how to handle your work.
2: Ah!

0: morning, Sheriff.
1: Me and Jim got right out here as fast as we could, Silas.
2: Well, now, Sheriff, that's mighty nice of you.
1: Jim says you've had $500 stole off you.
2: That's right.
1: Hard cash or folding money?
2: Folding money, Sheriff. $500 bills. And I had them tucked away in that desk over there.
1: And you've looked all through it?
2: Well, where I ain't looked, Becky has. Ain't that so, Becky?
3: The money just ain't in the house, Sheriff.
1: Then I can tell you where it is. Those kids around?
3: Johnny, Edith.
4: You want us, ma'am?
3: There's nothing to be afraid of, children. The sheriff just aims to ask you some questions.
4: The sheriff?
1: Yes, the sheriff. Now, look here, you two young'uns. Where's that money? What have you done with it? Speak up now. Don't try to lie out of anything.
3: Shame on you, Sheriff. You're scaring them half to death.
1: Well, I'm trying.
2: Johnny, the sheriff's got a fool notion that maybe you or your sister might have had some idea where my 500's gone to.
4: Honest, we don't know anything about it.
1: Do you know what it means to steal cash, young'un?
2: That'll be enough of that, Sheriff.
1: But, Dad, Reddit, Silas, these kids got to know where that cash is. It just don't make sense if they don't. They do chores for Whitta Cummins, for the Stevens, for the Simmons, for Bill Kent. All of them folks lose cash right afterwards.
2: Yes, but
1: and now they come here to work for you, and they ain't been in the house more than 4 days, and your cash is gone. Doggone it, Silas, who do you figure stole it if they didn't?
2: Edith, are you my friend?
4: Uh-huh.
2: And you, Johnny?
4: You bet, Mr. Carver.
2: There now, Sheriff. If you don't know it already, I reckon that'll show you that friends don't ever steal from you.
3: Man's sake, Sheriff. Seems to me you could find somebody better than a couple of innocent children to yell at.
1: Silas, how a trusted old fool like you ever made as much cash as you did is more than I can figure.
5: Go in the house.
2: What's that?
6: Keep right on going, Ben.
5: Let me go. Let me go, I tell you. You ain't got nothing on me. No,
1: what in blazes is this?
2: Search this man.
5: Don't listen to him. He's a masked man. He's a crook. Don't believe a word he says.
1: Put that gun down.
2: I said search this man.
7: You better do like the masked hombre says, Sheriff.
1: But
2: I think you'll find something that'll interest you.
5: Well,
2: stand still, Ben.
1: There ain't nothing in this pocket. I don't see.
2: Keep on looking.
5: Stay out of that pocket. Get away, do you hear me?
1: By golly, maybe the masked man's onto something. Quit squirming around, doggone you. Well, I'll be.
3: What is it, Sheriff?
1: Wait till I get a look. Maybe I'm wrong. Nope. Folding money.
2: $100 bills.
1: Five of them.
5: They're mine. Give me those back.
1: Yours. Now, where will you get $500 all to once?
5: I saved it up, Sheriff. Honest, I did.
1: You never saved $10 in your whole life. You never earned no cash during the day as long as you lived that you didn't have it all spent before the next morning.
5: That ain't so, I tell you.
1: I see it. It was you stirring up all the town folks again, the young'uns. It was you accused them of stealing. But all the time, it was you that was really getting the cash. You was blamed clever. You found out where the young'uns worked, and then you stole from them places so the blame would be put on them.
5: No, no.
1: Well, now you're going to jail.
5: You ain't got no evidence against me.
1: What would you call these greenbacks if they ain't evidence?
5: Is there any way Silas can identify them as being the ones he lost? Is there, Silas?
2: Well, I don't know.
1: They're all $100 bills, ain't they?
5: Them ain't the only bills that size was ever printed.
1: Blasted, I know they're evidence.
5: All right, Sheriff. Put me in jail. Lock me up. Hold me till the judge gets here.
1: I'll do just that.
5: Then when he sees the proof you got, he'll throw your case out of court.
1: You won't.
2: Sheriff. Ben's right. The money by itself isn't enough evidence. There's no way of proving that those bills are exactly the same bills that were stolen from Silas.
1: But it was you that brought Ben here, and now you...
2: Listen to me, Sheriff. Put Ben in jail. Hold him there safely. And I promise you that by the time the judge reaches town, you'll have all the evidence you need. But don't let Ben get away.
1: Hold on, wait. I got it.
5: There. Even the masked fella admitted you didn't have no proof.
1: Well, maybe I ain't. But the masked fella also sent to jail you. And that's what I'm going to do, even if the judge sets you loose again 5 minutes after.

0: Now to continue our story. When Ben Nugent was thrown in jail, the townspeople, indignant that he should have let the children be blamed for his crime, gathered in and around the cafe. The feeling against Ben ran high.
1: Fellas, it's bad enough to be a crook. It's worse to be the kind of a crook that sneaks in folks' houses to steal. But I says the worst kind of crook of all is one that lets children take the blame for what he done.
2: What I say is this. Why let the low-down coyote go to court when even the sheriff says it's likely he'll get off? Every blamed one of us knows Ben's guilty. Let's handle this thing ourselves and save the county the expense of a trial.
3: We all lynch the polecat.
1: Blaming his thieving on youngins.
2: Let's all go down to the jail.
1: If the sheriff tries to stop us, we'll bust into jail for him.

0: Dave! Oh, Dave!
1: Who is it? What do you want?
0: Come out of the wagon. I've got to talk to you.
1: I'll be right with you. What?
2: Oh, your mask.
0: Listen to me.
2: I've heard that voice before.
0: I talked to you just a few days ago, Dave. It was at night. There was an Indian with me.
2: That's when I heard you. But that mask...
0: Never mind that. We've got to act quick.
2: Huh?
0: The people in town are getting ready to lynch Ben. They're gathering now. If we don't hurry, they'll drag him from the jail and hang him.
2: He ought to be hung.
0: But they're doing it because they're afraid the court won't.
2: What difference does that make?
0: The court can't hang Ben because there isn't enough evidence against him.
2: To blazes with the court. That skunk tried to frame Johnny and Edith. He deserves anything he gets and a heap more besides.
0: But you're forgetting something, Dave.
2: Yeah, what?
0: There are still a few people in town who think that perhaps Ben isn't guilty. There's still talk that the children might have had something to do with the robbery.
2: Any man says that lies.
0: I know that as well as you. But after Ben's hung, what do you think will happen?
2: What are you getting at?
0: People are going to talk after this affair's over. They're going to wonder if justice was actually done. People are always ashamed of themselves after they've done something in anger.
2: But I don't see...
0: Then the reaction is going to swing opinion the other way. And you'll find that Ben's lynching won't save Johnny and Edith from suspicion.
2: There's nothing can be done to help that now.
0: But there is.
2: Huh?
0: If real proof could be found to pin the guilt on Ben, then a lynching wouldn't be necessary. Then the people could be surer of a conviction in court.
2: Yeah, I see that all right.
0: But the most important thing is real proof would clear the children once and for all. There'd be no danger of suspicion later.
2: It's mighty easy to talk about getting proof, but how's it gonna be done?
0: Money makes poor evidence. But there were other things stolen. Bracelets, rings, necklaces.
2: Yeah.
0: Things that could be identified.
2: Go on.
0: Ben didn't spend any money. I found out that he hasn't been out of town long enough to have sold any of those other articles.
2: You mean...
0: I mean that those things must be hidden somewhere.
2: But where?
0: I think I know. I'll tell you where to look. But I've got to get back to see that lynching isn't carried out. For the sake of the children, we've got to prevent that hanging.

0: Come on, boys. Hold on, here, Sheriff.
1: Hold on there. Stand back from this here jail.
0: We want Ben Newton.
1: The first man steps on this porch gets shot. Jim and me both got shooting irons, and we know how to use them.
0: Get on, Jackson. The sheriff's just bluffing, Collins. Come on, let's rush
2: there. Sheriff, we can't fire into that crowd.
1: I know we can't, Jim. But make believe you're going anyhow. Stand back, I say.
0: Help the sheriff. Take your guns away and tie him up.
1: No, you don't do it, Collins. You're going against the law. Leave Ben be.
0: I'll take them keys, Sheriff. All right, Ben. Some of you come with me to get Ben, and the rest of you stay here to guard the sheriff and the deputy.
1: Give me back them keys. You'll pay for this.
0: It's Ben gonna pay, Sheriff.
3: There he is.
0: He's in the cell over the corner.
3: Come on.
4: Stay
3: away from me.
4: Let's
3: go. I ain't guilty, fellas. I swear I ain't. Hey, don't take me out of here.
0: Maybe you can make the judge believe he ain't guilty, Ben, but we ain't lawyers.
5: Get the door unlocked.
0: Yeah. Now, come on out before we drag you.
3: Wait, listen.
0: We ain't gonna argue. Grab a hold of him, fellas. I reckon that'll show you. Back to the horses, man.
3: Can't you wait? Can't you let me go?
0: Blasted crook. Hanging's too good for you.
3: You're making a mistake.
0: Shut up.
5: Hustle them along.
0: There's the horses, fellas. Throw Ben across with them. Let's get this thing over with.
1: I remember this, man. And when I get free, I'm jailing every one of you.
0: If you do that, Sheriff, you'll have to jail just about every fella in town. All right, boys. Get mounted. Let's go. Get up there. Come on.

0: There's the lynch mob, Silver, old fellow. Why doesn't Dave get here? Look at that big tree over there. Silver, he should have been back by now. If anything's gone wrong. There he is.
1: Ah, there.
0: Did you find it?
1: Oh, there.
0: Did you look where I told you?
1: Mister, I did, and I didn't find a thing.
0: You didn't?
1: No, not where you told me. But I kept on looking. And just lay your eyes on this.
0: A ring.
1: And that ain't all. Here's some other stuff.
0: Just what we need. Steady, Silver.
1: You ain't going to try and argue with that mob, are you?
0: That's just what I'm going to do. Come on. Hail, Silver! Away!

0: Jim, we got to get loose from these ropes. If we don't, they'll lynch Ben just as sure as you're born.
1: Sheriff, I've been trying for the last 10 minutes to get loose, but it can't be done.
0: Gosh, have they hung him already? Is there some of them coming back?
1: I don't know. They rode off in that other direction. Say, that's Silas and a redskin.
0: You sure?
1: You bet I am.
2: Silas! Hey, Silas! Over here!
3: We're coming!
2: Hurry, bless you!
3: Whoa.
1: Untie us, won't you?
3: Me got my cut rope.
4: Sheriff, when to leave with Ben?
0: Near 15 minutes ago. Redskin, get me loose.
3: Now you all right?
0: There's never been a lynching in my county since I've been sheriff. And if I can help it, there ain't going to be one now. You loose, Jim?
1: And where to go?
4: Get the saddle, Sheriff.
0: I'm right with you.
5: Get him up, Stout.
0: Get up there.

0: We're just in time, Dave.
1: They sure look set for business.
0: Hold on there! Out of our way!
2: Watch out for the horses! The masked man!
0: We're coming, men! Wait, men! Dave, here is something to show you.
2: What is it, Dave?
1: Men, the masked fella here showed me that if Johnny and Edith was to be cleared for good, there had to be some real evidence against Ben.
2: We know Ben, Gilly. We don't need any more evidence.
1: But what I wanted was evidence that would stand up in court. Evidence would make it impossible to ever suspicion the young'uns again.
2: Well, what about it? You got any evidence like that?
1: I have, and here it is.
2: Where'd you get them things, Dave?
3: Say, that the ring was stole from the widow, I'll bet. Tell us where you found them.
2: Wait! There comes the sheriff and Silas. There's a redskin with him. By thunder, I bet he let him loose. Howdy, Silas. Dave was just showing us some real evidence against Ben.
4: Me and Tonto can tell you just where Dave got that evidence.
2: Where was that? In Ben's shack?
4: No. Dave had it hid down by the stream where he's got his wagon.
1: What? Hey, you're loco. I never did no such thing.
0: The game's up, Dave.
1: But what?
0: Who stole the cash and jewelry that's been taken in town. And you used the children to help you.
1: It's a lie.
2: What was that about the young'uns?
0: Dave used them, but they aren't guilty.
2: Well, how could that be?
0: Dave was clever. He let the children work in the different homes in town. Then when they returned, he questioned them about what they had seen. They were too young to realize the purpose of his questions. Without realizing what they were doing, they often told him where valuables were hidden.
1: You can't prove that.
0: I suspected you from the first, Dave. You'd cared for the children. You'd have made a home for them. You wouldn't have taken them around the country, making them earn their own way.
1: You still ain't got nothing on me.
0: Those were just the things that made me suspect you. Then I went to Ben and Silas and arranged a trap. Everything that happened, including Ben's arrest, was to keep you from realizing that you were under suspicion. And to get you to provide evidence against yourself.
1: But wait!
0: You've probably gone from town to town working the same trick. I think if the sheriff sends out some letters, he can determine that. You had to keep the children above suspicion. When I reminded you of that, you realized it too. And I suggested getting real evidence to use against Ben.
1: But I found it in his place.
0: Tonto and Silas trailed you, and they can testify you didn't. You got it from a hiding place close to your wagon.
2: Then Ben took all that risk so the real crook could be caught?
0: He did. But he knew I'd rescue him if our plan failed.
2: We came here to lynch Ben, but now I say we ought to string Dave up instead.
0: Wait! Listen to me. Don't lynch Dave. There's plenty of evidence to convict him in court. Your only justification for attempting to hang Ben is that you felt he might escape conviction, even though you thought he was guilty. Use the courts. Don't take the law into your own hands. I promise you that Dave won't escape the penalty for his crime.
2: I reckon you're right, friend.
0: Now there's one thing more. I've already talked this over with Silas. Johnny and Edith are fine children. Their parents are dead, and they've been unfortunate.
2: Anything you want to suggest is good enough for us, stranger.
0: Silas and his wife have no children, but they've money and a good home. They want to adopt the children and give them the chance they deserve.
2: That's a swell idea.
5: Good for you, Silas.
4: Thank you, men. And as for me and Ben, we done our part. But from first to last, we was doing just what we was told to do by the Lone Ranger.
0: Oh, Silver!

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0: you folks, hold on to your hats and pass those Kellogg's Corn Pops. Because here comes Guy Madison as Wild Bill and his pal Jingles, which is me, Andy Devine. We got another rootin' tootin' Wild Bill Hickok adventure story for you from that great new cereal with the sweetening already on it, Kellogg's Corn Pops!
1: Kellogg's Corn Pops brings you Wild Bill Hickok, transcribed in Hollywood and starring Guy Madison as Wild Bill and Andy Devine as his pal.

0: All through the years he wore the badge of United States Marshal, Wild Bill Hickok with his big deputy Jingles rode a dangerous gun smoke trail. Over the mountains, through the valleys, and across scorching deserts, he traced the signs of robbers, rustlers, and killers. But on at least one occasion, he was riding a blind trail. Bill and Jingles were nearing the ranch of their friend Wade Ingram, just outside the town of Two Forks, unaware that at the same moment, the sheriff of Two Forks was accusing a clean-cut young Mexican boy of Ingram's murder.
1: You can't lie to me, Flores. I rode up and caught you leaning over Ingram's body.
2: Si, Senor Sheriff, but I did not kill Senor Ingram.
1: Well, if I had proof, I'd lock you up right now.
2: No, Senor. You will not lock Benito Flores in your jail.
1: What? Hey, put down that gun.
2: Not until I'm away from here, Sheriff. When you find the true killer, then I will come back.
1: Hey, this proves it. Pulling a gun on me. I'll track you down even if you get across the border. I'll bring you back and hang you, Flores. You can't get away.
2: But I am getting away, Sheriff. No, do not move. Until I am gone.
1: Hey, come back here, you...

0: And then he pulled a gun on me, Hickok, and hightailed it out the south end of town.
1: Seems mighty strange.
2: What are you getting at, Bill?
0: Nothing strange about it. He's guilty of sin. Shot Wade Ingram down in cold blood. Took his money and the deed to his ranch.
1: You got proof of that, Sheriff?
0: Well, no.
2: Then you got no call to arrest him for murder. Takes proof, don't it, Bill?
1: That's right, Jingles.
0: But it happened like I said. I rode up and he was standing over Ingram, lying there in the road. And he had a smoking .44 in his hand.
1: Was Ingram killed with a .44?
0: Dunno. We ain't weighed the bullets yet. But I'll stake my badge he was.
1: That still wouldn't prove much. There are a lot of .44s in the West. As a matter of fact, you're packing a brace of them yourself.
0: Just the same, I'm tracking down Benito Flores and booking him for Ingram's murder.
1: Now, wait a minute. I think you better let me do the tracking. You know, your authority doesn't go beyond the county line.
2: We going after Flores, Bill?
1: Yeah, Jingles. In the meantime, Sheriff, you better be digging up your proof. I'm out to find out who killed my friend, Wade Ingram. And I'm going to bring him back to justice.

0: Where are we going first, Bill?
1: The hands at the Ingram Ranch said Flory's had a sister living down here on the river road.
0: Are we going to see her, huh?
1: Just might run into Flory's down here.
0: Then we'd better keep our ears up, Bill. If that bird's a killer, he's just liable to try adding a couple of more notches to his score with our names on him.
1: It might be to be a little careful at that. Hey, there's a house, that pink adobe to the left.
0: Yeah, ain't it pretty? Just a pretty little place.
1: Turn in here. Ooh, come on, Buckshot.
0: Bill, ain't we kind of right out in plain sight? You know, I make a fair to middling target for anybody but a butter man. Uh-oh, there it comes, Bill.
1: Keep riding in, Jingles, with your hands up in the...
0: You gone local, partner? Riding right down the barrel of a smoking rifle? That's foolish. It's apt to be dangerous, too.
2: Howdy, partners. Here's your old pal, Panhandle Jim. I'm sitting here on the edge of my chair listening to Wild Bill and chomping up big, crunchy handfuls of Kellogg's Corn Pops. Keeps me from hooting and hollering when I get excited. Yep, right out of the box is the way I eat my Corn Pops, just like candy. Because the sweetening's already on them. 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And Kellogg's Corn Pops, delicious as they are, contain lots of things that are good for you. 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Now, you know who loves Pops. Let's say it together. Kids love Pops. Moms love Pops. And Pops love Pops. Right. Now, let's get back to Wild Bill and Jingles.
3: Wild Bill and Jingle, in search of the young Mexican Benito Flores, have gone to the home of his sister Juanita. As they approach the little pink adobe house, a rifle barks and a bullet sings uncomfortably close to their sombrero.
0: Uh-oh. I don't like this.
1: Keep riding for that house, Jingles. Get those hands up high.
0: Well, I can't get them any higher, Bill. Just burnt my fingers on the sun as it is. Hey. He quit shooting.
1: Yeah. Now hold your horse and dismount. I'm on my lead. Ooh, Buckshot. Ooh, boy.
0: Oh, Joker. Oh. Now what are we going
1: to
0: do?
1: Walk right up to the house.
0: Well, what are you trying to prove, Bill?
1: I'm looking for a killer.
0: Well, this is a mighty funny way to look for him. You figure to find him hiding down that rifle barrel?
1: Maybe. Hold it, Jingles.
4: Go away from this place.
1: Buenas tardes, senorita.
4: Buenas tardes. Now go away.
0: Buenas tardes, senorita. Hasta la... How have you been?
4: I am better when you go away. Andale, before I shoot you.
1: We want to talk to you, Miss Flores.
4: Well, I don't want to talk to you.
0: How can such a pretty girl be so stubborn? Oh, now come on. Talk to us, senorita. Please, and put that rifle down. I'm getting tired of holding my hands up like this.
4: All right, what do you want to talk to me about?
0: Oh, the weather or how to make good tacos? Almost anything.
4: You lied to me.
1: No, Senorita Flores. I want to talk to you about your brother, Benito.
4: No, I don't talk about him.
1: Is he here?
4: No, I haven't seen him. Who are you?
0: Oh, us? Oh, he's Wild Bill Hickok, that's all. I'm Jingles.
4: Did you say Wild Bill Hickok?
0: Yeah, I did.
4: Put your hands down. Come in. I've heard that Wild Bill Hickok is honest and friendly.
0: Well, now that's true, Miss Flora.
4: I will put down my rifle. You come in the kitchen. I will give you some tacos, Jingles. Come on.
0: Now you're talking.
4: Sit down, Bill Hickok. Well, there are enough tacos here for all of us.
1: Thanks, Miss Flores.
4: My name is Juanita. You will not chase my brother, will you?
1: I'm only trying to find the killer of Mr. Ingram, Juanita.
4: My brother Benito, he didn't kill Senor Ingram.
1: Did he tell you what happened?
4: Si, senor. He said Senor Ingram asked him to ride to town with him. He was taking his money and the deed to his ranch to the bank.
0: Yeah, Bill, that's what the sheriff said.
1: Let her tell it, Jingles.
4: Oh, then he say When they are still 2-3 miles out of the town of Two Forks, a man shoots from the bushes and kills Senor Ingram.
1: One man?
4: Si, one man do the shooting.
1: What did Benito tell you then?
4: He sees Senor Ingram fall from his horse, so Benito spurred his own horse after the killer.
0: Did he catch him?
4: No, the man have a very fast horse to get away. Benito say he not even know him, that from a distance he look just like any other caballero around here.
1: Then what?
4: Benito come back to Senor Ingram right away and get off his horse and bend down to see if he can help the senor. But he's dead. And just then a horse rides up and Benito look up and is the sheriff.
0: And they take him to jail, huh?
4: Si, the sheriff say Benito come with him. But Benito say it's very funny the sheriff didn't take his guns away from him.
1: Does Benito carry a .44?
4: No, his guns are .45.
0: But Bill, we don't
1: Never
0: know.
1: Never mind, Jingles.
0: No.
1: Juanita, I have to find Benito and bring him back.
4: No, he didn't do it. You will not take me. Get out of here. Get out!
0: But I haven't finished my tacos.
4: Get out!
0: You're my
4: friend. Get out of here! Get out!
0: Bill, he's not a local.
5: Come on, Jingles.

0: Well, what are we watching Juanita's cabin for, Bill?
1: I've just got a hunch, partner.
0: You think she'll follow her brother, huh?
1: She just might.
0: Well, it's plenty dark, and she hadn't made a move in over 3 hours, and I'd... Uh-oh. There she goes, Bill, just like you thought.
1: Yeah. Come on, let's get the horses.
0: You reckon she'll lead us to Bonita Farm?
1: Well, she's headed south toward the border. We can follow her and find out.
2: You ain't following nobody, mister.
0: Huh? Oh, who's that?
2: Never you mind who's that. Just you grab a handful of air.
0: Oh.
1: You sure you haven't made a mistake, mister?
2: No, I ain't made a mistake. I was told to stop you from following or catching Benito Flores, and that means you ain't gonna follow him, see?
0: Take him, Bill. I got his gun.
1: I got him, partner.
0: Get up, Bill.
2: He ain't gonna wake up, fatty. Now it's your turn.
0: Knock my partner down, will you? Call me.
2: Yeah, fatty. And here's where I knock you down, too.
0: Oh.
2: Ah, I reckon that'll hold you two from following anybody for a spell.
1: That's what you think, mister.
2: So you want more, huh?
1: You bet I do. I got a little to give, too. You shouldn't lead with your chin, mister. Hey, partner, come on, wake up. Jingles. Hey, Jingles, you can't sleep all night. We got work.

0: Looks like the sheriff's gone to sleep, Bill.
1: We'll wake him up. Come on, get in there, you. Quit shoving.
2: Who's that? Don't move or I'll blast you.
1: Put away your hog leg, Sheriff. It's Hickok. Light a lamp, Jingles.
0: Get out of the feathers, Sheriff, and open up one of them cages. We brought you a monkey to keep.
2: So you got Flores, eh? Well, we'll set up a necktie party for him in the morning. As soon as the judge can... Hey, that ain't Flores. That's a...
1: Who were you going to say it was, Sheriff?
2: Why, a stranger. Never saw him before. Where'd you get him?
3: They jumped me out south of town, Sheriff. I wasn't doing nothing.
0: Now, that just ain't so. Sheriff, this coyote waylaid us and tried to put us both away.
1: I think you better lock him up for a while, Sheriff. He might try to get in the way again.
2: Anything you say, Hickok.
1: Just hold him till I get back. Come on, Jingles.
0: Where are we going, Bill?
1: To pick up a cold trail. We'll be back, Sheriff.
2: All right, Rack. What happened?
3: Now, don't you try getting hard with me.
2: I told you not to let him catch up with Flores. I didn't figure you'd be dumb enough to let him hogtie you.
3: What are you beefing about? I held him up long enough so they'll never pick up his trail. He's likely safe over the border right now, so what are you worried about?
2: You don't know Hickok. When he gets after a man, he's worse than a coon dog. And he could trail a drop of water through a river.
3: Well, he's got no authority below the border.
2: Just the same. You'd better hightail it after him. Take the shortcut to Dusty Gap. And if they start through it to cross the border, you know what to do. Here's the dynamite.
3: Yeah, and this time those two won't get no chance to get their meat hooks on me. They won't even know what hit them.
0: You find their tracks again, Bill?
1: Yeah, Jingles, they're still headed for the border. Juanita's right behind Flores.
0: Trail still leads through Dusty Gap.
1: Yeah, that's right. Just ahead of us there.
0: That's a right narrow pass through there, Bill. I'm glad that varmint we caught didn't wait to try something here.
1: It's a good place for trouble, all right. You drop in behind me. It's not wide enough for two horses abreast.
0: We going on over the border, Bill?
1: Looks like we'll have to if we want to get Flores.
0: But we got no authority over there.
1: Yeah, I know. We'll have to talk Flores into coming back with us.
0: Now, that'll be a good trick. You wouldn't talk me into anything like... Hey, Bill, some rocks just fell down. You don't reckon some sneak...
1: Jingles, that's dynamite.
0: Bill, the whole mountain's coming down. They'll be buried alive.

0: Man, am I in a fix. The show's not even close to over, and I'm all out of corn pops. Well, that'll be a lesson to me, and to you, too. Remember to get plenty of Kellogg's corn pops tomorrow, sure. The new two-way cereal is already sweetened for you. I said two-way cereal because that's the way you eat pops, out of the box just like candy or out of the bowl. Dig in for a fistful any time of the day, but come breakfast, pour on a little milk and you're all set. And before you start for the sugar bowl, take a taste. You don't need sugar, because corn pops are already sweetened for you. And your mom will let you eat all the corn pops you want, too, because they contain B vitamins, vitamin D, with important minerals and food energy. Say, and take a look at that silvery bag that holds the corn pops in the box. That bag keeps Kellogg's corn pops fresh up to 10 times longer. It's great for packing sandwiches in after all the corn pops are gone, and your mom will like it to store things in the refrigerator. Now, let's get together here and tell the folks who loves pops. Kids love pops. Moms love pops. And pops love pops. You said it. Now, let's get back to the show.
1: Close on the heels of Benito and Juanita Flores, Wild Bill Hickok and Jingles started through the narrow border pass of Dusty Gap. But Rack Dutton was there ahead of them and waiting. For just as they entered the narrow trail between high rock walls...
2: Jingles, that's dynamite! Pulling towards the bank.
3: Bill, the whole mountain's coming down! We'll be buried alive!
4: Bill, you all right, partner?
2: Yeah. How about you, Jingles?
4: Yeah, it's a good thing you yelled to get close into the bank. It went right over us. Now, who do you suppose set off that dynamite?
2: I don't know, but I figure he'll come down to see whether it worked or not.
4: Uh-oh. Sounds like you were right, Bill.
2: Quiet.
5: Oh, now, I reckon that takes care of the almighty Wild Bill Hickok and his 2-ton shadow. A pretty smooth job, if I do say so.
6: What's that?
5: Hickok's horse. Well, to make this all look the same, I'd better shoot that cayuse.
4: Billy's gonna shoot Buckshot!
6: Hey, what's going on here?
4: All right, you ringtail monkey, you dug your grave.
6: Yeah, who says?
2: I got him, Jingles.
4: Well, would you look at that? Bill, that's the same varmint we turned over to the sheriff last night.
2: You're right, Jingles. Come on, help me tie him over the back of my saddle. This time, we'll keep him where we can watch him while we track down Benito Flores.
4: Bill, here's another hacienda and an old guy sitting out in front. Reckon we ought to ask him about Flores?
2: Might as well, Jingles. I mean to find him.
4: Yeah, but we've had so many no-savvy since we crossed the border, I got a feeling the whole country's out to protect Benito Flores.
2: Could be, partner.
4: Sure wish we spoke Mex. At least a little more than Buenos dias, senor.
7: Buenos dias, senor.
4: Huh?
7: Buenos dias, senor. From a star state.
4: Hey, Bill, did you hear that? He understands me.
2: Well, go on, talk to him.
4: Sure. Buenos dias, senor.
7: Buenos dias, mi amigo. From a star state.
4: Fine. Doggone it, Bill. That's all I know. I run out.
2: Well, you got us off to a good start.
4: Well, then you take it from here, huh?
2: All right. Senor, we are looking for a young fellow by the name of Benito Flores. Have you seen him?
7: No sabe, senor.
4: Oh, here we go again. We're on a blind trail, Bill.
2: Senor, this Benito Flores may have had his sister with him. Her name is Juanita. They're both young.
4: Yeah, I mean, see. And she is pretty as a picture out of a mail-order catalog. You seen her, huh?
7: No sabe, senor.
4: Oh, no savvy, senor. No savvy. That's all you're going to get down here, Bill.
6: And that's just serving you right, you 2 sneaking weasels.
2: Your time will come, Rack.
7: Adios, senores.
2: Wait, senor.
8: Uncle Eduardo, what...
4: Bill!
7: Juanita, go back.
2: So, my friend, you do speak American and you do know Benito Flores. In fact, you're his uncle.
7: Yes, I am his uncle, but he is not here. Juanita came only this morning. I do not know where Benito is.
2: It won't do you any good to lie, senor. We followed his tracks to your door. He's here.
4: Well, you want me to go in and look for him, Bill?
2: No, Jingles. I think when I've had a talk with his uncle, Benito will go back with us of his own free will. Then you understand, Senor Robles.
7: Si, Senor Hickok. I understand. If Benito goes back with you, you will see that justice is done.
4: Sure, and if Benito didn't kill Wade Ingram, he'll go free.
7: Then I will call Benito. Benito! Benito! Come out. It is all right.
8: No. Benito will not come out. You will not take him back. They will hang him.
7: Quieto, chiquita. It is all right.
8: It is not all right.
9: Do not worry, little sister. I have heard everything. I am ready to go with Senor de Marshall.
8: No, you will not.
4: And doggone if she ain't stubborn.
8: Hey, I got stubborn. I'll kill you. Get out of here. You will not take my brother.
4: No, hey. Hold it.
9: Juanita, stop this.
8: But they will take you to be hanged, Benito.
9: No, I am not guilty, so I will not hang. Senor Hickok has said it is so.
2: Jingles, did you lock Rat Dutton in the smokehouse?
4: Si, senor. I mean, yeah.
2: Go get him. We'll get started.
8: You will not get him either.
4: Oh, yes, I will.
8: Oh, no, you won't. I have already turned him loose.
4: What?
7: Chiquita, you should not do this.
2: I'm afraid that was a mistake, Miss Flores.
4: You know it. He'll be waiting to kill us all along the trail.
2: Well, that's a chance we're going to have to take, Jingles. All right, let's go. We should make the sheriff's office by Sunday.

0: Well, Bill, there's the sheriff's office.
1: Yeah, Jingles. Benito, are you all set to tell the whole story?
2: Si, Senor Marshal.
0: Hey, Bill, there's Rack Dutton and the sheriff going out the back way.
2: But why would they run away, Senor?
1: We'll soon find out. Stay here, Juanita. Come on. Hiya, Marshal. Hi, hi.
0: Sheriff Joker, you heard what Bill said. Ha, ha, ha, ha.
1: All right, you two, hold up.
0: They're going to be mean about it, Bill.
1: Shoot over their head, Jingles.
0: Stop those cayuses, you sidewinders, or the next one will go clean through you.
3: All right, don't shoot anymore. We give up.
0: Oh. Well, now that's better. Now hand over that hardware. But first with two fingers. That's it.
1: Well, Sheriff, your little plan to frame Benito Flores for Ingram's killing didn't work, did it?
4: I didn't kill him. Rack Dutton done it.
3: Why, you old coot. You set it up and you got the money and Ingram's deed before Flores got back from chasing me.
5: Benito! Benito, what is it? What is happening?
2: It is all right, Chiquita. Marshal Hickok has made good his promise. These two men did the killing.
1: That's right, Benito. Well, you're free to go your own way now.
5: They did it? And they tried to give you the blame for it? Oh, I will kill them. I will smash their head with a frying pan. I will...
0: Wait a minute. Now, ain't that too bad? There's not a stew pot or a frying pan within reach. Now, come on, Chiquita. We'll go hunt some up, and you can take your vengeance out on making me a batch of tortillas and tacos. That way, nobody gets hurt.

0: And now, here are the stars of Wild Bill Hickok, Guy Madison, and Andy Devine.
1: Andy and I'll be around your way again next week with another story for you. So be with us, will you?
2: Yes, sir. And you can bet your bottom sawbuck we'll be mixed up in some kind of trouble.
1: Meanwhile, Andy and I also hope you'll remember to get Kellogg's Corn Pops.
2: Right. It's a great new cereal with the sweetening already on.
1: You bet it is. Andy and I think Corn Pops are great. So long.
2: See you next week.

Yes, sir, be sure to listen next week at this same time on this same station when Kellogg's Corn Pops brings you another exciting story of Wild Bill Hickok, starring Guy Madison and Andy Devine in person. Today's cast included Harry Bartell, Ted Von Eltz, Lillian Bayef, Frank Gerstel, and Jack Moyles. Our director is Paul Pierce, music by Dick Orant. This is a David Heyer production, transcribed in Hollywood. This is Charlie Lyon reminding you, kids love Pops, moms love Pops, Pops love Pops. Kellogg's Corn Pops.

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1: Jerry and Joan are in a Euclidean submarine on their way to aid in the capture of Johnson and the Gregory rescue boat. Captain Bradford and Mrs. Gregory have been left on the captive yacht inside of one of the submarine locks on the Magic Island. They have just heard a radio message from Jerry to Johnson, advising Johnson to bring his boat to the island at once. Knowing this means Johnson's immediate capture, Mrs. Gregory and the captain are sure Jerry is being compelled to send the message by someone aboard the submarine. Just as the captain and Mrs. Gregory start to do something about it, they hear a rush of water. Captain Bradford runs out on the yacht deck and sees water pouring into the lock.
2: Hurry up, Pat. Get out here quick. We've got to leave this boat.
3: What's the matter, Tex? That water rushing, is it... The lock gate's broken.
2: Yeah, our only chance is to find in this yacht and run up that ramp to the inside chambers of the island.
3: Oh, but this boat will be ruined and all our equipment's on board.
2: Can't help it, dear. Come on. This place will be flooded in a few minutes, the rate that water's coming in.
3: But I don't see how it happened. That gate doesn't look...
2: Never mind how the gate looks, Pat. Come on, we've got to get out of here.
3: All right, Tex. Do we have to walk on this narrow little rock ledge here?
2: We do, and be glad to get it. Come on.
3: This noiseless paint on everything. I'm getting as bad as Jerry. I could only hear some noise when I walk.
2: Yes, well, at least Jerry and Joan are better off than we are now. They're underwater, but they're in a boat that was made to be there.
3: Right here, Tex, was where the door opened when G-47 came through it.
2: It won't be so simple for us to open one. No, I think it was further back up this ramp.
3: No, Tex, I was watching as he went back out the door. And that light, that bracket on the wall, was on the other side of him.
2: Now, hold on, then. You mean that as you looked up here from the deck of the yacht, G-47 was between you and this light?
3: Yes, I'm sure of it. He made such a weird figure as he stood silhouetted against that light.
2: And then the door is near here somewhere. We'd better not be too long finding it. The rate the water's rising.
3: We can try pushing on this wall. Right here, I think.
2: No, no good. Things on this island don't work automatically. They don't work at all. We've got to figure how to get out of here pretty fast. Or that water...
3: Tex, the water isn't rising anymore.
2: Huh? What? Not rising?
3: No. It's nearly still now.
2: But it couldn't have stopped. We're 50 feet below the water level now. With the whole island submerged. What could stop the water after the lock gate broke?
3: I don't know, but you can see for yourself. The roofs of the cabins haven't touched the top of the lock yet. And they were only a few feet below it to start with.
2: Right, Pat. Only about 2 or 3 feet of water came into the lock when the gate broke. And that's funny. I wonder...
3: What, Tex?
2: That's it. The island is rising again. That lock gate must be up to the water level now. Come on, let's go back down on the deck where we can take a look at it.
3: But why isn't the light showing through the broken gate... If we're above water.
2: Because it's a couple of hours yet until daylight. Come on, we'll go back down and have a look at that gate.
3: All right. Like Jerry, I'm glad to hear our shoes make some noise.
2: Sounds like home, all right. Now come on up the stern, Pat.
4: Captain.
3: Oh, there's the skipper, Tex. I thought he and the engineer had been taken to one of the cells on the island.
2: Well, he's here now. He didn't try to get out of this thing like we did. Something funny here.
3: Yes, skipper? What is it?
4: Gates.
2: We saw the gate breaking.
4: No.
3: But we did, Skipper. The gate broke and the water rushed in.
4: No.
2: That gate didn't break?
4: No.
3: Well, what happened then?
4: Opened.
3: The gate opened?
4: Aye.
2: So, it wasn't an accident then. Our dear friend G-47 must have decided we'd been around here long enough.
3: Not that, Tex. If someone had tried to drown us, the water wouldn't have stopped as it did.
2: How about it, Skipper? You seem to have kept your head and found out a few things. What stopped the water?
4: Gate.
3: The gate was closed again?
4: Aye.
2: But there must be some idea back of all this. These Euclideans are too busy now with the fleet of battleships playing around overhead and Jerry and Joan out in one of their submarines. No, it doesn't make sense for them to stop and fool with these lock gates.
4: Come.
2: Skipper's got something to show us.
3: When we sign him on for the next cruise, it's going to be in his articles that he add a few more words to his vocabulary. Guessing what he means is... getting on my nerves.
2: Oh, steady, Pat, now. Skipper's all right. Maybe he doesn't talk much because he hears the rest of us talk too much.
4: Look.
3: Tex, the skipper's right. The gate hasn't been broken at all.
2: That's plain enough, but why was the water turned in here?
4: Look.
2: Where?
4: There.
3: Down in the water?
4: I
2: can't see much. Dark down there. Got a flashlight, Skipper?
4: Here.
2: Thanks. Now, then, we'll have a look.
3: Well... I can't see anything down there.
4: There.
3: Oh, Tex, I see it. It's a fish, a big one.
2: Silver-colored. Peculiar shape, isn't it? Biggest fish shape like that I ever saw. What is it, Skipper?
4: Torpedo.
3: What?
4: Torpedo.
2: Torpedo, eh?
4: Aye.
2: Then we're on the wrong boat. That thing's going to go off when it jars against this yacht.
4: Dud.
3: You mean the torpedo is dead? It won't go off?
4: Aye.
2: I'm beginning to see this thing now. Skipper, did you see that torpedo come in here?
4: Aye.
2: Was it an accident?
4: Nope.
3: But how could a torpedo be brought in here?
4: Magnetism.
3: Oh, then the Euclideans knew just what was going on.
2: Well, of course. I don't know why, but I can guess who. G-47.
5: Precisely.
3: Oh, you startled me, coming out of the wall like that.
2: So you tried a little experiment on us, eh?
5: You were not considered.
2: I'll say we weren't. We might have been drowned.
5: That would have been no loss to me. But your destruction has no value in this plan. I merely wanted this torpedo, a stray shot from the fleet overhead.
3: You used your magnets to pull this torpedo in here after it was shot in target practice?
5: Precisely. I wanted to examine this type of projectile. I will send my assistants for it. You may follow me if you care to see what is happening in the submarine.
3: Tex, we can go and see what Jerry and Joan are doing.
2: Yeah, we'll take him up on that. See you later, Skipper.
4: Aye.
3: Why, there's a door in this wall within arm's length.
2: Now, here, step over the rail carefully, Pat. You better hurry and not get too far behind old G-47.
6: I'd like to just sit here and do nothing while that girl commander does as she pleases with the submarine.
7: It will do you no good to attempt interference, Jerry. We are comparatively safe only so long as you restrain yourself from well-intentioned, though ridiculous and quite obvious, approaches to the subject of possible intervention in this Euclidean plan.
6: Hey, quit talking like that. I got enough of a headache now without any big words. We got to figure what to do when we get under Johnson's boat with this submarine.
7: I can use little words as well as you, Jerry. You are a fool.
6: I'm a witch?
7: There is no shorter word for that. You're a fool.
6: Hey, how come?
7: You know that every word you say is being heard by the commander up there in the central control section. Why do you persist in talking?
6: Oh, because this gets my goat. Skip it. I know it's slang, but when I'm excited, I have to think in slang to get anything done. All this mysterious stuff. Here we are in a submarine 100 feet long with a crew of one man and a beautiful girl in command.
7: So you do think she's beautiful, do you?
6: Well, I've got good eyes. Even if she is a Euclidean, she's a peach.
7: A peach? Jerry, she is not a peach.
8: Enough of this ridiculous discussion. Silence, both of you. I wish the communication channels clear.
6: I'm sorry, Commander. Okay.
7: Now, Jerry, you must sit quietly and say nothing more until given permission. I warned you that our conversation could be heard all over the boat.
2: And is all that really coming from a submarine, G-47?
5: Precisely.
3: We could hear them as plainly as if they were in this room. Yet they weren't deliberately using a microphone.
5: Ah, on Euclidea, we...

0: Hear them as plainly as if they were in this room. Yet they weren't deliberately using a microphone.
1: Ah, Euclidia. We have ways of hearing anything we wish to hear.
2: Yes, I believe it. Well, as long as that girl Skipper won't let the kids talk, there's nothing of interest for us to hear. Let's go back to the yacht, Pat.
0: Yes, even though it's helpless in a lock under 50 feet of water, I feel more comfortable there than here.
2: Well, thanks for the show, G-47. Will you excuse us now?
1: No, I will not. Come here. I want you to observe something.
2: You mean look in that prism reflector on your desk?
1: Precisely.
0: What's the use, Tex? You were fooled once by that thing.
2: Yes, well, I might see something anyway. Let's have a look.
1: I will enlarge this image for you. You will be interested in seeing the interior of the submarine from which you just heard. Look. Look.
0: Why, Tex, it's the inside of a submarine.
2: Don't get excited, Pat. We're 8 fathoms below the water level. So is the sub. And they're miles from here. Now, don't let it fool you.
0: But, Tex, look, Jerry and Joan inside the submarine. It's as clear as a photograph of them.
2: Yeah? Well, maybe this look is on a level. Yes, sir, look. You can even see the expressions on their faces. Jerry doesn't look any too happy, does he?
0: You heard that woman commander tell him to be quiet. That's quite a punishment for Jerry.
2: Commander seems to be busy with the controls. Wonder what's going on.
1: Silence. The commander is about to communicate with me.
2: May we watch the image while you do your stuff?
1: You may. And you will notice the clarity of objects within the submarine. The perfection of the voice reception here. The television engineers in your world are hopelessly behind you, Euclidia.
2: Watch this, Pat. We're really seeing things now.
3: Commander S-1 reporting to G-47. 20 miles off Euclidia. Course due north. 25 knots. S-1.
1: Your progress and course satisfactory, S-1. Report on position of battleships near you.
4: Gee whiz. I heard G-47.
5: Yes, Jerry, of course.
2: Did you get that, Pat? The kids are hearing G-47.
4: Hey, Joan. I heard Captain Bradford.
5: Yes, the captain must be in the communication chamber. And my mother also.
0: Yes, Joan. Mother can hear you, dear.
5: Oh, Jerry, did you hear my mother?
1: Commander, you will take steps to secure silence on board.
3: Correct, G-47. I will have silence.
4: Look out, Joan. She's going to use a ray gun.
5: It will be useless to try to avoid it, Jerry.
2: Say, if she hurts those kids...
0: Oh, Tex.
1: Silence.
0: Tex, look in the reflector. Jerry has fallen to the floor of the submarine.
5: I can hear you, Mother. Do not fear for us. We will be...
2: Now, there's no reason for what she's doing to those kids.
1: Silence.
3: There is silence on my command now, G-47. We'll report on battle fleet. 12 major units are taking part in maneuvers. 4 heavy cruisers doing long-range fire. 4 destroyers acting as...
6: Once upon a time there was an engineer.
7: Choo-choo Charlie was his name, we hear.
6: He had an engine and he sure had fun. He used good and plenty candy to make his train run.
8: Charlie says, love my good and plenty. Charlie says, really rings the bell. Charlie says, love my good and plenty. Don't know any other candy that I love so well.
9: 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There's a very sweet sound to Cape Plums when you have them for afters.

0: 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And if this is what you had in mind, you don't even have to pay that kind of money for the new Skoda Super Estelle.
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1: on the road.
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0: Aftershave with After Effects.
1: Once upon a time there was an engineer.
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1: He had an engine and he sure had fun. 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
3: 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Charlie says, really ring the bell. Charlie says, love my good and plenty. Don't know any other candy that I love so well.
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4: What about that?
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7: Presenting the adventures of Jungle Jim. Last week, after capturing Derek Bluger and Lin Fu, Jungle Jim and Shanghai Lil tried to send a coded message for help. But the Purple Triangle radio operator foiled their plan by smashing the broadcasting transmitter. Meanwhile, Lin and Kolo discovered a key to their cells and managed to escape. Later, Derek Bluger jumped to his death from the East Wing apartment in which he was being held prisoner. While Jungle Jim and Lil stood staring at the window, stunned by the sudden tragedy, General Lin Fu freed himself from his bonds and stole toward the unsuspecting sentry. The thrilling adventures of Jungle Jim are pictured each Sunday in the Comic Weekly, the world's greatest pictorial supplement of humor and adventure. The Comic Weekly, each page printed in full colors, is distributed everywhere as an integral part of your Hearst Sunday newspaper. And now we continue our story. Lin Fu, freed from the ropes which bound him, steals softly nearer and nearer to the back of the unsuspecting sentry. Suddenly, Jungle Jim turns around from the window.
8: Look out, guard! Lin Fu's got loose! I'll stop him!
9: Jim, don't shoot! You'll hit the sentry!
10: You'll think you'll surprise me, eh? Can I, Lin Fu?
7: And the sentry whirls in time to catch the charging Lin Fu on his outthrust bayonet.
10: Oh. See? I fixed him all right. He no more wigger.
11: Yeah. Well, that finishes Lin Fu.
9: And it also finishes the revolution of the Purple Triangle.
11: That's right, Lil. We've got it stopped before it even started.
9: Well, I'm terribly glad, of course. But I wish we might have stopped it in a different way.
11: So do I, but he asked for it, Lil. It was either Lin Pu's life or Chen's.
9: Yes, I know, Jim. And this means our finish unless we get out of here.
11: Yeah, that's more truth than poetry.
9: What should we do first, Jim?
11: Get rid of the evidence. Chen, get a couple of other agents and see that Lin Fu is buried before morning.
10: Oh, yes. Will do. Very great pleasure. But what about Derek's body?
11: They'll never find it. No one has ever gone down to the bottom of that cliff outside the window. Come on, Lil. Let's get out of here.
9: I'm with you, Jim. I'd rather not stay here any longer myself.
11: We'll go down to Bluger's private office. I want to get all the official papers and documents before we go.
9: That's a good idea. We're not going to be able to produce the leaders.
11: Well, we may not be able to produce them in person, but we are in memoriam.
9: Not any too first-class in memoriam, if I am any judge of memoriams.
11: Well, here we are at Bluger's office. I'll turn on the lights. I hope we're not interrupted in our little search.
9: I hope not. The quicker we can get our hands on the evidence we want, the better I'll feel.
11: Me too. Well, the sooner we begin, the quicker we'll end. You take a squint through the desk while I have a look-see in this closet.
9: Righto, Jim.
11: There must be something mighty important in this closet, Lil. Bluger's got it locked.
9: And the key is at the bottom of the cliff.
11: Yeah? Well, there's only one thing left to do.
9: Jim, the phone. What do we do?
11: That's funny. Why should it ring at this time of night?
9: I don't know, but it is. What are we going to do?
11: Answer it, of course.
9: Wait. Maybe it would be better to let it ring. We don't know who it might be.
11: That's just the point, Lil. It may be a message Bluger was expecting at this time. Something of vital importance to his plot. We've got to know what it is. It's our duty to find out.
9: But how can we?
11: Listen, everyone in camp believes you're on Bluger's side. It's a cinch for you to answer without arousing suspicion. Now, go ahead.
10: All right. Hello? This is Lily DeVril.
11: Who is it, Lou?
10: Captain of the Guard. Oh, the Most High Superior is asleep.
11: And how? Night's going, Lou.
10: No, there's no need of you coming up here. Everything's all right. Well, thanks just the same, but I really don't need you. What's that? They have.
11: What's happened?
10: When?
11: Little, for heaven's sake, tell me what's happened.
10: Well, I've got Jungle Jim with me. The Most High Superior had a conference with him, and just now he's under my watchful eye.
11: Hey, what's the idea?
10: Oh, don't worry. I can handle him all right. I'll see that he's taken care of. You search the camp for the others.
11: The others? Then Kolo and Lin have...
10: Yes, all right. I will. The captain of the guard saw the light up here and wondered what was going on.
11: Yeah?
10: He's just discovered your black boy in the parson's daughter, and you have escaped. He was afraid you were up here.
11: Good for Kolo and Lin. I'm glad they made it. I guess we'd better pull the shades before somebody gets a glimpse of what's happening up here.
10: Yes. Yeah. And we'll have to work fast. I told the captain of the guard he wasn't needed, but he may insist on coming up here.
11: And I bet he does. Have you found anything in the desk?
10: Oh, there's quite a lot of correspondence. I haven't time to look at it now. I'll just bundle it all up and take it with us.
11: As I was saying when we were interrupted, this closet's locked, so we'll have to break it open.
10: I wonder what it contains.
11: I don't know. Money, maybe.
10: Or the complete plans for the revolution.
11: Well, we'll soon know. Here it goes. Well, I'll be...
10: What is it, Jim?
11: Look for yourself.
10: Uniforms.
11: Hundreds of them. Fancy dress, fatigue, heavy duty. Why, there's enough uniforms in here to last a lifetime.
10: Well, Derek always was a vain man. He must have stored these up for his emperor days.
11: Boy, there sure was a lot of money wasted in that closet. And we've wasted our valuable time breaking into it. Got all those papers out of that desk, Lou?
10: Almost, I think. Let me finish these drawers. Yes, Jim, we've got everything.
11: Okay, then let's get going. There's only one more thing to do.
10: And what's that?
11: Come with me. I'll show you.

0: Meanwhile, back in Shanghai, the American consul is receiving a visitor.
1: Come in, Reverend Chalmers. Come in.
2: Thank you very much, my dear consul.
1: Be seated. Well, to what do I owe the honor of this visit?
2: I'm quite beside myself with anxiety. I've come to you for some information and help.
1: I shall be only too glad to be of service to you, Reverend, if I can.
2: My daughter was kidnapped by a Chinese blackguard a few weeks ago.
1: I am terribly sorry.
2: I've tried to move heaven and earth to find her. I've appealed to the Chinese government, but they say they're unable to help me to locate her.
1: Do you know who abducted your daughter?
2: Yes. A Chinese prince who crossed over from Burawani on the same boat we did. You see, Consul, my daughter and I had cause to suspect him of some knavery or other. One night, while passing his stateroom, she heard him mention the name of a friend of ours, Jim Bradley.
1: Jungle Jim?
2: Yes. We knew Jim had left Burawani at your request, and the statement that he'd been killed was naturally a distinct shock to my daughter and myself.
1: But Jim arrived here safe and sound. I sent him on the assignment just as I planned.
2: Yes, sir, so I've learned.
1: May I ask how you found out?
2: Certainly. The other night, this Chinese blackguard, Lin Pu, came to my house and told me he and his most high superior, whatever he meant by that, had my daughter and Jim Bradley prisoners.
1: He told you that?
2: Yes.
1: Reverend, where is this Lin Pu staying?
2: I don't know.
1: You don't know?
2: No.
1: Good Lord. I beg your pardon. But Reverend, you were face to face with a member of the very organization I sent Jungle Jim to wipe out.
2: What?
1: That most high superior is none other than a renegade American named Derek Brueger.
2: Oh.
1: I'd give anything to lay my hands on that Chinese. Why didn't you call the police and have him arrested?
2: For the very good reason that the interview was held at the point of two businesslike looking rifles.
1: Oh.
2: He had two soldiers with him.
1: I see. Well, tell me, did he make the trip to your house just to tell you where your daughter was?
2: Oh, no. He demanded 10,000 pounds from me for her release.
1: Ransom, eh?
2: Undoubtedly, that's the correct name for his demand. But he said it was a contribution to the cause. What did he mean by that?
1: Derek Brueger has formed a revolutionary organization named the Purple Triangle. The purpose is to overthrow the Chinese government and establish Brueger as the head of the new government. That is the cause you were asked to contribute to. Did you do it?
2: No. Much as I love my daughter, and much as I fear for her safety, I refused to meet his demand.
1: Good.
2: I felt sure that Jim Bradley would protect her until I could bring help. That's why I've come to you. Where is Jim?
1: My dear Reverend, I wish I might be of help, but I can't give you that information.
2: I understand the importance of silence and secrecy in diplomatic matters, Consul. But as a distressed father of a girl who's in imminent danger of her life, I beg you, put aside all red tape and tell me where I can find my daughter.
1: You don't understand, Reverend. It isn't diplomatic regulations that prevent me from telling you where Jim Bradley and your daughter are. The truth is, I don't know myself.
2: You sent Jim off on that mission, and yet you don't know where he is?
1: Strange as it sounds, I don't. You see, I sent Bradley to locate the Purple Triangle hideout. He took a Chinese secret agent named Chung with him. Nothing has been heard from them since they left the train at Kalgan. In fact, we've given up hope that they were alive. You have brought the first news of Bradley I've had.
2: Well, what on earth are we going to do? Every moment we waste means they are nearer death. In fact, even now, it may be too late.
1: Let us hope not, my dear Reverend. We must make every effort to locate them.
2: Naturally, but how are we going to go about it?
1: Well, the head of the Chinese Secret Service, General Fu Yangshen, has also sent an agent out after this gang of revolutionaries. We will go to see him and find out if he's had any reports.

0: While her father is frantically trying to locate her, Lynn, Chalmers, and Kolo are riding away from the camp of the Purple Triangle.
1: I don't know who we've got to thank. These horses have been a godsend to us, Kolo.
2: Yes, he, Missy.
1: I certainly was surprised when we got out of that secret passage and found them standing there, all saddled and bridled, ready for us.
2: Operator 13 fixed them.
1: Well, this is the first time the number 13 has been good luck for me. I'd like to meet this Operator 13 and thank him. Who do you suppose he is, Kolo?
2: Kolo, no, Missy.
1: I hope he's taking good care of Jim until we can get help.
2: Kolo hope same, Missy. Kolo think more better we look for Tuan Jim than leave.
1: You still think we should have gone back for him, don't you?
2: Yes, see, Missy. Kolo saved Tuan Jim.
1: I'm sure you would have if you could, Kolo. But look what happened the first time we tried it. We walked right into that terrible Lin pool.
2: Yes, see, Missy.
1: Don't you see, Kolo, this is the best way to help Jim? Riding back to the first military outpost we come to and telling them what's happened.
2: Travel to sun, Missy. No have seen no place, no thing.
1: Yes, I know. I have to admit you're right so far, Kolo. We haven't sighted a sign of an outpost yet.
2: Kolo horse tired. No can go more farther.
1: No, poor thing. He can't last much longer.
2: Food him most gone, Missy.
1: Oh, don't remind me, Kolo. But we mustn't think of such things. We must keep going. We must. It isn't just our lives that depend on it. Jim's life depends on us, too.
2: Yes, Missy.
1: I'll tell you what we'll do. We'll try to get our horses to the top of that hill. Maybe we'll see some sign of civilization from there.
2: Maybe bad man over hill.
1: You mean bad Nick? Oh, I hope not. But anyway, we've got to take the chance.
2: All right, Missy.
1: Come on, then. Put on your horses, Kolo. Kolo, look! Look! An army outpost. See the flag?
2: Yes, see, Missy. Kolo see. But horse all same most dead.
1: Oh, climb on behind me, then. We've got to get there somehow.
2: Yes, see, Missy. Come. Horse, oh. Come. Oh.
1: Are you all set, Kolo?
2: Yes, see, Missy.
1: Now, here we go. Here we are, right at the outpost, Kolo. Hello?
2: No Tuan answer, Missy.
1: Well, this can't be a deserted outpost. Oh, it just can't be. Hello?
3: Hola.
1: Kolo, did you hear that? Or am I imagining things?
2: No, Missy. Kolo hear voice.
1: Yes, we must have. They're opening the door.
3: Who are you? Answer, or we shoot.
1: Don't shoot. We've escaped from the Revolutionary Army. We must get a message to Shanghai at once.
0: Does the strange voice come from an enemy or a friend? 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There's Skippy, Bringing Up Father, The Little King, Katzenjammer Kids, Toots and Casper, Flash Gordon, and many, many others. See all these interesting characters in your copy of the Comic Weekly. 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

0: aftershave with After Effects.
1: Once upon a time there was an engineer.
2: Choo-choo Charlie was his name, we hear.
1: He had an engine and he sure had fun. He used good and plenty candy to make his train run.
3: Charlie says, love my good and plenty. Charlie says, really rings the bell. Charlie says, love my good and plenty. Don't know any other candy that I love so well.
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4: From the heart of the jungle comes the savage cry of victory. This is Tarzan, Lord of the Jungle. From the black core of dark Africa, land of enchantment, mystery, and violence, comes one of the most colorful figures of all time, transcribed from the immortal pen of Edgar Rice Burroughs. Tarzan, the bronzed white son of the jungle. And now, in the very words of Mr. Burroughs, the story of the curse of the pharaohs.
5: Once Tarzan's curiosity had taken him to distant lands, to America, to England, to France. But in recent years, he had remained in the jungle that had been his birthplace and his home. And with each succeeding year, the veneer of culture grew less apparent, the deep core of savagery more pronounced. And Tarzan's friend, Captain Lawrence of the governmental police, worried about this change in Tarzan. He used every device at his command to bring the jungle man into contact with civilized people. And it was Captain Lawrence's letter that had brought the Lord of the Jungle to the expedition camp near El Amun, in a small oasis of the great Libyan desert.
6: Halt! Halt!
7: Yes, I shall halt, but take that bayonet from my ribs.
6: We have had much trouble in our camp. We are wary of strangers. What do you want?
7: This is the camp of Dr. Erickson?
6: Aiwa, it is.
7: Then take me to his tent at once, will you?
6: You are a friend of Moalem Erickson?
7: I've never met Dr. Erickson, but I have a letter to him from my friend Captain Lawrence. He said it was most important that I come here at once.
6: Then you are Tarzan?
7: Yes.
6: But Dr. Erickson! Dr. Erickson! Moalem! Tarzan is here! The man you wait for has arrived! But Dr. Erickson and his daughter have waited long for your arrival. They will be most happy.
8: He has come, Ilse. He will make us famous after all these years.
9: Isn't it wonderful? Had we not met Captain Lawrence, perhaps we might never...
7: Dr. Erickson,
9: No, don't say a word.
8: That is right. Just stand there. Let us examine you.
7: Examine me?
8: Hush! Not a word.
9: Father, notice the head form. As perfect as any of the more advanced ethnic types.
8: And the body development, Ilse. The power and the ruggedness of the Neanderthal man with the refinement of a much later period.
9: And the total absence of Negroid features, despite his African habitat.
8: Mali, go into the equipment tent and get a pair of scissors.
6: Yes, Moalem. I hasten to do your bidding.
8: A lock of his hair should be examined minutely.
7: Dr. Erickson,
9: you see, Tarzan, an examination of the hair texture will be most important in classifying you.
7: Will one of you please tell me why I'm being examined like some rare animal?
8: Oh, I am sorry. Perhaps our enthusiasm has made us rude.
9: But after all, it is not every day in the week that scientists come across an important discovery.
8: That is right. Why, when Captain Lawrence first spoke of Tarzan of the Apes, we couldn't believe our ears. Imagine the offspring of jungle apes walking erect, learning to speak, adopting many
9: the
8: of the...
9: final proof of Darwin's theory.
7: Before you increase your hopes and my anger, I might tell you that I am not the offspring of apes.
9: What?
7: You see, my parents were marooned on the African coast many years ago, before I was born. They were killed when I was just an infant, and I was adopted by an ape tribe.
8: Adopted? Why, I was sure.
7: Yes, the apes raised me. They treated me like a baby of their own, taught me how to fight for survival. I lived as one of them. But I am not really one of them, except in spirit. I'm afraid you can't make me into a specimen for some museum.
9: I have never been so disappointed in my entire life.
7: Well, I shall leave now so that the cause of your disappointment is not here.
8: No, Tarzan, don't leave.
7: Why not?
8: Because you may yet be more useful to us than a museum specimen.
7: Oh, in what way?
8: Our little camp here, meant only for scientific research that can cause harm to no one, has recently become the object of some unexplainable hostility.
9: With your great strength and jungle cunning, you could help us, perhaps.
7: Just What is the nature of these hostilities?
8: Well, when we left Cairo, we had a complement of almost 20 Egyptian diggers, men engaged to help us in our archaeological work.
9: Excavating to find remnants of early civilizations.
7: Yes.
8: But one after another, the men have disappeared. Frightened away by some power, they refuse to divulge. Only Mauli, the Egyptian you spoke with when you first entered the camp, is left.
9: Aside from Arnold Brown, father's assistant.
7: Have you any clue to the disappearance of these men?
8: There was one note written on ancient parchment and fastened to the outside flap of my tent by a golden pin in the shape of the traditional scarab.
9: The image of the sacred beetle of Egyptian antiquity.
8: The note, written in early Egyptian characters, warned us to leave this small oasis at once, or bring down the curse of the pharaohs.
7: Naturally, the note bore no signature, huh?
8: Only the symbol of two entwined snakes, their fangs extended menacingly.
9: You see, Tarzan, we do need help. Please forgive the way we insulted you a few moments ago. Please remain with us.
8: Will you, Tarzan?
7: As I have explained, I am not a simian. But I do have the curiosity of the monkey, the ape's enjoyment of combat, and the gorilla's love of violence. I shall remain to fight these mysterious enemies.

0: In equatorial countries, there is little dawn nor dusk. The sun appears and disappears over the horizon quickly. Now night suddenly enveloped the small oasis where the expedition of Dr. Erickson had established headquarters. Outside the tent of the expedition's leader, Maoli, the faithful Egyptian servant, walked sentry duty. And inside the tent, Dr. Erickson, his daughter Ilsa, one of the doctor's young assistants, and Tarzan sat before a well-laden table.
1: I still can't get used to sitting cross-legged and eating from a table that's practically on the ground.
2: By the time you've made as many field trips to the Orient as I have, Ilsa, you will be used to many things.
3: And when you've lived in Egypt as long as I, you will find that the country's eating habits are more civilized than many of its customs.
4: You've lived here for a long time, Mr. Brown?
3: I've spent most of my life here. You see, Tarzan, my father was in the consular service, and I came to Egypt with him when I was only a child. On his death, I was adopted by an Egyptian family. I was educated in Cairo.
4: Well, then perhaps you have some explanation to offer concerning the threats and the disappearance of the native workers Dr. Erickson engaged in Cairo.
3: Well, strangely enough, although I've lived here most of my life, I didn't become interested in Egyptology until very recently.
2: He is very apt, though. A real addition to our group.
1: There's one thing I'm sure of, Tarzan. There's something located near this oasis that's important. Something that someone is anxious to keep hidden.
2: That must be the answer, for no one disturbed us until we reached here. And we were much more vulnerable while we were traveling.
4: Have you reported these strange occurrences to Captain Lawrence?
3: This is outside of his jurisdiction, Tarzan. Captain Lawrence has no authority here.
2: We have written to the gentleman through whom we obtained permission to explore. An extremely intelligent individual by the name of Ismail Farid. We expect some advice from him soon.
4: I think I will go outside now. I want to watch for any new threat.
3: Stay here and finish your meal, Tarzan. I've had quite enough to eat, and I'll take a turn around the camp before I retire. I'll let you know if I see anything out of the way.
4: All right. I'll visit with the Ericksons a little longer before I begin my vigil.
3: Yes, do that. I'll see you all in the morning. Good night, Tarzan. Dr. Erickson.
2: Good night.
3: Ilsa.
1: Good night.
4: Tell me about him, Doctor.
2: About Arnold Brown, the young man who just left?
4: Yes. How much do you know about him?
2: Nothing more than he told you. His father was an important diplomat. Arnold's lived here most of his life. He attended school in Cairo. He's recently become interested in Egyptology, the study of Egyptian antiquities.
1: I guess I was responsible for his employment. He's terribly attractive, isn't he?
4: Yes, and he wears such interesting jewelry.
1: Jewelry?
2: I have never noticed him wearing any jewelry. What are you referring to, Tarzan?
4: The ring he wears on his little finger.
1: I've never noticed it.
2: Nor I.
4: Well, perhaps he put it on only tonight, as a warning to me.
1: A ring? As a warning?
4: Yes. You see, it bears the symbol of the two entwined snakes.
1: What was that?
2: It sounded like Maoli.
4: The cry of death. I've heard it often.
1: Get out there. Find out what it is.
4: It's too late to save Molly's life. The two snakes have resorted to murder.
2: Go into your tent, Ilsa. This is no sight for a woman.
1: The symbol of the snake, carved into Molly's forehead.
3: But I've got here only a second or two after his scream. A moment before the rest of you.
4: Dr. Erickson, how could anyone have had time to cut that symbol in Maoli's forehead?
2: Perhaps with an ancient implement of torture, once used by early Egyptian religious fanatics. It is somewhat similar to a branding iron, but with a razor-sharp cutting edge.
1: I think you showed me one in a museum at home. Mm. It was used on traitors, wasn't it?
2: On those whom the high priest believed guilty of betraying religious secrets to non-believers or foreigners. But I am unfamiliar with any cult that used this particular symbol.
4: Perhaps Mr. Brown can explain it.
3: Me?
4: That ring you wear on your little finger, it carries the same symbol as that engraved upon Maoli's forehead. Obviously placed there because of his loyalty to Dr. Erickson, a foreigner.
3: I had almost forgotten the ring. I found it this afternoon in the sand. I put it on my finger because, well, I guess that's a natural place to carry a ring.
4: Yes?
3: I headed for Dr. Erickson's tent to show it to him. I thought it might be the first clue to some undiscovered ruins near here.
2: But you didn't tell me about the ring, Arnold.
3: When I entered your tent, Tarzan was there. You introduced us, but you didn't explain to me who Tarzan was. I didn't want to tell you about the ring in front of a stranger.
1: You knew about Tarzan's coming, Arnold?
2: We told about our conversation with Captain Lawrence concerning Tarzan of the Apes.
3: Exactly. Lawrence is an Englishman. He made up a ridiculous story about some aboriginal man he wanted you to meet. And then this Tarzan came here. Well, there's little aboriginal about him. It was a very easy thing for the Englishman to get one of his agents into our camp.
4: Do you hate the English?
3: I distrust them. Too many of Egypt's treasures are already in English museums.
4: Perhaps you came with Dr. Erickson to make sure no further treasures would be taken out of the country, huh?
3: That is the law here. No items of antiquity may now leave Egypt. I am not a policeman to enforce that law.
4: No, but you could be a member of some ancient cult determined to protect the property of the snake god, lest the government officials be lax.
1: That's a ridiculous accusation, Tarzan. Isn't it, Father?
2: Well, I don't know what to think, Ilse. We will give Mauli a decent burial, and then we will all retire for the night, taking turns standing guard. Perhaps in the morning these strange occurrences may be examined with calmer eyes.
3: I'll take the first shift as a sentry.
4: And I shall retire until it is my turn. But I warn you, Arnold Brown, I always sleep with one eye open.
0: Mauli was buried, and then the camp retired for the night. But despite the melodrama of early evening, the night hours passed without incident. Tarzan, pretending to sleep, peered out through a narrow slit in the flap of his tent. All was peaceful within the confines of the encampment. After 2 hours, Arnold Brown turned over the sentry duty to Tarzan. As night prepared to become morning, it became Arnold Brown's turn again. He wandered toward the edge of the oasis. He passed out of Tarzan's vision, obscured behind scrubby desert growth.
5: What was that? What just happened, Tarzan?
4: I don't know. Brown disappeared behind those bushes over there, and a moment later I heard that scream.
5: But nothing could have happened to Brown. I'm sure you were right when you suspected him.
4: No. No, I guess I was wrong. Look.
5: Arnold Brown. Dead.
1: What's happened?
5: Oh. I am sorry, my dear. I wish you hadn't seen him.
1: The sign of the snakes again.
4: But why did he come over here? Why did he wander away from his sentry post?
2: Well, perhaps he heard something and came over to investigate.
4: I heard nothing, and my hearing is most acute. Whoever killed him must have been lying in wait here, and when his act was done, he must have disappeared as though into a hole in the ground.
1: Look, the ring is gone from his hand.
2: If only he'd told us where he'd found it. It must have come from a hidden tomb or ruins near here somewhere.
1: Then we're going to find it. They're not scaring us away.
2: You are right, Ilse. If there's something worth discovering here, we are going to remain until we uncover it.
4: I know little of your science, Doctor, but you can count on my help.
6: I beg your pardon. What? I think all three of you would be acting more wisely were you to return to your respective homes.
4: Who are you? Where did you come from?
6: Are you going to do the honors, Dr. Erickson?
2: I...
6: Then permit me to make my own introduction, Tarzan. I am Ismail Farid. I have come here from Cairo to supervise any archaeological work and to protect the treasures of antiquity from foreign hands.

0: In just a moment, the dramatic conclusion of The Curse of the Pharaohs. Objects of antiquity may be taken out of Egypt only with the consent of its government. Indeed, excavation may not even be attempted without governmental approval. Ismail Farid, although not an official of the National Museum, was highly connected, and he was treated as an honored guest. Even the tragic death of Arnold Brown was cast aside in order to take Ismail Farid to the most comfortable tent of the camp, to prepare food for him, to make sure he was comfortable and reasonably contented. And only then did Tarzan and Dr. Erickson head back to the scene of the latest violence so they could prepare Arnold Brown's body for burial.
1: Well, I am glad we finally persuaded Issel to get some rest. You know, she was getting genuinely fond of Arnold.
2: He was very much attracted to her. I could tell that much.
1: You know, Tarzan, I had come to the conclusion that Arnold was involved in these strange happenings. It's too bad it required his death to clear him.
2: Well, all we can do now is to give him a decent burial.
1: Yeah, that is all we can do. I hate to go into these bushes and have to gaze on the poor boy again.
2: Suppose you just start to dig his grave, Dr. Erickson. I'll take care of the rest. The jungle has hardened me to gruesome sights.
1: No, I'll come into the brush and help you. After all, I... Tarzan!
2: What? It's Marty. It's gone.
1: Disappeared into thin air. But what possible reason could anyone have for removing it?
2: I don't know. Dr. Erickson, I do not have your knowledge or education, but many years among jungle people have taught me the ways of voodoo, native superstitions, and primitive ways. The early Egyptians shared many of the customs and beliefs of the jungle people.
1: What are you getting at?
2: Not too sure yet. But I want Ilsa and you to go along with a little plan I have.
1: What sort of a plan?
2: One that will permit us to investigate this mystery without Mr. Farid's supervision. Will Ilsa and you do as I suggest?
1: I am sure Ilsa will do anything that may help to solve the mystery, and I certainly will. After all, we have no desire to bring the curse of the pharaohs down upon our heads.
3: No, I cannot explain the strange disappearance of the body. But, of course, Egypt is a land of strange puzzles.
4: Well, I'm not going to wait for the solution of this one. I'm going to accept Tarzan's offer.
3: I did not hear of any offer on Tarzan's part.
2: I volunteered to take Dr. Erickson and Ilsa to Tripoli. They can board a ship there that will take them home.
3: But Cairo is so much closer. Why not...
4: Cairo is Egypt. And if I never see this country again, I'll be more than happy. Murders, disappearing bodies, all sorts of strange happenings. There was nothing in my college courses on archaeology that said anything about that.
3: You are most wise in leaving the land of the pharaohs, Ilsa. And you, Dr. Erickson?
1: My daughter's life is more important to me than the discovery of some new tomb or ruins. We shall leave as soon as we can pack our supplies.
2: Of course, without servants, this may take some little time.
3: Well, since you have decided to abandon any attempts at excavating this territory, there is no need for my presence. I shall leave now.
2: We bid you speed, Ismail Farid. You both gave excellent performances.
4: I don't know how I managed mine. Wild horses couldn't drag me away from here.
1: Farid's obvious relief at the news that we were leaving makes me sure that we're on the track of something important.
2: Well, we won't find it standing about talking. I have a feeling our friend will turn back long before he gets to Cairo. We better get started.
4: Tarzan, must we do our digging here, where Arnold was killed? Isn't some other spot just as likely?
2: Not if my theories are right. But perhaps you might try over by that big rock.
4: Why? The wife, father, and I permitted ourselves to be ordered about. It's more than I can... Father!
1: Yes, my dear?
4: Father! Tarzan! Come quickly!
1: What is it, my dear?
4: This...
1: Why, an ivory-handled dagger. Where did you find it?
4: Almost directly at the base of the rock.
1: Ah.
4: He must have been lying here for countless years.
2: Is it very old, Doctor?
1: Let me examine it. Ah, yes, yes. A product of one of the very early dynasties. Probably made about 3,000 B.C.
2: Made almost 5,000 years ago, and it bears little sign of age. Yet it could have been held in someone's hand as recently as the time of Arnold's disappearance.
1: I don't think we can count on that. You see, Tarzan, it's because of Egypt's unusual climate that so many archaeological finds have been discovered here. Thousands of years have left many items completely unchanged.
4: Whole cities have been discovered, virtually intact, entirely beneath the sand.
1: Why, what's the matter, my dear?
4: I suddenly felt weak. I guess the worry and the excitement.
2: Oh, you've eaten nothing since last night. Rest for a moment, Ilsa. Lie down.
4: No, I'll be all right. Just lean back against the rock.
1: What? The rock! It's swinging open!
2: You must have accidentally touched some spot that caused it.
4: Look. A long corridor leading straight back.
1: Why?
4: A long hall. Pure gold. Look, Father.
1: Why? The characters on the sides of the walls. From the very earliest of the dynasties. Perhaps even from a pre-dynasty period.
2: Advance carefully.
1: Yeah.
2: It's more than possible that...
1: What?
2: Ilsa! Dr. Erickson!
4: Yes, Father.
1: What is it?
2: The rock swung shut. We may be imprisoned here.
4: If it is open to let us in, it must open to let us out. We can find out about that later.
1: You cannot appreciate our feelings, Tarzan. This is the culmination of a lifetime's work. We will get out all right.
2: If we're lucky enough to find the one spot that yields to a touch, it won't be easy in the dark. Perhaps it may prove impossible.
1: You are right, of course. For the ancients' new engineering tricks, we have not even begun to learn in our present civilization.
4: But even life is less important than the thrill of such a discovery. We look for a means of escape later. Now we must explore this tomb.
1: If you want to, Tarzan, you can remain here while Ilse and I search the splendors created by men long since dead.
2: The native diggers who deserted you were not frightened away by men who died thousands of years ago. Nor did any men of 3000 B.C. kill Muli and Arnold. I shall come with you.
1: Look at the colors on these wall paintings, Tarzan. Not a sign of deterioration after all these years.
4: And the magnificence of the vases and the jewelry we found.
2: Oh, it is amazing.
1: And we haven't even reached the central room of the tomb yet. It is obvious that the mummies we have discovered are merely those of the wives of the pharaoh who is buried here.
4: Not even in the tomb of Tutankhamun were such rich treasures buried. He must have been a most important pharaoh.
1: Wait. This must be the entrance to the central room. The symbol of the king god is over the door.
2: Look, the sign of the two entwined snakes.
1: Yes, and the ancient lettering that proclaims this to be the final resting place of Zarides, snake king of the Egyptians.
4: There, the gem-encrusted coffin in the center of the room. Hurry.
1: Oh, this discovery will make my name go down with those of Rhein, Mariette, and Petrie as one of the great Egyptian archaeologists.
4: Tarzan, help me raise the lid of the coffin.
2: Raise it easily. Ilsa, your touch opened the tomb. You should have the first look.
4: All right. I stand on this stone step, and then I...
1: What is it?
2: Arnold Brown, wrapped like a mummy of antiquity. His clothing and ornaments, those of an ancient pharaoh.
1: Just someone who looks like him, you...
4: No, it is Arnold.
1: Oh.
4: Arnold, the sign of the snakes engraven on his forehead, and the wound is still fresh. Tarzan, what does it all mean?
2: Quiet. The chanting. Many people are coming.
1: Where can we hide?
2: There is no place to hide. Stand behind me. My knife may be of little protection, but they shall have to kill me before they...
5: Somebody's in our temple!
6: Infidels! Infidels!
5: Silence, loyal subject authorities!
3: So, you did not leave our land. You remained and found the entrance to the tomb of our god.
2: I warn you, Ismail Farid, my knife will plunge into the first person who attempts to attack us.
3: There will be no attack. You can do no further damage to us now. Ilsa Erickson ended the days of our cult.
4: I ended the days?
3: Long have we, the sons of Zarades, kept this tomb inviolate. We have met here, determined to resist the interference of strangers. But now that is all past. This is no longer our meeting place. And you, Dr. Erickson, may claim as many of the treasures here as permitted by our government.
1: For that I am most thankful, but there is much I do not understand.
3: Zarades the First was once buried here, and so were his son and his son's son and others in a long and noble line. Other pharaohs succeeded the sons of Zarades to the throne of Egypt, But the Zaradis have always been the king gods to some of us, until the death of the last one, last night.
4: Arnold Brown? Was he the last of the Zaradis?
3: Yes.
1: Why, I thought he was the son of a foreign diplomat.
3: He was. His grandfather revolted against the strict rules laid down for our gods. He left the country, but fate sent Arnold's father back as a member of a foreign consular service. It was necessary to kill him to secure Arnold.
2: It must have been your family that adopted Arnold.
3: Yes, but along with his royal blood, there flowed the blood of foreign lands. He, too, decided to cast off the responsibilities of a deity. He desired to marry you, Ilsa, and leave our land. It was necessary to kill him, to put to rest here the last of the kings of Zaradis.
1: May we leave here now, Ismail Farid?
3: Yes, go forth and permit us to hold the last of our religious rites. Then we shall turn ourselves over to the authorities. You, Doctor, may announce the finding of another symbol of a world that can never be again.
2: Yes, Ismail Farid. Many of the things we treasure fade with the passing years. But violence can never halt progress, and killings can never win a battle of the soul. It is a lesson I have learned in the jungle.

0: In just a moment, a preview of our next exciting story of Tarzan. Unaware of the fierce eyes that watch them from behind every rock and tree, the safari of the American plunges deep into the jungle. And what he cannot see, he refuses to believe. The mysteries of Africa have been highly overrated. But the mysteries and violence become real when he hears the throbbing of the voodoo drums, the chant of the savages, the incantations of the headhunters of Yambisi.
1: Tarzan, a transcribed creation of the famous Edgar Rice Burroughs, is produced by Walter White, Jr., prepared for radio by Bud Lesser, with original music by Albert Glasser. This is a Commodore production.

0: You know, some marmalades get some of their tang from added flavoring. While Robertson's Golden Shred gets all of its tang from Seville oranges. What would you rather have for breakfast?
1: We had a party last night. It's one of the places in a worse shape. You know how it is. You leave things overnight, takes twice as long to put them right. A bit like forgetting to watch your weight. Still, I watch mine every morning with the Kellogg's Special K breakfast. 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The Weight Watchers breakfast with Kellogg's Special K. The tasty way to help you stay trim.
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12: They seek him here, they seek him there. Those Frenchies seek him everywhere. Is he in heaven? Is he in hell? That damned elusive Pimpernel.

0: Now, The Adventures of the Scarlet Pimpernel, starring Marius Goring as Sir Percy Blakeney.
1: When wise men are dying, it is sometimes expedient to become a fool. When wise men were dying in Paris in the year 1792, their heads rolling under the merciless rise and fall of a guillotine, as fanatics and rabble-rousers turned the revolution into a bloodbath. But wealthy English noblemen and their gold were still reasonably welcome in Paris, especially at the Comédie Française.
2: Splendid show, wasn't it, Blakeney?
1: Oh, positively enchanted. Glorious. The Vicomte of Tournay and his family?
2: Safe.
1: For certain?
2: Fuchs came into the box across from us during the last act and gave the signal. They must be halfway across the channel in your ship by now.
1: Good.
2: The difficult part of it was getting them out through the city gates of Paris, and you handled that very neatly this morning. You look such a tramp driving that white car. What?
1: Monsieur Chauvelin coming this way through the crowd.
3: Ah, Monsieur Chauvelin.
4: Good evening.
3: Oh, most jolly evening. Monsieur, I'd like you to meet Lord Anthony Dewhurst. Tell me, Monsieur Chauvelin, most important official of the new French Republic.
4: My pleasure, Monsieur.
5: Monsieur.
4: Well, Sir Percy, why do you stare at me in such a manner?
3: Oh, my dear fellow. Oh, you do distress me, sir.
4: Why?
3: Oh, really? No, I mean, it may be rude of me, but you're correct. No, it's quite impossible, really. Oh, good heavens, man, give a thought to yourself.
4: I'm afraid I have no time to cultivate the ways of the English dandy, Sir Percy. I have more important things on my mind.
3: But, well, what could be more important than a gentleman's appearance?
4: Finding and destroying the enemies of my country. Especially an Englishman known as the Scarlet Pimpernel.
3: Oh, now, really. You French are so imaginative, so inventive. Scarlet Pimpernel, indeed. Doubt if he exists, except in your mind. Oh, after all, a Scarlet Pimpernel is nothing more than a flower. Imagine a dashing adventurer using a flower as a symbol of...
4: I am certain your opinion is of great importance, Sir Percy. But I am pressed for time. Good night, monsieur.
3: Oh, I say. Oh, what an unpleasant fellow.
2: Oh, Blakeney, you'll never cease to amaze me.
1: Let's get to the carriage.
2: Going someplace in particular?
1: I saw a woman dancing in the streets today.

0: fine fellow.
1: Oh, Blakeney, you'll never cease to amaze me. Let's get to the carriage. Going someplace in particular?
0: I saw a woman dancing in the streets today. A woman in rags, half starved.
1: Not an unusual sight here.
0: No, but there was something about this one. Something of quality. Her feet were small and dainty. Her dancing was frantic and bedeviled. I must see her again.
1: You know where to find her?
0: I had her followed. She lives in a squalid hut near the Port Montmartre.
1: Alone?
0: Tony, people who live with fear are never alone. Torches burned in the night as bands of soldiers and fanatics sought new victims for the guillotine. In the flickering lights, we could see the tumbrils jammed with the condemned.
1: Poor devils.
0: Yes. There were more than 100 executions today. Madame la Guillotine has a big appetite.
1: Every time I see one of those tumbrils, I want
0: to... I know.
1: Why is the coachman slowing down?
0: We're near Port Montmartre. This may be the street. Is this our destination, coachman?
2: No, monsieur, no. It is ahead away.
0: Then why do you stop here?
2: There is a tumbril and a group of soldiers at the house, you seek. I do not go where there is trouble.
0: Get out quickly, Danny.
1: Five horses, three soldiers in view, and one driving the tumbril.
0: Must be two more inside after the woman, then.
2: Monsieur!
0: How much will you take for your coach driver?
2: But I would not sell that.
0: Not even for this bag of gold coins. Quicker, man! Climb down!
2: Oui, monsieur!
0: Here, take your gold. Go back the way you came, on foot, and forget you ever had a coach. Take his hat and cloak, Tony, quickly, right?
2: Oh, you are most generous, most generous!
0: All right, Tony, up on the box. What do you plan? That depends largely upon your skill as a coachman, old boy. Now, think you can pass close enough to that tumbril to catch it with our wheels and overturn it?
1: Well, it should be simple enough.
0: Good. Of course, we'll apologize for the accident and pay for the damage.
1: Oh, anything else will be positively ruled.
0: That will put us close by when you bring the woman out.
1: And then?
0: Then we'll bash in a few heads and take her with us. Go on, up you go.
3: All right, monsieur. You better hop inside.
0: Right. But once we get the girl, don't spare the horses.
3: No fear of that. Ready?
0: Go ahead.
3: Right. Come on, get up. Get up. Get up. Get up. Get up. Come on.
0: Now,
3: don't worry, I won't miss. Look out, monsieur! Look out there! Turn, turn!
4: Thousand pardons, citizen.
0: Good heavens, coachman, are you trying to kill me?
3: Kill you? I think he's liable to kill anybody. I will see that he's close.
4: Oh, it was an accident.
0: Well, since I engaged this fool in his coach, I suppose I'm responsible for the damage. Well, how much?
3: Well, if... The English citizen insists upon paying.
0: Just let me see what damage has been done. I stalled for time, examining the tumble. Tony had slipped down from the box, and I saw him circle to where the soldiers had their horses tied. Good old Tony. He was cutting the saddle cinches. I repressed the laugh just as the door of the house opened, and two soldiers came out dragging a woman between them.
5: I beg of you, let me go!
0: Let you go, eh? Did you gentlemen hear what the lady said?
3: Huh? What do you mean?
0: She said let her go. Quickly, madam, into the carriage. We'll have you out of here in a jiffy.
5: Tony, don't help me.
0: Tony, put those chaps away quickly. The others are going for their guns.
3: Fight!
0: That does it. Let's get out of here.
3: All right, Tony, fight!
0: The lady? Fainted, I'm afraid. We'll abandon the carriage as soon as we're out of this area.

0: Better, madame?
1: Infinitely better. Why do you stand in the shadows, monsieur? A woman likes to look into the eyes of a man who has once been.
0: Not now, madame. Perhaps some evening in the future, in my own country, let me get you there safely.
1: I cannot go to your country.
0: You choose to remain.
1: I am without a choice, monsieur.
0: It would not seem that way.
1: There is an 8-year-old child. My son.
0: I saw no child when we took you from the soldiers.
1: He was not with me.
0: Then tell me where he is. I'll send someone after
1: him. I do not know. He was taken from me months ago.
0: Taken by whom?
1: Citizen Chauvelin.
0: Why?
1: You don't miss me. I will try to tell you. 10 years ago, before my marriage to Henri Foray, Citizen Chauvelin honored me by asking me to become his wife. I refused him. The love he professed for me then turned to hatred.
0: I understand, madame.
1: Of course, he could do nothing about his hatred until now.

0: The revolution has made him a very powerful man. Powerful enough to kill my husband. Powerful enough to take my child from me.
1: You have reason to believe that your son is still alive.
0: I know he is.
1: How do you know, madam?
0: Citizen Chauvelin offered me what he called a supporting proposition. He gave me 6 months to find the boy. He said if I could find him, he'd let us both go free.
1: And if you did not find him?
0: If I failed, he said he would have me seized and give me the pleasure of seeing my son die on the guillotine. 6 months ended tonight. I am grateful to you, monsieur, that I cannot escape. If my child must die, I will be close enough to comfort him. Then I shall die with him.
1: Madame, neither you nor your child will die.
0: If you expect a change of heart from Citizen Chauvelin, monsieur...
1: I have no such expectation. He will try to keep his word to the letter. He wants you to see the boy die, madame. But that cannot happen until you are in his hands.
0: You believe that?
1: With all my heart, madame. My friends will see you to Calais, where I have a ship waiting. Wait there. I promise you, on my honor as a gentleman, I will see to it that your son is delivered to you alive and well.
0: Monsieur, I have heard tales of a man of your country who is credited with achieving things such as you have just promised me. Do your friends call you the Scarlet Pimpernel, monsieur?
1: My friends call me a friend, madame. The other name is for my enemies. Adieu, madame.
0: Adieu. And God work with you, monsieur.
1: Journey.
2: Yes? What is it?
1: See that Madame Flore is provided with the clothing of... Yes, a woman from the farms. Also procure a legitimate pass to get her through the gates and out of Paris. Have Fuchs take her to Calais.
2: Tonight?
1: Tonight. We have much to do tomorrow. Starting with breakfast at the home of a very important man. Citizen Chauvelin.
2: Are you sure we'll invite you, old boy?
1: Oh, don't be an ass, Tony. Of course we're invited. I just invited us.
3: So, you and your friend return to London today, Monsieur Blakeney, hmm?
1: Yes. The Prince of Wales just insists that we come home. Of course, we wouldn't think of leaving without saying goodbye to you.
2: It'd be inconceivable.
1: Although, you know, I really might have, you know. You'd have deserved it, too. You were really unnecessarily rude to me last night at the theatre. But you're in a much better mood this morning. Much better.
3: I am in a good mood because the interests of the Republic will be well served today when I introduce a stupid woman and her child to Madame la Guillotine.
1: Oh, now don't mention that dreadful instrument. The very sound of the word makes me feel faint. Now, I wish you'd pay more attention to things like the decor of your quarters. If this were my home, I'd have some nice...
3: Come in! Some death fool. The old man who used to care for my quarters has died, and I have not had time to get another. I called for you to enter, Citizen Conrad.
4: I was not sure.
3: Well, speak up, Citizen Conrad. What is it?
4: A matter of extreme urgency. Possibly I should have come during the night, but I hoped by this morning the matter would be set right.
3: What are you talking about? What matter?
4: Last night I went on with the citizen comrades under my command to...
1: Chavalon, why is this oaf staring at me? Has he never seen a gentleman before?
5: I knew the soldier's face. I had seen it last night, for just a moment before I had struck him unconscious. And I wondered if, for that same moment, he had seen my face. He was the leader of the troop from whom we had rescued Madame Suzanne Flore.

0: O'Malley is going as the Scarlet Pimpernel.
1: For a long moment, the soldier stared at me. But I studied his eyes and found no recognition there. He shuffled in embarrassment, and I realized that he feared the whip of Chauvelin's temper in the presence of others.
2: Do not stare at my visitor, citizen. What do you have to tell me?
1: It concerns last night, citizen comrade. I was executing an order given me by my citizen commandant, an order signed by your own hand.
2: An order for the arrest of Madame Fleury?
1: Yes, citizen comrade. But do not be distressed. She will be found. My men are...
2: You mean my order was not executed?
1: She was taken from us just after we made the arrest.
2: Taken by whom? An Englishman?
1: Oui.
2: The Scarlet Pimpernel. You poltroon! Why did you not shoot him?
3: Oh, good heavens, Chabalon. How do you know this man's telling the truth?
2: Silence, monsieur!
3: You're being most unfair, my good fellow. Now, if you ask me, I think the Scarlet Pimpernel is a legend you've concocted. I think you're deliberately trying to stir up anti-British feeling, and I shall certainly tell the Prince of Wales.
2: Monsieur, will you please stop fluttering your hands and leave my house?
3: Well, you certainly are a very courteous host, monsieur. Don't you even speak to him, Tony. I shan't forget such ill manners, Chabalon.
2: Will you please go?
3: Come along, Tony.
2: And you! You don't! You make the soldiers of the Republic a laughing stock! I ought to denounce you! We'll have you before
1: the tribunal! Oh, that was a close one. For a moment, I was afraid he recognized one.
3: So was I. A chance worked in our favor.
1: Now I'll be able to watch Chauvelin's every move, right within the home we've just left.
3: Well, how do you propose to do that?
1: Well, you heard him say his old manservant died. He opens the door himself.
3: Oh, that was rather a foul breakfast he served, wasn't it?
1: I'm certainly be delighted to have me serve him.
3: You mean risk going right into his house under his very nose in a disguise?
1: Yes. So dangerous, Selectman. Not if he thinks he knows me as somebody else. There must be hundreds of men right here in this quarter who are familiar to him by sight, although he doesn't actually know them.
3: If there's one person in the world who can get away with it, that person is you.
1: I must and will, Tony. Madame Flores' child will not be fed to the guillotine. On that, I have pledged my life. We found our man, a peddler of kindling known as Paul Mollet. Our approach to him was a note delivered by a street urchin. Mollet met us in a rented hovel, where the candles were arranged in a manner that permitted us to see him clearly, without his seeing us.
4: Citizen Mollet?
5: Would you walk about, please?
4: Enough?
5: Yes. Just refreshing my memory of the way he walked on the street.
4: Yes, I can do it. Bone structure of his face is similar to mine. Grime, beard, stubble.
5: Well, let me set up this mirror and see it.
4: Get him closer to the candles. Move closer to the candles, Mollet. Keep him speaking while I do this.
5: He's not very articulate, but I'll try.
4: Mollet. You understand the instructions I gave you before?
6: Oui.
4: Where do you go from here?
6: Le Havre.
4: For how long?
6: For as long as... You pay me one gold piece each day.
4: Excellent. Well, Blakeney,
1: the... Great Scott!
4: What?
1: You're actually beginning to look like him.
4: Well, after all, that is my intention.
1: He has an odd voice, though. Can you manage it?
6: For as long as you pay me one gold piece each day.
4: Will that do?
1: Do. It's positively amazing.
4: All right. Well, throw money to clothes. We bought him out in change. I'll need what he's wearing.
2: Citizen Comrade Mollet, why do you wish to work in my home? You must have a reason.
6: I want good food.
2: Do you imply, citizen?
6: All the good food goes to the officials.
2: Why? Where have you heard this lie?
6: On every street in Paris.
2: Would you care to meet Madame La Guillotine, Citizen Comrade? I could denounce you to the tribunal for statements of treason.
6: Right.
2: I have no more than other citizens. I am a poor man. My house is given me only because it is necessary to my position. My food is no better than others have. Work here, if you will. But do not spread a foul lie any further.
6: My tongue is silent when my stomach is full.
2: Then your stomach will be as full as your work wallets. You may start by cleaning this room.
1: For more than 2 weeks, I lived at the beck and call of Chauvelin. Each time he left the house, I searched for some clue to the whereabouts of Suzanne Fleury's child. But I found nothing. Chauvelin's patience was wearing thin, and the possibility that he might execute his revenge on the hidden boy grew with each passing day. It was time for me to force a revelation. I contacted Tony and set our plan. and put it into operation that same night when Chauvelin came home for his dinner.
2: Mollet! Mollet!
7: What has happened here?
6: Citizen, help me.
7: Mollet, who is responsible for this?
6: Oh.
7: My desk has been ransacked. My papers scattered about.
6: I was struck down by the tall one, English. Then he leaned over me and he gave this paper into my hand.
7: Let me see it. They seek him here. There. The Scarlet Pimpernel.
6: Whatever they sought in your papers, they did not find.
7: How do you know? What were they seeking?
6: I cannot say, but whatever it was, the leader said, there was no time. He said they would get the child tonight and go to La Havre.
7: What child? Did he say what child? Did he mention a name?
6: Oui, but I do not remember.
7: Was it Flore? Pierre Flore?
6: Oui, oui.
7: And they're going to get him tonight? They will get more than they bargained for tonight. I pledge you, citizen comrade. Tonight, I will personally see to the end of a Scarlet Pimpernel. The blow he struck you will be avenged, citizen.
6: I would like to strike him with my own hand.
7: You shall.
6: He is a powerful man, the Scarlet Pimpernel.
2: We will gather reinforcement as we go. Soldiers of the Republic are all about. Citizen coachman, to 23 Rue de la Neuf. And if you encounter any mounted soldiers of the hoot, instruct them to follow us.
1: Monsieur Chauvelin has bad luck on Route 23 Rue de la Neuf. Worse luck than thought. Only two mounted soldiers of the Republic joined our cortege. And they were two soldiers I approved of most heartily, because under their French uniforms, they were members of the League of the Scarlet Pimpernel. It was very considerate of Chauvelin to invite them inside with us.
2: You have had no sign of trouble?
8: None, citizen. The boy sleeps in that room. There are no windows. With these two additional men you have brought, we are quite secure.
2: The Pimpernel will not bring many men with him. He never does, one or two at most. You will soon have the pleasure of slapping his face, Molly.
6: Thank you, citizen comrade Chauvelin.
3: But suppose he doesn't like the idea.
7: Molly! You are not Molly!
3: Your voice is English. You're quite right.
7: The Scarlet Pimpernel! Seize him! Soldier, seize him!
2: Wait, wait! Shadow after his one comrade!
7: You are that! And with him!
2: Draw your sword! Kill the three of them! Draw!
3: I'll take this chap.
7: Now we're even. Three swords to three.
3: Which isn't very fair to them. Do as I say. Put your sword down and get the boy. Get him out of the coach.
7: Don't go in there.
6: You move toward that door and I'll run you through.
7: Kill him. Concentrate on the Pimpernel.
3: You shouldn't have said that, citizen. You distracted your soldier. And now it is decided to say counted.
7: Stand up. We shall enter, monsieur.
9: Ah, that's better. And this room has become so cluttered, it was impossible to carry the child through.
10: What's wrong with him?
9: Oh, just sleeping, as only a boy can sleep. He isn't very plump, though. And I'd say he hasn't fed too well. Wouldn't you, Monsieur Chauvelin?
3: He'll fare better in the future. Take him out of the carriage.
7: I wish I knew your face. I wish I knew your own true face, monsieur. Someday I will.
3: Possibly, monsieur. But until that day, the Scarlet Pimpernel can be recognized as only a small and plentiful flower decorating the English countryside. All right, gentlemen, let's get that child to his mother.

0: And now, Marius Goring as the Scarlet Pimpernel.
1: You do not deceive me.
2: I do not deceive you, madame. Your son is aboard my ship out there, sleeping sound. I had him taken there at once. And now my men are rowing in to take you to him, and to take both of you to England.
1: Oh, monsieur, if foolish small things like words could tell you...
2: It has been my pleasure to serve you, madame.
1: I could not see your face when first we met. And tonight there is no moon, and I still do not see you. But if we ever meet again, I think that I shall certainly know you.
2: Many people have thought so, madame. But it is better that things remain as they are.
1: I am going to make a request. The lady is not supposed to make. Will you kiss me, monsieur?
2: I'd be honored.
1: If that ever happens again, monsieur, there is no disguise that will keep me from knowing you.
3: Hello!
2: Hello! I'm ready for you, madame. A precious passenger for you tonight, Tony. Take the lady

The Adventures of the Scarlet Pimpernel, starring Marius Goring, is written by Joel Murkett, with music composed and conducted by Sidney Torch. Produced by Harry Allen Towers.

0: I came across Mr. Kipling in the meadow by the church. If I've painted that spire once, he said, I've painted it a dozen times. He offered me an apple pie. An artist needs inspiration, he explained. Golden shortcrust pastry, delicious apple filling, and just the right amount of sugar sprinkled on top. But then, when it comes to the little details, Mr. Kipling does have an exceedingly good eye.
1: You know, some marmalades get some of their tang from added flavoring. While Robertson's Golden Shred gets all of its tang from Seville oranges. What would you rather have for breakfast?

0: Here, do you know something? If you stop eating bird's eye beak burgers and eat these cheap ones...
1: Aye.
0: You'll save Mum enough money to buy me a Leeds United tracksuit.
1: Fantastic.
0: I mean, they look the same, don't they?
1: Might look the same, but they don't taste the same.
0: You can't tell the difference.
1: Well, I can. The cheap one's yours.
2: Bird's eye. Somehow other beef burgers just don't taste the same.
3: Once upon a time there was an engineer. Choo-choo Charlie was his name. We

0: Johnny that I love so well.
1: Once upon a time there was an engineer.
2: Choo-choo Charlie was his name, we hear.
1: He had an engine and he sure had fun. He used good and plenty candy to make his train run.
3: Charlie says, love my good and plenty. Charlie says, really rings the bell. Charlie says, love my good and plenty. Don't know any other candy that I love so well.
4: I'm crunching my polo, dear Liza, dear Liza. I'm crunching my polo, dear Liza, crunching.
5: 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You can eat polo without other people hearing. Try sucking them, dear Henry.
4: I can't. I've already crunched them all.
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9: Okay, this is Hop Harrigan coming in.
7: Yes, it's America's ace of the airways, coming in for another transcribed episode in the adventures of Hop Harrigan.
10: Say, gang, I know you've all heard about the round-the-world flight made by Cliff Evans and George Truman. That flight was most important in popularizing private flying and smaller planes. The Pipers can fly only 105 miles an hour, but these two went around the world, and their feat is sure to go down in aviation history. Evans and Truman have proved that any private flyer with his small ship can go anywhere in the world, as long as he takes it easy and knows what he's doing. Most of the previous globe-circling flights have been made with the idea of setting a record, and in these cases, the planes needed special and expensive equipment. But Evans and Truman took their time. Starting off from the Teterboro, New Jersey airfield last August 9th, they made 49 stops and took 103 days to go around the world. On the fuselages of the planes were the flags of 23 nations they visited. Under each flag was the autograph of a leading person in each country. The two young flyers planned to come into Teterboro as casually as any local pilot coming back from a 50-mile flight. But word got out they were coming in, and an escort of fighter planes was on hand to bring them home in real style. During their long trip, the two flyers had only one bad spot of trouble, and that was over China on a hop to Shanghai. They hit strong headwinds and were forced down in an out-of-the-way area. For a time, airport authorities at Shanghai were worried, but Evans and Truman were able to get enough gas and finally arrived. In just a few minutes, gang, I'll be back with more news about aviation, so don't forget to listen. And now to our story. Landing at Cañada Verde, some distance away from Carlos Mendez Ranch, Hop Tank and John Temple proceeded to the ranch house on foot in an effort to rescue Gale and recover the Lakeville Belle. Reaching the main gate, they surprised and knocked out the guard, then gliding swiftly through the shadowy darkness, broken only by the flickering glare of lightning foreshadowing an approaching storm, they reached the house and searched through its many rooms for Gale. After 10 minutes of hurried activity, they paused in the upstairs hall.
11: We've gone over the place from top to bottom. I'm sure she isn't here, boys.
12: Then where's Mendez got her, for Pete's sake?
13: Maybe in the barn where he put the bell. What do you think, John?
11: Could be.
12: Okay, let's go. Easy, Tank, easy.
11: There ain't nobody here. Start to come down any second now.
12: So what if we do get wet?
11: I wasn't thinking of us, Tank. It's those men that rode out looking for us. They won't stay out long.
13: We'll have to work fast.
12: We go out the same way we came in, the front door?
13: Yeah, but let me check first.
11: Careful, Hop.
12: Wow, it's starting to come down now.
11: See anybody out there?
13: No. Courtyard's deserted.
11: What about the guards at the other gates?
13: I can't see them. Everything's pretty black. Come on, we'll go out in the porch.
12: This gives me the creeps.
11: Hey, you're not scared, are you?
12: No, but it's so dark. With the thunder and lightning. Spooky.
13: Hey, there's a barn. I can just about make it out.
11: It's funny, no lights. We did see Mendez go in there, didn't we?
13: Yes, him and his partner.
12: I see a light.
11: Where?
12: That little window in the back.
13: Oh, yeah.
11: It's a funny color.
13: Yeah, kind of bluish. Look the way it gets brighter and then sort of dies down.
12: Say, an acetylene torch would throw that kind of light. What would Mendez be doing with a torch?
11: He could cut the bell apart, get rid of the evidence.
5: Jump the jennies, you're right.
12: Okay, let's roll.
5: Fast. Wow, you're like I'm in a shower bed.
12: Cover your gun, John. Don't let it get wet.
5: It's in my pocket. Come on, you guys, move. We're dead pigeons if somebody spots us out here.
12: I know it.
5: I'm running as fast as I can. Over to the right a little. There's a side door.
12: Yeah, I see it.
5: Boy, I'm soaked in the skin already.
12: I thought you didn't mind getting wet.
5: Hey, look, boys. A light just went on in that upstairs window.
12: In the barn?
5: Yeah, see it? Gosh, maybe Gale's up there.
12: Watch it now.
5: We're coming up to the door.
12: That flat against the wall. I'll open it.
5: You get behind Hop, John. Cover him just in case.
12: Right. Hop, be quiet now.
5: Well, go on, open it.
12: Hold your horses, will you?
5: Okay. See anybody?
12: No, not yet.
5: Yes. Mendez?
12: Uh-huh.
5: What's he doing?
12: You all right, John? He's working on the bell with a torch.
5: How can we get at him?
12: We're in the shadows, and he's concentrating on the bell. I think we can duck in.
5: Why duck? We got guns, ain't we?
12: Let's plow in and get him. Well, we find out where Gale is.
11: And the other fellow. The one we saw with Mendez.
12: Oh, yeah, his mechanic. Come on, slowly.
5: Easy does it, Tank. Easy.
12: Wait now. Let me close the door.
5: Boy, he sure is concentrating.
12: He ain't turned around once.
13: Yeah, it's a break for us.
5: Hey, what's that yellow stuff running out of the bell?
11: Yellow stuff?
5: Yeah, did you see it? Great Scott.
13: You're thinking the same thing I am, John.
12: Thinking what?
11: Tank, unless I'm way out in left field, that yellow stuff is gold.
5: Gold?
13: 10-ton bell full of gold. No wonder.
5: Oh, that's crazy.
11: Well, look at it.
13: If the bell is solid, it must be worth millions.
5: But how? Why?
13: Who made a bell out of gold? We'll have to get the answers later. Come on now. He's over this way.
11: You don't see Gale anywhere, do you?
13: No, and the other fellow either. I don't like it.
5: They must be upstairs where the light is.
11: There's a ladder. It must lead up to the hayloft.
5: That's where the light is, I bet.
13: Yeah, but now how do we get up there? The ladder's right in Mendez's line of vision.
5: Oh, come on. Let's stick a gun in his ribs. That'll fix him.
13: No, we can't. Not till we find Gale and Mendez's partner.
11: But we've got to get up there, Hop. She may need our help. We've got to move fast.
10: Prophetically, John urges Hop on as if he knew that at that very moment, Otto Vogel, Carlos Mendez's accomplice, was facing Gale Nolan and young Christopher Cross up in the hayloft of the barn. His purpose, death.
14: We will have no melodramatics, Miss Nolan. It will be short and quick. One bullet. That is all.
15: You're really going through with it?
14: Why, of course.
15: You can't. It's murder.
14: One death, two, three, what does it matter?
15: But you can't shoot a girl.
14: It is quite simple, really, young man. But now it is time.
15: Does Senor Mendez know?
14: That I am about to kill you? No, he does not. He wishes to delay. He is a weakling.
15: He's not a murderer, you mean.
14: Do not make pretty speeches. If I had not killed, we would not have the bell now.
15: What will he do when he finds out?
14: What can he do? It will be an accomplished fact. And he will not hear the shots. No, not over the noise of the storm. So, Miss Nolan, at the next thunderclap, you are ready?
15: What? Yes.
16: Oh, gosh, no.
15: Vogel.
14: Yes?
15: Won't you? I mean, can't you let Chris go? He's only a boy.
14: He's old enough to know too many things.
15: But how can he possibly hurt you?
16: Oh, please, Miss Nolan, don't try to protect me. I know how to take it.
15: Oh, Chris.
14: Enough of this. We will hear the thunder again in a matter of seconds. If you are still, Miss Nolan, it will not hurt. So now.
10: Raising his ugly black Luger, Vogel aims squarely at Gale's head, his finger tightening on the trigger as he waits for the next thunderclap. Gang, seconds count now. You won't want to miss the action-packed climax of today's episode, so stand by. Fellas and girls, 5 days after the Jap attack on Pearl Harbor, the Naval Air Transport Service was founded. It was begun as a wartime measure to speed men and materials to the fleet and naval bases. But today, it is continuing as an essential peacetime aid to the floating and fighting Navy. Under the present setup, the NATS has Atlantic and Pacific wings with connecting coast-to-coast links. For the most part, urgently needed personnel and high-priority freight necessary to follow the fleet are carried by the service. And when it comes to safety, well, the NATS is tops. In the 6 years of its existence, more than 1.75 billion passenger miles have been flown by the four-engine planes without a single passenger fatality. Although the Naval Air Transport Service is, as it sounds, a military organization, it sometimes departs from its duties to give the civilian world a hand. A few months ago, a survey flight to Europe was swiftly converted into a mission of mercy to Cairo to transport vitally needed serum to combat a cholera epidemic. So fast was the operation carried out that NATS aircraft were the first to enter the stricken area after the call for assistance. Last year, a load of monkeys was flown to the United States from the Philippine Islands to be used in important medical experiments. All other methods of transporting the monkeys were unsuccessful, but the Navy flyers came through, the flyers of the NATS. You know, gang, the men in the Naval Air Transport Service are doing a big job, and they'll need flyers and technicians for the future. They look to you, fellas and girls, for that, so get ready now to take your place in the air, and always remember, America needs flyers. And now back to our story. Unaware of Gale's and Chris's great danger in the hayloft above them, Hop, Tank, and John Temple try to figure out a way of getting up there without alarming Carlos Mendez, busy cutting apart the Lakeville bell with an acetylene torch. Suddenly, Mendez straightens up, looks around. The boy is shrinking to the shadow.
13: Think he heard us? We'll find out in a second. Be quiet. He's looking around. Stand by with your gun, John.
11: I'm ready.
17: Vogel! Vogel!
13: Hey, he's calling somebody. Must be his partner, the short talk.
17: Vogel, where are you?
13: He looks worried.
17: Answer me, Vogel. Not from here.
13: Hey, where's he going? Up to the hayloft.
17: Vogel, if you hurt him, I will kill you. Vogel!
13: He's up there. Who else is up there? Well, I wonder. Could it be Chris?
12: Chris?
13: Of course, remember? He disappeared just before Mendez left Lakeville.
12: Yes.
13: Let's go. He's out of sight. I don't get it.
12: What does Mendez care what happens to Gale and Chris?
13: Search me, Tank. Now's no time to ask questions.
12: Here's the ladder. I'll go first.
17: Vogel, I warned you. Do not be a fool, Mendez. Now or later, what difference does it make? Who are you to question my orders?
13: Orders,
17: always orders. Mendez, I am sick of your stupid orders. I will not take them any longer. And I am sick of your insolent behavior.
13: Fine,
17: I'll leave this ranch immediately.
13: Honor,
17: my friend.
13: I don't know such
17: thing as a matter of fact.
13: You
17: will impress
13: yourself.
17: Dead. You stupid fool. Your men are out of the way now. They cannot protect you and you are unarmed. So I will take care of matters here now. The little bell will be mine, all mine. You will not get away with it, Vogel. They will know you did it. They will kill you. Not if I arrange matters. You, the girl and the boy here, all dead. They were trying to escape. They stole a gun. You tried to stop them. It was a fatal attempt. And then I shot them very simple, Miss Mars.
13: Too simple. It won't work, pal. Drop it, Vogel. You get it between the eyes.
15: Oh, dang.
16: Oh, God.
13: Drop that gun, I said. Get it, pal.
12: Right. Move back against the wall, Vogel. You two men, Tess.
17: You chicken-hearted coward. Now you see what has happened.
13: That's enough, Vogel. Gail, Chris, are you all right?
16: Oh, gosh, Hopper. We're glad to see you. He was going to shoot us.
13: Everything's okay now, Chris. Gail, Gail.
16: Hey, she's fainted.
12: You try that. When she's okay, she passes out, just like a dame.
13: Watch Mendez and Vogel, Tank.
12: Yeah, yeah. Don't move, you birds. Reinhardt. And you call me that again, pal, and I'll play yo-yo with your head.
13: Hop. Tank.
12: Yeah?
13: Listen.
12: What is it? I don't hear nothing.
13: Horses. The men are coming back.
10: 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Tune in and fly with Hop Harrigan, America's ace of the airways. 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
1: Agent Z, I have just talked with the premier of this country. He has brought us here because he believes his nation to be in danger. The trouble is political. Some members of the cabinet favor an alliance that would mean the end of this country's liberty. It would practically become a protectorate. Others, the patriots of the cabinet, want peace and trade treaties with the democracies. There are numerous plots. This morning, a woman attempted to see the premier. She claims to have information. She's outside now. Talk to her. See what you can find out and keep me informed. That's all.
0: A few minutes later, Agent Z and his assistant, Patricia Norwood, questioned the woman who had attempted to see the premier earlier in the day. She was nervous and frightened.
4: Please, let me go home. Why have I been brought here?
3: Because you said you had information for the premier.
4: They wouldn't let me see him. Oh, I've got to. Please don't arrest me.
5: You're not under arrest. Z, let me talk to her. Madame Porval, we're friends of your premier. He sent for us, asked us to come here to your country. You can trust us. We won't betray anything you tell us.
4: You have come to protect you?
5: Yes, that's why we've come. Does your premier need protection, Madame Porval?
4: Well, they would kill him tomorrow night.
3: What do you mean by that? What do you know?
4: You won't say that I told you.
5: Oh, of course not. We'll protect you in every way we can.
4: Then I will talk. My husband, he is in charge of the power plant outside of the city.
3: Yes, go on.
4: It began last year. They came to him. He has a sister in another country. They told him that unless he did as they asked him, his sister would be killed.
3: Well, what did they want him to do?
4: Well, first, all they wanted was the plans of the new generating plant.
3: Mm-hmm.
4: Then they wanted to know about the control panels, where the electricity went, how much different factories used.
3: They got that information?
4: Yes, he told them everything. He was afraid. Always they asked more. Last month... No, I must not tell.
5: You'll have to tell us everything. Otherwise, we can't help you.
4: Oh, but he'll be arrested.
3: Not if you tell us the truth.
4: You must not arrest him. He does not want to do what they make him. Last month, the power line was destroyed. It went to a great plant owned by a member of the government.
3: I think I understand. A member of the government who opposed those who threatened your husband had his factory put out of commission.
4: Yes, it is true.
3: Mm-hmm.
4: Now they are going to use dynamite and blow up the generating plant where my husband works.
3: When are they planning to do that?
4: Tomorrow at midnight. There will be no lights in the city. The premier will be killed, murdered. They're going to murder all who oppose them and seize the government. My husband is afraid.
3: Take her home, Pat. I found out all I want to know. Warn her to keep silent. Report to me back here.

0: At almost the same time Agent Z was hearing the story from the lips of the woman whose husband was involved, Adolf Menzak, powerful political leader, talked with several cabinet ministers allied with him.
1: Our plans are completed. At midnight tomorrow night, the power plant will be dynamited. When the lights in the city go out, it will be our signal. All of you know what to do. Geno, your men will take care of Bekov, Profita, and Nino. They are to be killed. Their homes are to be burned.
2: And what about the other ministers who oppose us?
1: Bekov, Profita, and Nino are the leaders. With them dead, we can control the others.
3: Who goes to the premier's home?
1: That would be my pleasure. He's opposed me too long. Now I will have my revenge.
2: What about the electric power after we have seized the government?
3: That's right.
1: We will have lights. As soon as we are in control, electricity will be supplied by the country which backs us. The lines are already at the border. Our plans are complete, gentlemen. We cannot fail.

0: The next day, Agent Z reported to K7. He had made a complete investigation of the plot and the man behind it.
1: An attempt is going to be made to seize the government at midnight tonight. The power plant is to be dynamited. When the lights go out, it'll be the signal to murder the Premier and those who support him. I've talked to the woman and to her husband. There's no doubt that the plot is real, K7. Manzak is behind it. He's powerful.
2: It's time for us to act. Z, I want you to go to the Premier. Warn him. Have Miss Norwood report to me. That's all for now. Keep in touch with me throughout the evening.

0: That night, as midnight approached, Pat stood before the great control panels in the generating plant outside the city. A man was at her side. Together, they watched the minute hand as it crept toward 12.
1: One minute more, Monsieur Pauval. Are you ready?
2: Yes, Mademoiselle. You are sure they will not come here?
1: Mansack is powerful. We've done everything we can.
2: If he should succeed, I would be killed for not following out his orders.
1: And if you'd done as you were told, you would have been a murderer. Get ready to pull the switch. 20 seconds to go.
2: I'm ready.
1: Plunge the city into darkness. Now. Your flashlight. We've got to watch the clock.
0: The city was in darkness. As the street lights blinked off, shadowy figures moved swiftly. Scattered shots were heard in a few neighborhoods. The premier was in the study of his home. Two candles burned on his desk as he worked.
3: Three minutes past 12. I can't see the work by these candles. Yes, what is it? I have candles.
4: There is someone here to see you.
3: Oh, who is it?
4: Monsieur Mansack. He says it is important.
3: Just a minute, I will unlock the door. Come in, Mansack. Usually this door is not locked. However, tonight I was warned to remain in my study.
2: You are warned?
3: Yes, the Secret Service. They heard of some plot. Come in. These candles don't throw much light. What brings you out so late, Mansack?
5: Sit down, sit down.
2: I can take care of my business standing.
3: You have a gun.
2: I have come to kill you. I know I will do it someday.
3: Mansack! You're mad.
2: There is no use trying to talk yourself out of it. You are going to die. I have wanted to kill you for years.
3: You've wanted to kill me? You've wanted to kill me, but why?
2: Why? Because you have opposed me in everything I've attempted. I should have been premier, not you. You know I wanted to be, but you are ambitious. You pretended to be my friend.
3: Hey, Doc, put your gun down. You don't know what you're saying.
2: I know only too well. I have rehearsed every word. Over and over, you are going to die, Paul.
3: Hey, Doc.
2: Tomorrow, I will be premier. The lights. Why do you think they went out? I will tell you. Because I ordered the power plant dynamited. Your friends, Bekov, Profita, Ninau, they are already dead.
3: You're going to try and seize the government.
2: I am seizing it. It is already mine. Do you understand? I am the new premier.
3: I wouldn't be too sure of that.
2: Who are you? What are you doing here?
3: I've been waiting for you, Mansack. We've both been waiting. We wanted to hear you tell us what you intended to do in your own words.
2: You thought you would trap me, eh? It is too late. Even if you kill me, it is too late. Bekov, Profita, Ninau...
3: They're all safe in their homes. Your plot has failed, Mansack. All of your friends have been arrested. Even your plot to dynamite the power plant has failed. The lights will be on in another 10 seconds. I ordered them off for 5 minutes to trap you.
2: You're lying, I don't...
3: They're back on. We can blow out these candles now.
5: Look out, his gun!
2: Stand where you are, both of you. Don't come near me. I am not going to be taken, not alive. I would rather die than go to prison.
3: Special Agent Z reporting, K-7. I failed in my assignment to bring Adolf Mansack in. The Premier is safe. The men who plotted with Mansack are in prison. Here is Mansack's gun.
6: Thank you, Agent Z. You did excellent work. Perhaps it is just as well Mansack kept another appointment.

Men who plot for power forget the welfare of the people. They forget the cost of revolution and war. They forget how great is man's desire for peace and freedom for those they would trample underfoot. Listen for my next story. This is K7 speaking.

0: Charlie says,
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0: Charlie says, love my good and plenty. 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

Log entry, the catch Scarlet Queen, Philip Kearney, master. Position, 123 degrees west, 38 degrees 17 minutes north. Gyro compass course, 327. Wind fresh, sky fair. Remarks, proceeding from Jinsen, Korea to Tientsin, China with dead man aboard. Reason for death, the Lily in the Chemulpo Bar.

0: It was a fair trip and a fast one through the inland sea, then south through the channel of Tsushima Kaikyo and into the long rolling swells of the East China Sea. The Scarlet Queen was north of the trades now, and she reached around the tip of the Korean Peninsula with the spanking passage wind abeam and swung her bows into the Yellow Sea.
1: It's out the quarter, man. Ease off the main and listen. Hardly now.
0: The angle of the wind moved abaft, and we trimmed her for the run up the Korean coast. The next day, we docked in Jinsen Harbor. It was an unscheduled stop on the chartered voyage of the Scarlet Queen. No Kang contact to meet until we made Shanghai. And that meant no danger from Kang's rival, Constantino. But we did need the port to take care of some minor ship repairs that we didn't have time for in Kobe due to the Constantino trouble that developed around Kang's Boston Geisha and Chesapeake Bay. So Jinsen was one port where I thought I could look for some relaxation instead of someone sneaking up behind me. My chief mate Gallagher and the crew turned to on sail repairs, and I wandered up into the dusty city. The street was typically oriental, bustling with movement, most of it concerned with carrying a burden of some kind from one place to another. Horses, carts, trucks, rickshaws, men bent double from heavy loads on their shoulders. I was just passing under a hanging sign that advertised the Chamulpo Bar, drinks served with or without ice.
2: Bless my soul! You there.
0: When a voluminous voice boomed out of the narrow doorway leading into the dim interior.
2: Yes, you. You think this sparkle in my eyes for anyone else inside?
0: It's a little sudden, isn't it?
2: Indeed it is. A strange new white man doesn't happen to me every day. One so beautiful as you, not even every year.
0: You're pretty charming yourself.
2: Well, well. Come in, won't you? I'd come out after you if I weren't so broad across the... you can see for yourself. I have to ease out of this doorway sideways. And, well, you can see for yourself.
0: Her profile matched against the narrow opening left no need for words.
2: Don't let it scare you, dearie. Come on in. There's opportunity for a man like you in the Chamulpo Bar.
3: And so Mutual continues The Voyage of the Scarlet Queen, written by Gil Dowd and Bob Tallman. And starring Elliot Lewis. The Scarlet Queen, proudest ship to plow the seas, bound for uncharted adventure. Every week a complete entry in the log, and every week a league further in the strange voyage of the Scarlet Queen.
0: Her name was Lily Swain, and she went a long way toward filling the emptiness of the Chamulpo Bar. The hair she fluffed up as I followed her in was a red wig. Her broad face held a few traces of earlier, thinner beauty, and they were exaggerated by heavy makeup. She was about shoulder high. Her arms were solid from wrist to elbow with bracelets, and the sags of her throat were held in by an inch and a half of jeweled choker.
2: Hi, you.
4: Yes, Missy. You want tea?
2: We have 4 guests. You mix drinks chop chop while you're still one PC boy.
4: Yes,
5: Missy.

0: Pity, you watch him.
1: We have three guests. You mix drinks, chop chop, while you still one piece of boy.
0: Yes,
1: There now. Sit down and tell Lily all about yourself. A seaman from your clothes. A big one. My, my.
2: Captain Phil Kearney, San Francisco.
1: I don't say. Did you bring any American magazines?
2: No, I didn't.
1: Any newspapers, phonograph records?
2: No.
1: All the way out here from the States and you didn't bring anything American? Of course, 25 years ago, I wouldn't have asked for all these inanimate things. You'd be enough. Oh, there now, don't be embarrassed. Hey, you go catchy hold Miss Ellis. You tell a big PC man out here.
0: Oh, yes, PC. Oh, a big PC man, all right. Catchy Miss Ellis, all right.
1: What did you say you were doing in Shenzhen?
2: I didn't say.
1: How can you be so mysterious with such a wide-open, friendly face? Unbend, Phil. I won't sit on your lap.
2: Well, I'm not doing anything here. I'm just passing through. From here, I'm going down the coast of China. From there, I'm going across the line into the shallow seas. Then maybe I'll come back.
1: Is that the way you make your living?
2: Well, I can't.
1: You have your own ship?
2: Lily, you're a nosy old busybody. Let's hear about you for a while.
1: Huh? All right, so you don't want to talk about what you've done or what you're going to do?
2: Uh-huh.
1: I've met your kind before in this prison and that one. Been married to a few.
2: Well, then you'd understand.
1: There are opportunities in Korea for a young man like you. If you've got the guts for it.
2: Well, meaning what?
1: Just for example, I know a certain party that would pay you $1,500 to get in a certain cargo from here to Shenzhen.
2: Huh? What is it, guns or narcotics?
1: Will that make any difference to you?
2: It might.
1: Well, it's neither. It's perfectly legitimate. I have a cargo of ginseng roots. It'll bring $10,000 gold on the current Shenzhen market.
2: Huh?
1: You know the Chinese demand for the stuff. They think it's the one herb of all medicine herbs. Cure for everything from lovesickness to the opposite. Whatever that is.
2: Mm-hmm.
1: With inflation, I've seen $300 offered for less than 5 pounds of it. Right in this room. A few roots, no bigger than turnips.
2: Well, that sounds pretty good, Lily.
1: Ah, believe me, Phil. If you'd stick with the Lily, we'd work a fortune out of the Yellow Sea.
3: Wait a minute now. I'll go get the papers.
4: Well, big PC man is right.
1: Oh, Phil, this is my daughter Alice, Phil Kearney.
2: Mm-hmm.
1: Captain Carney's going to take our cargo to Shenzhen. What do you think of that?
4: Looks all right to me.
1: Bye, Phil, another drink, dearie. I'll go and get the papers ready for him to sign.
4: The same, darling?
2: Yeah. She was easy to say yes to. Rust-colored hair, green eyes under cultivated brows and long lashes, and a way of walking toward the bar that told as much of her background as you needed to know. But the expression she brought back with her told me she wanted to share it all.
4: How does it feel to be the most popular man in Shenzhen, Phil?
2: Oh, it was unreal somehow, since the Chemulpo Bar is the only place I've been.
4: What did the Lily tell you?
2: That she had a cache of ginseng worth 10,000 bucks on the Tianjin market.
4: But she didn't tell you where she got it.
2: I didn't ask her.
4: Oh. That gives me the line I wanted on your character. I like it. I think we could be very close friends.
2: I think that would be very nice.
4: Then we're agreed. But Phil, you'll have to be careful of her. She lies.
2: What are you giving me? She's told the truth so far, hasn't she?
4: She knew your ship was in the harbor as soon as you did, for one thing. And she introduced me as her daughter, but I'm not.
2: So? Where'd that get her?
4: Nothing like the hearty mother, sexy daughter act to pull a normal guy around. We've done it before, but I'm fed up. Look, Phil, she's a lot more desperate than she admits.
2: Mm-hmm.
4: She stole that ginseng from some native planters inland. They're on a trail. She's got to get it out of here before they find it.
2: You think I shouldn't load it, then?
4: Oh, sure, Phil. But you're crazy if you do it for $1,500. You could have another 1,000 without even half trying. She won't trust a native ship. She's desperate, I tell you.
1: Bayou, another drink for Captain Kearney and one for me.
4: Don't even hint at what I said, but hold out for that extra grand and see what happens.
2: Mm-hmm.
1: Run along now, Alice. It's time for business again. Here are the papers to sign.
4: Maybe I'll see you later, Captain.
2: Oh, thank you.
5: Lily, my darling, there's already one drink here, and you promised...
1: Stop sniveling. I'll think it over. Bill, this is Ray.
2: Hello, Ray.
5: Raymond Fleming Culbertson, sir.
1: He's my partner in this place. 90% of my work is keeping him away.
5: Now, Lily, that is not the truth. I've had not one single drink since the 4th of July, and you promised that I could have another one today.
1: He can't drink. He falls.

0: down on one, can't get up without another, falls down...
1: Prevail upon us, sir. Perhaps I could just have one on the table to look at until after we transact our brief business here. Just to look at.
2: Well, that isn't so good, Ray, because I don't think we're going to transact any business.
1: I beg your pardon. Then, by all means, I do need a drink.
0: You're teasing me, Phil, aren't you?
2: I don't like it, Lily. It should be a simple business deal, but everybody's too anxious to talk me into it. It makes me think I've got you over a barrel. That I'm more important than I realize. I might listen for an extra $1,000.
1: Did you hear that, my pet? His words hang heavy. I do need that drink.
0: Drop it. It's a hard bargain, Phil, but you're all right. You do have me over a barrel. I'll give you the extra $1,000 if you'll swear that there'll be no more bargaining or questions. Come on now, be a good boy.
2: You be a good girl with agreement signed by both of us, and there'll be only one more thing. I just want to see the cargo to be sure it's ginseng.
0: Ah, Phil, I'd even be satisfied if you were 25 years older. What a team we'd make. Come on, I'll show you the stuff.
2: She led me down some earth steps to a dank cellar under the rear of the building. We pulled the top few layers off of what looked like a pile of lumber and uncovered a stack of rough hemp bags about the size of cement sacks. I pulled a few of them out at random and opened them. It was ginseng, all right. And it looked like an easy deal for $2,500. I shook Lily's hand, we went upstairs and signed the agreements, and I went back to the ship. About 3 hours after dark, a crew of natives arrived with the cargo and it started coming aboard. An hour later, we were making last-minute preparations for leaving. Gallagher was below digging out some charts, and I was on the deck watching two crewmen make ready to hoist the gangway aboard when I heard the footsteps coming down the pier.
3: Phil! Captain Connie!
2: Leave the gangway, boys. I'm coming ashore.
3: Phil! Oh, Phil, they found her. They came after the Lily. Oh, it's so horrible.
2: Is she dead?
3: Yes. Poor Paul Yule, they killed him, too.
2: How about Ray?
3: I don't know. I heard the Lily scream out in front, and when I went out, I found her and Paul Yule. Ray wasn't there. The only place I could think of to come was here. What are you going to do?
2: With the hottest cargo in ginseng aboard, I'd like to dump it and leave.
3: You don't mean it. They'll kill me, too.
4: What's up, Skipper? Who's the ram?
2: Trouble. This is Alice. I'm sending her aboard. Break out enough rifles to arm the crew and stand by. I got to go up into town for a little while. The Chemulpo bar was as quiet as a tomb when I slipped in through a side entrance. I eased as quietly as I could through the hall and into the main room. There's something about dead fat people that makes them look deader than any other variety. Lily Swain slumped at a table with her red wig cocked over one ear, a bracelet heavy arms hanging stiffly down at her side. How you was spilled across the teakwood bar as if he'd been coming over to save her when a bullet stopped him. I started back towards the living quarters, gingerly giving the rooms a once-over. In the third one, I found him, sprawled on a rumpled canvas cot. He wasn't dead, but the bottle on the floor beside him was. I scooped him up, threw him across my shoulder, and headed back toward the ship.
4: All right, Skipper, you got him aboard. Now what?
3: Please, Phil, you'll still get your $2,500. Ray and I own the ginseng now that the Lily's dead. We'll see that you get it. They'll kill us if you leave us here. Why should this change things for you?
2: I guess we've waited long enough. 11:30. Break out the crew, Red. Stand by to cast off.
4: Right, Skipper.
2: I'll check tide and currents. Be up with you in a minute.
3: Phil, I don't know.
2: Go on over there and sit down, gorgeous. We're going to work.
4: Hey, all watches. Turn to.
3: Phil.
4: You can sleep when you get home.
3: I just want to tell you...
4: Stand by to cast off.
3: I'm going to make this worth your while. You'll see, Phil.
2: Okay.
3: Really, you
2: okay,
3: will.
2: Like I said, that could be nice, but this is no time for it. I'm supposed to keep this ship from running aground. To do that, I got to concentrate. Now, go on. Get over there and sit down.
3: All right.
2: And wait here till I get back.
4: Fuller, stand by the breath line. Wake him out neat so we won't be on deck all night.
5: Hey, Chief, look. Out there on the water.
4: Keep your light on him.
2: What do you got, Red? What's up?
4: A native out there in the water.
2: Where?
4: You see him? Stop it, Ed. Maybe I shouldn't have nailed him. But he shouldn't have been swimming near the ship either. He better get out of here before his friends show up.
2: Yeah, cast off. I'll get the motor started.
4: Cast off all right. Let's go, men. Get him free. Get him free.
2: We crept away from the pier and went out into the cold blackness of the ginseng harbor with only the binnacle light glowing dully near the wheel. It may have been coincidence, but the discovery of the Korean swimming near the Queen made me wonder if a pair of dark eyes and a pair of sharp ears weren't behind the fact that a Korean junk slipped into the stream on our stern. I caught the milky curl of her bow wave shining in the murk behind us. And she followed us as we headed out into the yellow sea.
3: I hope you don't mind if I make myself at home in your cabin.
2: No, you're quite becoming to the place. A woman's touch does you good once in a while.
3: You sound like we're far enough away from land for you to relax.
2: The closest is about 100 fathoms, straight down.
3: Just before we left.
2: A native was in the water near the ship. What's the matter? He didn't get aboard.
3: Oh, nothing. Was that what he was trying to do? Was he swimming towards the ship?
2: I don't know. I don't know where he came from, but he didn't get where he was heading. What's the matter?
3: Nothing, Phil, really. Could we have a drink?
2: Look, if you've got anything on your mind, spill it, then we'll have the drink. There's a junk following us. Maybe the guy in the water was from her, and they're still after the ginseng. Is that what you're worried about?
3: Yes, Phil, I'm just still jittery, that's all.
2: Take it easy, then. We can outrun them to Tianjin.
3: I know you can, Phil. I told you I'm just kind of shaky from everything.
2: Well, maybe that drink will help.
3: Phil.
2: Hmm?
3: You know the cargo's stolen. You're still carrying it, aren't you?
2: What's that for?
3: Just remember that line I had on your character? I still like it. And I still think we could be close friends.
2: You're becoming that way, too.
3: Put the drinks down, Phil. We can have them later, can't we?
2: It's a tough, close reach from Jinsen to Tianjin, and I spent most of my time at the wheel while we struggled along close-hauled, with the wind a little better than 4 points off our starboard bow on the direct course. It was a hard leg for crew and ship. Letting her off at intervals, then up again on a new tack, we'd covered our estimated distance by mid-afternoon the next day. We were bearing in on the peninsula of Shantung, some 200 miles north-northeast of Tianjin. The wind had shifted closer to our beam. We were easing off onto a more pleasant reach.
6: It's on your beam, man. He's off the main and fifth end. Smartly now!
2: I swung the wheel to left, giving her a strong weather helm to meet the new drive of the wind. I felt a break in the tension of the wheel, and it spun uselessly.
6: Watch it! Get off the main boom! She's jamming! Shorten sail! Shorten sail! Furl everything, Gallagher! Bring him in! I got no helm! Furl all sails!
2: Sails were crumpled on their booms. And the Scarlet Queen was motionless in the middle of the yellow sea.
7: What the devil happened, Skipper?
8: Her rudder's gone. I didn't have hold of anything at the wheel.
7: What kind of a scow did I sign on? She picked the yellow sea to break up.
8: Save it, Red. She didn't break up by herself.
7: Yeah. I didn't shoot that native quick enough, did I?
8: That's what I'm thinking. The Queen's rudder wouldn't have gone without some help from a saw blade or something.
7: Yeah, and I guess taking on a hot cargo didn't help much, huh?
9: Help!
7: To say nothing of that. Rudder, you can peck them. Cargo's and
8: all right, drop it, Red. Start thinking about that junk that follows us out. That fits, too.
9: Phil, what happened?
10: What is the meaning of this delay? We've paid our passage, haven't we? Haven't
8: Turn
10: we?
8: The men to rigging a jury rudder of some kind, Red. We'll make it Tianjin under power.
10: Captain Carney, you accept a certain amount of responsibility when you accept the responsibility.
8: Yeah. To say nothing of trouble. Come on in the cabin.
10: Captain Carney, I demand to know how I came aboard this ship in the first
3: place. All right, keep quiet, will you?
10: It's only a demand. I have a right to that.
8: I should have left you there, but I carried you aboard from the Chamopo Bar.
10: Left me there, indeed. Where do you think you...
3: Ray, he's drunk, Phil. Don't listen to him. He's out of his head.
10: But Alice, like my dear...
3: Ray, get out of here.
10: But Alice...
3: Get out on deck and get some air.
10: Alice, my dear, considering everything...
3: Come on, get out of here. Phil, darling...
2: Never mind, I'm busy again.
3: Phil...
2: Things are beginning to add up.
3: What do you mean?
2: You breaking up over that swimmer back in the harbor, and now the rudder goes. That's what he was doing, wasn't he? Wrecking the rudder? And that junk that followed us out, it did follow us, didn't it?
3: Yes, Phil.
2: Why? If it was only to get the ginseng back, you wouldn't know about it. What else is there?
3: All right. Lily wanted to collect insurance on you.
2: Yes?
3: She wanted to load a cargo of any kind of roots. Then your rudder was to be wrecked, and then the junk was to board and sink you. And she would collect. Ray and I talked her out of it, so the real cargo of ginseng came aboard. But it was too late to change the orders about your rudder and sinking you. That's the truth, Phil. Really, it is.
2: Yeah? I guess we'll wait and find out if it is or not. I didn't know how much of a story to take, but with the Queen wallowing like a crippled duck in the middle of the Yellow Sea, I couldn't find anything else to believe. It took 30 seconds underwater to prove part of it. My rudder stock had been cut and pried, partly loose from the stern post. Who'd ever done the job was to be complimented. The hard weather helm I'd given it had been the final breaking touch, and it was going to take a ship repair yard before the Scarlet Queen would be herself again. The rest of her story turned into fact later that afternoon when the ugly high-stern junk hove into sight in the west and bore down on us from starboard. I sent Alice and Ray into the cabin, broke out the rifles, and stationed the crew along the port side under what cover the main house offered them. Then, with Gallagher covering me with a 30-30, I stood up. I waited while she made her turn into the wind, coasted to a stop about 20 feet away. A native with a rifle slung across his shoulder stood at a rail.
9: You need help! Draw me line, we come aboard!
2: Shove off, Charlie.
7: She's moving in on the skipper.
2: Yeah.
9: You need help! We come aboard!
2: Get underway! You're not coming aboard!
7: I got a bead on him, skipper. Let me have him. It's just a question of who opens fire first.
9: We come aboard! All right!
7: There it comes!
2: All right, Red, take it! Choked up. His orders were slumped out of sight. I dropped the phone into the cockpit beside Gallagher and stayed there, pecking at every dark head that popped into sight. Then the opening flurry of shots stopped. Neither of the ships offering any targets. But their plans were working out. Ours weren't. The current was pushing the junk slowly closer to us, and they were saving everything for a frenzied rush to board us when she touched our side. We had to move somewhere to keep them away. I headed toward the motor controls near the wheel. I raised a spurt of shots from them, and a few slugs exploded slivers of wood around my head as I dropped to my belly again and pushed the starter with my hand. They figured out my move. Some dark crewmen jumped to meet us. Two of them dropped under our fire, but the others got the slatted sails trimmed and the junk moved slowly forward. But even crippled, the Scarlet Queen could beat that maneuver. I slammed the control into full reverse and we wallowed away in the opposite direction. We'd have to come about in a complete circle to make our side again. And Gallagher and the crew were dropping every helmsman that climbed to her high stern to man that tiller. And the water distance between us slowly widened until she was out of range.

0: I sent Gallagher to check on the crew, and I went into the cabin.
1: Phil! Oh, Phil!
0: Now, wait a minute. What's the matter with Ray?
1: He's dead. I told him to stay far.
0: Yeah, never mind. I'll finish the story. So he got to his feet, went to the porthole, and stayed there until a stray shot nailed him.
1: Yeah, I told him.
0: Yeah, now I'll tell you the truth.
1: Phil, what do you mean?
0: What do you want to tell me?
1: I don't know what you mean.
0: Quit trying to be clever because you aren't. You're just rotten. Show me a bullet hole in the screen and that port he's lying under.
1: We could do that with a pencil, couldn't we?
0: Yeah, move him over under the other one. A slug came through there. You're awfully slow, Gorgeous.
1: Phil, it would look all right on the record, wouldn't it? We were attacked by pirates and he was just killed, that's all.
0: And Lily, too. What'll we tell him about her?
1: Phil, you don't think
0: that... you got Ray drunk and killed Lily and Pao Yu?
2: No.
0: Doesn't sound like you. Not for a lousy $10,000 worth of ginseng.
1: Phil, what's the difference? They were two wasted people. They were no good to anyone. Phil, if you'd help me, look what we'd have. We can share the money from the ginseng. $10,000, Phil. And our close friendship, darling. It could be good. Couldn't it, Phil? We're the same kind of people, darling.
2: I'll think it over, Gorgeous. Go on over there and sit down. I'm too upset to kiss you now.
0: In an hour, the Korean stranger had disappeared over the horizon. And with a few spars, a weighted hatch cover over the stern, and the backs of two crewmen leaning on makeshift tackle, I had a shaky control of the Scarlet Queen again, and we headed in on our course to Tientsin. We eased into an easy sailing position with the wind on our quarter, and I cut the motor.
3: Stand by to make sail!
0: We couldn't stand the pull of the mainsail with our jury rudder, so the men jumped to the mizzen halyard.
3: Stop it, Chief! Make sail!
0: And boom, showing a few bullet scars, swung over my head as the sail caught the breeze and stretched full. The man on the port side jury tackle heaved in to meet the swing.
3: To the jib sheet, men! Finally now!
0: The jib ran up, balancing the push of the wind on bow and stern. Scarlet Queen heeled over slightly to starboard and impatiently wallowed forward. But at least she was underway.
4: Well, I guess we'll make it, Skipper.
0: But you wouldn't call it ideal.
4: Skipper, the crew wanted me to ask you what we were going to do with that stiff. Shall we toss him to the shark?
0: Not on your life. We're saving him to bargain with.
4: The dame?
0: Yeah. With him gone, her story'd be good to anyone.
4: But, Skipper, with both of them overboard and the cargo still here...
0: Yeah, then we'd tell the story and we'd sell the ginseng.
4: Yeah. It's quite a problem, Skipper, and a whale of a lot of money.
0: Uh-huh.
4: How do you figure I'm deciding?
0: Well, to turn her in for murder and take the cargo, or let her go and take half. Hmm. Got a coin, Red?
2: Yeah. Yeah.
0: Tails, we turn her in and take the cargo. Heads, we let her go and take half. Okay?
4: Toss it.
0: Heads. Better make it 2 out of 3, don't you think, Red?
4: Yeah. I say flip it all the way from here to Tientsin. Just so it's fair to everybody and comes out all right.
0: You're a clear thinker, Red.
4: But the suspense has got me. Drink, Skipper?
0: After you, mate. After you.

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The Voyage of the Scarlet Queen stars Elliot Lewis as Phil Kearney with Ed Max as Gallagher. D.J. Thompson was heard as the Lily. Charles Steele played Ray. Jack Crucian was Pao Yu. And Alice was played by Mary Lansing. Music scored and directed by Richard Arant. The Scarlet Queen, a command radio production directed by James Burton, is written by Gil Dowd and Bob Tallman. Charles Arlington speaking.

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3: Will you have a polo, dear Liza, dear Liza? Will you have a polo, dear Liza, polo?
4: How very kind of you, dear Henry. I most certainly will. I'll have three or four or maybe more.
3: But you take the old tube.
4: Because they happen to be my tube of polo, dear Henry. Have one.
5: I came across Mr. Kipling in the meadow by the church. If I've painted that spire once, he said, I've painted it a dozen times. He offered me an apple pie. An artist needs inspiration, he explained. Golden shortcrust pastry, delicious apple filling, and just the right amount of sugar sprinkled on top. But then, when it comes to the little details, Mr. Kipling does have an exceedingly good eye.
6: Yo-ho, yo-ho, brushless or lather, boys, whichever you've the notion.
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1: African drums are talking. Land of exotic mood and fevered wanderings, where the echoing footsteps of adventurous dead still ring upon the ears of those who follow. Where parasites in buzzing hordes await neath overhanging vines that trellis a fantasy of twilight on the path. Land of paradox and lies. Of greenery whose velvet softness harbors poisoned beads of perfumed agony. A land of pastel shades and painted death. Where death is marked by life and life by death. This is Africa. In the whispering forest of death, Ifabi, a beautiful native girl, leads the professor's party in search of a legendary treasure. Professor Edwards has never really trusted this native girl, for she has large yellow eyes and is a mistress of the art of hypnotism. Ifabi plots with Adako, son of the chief of her village, to allow the white men to transport the treasure away from the devil-infested forest, and then kill the whites and take the treasure themselves. In a clearing, the party find the headstones which mark the end of their search. And to support the professor's theory that the treasure originally belonged to a party of Roman invaders, Jack finds a Roman short sword. Just then, a throwing spear strikes into the ground, barely missing Nguru.
2: Don't shoot, Jack. Wait.
3: Why not? Him Madarko, him chief son.
2: He's crazy, sir. He's foaming at the mouth. Look.
4: The devils of the forest have entered his brain.
5: What's it all mean, Father? What's he want?
2: He must have followed us for some reason. Adako, son of the chief, come in peace and let us palaver.
6: White man, the devils have decreed you die.
3: Kwana Nguru, go catch him.
2: No, huh? You stay here, Nguru.
6: Kwana Nguru, go catch him.
2: Come back, Nguru.
7: He's not armed, sir.
2: Leave him alone, Jack. Keep your rifle ready just in case.
4: Your warrior will be killed, white man. He has no spear. And the devils have entered into Adako's brain.
7: They're circling like wrestlers. What's some girl going to do?
2: Wait and see. I've watched him disarm more than one man.
7: But this is a madman. He's within striking distance.
4: Oh!
7: Look out!
2: Hold him, Nguru.
6: Hold him! Wanna little dog bark. No teeth, no bite.
2: Where's that rope, Jack? We'll tie him up.
4: White man, Ifabi has a better way. Let her look into the eyes of Adako, and he will forget his madness.
2: What's that? Yeah. I think I'd rather trust to a strong rope, Ifabi.
4: No, white man. You shall have need of him. And of what use is a man that is bound with a rope?
2: Mm-hmm. Well, you can try it. Can you lift his face off the ground, Nguru, and still hold him?
3: Aye, Bwana.
4: Adako, look into the eyes of Ifabi. Look long, Adako, for in them lies peace. Peace. For thy tortured mind. Look long. Look long.
7: By Gansa, she's done it. That awful look's gone out of his eyes.
2: Oh. Yes.
4: Let him stand. Ifabi has taken his will, and now there is no harm in him.
2: Stand him up, Nguru.
3: Aye, Bwana. Nguru, watch him plenty.
2: Ifabi, I want to talk to this man. I want to know how he came to follow us.
4: The answer to that, white man, lies only in the mind over which Ifabi has drawn a cover. There may be danger in the lifting of the curtain.
2: Well, maybe so. Well, I'll leave you here with him. You seem to be able to keep him quiet. I'm glad we weren't forced to kill him out of self-protection. Come on, Jack. You, Lorna. Let's go on with the digging.
7: Okay, sir.
4: Adako, look into the eyes of Ifabi. You will do as Ifabi commands. For she has taken your will, and your mind is hers to do it as she pleases. Is it not so, Adako?
8: It is so, Ifabi.
4: See, they have found the gold. You shall carry the treasure for the white man to the river. The black warrior will go with you. At the edge of the river, you will find the place. The treasure is safely in the canoe. Then you will bind your arms about the black warrior and leap into the waters. Mamba, the crocodile, will see that your ancestors receive you quickly. Do you hear, Adako?
8: Adako hears, Ifabi.
4: And he will obey.
8: Yes.
4: It is well. Speak no word, but act quickly when the time is right. If Bobby commands, the watchmen approach.
9: Bobby, you were right. The iron box is full of priceless antiques. And the French government will reward you handsomely when they're turned in.
4: Yes, white man. But it is well for us to leave the forest as swiftly as possible, since you have found that which we came to seek.
9: Think we can manage the iron chest between us, Jack?
7: Yes, I think so, sir.
4: Adako will carry the box. He is strong, and the Fabi will command it.
9: Ngoro, you look after Adako. He'll carry the box.
2: Well,
9: we're getting out of here as quickly as we can. Hey, Fabi, tell Adako to pick up his load.
4: Ondolo, Tweeka, Adako.
9: Well, have we everything, Jack?
7: Yes, sir.
9: All right, Nguru. Lead the way with Adako.
4: We travel that way now, white man.
9: That way? Why, we didn't come in from that direction.
4: It is quicker for travel. The river is there that will take us to the village of the white men who rule. If Bobby knows of a canoe that lies hidden in the bushes there.
7: Well, that sounds better than trekking on foot, sir.
5: It certainly does, Jack.
9: Well, in that case, Fabi, you'd better go along in front with Nguru and point out the path.
4: It is well, white man. Nzu, Adako, come.
5: Are we really heading for civilization at last, Father?
9: Yeah, I think so, Lorna. I'd like to get this gold plate off my hands as soon as possible.
5: Did you notice Fabi's eyes when you mentioned taking the treasure to the government, Father?
9: Yes. I think she was hoping I didn't know this place was in French territory.
7: Well, I hope she won't give us any trouble before we get rid of it. Those eyes of hers seem to pierce your brain.

0: White man, we near the river. And the Fabi has told the Daco where the canoe lies.
1: Oh, the river runs through the fort, eh? Yes, I remember. I think I have my bearings now.
2: What river is it, Father?
1: Small tributary of the Bakari. It's a sluggish stream full of mud banks and crocodiles.
0: The white man knows his way?
1: Yes, Sir Fabi, I think so.
0: It is well, for he has a long journey before him. He should rest.
1: Yes, you're quite right. We all need a rest. Best not sleep too close to the river, though. Too many mosquitoes. Jack, put out the blankets while Lauren and I have a look at the river. I want to see Nguru about guarding that chest.
3: Okay, sir.
1: We'll be back in a few minutes now.
0: The young Bwana is tired.
3: Yes, Sir Bobby, I could do with a week's sleep. I'll get it, too, when we reach the post. Why do you look at me like that?
0: Keep looking, little Bwana. Keep looking into Ifabi's eyes.
3: No, I can't.
0: You cannot close your eyes. You cannot take them away from Ifabi's.
3: No.
0: It is well. Ifabi will command and you will obey.
3: Yes.
0: The time has come when Ifabi takes what she desires. Nadako has been of use to her. But it is you Ifabi shall take to her own country. You, little Bwana, who shall have the love of Ifabi. You must listen and obey. Oh, say nothing. The white woman comes.
2: Jack, we can't find Nguru anywhere. Father sent me back to get Ifabi.
0: White woman, look at Ifabi.
2: Jack.
0: Look well, for the black warrior whom you seek is in Ifabi's eyes. Do you see him?
2: Yes.
0: Now he walks into the forest. Do you see him?
2: Yes.
0: Then you shall follow him. Ifabi commands. Go now. It will not be long, little Bwana. It will not be long. Ifabi's plans are nearing fulfillment.
1: Jack! Lona!
0: It is the big white man. You must answer him.
3: Here, sir.
1: Where's Lona, Jack? I sent her back here to bring Ifabi.
0: The white woman has gone.
1: Gone? Where? What do you mean? Jack! Look at me, boy. What? Oh. Oh, so that's it. Ifabi! Release this man's mind, or by
0: your
1: heaven,
0: your gun is of no use to you, white man.
1: What have you done with my daughter?
0: The gun you have in your hand, white man, is for yourself.
1: No. I'll shoot.
0: You'll shoot yourself, white man.
1: Yes, I will shoot myself.
4: Bwana.
2: Oh.
4: Bwana, honey worthy, Bwana.
1: What the heaven's name? Who fired that shot?
4: Bwana, Nguru shoot moon witch. Nguru see Bwana, little gun turn. So to face.
1: Yes, I remember. Good Lord, I was about to. Great Scott. Thanks, Nguru.
4: Bwana, Missy, she here. Nguru, Missy, gun.
1: Look after Jack, Nguru. Ifabi.
0: Yes, Hutton. Ifabi is dying. She desired too much. That is all. The canoe.
1: Yes, I found it.
0: It is well. Ifabi dies now. It was written in the moon.
1: Well, I guess he'll never work any more magic.
2: Jack, can't you hear me?
1: Slap his face, Lorna. He'll come out of it. Here, let me try it. Come on. Jack, snap out of it, boy.
3: Yes, what's the matter?
1: That's all right now. Now, just sit there for a minute, Jack.
2: Father, that's just what happened to me. I seem to wake up with Nguru slapping my face. What's it all about?
1: Never mind that now. We've all had a very narrow escape. Nguru, where's the Daco?
4: Him fall in water. Mamba chopping plenty.
1: Ah, the crocodiles got him, eh?
4: Aye, Bwana. Him try make Nguru go too. Nguru no go. Him come find Missy walk for sleep in forest. Nguru bring him back.
1: Well, I guess that's another time we'll have to thank you, old fellow. Asante sana, Nguru.
5: Hold it. 15 seconds from now, you'll see the picture he just took. See? With the Polaroid Land camera, you get bright, sharp pictures in 15 seconds. 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It's that easy. Is there any better way to get pictures of the family?

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3: Jell-O duck. The Elka pudding just so real.
5: You know, some marmalades get some of their tang from added flavoring. While Robertson's Golden Shred gets all of its tang from Seville oranges. What would you rather have for breakfast?

0: aftershave with After Effects.
1: I came across Mr. Kipling in the meadow by the church. If I painted that spire once, he said, I painted it a dozen times. He offered me an apple pie. An artist needs inspiration, he explained. 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But then, when it comes to the little details, Mr. Kipling does have an exceedingly good eye.
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Out of the glamorous mystic east, out of the desert burning sands, the voice of ancient Persia speaks to the heart of him who understands. Through the crunch of the camel's padded feet, meet the purple glow of starlit skies. Four travelers in life's caravan meet in their quest for earthly paradise. A sign on the mystic scroll of fate, the moving finger writes in gold. Do you hear the call of Omar? Fate is met, is written, let the tale be told.

0: Umar, the Wizard of Persia. Henry Mason, a wealthy importer of jewels, is traveling in the Orient. He owns an emerald to which a curse is attached. Umar, the Wizard of Persia, tells Mason's friend, Maloof, a Persian merchant, to warn the American to be on his guard. Against Maloof's advice, Mason visits a mysterious woman, Zaidi, who tells Mason she wishes to buy some of his jewels. Our scene opens as Mason enters Zaidi's luxurious home.
1: Well, this is very charming, Madam Zaidi. I only wish my business were always done in such pleasant surroundings.
2: Zaidi is honored.
1: Yes, it's very nice. However, you spoke to me of some precious stones.
2: You have brought them with you?
1: Yes, I have them here in this leather pouch. Stones are unset, of course, just as I purchased them myself.
2: That is good. I prefer to buy them unset.
1: I have a diamond here, madam, that for size and brilliance is rare in my experience. And these pearls, large and perfectly matched, they are most unusual. I hope they'll please you.
2: Yes. Yes, they are very lovely. But show me the emeralds. You told me you had some.
1: Yes, that's right. You said you were particularly interested in emeralds, didn't you?
2: Yes. You have brought them?
1: Well, I have two here, which I recently purchased.
2: Good. Let me see them, quick.
1: Well, just a moment, please. You'll have to give me a second to get them out.
2: Yes, but hurry, please. I am eager to see them.
1: Why, you're trembling. Really, Madam Zaidi, is it wise to excite yourself so over these stones?
2: Let me see them. Let me see them, I tell you. Ah, yes, your emeralds are very pretty, but...
1: Well, it's easy to see you're disappointed, Madam Zaidi. These emeralds don't come up to your expectations?
2: To be frank, they do not.
1: Well, I'm very sorry. Yet I think these stones are as beautiful as any you'll find anywhere.
2: I do not mean to question the beauty of your stones, Mr. Mason. It is only that I had something else in mind.
1: You had something else in mind?
2: Yes. I thought perhaps you had a larger emerald than these. A square-cut stone, perhaps, with rounded corners and of a deeper green.
1: A square-cut stone with rounded... Why, that's strange.
2: Strange? What do you mean? You have heard of such an emerald as this, perhaps?
1: Yes, yes.
2: Where? Have you seen it? Do you know where it is?
1: Well, tell me, Madam Zaidi, just why are you so interested in this square-cut emerald with the rounded corner?
2: That does not concern you. Tell me, where did you see this stone?
1: Why, No, there's something about this business I don't like, Madam Zaidi.
2: What?
1: I'll tell you where I saw the stone, if you'll tell me why you want to know.
2: Oh, you are a bigger fool than I thought. Do you think I cannot make you tell me what I want to know?
1: Why, yes, Madam Zaidi, since you put it that way, that's exactly what I think. Unless I want to tell you.
2: We shall soon see. Ali, Nadir. You see these two men, Mr. Mason?
1: Well, you're a bit melodramatic, Madam Zaidi. Of course I see them. How could I help it? They're big enough.
2: No, Mr. Mason. Perhaps you have changed your mind about telling me of the emerald.
1: No, I don't think so.
2: You are being very foolish, Mr. American. What is it to you what happens to the owner of this stone?
1: Oh, it's as I suspected. Something is going to happen to the owner when you discover who the owner is.
2: Oh, why do I waste my breath on a fool? Ali, Nadir, seize this man.
1: Yes, if you can.
2: Get him from behind.
1: Take that, you...
2: Oh, quick. He's going to jump through that window. Stop him. Stop him.
1: Ah!
2: So, you were just in time, Ali. Now... Tie this American fool and take him to the room with the iron door.
1: You know, of course, Madam Zaidi.
3: and that I'm an American citizen. You and my country here today.
2: What of it? You will soon know how dangerous it is to disobey Zaidi. Take him away.
3: Oh, my head. If I could only lay my hands up. What's that?
4: He's there, Mazon. Can you hear me?
3: Yes, I hear you.
4: Who is it? It is I, Malouf.
3: Malouf? Where are you?
4: I am here, in the courtyard.
3: How did you find me?
4: I wanted to see you. I knew you were here at Zaidi. As I was about to enter, I heard the sounds of a struggle.
3: You saw what happened?
4: Yes, through the window.
3: How am I going to get out of this hole, Malouf?
4: We must fight trickery. We trickery, my friend.
3: Why don't you go to the police and bring help?
4: No. There is no time. Besides, there is another who will help. One whose power is greater.
3: Well, do what you want, Malouf. But get me out of this place.
4: Ah, my friend. Perhaps now you wish you had listened to Malouf's words of warning.
3: Don't rub it in, Malouf. I've been a fool, I'll admit. But now we've got to figure some way of getting me out of here.
4: Have patience, my friend. I have a plan.
3: A plan? What is it?
4: I will obtain access to Zaidi on the pretext of bringing her news about something in which she is much interested.
3: You mean the emerald?
4: And so, Zaidi has already betrayed to you her interest in your emerald.
3: It's because of her interest in the emerald that I'm where I am.
4: So?
3: Yes. I refused to tell her where it is, and so she had me locked up in here. But you saw what happened. Now, what about this plan of yours?
4: Listen well. I have bribed Zaidi's servant to loosen your rope. I will persuade Zaidi to have you brought to us. When I give you the signal...
3: Yes?
4: When I utter the word emerald, free yourself. Together, we will fight our way out.
3: It's a chance. It's a chance. Well, wouldn't it be better for you to go for help?
4: No, the time is short. We must act quickly. I go to Zaidi now. It will not be long, my friend, before she sends for you.
2: This American thinks you are his friend, Malouf.
4: He trusts me, Zaidi. If I advise him to tell you where the emerald is, he will believe me.
2: But can I believe you, Malouf?
4: Just bring him here and you will see.
2: It seems strange that you, Malouf, who have never been a friend to Zaidi, should now wish to help her.
4: I know your powers, Zaidi. And the powers of those who are your friends. I help you now. Later, it may be I shall ask you to help me.
2: I will do as you ask, Malouf. But as you know, Zaidi, see that you do not attempt to deceive her. Ali, bring the American here.
4: You will see what my word means to this American. Wait.
2: Yes. We shall see. Here he is.
5: You sent for me, Madame Zaidi?
2: Well, Malouf?
4: Mr. Mazon, my friend, what is the meaning of this stubbornness? Why are you silent? Speak and save yourself. Tell Zaidi of the emerald.
3: It's no use, Malouf. I'm still tied. The guard has tricked you.
2: And so, Malouf, your little plan has failed. You sought to deceive Zaidi by bribing her guard. Well, you will have plenty of time to regret. Ali, take them away. Lock them up. Both of them.
6: Ha ha ha ha ha ha ha ha ha ha ha ha ha ha ha ha ha ha ha ha ha ha ha ha ha ha ha ha ha ha ha ha ha ha ha ha ha ha ha ha ha ha ha ha ha ha ha ha ha ha ha ha ha ha ha ha ha ha ha ha ha ha ha ha ha ha 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
5: Well, Malouf, it appears that our friend Didi intends us to be her permanent guest.
4: He is a devil.
5: Yes, a very clever devil, Malouf. You know, I'm almost beginning to believe in those gloomy theories of yours.
4: You mean?
5: It seems as if there is some strange destiny pursuing me. I have a feeling...
4: Yes, my friend.
5: I have a feeling of some evil force working against me. Something I can't understand.
4: If you have begun to realize that, my friend, then it is not too late. There is one who can tell you...
3: Hush! Malouf, listen.
4: What is it?
3: There is someone at the door.
4: You are right. There is someone there.
5: Someone is unlocking that door from the outside.
3: Look, Malouf. It is opening.
4: What can it mean?
3: Malouf, the guard. It's the guard you bribed.
4: You think that?
3: I think it's he who has opened the door for us. Come, Malouf. Let's make a run for it.
4: Wait. I hear the bells. The mystic bells of the master.
3: Wait for what? Now's our chance, I tell you. Come on.
4: No. Wait. The bells. The mystic bells. They bring me a message.
3: Malouf, are you mad? Now's our chance to escape. Malouf, are you coming?
4: One. Five. Three. Yes. I hear, Master. I hear. My scroll. Let me read it. The message is, stay. Death waits across the threshold. Mason, wait.
5: Come back.
4: Allah, what has happened?

What happened to Henry Mason in the home of Zaidee? Don't fail to hear the next episode of this thrilling story.

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2: Spy Catcher. A series of true stories of the unceasing search for enemy spies in wartime, based on the memoirs of Lieutenant Colonel Oreste Pinto of the Allied Counterintelligence Service. This week's story is entitled Doves of War. The part of Colonel Pinto is played by Bernard Archer.
3: In 1944, the Guards Armored Division broke out of France, swept through Belgium into Holland, and I found myself responsible for the internal security of thousands of square miles of liberated territory. On a rapidly widening front, I had to cope with hundreds of traitors, collaborators, and stay-behind agents, and my unit consisted of only 6 officers and 10 men. I applied immediately for extra staff, but in war, commanding officers are not keen to lose good men to other units. However, they're only too keen to be rid of incompetence. And at times, they'll give a glowing report to be sure of it. Oh, come in, Captain.
4: This morning's situation report, sir, and yesterday's interrogation report.
3: Thank you. The armor's still pushing on.
4: Yes, they're doing very well, sir.
3: Yeah.
4: One piece of good news, sir. Your request for extra staff. They've answered at last.
3: How many?
4: One officer, sir.
3: One?
4: Yes, sir. Here it is.
3: Lieutenant Godfrey, age 26. To be transferred with immediate effect. Well, that's something. Now, what's his background? Royal Engineers, Infantry, Intelligence Corps. Well, that's a deal of moving around, isn't it? 3 years in the service, sappers, infantry, and intelligence.
4: Well, the report says he speaks Dutch fluently. His mother was Dutch, sir. His CO gives him a good report.
3: So I see.
4: If we refuse the transfer, sir, they'll think we don't need help.
3: Well, beggars can't be choosers. Let me know when he arrives.
4: He's here now, sir.
3: Oh, very well. Send him in.
4: Yes, sir. Lieutenant, this way, please.
5: Thank you.
4: Lieutenant Godfrey, sir.
3: Now, come in, Godfrey. Thank you, Captain. Good morning.
5: Good morning, sir.
3: Sit down, please.
5: Thanks, sir.
3: Your transfer to this unit is with immediate effect.
5: Yes, sir.
3: How long have you been in intelligence?
5: 4 months, sir.
3: And in the services, 3 years. I see you were enlisted and commissioned in the Royal Engineers.
5: Yes, sir. That was rather a mistake, sir.
3: Oh, a mistake?
5: Yes, sir. You see, when I was called up, sir, I was studying for a degree in engineering. My call-up was deferred until I passed the exam. Well, in fact, sir, I failed it. I was ploughed rather badly. But they didn't take any notice of this, sir, and put me in the REs.
3: And commissioned you?
5: Yes, sir.
3: Well, you were in the engineers a very short time. What happened?
5: It was the Bailey Bridge, sir.
3: The Bailey Bridge?
5: Yes, sir. You see, my platoon had to erect one, sir, as a demonstration, across a river. Well, I was quite happy about it, sir, until the CO arrived.
3: Well?
5: Well, the bridge was all right, sir, but it was the wrong river.
3: And you were transferred to the infantry?
5: Yes, sir.
3: Well, what happened in the infantry?
5: Oh, I enjoyed that very much, sir. We were still in England.
3: But I see you were later transferred to the intelligence corps. Did you apply for the transfer?
5: No, sir. It was my adjutant. He said it would be a good opportunity for promotion, and the CO would give me a good recommendation.
3: I'm sure he did. So you were transferred to intelligence just before D-Day?
5: Yes, sir.
3: Well, this present application for a transfer to my unit, did you volunteer?
5: Well, yes, sir. Really, I did. My CO pointed it out to me, sir. He said it would make good use of my foreign language. I speak Dutch very well, sir. My mother's Dutch, from The Hague. And I had part of my education there, sir. It's really my native language, sir.
3: And your CO suggested that you should volunteer?
5: Well, he gave me a good report, sir.
3: Yes. Yes, he did. Well, here we are, Godfrey, cast together by the fortunes of war. Your fourth unit in 2 years.
5: You mean I'm in, sir? I'm with you?
3: Of course.
5: Oh.
3: I better put you in the picture.
5: Yes, sir.
3: We're responsible for the security of literally thousands of square miles of liberated territory. Inside the liberated territory, we know that there are traitors, collaborators, and stay-behind agents. Well, it's our job to deal with them.
5: I'm terribly keen, sir.
3: As I've said, we have a very large territory to control, and only two vehicles. At the moment, I can't spare one for you.
5: Oh, of course not, sir.
3: But there is a job I want you to do in this area.
5: Yes, sir?
3: It's an important job. I'll brief you. I want you to listen very carefully. Have you a notebook?
5: Yes, sir.
3: Right. Now, we know that there are stay-behind agents in this area. We've arrested three of them.
5: Mm-hmm.
3: Their names are Janssen, Rieck,

0: Now, we know that there are stay-behind agents in this area. We've arrested three of them. Mm-hmm. Their names are Janssen, Rietveld, and Van Laar.
1: Rietveld and Van Laar.
0: They are at this moment in the cells, in separate cells. Well, they claim to be line runners, that is, loyal resistance men from the north.
1: Mm-hmm.
0: But I know that they're German agents. I've interrogated them myself, and unfortunately for them, their stories don't tally.
1: Oh? How's that, sir?
0: Well, as I say, I'm keeping them apart. They've been apart since they were arrested. Mm-hmm. Janssen claims that he knows Rietveld and says they both come from Duttingen. But Rietveld tells me his hometown is in Zutphen. Mm. He claims that he's never met Janssen in his life. Well, that's rather suspicious.
1: Yes.
0: But the third man, Van Laar, is the clever one. When we arrested him, he had a bandaged head. He has a superficial scalp wound. He claims to have lost his memory. Well, I know he hasn't.
1: Mm-hmm.
0: The important thing is this. When arrested, they had no means that we can discover of getting information back to the Germans. So, there is a fourth agent in this area, the agent who runs the message center. I want him found.
1: Yes, sir. I'll do that, sir.
0: Oh, just a minute. I'd better tell you what to do. You must do exactly as I say.
1: Yes, sir.
0: Now, the man I suspect is called Fogel.
1: Fogel, yes, sir.
0: He has a butcher shop in this town, and he's well known. I want you to have a word with people who know him. Also with the mayor and the local clergyman. Find out discreetly whether they like him and trust him, or whether he deals in the black market, and so on. Mm-hmm. But I want this done discreetly.
1: Oh, of course, sir.
0: And I'll tell you how to do it. You'll pose as the messing officer of an infantry unit. You'll say that your unit is coming into this area, and as the messing officer, you want to find a decent, honest butcher, the kind of butcher that the Allied forces should deal with.
1: Yes.
0: If they recommend Fogel, let me know. If they don't, you mention Fogel and see what they say about him.
1: Mm-hmm.
0: When this has been done, I want you then to go to Fogel's shop. Now, you're still the messing officer because he will have heard about you. Tell him that you know meat is in short supply. You don't want to do the local people out of their supplies. But if he knows of any source...
1: I understand, sir.
0: Well, if he suggests that he can do this, then offer him a little over the odds. Not much, just a little. See what he says.
1: You want to know if he's in the black market, sir?
0: I want to know about his character.
1: Oh.
0: And be discreet. I don't want him frightened.
1: I'll be very careful, sir.
0: And, Lieutenant?
1: Yes, sir?
0: Change that flash on your shoulder. Get an infantry flash. Everything must look right.
1: Of course, sir. Thanks, sir.
2: Captain, will you come in now? Thank you.
0: Oh, come in, Captain.
3: You've given Godfrey a job, sir?
0: Yes, I've sent him to make inquiries about Fogel. He's a nice young lad, but he's over keen. I'm sure he'll bungle it, and the news will get back to Fogel.
3: Oh, I understand, sir.
0: So I want you to arrange to keep Fogel's shop under constant observation, all round the clock.
3: Mm-hmm.
0: You'd better put De Groot on the job.
3: Very good, sir. You think if Godfrey bungles around, he'll scare Fogel, sir?
0: I don't know. But he puts the fear of God into me. Lieutenant Godfrey behaved as I expected he would. And very soon the news was around. But there was no move by Mr. Fogel. We waited.
3: Another report from De Groot, sir. There's still no move.
0: But the news is around. Fogel must know.
3: Yes, sir.
0: Has Godfrey seen Fogel yet?
3: No, sir, but he seems to have seen everyone else.
0: Tell him to see Fogel.
3: Well, I've told him, sir. He's on his way there now.
0: Oh. Well, I shall wait his report with interest.
1: Mr. Fogel?
4: Yes?
1: I'm Lieutenant Godfrey. I'm the messing officer for my unit, and I'm trying to find a good, reliable butcher in the town.
4: Yes, I heard about it, sir. Have I been recommended?
1: Oh, very highly recommended, Mr. Fogel.
4: What is it you want, sir?
1: Well, you see, my unit's moving into town very soon, and they've been on hard rations for some time now, and I was hoping to find some supply of fresh meat for them. Just a little, perhaps.
4: Oh, we don't have any meat, sir. This is all I have, and I've customers for it.
1: I don't want your customers to suffer. No, I wouldn't have that. No, I was just wondering whether perhaps you might know of some supplies.

0: I think I could manage to pay a little over. Well, that is, if it wasn't taking it away from your customers.
1: Well, the price is already a bit over, sir. The Germans cleared the farms before they left. Money can't buy what isn't there. When is your unit coming, sir?
0: In a day or two.
1: Well, if I hear of anything, I'll let you know, but I don't hold out much hope. Of course, I'd like to help.
0: Yes,
1: but...
0: I'm sure you would. Thank you very much, Mr. Fogel.
2: Come in.
0: I've seen Mr. Fogel, sir.
2: All right, Godfrey, sit down.
0: Thank you, sir.
2: What happened?
0: Well, I spun in that yarn, sir, you know, about being messing officer and all that, you know, wanting some fresh meat for my men. But he says he can't help, sir. He says the Germans have taken all the cattle. Doesn't like the Germans at all, sir. Well, seems a very decent sort of chap, you know, willing to oblige the Allies and all that, but just hasn't got the stuff.
2: Did you suggest that you might be able to pay him for his trouble?
0: Oh, yes, sir. First I suggested a little bit over the odds, you know, just to make a treat for the men, but he said that all meat was over the odds and there were no supplies.
2: Did he offer to try?
0: Oh, yes, he offered to try, but he didn't hold out much hope.
2: I see. Well, he has a back shop, a rather large one, I understand, and what does he keep in it?
0: I don't know, sir.
2: Well, didn't you look around?
0: No, sir.
2: Oh. Well, you should have looked around, you know.
0: Yes.
2: Still, you say he's offered to try. I want you to go back again tomorrow.
0: Right.
2: Ask if he has any news for you. Whatever he tells you, say that you've had good reports about him and you want to put him on the unit's list of local suppliers.
0: Mm-hmm.
2: Unfortunately, your CEO has a thing about hygiene and cleanliness. And ask if you can see round the place.
0: I'll do that, sir.
2: Particularly the meat safe and the back shop. He can hardly refuse. If he does, tell me.
0: Of course, sir.
2: And Godfrey...
0: Yes, sir.
2: Don't expect to find a radio transmitter lying there in full view.
0: Of course not, sir.
2: But keep your eyes open. Lift things up. Look behind boxes.
0: Mm-hmm.
2: Open cupboards, as though you were looking for cockroaches.
0: Yes, sir.
2: And keep your eyes open for electric leads that don't seem to go anywhere. Or electric wiring, especially new wiring.
0: New wiring. Mm-hmm.
2: Yes, new wiring that goes through the ceiling or disappears through the wall.
0: Yes, sir. I can do all that, sir.
2: I'll go there tomorrow.
0: Yes, sir.
2: And for the rest of today, give Captain Harter a hand, will you?
0: Right, sir.
2: Oh, coming, Captain.
3: How's it going, sir?
2: Oh, I think it's all right. Maybe Godfrey's more useful than we think.
3: Oh, how, sir?
2: I'm sending him back tomorrow to search the premises, so you'd better tell De Groot to keep a sharp lookout. And I'd like to see Fanlar again. Perhaps I can shake something out of him today.
3: Yes, sir. The corporal, bring in Vanlar. Yes, to the colonel. Right away. Has he still lost his memory, sir?
2: So he says. But I think I can bring it back for him.
3: It's just as well we found that piece of paper in his pocket. Or we wouldn't even know his name. Oh, here he is, sir. Come in.
4: Vanlar, sir.
2: Come in. Come over here. Right, sit down. Jacobus Fanlar. Is that your name?
4: I don't know, sir.
2: You can't remember your name?
4: No, sir.
2: Or where you were born?
4: No, sir.
2: Well, try to remember. Duttingham? Gutland? Eindhoven?
4: I don't know, sir.
2: Well, do these names mean anything to you? Janssen? Rietveld? Fogel.
4: They don't mean anything, sir.
2: Why do you still wear that bandage round your head? To remind you that you've lost your memory?
4: No, sir.
2: Then take it off. Go on, take it off. Now throw it away.
4: But I...
2: You do want to recover your memory.
4: Oh, yes, sir.
2: Then throw it away.
4: Yes, sir.
2: A loss of memory is not as convenient as you may think. I can hold you here until you prove that you're innocent. If you can't remember, you may be here for a very long time.
4: Yes, sir.
2: So we'll try to get your memory back. We'll play a simple little game of association. I'll say a word, and you'll say the first word that comes into your mind. Right? Messages.
4: Messages.
2: No. No, you'll say another word. The first other word that comes into your mind.
4: Yes, sir.
2: Messages.
4: Pen.
2: Pen.
4: Ink.
2: Ink.
4: Paper.
2: Paper.
4: Writing.
2: Writing.
4: A letter.
2: A letter.
4: To my wife. Sir.
2: Sir. You have a wife.
4: I don't know, sir.
2: But you said, to my wife.
4: I just said that. It came into my head. I don't know, but I suppose I have a wife.
2: Why do you suppose that?
4: I'm old enough.
2: What age are you?
4: I don't know, sir.
2: Well, what age do you think you are?
4: About 40.
2: Mm-hmm. Let's try again. Same game, only faster this time.
4: Yes, sir.
2: German.
4: War.
2: War.
4: Fighting.
2: Butcher shop.
4: About...
2: Butcher shop.
4: Food.
2: Mr. Fogel.
4: I don't understand, sir.
2: Janssen, Rietveld, and Fogel. Mr. Fogel. Your friends, Janssen, Rietveld, and...
4: They're not my friends, sir.
2: How do you know? You've lost your memory.
4: I mean, I can't remember them, sir. I don't know they're my friends. I can't remember anything, sir.
2: Pity. I can keep you here until you do. Send in the guard.
4: If I do remember anything, sir, I'll tell you.
2: You could tell me now, if you wanted to. But I can wait. You take Van Laar.
5: Yes, sir. This way.
2: Come in. Oh, come in, Godfrey.
0: Well, I've seen Mr. Fogel again, sir.
2: All right. What happened this time?
0: I examined the place, as you said, sir. It's spotlessly clean, absolutely hygienic.
2: I see.
0: Of course, there isn't very much there, sir, but he keeps it very clean.
2: He showed you around?
0: Oh, yes, sir, everywhere.
2: Did you check on electricity leads and cables?
0: Yes, sir. Switched on all the lights, tried everything. He even started up his refrigerator by mistake, sir, but didn't mind.
2: Hmm. Any disturbance or repairs to the fabric, the wall?
0: No, sir. It's a pretty old place, but nothing like that.
2: A loft or a cellar?
0: No, sir. Just the back shop and his flat upstairs.
2: Did you see the flat?
0: No, sir.
2: Well, did he have any news for you? Any meat supply?
0: You don't really want any meat, do you, sir?
2: No, of course not. But he thinks you do.
0: Yes.
2: Well, did he have any news for you? That's why you called there.
0: Yes, he said he'd been in touch with some farmers, told them about the unit coming, but couldn't get anything.
2: I see.
0: But he's very keen to help us, sir. He offered me some pigeons.
2: Pigeons?
0: Yes, sir. Wood pigeons. I spotted them out in the back, sir. He offered to let us have a few, you know, treat for the lads and all that.
2: Live ones?
0: Yes, sir.
2: And what does he do with wood pigeons?
0: Well, instead of butcher meat, sir. You see, he can't get supplies, so he's got two men out in the woods catching wood pigeons for him, and then he lets his customers have them. He feeds them up until they're quite fat. I saw them, sir.
2: Where?
0: Out in the back, sir.
2: Go on.
0: But in little cages, sir, like rabbit hutches with wire in front, and he feeds them until they're fat, sir.
2: And he offered you some?
0: Yes, sir.
2: After you had spotted them?
0: Yes, sir.
2: When you first called and asked about supplies, did he mention wood pigeons?
0: No, sir.
2: Did any of the people in the town you spoke to mention that he sold them?
0: No, sir.
2: Have you seen them in his shop window?
0: No, sir. He says he keeps them for favoured customers.
2: Yes,
0: sir.
2: I'll bet he does. In little rabbit hutches with wire in front. How many of these wood pigeons did you see there?
0: 12, sir. I counted them.
2: Yes, I want you to take me to Mr. Fogel. Introduce me as your commanding officer, the one who's so keen on hygiene.
0: Yes, sir.
2: Captain, bring round the jeep right away, yeah? We're going to call on our friend, Mr. Fogel.
0: Mr. Fogel?
1: Oh, back again, Lieutenant?
0: Yes. This is my commanding officer. He's just arrived unexpectedly.
1: Ah, good afternoon, sir.
2: Good afternoon.
0: Well, I've just been telling the Colonel how clean your place is, and
2: in fact, he was telling me about your very kind offer, Mr. Fogel. The unit has just arrived in town, rather tired of army rations, or at least the officers are, I can assure you. And the lieutenant was telling me about your offer of some wood pigeons.
1: Oh. I don't have many, sir.
2: Still, if you could let us have a few, it would make a change. May I see them?
1: Well, yes, sir. Will you come this way?
2: Thank you.
1: Thank you. There they are, sir.
2: Ah, they're nice and plump. How many could you let us have, Mr. Fogel?
1: Well, how many would you want, sir?
2: Oh, a dozen?
1: Oh, I couldn't let you have that, sir. Some of them are promised. The lieutenant said you wouldn't want to deprive my customers, sir.
2: No, of course not, sir. Well, how many could you let us have?
1: Four would make a very nice pie, sir.
2: Six?
1: Oh, but I have my customers, sir.
2: Let's see, how many birds do you have? Two, four, six, eight, ten, 11. 11. Well, they seem to be nice and fat. Perhaps four would do. May I see one?
1: Yes, sir.
2: Come on. Where are you? There you are. Don't panic. I won't hurt you. It doesn't look like a wood pigeon, does it?
1: What do you mean, sir?
2: Well, I always thought that wood pigeons had a circlet of lighter feathers round the neck.
1: They're wood pigeons, sir.
2: Local bird?
1: Yes, sir. They were caught in the woods near here.
2: When?
1: Last week, sir. I'm just fattening them up now.
2: Last week, you say? Mr. Fogel, when a wild animal or a wild bird is caught in cage, at first it tries to escape. It beats itself against the wire for a day or two. When it finds it can't escape, it pines. Its feathers go dull. It won't eat. I doubt if you could have got them into this sleek, fat condition in 1 week.
1: With due respect, sir, I have fattened them up in a week. I can show you the woods where they were caught.
2: The woods south of here?
1: Yes, sir.
2: When my lieutenant was here an hour ago, Mr. Fogel, he counted 12 birds. There are now 11. Where's the other one?
1: I sold it to a customer.
2: For a pie?
1: Yes.
2: Did you kill it and pluck it here? Where are the feathers? Or did you release it? I think these are carrier pigeons.
1: Sir, they are wood pigeons. I buy them for my customers.
2: Oh, we can soon prove that, can't we? All pigeons have a homing instinct. They'll fly back to their lofts or to their nests. If this bird was caught only last week in the woods south of here, it'll fly home. It'll fly south. If it's an army carrier pigeon, it'll fly to the German line. It will fly north. So let's try, shall we? Ah. There you are. Off with you!
6: Up. What's happened, sir?
2: No, it's all right. Just settled on the roof. Getting its bearings.
6: There it goes, sir. North!
2: Of course. Well, Fogel, that's all I wanted to know. Let's go inside. Now then, Fogel, you've been running a message center for German agents. And I'm arresting you.
1: But, sir, I can assure you.
2: Before you say anything, Fogel, listen to me. We have the rest of your pigeons, and they are carrier pigeons. I'm going to ask you some questions. It may make things easier for you if you answer truthfully. Do you know Jansen? He says he knows you.
1: Yes, sir. I know him.
2: Rietveld?
7: Yes, sir.
2: And Van Laar?
8: Yes, sir.
2: Captain!
3: Yes, sir?
2: Take him out to the jeep and hold him there.
3: Yes, sir. Kornfogel.
9: That was very smart, sir.
2: What was?
9: Well, about the woods being south of here, sir, and the pigeon flying the other way. That got him, sir.
2: Godfrey, there are no woods south of here. The woods are north of here, and so are the German lines. He was lying from the start, so he trapped himself. They usually do.

Fogel was the German agent. He made a full confession involving Janssen, Rietveld, and Van Laar. They were tried together by a Dutch military court and convicted.

You've been listening to Spycatcher with Bernard Archard as Colonel Oreste Pinto. The script was written by Robert Barr and the program produced for the BBC.

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0: pursuit. A criminal strikes and fades quickly back into the shadows of his own dark world. And then the man from Scotland Yard, the famous Inspector Peter Black, and the dangerous, relentless pursuit. When man hunts man. In just a moment, tonight's story.
1: Because ordinary laxatives act only in your lower digestive tract, they cannot relieve the acid stomach upset that often accompanies irregularity. Thus, they're only half effective. For relief that's fully effective, you need a laxative that also acts in your stomach. And that means Haley's MO. It provides thorough relief because it works in two places instead of only one. Therefore, it makes you feel better. Infinitely better than ordinary preparations. Try Haley's MO. It's the best laxative ever made.
0: Now, with Ben Wright starred as the famous Inspector Peter Black of Scotland Yard, we bring you tonight's story,

324, please, hurry. Yes, it's the Klinowitz team. I don't know. Put in the call, will you? Mr. Garth? Mr. Garth? No, it's Eminent Thomas. The superintendent is at the shaft. It's a bad fall, Mr. Garth. Most of them got out, but a few are still down there. We don't know how many. I don't think there has been an explosion. Can you come right down?

0: How is it down there, Will?
1: I didn't turn around to look, Mr. Flowers. I ran for the sake of my life when I heard it coming.
0: Haven't you got any idea who's still in it?
1: I'm not sure. I was working along with Hugh Davies, Evan Lewis, and David Owen, I think. Maybe Ivor Williams was with us, too, but I cannot be certain.
2: Mr. Flowers, I telephoned to the boss. He's on his way.
0: All right. As soon as the dust is cleared a bit, we'll go down. Have any other men come up?
1: I was the last, I think.
0: Answer it, will you, Thomas?
2: Yes, sir.

0: the matter with the thing?
1: Why don't they answer up there?
2: Paul probably knocked it out. You're wasting your time, Miss Owen.
0: Well, no harm trying, man. Hello. Help me. Hello? Who? Emlyn, can you hear me? It is David Owen. Yes.
3: Tell him what's happened.
0: Hush,
3: tell
0: man,
3: him.
0: Hush. Emlyn, there's four of us in here. End of the shaft. You, Davies, Evan Lewis, and me. There's E4 Williams, too. Can you hear me? E4 Williams, but he's dead. And you better have a policeman ready if you ever get us out, because he's been murdered.

0: When you suffer from irregularity and take mineral oil for relief, chances are that you get only halfway relief. You see, irregularity is frequently accompanied by acid indigestion, and when this is the case, you need a preparation that combines laxative action with antacid action to bring you thorough relief. Now, plain mineral oil can't do this, but a remarkable preparation called Haley's MO combines the correct proportions of pure mineral oil with the finest milk of magnesia. As a result, Haley's MO gives you thorough relief. Not only relieves irregularity, but acid upset as well. And Haley's MO is so gentle that it's frequently recommended for patients following delicate abdominal operations. When you see how much more Haley's MO does for you, you'll be amazed that it costs only about the same as high-grade mineral oil. You can identify Haley's MO by the big blue letters M-O on the package.
1: Glenuith was a village in South Wales. It was ugly, with the grey ugliness of mining country. Dirty, sullen, and with the inevitable poverty. When Detective Sergeant Muffet and I arrived from London, we only knew that there had been a disaster in the mine and a murder. I had a chat with the chief constable of the district who had requested our aid, but he knew little more than he had told us over the telephone. It was the morning of the second day of the Glenuith disaster. I sent Muffet to the mine entrance to gather any information he could, while I tried to interview the widow, Mrs. Williams. Here I met with no success. She was under sedatives, and the village doctor refused to allow me to question her. I walked back up the narrow streets to the mine. There was a light drizzle falling, and it seemed that the entire village was gathered on that desolate spot. I saw Muffet standing near a shed at the entrance. It was oppressively quiet. Every eye fastened on the black mouth of the tunnel.
2: The relief crew's been down there for 2 hours now, sir. Should be coming up any minute.
3: Well, how are they? The three in the shaft.
2: Superintendent Mr. Flowers spoke to one of them 10 minutes ago. Mostly thirst from what he says. Air's not too good either.
3: Yeah. You get any more details on the murdered man, Williams?
2: Not much, sir. He complained of a stomach ache just before the cave-in. And afterwards, before he died, he had convulsions like. At least that's what they say down there.
3: That sounds like poison.
2: The shot fired a man. What was his name?
3: David Owen.
2: Oh, yes, sir. He talked to me on the phone from down there, and he says he knows it's poison. He's a St. John's ambulance man.
3: Oh. Well, come on. Another crew will be going down in a minute or two.
4: Hello, Inspector.
3: Oh, Mr. Flowers. Any progress?
4: Slow. Very slow. It's worrying. Very loose down there. Very loose. There's another fall. Well, you see, we can't afford the blast.
3: I'd like to go down when you get close enough.
4: I couldn't allow that, Inspector.
3: I'm afraid you'll have to, Mr. Flowers. It's my job, you know.
4: Too dangerous.
3: I have reason to believe that a man has been murdered, Mr. Flowers. I've come up from Scotland Yard because your chief constable requested it. And when those men are reached, I want to be on the spot.
4: Well, I'm not interested in policemen. I've got work to do. Something that might not interest you, mister. Saving lives, not hunting them. Excuse me now.
2: Nice thing, that.
3: Oh, well, he's right, Muffet. Yeah, sometimes I do feel rather like a vulture. Only I suppose this time it would be more like a cat waiting for the mouse to come out of its hole.
5: You're the inspector, aren't you?
3: Yes.
5: My name is Will Vaughan. Can you come over here behind the shed a minute? I want a word with you.
3: Oh, all right.
5: Oh, it's dirty work down below. For every 10 feet we go, 5 falls in again.
3: You think there's any chance?
5: Oh, there might be.
3: Oh. Now.
5: Well, this is it. The chaps and me were talking while we were digging. We thought you'd better know.
3: No.
5: About Ivor Williams.
3: Oh, go on.
5: He was no good. No good at all, that Ivor Williams. We don't keep with strangers coming here and asking questions, but it's better you know the truth than find out lies.
3: Well, what is the truth?
5: Ivor Williams was a lad with the girls. It was more than one fight he had over it.
3: Oh.
5: What is a great many men in Llanuath who are not sorry to see him gone.
3: I see. Is that all?
5: Yes. And I am grieved for his wife, poor woman. She was a fool to marry him. But it was for love.
3: Well, since you've gone this far, will you name some names?
5: It would take a dozen men or more. There is those three still in the shaft. David Owen, for instance. It is his daughter, Dennis, that is the latest trouble. Here she is standing over there. The dark girl.
3: Oh, yes. Sir Ivor Williams was interested in her.
5: Interested? Now, there is an English word for you. From the talk of the women, it is more than that. David Owen swore he'd give Williams a terrible beating if he didn't stay away from his daughter.
3: I see.
5: Then Hugh Davies, that is Linus's man. They are to be married. Hugh knows about the talk. He had a proper rage about it. Poor chap, it does him little good now.
3: You realize that you've given those two men a motive for murder?
5: That's only two. What about Evan Lewis? They fought but 2 days before the fall. And I can go on with more.
3: Well, I may want you to when the time comes.
5: It will be the whole village you can arrest before you are done. It is a great waste of time. Make your report that he died in the fall.
3: Will Vaughan walked away from me, his face black with coal dust, shoulders stooped. And I wondered exactly why he had offered the information. These people are an insular lot. Right or wrong, they protect their own. And here I had been handed not only motive, but suspect. The day passed, and it became dark. Floodlights blazed down on the mine entrance, and the crews went down and came up again. The women brewed tea and made food for the men. Another day came, and the voices of those who were trapped behind tons of coal and dirt were suddenly gone. The telephone line had failed. At 3 o'clock in the afternoon, the superintendent sent word to me that the next crew expected to break into the shaft. I was given clothing and a helmet, and a few minutes later, a coal truck was rolling down the lines deep into the mine. Aboard it, 5 miners and 1 chief inspector of Scotland Yard.
6: All right, boys.
5: Mind your head, sir.
3: Yes, I will.
6: We're shoring up with timbers as we go. That's the job of the shifters over there.
5: That's the carpenter's job.
6: All right, easy now. We shouldn't have more than a dozen feet to go, but slow. Slow is the word. You two start with picks. We'll take turns. But if you must be here, you must, Inspector, but stand out of the way.
3: Give me a shovel. I can help.
6: A London man in the pits. All right. There's one on the truck.

0: Wait a bit.
1: You'd have made a miner, you would.
2: I think it's easier being a policeman.
1: Is it?
0: Do you hear anything, Will?
1: No. There, I heard it. They're all right.
2: Here, give me the pick. I'll have a go for a bit.
1: Thanks. I'm about done.

0: We were working in a tunnel, now big enough for only two men at a time. One working with picks, one carrying the dislodged dirt and rock to the entrance. It was a shaft within a shaft. The men could only work a few minutes at a time, and it was our turn, Will Bourne and myself. We measured our progress by inches, lying on our stomachs, hacking at the unyielding earth, ducking as a miniature landslide fell about, coughing in the dust it raised. Will Bourne had crawled to the tunnel entrance when my pick lodged in a seam. I tugged at it and then... I'm through. Are you all right in here?
1: Yes, can we get out?
2: I hope you brought some water, don't
0: yes.
2: you?
0: Yes, we did. Bring some water in. Can you walk?
1: All of us except Ivor Williams. Come on, I don't want to look at him anymore. I'll drink outside.
2: Wait a minute, Huey. You're the policeman, aren't you?
0: Yes.
1: Mr. Owen, we can talk about it outside. Come on.
3: There was that.
1: Come on. Come on, it's another fall. Come on.

It was such a very little tunnel, wasn't it? And it took you so long to make. Now it's gone. What a shame you didn't bring in some water with you.

0: 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So if you're not getting the iron your body needs, if you feel weak, run down, and are easily upset, get new pep, vigor, and color for only a few pennies a day. 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
1: Now, the second act of Pursuit in Clonuas Mine.
2: We stood there, heads bent a little, looking at what had once been the way to safety. 3 feet inside the tunnel, it was black. Black with the solidity of a wall. I knew that the tunnel was 12 feet long, but there was no way of knowing how much of the mine had caved in beyond. I turned away. The dead man, Ivor Williams, lay huddled in a corner. When I looked at him, I knew that David Owen had been right. It was poison. The blue lips, fingernails. And as I moved away, I suddenly realized how thirsty I was.
3: Might as well sit down and wait, boys.
4: Have you got a cigarette?
2: Yes.
3: No. It'll make you more thirsty.
4: You should have brought water in with you.
2: I'm sorry.
4: No, it's not your fault.
3: What happened to the telephone?
2: They don't know. They were trying to find out when I came down.
3: Well, it's not too bad. The air's better now. They'll get through again.
4: What's your name?
2: Inspector Black. Peter Black.
4: A very dirty-faced policeman you are.
2: Yeah. What about him?
3: And what about him?
2: You were going to say something before, Mr. Owen.
3: Yeah, I was. Something we have talked about, the boys and me, since we have been in here.
4: Ah, what difference does it make now?
3: Oh, it's the law, Huey. Ah. A man doesn't kill. That's the law.
2: You think you know who did it?
3: Yes.
4: Remember now, I've not agreed to it. Don't forget that.
5: Nor I.
3: His wife, Catherine Williams. She stood more than a body can bear. I, for one, hold no blame.
2: Why do you think she did it? I mean, proof.
3: Because of my daughter, Glynis.
4: Now, don't say it, Mr. Owen. Don't say it.
2: There are a number of things I already know, David.
4: Your Glynis never went with him, Mr. Owen. It's a dirty lie made up by a lot of chattering old women with nothing better to do.
3: She's my daughter, Hugh. I would feel it as much as you. I say it's true. Catherine Williams found out, and it was too much for her.
2: That still isn't proof.
4: No, it isn't. Catherine couldn't do a thing like that. She didn't.
3: I heard him. I heard him in the pub. He was drunk and laughing.
4: He may have tried to make up to her, but you wouldn't have let him. I was angry at the time, but Glynis wouldn't have let him. We are engaged.
3: Nobody's arguing that, Hughie Burke. Let me finish. He was saying that he had some money put away and that as soon as there were a few more pounds, he was going to divorce Catherine and take Glynis away with him.
4: Ah, that's silly. Loud talk. You know it, Mr. Owen. That's all it was.
3: Maybe, but if the word got back to Catherine Williams, what then?
4: So then Catherine Williams killed him. And here we are. And who will be there to testify against her? I wish I had a drink of water.
2: Now and again we tried the phone, but there was no sound. We sat in darkness a good deal, conserving the batteries in our lamps. And there was always the dead man in the mine. None of us wore a watch, and after a little while, time became something that was only counted in the remembrance of what seemed an age ago. They had been without water for nearly 3 days, and I knew what a torture it was becoming. My own mouth was dry and bitter. It may have been hours, may have been another day. We took turns at the little tunnel, tearing at the loose dirt and rocks with our hands. And we became tired very quickly.
4: It's funny.
3: What?
4: Oh, I remember last week. I went to the tap and drank a glass of water. And then I filled the glass again because I thought I was still thirsty. But I wasn't anymore. And so I threw it away. I threw away the lovely water. Oh, it made a cool sound.
3: That's enough!
4: If I want to talk about water, Evan Lewis, I shall talk about water. It is a great comfort for me.
3: Well, not for me. Shut up. You are not telling me to shut up.
2: Ah, look here. This isn't going to do any good. Save your strength.
3: What for? So that we can die more slowly?
5: Huey, try the telephone again. It may be working.
4: Oh, as soon as I get my breath. In a minute.
2: I'll do it.

0: Why doesn't he stop staring at me?
1: Easy, man, easy. He's not staring. We've covered his face.
0: No, he's staring. Look at him. Make him stop.
2: You can't even see him, Evan. There's no light. The dead can do you no harm, boy. Try to sleep. It will make the time pass sooner.
3: Yeah. Oh, I'm going to dig again. I'm not going to sit here to die. Give me a hand, Mr. Black.
1: Our hands were bleeding, and every handful of rock and coal and dirt was an agony to pull away. The darkness was never ending. And as our batteries began to fail, it became a terrifying, alive thing. It was Hugh Davis who found the tea can. It glinted dully in the orange glow of his lamp.
3: Look! Oh, look at this, boys! Listen to it!
2: It's a tea can!
3: Oh, it's wet! Did you ever hear a lovely sound like it?
1: Oh, we can measure it out. There's enough there. Now, you chaps first. I'll miss this round. You've been here longer than
2: chair I. Chair and chair. Be careful, Hughie. Don't spill it, man.
3: The lid jumped. There.
4: No! You can't have it!
3: Give it back, Evan.
1: Oh, don't
3: give it
1: be
3: to
1: an
3: me.
1: Idiot. There's enough for all. You'll have your share.
4: No, stay back. There we are. I'll pour it out.
1: Evan.
4: No.
3: You drink one drop of that, Evan Lewis, and I'm going to kill you.
1: Come along now. You can have the first drink. It's all right. That's all right.
4: It is. He's dead. He doesn't need it anymore. He's left enough for us all. Thank you, Ivor. Thank you.
3: He's gone mad.
4: I'm going to sit here with my tea, and you'll all watch me. But you can't have any. Don't come near.
1: All right.
3: We can't let him.
4: Shoo it back.
1: Have a sip and pass it. Eh, Lewis?
4: Oh, no. No. I'm keeping it.
3: Go on, then. But don't forget, Evan. When we are outside, I'm going to kill you. You remember what I say. You'll not be fit to live.
2: What's the matter with him? Why doesn't he drink it, then, and have done?
1: I wonder.
4: Stay there. Don't come near him.
1: Why don't you drink it? If you're not going to, give it to us.
4: No. No, it's mine. Stay away. I'll pour it out.
1: Go on, then. Pour it out.
4: I will. Stay away.
1: Why don't you drink it? Shall I tell you why? Because I think you know what's in it. You can't drink it, can you?
4: Yes, if I want to. I will, too.
1: Eva Williams drank some of that tea, didn't he? Before he died.
4: I don't know. Don't you come closer to me.
1: Drink it, then.
4: I will. But if you come closer, I'll pour it out. Then no one will have
3: no,
4: it.
3: No, don't. It means it, Mr. Black.
1: What did you put in that tea before you came down?
4: Nothing.
1: Then why are you afraid?
4: I'm not.
1: Well, there isn't much choice, is there? You're dying of thirst, but if you drink, you'll die of poison. Is that it?
4: No.
1: You know, if we want to get it, we can. Not enough will spill out. Now, why don't you give it to me? Now.
4: I can't.
1: Yes. You killed him, didn't you?
4: Yes.
1: All right, now give me the can.
4: No. You're not going to hang me. I drink it. See?
3: Don't. Inspector Black, come back here.
2: Don't do it, Evan. Don't. We'll stand by you, man.
4: Get away from me.
1: Why, Evan? Why did you do it?
4: He was wicked. Ungodly. He deserved to die. He was cruel. He made my life a misery. I was engaged to Catherine 10 years ago. He stole her from me. He deserved to die. We treated her.
2: Oh, I'm sorry, Evan. I am sorry.
4: It doesn't matter anymore. We'll not get out anyway. It's better to go quickly by drinking this.
3: No, don't. Don't, Evan. The telephone.
1: Hello? Hello.
5: Hello, Inspector.
1: Yes.
5: Are you all right?
1: Yes, we all are.
5: We'll be to you soon. It wasn't a bad fall. Only a few feet. The men are clearing away now. Hold on.
1: Thanks. Thanks very much. They'll be through in a few minutes. We waited, watching, listening. Evan Lewis crouched away from us, the tea can raised to his lips.
6: Look! Look, it's breaking through! Look!
1: And in that moment, as we looked to where the point of a pick appeared in the wall, Evan Lewis tilted the tea can and drank the poison which he had given to E.4 Williams. But it was useless. We brought him to the surface. And for the second time, his life was saved. Trial was held at Swansea. And Evan Lewis was convicted of murder. The Home Secretary denied an appeal. And 9 weeks later, he was hanged. Pursuit. And the pursuit is ended.

0: 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Music was composed and presented by Eddie Dunstetter. Ben Wright stars as Inspector Peter Black with Raymond Lawrence as Sergeant Moffat. Featured in tonight's cast were William Johnstone, Tudor Owen, Anthony Ellis, Steve Roberts, Joseph Kearns, and Charles Davis.
1: Is that proper farmhouse cheddar?
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1: What about that?
2: No. It's quite nice, though.
1: Is it? Do you think I might try a piece? I'll have 2 ounces, please.
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0: Adventure number 7. But Grandma, what big teeth you have. A new Carlton E. Morse production featuring Jack, Doc, and Reggie. O'clock in the afternoon in the office of the A1 Detective Agency, around the corner and up one flight, just off Hollywood Boulevard. It's hot, and Mary Kay Jones, the cutest secretary in Hollywood, is dressed for it. Her boss, Jack Packard, is sitting directly under an electric fan, his feet up on the desk, his shirt open at the collar, and a glass of iced coffee in his hand.
1: Boss, it's so doggone hot, it's indecent. Gets so a girl doesn't care anymore.
2: Why don't you take off something?
1: If I took off one thing more, you could hand me a cake of soap and a wash rag and send me to the shower.
2: Try some iced coffee.
1: And immediately perspiration starts out on me like a whirling spray. Oh, honest to goodness, boss. Why don't you shut up shop and let a girl go home and sit in a tub of water?
2: Go ahead. I want to wait for Doc and Reggie.
1: What do they got that we want?
2: They're supposed to turn in a report on the Bronson firebug case. The insurance company's been screaming for it since Monday.
1: Oh, great. 150 in the shade, and we got to work on a firebug case.
2: Not you.
1: What do you mean, not me? I'm your secretary, aren't I?
2: I'm not sure sometimes.
1: You're not sure about what?
2: When you come down to the office in clothes like you got on today, I sometimes wonder.
1: Oh?
2: Maybe I ought to keep you for a pin-up girl.
1: Don't like them, huh?
2: Huh?
1: These clothes. Don't like them?
2: Sure, what there is of them. But what'll the clients think?
1: What clients?
2: Hey, did anybody ever tell you you're the freshest secretary in Hollywood?
1: Besides, I don't wear my clothes for the clients.
2: No?
1: Nope. I wear them for the boss. Ever since you reopened the A1 Detective Agency after finishing up with the 21 old men, I've practically been throwing myself at the boss. But the poor dope isn't having any.
2: The office is no place for romance.
1: Well, then, for the love of Mike, why don't you take me out on a dark road some night? Or to a nice balcony seat in a theater. I'll come and sit on my front porch.
2: No, you're much too important to the A1 agency as a secretary.
1: You think a little fraternizing on Saturday night would cut down my office efficiency on Monday morning?
2: Hey, look, Mary Kay, I'm too hot to argue. Somebody in the outer office.
1: Yeah, boss, I'll get it. Relax, boss, it's just Reggie. He's got a kid with him.
2: Kid? Boy?
1: Surprising as it may seem, it's the boy.
3: See you for a minute, Jack.
2: Sure.
3: Okay, fella, in with you. You see this tadpole, Jack? I bet he's not over 10 years old. How old are you, son? Oh, he's not talking. Anyway, you know what I caught him doing? Caught him purse snatching.
1: Hey, no kidding.
3: Right down there on Hollywood Boulevard. Went up behind a woman, jerked the purse out from under her arm, and streaked it down a side alley. He'd have got away with it, too, if he hadn't run right into my arm.
2: Is that right, boy?
1: Is this a police station?
2: Uh-oh. You did steal the woman's purse?
1: Don't look like any police station to me.
2: You give the woman's purse back to her, Reggie?
3: Yeah, she wanted to call a uniformed cop, but I flashed my special on him. Let me have the kid.
2: You've been purse snatching for quite a while?
1: Look, if this is a police station, where's the cells where you lock people up?
2: As a matter of fact, this isn't a police station.
1: Oh.
2: We're private detectives.
1: Yeah?
2: Yeah, I'm Jack Packard. The man who brought you in is Reggie York.
1: Is she a private detective, too?
2: No, she's our secretary.
1: She's hot stuff.
4: Hey!
3: Out of the mouths of babes.
1: Where'd you get that kind of talk? You ought to have your mouth washed out. Touchy, ain't she?
2: What's your name?
1: Fred Crawford. Now I know you're not the police, I'm not scared anymore.
2: Well, that's good. How old are you?
1: I'm 11.
3: Oh, look here. You sure about that?
1: For crying out loud. Don't you think a guy knows how old he is?
3: Well, you don't look 11 to me.
2: All right, skip it. Where do you live?
1: 6170 Selma. Oh, that's just on the corner, boss.
2: With your folks?
1: Huh?
2: I said you live with your folks?
1: Yeah, sure. My grandmother.
2: Is that all?
1: Yeah, that's all. Just my grandmother.
2: Does she know you're a purse snatcher?
1: No.
2: You go to school?
1: I used to.
2: You mean you don't go to school now, kid 11 years old?
1: I don't sleep very good.
2: A growing boy 11 years old doesn't sleep good? What's the matter? Is your conscience bothering you?
1: No.
2: Why don't you sleep good?
1: Some nights I do. Some nights I have dreams.
2: What do you dream?
1: I don't know.
2: Yes, you do.

0: I don't know.
1: Yes, you do.
0: I don't want to think about them.
2: Nightmares.
1: Bad dreams, huh?
0: Yeah.
1: Well, it might do you good to tell somebody about them. You like to try?
0: They don't make any sense. They're crazy.
1: Well, go on. I'd like to hear them. Here, you want a cold drink?
0: No. I'm not sweating because it's hot. I sweat like this when I think about the dreams. Sometimes I wake up in the night sweating like this.
2: Here, want a handkerchief?
0: No, I got one.
2: Hey, when was the last time you had a bath?
0: Oh, so you're one of them dames that right away get personal.
2: Oh, but your hands are filthy. Doesn't your grandmother ever make you clean up?
0: No.
1: Never mind about that. Let's get back to this dream business. You'd rather talk about that anyway, wouldn't you?
0: I never told anybody.
1: Sure, that's probably why they keep worrying you. You tell us about them, it'll probably make you feel a lot better.
0: Grandma can tell when I'm restless. She can even tell before I get into bed that I'm not going to sleep good.
1: Oh, she can?
0: Yeah. But then she gives me something to make me sleep.
1: Capsule?
0: No, with a needle.
3: Sure,
1: no. Here, roll up your sleeve, bud.
3: Here, let me do it for you.
0: No, this time.
1: You getting all this down, Mary Kay?
2: Every word, boss. You think it might mean something?
3: Hey, Jack. Look at this kid's arm.
1: Needle puncture.
3: 4, 6, 8, 11 of them.
0: What the heck? They don't hurt.
1: Okay, you can roll your sleeve down. How about these dreams?
0: Well, it takes me a long time to get out of our house.
1: You mean in your dream you get up and dress and want to get out of the house?
0: I don't want to, but I gotta. For some reason, I got to.
3: But you don't know what the reason is, huh?
0: Yeah, that's it. It takes me a long time to get out. And I have to go through a lot of rooms. And big rooms and long rooms. And I have to go through a lot of doors. Lots of doors. Hurry, Bud. Hurry up. Don't let them catch you. Hurry! Hurry! In every room I went into, my voice sounded different. A gun went off, and I heard somebody scream. And when I went to put my shoes on in the morning, they were all covered with mud.
2: Well, you can see how crazy that is. Look outside. So hot you could fry steak. And it's been that way for the last 2 months. How could you possibly get your shoes muddy in Southern California in June?
0: It happened. I know it did.
1: What happened?
0: I killed somebody.
3: Oh, look, fella. I bet a buck you didn't. You got your dreams all mixed up with...
1: Where was this? Where did it happen?
0: Outdoors. That's all I know.
1: And you think you...

0: What does your grandmother say to all this?
1: I don't tell her. I'd be scared to tell her.
0: Why?
2: Yeah, why? Grandmothers are wonderful people to tell things to.
1: Not my grandmother.
0: Okay, Bud, we've talked about everything but the purse snatching. I know you don't want to talk about it, but we got him.
1: It's not part of the dream.
0: Maybe not, but we'll talk about it just the same. How many times have you done this? Snatched a woman's purse?
1: Just a cent.
0: No. Look up at him. That's it. Is that true?
1: Honest.
0: Yeah, I believe it is true. Why did you do it?
1: Honest, Mr. Packard. Something made me. It was just like I'd done it before and knew just how to do it. I didn't want to all the time I was doing it.
3: No. People don't do what they don't want to do.
0: Never mind it. But I want you to come in the back room. Back here with me.
1: What's back there?
0: Makeshift laboratory. Come on.
1: You want me, boss?
0: Oh, you and Reggie wait.

0: In with you, Pop.
1: Funny business.
2: Hey, you picked yourself up quite a case.
1: What does Jack care what the kid dreams? When I was a youngster, I used to have some dreams that'd make buttered dreams sound like mush and milk.
2: Yeah? What did you dream about?
1: Women?
2: What kind of women?
1: Minnie Kay, it didn't make any difference what kind of women, huh? Women.
2: Oh, fine.
1: And speaking of women, Minnie Kay, is there anything cuter than the clothes you've got on this PM? It's the stuff that's inside of them.
2: Mustn't touch.
1: Still, Jack Packard or nobody, huh?
2: That's the way it is.
1: Isn't life a crime?
2: Hey, no kidding, Reggie. Give a girl a lowdown.
1: Gladly. On what subject?
2: Well, why did you and Jack and Doc break with the 21 old men?
1: 10 Gramercy Park?
2: Yeah, why did you?
1: Well, no break at all, my dear.
2: I'm not your dear. And there must have been some kind of break. Because that international stuff is right down Jack's alley. He wouldn't have given it up to come back and reopen the A1 Detective Agency office here in Hollywood if he could have gone on with the whole world as his playground.
1: Matter of fact, we were getting too well known.
2: Yeah? How do you mean?
1: 21 old boys need pawns whose faces aren't known.
2: Oh, that's it, huh?
1: Getting so the old boys couldn't send us anywhere without Jack being spotted as their man.
2: So you had to wind up business and come home, huh?
1: Oh, we'll do a job for them still once in a while. Doc's really the one who persuaded us to reopen the agency. How he does love to play detectives.
2: Huh, that red-headed Texan. You know why, don't you?
1: No, why?
2: Well, it gets him around among the girls.
1: Ah, yes. Girls.
2: He's worse than you are, and that's something. Brother.
3: Perfectly all right, Bud. If you'd got a gun and killed anybody, there'd be a little speck of burned powder embedded in the skin of your hand.
2: You know what, really?
3: No sign. A lot of dirt. No burned powder.
1: So that's what you're doing in there, giving him the burned powder test.
3: Yeah. Get on your horse, Reggie.
1: What? You've got to go out in that hot glare again?
3: We're going over and see Bud's grandmother.
4: If my grandmother finds out I brought anybody home...
3: She's not going to know. You're going to stay here with Mary Kay.
4: I don't trust her.
2: Hey, why do you say that?
4: She's got that soap and water look in her eye. She's going to wash me.
1: Why don't you let her? You might get to like it.
3: Go on, Reggie.
1: Coming. Take care of each other, you two.
4: Look, I'll make a deal with you.
2: Yeah? What kind of a deal?
4: You don't wash me, I don't run out on you.
2: Hey, why the big beef about washing? Doesn't your grandmother ever wield the wash rag?
4: My grandmother don't ever make me do nothing.
2: Oh, but she must care about you. But why does she give you injections to make you sleep?
4: I don't know. But it's not because she cares about me.
2: Well, that's too bad.
4: No, it ain't. It's okay. She don't care about nothing, and I don't care about nothing. And it's okay, see?
3: This is the house.
1: What the fire trap? Look out if we don't break our necks getting up on the porch.
3: Well, come on.
1: Don't rap too hard. It'll knock the door off its hinges. Maybe Grandma isn't home. Maybe she's out playing bridge at the Beverly Wilshire, having tea with Mrs. Ditch.
3: Hey, hold it, hold it.
1: See if anything?
3: Somebody's answering the door.
1: I don't hear nothing.
3: She's listening just inside the door.
1: Why don't you turn the game?
5: Well?
3: Hey, are you Mrs. Crawford?
5: The name be Mrs. Crawford. Why shouldn't it be?
3: We represent an insurance company.
5: Oh, do I look like a good, rich young man?
3: Oh, no, we're not trying to sell insurance.
5: No?
3: No. My name's Jack Packard.
5: Well, how do you do, Mr. Jack Packard?
3: This is Reggie York.
1: Hello, Grandma.
5: Do tell. I've always been very partial to educated young men with broad shoulders and the way with the girls about them.
1: Why, Grandma, what a beautiful smile you've got.
5: Oh, and from England, too.
1: An English lad if there ever was one. How about Miss Packard and me coming in and talking a little?
5: Just a minute.
1: Oh, I see. No?
5: You said you was from the insurance.
3: That's right. We're detectives for an insurance company.
5: Oh, detectives.
3: Yes.
5: What's an insurance company need of detectives?
3: Why, I don't know whether I should tell you this or not.
5: Yes?
3: Well, you see, when a person insured by our company dies and leaves a large amount of money for us to pay to his relatives...
5: Somebody done that? Died and left a lot of money?
3: Happens every day. Well, you see, then
0: Reggie and I are sent out to find the proper relatives to which our company will pay the face of the policy.
5: Well, maybe you young men better come right on in. Open the screen door. Now, you had to excuse me with no carpets on the floor on account they've been sent to the cleaners for weeks now.
6: What she really means is pawn shop.
0: Okay, cut it out, Reggie.
5: Come on right in, gentlemen. Come right in. There ain't much furniture, I grant you, but what they is, you're welcome to.
6: I think this apple box will hold me up.
5: Well, suppose I am poor. There ain't no call to make fun of a poor old lady who's doing the best she can, is there?
6: Oh, look here. Honestly, Mrs. Cromwell...
5: I know how it is. I was young and thoughtless once myself. Young folks forget how hard the world can be to old people. Tolerated, that's all. Just barely tolerated. And let to hang on a little while longer.
6: Jack, why don't we get out of here and mind our own business?
5: Oh, well, no. No, you don't want to go. What were you saying about somebody leaving a lot of money?
6: Mrs. Crawford, that was just an old...
0: Yeah, yes, Miss Crawford. Just an old acquaintance of yours. At least so we're led to understand. You know, or should I say, you did know a gentleman by the name of Robert McCauley?
5: Robert? Oh, you'd be meaning dear old Robbie McCauley. Why, of course. And would it be Robbie who's died and left me the money?
6: Yeah, but Mrs. Crawford...
5: Of course I knew Robbie McCauley. Knowed him all my life. Grew up with him. Nearly married me.
6: Oh, great.
5: He did so three different times.
6: He almost married you three different times?
5: He did. And if he left me money, it's no more than right that he should. Us being what we were to each other.
6: Okay, Jack, witness is yours.
0: Before we can go any further towards getting Robert McCauley's money for you, I'm going to have to ask you a few questions.
5: Well, if they're about Robbie...
0: No, they're not. They're about your grandson.
5: What's my grandson to do with it?
0: Everything. His name's Bud, I think. Bud Crawford?
5: That's right.
0: Well, there's one stipulation in Miss McCauley's will. Money goes to you only providing you've been a good grandmother to Bud.
5: Well, who says I haven't been a good grandmother?
0: Nobody, no. It's just in the will. See, Mr. McCauley loved children.
5: Oh, yes. I remember. He always did, yes. Yeah,
0: so we've got to make sure in our own mind that you love and care for Bud. Huh? Could we see him?
5: Why, I think the loving lad is at his studies in school at the moment.
0: Oh, I see. Well, I don't suppose it's really necessary to see him personally. Maybe if you'll just show us around the house, show us his room and his toys.
5: What for?
0: We got to have something which to form an opinion of your relations with your grandson.
5: Did you ever know a grandmother that didn't love her grandchildren?
0: Well...
5: Did you?
0: Well, no, not that I know of.
5: Well, there you are. I love Bud, and I give him all the mother care I know how. And he'd tell you the same if he was home. So what more is there?
0: Oh, by the way, Reggie, that other appointment...
6: Other appointment? Yes, that. Yeah.
0: Look, it's almost 4:00. I wonder if you'll stay here and finish up with Mrs. Crawford while I run along.
5: Well, what about the money?
0: Reggie will finish talking with you about that. It's nice meeting a kind old gentlewoman like you, Mrs. Crawford. Take good care of Mrs. Crawford while I'm out, Reggie.
6: Yeah, will do.
5: Well, he certainly had to get up and go in a hurry.
6: Yeah, that's Jack. Abrupt. You know what I think, Mrs. Crawford?
5: What?
6: I think Jack just got up and left because he wasn't getting anywhere with him.
5: Getting anywhere?
6: Sure. The minute you laid eyes on me and saw I was a bit of brawn and bone from England, you weren't interested in what he was saying at all.
5: But what about Robbie McCauley's money?
6: No. See here, you aren't interested in money when you've got a broad-shouldered lad.
5: Who says I'm not interested in money?
6: Why, Grandma, what greedy eyes you've got. You wouldn't by any chance be one of the original 1890 gimme girls, would you?
5: What is this, anyway?
6: Grandma, could I ask you something?
5: Don't call me Grandma. And you get on out of this house.
6: Can't get tough, huh?
5: You want me to call the police?
6: Sure. Want me to get them on the line for you?
5: Well, what do you want to ask?
6: Grandma, what's that stuff you've been shooting into Bud's arm at night? That syringe? Hey, Grandma, don't look so scared.
5: Where's Bud? Where's my boy?
6: Just take it easy now. Nothing's the matter with Bud.
5: Now, Bud's a sickly boy. Bud's not well. And it... What's that?
6: What was?
5: Somebody in my bedroom.
6: Maybe you've got burglars. Maybe you're just hearing things.
5: Listen. You're standing just on the other side of that door.
6: What big ears you've got, Grandma.
5: Look. The doorknob's turning. The door's opening.
4: you!
6: Well, if it isn't my old sidekick, Jack Packard himself.
0: You look pretty upset, Miss Crawford.
7: What are you doing in my bedroom?
0: You're no lady, Miss Crawford. You shouldn't get so upset.
7: Get out of my house. You hear me? Get out of my house.
6: Sit down, Grandma.
7: You let go of me.
6: Sit down. Jack wants to talk to you. That's it.
7: You can't do this to an old lady. You can't, man.
0: All right, that'll be enough of that. You recognize this narcotic needle?
6: Doggone syringe, big enough for a horse.
0: You do recognize it, don't you? The needle you've been using to give your grandson injections. What was the hypnotic drug you used?
7: You're wrong. You're wrong.
0: Well, never mind, never mind. The police laboratory will tell me quick enough. Where'd you get the stuff?
7: Oh, I'm a very old lady.
0: Well, it's a good thing you are, because I feel like mussing somebody up good. Shooting a kid full of hypnotic drugs and then sending him out to do your dirty work for you.
6: Sure, Jack. What sort of dirty work?
0: Purse snatching, for one thing. When he was shot full of that stuff, he responded to any suggestion his grandmother made to him. That's how the old lady's been living. Look, here's a couple of women's purses.
7: Those are my purses. They're mine.
0: There are no such thing. Look, this one's got the initials JJB stamped on it. The other one's got a personal card inside. Mrs. H.S. Edwards.
6: Aren't you ashamed of yourself? An old lady like you.
7: Persecuting an old woman.
6: Cut the crocodile tears, Grandma.
0: But here's the most interesting item. I found it tucked in the back corner of a bureau drawer.
6: Uh-oh. Gold watch.
0: Yeah, and on the back of it is engraved the following. To Patrolman John S. Redman from the Los Angeles Police Commission for his excellent work in the performance of his duties connected with the control of narcotic traffic.
6: Patrolman Redman? But he's been missing for almost 3 weeks.
0: Yeah.
6: Well, the police department's been like a bunch of caged wildcats.
0: What's the matter, Miss Crawford? Nothing to say? Under the circumstances, I doubt if I would either. But that was a dirty business trying to make an 11-year-old kid think he did it. You had him full of that hypnotic stuff. You had him with you. He heard the shot. He heard the officer's death cry. You told him over and over he killed. When he woke up, he believed it.
7: Very well, Mr. Packard. If you are going to persecute me, there's not much I can do about it.
6: Hello. What's come over the old dame?
0: You say all this isn't true?
7: If I've done all this, there's got to be a body someplace.
0: That's right.
7: Have you found a body?
0: Grandma, you should have cleaned Bud's muddy shoes the next morning.
7: Shoes?
0: That's right. Where would a boy get muddy shoes walking around this neighborhood in June?
7: I don't know.
0: I didn't either until I went out and looked around. There's been some new street work not so long ago. What happened? Did a water main break?
7: I don't know what you're suggesting.
0: I'm suggesting that Patrolman Redman was onto your little narcotic business. He told his office he was onto something, and I think he came out here, put the B on you, and you took care of him.
7: Took care of him?
0: Yeah. Then planted the body out in the street excavation where they were repairing the water main. It was at night. Bud told us that much. And that's how Bud got his shoes muddy.
7: So you think somebody shot somebody?
0: That's right.
6: Sit down, Grandma.
7: You take your hands off me.
6: I told you.
0: All right, just a minute, Reggie. Let her up.
7: Manhandling an old lady.
0: You think you're going to walk out on it?
7: Who's walking out on anybody? You come with me.
0: Where?
7: Calling a body a murderess. I'll show you.
6: Watch out, Jack. She doesn't give you the slip.
7: Who's giving anybody the slip? Stand aside so I can open this door.
6: Oh, will you look at this? The old shack's got a basement.
7: And what if it has? I'll show you if I'm a murderess or not.
6: Keep on the heels, Jack. It's tricky.
7: Oh, well, you needn't walk on the hem of my skirt.
0: What's supposed to be down here?
7: There now.
6: Ah, just a dirt floor.
0: Yeah, dank and soggy as a marsh.
7: And now you know why my grandson had mud on his shoes.
6: Well, he must have an underground spring. No. Watch me a step. It's darker than the inside of a cow.
0: Is that why you brought us down here, to show us this soggy basement?
7: Turn your flashlight over in the corner there.
0: Give me a flash, Reggie.
6: No.
7: Now, there you are. Now say I'm... Where is he? He's gone.
0: Who's gone? What are you talking about?
7: I had him tied up down here. How did he get away?
6: You had who tied up down here?
7: That Snoopy policeman.
0: You had Officer Redman tied up down here in this basement for 3 weeks?
7: He was hurt. I was nursing him back to his health.
6: Tied up down here in this pneumonia hatchery? And you were nursing him back to health? What? You're nuts, Grandma.
0: Reggie, call the homicide squad. Tell them to bring their picks and shovels.
6: And I swear, Mary Kay, they have more cops swarming over that old lady's house than Locust Time in Kansas.
2: Is it Crawford is under arrest for murder?
1: Well, they haven't booked her yet. They're looking for Officer Redmond's body.
2: Oh.
1: Digging up the street in front of the house and in the basement. Buried there simply.
2: But why has Jack got Bud in his office?
1: Well, I'm supposed to be catching you up on what's happened while he's trying to pry something else out of the boy.
2: Mm. Now that his grandmother's in hock, what's to become of him?
1: Bud? Juvenile hall, I guess.
2: Gee, that's too bad. Honestly, he's nice people, Reggie. Once I got some of the dirt off his hands and face.
1: What? He let you wash him?
2: Sure, we got to be pally as... Hey! I got a grandmother, too.
1: No kidding.
2: A nice girl like me? Of course I have. She and grandfather live in the country.
1: Are you talking about wishing Bud Crawford off on your grandparents?
2: Well, why not? They got lots of room. They'd show Bud what real grandparents are like. Uh-oh. Jack wants us to come in.
1: Yeah, look that way.
2: No kidding, though, Reggie. What's the matter with the idea?
1: You don't ask me. Bud likes it, and your grandparents like it.
3: All right, come on in, you two.
1: You got anything new, Jack?
3: Bud and I have been talking about where he's going to live.
4: Yeah. I know she wasn't very much of a grandmother, but... Well, golly, when she's the only grandmother a fellow's got.
2: Hey, Bud. I was just thinking.
4: Yeah?
2: Yeah. I got a swell grandmother. A country grandmother. How'd you like to have a share of her?
4: Think she'd want me?
2: I'll make you a bet.
4: You mean real country with cows and butter and stuff?
2: Honest to goodness cows and honest to goodness butter.
4: Hey, that's something I always wondered about. When you get butter right out of a cow, how does the cow know to make a quarter pound cube right on the nose?
2: Uh-oh, boss.
0: I'll take it, Mary. Hello. Yeah, this Packard's speaking. Oh, hello, Inspector. Hey, what's that? You don't say. Well, that's better than... Out of his head, huh? Yeah, but he's going to be... Good. Yeah. Yeah, murder always leaves a bad taste in my mouth. Yeah. Well, thanks for calling. Check.
2: Hey, what are you grinning about?
0: Officer Redmond's alive.
2: Well, oh, no
0: what
2: kidding,
0: do you know?
2: Boss.
0: Yeah, the old lady did have him tied up. She fired at him, but only creased him. Tied him up and dragged him into the cellar.
2: Well, you said something about out of his head?
0: Yeah, he's in the county hospital. Picked up wandering, dazed on the street. Out of his head with fever.
2: He's gonna live?
0: Yeah.
6: Well, but how did he get away?
0: Old lady got careless or something. But he's alive, Bud. And you know, that's a wonderful thing for you.
4: Yeah?
0: You bet. Murder is a tough thing for a kid to carry around on his shoulders, even to the third and fourth generation.
4: Hey, you know something? I'm nuts about the way you talk, Mr. Packard.
0: Yeah?
4: Even to the third and fourth generation. Someday I'm going to talk like that.
2: You could do a lot worse, Bud. Talk like him, act like him.
4: Hey, I think you're in love with him.
6: He thinks she's in love with him. Talk about your Department of Understatement.
2: Well, what's the matter with that, you dope?
6: I'm not the dope. Jack's the dope. D-O-P-E, dope, with double palm and oak leaf cluster.
8: 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Next week, adventure number 8, entitled The Man with the Three Green Eyes. Jeanette Nolan was the grandmother in tonight's show. Jean Bates was Mary Kay Jones. And Henry Blair was Bud Crawford. But Grandma, What Big Teeth You Have was written and produced by Carlton E. Morse. Organ music by Rex Corey. Your announcer, Jim Butters. 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

0: We now present The Adventures of Marco Polo. Marco Polo and his companions went across the desert towards Pekin, the capital city of China. They took shelter for a while on the plains of Kierman. There one morning, Marco Polo walked into the desert with the Princess Zelana and declared his love for her. Suddenly they were attacked by a band of robbers known as Coronas. Captain Nadu and his men came swiftly to the rescue and beat off the robbers. The princess was returned safely to the rest of the party. Then Captain Nadu sent for Marco Polo and told him that the Princess Zelana was the promised bride of Kublai Khan. Niccolo and his brother Matthew chided Marco and warned him to cease paying attention to the princess. The little party proceeded on their journey towards Pekin. They halted a few miles from the walls of the city by the side of a strange fountain.
1: This is a strange fountain. I have never seen its like before.
2: It looks to me like an oil fountain.
1: Yes, it is a fountain of oil. It throws a black fluid into the air. I have heard Captain Nadu speak of such fountains. Oh, where is the captain? We will ask him about it.
3: The captain is standing beside the litter of the princess. He will not allow anyone to go near.
2: It is just as well the captain does not trust you, and neither do I.
3: Oh, my uncle, surely you trust me.
2: Not where the pretty face is concerned.
3: Uncle Matthew, have you seen the face of the princess? Has she lifted her veil for you?
2: No, of course not. Niccolo, send Benno to ask Captain Nadu if he will speak with us.
1: Oh, Benno, come here.
4: You called, my master?
1: Yes, Benno. Go and ask Captain Nadu if he can speak with us.
4: The captain is speaking with the princess now. What is that strange fountain which is throwing a thick black fluid into the air?
3: We wish to see Captain Nadu about it.
1: In a few hours' time, we will arrive in the capital, Pekin.
4: Oh, then I am afraid that our lives will be in great danger.
1: Oh, do not say that. I think we will live for a good many years yet. Why, Benno may even return to Venice with a beautiful Chinese bride.
4: I shall never marry. I do not like women.
3: What about the angel who came to you in your dream when you were at the palace of the old man of the mountain?
4: She was no angel. That was only a dream.
1: Oh, do not fear, Benno. I think mayhap we will live to make our obeisance before the great Kublai Khan. Mayhap we will be taken into his presence this very day.
3: I pray so. Go now. Tell Captain Nadu.
1: Oh, Benno, he has followed us into so many countries, and on every journey we have taken, he's been afraid of death.
2: And yet he is still alive, and so are we. And yet our lives may end this very day, if the great Kublai Khan so wills it.
4: Captain Nadu comes now.
5: You demand my presence, Master Polo?
1: I requested your presence, Captain Nadu. We are very interested in this strange fountain, which is throwing liquid many feet into the air. Can you tell us anything about this fountain?
5: This fountain is the property of the great Kublai Khan. It is a fountain of oil.
1: I thought so.
3: For what purpose is the oil used? Why is it being wasted?
5: Later in the day, many working men will come with great casks into which they will trap the oil. It is used as fuel for sustaining the lamps which light the palace of the great Kublai Khan. No other lamps save those of the palace of the great Khan are lighted with this sacred oil. See? The men come now to gather the oil.
1: The oil comes from the ground. It is the most amazing sight I've ever seen. Just think of it, Marco. There may be enough oil in this fountain to supply all the lamps the world over. And yet, the great Khan only allows the oil to be used in his own lamp.
5: No one else would dare to use it. But come, my friends. It is time for us to proceed on our journey.
3: Could we collect some oil from this fountain so that we might have a little to show to our friends in Venice?
5: If you are ever allowed to return to Venice, you will pass this fountain. But I doubt if you ever will return.
3: But I have the ruby ring which the Khan of Persia gave me. Surely that will ensure our safety?
5: That is not for me to say. But come now. We must continue our journey to Pekin. In a few hours, you may be admitted to the presence of the great Kublai Khan.
0: Thus, Marco Polo and his companions probably saw the first oil gusher in the world. They proceeded on their journey, and at last they came to the walls of Pekin. at that time the greatest city in the world. They could see that the walls were closely guarded and that the enormous brass gates were closed. At the side of one gate was an immense brass gong. The little party came to a halt before the gong, and Captain Nadu's soldiers stood rigidly at attention beside the silken litter of the Princess Delana.
5: Well, my friends, we are now at the gates of Pekin. It is not too late for you to turn back. Behind these gates, death may await you.
6: I have no desire to turn back.
5: When I have taken the princess to the palace of the Great Khan, my task is ended. I will return to Persia. If you care to wait beside these gates, I will return here and take you back to Persia with me. Thus, mayhap you will save your lives.
6: I think I said that I desire to pass through these gates. Well, what say you, Matthew?
2: The man is a fool. Does he think we've journeyed all this way just to reach the gates of the city? We are now at the entrance of the city. If we die on the other side of that wall, then we will commend our souls to God. If we live, we will give thanks to him for his graciousness. I am ready to go.
6: And what of you, Marco?
7: I am ready to go into the city, to wherever you lead me, Father.
6: Benno, you heard the words of Captain Nadu.
4: I heard, my master.
6: If you choose, you can remain here till the captain and his soldiers return. They will give you safe conduct to Persia.
4: I will not remain here in safety while you enter the city and face death. If I die, then I die in your presence, O my master.
7: I trust that we will not have to witness your death, Benno.
4: If I ever do return to Venice this time, I will never leave there again. But I am afraid, my master, that we will never see the city of Venice again.
7: Be not afraid, Benno. Be of good heart. If we die, we shall die together.
4: Master Marco, I beg you to take care, or mayhap you will die before we pass through the gates into this city.
5: If you are prepared to go through the gates, my friends, I will strike this brass gong. The gates will open, and Ban Chu, the governor of the city, will advance to meet us.
6: Oh, think you that Ban Chu will be well disposed towards us?
5: I know not. Ban Chu is the nephew of the great Kublai Khan. Some say that he is ambitious, and that he has designs upon the throne. But the Khan likes him well enough. That is why he is governor of the city.
7: May I ask a favor of you, Captain Nadu?
5: What favor do you ask of me?
7: May I speak a few words of farewell to the Princess Zalana before she is carried to the palace of the great Kublai Khan?
5: What do you wish to say to her?
7: The princess was put in my charge for the Khan of Persia. I have done all I could for her comfort and security. I wish now to take my leave of this lady. Mayhap I will never see her again.
5: You may speak with her in my presence. The soldiers watching us from the walls. They will know that the promised bride of the great Kublai Khan is expected.
7: So be it. I will speak to her in your presence. Wait you here, Father. I go now with Captain Nadu to speak with the Princess Zalana.
5: I should not allow this. These women, they will be the death of you.
7: Thank you, Captain.
5: You're a very foolish young man. And I fear that you're about to die.
7: You are not very cheerful, Captain Nadu.
5: Always you have a jest upon your lips. But mark my words, you will have to take great care. We are now approaching the litter of the princess. I will stand a little distance away. Though if you lower your voices, I will not be able to hear what you say.
7: Thank you, Captain Nadu. I appreciate your kindness and your generosity.
5: I was once in love myself. You men will march over here with me.
7: Zalana.
8: Marco Polo, I never thought that I would have the pleasure of speaking with you again.
7: I beg Captain Nadu to allow us to have a few minutes together. It may be the last time we will see each other, Zalana.
8: Oh, I had dreamt that you were enslaved.
7: Then your dream has come true, my princess. For I am always your slave.
8: I have your image always before me. You see, my eyes are red with weeping because I am so unhappy.
7: Because you love me?
8: Because I love you. But I should not love you. I am the promised bride of the great Kublai Khan. My love should be given to him. I am wicked.
7: Oh, no. You are not wicked. I love you, Zalana. But since you are to be taken from me, I dare not attempt to escape with you because my uncle and my father would be killed if I did. But mayhap, one day, after I have returned to Venice, you will have need of me. If ever you are in danger, if ever I can serve you, send me this ring. And no matter where I may be, if I have breath in my body, I will come to you.
8: Oh, Marco, I take the ring. It is such a big ring.
7: Too big for your little fingers. Dare I touch that small white hand? Dare I raise it to my lips?
9: Take care, Marco Polo. There are soldiers watching you from the walls. You must leave the princess now.
7: I come now. Take the ruby ring and keep it, Zelana. Mayhap, I will never see you again. But always remember that I love you.
8: And I love you too, Marco Polo.
9: I am coming, Marco Polo.
7: You may come, Captain Ledo. I have bade farewell to the princess.
9: You then will take up your positions on either side of the litter. When the gates open, the litter will be carried through first. Now we will go over to your father.
7: I owe you my heartfelt thanks for allowing me to speak with the princess, Captain Ledo.
1: Oh, come, Marco. Come, Captain Ledo. We have been waiting for you. Is it not time for us to enter the city?
7: For my part, if we never enter the city, it will be time enough.
1: We have delayed long enough. Are you not going to strike the gong, Captain Ledo?
9: I see that you are determined to enter the city. I have tried to persuade you to return to Persia with me. When I strike the gong, it may mean that you will live. It may mean that you will die.
1: Let us pray it will mean that we will live. That we may win the friendship of the great Kublai Khan.
9: And yet the Khan has vowed to kill all white men who enter the city of Pekin.
1: Then if it means our death, it will be the will of God. Strike the gong, Captain Ledo, so that we may enter the city of Pekin.

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0: Once upon a time there was an engineer.
1: Choo-choo Charlie was his name, we hear.
0: He had an engine and he sure had fun. He used good and plenty candy to make his train run.
2: Charlie says, love my good and plenty. Charlie says, really rings the bell. Charlie says, love my good and plenty. Don't know any other candy that I love so well.
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0: 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And now, fellas and girls, we have a special big treat in store tonight. I've brought a friend of mine to the studio that I know you want to meet. He's an airplane pilot who has flown more than 1,000,000 miles. He flies one of those big bi-motored airplanes you've seen skimming across the sky and wondered who was inside of it. Well, the chances are you've seen one of the very planes he was flying because he's flown a lot of them. He's none other than Captain Doc Ator of American Airlines. Captain Ator, tell us, if you had it all to do over again, would you want to become a transport pilot for one of America's greatest airlines?
1: I certainly would, Don. And I'll tell you why. There's a real future in aviation. Air transportation is already one of America's largest and fastest growing industries.
0: Then you wouldn't try to discourage young people from becoming interested in flying? I mean, you don't think it's just idle dreaming to think about big careers ahead in aviation?
1: Oh, I should say not. I'd advise young people who are interested in aviation to start in early, preparing and training themselves for the many important jobs that'll have to be filled in building America's future in the air. And I really admire the work that you're doing on this Captain Midnight program and in your famous Flight Patrol Radio Club in helping boys and girls to learn more about aviation.
0: Well, thank you, sir. We're mighty happy to hear you say that. Say, by the way, Captain Ator, have you seen our new Captain Midnight airline map of America that we're offering free to every member of the 1940 Flight Patrol and all those who still want to join?
1: Yes, sir. I certainly have seen their airline map. And I want to say that it's a great piece of work. Surely any fellow or girl who's interested in flying will want to have a copy of that beautiful big wall map of the airlines of America. Speaking for American Airlines, I want to thank Captain Midnight and the sponsors of this program for offering young people the opportunity to get such a fine map to help acquaint them with the progress of air transportation in the United States. And I hope every fellow and girl listening in tonight is able to get one of those excellent airline maps to study and to keep.
0: Well, thank you, Captain Ator. I hope they can, too. And now, fellas and girls, here's all you do to get one of these big three-color airline maps all your own, absolutely free. Just stop in and show your Flight Patrol membership card to your Skelly man the next time you're out riding with mother or dad in the family car. He'll give it to you right on the spot. And listen, this map is big. It's 11 inches high and 17 inches wide. It not only shows every airline in the United States and just where it flies, but it shows pictures of many of the most widely used transport planes with interesting facts about them. Why, it even has three special new pictures of Captain Midnight and his two friends, Chuck and Patsy. Why, say, you'll sure be sorry if you miss out on getting this big free airline map of America. So remember, have mother or dad run you over to your Skelly service station tonight or tomorrow for sure. Simply show your Skelly man that you're a member of the 1940 Flight Patrol and you get your Captain Midnight airline map absolutely free. And now to Captain Midnight. Ivan Chark has promised to let Chuck Ramsey speak a few words over the microphone when Chark again radios a message to Captain Midnight. Our scene today opens on Ivan Chark's powerful bi-motored transport plane as it pursues a northerly course high over a wild mountainous region. Chuck and Frank Crane, in the rear compartment, have been discussing the possibility of getting a secret message to Captain Midnight. But suddenly, the door is unlocked, and the servant Fang tells Chuck that Ivan Chark wishes him to come forward to the cockpit. We now find the young pilot seated next to Chark, who is piloting the plane. Chuck is speaking.
2: You know, Ivan Chark, just because you told Captain Midnight that Crane and I are in your hands doesn't mean that he's going to believe it.
3: You're very shrewd, Ramsey. Very shrewd indeed. I anticipated that Captain Midnight might demand some proof of your presence with me.
2: Something like my voice, because I think Captain Midnight will demand such proof.
3: I believe I see what you are thinking about, Ramsey. But if I were you, I would not raise my hopes too high.
2: I merely wanted to put at rest any doubts that might be in Captain Midnight's mind.
3: Oh, no, Ramsey. That is not all you wanted. You also wanted to give Captain Midnight some information that would help him in trying to find you. But that will be quite useless, my dear Ramsey. Quite useless.
2: You misunderstand me, Sharp. You'll be right beside me as I speak, and I won't say anything to which you could object.
3: Ah, that is better, Ramsey. I did not really think you would be foolhardy enough to make it necessary for me to liquidate you at once.
2: No, I'd be very foolish to do anything like that.
3: I am quite aware that Captain Midnight will raise heaven and earth in an attempt to rescue you, but that will be quite useless. I have made all preparations in advance, and if I should allow you to speak to him over the radio, you have my permission to tell him that.
2: I think Captain Midnight probably knows that already.
3: Yes. Whatever else Captain Midnight may be, he is not a fool.
2: Oh, you're banking. Are we turning from our course?
3: No, I'm merely looking the ground over in preparation for a landing.
2: It's certainly wild country here.
3: Yes, Ramsey. Very wild indeed. And it is country you have never seen before. Otherwise, I would not allow you to remain here with me and look out.
2: No, I guess you're not taking any chances. I wouldn't know what to tell Captain Midnight even if I could talk to him.
3: Yes. Yes, that is quite right. I see you have sense enough to know when you are conquered.
2: Oh, I see a narrow field down there. And it looks like there's a small clearing with some kind of a home on that ridge.
3: Quite correct, Ramsey. And that cabin you see on the ridge will be your home until I get word from Captain Midnight. If it is unfavorable, these next few days may be your last one. However, Ramsey, you will be very comfortable, I can assure you. Now leave me and return to the rear compartment.
2: Where's the ship going? The plane's going down the line break. And the best part of it all is that I had a swell look at that country before Shark throttled his engine.
4: But do you know where we are?
2: No, I haven't got the faintest idea. But I'm almost positive we're north of the line and into Canada.
4: We sure must be. We've flown north for such a long time.
2: But I can tell you one thing. I'm positive I can locate this place again.
4: But you've never seen it before. Anyway, Ivan Shark wouldn't let just you look at it if it'd do you any good.
2: Yes, that's what he said. But nevertheless, it has done me some good.
4: What'd you see?
2: I'll tell you why, Frank. Just before we started down, I saw a landmark which is a very unusual one. In fact, it's so unusual that no one could miss it.
4: Gosh, Chuck, what is it?
2: It was a long ridge. Oh, I should say about 4 or 5 miles long. It's long and narrow and has trees on it. And the whole thing is shaped just like an arrow.
4: An arrow?
2: Yes. It runs from west to east. And on the eastern end, there's a tip just like the point of an arrow. And then on the western end, it's wider. And it looks just like the feathers that are on the end of the arrow.
4: Oh, you mean the feathers that keep it going straight?
2: Well, that's just what I mean, Frank. And when you look at it from above, it looks just exactly like an arrow that was getting ready to fly through the air.
4: A flying arrow? Gosh!
2: Oh, if I could only figure some way to let Captain Midnight know about that.
4: What else did you see?
2: Oh, gosh, I saw a lot of things. Oh, I saw the cabin where we're going to live. It's a long, low building on the top of the ridge.
4: You mean on top of the ridge it looks like an arrow?
2: Yes. And on the southern end of the ridge, not far from the landing field, there's a canyon. And over this canyon, there's another ridge.
4: What do you know about that? Yeah, but tell me, Chuck, did you see any signs, you know, signs that would mean people are living around here?
2: Nothing like that, Frank. No, this is the wildest country I've ever seen. And I think we must be miles and miles from any human habitation. In fact, Shark told me up in front that we'd better not try to escape, because if we did, we'd starve to death before we got out.
4: Oh, geez, he's probably right, too.
2: So I figure our only chance is to get some kind of a message through to Captain Midnight. I may be wrong, but I believe that if I had the chance, I could describe this country so well that Captain Midnight could find it.
4: Well, Shark is going to talk to Captain Midnight, isn't he?
2: Yes, by radio, tonight at 12 o'clock. And it looks as though Shark may let me say something to Captain Midnight myself.
4: Oh, gosh, that's swell. Hey, do you think, Chuck, do you think there's any way you could get a secret message through to Captain Midnight without Shark suspecting what you're doing?
2: It's just exactly what I'm going to try to do, Frank. It may be impossible, but I'm going to take a crack at it.
4: Well, it's early in the morning now, and you've got plenty of time before 12 o'clock tonight. Oh, the ship's leveling now. I guess we must be going to land. Hey, gee, Chuck, what are you looking at?
2: I'm looking at this point again. I've got an idea, and I believe I can use it as a means of getting a message through to Captain Midnight.
0: Hours have passed and our scene changes. It's drawing rapidly nearer to 12 o'clock the same night, and we find Captain Midnight at the controls of his new Spartan cabin plane, with Steve Donovan in the seat beside him and Patsy Donovan immediately behind. The plane is slipping along easily through the night sky at 10,000 feet. Let's listen as Patsy says,
5: "Why, look down there. Isn't that a ship approaching Ridgeville Airport?"
6: Yes, I can see the navigation lights. I think it must be the plane I flew up to Tulsa. Spartan people are going to have a pilot ferry down here for tonight.
5: There's something I meant to ask you about, Captain Midnight.
6: Yes?
5: Something that didn't look quite right to me.
7: Go ahead, Patsy. What is it?
5: That telegram you got from Ivan Shark. Didn't it come from someplace in Ohio?
7: Yes, Patsy, it did. But that doesn't mean a thing. Shark has connections all over the country. He could have wired some friend of his and had the friend send the telegram to me.
5: Oh, sure. Why didn't I think of that?
6: Look at the clock. Getting pretty close to 12. Gee, I'm so nervous I can hardly sit still in my seat.
5: Oh, gosh, Steve, I'm just the same. Why, I'm so excited I'm shaking all over.
7: Get hold of yourself, Patsy. Because when we start talking, I want you to be sure to not miss a single word of it.
5: All right, Captain Midnight. I'll try my best to keep cool.
6: An awful lot certainly depends on this conversation. I hope our listening posts are tuned in already.
7: They're tuned in all right, Steve. Don't worry about that.
6: Good.
7: After I sent my instructions, I received confirmation from both of them.
5: And didn't you say you talked to Major Steele on long distance?
7: Yes, I did. He's going to listen in, too.
5: Well, how much time to wait, Steve? I can't see the clock very well from here.
6: There's a little over a minute to go, Patsy. I'll give you 10 seconds warning before 12 o'clock.
7: Right.
5: That's the stuff. I'll have my notebook and my pencil all ready.
7: You better have them ready right now, Patsy.
6: Do you know just exactly what you're going to say, Captain Midnight?
7: Yes, Steve. I know exactly what I'm going to say. And the first thing I'm going to demand is to hear Chuck's voice.
5: Do you think Ivan Shark will let Chuck speak to you?
7: He'll have to, or I won't even talk to him. So we've got him in a spot, too.
6: I don't think Shark will allow Chuck to speak if he can possibly get out of it.
7: No, I don't think so either. But that's my one condition.
5: Oh, gosh, won't it be thrilling to hear Chuck's voice? I feel just like shouting hello to him.
6: Don't forget, Patsy. Person's voice sometimes doesn't sound the same over a radio at all.
5: Gosh, that's right. Maybe I wouldn't even recognize Chuck's voice.
7: And that has given me a swell idea.
5: Gee, what do you mean?
7: Well, I won't bother to explain it to you now. But I will after we get through talking to Shark. But this idea may mean that we'll be able to stall Shark off longer than I'd hoped. In fact, it may mean the difference between success and failure.
5: Gee, I can hardly wait to have you explain it to us.
6: Never mind that now. We haven't got any more time to waste. 10 seconds to 12.
7: Mm-hmm.
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9: 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So don't forget, stop in and show your Skelly man your Flight Patrol membership card the next time you're out in the family car. And right then and there, he'll hand you your big three-color airline map of America with the pictures and descriptions of modern transport planes and all. And it's absolutely free. So get yours tonight or tomorrow for sure. And don't forget to tune in again Friday, same time, same station, for further transcribed adventures of Captain Midnight, brought to you by the Skelly Oil Company, Skelly Jobbers and Dealers. Until Friday, this is Don Gordon, your Skelly man, saying goodbye and happy landing!

0: The building of the first railroad in the western United States was a tremendous undertaking. In addition to engineering problems, the men in charge of construction were faced with the threat of hostile Indians and outlaws. Their great task might never have been completed if it were not for the help they received from the masked rider of the plains. Astride his great horse, Silver, he rode ahead of the construction gangs, clearing the way for progress. Return with us now to those thrilling days when the West was young and adventure lay at the end of every trail. The Lone Ranger rides again.
1: Come on, Silver! There's an Indian uprising near El Dorado! We've got to hurry! Hi-oh, Silver! Away!

0: Our story opens at the Perry Ranch near Boiling Rock. Ray Holbrook was talking with Clem Perry's daughter, Jane.
1: Tain't likely I'll be getting to see you for the next few weeks, Jane.
2: Oh, Ray, are you going away from Boiling Rock?
1: Tain't that, Janie. I'm going to be so all-fired busy. I brought some powerful important news for you tonight.
2: You did?
3: What's that about important news?
1: Oh, good evening, Mr. Perry.
2: Paul, you've been eavesdropping again.
3: Plague take eavesdropping when there's news around here. I calculate to hear it. Go on now, Ray. What's this news? Sakes alive, I don't get to hear no news at all no more.
1: Well, it's about the bridge we're building.
3: Thunderation, is that all?
2: That's Paul.
3: Bridge my eye.
1: But that bridge is going to be a mighty important thing, sir. Don't you realize it'll mean the trains from the east can ride right through here instead of circling the canyon?
3: Who cares? I never had no use for that railroading outfit since they bought up old Silas Marsden land instead of mine to run the tracks over. Plague take the railroad. Plague take the bridge.
2: Boy, you sure beat all.
3: Well, what's the news? You aim to keep me up half the night waiting to hear it? Go on. Talk or get.
1: Good thing folks understand you, Mr. Perry, or they'd think you was high-tempered. Well, I'm in charge of the bridge from now on.
2: You? Oh, Ray, are you really?
1: That's right.
3: You? Them Easterners that put up the cash for the bridge must be addle-headed or something. You in charge. Well, that settles the bridge. I don't look for it to be done for many a long day now.
2: Well, I do. How'd they come to put you in charge, Ray? I thought Mr. Stevens was handling the men.
1: That's just it, Jean. Mr. Stevens maybe is a better engineer than I am. But he don't know this country or the folks that live here.
2: You lived here all your life, except when you went east to study.
1: You see, I side with the men as well as the Indians. I guess the men in charge thought I might get more work done.
2: And where's Mr. Stevens?
1: Oh, he's left. He took it pretty hard.
3: So he should. The idea. A doggone young upstart like you getting the job of a man like Mr. Stevens. I said plague take the bridge. But I reckon the plague don't need to. You got it instead. I'm going to bed. Good night.
1: Good night, Mr. Perry. Gosh, your paw's sure a fire eater.
2: He'll never change, Ray. I'm glad you don't take anything he says serious.
1: You really think he has any use for me?
2: Of course he has. The more he likes folks, the more he has to say about them.
1: Well, I sure hope so, Jane, because, well, I...
2: What is it, Ray?
1: Well, I sort of hope that someday, when I'd made a mark for myself, you might sort of listen to a proposal.
2: Oh, Ray...
3: It's about time.
2: Oh, Ray, I...
1: Don't pay any attention, honey. I understand your paw as well as you do.
2: Ray, if you do finish the bridge, what'll it mean?
1: Well, you see, Jane, the construction company has a contract with the railroad people. If the bridge is done on time, they stand to make a lot of money.
2: Yes?
1: And I'll stand to get a first-class job. That's why I won't be able to see much of you from now on. We're going to start tomorrow, going hard as the dickens to finish the job.
2: You finish that bridge, Ray. That's the big thing right now.
1: Well, Jackie, sort of late for a kid your age to be outdoors.
4: But there's news. Gosh, I'm glad you're here, Ray.
2: What is your news?
4: Well, Bill rode in town just now, and he went to see the sheriff and...

0: for a kid your age to be outdoors.
1: But there's news. Gosh, I'm glad you're here, Ray.
2: What is your news?
1: Well, Bill rode in town just now, and he went to see the sheriff and told him all about us. There's a lot of Redskins about 40 miles east of here, and they're starting on the warpath.
2: Redskins?
1: Yeah, and the railroad's the thing that started it all.
0: Well, how's that?
1: You know that big engine standing on the tracks near El Dorado?
0: Sure, waiting till the bridge is done. Then it's to be the first to cross the bridge.
1: Yeah, well, the engines have the idea. It's a monster of some sort. They're scared of it. They fired some arrows at it and didn't hurt it. They're sending some signals for engines from all over.
0: Oh, confound. That's likely to make some trouble.
2: Will it, Ray?
0: Here, Paul must be in bed, or he'd be out here with a plenty to say about it.
1: The sheriff has sent word for the army troops. He's afraid there'll be a real uprising before long.
0: I'd better go to the sheriff and see what he has to say about it.
2: Yes, Ray, and if it's going to be serious...
0: Well, I'll go
1: There's someone right in here now.
0: That sounds like the sheriff.
3: Hey there, Ray. I'm glad you're here. I thought I'd find you calling on Miss Jane.
0: Sheriff, what's this about Redskins uprising?
3: There'll be the dickens to pay about this part of the country if those Redskins rise up on the warpath, Ray.
0: I know there will.
3: Stan Harder's saloon was robbed a couple of nights ago.
0: It was?
3: A couple of barrels of liquor stole.
2: But that's a long ways from here, Sheriff.
3: Sure, but the liquor's a longer ways by now. Word's come that those Redskins near El Dorado are guzzling liquor.
2: Oh.
0: Well, that'll make them impossible to handle.
3: No, I know it. Listen, Ray, I understand the Stevens has left.
0: Yeah.
3: You're in charge here now.
0: Well, of the bridge, yeah.
3: Well, that gives you something to say about the railroad, too. You get them folks to take that choo-choo back east where it come from.
0: But I can't do that.
3: And why not?
0: It's waiting to cross the bridge.
2: Jackie, you better come back in this house.
1: I'm just looking at the sheriff's horse. Is that all?
2: But it's past your bedtime.
1: I'll be right in, Jane.
3: I don't care what the train's waiting for. Get it back east before them Redskins get scared on the warpath. That's the main thing they're scared of. That choo-choo with the fire and smoke and all.
2: Wonder who.
1: Hey, let me go! Let me go!
2: Jackie!
3: What's happened?
0: Weather!
1: Let me go!
2: They got Jackie!
3: Stop that horse!
0: I'll get him!
2: Don't shoot! Don't shoot! You might hit Jackie!
4: What's the matter? What did Jackie yell for?
2: Paul, someone carried Jack away!
3: Get after him, Sheriff!
4: Get up there!
2: They stole Jackie! They carried him away! Oh, Jackie! Jackie!
4: My son! Get him! Fetch him back! Don't stand there! Do something!

0: Miles to the east, two men rode through the night.
1: Oh, oh, there's Silver Robo. Oh, look out.
2: Tonto, look down in that valley.
1: That's where Injun meet.
2: And look how many redskins there are. Something's due to happen around here.
1: That war dance.
2: They're getting ready for all kinds of trouble. That story we heard about the Indians getting hold of liquor must have been true.
1: That's right.
2: They wouldn't have put on their war paint otherwise. The Indians have lived in peace around here too long. We're going closer and see what we can learn about those redskins. If they rise up here, the town of El Dorado will fall in no time.
1: No. Maybe it better you go to town. Tonto go to Injun.
2: All right, Kemosabe. Learn what you can about them, and I'll meet you later.
1: Get them up, Scout.
2: Come on, Silver.

0: El Dorado was 40 miles east of the canyon that was being bridged and near the scene of the Indian uprising. In the cafe there, we hear the bartender saying,
1: I'd give my teeth to find out who stole their liquor from us here. Dad Raddy's got to the Indian somehow. There'll be the dickens of a time.
2: You've got some more liquor, haven't you, barkeep?
1: Got a little for special customers, Mr. Stevens, like you.
2: Have one yourself.
1: Thanks. Don't mind if I do. How's things in the bridge going? Ain't you a long ways from your job?
2: I'm not in charge of the bridge now.
1: Ain't, huh?
2: No.
1: Heading back east where you come from, huh?
2: I may stick around El Dorado for a while.
1: You know, Mr. Stevens, I heard plenty of stories about you.
2: Well?
1: Some of them ain't so nice to listen to. If they're true, I reckon I may as well tell you. And tell you I'd as soon you took your liquor trade somewhere else. If the stories ain't true, you better put a stop to them.
2: Well, what are the stories?
1: There's talk that you is trying to hinder the work on the bridge.
2: Why should I do that?
1: Tain't for me to guess. Might be that some rival outfit of bridge builders was sort of put out when one organization got the job and...

0: would have liked to see the bridge not built on time.
1: Rot. Where'd you hear such a story?
0: I ain't saying where I heard it. I heard it, and I thought I'd tell you.
1: The man that says I tried to spoil that bridge
2: is what?
3: A masked man. Now, see here, stranger. Don't...
2: Stevens, the law wants you.
1: You're the man who...
2: I'm the one who rode away from that window in the hunter's cabin, and you met the man who paid you to delay the bridge.
1: You want...
2: Not so fast. I'll take that gun.
3: Now, don't shoot this place up, stranger.
2: There's going to be no gunplay here, barkeep. Here, take this man's gun.
1: You can't prove
2: it. We'll see about proof later on. Right now, the men in this town had better get ready for a fight. Someone took liquor to the Indians, and they're going on the warpath.
4: Me want talk to you.
2: Fellow, what is it?
4: Me hear Injun talk. Feller named Stephen give him liquor.
2: That ain't so.
3: Are you the coyote that stole that liquor from here?
2: No, listen to me.
3: A man that'll give the Redskins liquor.
2: You can't prove that
4: me bring friend Thundercloud here.
5: That man bad.
2: Chief Thundercloud.
5: All brave on warpath. Not listen to chief now. Brave afraid of train. That man talk bad things.
2: Boys, you can't stand here and let a masked man and a couple savages...
3: Hold on, Stevens. Thundercloud is the best redskin that's ever been in these parts. I'd take his word above yours.
5: Him tell Indian tear village apart. Go west, capture all white men. Him got plenty bad white men to help him.
2: Who are your friends, Stevens? Who's helping you in your schemes?
1: You got nothing to prove against me. You can't hold me.
6: Hey,
1: boys,
6: the Indians, get your guns.
3: I hear them.
6: They're coming. A couple of houses already afire. They'll get the whole town. Get your guns.
3: Come on, we got to fight them. We ain't a chance.
2: You won't hold me. Him get him alone. Set him yourself. Right now, there's an Indian attack. Indians, spread out. Save your courage. You men, get over there. Be sure your women don't run.

0: The Indians swarmed into the cafe in such numbers that all resistance was swept aside. Before long, El Dorado was in flames, and the savages carried more liquor from the cafe as they left. Stevens, in the excitement, slipped from the Lone Ranger and got away. Meanwhile, Chief Thundercloud told the masked man what Stevens had said. In the midst of the battle, the masked man leaped to his saddle and shouted,
1: "Hail

0: Now, on with our story. After leaving El Dorado, the masked man raced toward the west, where Ray Holbrook supervised the construction of the bridge. All night and part of the next day, he rode the great horse Silver at top speed. Finally, he reached the sheriff's office at Boiling Rock.
1: Whoa, the Silver, O'Mark.
2: Grab that masked man.
3: Stand back.
2: I said to grab him. Maybe he knows what's happened to Jackie.
1: Who?
2: There's been a young un carried away. Take off that mask and hand over them shooting eyes.
1: That's all right, Sheriff. Stand back.
4: Now, you see here, stranger.
1: Who's in charge of the bridge?
4: I am.
1: Then get to work on it.
2: But you...
1: Come on.
4: Let me down.
2: You stand right where you are.
1: No time to argue now. Stand back.
4: Let me down.
1: I'll drill the first hand that grips the gun. Keep back. Come on, Silver.
4: See here, stranger.
1: You tell me all this to tell about this boy that was carried away. Meanwhile, we'll get to that bridge and get to work. That's got to be done as soon as possible. Come on, Silver.
4: But you can't take
1: this. Listen to me. There are savages on the warpath. They'll head this way and sweep all resistance before them. There aren't enough men to stop them. If you get that bridge down, the people here can cross the canyon to the other side, to the safety that's beyond.
4: But we gotta have supplies. There's supplies in town we need, and we need more men.
1: We can get them, and I'll need some things from your camp.
4: There's supplies coming by wagon to town. I'll need them to work on the bridge.
1: The bridge must be finished.
4: It can't be. There's too much needed.
1: I know the difficulties. We can get word to Tano.
4: Who?
1: When the supplies are brought, we'll get them from town to the bridge.

0: The following night, Tonto, his friend, Chief Thundercloud, and several white men talk in their camp a few miles east of El Dorado.
1: No use getting the idea that those Redskins will fall back now. Oh. As soon as they get done with ransacking El Dorado, they'll be moving west some more.
2: Yeah, all we can do then is to keep retreating.
1: Yes, so.
3: Them capture plenty other town.
2: That's what they will, and Dad rat it. It's all the fault of that critter Stephen.
3: Not right.
1: They'll likely fight us all the way to the Big Canyon, and then when we can't retreat no more, massacre us.
4: What that?
2: Oh, that's just the folks from town, Chief Thundercloud. They got some of their stuff loaded into wagons so they can move on to the west. That's your horse, Injun.
3: Scout, what matter?
2: What is a horse, anyhow?
3: They're a white horse. That's Silver. Here, Silver. Wear a mask, friend.
2: Where's the rider of that horse?
3: Me not know. Here, Silver, feller. Oh, feller.
1: Take it easy, horse. Oh. Take alive what a horse that one is.
2: Here. There's a note fastened to the saddle.
3: Me see it.
1: Let's see what the note says.
3: No. Note for Tonto. Me read it. Friend, send note with Silver.
4: Friend, not hurt.
3: Oh, him all right. Me see what note say.
2: There won't be no stopping them Redskins now. The more towns they capture, the more liquor they'll get, and the worse they'll get. I tell you, boys, the only thing we can do is to head west to the canyon and make a stand there.
0: The next morning, the Indians began their raids again and pressed on toward the west. The ranchers and townspeople had to flee from their homes before the advancing war party. When they reached the town of Alpert, 10 miles to the west of El Dorado, they made a stand. But more Indians joined the uprising and Alpert fell. Then the people of Alpert joined those of El Dorado in the retreat toward the west.
5: Hey, those coppers!
6: Get up there! Get over
2: there! We'll make a stand in Mills Corner!
5: What's on no good? There's too many of them savages!
2: We gotta make a stand, though! Pass the word!
5: When you get to Mills Corner, throw off the wagon!
2: And we'll try and fight them!
0: Late the next afternoon, Jane and her father rushed to the bridge with startling news for Ray.
7: Jane,
8: what are you doing here?
7: Oh, Ray, I had to come. I had a message about Jackie.
8: What about him?
7: You've got to stop work on the bridge right now.
8: Stop work on the bridge?
9: You heard what she said. That ornery coyote Stevens has showed his hand at last.
8: What do you mean?
7: Ray, the men who captured Jackie were sent by Mr. Stevens.
8: Stevens?
7: Yes, don't you savvy? He doesn't want this bridge to be done. He's jealous of you. That's why he took Jackie.
8: If he's got your brother, I'll
7: but
8: kill him.
7: He just sent word that he knew where Jackie was. He could get him freed if the bridge was torn down.
8: We can't tear it
7: you've
8: down.
7: You've got to tear down what's done and stop work on it. Send the men away.
8: But, Jane...
9: You heard what she said, Ray. Now go on, do it. Give the order to stop work there.
8: We can't stop. We got extra men working. 4 men coming all the time to keep the work going.
7: Just so you can finish it in time and get yourself in solid with the company, huh?
8: No, Jane,
7: that's
8: I...
7: That's the reason. You think more of your job than you do about my brother's life.
8: But, Jane,
7: if you cared anything about me at all, Ray, you'd stop work on that bridge.
9: This note guarantees that Jackie will be sent back home safe and sound if the work is stopped and the men sent away.
8: Well, I'll see what I can do.
7: Why, hurry. The work's got to be stopped before sundown.
8: You wait right here, Jane. I'll go see the men. Stranger.
10: You better grab them all and get to work there, Ray. We're having a great deal of time.
8: Then now wait, stranger. Listen to me.
10: Get to work.
8: But I can't. There's a youngster. He's been carried away by some men. If we go on with this bridge...
10: To work. This bridge has got to be done.
8: See here. You can't come in and take charge of this
10: I'm
8: job.
10: I'm taking charge.
8: But I'll give the orders to the men. I'll tell them to stop work right now. I won't...
10: You get to work. There's some friends here now, Ray. Men who are going to help us.
8: Who's this?
10: A friend of mine.
3: Me, Fetch Thundercloud.
10: He brought help with him, Ray. There's going to be no stopping the work here until the bridge is across that canyon and the tracks are laid.
8: But don't you see, stranger,
10: To work. This man Stevens is insane with jealousy. We're not letting an insane man stop us.
8: Well, I won't work. You can't make me. I'm the boss here. I'm in charge. The company put me in charge. No masked man's going to tell me how to run this thing. This bridge is coming down and the work is stopped right now. I'll show you.
3: He got him now.
8: No, it's my girl's brother's in danger.
10: All right, Tonto.
8: Let me go. Let me go. I'll get you for this.
7: Oh, look, those Indians have captured Ray.
9: Now what's to be done? Doggone it all.
7: I'm going to talk to that masked man myself. He seems to be the one that's in charge there. Wait here, Paul.
10: Here, work there, men. We'll have all the men here to help you in a couple of hours.
11: I'm most ready to drop. I've been working so steady.
10: Keep going. Here, I'll give him a hand with that timber. Yep, it goes. Yep. Now, lash it in place and get those pegs in.
12: Put them timber legs.
10: All right.
7: Look, Ginger, will you listen to me, please?
10: I know about your brother, Jane.
7: But in the name of heaven, stop this war.
10: Tonto brought me news from the east. This bridge is going to be finished.
7: Where's
10: he? He's safe.
7: What have you done with him? I saw you capture him. Are you in cahoots with Stevens, too?
10: No.
7: Won't you please stop? I'll do anything. It's my brother's life.
10: I'm sorry, Jane. There's more than just your brother's life at stake right now. You haven't heard the word from the east.
11: Keep going, men. It's sundown. Ain't it quitting time?
10: It isn't quitting time until this bridge is finished.

0: The men toiled on through the night, despite the pleas of Jane and her father. Even Ray joined the workers after the Lone Ranger had talked with him. Shortly after daybreak, a horseman raced into camp and reined in his mount before the masked man.
1: Whoa, whoa there! Whoa, whoa!
2: What's the latest news from the east?
3: Who are you?
2: I'm the one Tonto told you to bring the news to.
3: Oh, well, them Redskins are still advancing. They captured Alpert last night, then shoved on to Mills Corners. Then the white folks made a stand for a while, but they was finally driven back.
2: Where are the savages now?
3: They're attacking Red Pine.
2: Just 10 miles from here.
3: That's right.
2: Tonto!
4: Here comes.
2: Tonto, the savages are only 10 miles away now. Oh. When Red Pine falls, this will be the next stop.
4: Bridge, most done.
2: Get Chief Thundercloud. Tell him to ride east and give the signal to the train.
4: Me tell him now.
5: Painter, the last of the timbers are in place. We've laid the ties so he can drive the wagons over.
2: All right, Ray. Now the tracks. Get those tracks down.
5: Right.
6: Mister.
2: Yes, Jane.
6: Won't you let me talk to you?
2: Very well.
6: You've driven those men, so the bridge is almost done. But it isn't too late to save my brother's life.
2: Jane, the tracks must cross the bridge and connect with the tracks on the other side.
6: But if that's done...
2: Will you take my word for it that your brother won't be harmed?
6: How do you know?
2: Stevens captured him, didn't he?
6: No, but it was many hired...
2: White men.
6: Yes.
2: Those Indians are filled with liquor. They wouldn't know one person from another. All white people are enemies as far as they're concerned.
6: Yes.
2: Stevens, his crooked friends, and your brother. If that bridge is not finished, every white person this side of the canyon will be massacred. The Indians are driving everyone before them. Don't you understand that?
6: What?
2: When white folks reach this canyon, they'll be trapped. The savages will close in on them, and it'll be the end. The end for you, your father, your brother, and every white settler between here and El Dorado. There, see that wagon? That's the first of the pioneers coming.
5: They're working on the tracks now, mister.
2: All right, Ray.
5: Thundercloud has started for the hill to get the signal.
2: Good enough.
6: Ray.
5: See you later, Jane. Too busy now.
7: You wait right there, Ray.
5: Sheriff.
7: I got a legal paper here ordering you to stop work on that bridge.
2: Where did that come from?
7: Jane's pa told me. Now you get that bridge stopped.
2: Wait.
5: Sheriff, we can't stop. We've got to go.
2: Come with me, Sheriff. We'll need that paper later on.
7: But I tell you...

0: The settlers, trying desperately to keep ahead of the savages, held little hope of life. They knew what would happen when they reached the canyon. In the first wagon of the long train, the driver said,
1: "We ain't a chance, Molly. But we'll go as far as we can. When we reach the canyon, we'll have to turn north or south.
2: There's the canyon dead ahead.
3: Come along, Silver!
2: Who's that masked man riding up to me?
3: You lead the way!
1: But who are you?
3: Across the bridge!
2: Across? You don't mean to say...
3: The bridge is ready to use! Lead your wagons to the other side!
1: We can make a stand there! We can make a stand at the other side! Maybe we can lick them critters yet!

0: The wagons thundered over the bridge and reached the safety of the other side. The Lone Ranger had already led Jane, the sheriff, and Jane's father there. And as the wagon stopped, the masked man talked with Ray.
1: Well, the train should arrive in a little while. Those tracks ready to carry it, Ray?
2: They'll do.
1: You men watch close when that train arrives.
3: See here, Dad Ratcher, stranger. You're running things with a darn high hand.
4: I live to see him hung if my boy Jack is hurt.
3: And I'll do that hanging myself.
5: The train, there it comes.
1: Tell O'Rain's arrange men at intervals to send the signal to the engine crew.
2: If only the bridge will hold it.
1: Now, let me explain. I told you, Jane, that those savages would sweep all white people before them.
5: Yes.
1: There was one place where a few white folks could hide in safety. That was in the cars on that train.
5: Oh.
1: Stevens has to be there. So do all these men and your brother, Jack.
5: Then the train is bringing them?
1: We can only hope.
2: And don't you see, Jane? If the bridge wasn't done, none of those folks could have crossed the canyon. They'd have all been trapped.
5: But Jackie...
2: If I know Stevens' type, he won't go as far as murder.
3: Where'll that train stop?
1: As soon as it's across the bridge. All right, men. You have your orders. Surround that train.
4: Surround the whole train. There
3: they are.
2: Throw down your gun.
1: Wait, let me talk.
2: You talk to the judge.
5: Jackie.
4: Johnny, are you all right?
5: I'm all right.
1: Have you captured those men?
4: We got them, stranger.
1: Is everyone across the bridge?
4: Every last white man and woman that's alive. They're all here now.
1: Good.
5: The engines, there they come.
1: Where's that sheriff with his paper?
3: Here. What in blazes?
1: This is a court order to destroy the bridge, isn't it?
3: It sure is.
1: Your witness here is that the bridge is finished on this day at noon.
3: All right. I'll witness it, but we got to fight them rich.
1: Wait.
5: They're coming closer.
1: The bridge is done as contracted. Ray has finished his work on schedule. If the laws of this state order the bridge destroyed to save the people from attack, the state has to rebuild the bridge.
3: The state will do it, but
1: there's powder planted. Fire the blast!
3: Here she goes!
2: That's the last of the bridge. Oh, gosh, after all that work.
1: You did your job, Ray. Now you'll have another job. You'll have to build another bridge. On order for the state which destroyed this one.
5: The Redskins, they can't cross the canyon.
1: No, when they've gotten over the fury that liquor roused them to... Chief Thundercloud, we'll go to them.
6: Me talk when Red Man gets sober.
1: He'll be able to make them return to their villages.
3: And Jackie is safe. We got the Stevens folks hog-tied. By thunder, if you hadn't finished that bridge before you blowed it up, we'd all been trapped.
1: Come, Tonto.
2: Hey, they're heading for the horses. We got to thank them after all they've done.
7: There goes the stranger.
3: The engine with him. But that masked man. Did you hear what he called his horse?
2: Sheriff, that masked man was the Lone Ranger.
8: Oh,

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0: you folks, hold on to your hats and pass those Kellogg's Corn Pops. Because here comes Guy Madison, his Wild Bill, and his pal Jingles, which is me, Andy Devine. We got another rootin' tootin' Wild Bill Hickok adventure story for you from that great new cereal with the sweetening already on it, Kellogg's Corn Pops!
1: Kellogg's Corn Pops brings you Wild Bill Hickok, transcribed in Hollywood and starring Guy Madison as Wild Bill and Andy Devine as his pal.

0: In the rip-roaring days of the early West, the pioneers worked long and played hard. There were church socials and husking bees, square dances and hayrides, but the biggest event of all was the county fair. In the western town of Ranikaboo, families and buckboards, covered wagons and one-horse rigs had jammed the streets for the fair. But United States Marshal Wild Bill Hickok and his deputy Jingles were there for another reason, to find an answer to the strange question of the men who didn't come back.
1: Yes, sir, Bill. There ain't nothing like a county fair. Here comes a parade.
2: Sure enough, Jingle, it's quite a sight.
3: Hey, mister, I can't see. Could you give me a boost?
1: Huh? Why, sure, sonny. Now, here you go. Up here, ups-a-daisy.
3: Thanks, mister. Gee, just look at it.
1: Yeah, all them banners waving and the horses strutting. Hey, and see them solid gold wagons.
3: And say, just look at that old drum major kicking up his heels.
1: Yes, sir, boy, what fun. Oh, boy, oh, boy.
2: Now, Jingles, don't get too excited. Keep your eyes open. Don't forget what we came here for.
1: Oh, doggone it, Bill. Now, what'd you have to bring that up for? All these folks are here to forget their troubles, but you and me, we gotta look for some.
2: The men who disappeared from this circus weren't looking for trouble, but they found plenty, or I miss my guess.
1: Yeah? Hey, listen to the ringmaster.
4: She's a thousand and one fantastical miracles brought from the exotic corners of the earth. See strange forbidden sights that thrill the crowned heads of Europe and science.
3: Gosh, I gotta see that. Let me down, mister. Thanks a lot.
1: Okay, sonny. Hey, come on, Bill, let's go.
2: Hold on, Jingles. You remember the missing men were all out to have fun, too. But bankroll's big enough to choke a horse.
1: I know, but...
2: So, you take this role of Bill's partner and have yourself a real good time.
1: Why, Bill... Now I got me a big roll of greenbacks, just like them poor fellas who are missing it. Whoa, whoa, whoa. Oh, now, Bill.
2: Yep, somebody's looking for an easy mark, Jingles.
1: You mean I'm it?
2: That's right. Nobody's recognized us in this crowd, so we'll separate and you can go spread that money around. Have fun, partner.
1: Oh, sure. I'm going to have more fun than a lamb at the slaughterhouse.
5: Step right up and try your muscles, cowboy. Swing the mallet, hit the bell, and win a pretty prize. Come on, big boy, you can do it.
1: Who, me? Oh, shucks, that ain't nothing.
5: Well, talk is cheap, friend. Swing the sledge and hit the bell.
3: Go on, mister. Show. Yeah.
1: Well, howdy, sonny. Well, all right, just for you. Now, stand back, everybody.
5: Watch him, friends, watch him. He's hefting the sledge, folks. Get the good grip. Now then, here he goes! You didn't have to bust my binger, did you?
1: Well, darned if I didn't. Oh, well, here you are. Go buy yourself a new one.
5: Holy Toledo, a $20 bill.
1: Well, sure, I ain't no tin horn.
3: Gee, mister, you must be the strongest man that ever lived.
1: Well, now, I wouldn't say that, but I will.
3: Would you let me walk for a ways?
1: Why, sure, sonny. What's your name?
3: Bobby.
1: Well, all right, Bobby. Oh, now, hold on a minute. Hey, mister, where's my prize?
5: Well, I got cigars and all-day suckers.
1: Well, now, I'll take one of them. Here you are, Bobby. Now, make it last. That sucker cost $20. Come on now, let's go.
6: Speaking of suckers, Doc,
7: it would seem we have found us a live one, Mr. Thorne.
6: Did you feast your glimpse on that bankroll?
7: Is that what it was? Yeah. For a moment, my friend, I thought I had seen the promised land.
6: He's mighty big.
7: Never fear. We shall trim him down, Mr. Thorne. And when we're through trimming him, his own mother won't know him.
6: Yeah, that is if she ever sees him again.
8: Real two-gun excitement, eh, partners? Got old Panhandle Jim all keyed up. I guess two-gun westerns just fit in with a two-way cereal. Did I say two-way cereal? Yeah, sure did. Kellogg's Corn Pops. Sidle up close here and I'll tell you about them. You can eat Kellogg's Corn Pops two ways. One way is right out of the box, just like candy, like I'm eating them now. Yes, sir, they're a real tasty snack with the sweetening already on them. Now, the other way to eat corn pops is out of the bowl with milk. And say, partners, there's a wonderful new sweetness and flavor in your corn pops now. Yep, the Kellogg folks went to work to make them sweeter and crisper than ever before. So you're going to like them even better than you did from here on, believe me. And your mom's going to let you eat all the corn pops you want because they're good for you. So if you aren't already settled back enjoying Kellogg's corn pops right now, you better hit the trail for the store tomorrow and get a load of them. You'll need plenty because the whole family's going to be getting into them and gobbling them all up. Now, listen to this little saying. Kids love pops, moms love pops, and pops love pops. In a little while, we'll say it together. Right now, let's get back to Wild Bill Hickok.
0: At the county fair, Wild Bill and Jingles are searching for the reason behind the disappearance of several wealthy cattlemen. Jingles is the bait in Wild Bill's trap. Playing the part of a heavy spender, he's attracted the notice of a dangerous pair of confidence men.
9: Here it is, folks, the mostest fun at the fair. Catch the greased pig. He squeals, he squirms, he hopes and hollers. He squeals like no, no, no. Who's fast enough to catch the greased pig?
3: I bet you could do it, Jingles.
1: Well, I'm in game. Now let's try. Here, Bobby, you set up here and ride the fence. Now, mister, turn the little varmint loose.
9: Your own, big feller. There he goes.
3: Huh? Get him, Jingles.
1: All right, right. Here, Piggy. Nice little Piggy. Now hold still, you little darling. Now that's it. Sweet Piggy. Oh.
3: Get him, Jingles. He's getting away.
9: Well, he ring down round that time.
1: Can shake them hand hawks. Now, come on, Piggy. Nice little Piggy.
3: Hey, look. This is coming over you, Jingles.
1: Well, howdy, little Piggy. Now, ain't that cute? Now, come here, Porky. There you are. Up you go.
3: Look, he's picked him up.
9: Well, gentlemen, centipedes ain't never seen the like of that.
1: You know, I think the little pink rascal likes me.
9: Well, stranger, I reckon you win. You get the grand prize.
1: I do? Well, what's that?
9: Why, friend, you get to keep the pig.
1: Well, now that... Huh? Now what in tarnation do I know about nursemaiding a baby pig?
5: Step right up, folks. Come right up. Come on, cowboy. Step right up to the parapet. Try your skill at marksmanship.
2: No thanks, partner.
5: Oh, come on. Be a sport. What's the matter? Can't you use them fancy shooting iron of yours?
2: When I have to.
5: Well, here, I'll give you a lesson. Ah, that's how it's done. 2 out of 3 is good shooting.
6: Yep. Oh, excuse me, mister. Didn't mean to bump into you like that. You all right?
2: I will be when you give me back that billfold you snagged out of my pocket.
6: What's that? You calling me a pickpocket?
2: That's right. Now hand it over.
6: Sure, I'll hand it over like this.
2: Drop that gun. Drop it, I said.
6: Let go. You're breaking my arm. Come on.
2: Drop it.
6: All right.
2: Now the billfold. Come on.
6: Well, I'm looking. Don't rush me. Well, what do you know? Here it is. Must have fell in my pocket by accident.
2: All right, let's have it. That's it.
6: But I ain't forgetting you called me a thief, mister. Next time I see you, look for some shooting.
2: Why wait for next time? You got those targets set up, partner?
5: Why, yeah, sure.
2: All right, let's have some shooting right now.
5: Great day. I ain't never seen such shooting. Right from the hip. 6 hits and no errors.
6: There's only one man can shoot like that. You must be Wild Bill Hickok.
1: See here, Porky, you just set up there and eat. Finish your dinner or you'll never grow up to be a big fat hog.
7: Is this seat taken, sir?
1: No, sit yourself down, stranger.
7: Thank you. That is indeed a handsome animal, friend. Yours?
1: Yes, thank you. Well, that is by adoption. Mighty smart little beast, Porkchop.
7: You yourself appear to be a man of uncommon perception and veracity, sir.
1: Well, now, that all depends.
7: On what, sir?
1: On what it means.
7: Oh, well, to phrase it more concisely, friend, you look like a sharp operator to me.
1: Well, now you're talking my lingo.
7: Good, good. And you wouldn't be averse to cleaning up a quick $5,000, would you?
1: Huh? Oh, why, Easy Money is my middle name, partner.
7: My name is Dingle, Dr. Hamilton Dingle, M.D., M.A., R.S.V.P.
1: Oh.
7: Now, there's a certain tent at the edge of the fairground, sir. And in that tent tonight, there will be a pugilistic encounter.
1: A what?
7: A fight to you.
1: Oh, but Dr. Dingle, prize fighting's against the law in this state.
7: True, true. But isn't that a paltry consideration in view of the opportunity for substantial monetary compensation?
1: Huh? Oh, yeah, I reckon it is.
7: I am a personal friend of one of the participants in the match, and he assures me the encounter will end in certain victory for the other man. Now, do you see the possibilities?
1: No.
7: The fight is fixed, Broome.
1: Oh, are you betting on the fight, Doctor?
7: Alas, it happens that I am momentarily devoid of funds, broke. Huh. So, when you place your bet tonight, and perhaps a smaller side bet for myself, I will give you the winner.
1: Now, Porkchop, you stay out of this. Well, all right, Dr. Dingle, I'll be there. Ain't nothing I like better than a sure thing. It's right nice of you to take me in like this.
7: Tut, tut, don't mention it. It gives me rare pleasure indeed, sir, to take you in.
1: Well, thank you.
7: Quiet, listen to me. Our boob is roped and tied and ready to be trimmed. We let the phony fight go to the third round, and then we clip him. Agreed?
10: Sure, why not?
7: Very well. Those of you who are pretending to bet, bet heavily. It's only stage money anyway. But the boob will be playing with hard cash, and there's plenty of it for all of us.
11: Hey, Doc, we got to fill up stakes. We got to blow this bird pronto.
10: Huh?
7: Silence, peasants. Mr. Thorne, step aside here. Now, what's the trouble?
11: Trouble's the word. Wild Bill Hickok is here.
7: Hickok? Where?
11: I seen him at the shooting gallery. It's him, all right.
7: The curse of the Dingles on him. We can't let some Rube Marshal gum the works.
11: Hickok's no Rube, Doc. Out west here, Hickok's the law. I'll bet he's got wind of them chumps.
7: Quiet, here. You low-born, craven-hearted jackanapes.
11: I'm telling you, this hombre is poison.
7: Poison, huh? As poisonous as the rattlers that Cleo, the snake charmer, uses in her act.
11: Hey, what are you thinking of, Doc?
7: I have the antidote for Mr. Hickok's brand of poison. Of course, we'll have to borrow Cleo's little pet so it'll look accidental.
11: Doc, you're loco.
7: Am I? Even the great Hickok can't shoot and reload fast enough to hold off 24 venomous rattlers. They strike like lightning.
11: Yeah, but how you...
7: We shall set a trap for him, Mr. Thorne. Then we can fleece our boob in comfort and shake the dust of these dismal cow towns from our heels forever.
11: Yeah, sure. And with no Hickok to follow us.
7: That's fundamental, isn't it? Whoever heard of a dead man following anybody?

0: officer in the crowd?
1: What's the trouble, mister?
0: Are you a member of the constabulary, sir?
1: Hickok's the name, U.S. Marshal.
0: Well, I am in luck. I've been robbed, sir, victimized. My entire fortune stolen.
1: Hold on now. You know who did it?
0: Yes. Quickly, get your horse. We can still apprehend the scoundrel.
1: You know where he went?
0: Yes, I can lead you to him. To horseman, there's no time to lose.
1: Right. My horse is right over there. Easy, Buckshot. Easy, boy.
2: All right, mister, I'm ready.

0: Move, Buckshot. Steady, boy.
1: This is the place, Marshal. I followed the villain to that deserted mine shaft.
0: Looks like he's still there. There's a horse grazing under the cottonwoods.
1: That's the scoundrel, Steed.
0: I'll go down there and nose around a bit. Steady, Buckshot. Move, boy.
1: I'm right behind you. Proceed with caution, sir. This may be a trap.
0: You better stay here by the door. I'll go in alone.
1: As you say, sir.
0: I don't see anybody in here.
2: Hey! What are you doing? Open that door!
3: Pleasant nightmares, Mr. Hickok!
2: What in Open it up!
0: Getting away. The timbers in this door are foot thick. Now what? Back there in the shaft. Snakes. Dozens of them. This place is alive with rattlesnakes.
4: If you could see me right now, you'd see a real happy wrangler. Got a whole box of corn pops. Just finished up a whole mouthful, and lucky you did, because I want to tell you something. It's about these Kellogg's corn pops. A wonderful eating cereal that's already sweetened for you. Now listen close here. Kellogg's corn pops are hearts of corn, all puffed up big and crisp and plenty tasty. Yes, sirree, you can eat them the way I'm eating them now, just like candy, right out of the box by the handful. And say, just wait till you taste the wonderful new sweetness and flavor of corn pops. The Kellogg's folks are now making them sweeter and crisper than ever before. So you're going to like them better than ever from here on. I'll bet my Sunday spurs on that. All you ranchers who are eating them right now, take a look at the bag inside the box. Looks like silver, don't it? Well, that bag's pure aluminum. Keeps Kellogg's corn pops fresh up to 10 times longer. Yep, keeps them fresh as an evening breeze. Now, don't go fussing with one box of corn pops. Get your mom to load up big. Then, out of the box or out of the bowl, you can have all the Kellogg's corn pops you want. Kids love pops. Moms love pops. And pops love pops. Yes, sir. Now, let's hustle on back to the show.
5: Wild Bill has walked into a trap. He's locked in a mine shaft with dozens of poisonous rattlesnakes moving in for the kill. Meanwhile, at a tent on the outskirts of the fairgrounds, the confidence men are staging an illegal prize fight to cheat Jingles out of his bankroll.
6: There goes the bell for the third round. Well, what's wrong? You look like you lost your best friend.
7: Well, doggone it, that's just what I've done. I can't find him nowhere.
6: Forget it. Soon you'll be $5,000 richer and have plenty of friends.
7: I ain't interested. I can't understand what's happened to him. Look, even little Porkchop's getting fidgety.
6: Oh, oh, oh, did you see that uppercut? Keep your eye on the fighter in the purple tight. He's our man.
7: Well, I wish you'd hurry up and take his dive so I could get out of here.
1: Shh, don't tip the deal.
6: Look, they're circling around.
7: Ow! Our boy hit that fella in the yellow trunk so hard that I could feel it. Hey, look, he's going down.
6: Wait a minute. It must be part of the act.
7: Well, he ain't getting up. Look, the referee's bending over him. He looks scared.
8: Is there a doctor in the house? Hey, somebody get a doctor.
6: I'm a doctor, sir. Here, friend. Help me through the ropes.
7: All right, as soon as I put Porkchop down. Now, up you go, Doc.
6: Now, quiet, everybody. I have a tragic announcement to make. This man is dead.
8: Dead? We better clear out of here. Come on.
7: Oh, wait a minute. What's wrong, Doc?
6: Come on. Let's get out of here. A man's been killed in an illegal fight. Everyone here is guilty of manslaughter.
7: And what about my money?
6: It's lost, and I advise you to get lost, too. Disappear. Hide out. When the law gets wind of this, you'll be wanted for manslaughter, too. All of us will.
7: Uh-huh. I think I savvy now. So that's the way you're working.
6: Huh? What's that you're saying?
7: So that's how you made them men drop out of sight. With a phony yarn like that. All right, stay where you are, folks. You ain't going nowhere.
6: Put away your guns, friend. You're making a great mistake.
7: Well, if I am, that dead fighter there sure won't mind a bullet in his head. All right, come on, mister. Get up off of that canvas before you're really dead.
9: Oh, get up, don't you?
6: Stay down, you fool.
7: He's up just like I thought, playing possum. All right, you're all under arrest.
6: Who are you, Rube?
7: Wild Bill Hickok, watch Deputy Jingles, that's who, and he'll be here any minute, too.
6: I strongly doubt it. You don't think you can hold out all of us, do you?
7: Well, if I can't, I sure aim to go down trying.
6: Truer words were never spoken. Now, Thorne, get him.
9: This is a gun in your back, fat boy, and I'll drop yours.
7: Oh, doggone it.
6: Well, that's better. And you were right about all but one thing, friend. Some of the men who disappeared didn't take our advice. They got too smart, like you did.
9: Yeah, so we had to shut them up for good.
6: A sad necessity. All right, finish him, Mr. Thorne.
10: Not so fast.
0: Well, you forgot my warning, Thorne.
7: Bill!
9: It's Hickok. He's alive.
6: Get him, Thorne. Shoot him!
7: They never learn. Too bad. Stay where you are, folks. The show ain't over.
6: But Hickok, how did you
0: How did I get away from your pets? You forgot something, too. You forgot my guns.
6: But the
0: snakes... I shot enough of those snakes to reach the other door. Anything else?
6: No. Except if you want to stop me, sir, you'll have to shoot me in the back.
7: He's running, Bill. Let's get him.
0: You won't get far.
7: Hey, there goes little Porkchop cutting in front of him. Hey, look, Bill. Porkchop tripped him up, run twixt his legs and spilled him.
0: What's the others, Jingles? All right, mister, get up. Try these handcuffs on for size.
6: The jewelry isn't necessary. I know when I'm licked. That accursed pig.
7: Well, Bill, meet the deputy's deputy. Little Porkchop, between you and me and him, I guess we did the job, huh?
0: Looks like it. Say, where'd you get that pig, Jingles?
7: Why, I won him for a prize, Bill. And that's just what he is, a prize. Ain't nobody ever gonna make pork chops out of him. Right, pork chops? Yes, sir. You know, there's nothing like a county fair, Bill. And I'm going to fatten little pork chop up as big as me and come back to the fair next year and win a blue ribbon. You know, come to think of it, him and me might win two blue ribbons.

0: And now, here are the stars of Wild Bill Hickok, Guy Madison, and Andy Devine.
1: Thanks for being with us today, folks. We hope you enjoyed our story, and we'll be back again next week at the same time.
2: Yes, sirree, Bob, and believe you me, we've got a real rip-snorter.
1: Meanwhile, Andy and I also hope you'll remember to get Kellogg's Corn Pops.
2: Right. It's a great new cereal with the sweetening already on it.
1: You bet it is. Andy and I think Corn Pops are great. So long.
2: See you next week.

Yes, sir, be sure to listen next week at this same time, on this same station, when Kellogg's Corn Pops brings you another exciting story of Wild Bill Hickok, starring Guy Madison and Andy Devine in person. Today's cast included Herbert Butterfield, Eddie Marr, Charlie Lung, Lou Marcel, Stuffy Singer, and Jack Moyles. Our director is Paul Pierce, music by Dick Orant. This is a David Heyer production, transcribed in Hollywood. This is Charlie Lyon reminding you, kids love Pops, moms love Pops, Pops love Pops. Kellogg's Corn.

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2: When Mrs. Gregory and Captain Bradford were taken into the communication chamber on the fifth level of the Magic Island, they saw something almost unbelievable. From G-47's prism reflectors, they have actually seen the inside of a submarine many miles away, in which Jerry and Joan are being taken to witness the capture of Johnson's boat. The Euclideans have perfected television, as they have everything else, and Mrs. Gregory and the captain were forced to see and hear everything as the submarine commander turned her ray guns on Joan and Jerry to silence them. The rays were only sleep-producing ones, however, and as we look into the submarine, we find Jerry and Joan just recovering from the effects.
3: I told you, Jerry, not to talk so much.
4: Well, anyway, we both got put to sleep with that ray gun, and I'm getting tired of falling over whenever one of these Euclideans feels like watching me take a tumble.
3: Now, Jerry, please do not make remarks about the Euclideans. The Commander S1 can hear all we say, and so can SE1, the engineer. You are only making it more difficult for us.
5: You are right, Cleostra. I have found that you two are not entirely trustworthy, however, and must now take further precautions to ensure your remaining quietly in the stern while I continue my observations here.
4: What's she going to do with us now?
5: Silence. You, Cleostra, will open the small cabinet on your left. You will sponge the hands and shoes of young Hall and yourself with the liquid from the cabinet.
4: Hey, wait a minute. Do you know what that stuff is?
3: Yes, Jerry. It is the magnetic paint, and once we have it on, we cannot move while the commander keeps the magnets active in this section.
4: Oh, so? My girlfriend, the commander, is just as tough as anybody else from that crazy island.
3: I warned you, Jerry. Commander S1 is a Euclidean.
4: Gee, a beautiful girl like that with just a number for a name. What a life.
3: I wish you would not keep calling her a beautiful girl.
4: Well, she is. I don't care if she is plenty tough with us. That don't spoil her looks any. She's a swell-looking girl.
3: She is not a girl. She's terribly old, Jerry.
4: Huh? How old?
3: 22 years.
4: Gee, 22. Is she really?
3: Yes, Jerry. She was given this command on her 21st birthday, nearly 2 years ago.
4: Gosh, that lets her out then. 22's pretty old.
3: I'm so glad to hear you say that, Jerry. 15 is a nice age, is it not?
4: Yeah, it's all right. Kind of young, though. But by the time I'm 21, you'll be 20. That won't be so bad. Oh, but I guess we'd better quit talking about her. She can hear all we say, and she's liable to crack down on us again.
3: No, Jerry. S1 has closed the transparent housing around the central control chamber. We're quite free to talk now.
4: But we can see her just as plain as day.
3: That is more of the transparent steel, and transparent from either side. S1 can see us as well as we see her.
4: Then we'd better be careful not to make faces at her. Can she tell us she switched on the microphones in this end of the sub so she can hear what we're talking about?
3: Yes, Jerry. That large green tube at her right will glow when the microphones are active, and the red tube when the transmitter is working.
4: Boy, what a setup. And to think your mother and Tex really saw us and heard us way out here on this boat.
3: They will be very worried about us, Jerry, if they were watching when the commander used the ray gun on us.
4: Oh, don't worry so much. Your mother and Tex Bradford are a couple of the smartest people I ever saw. And if they saw us get laid out with those ray guns, you can bet they kept right on looking till they saw us wake up again.
3: I hope you are right, Jerry.
4: Hey, I'm always right. Pretty near.
3: Yes, Jerry.
4: Okay. Now let's quit jabbering about nothing and get down to brass tacks.
3: Brass tacks?
4: Oh, I mean let's get down to business. Talk about what we're going to try to do and how we're going to do it when we get to Johnson's boat.
3: I think it will be quite useless to plan anything. We will just have to wait until the occasion arises and then take the course which appears most suitable under the conditions existing at the moment.
4: Boy, I got that one. We wait for the breaks and then jump in, huh?
3: Jump in the brakes?
4: Oh, you're getting in my hair. Look, and listen. I mean, we'll do what we think is best when we get a chance to do anything.
3: I think it would be better to sit quietly and wait for the commander's orders. There is nothing of value that we can do, Jerry.
4: Oh, don't be too sure about that. For one thing, you ought to know how they handle these subs. So, well, what will the commander do when we get near Johnson's boat?
3: She will order Johnson to surrender.
4: Oh, swell. But what then? Suppose Johnson does surrender. How do we get his boat to the island?
3: If he refuses to run his boat to Euclidea, S-1 will sink it with all on board.
4: Oh, no, she won't. G-47 wants the scientific apparatus and Captain Bradford's materials on board that boat.
3: You may be right, Jerry. G-47 wants those things badly, and the commander will make every effort to get the boat to Euclidea.
4: But what if Johnson refuses to give up the boat?
3: He will not refuse. Remember that you told him to come to the island when the commander made you send the message.
4: Yeah, but I stuck a few words in that message so Johnson will know things aren't so good with us. And for the homing pigeon, it's on his way to Johnson's boat. Johnson will have a lot of tricks figured out before we get to him.
3: Any trick Johnson might try would only endanger our lives, Jerry. I am sure the commander will find a way to compel Johnson to bring the boat to the island through you.
4: Me? Well, how can she do that?
3: There are many ways. We shall see.
4: Well, if I get a chance to talk to Johnson before we get too close to the island, I'll bet he'll figure some way to give old G-47 a headache.
5: Enough of such nonsense.
4: Gee, she heard us.
3: The green tube is lighted. We were careless, Jerry.
5: That is natural with worldly fools. You, Cleostra, should know that only Euclideans are perfect.
4: Okay. We'll keep quiet, Commander.
5: I wish you to come forward to the control section. You also, Cleostra.
4: What do you suppose she wants now?
3: We must go quickly and find out.
4: All right. Take this transparent steel wall out of the way. I'm not so good at walking through steel walls.
5: You are not good at anything. Particularly are your powers of observation not good. The wall has been removed.
3: So it has, Jerry.
4: Well, golly whiskers. How could I tell?
5: You could not, though an intelligent person would.
4: Oh, thanks for the violets. Come on, Joan.
3: Be very careful, Jerry, and do nothing to make S1 angry.
4: Oh, never mind. I mean, I know what I'm doing.
6: You may sit there, Cleostra. Touch nothing and say nothing. You, Hall, will sit here.
4: Right here?
6: Yes, there.
4: Well, here I am. What do I do now?
6: Look at this chart. Our position is here. The position of Johnson's boat is there. Check those at once and assure me you agree with the position of Johnson as given in the last message we received from him.
4: Right. I'll check it.
3: Do not try to do anything except what you are told, Jerry.
4: I got it. It's just where Johnson gave his last position.
6: Good. We will now contact Johnson again and get his present position. If my indicators are correct as to the speed with which he is approaching us, he should be at latitude 27 degrees, 29 to 30 minutes south.
4: Gee, how can you tell that?
6: You will notice the needle swaying in this indicator.
4: Yeah?
6: This is recording the increase in volume of the exhaust of Johnson's motors as his boat nears us. His exact speed is the square root of the dial reading on that indicator, the result being in degrees per hour.
4: Jumping catnip. This is sure slick. What do I do now?
6: You will take over this microphone as before. On the red tube glow, raise Johnson and speak to him as if you were on the yacht at the island. Check his exact position.
4: Well, do I go now?
6: You may speak when this red tube glows. Remember your instructions. Reassure Johnson that all is well with your party, but that you need his boat to leave the island with, and ask for his exact position. Ready? Silence, Cleostra.
3: I understand.
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1: Am exactly 27 degrees, 30 minutes south, making 35 knots on course due south to island. Check island position back to me. Go ahead, J-24Y.
0: Okay, J-12C. Your position, 27 degrees, 30 minutes south. You are making 35 knots. Island position, 29 degrees south. Does that check?
1: Repeat of my position, okay. Position of island, okay. But cannot understand reception of your beam with strength in it. Where are you getting power for generator if yacht is crippled? Last message from you said yacht total wreck. Can you explain that, Hall?
0: Can't explain now. Keep coming. We'll report to Bradford your position and speed. That is all, J-12C. That is all.
1: Hold it, Hall. Your last message said the bosun was ill. Reassure him all is well. Get that, Hall. All is.
2: Hey, what did you turn that generator off for? I wanted to hear what Johnson had to say about the bosun.
3: I realize that, but it will do you no good to hear more about it. Nor will it aid Johnson.
2: Oh, is that so? Well, there's a couple of things you don't know.
3: Silence. I am completing my calibration of Johnson's speed and position with relation to ours. He is making 35 knots, we 25. His position is 27:30, ours 28:15. We will be directly under Johnson's boat in exactly 45 minutes. You will be free to observe the meeting and the Euclidean method of handling such trifling details.
2: Oh, you may not find it so trifling if Johnson's all set for you.
4: Please be careful, Jerry. Say nothing.
2: I won't have to say anything. Johnson will do all that.
3: If you think you are going to surprise me because that homing pigeon you call the bosun will arrive at Johnson's boat before we do, you underestimate my intelligence.
4: Jerry, she knew about the pigeon.
3: Naturally. And what can Johnson do with the message he will take from the pigeon?
2: Why, I guess he can't do anything with it.
3: Precisely.

0: he will take from the pigeon?
1: Why, gee, I guess he can't do anything with it.
0: Precisely. So you see, my young fool, in 45 minutes we will have Johnson, boat, pigeon, formula, and all.
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3: 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Thank you.
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0: was an engineer.
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2: 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Charlie says, really rings the bell. 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
6: Presenting the adventures of Jungle Jim. Last week, Lin Fu was killed when he attempted to overpower his guard while Jungle Jim and Shanghai Lil were staring at the window from which Derek Bluger had just hurled himself to his doom. In Shanghai, the Reverend Chalmers interviewed the American consul in hope of locating his daughter Lin and Jungle Jim. But the consul, not knowing what had happened to Jim since he had left to capture Bluger, was unable to help him. At that very moment, Lin and Kolo, having successfully escaped from the Purple Triangle camp, arrived at a lonely military post. The thrilling adventures of Jungle Jim are pictured each Sunday in the Comic Weekly, the world's greatest pictorial supplement of humor and adventure. The Comic Weekly, each page printed in full colors, is distributed everywhere as an integral part of your Hearst Sunday newspaper. And now we continue our story. Kolo and Lin Chalmers, groggy from weariness, dismount at the lonely military outpost and are conducted by the sentry to the commanding officer.
7: You will please identify yourself, Missy.
8: Certainly. I'm Lin Chalmers,

0: My father's the Reverend Manly Chalmers of the English Mission in Shanghai.
1: And your companion, who is he?
0: Kulu, a native of Burwani.
1: What are you doing here?
0: We've just escaped from the camp of the Revolutionary Army.
1: The stronghold of the Purple Triangle?
0: Yes.
1: You are deserters?
0: Oh, no. We aren't connected with the organization at all.
1: Then what were you doing there?
0: We were prisoners. You see, I was captured by General Lin Tu while walking along the street in Shanghai, and I was brought to the Purple Triangle headquarters by airplane.
1: Why?
0: They wanted me as a decoy to locate Jungle Jim Bradley, who'd been sent by the American consul to break up the organization and capture the leaders.
1: I suppose you did as they wish.
0: I had no choice. I was bound and gagged. I was tied to a horse and sent out into the hills.
2: Missy, tell true.
1: You say you managed to escape.
0: Yes. Kulu and I were taken to a secret passage by Jungle Jim. He'd been told about it by a Chinese secret agent planted in the organization.
1: Go on. Tell us why this Jungle Jim is not with you.
0: Because he went back to finish his assignment, the capture of Derek Bluger.
1: So, when his back was turned, you and your companion ran away.
0: It was the only way to help Jim. The two of us couldn't find him in the castle.
1: Castle?
0: Yes. The hideout of the Purple Triangle is a huge castle in the hills.
1: So, how far this castle? Which way?
0: Oh, I don't know exactly.
1: You don't know? And yet you say you have just come from it.
0: But you see, we had no compass to guide us. We just picked out our way through the hills, finding our own paths. It's impossible to tell you exactly where the castle is located.
2: Missy, tell true.
0: Oh, don't you believe me? No, no, you don't. I can see it in your face. But you've got to believe me. You just got to.
1: The castle lies over that way, Missy.
0: Yes. Yes, back there in the hills. And Jungle Jim is still there, a captive in the rebel stronghold. Every minute we stand here talking, Jim is in danger of his life. He hasn't lost it already.
1: You say you are not a member of rebel army?
0: Yes, that's what I said. And it's true. We are escaped prisoners from it. Oh, won't you please send a message for help through to Shanghai for us?
1: What do you wish to say?
0: Tell the American consul that Jim is in danger and ask him to have the National Army sent to rescue him.
1: Sent where? You see, Missy, we are back to the same question. Where is Strong Hall located? How can they send army if they do not know where to send it?
0: I believe the hideout is known to the National Army headquarters. And if not, there is one sure way the castle can be located.
1: And that is?
0: From the air. Ask them to send an air squadron. They'll be able to spot the Purple Triangle headquarters. Oh, you will send the message for us.
1: I cannot give you my answer until I have consulted my staff here. You and your companion will please step outside while we discuss the situation.
0: Oh, certainly. Come, Kulu.
2: Him no send message, Missy.
0: He hasn't said no yet, Kulu. But he certainly isn't very enthusiastic about it. He doesn't know whether to believe us or not.
2: Missy, tell him true.
0: Of course I did. But you and I so far, well, we're the only ones who seem to realize that.
2: What we do now, Missy?
0: Wait until we hear what the commander decides. That's all we can do.
2: Yes, see, Missy.
0: Oh, why doesn't he believe me? Can't he see we're not rebels? If we were, we wouldn't risk our lives coming into this outpost.
2: No, Missy. Rebels no welcome here.
0: I hope Jim's all right. I'm so worried about him. If that commander in there doesn't agree to send the message for help, well, we're sunk. That's all.
2: You get somebody else and message, Missy.
0: I will if they don't lock us up for being members of the Purple Triangle. The sentry's beckoning to us to go back in. Come on in, Cole.
2: Yes, Missy.
0: Here's where we get the verdict.
1: Missy?
0: Yes?
1: We have discussed situation.
0: And?
1: We have come to conclusion to send message to Shanghai for you.

0: In the meantime, Jungle Jim and Shanghai Lil hurried preparations for their escape before the Purple Triangle camp is aroused.
1: That's a desperate plan, Jim.
2: Sure, I know it, Lil. But we're in a desperate situation. I hate to imagine what would happen to us if Bluger's staff officers awoke to find him missing.
1: You're quite right. They're pleasant things to think about.
2: Well, we have all the incriminating evidence here in this bundle of papers. And we've got to get it back to Shanghai all in one piece.
1: And that's no lie.
2: Say, Lil, where's the ammunition stored?
1: Down underground someplace, Jim. I can show you the stairs they used to get to it.
2: Good. We've no time to lose. Let's get going.
1: Right down this corridor.
2: We'll have to work fast. It's almost dawn.
1: Yes. Are you sure we'll have time to do this, Jim?
2: This is one thing we've got to take time for, Lil. It's the only way we can be sure of not getting recaptured after we leave here.
1: I guess you're right. Here's the stairway.
2: Swell. So far, so good. There's not a guard or sentry in sight. Come on. I'll go first, Lil, and light the way with this flashlight.
1: All right, Jim, but I must confess I haven't any idea where we are or where the arsenal is exactly.
2: We'll find it. Here we are at the bottom of the stairs. Now, let's see. Now, where do they keep their ammunition?
1: There's a door down that way, Jim.
2: Mm-hmm. That may be it. Well, let's have it. Wait a second.
1: What's the matter, Jim?
2: Look down at our feet. See that little trail of black specks?
1: Yes.
2: Well, that's the trail we're looking for. It's made by gunpowder.
1: Oh.
2: The arsenal is over this way. Come on.
1: I'm right with you, Jim. This is our lucky day, or rather night.
2: It sure seems to be. This is the room in which they keep the stuff we want. And it's got a wooden door. Boy, that's a break for us again. I was afraid it was behind steel sheeting. Here, you hold this flashlight.
1: Yes.
2: I'll see what I can do with this lock. Wow. They've sure well fixed for ammunition. Listen, I'll take this bag of powder and pour a trail of it along the floor. We'll have to work fast, Lil.
1: Right, Jim.
2: I wonder where the heck we are in relation to the base of the cliff, Lil.
1: I don't know, Jim. I've never been down here before.
2: Well, we'll have to look around as soon as we've laid this powder line.
1: If we find that, our work will be done.
2: Yeah. I don't know how to thank you, Lil, for what you've done. I'd never have succeeded alone.
1: I knew that you couldn't hope to be successful when you left, Jim. That's why I went to General Fu Young Sen and told him my plan for smashing Bluger's powerful organization. You see now that there was only one way. From the inside.
2: Yes, you were right.
1: Knowing Derek as well as I did, it was easy for me to work it.
2: You did a grand job, Lil.
1: Oh, thanks, Jim. I'm sorry I had to let Bluger lock you up, but it was necessary.
2: Of course it was. Mm. I should have known better than to doubt you.
1: Jim, listen.
2: What is it, Lil? Why'd you turn the light off?
1: I thought I had someone coming.
2: You're right. Probably a sentry. Well, there's only one of them by the sound.
1: How are you going to handle him, Jim?
2: Here. Stand close to me, Lil. And when I touch your arm, throw the beam of your light right in his face. I'll take care of the rest.
1: Right, Jim.
2: All right, whoever you are, stick your hands up.
3: Jungle Jim, do not shoot, please. I wing. Coming.
1: Oh!
2: Oh, gosh, you had us scared to death. What are you doing down here?
3: This passage leads to base of cliff. I'm going back to get other agents. We all same finish here.
1: That's right, Wing. Our job is finished.
2: There's just one thing more for you to do, Wing. When you've collected the rest of the boys and start back this way to the base of the cliff, stoop down and drop a torch on this trail of gunpowder. Savvy?
3: Yes, sir. I savvy plenty. Castle go bang, bang.
1: And how?
3: Goodbye, Missy Lil. You hurry leave now. Wing fix everything.
1: Goodbye, Wing. You and the other boys did a swell job.
3: Thank you, Missy.
1: General Fu Young Sen at Shanghai shall hear of this.

0: Next day at the Shanghai headquarters of General Fu Yong Sen, two visitors are ushered into the general's office.
1: How do you do, gentlemen?
2: General, this is the Reverend Chalmers.
3: How do you do?
2: His daughter's being held captive in the stronghold of the Purple Triangle.
3: Indeed. Yes, General. I've appealed to the consul here for information regarding its location. But he says he doesn't know where it is. He thinks that you may have some information.
2: Yes, I told the Reverend that you too had an agent on Bluegrass Trail. I haven't heard from mine.
1: That is quite true, Reverend Chalmers. I have an agent there. I have received one message from her.
3: You have? Then, General, you can tell me where my daughter is.
1: So sorry. Message did not contain information of location of Purple Triangle headquarters.
3: Oh, then all is lost.
2: General, I have always been of the opinion that we should have sent two agents apiece up there.
1: We Chinese have ancient proverb which say, never cross river with your feet in two boats. It's much better for us to wait until we have need of second agent.
2: Well, it sure looks as though we have need of a second one now.
3: My dear General, haven't you any idea where this Purple Triangle gang are hidden?
1: Yes, I saw you on this map. When last heard of Operator 13 was here at Yolong. From there she went...
3: She?
1: Oh, yes. My agent is woman. Derek Bluger's weak spot is his love of fair sex. You say, along in here, where we have reason to believe the rebel headquarters are, it is most mountainous and hard to travel.
3: Yes, I see.
2: Well, there's only one way to break up that gang, and that's from the inside.
1: Exactly. That is what my agent planned to do. Excuse, please. Yes? What? Are you sure? Where did the message come from? Very well. Send a squadron to rescue them. Gentlemen, that was a message from our father's outpost. Reverend Chalmers, your daughter has reached it safely.
3: God be praised. He, in his tender mercy, hath seen fit to guard and protect my daughter. Thank you, General. Thank you for this news, sir. You said he had a troubled heart.
2: But Jungle Jim and your agent, General Fu Yong Sen.
1: They are still within the rebel stronghold. Yes? What is it, Lieutenant?
4: 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We have exact location of it now.
1: Excellent. Operator 13 and Jungle Jim Bradley have won.
0: Yes, Shanghai Lil and Jungle Jim Bradley have broken up the Purple Triangle, but will they arrive safely at Shanghai? The adventures you have just heard dramatized will appear in full-color action pictures in the Comic Weekly, the big Comic Weekly distributed with your Hearst Sunday newspaper everywhere. In the world's greatest pictorial supplement of humor and adventure, you will find all the characters who live in the world of color pictures. There's Skippy, bringing up Father, the Katzenjammer Kids, Toots and Casper, the Little King, and many, many others. See all these interesting characters in your copy of the Comic Weekly, and don't forget our date next week, same time, same station, for a continuation of the adventures of Jungle Jim.

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7: From the heart of the jungle comes a savage cry of victory. This is Tarzan, Lord of the Jungle. From the black core of dark Africa, land of enchantment, mystery, and violence, comes one of the most colorful figures of all time, transcribed from the immortal pen of Edgar Rice Burroughs, Tarzan, the bronzed white son of the jungle. And now, in the very words of Mr. Burroughs, the story of Headhunters of Yambisi.
8: Some parts of Africa have changed little since the days when the first white men crossed the dark continent. And those changes that have occurred may be traced to the patient missionaries, the determined colonists, the intrepid pioneers who have long battled against the aboriginal cruelties of the wild people who inhabit a wild land. But laws passed in foreign countries and relayed to colonial administrators will never alter the nature of the Congo. Instead, these laws often cause resentment and stimulate fresh outbreaks of terror. The enactment of a recent law had brought Tarzan to Saint-Dizier to speak to Jean Aubert, Governor General.
9: But why should anyone want to tear down the curtain barriers which mark the forbidden trails?
10: Well, those who enact the law do not realize that these trails forbidden to white men, they are merely small paths used for native ceremonial. They cannot understand that these trails lead only to sacred places of no importance to civilized men.
9: But if they knew that these barriers saved the lives of those inexperienced in the jungle, surely they would...
10: Now, someone mentioned these forbidden trails in a report, and it stirred up a controversy in the Chamber of Deputies. And one fat politician spoke of restraint of trade. Another said the natives are attempting to halt colonial expansion.
9: Can't they realize that it's dangerous to stir up the natives?
10: Well, to them, thousands of miles away, the stories of native voodoo, of savagery, of idol worship, barbarism, they are mere exaggerations to make our task here seem more important.
9: If those who pass your laws could only witness some of the native practices that flourish in the Congo.
10: No, I doubt they would believe their own eyes. Even now, in an anteroom, there sits a gentleman who has asked me to stage some native ceremonies for him.
9: To stage them?
10: He's an American magazine photographer. He's learned of Africa through the cinema. He has come here to do a feature article on the modern Africa. And when he completes his task, the world will believe our citizens are as easily controlled as students in a classroom.
9: You mean he's already made up his mind what he will find in the jungle?
10: He's a brash, red-haired idiot, has already confided to me the title of his article and the accompanying pictures. The heading is to read, Africa Debunked.
9: But such a view of our country will only bring fresh misunderstandings, new laws to infuriate the natives. Can't you forbid him to enter the jungle?
10: My instructions are to accord him every courtesy. I cannot disregard these orders.
9: Then permit me to be his guide. I promise you that he will not find my Africa a land of gentle people who can be ruled by a shelf full of law books.
10: Hello? You are hereby appointed his official guide, Tarzan. You have my permission to make his red hair turn white, but I shall hold you responsible for his life. Monsieur Tarzan? Monsieur Red Hale.
11: First time you ever saw Red Hale, huh? Usually it's white.
9: I'm happy to see you have a sense of humor, Mr. Hale. You're apt to need it before we return to Saint-Dizier.
11: Well, I'm game. Yeah, nothing surprises me. Not even that leopard skin you're wearing. Hey, where'd you get it? From the good old USA by mail order?
9: This is the skin of a leopard who was about to rend a native child limb from limb. It was fortunate that I was able to jump between them.
11: And you killed the leopard with your bare hands, huh?
10: Monsieur Tarzan's feats of bravery and strength are legend in our country.
11: I gotta hand it to you guys. You're a real showman. Oh, gosh, if you could stage a battle with a leopard for me, I could get a series of pictures that'd sell a million copies of the magazine I work for.
9: Well, then you are willing to accept me as a guide?
11: Sure, why not? You and I will take a jaunt through the jungle and bring back enough material to go into business for ourselves.
9: I'm afraid you and I will need assistance on our jaunt. I can travel unaided through the jungle, but those unused to jungle ways must have bearers, porters, personal boys, a skerry.
11: Well, I'm on an expense account. Let's shoot the works.
9: I took the liberty of lining up a Manyapara, a headman. He is waiting outside.
11: Yeah, all right. Trot him out. I hope he has a ring through his nose. He'll make great cop.
12: Mickey! Mickey!
11: Mickey. That's the name of the savage man you... whatever he called?
10: It is a simplified version of his native name. Yeah. One is adopted for use when he serves as a headman for safaris.
13: Uhali gani?
12: Nahali Najima. Ujambo, Mickey.
13: Sijambo.
11: A native headman dressed in an army shirt and an overseas cap. A little out of character, ain't it?
9: Mr. Red Hale, this is Manaki Miki, whom you may call Mickey. He is to be your headman.
11: I'm glad to meet you. Wear Ketchum white men's clothes.
14: I secured the uniform as part of the regular equipment issued to student engineers sent from Africa to Europe a few years ago. I was best in my class.
11: there. You see what I mean? All of this talk about savage Africa. And my headman talks like a college instructor. what made you come back out here, Professor Mickey?
14: I returned, Mr. Hale, because I could not accustom myself to the ways of so-called civilized people. Inside, I'm still what you call a savage.
11: Oh, now, see here.
14: I hope I'm able to restrain my savagery in dealing with you, Mr. Red Hale. But perhaps temptation may prove too great.

0: set among the native huts, the sun-whitened governmental buildings, the colorful native bazaars, and the exotic shops of Lagos, is a modern building which bears the sign Safari Equipment Corporation Limited. And it was to this modern structure that Tarzan brought the skeptical Mr. Red Hale.
1: Now, don't tell me. I know it. It just looks modern. Inside, I'll find a clerk with a bone through his nose and wearing a breech cloth made out of a gorilla skin.
2: Oh, on the contrary, you'll find Mr. Bridges well-dressed and extremely civilized. Yeah. He may be the last civilized man you see for a long time.
3: Ah, good afternoon, Tarzan. Good afternoon, sir.
2: Mr. Bridges, Mr. Hale.
3: Very happy to know you, sir. Going to have a go at the jungle, eh?
1: Yes. I'm going to brave the jungle wilds where no white man has ever trod. Sounds like a travelogue, doesn't it?
3: Yes, precisely.
2: We will require a green linen tent for Mr. Hale's use.
3: Righto, one green linen tent. We carry only the finest, sir. Lined in red as an added protection against the sun. Some colors are more heat-resistant than others, you know.
1: Well, the color of my hair ought to be some protection.
2: We shall need Uganda water bottles, airtight tin boxes, a portable washstand, and the other usual camping equipment.
3: Righto.
2: In addition, you'd best measure Mr. Hale for mosquito boots and suitable clothing.
3: Oh, we'll fix him up first rate.
1: Hey, Hey, what's that up there?
3: Why, that's a hammock chair, sir.
1: Oh. One of those things they carry you in, huh?
3: That's right, sir. Two porters carry the chair suspended between them.
1: Mm-hmm. Well, when you make up the order, throw in one of those.
2: Mr. Hale, they are meant for invalids or women.
1: Or for guys who don't like walking, huh?
2: But it will be almost impossible for porters to carry such a chair on the paths we will follow.
1: I said we're taking the chair.
2: All right. But I think that before our return, you will find that this is the most dangerous decision you've ever made.
1: Yeah, how do you figure that?
2: I think from now on I'll let experience be your teacher. Lessons so learned are best remembered. If the pupil lives.
4: Porters and bearers are already complaining, Tarzan.
2: I know. It's most difficult to carry Mr. Hale in his hammock chair. I don't know what we can do about it yet.
4: Yeah, their complaints are only partly caused by the weight of the chair and the heavy photographic equipment he insists on carrying within it. Even though many of them understand not a word of English, they sense his scorn, his contempt of
2: him. I know. But he doesn't realize what their friendship may mean to him. He still thinks our jungle is a stage setting.
4: But during the past few days, dozens of ferocious animals have come within a few feet of him.
2: His eyes might well be those of a newborn baby who's not yet learned to use them. He's seen neither the animals nor the unfriendly tribesmen who have peered at him from behind every bush.
5: Hey! You two gonna gab all day, or are you gonna dig me up something to get some decent pictures out?
4: Tarzan, there's only one thing to do. Scare him so badly his ideas and his manners will change.
2: Oh, that's exactly what I have in mind. Even if I have to assist nature.
5: Hey, I heard that.
1: I'm wise to your game. Now, let me tell you this. There isn't anything you can roll out that'll scare me. I don't scare easy.
2: I'm sure you're very brave, Mr. Hale.
1: Hey, you guys, hey, just keep this chair moving along. When I want to slow up, I'll tell you.
4: Perhaps it would be good to let the Wampagazee rest here, Tarzan.
2: No, Mickey, the porters must go on for now. I've caught the scent of an elephant herd, and at this time of the year, they...
1: Elephants, eh? Well, let's head for them. Might be able to get some good pictures for a change.
2: The season is a dry one. If they hunt for water, they might be...
1: You heard me. I'm footing the bills for this safari. Now get going.
0: With many misgivings, Tarzan ordered the safari in the direction from which he had caught the scent of Tantor, the elephant. Now the jungle path wound through a tangled bamboo forest and then emerged into a small, peaceful-looking clearing. But as the safari crossed the small open space, the elephant herd crashed through the dense undergrowth on the opposite side. The native bearers, in sudden panic, dropped the hammock chair containing Mr. Hale and fled. Tarzan grasped a vine and swung into a tree. Now, with unerring accuracy, the jungle lord dropped on the head of the lead elephant, kicked it savagely on the side of its head, causing it to swerve an instant before the hammock chair would have been tinder beneath the mighty hoofs. Following their leader, the rest of the herd also swerved. Tarzan grasped the limb of an overhanging bough and pulled himself up into a tree as the elephant herd thundered away.
1: Well,
4: Well, Mr. Hale, are you satisfied now that Tarzan and I have not been lying to you about the dangers of the jungle?
1: Oh, gosh, did I get some wonderful shots of that stampede. They're worth their weight in gold.
2: Are you all right, Mr. Hale?
1: Eh? Sure, I'm all right, Tarzan. I told you I don't scare easy.
2: Unfounded courage is often stupidity. You're like a baby ape who attempts to attack a panther.
1: Yeah, maybe so, except that I've never seen an ape with red hair. Well, tell the boys to come out from behind those trees. I'd like to reach our camping place early tonight so I can try to develop a couple of these pictures. Well, what's holding things up?
2: The porters and bearers have deserted us, Mr. Hale.
1: What?
4: Even before you needlessly endangered their life by insisting on crossing a path of an elephant herd, they spoke among themselves of refusing to serve you further.
1: Did you know about this, Tarzan?
2: I did not know they'd run off taking all our food and equipment, but I was aware they might desert.
1: Well, then, why didn't you do something about it?
2: I permitted experience to give its first lesson. And now, if you can tear yourself from that chair, we shall walk from here.
1: Okay.
2: Although you may not realize it, the chair you insisted on buying might have been the cause of your death. Had you been walking, you could have leaped for the protection of the trees, as the natives did.
1: Then I wouldn't have gotten my pictures. Here, Mickey, you carry the camera. Treat it tenderly now. Tarzan, you carry this knapsack with my darkroom supplies.
2: And what will you carry?
1: Myself. Hey, aren't those our boys hiding in the bushes over there?
2: Oh, your eyesight is improving. A few days ago, you would not have known anyone watched us from the edge of the clearing.
1: Hey, you guys. If you think for 1 minute that I'm going to stay...
4: They are not our boys, Mr. Hale.
1: Huh?
2: They're members of the Yambezi tribe. This is their land.
1: Okay, we'll put a few of them on the payroll then. And I won't have to leave my chair behind.
2: I'm afraid it would be unwise to hire Yambezi natives, even if they are willing.
1: In the name of heaven, why not?
2: They are cannibals and headhunters.
1: Oh, no. You're not going to try to feed me that junk again. Hey, you!
6: Nina Kujabwana.
1: What did he say?
2: He's their chief, and he says he's approaching you and brings his men.
1: No.
6: Jumbo, Buona.
1: Yeah. Hello yourself. I'm glad to meet you. Hey, lay off, will you? All right, quit mauling me. Hey, leave my hair alone.
4: Do not touch the white man.
1: Why did they do that?
2: They've never seen red hair before. Yeah. Perhaps they think it would make a nice trophy.
1: Oh, so that's the angle now, huh? Mickey and you have cooked up this yarn about headhunters just to scare me. Oh, honestly, why
2: don't you... This is not something Mickey and I have cooked up. These men are the fiercest savages of the entire jungle.
1: Oh, good. Hey, what does the chief mean by these motions he's making?
2: In sign language, he's inviting us to their village so that we may share their evening meal.
1: Well, that's lucky with all our food.
2: No. I can hunt for food. It's not wise to enter their village.
1: For the last time, I'm tired of this game you're playing. I'm going to their village. You coming?
2: Yes, if you insist. Mickey and I shall accompany you.
1: Hey, now what?
2: They will return by that path over there. We are to reach their village by the elephant trail that skirts the small mountain just east of here.
1: They're going to cut through there and we have to go all the way around that mountain? Well, why?
2: They were on the trail taking part in a ceremony when our encounter with the elephants disturbed them. The trail is for ceremonial purposes only. And none but members of the Yambezi may walk upon it.
1: Oh, it's one of those trails they just passed that new law about then, huh?
4: Yes. And it is taboo for strangers to go beyond that curtain of dried palm fiber.
1: You mean those old dried leaves are supposed to keep us out?
2: No, we're to be kept out by our knowledge that those who break the taboo are apt to meet sudden death.
1: Well, now, in the first place, I know all about that new law. It makes these forbidden trails open to everybody. In the second place, I'm not taking a long way when there's a short one. And in the third place, I'm fed to the teeth with all this hocus-pocus. I'm taking that forbidden trail.
2: It is not wise.
1: I'll get along all right. I've got a head on my shoulders.
2: Yes, but it may not rest there long.

0: In just a moment, we shall learn the fate of Red, Mickey, and Tarzan in the village of the headhunters of Yambisi.
1: Well, Tarzan, I guess our friend Mr. Hale has reached the village of the Yambisi by now.
2: Yes, the forbidden trail he insisted on taking must be hours shorter than this path.
1: Perhaps he never reached the village. Perhaps they killed him the moment they discovered he'd broken their taboo.
2: No. Had I thought his life was in immediate danger, I would not have left him. The Governor General is holding me responsible for his life, after all.
1: Well, then you're counting on the Yambisi to spend more time celebrating before they kill him, huh?
2: It is the way of all tribes, is it not, Mickey?
1: Yes, but when his time comes, how will you save him?
2: I may not.
1: But your promise to the Governor General, you said...
2: Mickey, more sacred than anything is my love of the jungle and its people. Even these savage Yambisi who merely follow the teachings of their fathers.
1: And if Red Hale continues to scoff, if he writes an article that will cause more ridiculous laws to be passed, the jungle people will suffer, is that what you mean?
2: Exactly. Until Mr. Hale shows fear, until he has learned to respect the ways of the jungle, I cannot help him.
1: I believe there's more savagery left in you than there is in me.
2: Perhaps. Come, Mickey. We're reaching the edge of the village here.
1: How about us? Do you think the Yambisi will want to take our lives as well as his?
2: I don't know. But we must be on guard every moment.
1: Look, Tarzan. Hale. All alone, unguarded.
2: They're watching him. See how they stand about in small groups?
1: They've certainly given him the best hut in the village. And look, they've decorated him with necklaces and bracelets. Maybe we're wrong, Tarzan.
3: Hi there! Hi! Come on over. The grub's swell. And look, don't tell me what I've eaten. Don't want to know.
2: So you have made friends quickly.
3: Yeah, I told you I'd get by.
1: The Forbidden Trail, they didn't attempt to stop you?
3: No, they were just bringing some young girls back to the village. Seems they'd had some sort of a tribal rite that made it okay for these girls to take husbands.
1: You interrupted the bride ritual?
3: Oh, interrupted nothing. They were tickled to death. I took pictures of all the girls, the chief, and a guy who calls himself the grand something or other. And when I got back here, I developed the pictures. Now they think I'm some sort of a witch doctor. Just give me another week here and I can run for vice president.
2: I see.
3: All this talk about headhunters and cannibals. You know, you had me half believing I'd find one of those iron kettles in the middle of the village with a missionary stuck in the center of it.
1: The Yambisi do not cook their meat.
3: Well, whatever I'm eating here is cooked, and it's darn good. Hey, pals, bring some of the stuff over for my friends here, huh?
4: You need one up.
3: Hey, wait a minute, where's the other guy? You know, one of them talks a little English. Oh, there he is over there, see?
2: The witch doctor.
3: Uh-huh.
2: And he's wearing his sacrificial dress.
3: Yeah, like a kid in Halloween, painting his face white, wearing all that funny junk.
1: Do you know what that junk is he wears about his waist?
3: Some of those voodoo dolls I've read about, I guess.
1: They are human heads.
3: Human heads? Are you kidding? They're no bigger than my fist.
2: The Yambisi are clever in shrinking heads without altering a single feature. And despite his apparent friendship, I believe the witch doctor plans on adding another doll to his collection. One with red hair. Well, Mickey, despite the witch doctor's sacrificial costume and the ceremonial dress of the entire tribe, they haven't given any indication at all of meaning harm to him.
1: He's smarter than we've given him credit for. It's been the pictures. They've never seen anything like it before.
2: That's right. And they're doing exactly what he says. They're staging their ceremony so he can use his magic box.
1: Yeah, as long as he gives them prints to fasten on their totem poles, they're happy.
3: Hey, did you see that? Native jugglers using children instead of Indian clubs. Oh, boy, won't that make a shot. Hey, and those knives. When they throw the kids, they only miss the knives by inches.
2: It's a native practice that even we who are used to the jungle ways have been trying to stamp out. Many children have been killed in this dance.
3: Oh, go on. The kids aren't even scared.
2: They're hypnotized.
3: They are? Boy, will that make a magazine spread. Nice going there, Yambisi. And now trot out the next act, eh?
1: Now the snake charmer is to perform for you.
3: Huh? It's developing into a three-ring circus. Hey, what are those guys doing?
2: Passing needles and hooks and pins into their bodies?
3: Yeah? Hey, Mickey, hand me that pouch with my flash gloves in them. Oh, boy, this is great.
2: They are holy men who torture their bodies in the belief they will earn absolutions from all their sins and be rewarded with eternal happiness.
3: Well, I'll reward them with some candid camera shots of the rack. Hey, hand me that small box with my light meter in it, will you? Hurry.
2: Yes. There you are.
3: Yeah, that's it.
1: Now the knife dances begin.
3: Yeah, with all this material around, I need six cameras and a dozen hands.
1: I'll hold that bag with the spare filament.
3: No, I'll just toss it in this stone over here.
2: No, Mr. Hale. No, that's their sacred rock.
3: It's just a brown stone to
2: that
3: me.
2: That stone is granite. It is brown from bloodstains.
3: Yeah, well, it's well dried in. It won't hurt the film any.
4: Man with red hair, you defile sacred rock.
3: Oh, come on now, come on. Let's keep the show going.
4: Much we let you do. Walk forbidden trail. See maidens at bridal rite, enter tribal circle is enough. Now you defile sacred stone.
3: Oh, wait, take it easy now. I'll develop these pictures in the morning and you'll have
4: them.
2: Well, Mr. Hale, I think you've finally done it.
3: Huh? Done what?
2: You finally persuaded them to prove to you the savagery of the jungle.
3: Now, you're still trying to scare me, aren't you? Why did they quit the racks?
2: They're preparing a new one now. They sing about it.
3: What are they singing about?
2: Native tribes make up their songs as they go along. This one tells how a Mutu Hodari, a clever man, came to their village and made them small and flat. That's how they describe the pictures you've taken.
3: Yeah?
2: It tells of how they fed you and permitted you to do what no one outside of the tribe has ever been permitted to do.
1: Tarzan, the knife man is sharpening his execution blade.
2: Mickey, they're all busy. I want you to slip from the village and start back toward Saint-Dizier.
1: No.
2: We will try to meet you on the trail.
1: No, I'll stay as long
2: as... No, go. I can travel more quickly than you. Even if I'm to carry Mr. Hale. Leave now.
1: All right. I wish you well, Tarzan.
3: I'm still not falling for this racket. The knife man. You've arranged all this with the Yambisi. What are they saying in that song now?
2: That none. Not even the members of their tribe. Not even their own chief may place anything except the human head on the sacred rock.
3: Tarzan, look, they're coming this way. The one with the green-painted face does have a knife. It's as sharp as a surgeon's scalpel.
2: I will stand by your side until the end.
3: Well, look, they're not kidding. They're walking slowly, but they mean business.
2: They do indeed.
3: Yeah, that's too late. We can't escape.
2: Perhaps not.
3: Tarzan, do something. Help me. Save me. Tarzan!

0: I've never been so scared in my life. Traveling over your shoulder through the tops of the trees was almost more frightening than those headhunters.
1: But this fright will pass. Had the men of Yambezi advanced a step closer, you would not have recovered.
0: Yeah, I know that now. It wasn't until they were inches from me that I suddenly realized the difference between what I've seen in the movies and the real thing. Oh, brother, I know now. I've seen enough of the jungle, Tarzan.
1: Good. I will take you back to Saint-Dizier, Mr. Hale. And when you write your article and publish those pictures you did not drop in your fright, you will tell the world that Africa is still Africa, and civilized men must understand and fear her ways.

0: We'll return in just a moment to tell you about our next story of Tarzan. A sudden scream in the jungle night brings Tarzan to the rescue of a beautiful golden-haired woman who has wandered alone into the most dangerous part of the Congo. And through her, Tarzan meets the most ruthless man Africa has ever known. A man with a driving urge to kill every type of animal alive, including man. Tarzan becomes the quarry of a savage manhunt in Trophy Room.
1: Tarzan, a transcribed creation of the famous Edgar Rice Burroughs, is produced by Walter White, Jr., prepared for radio by Bud Lesser, with original music by Albert Glasser. This is a Commodore production.

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3: The next hour is brought to you by John Paul Mitchell Systems.

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Is he in heaven? Is he in hell? That damned elusive Pimpernel.

Douglas Goring, star of the motion picture Red Shoes, as Baroness Orksey's immortal character, the Scarlet Pimpernel.

0: French Revolution started gloriously, ringing with words such as liberty, equality, fraternity. But somewhere or other, the word justice had been lost. And lost with it was the word mercy. Tony Dewhurst and I, disguised as French beggars, sat with a sullen mob attending the trial of the Duc de Montreux and his daughter Yvonne.
1: Of course we must be merciful to such a beautiful lady. We must be merciful and sentence her, along with her father, to death on the guillotine. Citizen de Montreux and his daughter will be taken to the conciergerie prison, where they will be held overnight and placed on the docket for tomorrow's list for the guillotine. Them away.
0: And that, Tony, is justice. And I'm Monsieur Chauvelin.
2: We must save them, Blakeney.
0: We shall. The League of the Scarlet Pimpernel has a busy night ahead.
2: What's our first move?
0: Oh, I'd say an act of courtesy. After all, since we're disguised as citizens of the Republic, we should congratulate Citizen Chauvelin on his wisdom. Come on.
2: You mean you're going to walk right up and talk to him?
0: Why not? He won't recognize us in these rags. I have something to give him.
2: What?
0: The poem.
3: Yes.
0: But we must be very French, citizen.
3: But of course, citizen.
0: As I go to shake his hand, I'll drop the poem at his feet. Now you pick it up and hand it to him. And tell him it fell from his pocket.
2: All right, sir.
0: Watch it now.
1: Ah, Citizen Chauvelin.
4: Citizen?
1: You were magnificent.
4: Thank you, citizen.
1: The aristos, oh, you made them tremble so. They shall know the wrath of the Republic.
5: It was wonderful to see, citizen. Oh, you dropped something, citizen.
4: I do not think that is mine.
5: Oh, yes. It was protruding from your pocket. Oh. I saw it fall. Oh,
1: possibly a very important paper of state, citizen.
4: From my pocket? Oh, very well. Let me have it.
1: Citizen? What is wrong?
5: You are pale, citizen. Are you ill?
4: Sacré non. The Scarlet Pimpernel.
1: Hey, the Scarlet Pimpernel. On this paper, his poem. Somebody must have put it in my pocket.
5: Oh, the Englishman would not dare come here into the tribunal.
1: He would not be such a fool. Somebody must have placed it in your pocket while you were en route to the trial, citizen.
4: Yes. Go about your business, citizens. Say nothing of this.
5: Do you think the Pimpernel plans to rescue the aristos?
4: Yes, but he will not succeed. Not tonight. This time the Scarlet Pimpernel will not leave Paris alive.
6: In a moment, Marius Goring returns as the Scarlet Pimpernel.

0: Now, Marius Goring as the Scarlet Pimpernel.
1: Chauvelin was rattled. It would make him particularly cautious, and I planned for that caution to work in our favor. Tony and I slipped back to our quarters via back alleys and muddy streets and changed into our regular garb, the foppish garments of British gentlemen. By dinner hour, we were at Chauvelin's favorite café in the Rue Dauphine, where one of our men had long posed as a waiter.

0: By dinner hour, we were at Chauvelin's favorite cafe in the Rue Dauphine, where one of our men had long posed as a waiter.
1: More wine, monsieur?
2: No, by all means, my good fellow. Always more wine.
3: Oh, really, old chap. Find a good vintage, weren't you? That looks like the abominable stuff you gave us last time.
1: Oh, no, monsieur. It is a fine vintage.
3: Well, lean over. Hold it to the light so I may see it.
1: Oui, monsieur.
0: Did Chauvelin dine here?
4: Yes. He has tripled the guard at the Conciergerie prison.
0: Good. Anything else?
4: He had a guest.
0: Who?
4: Citizen Bibot of the People's Police.
0: Bibot, eh? Overhear any of their conversation?
4: All exit gates from the city are to be closed tonight at sundown, except the Maillot Gate. Bibo will personally take charge there. All passports will be scrutinized by him.
5: Visitors coming, Blakeney?
3: Oh, really, garçon? I don't know how you French ever acquired such a reputation for wine. Well, it will have to do, I suppose. Look, Tony. Citizen Marat and his friends. Evening, citizens.
6: Who's that English fool?
1: Blakeney is an idiot.
3: Ah. Garçon, another bottle of wine for Citizen Marat and his guests, with my compliments.
1: Oui, monsieur.
7: Looks like we're in for a rough evening, Blakeney.
0: You think so?
7: If we hadn't given Chauvelin that poem, they might not be so alert. Bad enough, the extra guards at the prison, but with Bibo personally guarding the Maillot Gate, well, he's no fool.
0: That's where you're wrong, Tony. The sharpest man can be a fool when his mind is open to fear.
7: Fear of what?
0: Fear of making a mistake. What would happen to Bibo if the Scarlet Pimpernel and a couple of aristocrats escaped under his very nose?
7: I imagine Citizen Chauvelin would send them to the guillotine.
0: Precisely, and Citizen Bibo knows it. And that knowledge will be our passport through the Maillot Gate.
7: You seem quite certain.
0: I have never been more certain.
7: How do you plan it?
0: The plan can wait, Tony. First things first. Because we may never reach the Maillot Gate unless we can get the Duc de Montreux and his daughter out of prison. Do we have any police uniforms?
7: A dozen or more.
0: Good. We'll need four. For you, myself, and Fuchs, and Kent. While you're getting them, I have a letter to write.
7: What sort of letter at a time like this?
0: Oh, just a simple forgery, old boy. From Citizen Bibo to the jailer. Ordering the release of the Duke and his daughter in our custody.

0: was dark when we entered the conciergerie prison. But even the night could not be as black as the dank corridors that led down to the dungeons. The uniforms we wore got us to the corridor we wanted, until we approached the mournful lanterns that painted one end of the prison with a weird yellow light.
1: Halt there! Halt! Identify yourself, citizens.
2: I am Citizen Sergeant Moret, assigned to leadership of the three citizen soldiers under my command.
1: Have you not been informed that this section of the prison is restricted?
2: I am acting under special order of Citizen Bibot, who has given me this paper to deliver into your hands, Citizen Captain.
1: At once. A left, men. Watch them carefully. Very well. Let me have the paper.
2: Oui, Citizen Captain.
1: You know the contents of this note, citizen?
2: Oui, citizen captain. My men and I are to take the filthy Aristo and his daughter to the detention prison in the Rue de Carousel, so they may be nearer the guillotine when morning comes.
1: Do you take me for a fool, citizen?
2: I do not understand.
1: This note is not an official stationery of the police.
2: Because it was written in a cafe where Citizen Bibot was dining with Citizen Chauvelin. No, do not look at me so, citizen. Do you think I like being charged with the responsibility of holding the aristos when that cursed Englishman has sworn to free them? I would prefer to leave them in your custody. If you will,
1: never mind your preference, citizen sergeant. You will obey your orders as I obey mine. Open the mortuary cell. The prisoners will be released to the citizen sergeant. You will sign here, acknowledging release in your custody, citizen.
2: Very well, but remember the rest of your instructions.
3: What is it now?
2: You are to place two of your own men in the cell, without light, and continue to maintain...

0: full guard in case the Pimpernel comes here. If he does not come by midnight, Citizen Bibo gave me this note for you. You may open it at midnight.
1: I understand. Here are your prisoners.
0: Citizen Captain, I would like it if you would give me a few more men.
1: You read my orders, Citizen Sergeant. I am to maintain a full guard.
0: But with only four of us to convey the prisoners, it seems an act of stupidity.
1: You call Citizen Bibo's orders an act of stupidity? If I can obey him, so can you.
0: Oui, Citizen Captain. I apologize.
1: Take your prisoners and go.
0: Come. Come, you. The guillotine will remove those pretty curls.
2: Take your hands off me, you swine.
0: Swine, eh?
2: Brave soldier of the Republic, striking a woman.
3: I am an old man, monsieur, but not too old to defend my daughter.
4: Come on, you old fool. Walk, or it will go badly with you.
0: This way, this way.
1: Mind that you watch them well, Citizen Sarchon.
0: Do not fear, Citizen Captain. They will be well cared for.
5: And now, mademoiselle, may I apologize for slapping your face?
2: You are not French.
6: Not at all, mademoiselle. We are English. And while apologies are in order, please forgive me, monsieur, for handling you so roughly.
3: Oh, dear, English.
2: You, the tall one, you must be the one we have heard about.
3: Oh, the Scarlet Pimpernel.
5: Who I am doesn't matter. Getting you out of Paris and safely to England is all that...
6: What's that?
5: I'm afraid I've overplayed my hand, Tony. They're onto us.
6: That second note you left with the captain.
5: Yes, the Scarlet Pimpernel rhyme. I might have known he wouldn't wait to open it. Quickly, there's a door to the courtyard.
6: Too late! The guards in the courtyard have heard. We are trapped!

0: We were trapped. And I cursed myself for having left the telltale note with the captain. I could hear him and his men pounding through the corridor behind us. While from the other direction, the guards from the courtyard rushed in towards us.
1: We're for it, Blakeney.
0: Not yet. One last bluff. Paré! You courtyard guards!
2: What is it? What are you doing with the prisoners?
0: Getting them safely away from the Scarlet Pimpernel, you fool.
2: But
0: he's in there with more than 20 men.
2: But how?
0: Who knows, you fool? He's disguised as captain of the guards.
2: Captain,
0: get him while we get the prisoners to safety.
2: This way, men! This way! Seize the captain of the guard!
1: Go on, in there, quickly, all of you.
2: Follow me, citizens!
0: Now, Your Grace, mademoiselle, this way, hurry. Soldiers poured into the dungeon, clashing with the captain and the squad that pursued us. They milled about like cattle, thrashing and shouting in their confusion. Tony slammed the door behind them. Slid a bolt. Then we dashed for the gate.
3: I am sorry, monsieur. I cannot run.
0: Sorry. I'll carry you.
4: Yes, save her. Save my daughter. I'm an old man. Leave me.
1: No fear. You can be carried, too. Hang on to my shoulder. Looks like they've broken out of that door.
0: Too late to stop us. All right, Kent, Fuchs, the horses are in that alley. Get them out. Fast.

0: Here's the brandy.
1: Ah, good. Well, pour some out for the Duke.
2: Thank you, monsieur.
1: And I think Mademoiselle Yvonne would like a glass, too. After our little excitement.
3: Little excitement, he says, Father. No wonder we have heard so many tales of the Scarlet Pimpernel. Oh, monsieur, a moment ago my hands were still trembling. Now, for the first time in many months, I feel we are safe. Is it not so, Father?
2: Yes, it is a good feeling to be safe.
1: Well, I'm glad you feel that way, but please remember we are not yet out of Paris, and whatever move we make must be made tonight.
4: Where did you get this passport, citizen?
5: It was issued by a member of the Committee of the Public Safety. See? It bears the personal signature of Citizen Marat.
4: Why is it your wish to leave Paris tonight?
5: I have the right to go to my home, citizen. My farm lies outside the city. I'm a devoted citizen of the Republic, citizen. Why do you question my passport? If you do not honor it, I will launch a complaint with Citizen Chauvelin.
4: Oh, you claim to know Citizen Chauvelin?
5: I do.
4: We shall see, citizen. We shall see. Guard! Summon Citizen Chauvelin from the inn.
6: Yes, my Bibo.
0: They're really on the alert, Blakeney. Chauvelin himself?
1: Yes, no wonder Bibo is so nervous.
0: What do you mean?
1: He's actually afraid to let that man go through without consulting Chauvelin. That means he's afraid Chauvelin doesn't trust his judgment. Bibo's fear. It was our one chance. The only thing that could get us past the guards at the gate. As we entered the street that led to Maillot, I spurred my horse and the others charged after me.
7: Citizen Bibo! En garde, citizen! Halt! Troop!
8: What is it, citizen captain? What is wrong?
7: The Scarlet Pimpernel. He is headed this way. Be alert.
8: Ready, citizen. How do you know?
7: Citizen Chauvelin sent me to warn you. He has information. The Pimpernel and his men and the prisoners will approach in disguise. The cursed Englishman has copied the features of one Citizen Durand, who brings food to the prisoners.
8: Citizen Durand?
7: Yes. En garde now. My men and I ride to warn the other troops to be on the lookout. All right, men. Head back.
8: Captain! Captain!
7: What
8: wait.
7: Is it, citizen? Quickly. The cursed Englishman.
8: He has been here. Listen to me. An hour ago with Durand's passport.
7: Ah. Then you have captured him.
8: No. I should have been warned sooner. I let him through.
7: You fool. You let the Scarlet Pimpernel escape.
8: I could not help it. His papers were in order. You warned me too late.
7: Too late to save your life. I must ride and tell Citizen Chauvelin. You have forfeited your head.
8: No, no. Listen to me. You can't stop him. They were on foot. They can't be far away. Capture him. Capture him and save me and bring glory upon yourself.
7: How long ago did they pass? My orders
8: are... Less than an hour, citizen. Give chase, I beg you.
7: All right, citizen. But it is on your head, not on mine.
8: Don't talk. Go, go. Open the gates for this troop. Open them.
7: All right, men. We are after the Pimpernel. Hey! Catch this nut, Citizen Bibo! A special order!
8: I'll get it! Hurry!
7: All right, men! We are safe! But ride hard! The road to Calais!
9: Blakeney, you're a marvel! You knew just what Bibo would do!
3: If the Scarlet Pimpernel knows women as well as he knows men, he must lead a charming life between adventures.
1: I've never complained about my lot, mademoiselle.
9: I wager poor Citizen Bibo is complaining about his.
1: Oh, I don't know, Tony. He may be especially fond of poetry.

0: you've just come back from France. Lady Margaret thought you might know some new tale about the Scarlet Pimpernel.
1: Pimpernel? Afraid not, old boy. See, I was pursuing a lady. Dancer from the ballet, what? Well, you know. Must go and pay my respects.
0: I should have known better than to ask him.
2: Yes. I wonder why we even invite him here.
0: A habit, I guess. In every gathering, there's always one idiot like Blakeney. Oh, well. Shall we join the others, my friend?

The Adventures of the Scarlet Pimpernel, starring Marius Goring, with music composed and conducted by Sidney Torch. Produced by Harry Allen Towers.

0: It's for you. It's your dinner. It's called Cupboard Love. Cupboard Love's different. 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See this foil pouch? Keeps it moist and squeezy. That's right. It's a new kind of cat food. Moist. It's good for you. Like it?
1: New Cupboard Love. What the well-cared-for cat has for dinner.
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10: 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All clear.
9: Okay, this is Hop Harrigan coming in.
8: Yes, it's America's ace of the airways, coming in for another transcribed episode in the adventures of Hop Harrigan.
11: Say, gang, every year around Christmas time, we all think of a familiar figure dressed in red shooting through the sky behind 8 reindeer. Yeah, Santa Claus, all right, on his Christmas mission for the boys and girls of the world. But for the more than 1,000 men and women who man our lighthouses along the East Coast, there's a Santa Claus also. These people work in out-of-the-way spots, protecting our coastwise shipping, contributing much to safety on the sea lanes. For these people, Santa came early this past Christmas, as he does every Christmas. It's all because there's a man named Edward Snow. Even his name sounds like Christmas time. Well, Edward Snow is the famous flying Santa Claus of New England. And this year, he flew the longest Christmas mission ever. Altogether, Snow visited more than 340 lighthouses and covered almost 5,000 miles. All this is made possible, of course, by the airplane. Mr. Snow uses a light two-engine ship, which he loads with packages of Christmas cheer. The actual delivery of the packages is simple. The flying Santa swoops low, tosses out his gifts, which float to the ground by parachute. Christmas flights are not limited to East Coast points only. Many private and commercial flyers use their planes to bring cheer to inaccessible points during the Yuletide. Even the Alaska Air Command put on a white beard to spread holiday greetings to isolated posts. The Air Command used a helicopter to deliver Christmas packages to the soldiers and airmen who are cut off from the rest of the world. I'll be back later, gang, so don't forget to listen. And now to our story. Reaching Carlos Mendez Ranch at Cañada Verde, Hop, Tank, and John Temple, the FBI agent, forced their way through the main gate under the cover of darkness and a heavy downpour and began a thorough search for Gail Nolan and the Lakeville Belle. They found the Belle in a cavernous barn near the ranch house. But Gail was nowhere to be seen. Noticing a light in the hayloft above them, they climbed up a narrow wooden ladder and were astonished to find Otto Vogel in complete revolt, about to kill Mendez, Gail, and young Christopher Cross. The boys promptly swung into action, taking command of the situation and holding Mendez and Vogel at gunpoint. However, before they could plan their next move, the drumming tattoo of hoofbeats was heard over the raging storm, and John Temple, peering through the window, called a sudden warning.
12: Ha! The men are coming back.
13: What? So quick?
12: The whole bunch of them. They're coming right to the barn.
14: So, it would seem that the tables have been turned.
13: Shut up and stand still, Vogel.
15: Your bravado is useless, Tinker. You cannot escape now.
13: What I said goes for you too, Mendez.
16: Ha! What do we do?
13: Take it easy, Chris. We'll carve out of this somehow. Sure. We got the big shots here. Those guys can't do nothing.
12: Hop, they're dismounting. Two of the men are coming in here.
13: We'd better work fast, Hop.
16: No, we can't leave now. Gail is still unconscious.
13: Oh, what a time for her to pass out.
15: You can do nothing. I advise you to give up.
13: Oh, you do, huh? Well, listen, chum. If any shooting starts, you're going to be the first one to stop a slug.
15: You will never leave her alive.
13: Maybe not, but neither will you.
12: They're at the door, Hop.
16: Chris, you watch Gail.
17: Okay, Hop.
16: Keep rubbing her wrists.
17: Sure, I know.
13: Here they come. Stand back. John, douse the light.
12: Check.
13: If you two guys get any funny ideas, they'll be the last ones you ever have. I'm warning you.
17: Señor Mendez! Señor Mendez!
13: Answer them, Mendez. Ask them what they want.
12: Ah, what's the idea?
13: No questions now, Tank. Go on, Mendez, and watch what you say.
14: Mendez, do not be a fool.
13: Shut up, you.
12: Give me your rifle, Hop. I'll keep the door covered.
13: Yeah.
17: Señor Mendez!
13: Go on, Mendez. Answer them.
17: Yes! What is it?
18: Roberto, at the main gate. We found him unconscious. The Americans must be here.
13: Tell him to search the other buildings. Go ahead.
17: Search the other buildings.
13: Take all of the men.
17: Take all of the men.
12: Mendez, what are you doing?
13: Shut up or I'll ram my fist down your throat. Tell him not to bother you, that we aren't in here. Go on now.
17: Do not disturb me. The Americans are not in here.
18: Very well, senor. Come, Miguel. Garcia, search the ranch house and the stables.
12: Nice work, Hop. You do not think you can get away with this, do you?
13: We're doing all right so far, pal.
19: Hop, Miss Nolan's coming out of it.
13: Oh, good. Gail. Gail, can you hear me?
20: Hop?
13: Yes.
20: Oh, sorry. I didn't mean to faint. That's all that's happened. Then seeing you...
13: Of course. Take it easy now.
20: But Mendez, Vogel...
12: We got him under wraps, Gail. You don't have to worry.
13: Schweinhund twisted fish face. I'm good. Got a tank. You better work fast. Figure a way to carve out of here.
21: You're not kidding, Hop. Once those men check the other buildings and don't find us, they'll be right back here.
13: Still got a few minutes, and I want to know what's going on here between these two.
14: There's nothing going on.
13: Like fun, all right. We heard you.
12: Hop, Vogel was going to shoot us.
13: Yes, and Mendez, too. Looks like a falling out among thieves, eh?
14: I do not know what you're talking about.
13: How about it, Mendez? You haven't said very much so far.
14: There's nothing for me to say.
13: Vogel was going to kill you and take the bell for himself. We heard him. He certainly can't be very happy about that.
14: I will take care of Vogel in my own manner.
13: Too late, chum. You're both going to be taken care of the way we want.
14: Hop, we'd better get rolling before it's too late.
13: I've got a proposition for Senor Mendez. He gets us out of here, calls off his men, and I'm sure the police will chalk it up on the credit side for him.
14: You are too kind, senor. But why not let me go free altogether?
13: I don't make that kind of bargain, Mendez.
20: Hop, Senor Mendez is the murderer. Vogel killed all those men. He told you so himself.
13: Well, that'll help some, Mendez. How about it?
14: Senor, it is all in your hands. I will neither help you nor hinder you. I will make no agreements.
13: Okay. John, what are the men doing now?
21: They've scattered. Some are in the stables and some are in that other building across the court.
13: It won't take them long to get back here. What time is it?
21: It's almost midnight.
13: Well, we have two choices. Sit tight and try to hold out till the police get here or make a break for the plane using Mendez and Vogel as shields.
14: Either way, it's suicide, I've warned you.
13: Nobody asked you, punk.
21: Hop, it's a long way back to the plane in this storm. Anything can happen.
13: Yeah, we've only got three guns. How long can we hold out against that mob? Yeah, we got Mendez and Vogel. They're as good as 50 guns. Okay, we'll stick it out and hope the police get here soon.
19: Hey, Hop, the men are out in the middle of the yard again. I think they're coming back here.
21: Well, let's see, Chris. Yes, they are, Hop. All of them this time.
13: Well, roll up your sleeves, fellas. We got work to do. You two punks move back against that wall and stay there.
22: Gail, you and Chris lie flat on the floor.
19: All right, come on, Chris. Can I help? I know how to shoot.
22: We only have three guns, Chris. How close are they, John?
21: They're too close.
13: Yeah, let me at that window. I'll pick one of them off. That'll make them scatter.
22: No, wait. Let's not tip our hand before we have to. Mendez.
14: Yes?
22: Get set to do some fast talking again.
14: I can do nothing to help you now.
22: You can tell them to stay out of here, to forget the whole thing and go to bed.
14: You do not think they will accept that after riding through the storm and finding Roberto unconscious?
22: It's up to Mendez to make them accept it.
21: Hop, they're surrounding the barn.
22: Uh-oh. You'll have to talk fast, Mendez.
14: I will say only what you tell me, nothing more or less.
12: Mendez, do not be a fool. This is our chance to go free.
13: Look, punk, how would you like your face changed?
21: Watch it. The same two men are at the door.
22: Okay, stand by.
13: And listen, Vogel, if you let out one peep, I'll shove my fist clear down your throat.
21: They're walking right in this time.
13: Watch it now, Mendez.
18: Señor Mendez! Señor Mendez, where are you?
13: Okay, Mendez, walk over to the edge of the loft. Show yourself and make it good. Remember, you'll have your back to us. And a man's back is an easy target.
23: His face completely devoid of expression, Carlos Mendez steps forward to the edge of the loft and faces his men below as Hop, Tank, and John Temple, crouched in the shadows, hold their breath. The next tense moment will mean success or failure. Gang, we'll bring you the gripping climax of today's episode in just 60 seconds, so stand by. You know, fellas and girls, the planes flying on the nation's airlines these days seldom are bothered by ice. And that's mainly because of the research in thermal de-icing done over the past 10 years by Louis Rodert. In recognition of his work, Rodert, who is an aeronautical engineer, will be presented with the Robert J. Collier Trophy, which is one of the nation's highest aviation awards. Thermal de-icing actually is a technical term, but it's easy to explain. The phrase is used to describe the process of using heat to prevent ice forming on the wings and other sections of a plane. Today, all new transport aircraft in the country are incorporating his ice prevention systems. Actually, the application of heat to ice-vulnerable parts of aircraft takes many forms, depending on the part you want to keep free of ice. Wings are protected by piping hot air through the leading edges. Props can be freed of ice by conducting hot gas through the blades, applying electrically heated thin rubber coverings on the surface, or installing electrical heating elements inside the blades. Windshields are constructed with hot air circulating space between two sheets of glass, or are heated by a special glass that can conduct electricity. Lewis Rodert really deserves the Collier Trophy, and when he receives it from President Truman, the chief executive will be very pleased, for Rodert, like the president, is a native of Missouri. Fellas and girls, this is another contribution by American aviation experts aimed at making air travel better and safer. There's a bright future in aviation for those who get in early, so begin today to prepare for a career in the air. Always remember, America needs flyers. And now back to our story. Although they hold Carlos Mendez and Otto Vogel prisoner, Huff, Tank, and John Temple are still in a dangerous position after rescuing Gale and Chris. Mendez ranch hands have surrounded the barn in which they're hiding. There's no escape. And now two of the men have entered the barn, crouched in the shadows of the hayloft. Huff orders Mendez.
0: Talk to them, Mendez. Get them out of here.
1: Senor Mendez, where are you?
0: Go on.
1: I am here, Miguel. What is it? Oh, senor, I did not see you. The Americanos. We cannot find them.
0: Ask them if they're sure we're around here.
1: Are you sure they are here? Senor Roberto is unconscious. They must be here. We have searched all of the building. You are certain they did not come into the barn?
0: Say you're positive.
1: Yes, I am positive. Senor, perhaps we had better make sure. We will look around.
0: Get them out, Mendez.
1: That is not necessary, Miguel. They are not here, I tell you. Very well, senor. But I have stationed the men around the barn for your protection. I will keep them there until the Americanos are found.
0: Tell them no, to go to bed and forget it.
1: It is not necessary to post a guard, Miguel. You may tell the men to retire. Senor, if you do not mind my saying so, you take too many chances. I would rather have the men stay on guard.
0: Get them away, Mendez.
1: I insist, Miguel. Tell the men to retire. Very well, senor, as you wish. Oh, what about Senor Hover? He is with you, no?
0: Tell him yes. You're working on something.
1: Yes, we are working up here in the loft. Now, if that is all... Very well, senor. As you wish. Come, Garcia.
0: Thanks, Mendez. You better watch those guys, John. Make sure they follow orders.
2: I am. You swine, you coward. You allow these stupid fools to use you like
0: this.
2: That's
0: enough, Vogel.
2: I will kill you for this.
0: You will stay where you are.
2: Hey, you!
1: Frank, look out!
2: Jenny, Shaw! Now, I have your gun.
0: Duck, everybody! Swing him! I can't! He's near Gale and Crest.
3: Someone else have you!
2: Trick me, will you, Mendez? Stand clear, I'll get him. Never! He's going down the ladder. Plug him!
0: Out of the way, Frank!
2: Now you will see!
0: You missed him.
2: Hey, let me down there.
0: No, hold it, John. It's too late.
2: There he goes. He'll have those men back here before you know it.
0: Yeah, then we'll have a hot time. We'll have to fight it out as best we can. Check your guns and stand by.
2: Only 38 and a rifle against that mob. It'll be murder.
0: Watch for them, Tank.
2: Right.
24: Hop.
0: Yes, Gale.
24: Mendez, he's dying.
0: What?
24: Vogel shot him deliberately. Hop, I saw him.
25: Miss Snowden.
24: Yes, Senor Mendez.
25: My humble apologies. I did not mean for you to suffer.
24: Of course not.
25: I was wrong. The bell, Vogel, such things are not good. Do not let him have it. Return it to the people to whom it belongs.
24: Yes, of course.
25: And do not think too harshly of me.
0: He's gone.
24: Yes.
0: This wasn't so bad after all.
24: No, he really wasn't.
2: Hey, heads up. You see them, Tank?
0: Yeah, they're coming back.
2: They all got guns.
0: Okay, fellas, it's right in our laps now. Give it all you've got and make every shot count.
23: Taking defensive positions in the hayloft, Hop, Tank, and John Temple prepare to defend themselves against attack as Gale and Chris huddle together on the floor. 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Don't miss it. 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Hop Harrigan is a transcribed, copyrighted feature appearing in All American Comics magazine.

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3: Special agent M reporting for duty.
1: Agent M, I came to this country to attend the military trial of Aviation Lieutenant Yardland. As you know, Yardland is still in custody, but the trial has been postponed. That is why I have sent for you and Miss Durrell. The military authorities are not completely satisfied. We now have reason to believe that Yardland was used by someone. More information about the aviation field located here is still leaking out. Here are the records of the case. Study them and investigate. That's all, Agent M.
0: That night, Agent M and his assistant Yvonne studied the mass of evidence collected against the young lieutenant. After several hours, M threw the papers on the table in his study.
3: Finished, Yvonne?
4: Yes.
3: Then let's catalog our findings. We know that Lieutenant Yardland has an excellent record. He was arrested on information from an unknown source. The search of his rooms uncovered undeveloped photographic film which had been exposed. When developed and printed, this film proved to be pictures of new airplane plans, of hangars and of the airfield here.
4: M, call it a woman's intuition if you like, but I believe he is innocent. Look at the facts. The evidence might have been planted.
3: Yes.
4: The boy was raised in the traditions of the military service. His father was an officer before him and was killed in action during the war.
3: That might have embittered the boy.
4: Oh, I don't believe it. Look at his record.
3: I have, but let's go on. He has no relatives except a sister who is married to a doctor and lives here.
4: I'd like to talk to her, M.
3: Perhaps we will later. Yvonne, I'm going out. I need more information. When I get it, I'll let you know our next move.

0: M called on Yardland's brother officers and learned that since his arrest, Yardland was bitter about his family. We again join Agent M and Yvonne as their car stops outside the military prison the following afternoon.
1: All right, Yvonne. Here's your pass. The officer in charge expects you. You'll have no trouble.
2: Why can't I go in under my own name, Em? After all, the minute the lieutenant sees me...
1: I want you to use her name, Yvonne. I want you to watch his reactions when you tell him that you can help him.
2: Oh, all right.
1: He may think that you're a spy. Good luck. While you're here, I'm going to call on a sister. We may have something when we compare notes later. All ready?
2: Yes.
1: I'll meet you back at my rooms. Again, good luck. Play your part well.

0: Within the military prison, Yvonne waited in a small reception room while the young lieutenant was brought to her.
1: Someone to see her, Yadlin. Come along.
2: Who is it?
1: Your sister. Come on.
2: I do not want to see her. Tell her to leave me alone.
1: You'll have to tell her that yourself. In here. You'll have 5 minutes with her.
3: You are Lieutenant Yardland.
2: Who are you? Where's Hilda?
3: She's not here, Lieutenant. I took the liberty of using her name to come and see you. You don't mind, do you?
2: Who are you?
3: That isn't important. I can help you if you're willing to talk to me.
2: They sent you, didn't they?
3: They?
2: Oh, you know who I mean. I know who took the pictures. And I know why he left them in my rooms, too. Tried to get me to help him. When I refused, he got thinking that perhaps I might talk. I'll go back and tell Hilda that she wins again. I'll protect her. And tell her that I hope someday she'll find out I was right.
3: Lieutenant, I don't know what you're talking about. I came here to help you.
2: Tell them I don't want any help from enemy spies. And I will not see you if you come back. And tell the guard who you are. I don't care if they do find out who sent you.
3: The guard already knows who I am, Lieutenant. I am Yvonne Durrell, assistant to Special Agent M.
2: You're the Secret Service woman. You tricked me. You posed as a spy. You've got to listen to me. I didn't mean what I said.
1: All right, Yardland. Time's up. Come along.
2: Wait. I must talk to her.
1: Time's up.
2: Please, I've got...

0: While Ivan talked with Lieutenant Yardland, Agent M interviewed his sister. Fortunately, he found her alone when he called.
1: Yes?
2: I am Special Agent M. You are Lieutenant Yardland's sister?
1: Yes. What do you want?
2: I'd like to ask you a few questions. May I come in?
1: I suppose so. What do you want?
2: Is your husband home?
1: No. What do you want? We have told everything we know. We cannot help Paul. He would not let us anyway.
2: You were not on friendly terms with your brother?
1: He never came to see us, if that is what you mean.
2: Why?
1: Because he did not like us, I guess. I am sorry for him, but when does his trial come up?
2: I notice you're packing. You want to get away before the trial started?
1: That is not true. My husband is sending me to his home. Oh, won't you ever stop asking questions? You do not know what Paul's arrest has meant to me. I want to get away until the trial. That is why I am packing. I'm going to my husband's home tonight. Now, please go.
2: Oh, I'm sorry. I merely wanted to find out where you were going. my throat is dry. I wonder if you'd let me have a glass of water before I leave.
1: Water?
2: Yes, if you don't mind.
1: Why, yes, of course. I am sorry I was upset. You must understand.
2: I think I do.
1: Thank you. If you will wait a moment now, I will get the water. Here is your drink. It is not very cold.
2: Thank you. I hope you have a pleasant trip.

0: A few minutes later, Ivan stood at Agent M's shoulder as he worked in his photographic darkroom.
1: All right, Ivan. Snap off the light. Now, watch closely as I drop this film in the developer.
2: All right. M, something is coming out.
1: Yes. Can you see what it is?
2: There doesn't seem to be anything but lines.
1: Those are pictures of blueprints, Ivan. While the lieutenant's sister was getting me a glass of water, I took this film out of the camera she was packing. Look now. These are pictures of airplane plans, Ivan.
2: Then the lieutenant knew when he said, "Tell Elder I'll protect her."
1: He at least suspected. Come on, Ivan. We're going back to her house and make an arrest. I hope we're not too late.

0: It was night when Agent M and Yvonne returned to the house. They stopped their car a block away and approached on foot. A light was burning in one of the windows. Yvonne and M looked in, then made their way around to the back door.
1: I'm going to try and get in without attracting any attention. Now, these are ordinary locks. One of my passkeys may work. Keep your gun ready while I try.
2: I've got it. Any luck?
1: Yes. Yes, this one works. Close that door. This must be the kitchen. Now, keep just behind me. Listen. It's his telephone.
3: Hello? This is Dr. Zarvitz. Good. I hope you would call soon. My wife is on her way. Yes. Go to her tomorrow morning. She knows you are a friend of mine. Ask to borrow my camera. There is a roll of film in it. Yes, that is all. Goodbye.
1: Put up your hands, Dr. Zarvitz.
3: What is the meaning of this? Who are you?
1: It means you're trapped, Doctor.
3: What are you talking about?
1: You'd blame her. You sent your wife across the border into your own country tonight. But there was no film in the camera she packed. I took that film this afternoon.
3: Whatever pictures my wife has are hers, not mine. I do not know what you are talking about.
1: I think you do. Even though you knew your brother-in-law, Lieutenant Yardland, didn't like you and opposed your marriage to his sister, you tried to use him in your spy work. He was trapped on your evidence when you refused to help him. And now you've attempted to use your wife. You tried to send her out of the country tonight with film in which were pictures of new airplane plans.
3: It is a lie!
1: Then perhaps you'd like to explain that telephone call we just overheard. Keep your hands up.
2: Look out, Em!
1: Special Agent M reporting, K-7. My investigating is complete. Dr. Zarvitz was the spy responsible for the theft of military secrets. He was Lieutenant Yardland's brother-in-law. He implicated Lieutenant Yardland when Yardland refused to accept him or help him in any way. Both Yardland and his sister are innocent. Case is closed.

There have been many cases where spies have planted evidence which brought about the conviction of innocent people and thus drew attention away from themselves. The fact that Dr. Zabot was willing to use his own wife shows how contemptible are those who work against peace. Listen for my next story. This is K7 speaking.

0: Log entry, catch Scarlet Queen, Philip Kearney, master. Position, 123 degrees, 12 minutes west, 38 degrees, 15 minutes north. Gyro compass course, 168. Wind fresh, sky fair. Remarks, departed Tianjin, China, 2:30 a.m. Sailing delayed 12 hours due to imprisonment of officers and crew. Reason for imprisonment, the White Cargo Act and Ah Sin. After a searing sunrise that I noticed the water over the side losing its clearness as it filled with the yellow mud of the Hun Ho River, sweeping out from the troubled valleys of Inner Mongolia. The Scarlet Queen limped into the current under power again, rudderless, bullet-scarred, and carrying in her hold $10,000 worth of ginseng roots, the cargo that had been the cause of all her wounds. I had my personal troubles, too, based on the same thing. Two passengers, one wrapped in sailcloth, dead from a bullet through his brain, the other, the woman who'd killed him. As we passed over the bar at Taku and swung up the Hun Ho toward Tianjin, the stream was jammed from bank to bank with the traffic of Chinese rivers, junks, barges, and refuse. Curious dark eyes swept us as we passed. Naked girl babies were held up to us for sale. And jabbered curses were thrown when we shook our heads. And we inched up against the wash and flow of China. Of her slow, limping progress through the rabble of river craft, the Queen did her best to live up to her name. The scarlet figure under her bowsprit swung haughtily across the stern of a fish barge. A swell lifted her nose as she turned disdainfully away from it. But after she was secured to a dock, she seemed to lean wearily against the rope fenders we hung over the side for her. The crew was tired, too. The way I felt, that cargo of ginseng wasn't worth $10,000, pesos, or glass beads. All I wanted was to get rid of it, and everything that went with it, and sleep for about 72 hours. But that particular Tianjin day wasn't cut out for rest. A squad of Chinese military police marched around the corner of a building and was shouted to a halt on the dock. A stocky, bullet-headed Chinese colonel, dripping with gold braid, pounded up the gangway and came aboard.
1: You're Master Bishop?
0: Yeah, but I don't deserve the honor guard. What's it for?
1: You will speak only in answer to my question. You, your first officer, and your crew are under military arrest.
2: And so Mutual continues The Voyage of the Scarlet Queen, written by Gil Dowd and Bob Tallman, and starring Elliot Lewis. The Scarlet Queen, proudest ship to plow the seas, bound for uncharted adventure. Every week a complete entry in the log, and every week a league further in the strange voyage of the Scarlet Queen.
0: In 2 minutes flat, Chinese sentries were stationed at the wheel, the hawsers, and pacing the dock with rifles and fixed bayonets. Two of them prodded Gallagher and me into the cabin. And the colonel, slapping the palm of his hand with a writing crop for emphasis, went to work on it.
1: Your registry.
0: The Scarlet Queen, San Francisco, California, USA.
1: Your destination.
0: Look, colonel, what is all this?
1: Your destination.
0: No set destination. It's an island trading voyage.
1: Your cargo.
0: General trading cargo.
1: Your cargo.
0: Ginseng roots, number two hold.
1: I will see bill of lading.
0: Yeah.
1: This paper no good. Fired by that woman.
0: You know the answers to all these questions. Why don't you come to the point?
1: You carry passenger?
0: Yeah, one.
1: Two. You leave just them with two.
0: When they're dead, they aren't passengers. They're cargo.
1: I will see dead one. Where is it?
0: Gallagher?
3: Huh?
0: Go get him. Bring him here.
3: Hey, wait a minute. I'm no morgue attendant. Let him carry his own stiffs.
0: Go get him, Red.
3: Okay, Skipper. That's your order, eh?
0: Yeah, you fathead, that's my order. Get out of here. Shove off.
1: Where's woman passenger?
0: In the cabin across the companion.
1: You will come.
0: Mm-hmm. She's in there.
4: No! Leave me alone.
1: What, mother? She's sick? Fever?
4: Yeah, smallpox. You still want to go in?
1: You're to lie.
0: What Alice was screaming was natural enough, but the rest wasn't. Her clothes were torn, her face was scratched. She was cowering in a corner, and the look of horror on her face was directed toward me. She dragged herself across the cabin floor like a second rogue company of white cargo and clutched imploringly at the colonel's free hand. Her act was so bad that it was funny, but the colonel had never seen white cargo.
5: Please, you're a good and kind man. You're not letting him hurt me anymore. He killed my husband. He stole everything we had in the world, our ginseng. Now he tortures me to sign a ransom note.
6: Very sad American woman.
7: Oh, yeah. Very sad American woman. Saddest I ever saw.
1: You will not talk. Sit down to pick.
0: Okay, you've got the gun, but she's making a fool out of you. Are you a coolie? Does the woman rule your house?
1: Hey, silence.
6: Poor sad American lady. Do not kneel before humble Chinese. You are strong enough to stand on feet, poor sad American lady.
5: Yes. Yes, you have given me courage. I lean on your splendid strength, my colonel.
6: I will gladly save life of poor sad American lady molested in my city by her unworthy countryman. So forced to turn to a Chinese officer for chivalrous aid.
5: For as many years as I have before me, I will thank you 10,000 times each minute.
6: I am unworthy. One thank will be sufficient in this manner. You come to my headquarters. Their summoning scribe of English language newspaper, China, tell Hall's sad story of chivalrous aid.
5: It is as nothing. You will gain the military promotion you so richly deserve. I have powerful friends in Nanking.
6: You have powerful cargo here, Tianjin. $10,000 for a sad American lady.
5: Your greed is as great as your chivalry.
6: It's matched only by your thanks. Well, for a sad lady. I laugh too, Captain Carney.
0: Yeah, how about laughing some of these guns off my ship?
6: Oh, no. I not laugh loud enough for that. I laugh because gold and thanks of poor, sad American lady will buy many bowls of rice for empty bellies in my village. I laugh because cost so little. Only two lives. Yours, Captain Carney. Your first officer.
0: You make good sense up to a point, Colonel, but you're taking a pretty long chance executing a couple of American nationals.
6: We are only honoring requests from your own people in Korea to hold you for extradition because of dead woman in ginseng.

0: National.
1: We are only honoring requests from your own people in Korea to hold you for extradition because of that woman in ginseng. You will be shot while trying to escape.
0: As the colonel's bodyguard hustled my seaman and me across the gangway and into a lend-lease ambulance fitted out with bars, the storm broke over Kim Sin. I took a long last look at the Queen as we pulled out. A sudden squall swept down the river and across her bow. She shivered a little, tugged at her moorings. No one has ever really been in jail until they've made the Chinese variety. Alcatraz is a Sunday school summer camp in comparison to Tientsin's. The place is sewerless, and the wind moving heavily in from the dumping ground near the river never lets you forget it. I hope my crew is faring better than I was. I was shoved into a cell that had been died in more than once and left to examine what I could see of my future, which wasn't much. I was pinning all my hopes on one possibility, that Gallagher had caught my cue to shove off and had gone over the side into the river when he left the cabin. I finally gave up worrying about it and stretched out on a stinking, rat-chewed reed mat in the corner of my cell and fell asleep. When I woke up, I didn't know whether it was day or night, and I didn't care. Day or night, the place would smell the same. Then I heard the door at the end of the long corridor close. Something that sounded like a woman's footsteps. As they drew nearer, I heard the rustle of heavy silk. A strong odor of jasmine crept into my cell. As the key turned in the lock, I braced myself for Alice, probably playing the part of the dragon lady. The door swung open. The first thing that came in was a blast of perfume that lifted me to my feet. Then a small flickering lantern held aloft by a delicately dimpled hand. The brocade-wrapped mountain of flesh behind it had a face with small childlike features that were almost lost in the billowing fat that surrounded them. He looked Chinese, but he sounded like Charles Lawton.
2: Well, now that I've seen you, I don't wonder that she's half out of her mind.
0: Who are you, Stinky?
2: Yes, how true. I always put on an extra dash of scent when my business brings me into this foul penal institution, which is rather oftener than I would care to admit.
0: Hmm? What are you, the little bail bond broker or something?
2: Among other things, yes. In this instance, as you see, I am carrying a lantern. Like Diogenes, I am looking for an honest man. And you know why?
0: Tell me anyway.
2: Because, quite frankly, sir, I myself am a most untrustworthy person. I advise you to remember that in our future dealings.
0: We do have dealings, is that right?
2: We do indeed, sir, but I suggest we discuss them in more pleasant surroundings. By the way, did I tell you my name? Ah Sin. I believe it has quite another meaning in English. Shall we go, sir?
0: I followed him up the long corridor, reeling in the backwash of jasmine that swirled out in his wake. The door of the cell block swung open, and he trotted out through the jailer's office, nodding benevolently at the guard, who bowed from the waist and accepted the lantern from the dimpled hand. We jogged on out to the street without slackening pace. A mob of beggars raised a clamor as our sin appeared. He pulled from his robe a huge silk purse hanging at his waist and reached into it. Still on the run, he fluttered his hands in and out of the purse, and a continuous shower of small brass coins fell into the street on either side of us. The crowd parted like the Red Sea, and I saw the finishing touch. A Rolls-Royce town car waited at the curb.
2: After you, sir.
0: Yeah, thanks.

0: What am I supposed to do now?
1: Ask you where we're going?
2: Well, my dear fellow, you are at liberty to go any place you like.
0: Well, then I'd like to get back to my ship.
2: Very well. If you can find it.
0: What do you mean? What happened to it?
2: I've had it moved.
0: Hey, wait a minute. Who told you you could move my ship?
2: Now, please, sir, don't excite yourself. Your ship is quite safe.
0: Yeah, I'll believe that when I'm on her decks and out of here.
2: You will be, one way or another.
0: Now you said something over that colonel's dead body. And maybe yours, too.
2: Well, we must all die sometime. But how appropriate that you should mention the colonel. He met with an unfortunate accident an hour ago. He fell down and cut his throat.

0: Outside Tianjin, the limousine turned away from the river and climbed into the hills. We rolled through the gates of a high-walled estate and stopped in front of a pink stucco Western-style mansion. Inside, we dog-trotted through a series of huge rooms and into a small, chromium-fitted bar overlooking Ah Sin Terrace, Chinese Gardens, and the city and the rising Hun Ho far below. I didn't waste any time on the view. Alice was sitting on one end of a couch, and sprawled out on the rest of it was a sandy-haired white man. He was swinging a Frontier model Colt.
1: Well, see, you didn't have no trouble rounding him up, Ah Sin.
2: Phil, darling. Thank heaven you're all right.
0: Well, if it isn't the poor, sad American lady. Where'd you find her, Ah Sin?
3: I would say she's quite easy to find, wouldn't you? And this gentleman is my confidential secretary, Mr. Mangan.
1: Howdy, Kim.
0: Yeah, all right. We're all here. Let's have it, huh, Ah Sin?
3: Oh, yes, indeed. Alice, would you make your friend comfortable? Fetch him a Ricky Splash?
0: Never mind the splash. Bring the bottle.
3: Well, sir, as you say, here it is. I am a merchant.
0: Mm-hmm.
3: I deal in a little bit of everything. A jack of all trades, you might say. Plantations in the islands, curling, trade in general. I find it worthwhile to keep tabs on my competitors.
0: Mm-hmm.
3: While doing so yesterday, I intercepted a cable addressed to Mr. Kang of Shanghai and signed by your chief officer, Mr. Gallagher.
0: Huh? You're quite an operator.
3: Thank you. To continue.
0: Before you do,
3: I happen to know that Mr. Kang is a very penurious man. Since Mr. Gallagher demanded, not requested, assistance from him, I assume that you are in a position to put him in the way of a rather handsome profit.
0: Huh?
3: I thereby took immediate steps to obtain your release from prison. I did not know then the true nature of your enterprise.
0: I don't get this.
3: You will. Because, you see, quite by coincidence, this lovely young lady approached my confidential secretary, and so impressed was he by what she had to tell him that he brought her directly to me.
0: Huh?
3: She advises us that the voyage of your Scarlet Queen is being financed by Kang and Company to recover a treasure of very considerable value.
0: Really?
3: What was the figure, Mangan?
1: $10 million. And you can take off that poker face, Corny. We ain't trying to horn in on you. Our sin's got a real business proposition. You just listen, man.
3: Very concisely put, Mr. Mangan. To continue.
0: Yes. Yeah.
3: I am also aware that a new syndicate, headed by a Portuguese gentleman, Mr. Constantino, is interested. I have contacted both Mr. Kang and Mr. Constantino and have received their replies. To wit, Mr. Kang offers $5,000 ransom for you and will reimburse me for the expenses involved of getting rid of that troublesome colonel.
0: Mm-hmm.
3: Mr. Constantino, on the other hand, has offered me $10,000 cash to release you into the custody of one of his agents. So, here you find me on the horns of a dilemma.
0: $10,000 against $5,000. What are you waiting for?
3: Well, sir, there is still another possibility.
0: Huh?
3: If you and I were to go in together on a full partnership basis, I remind you, forgetting both Mr. Kang and Mr. Constantino. Well, Mr. Carney.
0: I'll make it easy for you, Austin. The answer's no.
3: Why?
0: Because there's something wrong with your story. Alice here never knew anything about the voyage of the Scarlet Queen until one of you told her.
3: Well? What about it, Mangan?
1: He's bluffing.
3: Yes, of course. Is that right, Mr. Carney?
0: I'm not bluffing.
3: Alan?
2: He's not being truthful. He made violent love to me on his ship. He told me everything.
3: He did, eh? Well, Mr. Carney, majority rules.
1: Don't rush him, Austin. He'll come around. Let him sleep on.
3: Whatever you say, Mr. Mangan. The servant will show you to your room, Mr. Carney.
0: I followed the silent poker-faced boy out of the room and up to the second floor. He unlocked the door of the room and padded back down the hall without opening it, as if he was scared of something inside. I opened the door, saw what it was. The room looked like a typhoon had hit it. Every stick of furniture was broken, and the floor was strewn with fragments of crockery. In the middle of the mess, with a bedpost clutched in his hand like a club, stood my chief mate, Red Gallagher.
4: Oh. Oh, it's you, Skipper. I was expecting that hunk of perfume blubber that had me locked in here. How'd you find me?
0: I didn't find you, Red. I was brought here myself.
4: Did they tell you I was here?
0: No.
4: Well, they told me you were. That's why I came.
0: Well, I'm here now. How is that out?
4: What?
5: Yeah, I'm a lot of help. Now we're both locked.
4: Go on. Break up some furniture, Skipper. It'll make you feel better. I was saving a couple of tables, but go ahead. You can have them.
0: I didn't get to the furniture-breaking stage for a couple of hours. Then Gallagher took one of the tables and I took the other. Then we pulled the mat mattress out from under the pile of lumber in the middle of the room and stretched out on it. It was better than the Tianjin jail, a lot better. I went right to sleep. When I woke up this time, I knew it was after dark. I could see stars through the window grill. But except for that, I might have been back on the reed mat in my jail cell. The footsteps were the same. As they came closer, the rustle of silk, the smell of perfume. This time I was ready for our stand behind the door with Gallagher's club.
2: No, don't!
0: Okay, calm down. I thought you were somebody else.
2: You mean you aren't angry with me?
0: No, I mean I can't knock your brains out because you haven't got it.
2: Listen, my darling, I know a way out of here.
0: Yeah, and to what this time?
2: Please, you must believe me. I had to act the way I did. Don't you see how it's worked out?
0: Yeah, you're a great little politician, Gorgeous. You stand on your record. You really do.
2: Look, I came here to sell the Yin Feng so I could get you out of jail. But Mangan had this plan. He works for Constantino on the side, but Ah Sing doesn't know it.
0: What?
2: He said if I'd tell that story about the treasure to Ah Sing, he promised he'd get you out of jail. I don't know why it worked, but it did. It doesn't make any sense, does it?
0: It's the first thing I've heard you say that does make sense.
2: Darling, we haven't got much time. I found out where the Scarlet Queen is and the repairs are all done.
0: Oh?
2: Ah Sing smoked 3 pipes after dinner, so we won't have to worry about him. Mangan is out and won't be back until after midnight. And I've bribed the chauffeur to drive us into town. The car's waiting now. Where's Red?
0: He's asleep. I'll wake him.
4: I'm awake, Skipper. I've been listening to that yarn, too.
0: You believe her?
4: No, do you?
0: No, but it's a way out. Think we should take...
4: No. But let's go. Okay, so far, Skipper.
0: Yeah, so far.
2: What do I have to do to convince you? I said I'd bring you to the Scarlet Queen, and there she is.
0: Yeah, with a light in her cabin. Come on, Gorgeous, introduce us to your friend.
2: No, wait. Still don't go in there. I don't know. I can't go through with it, please.
0: Get out of the way, Gorgeous. What are you pulling now?
2: Please, Phil, I mean it. Don't open that door.
0: Get away from me.
2: Phil! Phil, don't go!
6: Come right on in, boys. Meet my buddies. This here's Charlie Lee. The poor one over yonder's his brother.
0: Get the introductions.
6: Anything you say. Charlie, get a hold of Miss Alice here and throw over the side. Leave she here. Have yourself a chair, Kevin.
0: Thanks, you're in my chair. I'll stand up.
6: There ain't nothing to that thinking better while you're on your feet. Take me. I've done some of my best shooting from an easy chair.
0: Yeah, women in the back.
6: Your mate looks like he's fixing to jump me. Better tell him to step down.
0: Take it easy, Red.
4: She took that slug for you, Skipper. She pushed you out of the way. You're gonna stand here and take this.
0: Let go, Red.
6: I figured you right, didn't I, Corny? There ain't nobody like a Yankee ship captain to put business first.
0: That's right, Mangan. What's your proposition?
6: Well, first thing, you're gonna sit down and write a little old letter to Mr. Kane. You're going to tell him that you're signing on a new chief mayor.
4: Ah, the berth is yours. I'm fed up with it.
6: Mind your manners. As I was saying, Captain, a new chief mate, and you're plumb fed up with the drunks in your crew, so you're fixing to sign on some nice, dirty Chinese thing.
0: What for?
6: Well, I don't want to throw no surprise at that Mr. Kang when he comes aboard at Shanghai, do I?
0: What do you think he'll do? Kidnap him?
6: What's the matter with that? Ain't nobody understands ransom money like the Chinese folks. Time he gets through visiting old Mr. Constantino down south in Hong Kong, why, he might even talk.
7: Mr. Minder.
6: What's eating on you?
7: Charlie, he go out to turn Eddie. He not come back.
6: Well, you churn head, go look.
7: Yes, Mr. Minder.
6: Well, Captain Corny, what you think about my little old scheme?
0: I think it's funny.
6: But shall we try it then, just for laughs? Why, me and you... Stay right where you
0: are.
7: Don't find nothing. You find out I've got eyes in the back of my head.
0: Now, Skipper. Yeah, Red, let's go. Mangan stood sideways in the door. His eyes were on us about half the time, but I could tell he was listening for a noise out on deck. When he heard it, he automatically swung the gun away from us. We started a rush. Mangan straightened up. The gun dropped from his hand, and he staggered back into the cabin. Spun slowly around. Forward on his face. As he went down, I saw what had happened. Like the colonel, he had met with an accident. He had fallen down and cut his throat.
6: Dear me, what's this?
3: Another accident. Oh, I say, it's my secretary, Mr. Mack. Oh, poor Chad.
8: Yeah. Don't go all to pieces now.
3: Oh, I shall miss him. I really shall. He was so covered.
8: Ah, Sin, you're an old scoundrel. What are you doing here?
3: Yes. But first, a word of caution. I have not come alone.
8: Oh, yeah, I sense that from the way people have been dropping dead around here.
3: But Mangan bled such a lot, so untidy. And in your cabin, too. The debris. Take it. Out, out.
8: Okay, Stinky, it's your play again.
3: The game is over. I'm merely picking up my tricks.
8: What's the score?
3: I've had my losses, but, you know, I like you, Captain Carney, and you too, Mr. Gallagher, even though you did break up all the furniture in my guest bedroom. I wish Chippendale very hard to replace.
4: Ah, forget it. I just lost my temper.
3: But you see, I have had my losses, and were I to emerge from these various dealings without a profit, I should lose faith because I am a very successful merchant. If you could see your way clear, even $1,000...
8: Look, we're working men. We don't have $1,000 to spend on your face.
3: Well, then, any little token, some trading goods, perhaps.
8: I need everything I have. If you'd found us before that colonel did, we might have made a deal.
3: Ah, indeed. What do you mean?
8: Well, he confiscated the cargo ginseng.
3: And if you had it, you would be willing to hand it over to me as payment for your safe passage?
4: Brother, you could have it in wealth.
3: And those would have been your sentiments, too, Captain Carney?
8: Exactly.
3: Well, then, it's settled. Goodbye.
8: Hey, wait a minute. What's settled?
3: Oh, I thought you would understand since your ship has been here in my repair yard.
8: I understand less every minute.
3: Well, I had the ginseng put into my warehouse this afternoon, and since you've agreed that if you had it, you would gladly pay it for your clearance, I consider the matter closed. I've made my profit, my face is saved, and you may leave with my blessings. As soon as I obtain the release of your crew from that wretched prison. But I will drench myself with jasmine, never fear.
0: In an hour, my crewmen were all aboard, smelling faintly of jasmine themselves. Without even waiting for dawn, we cast off from the dock and swung out into the sullen side of the Hun Hull. The eastern sky had brightened slightly by the time we crossed the Taku Bar. The tops of the swells were shining in the faint light as we moved out into the yellow sea. Then the sunrise and the first morning westerly came at the same time, and I cut the motor.

0: Log entry. 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Wind brisk. Sky fair. Sea cresting with high cross swell. Mainsail and mizzen reefed. 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
4: I hope you're not hungry, dear Henry, I've just burnt the roast and I've ruined the spuds.
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0: Jeffrey Hunter is put to work in the swamps. As soon as he arrives at the jungle camp, he is sent to work beside a Negro named Hero. They are helping to make a channel which is part of the swamp drainage scheme. Jeffrey soon learns from Hero how cheap human life is regarded in this hill, and he realizes how little a chance he has of prolonging his life. Jeffrey saves Hero from an attack by an alligator, and Hero swears eternal gratitude. Late that night, Hero asks Jeffrey to join him in his attempt to escape. He tells Jeffrey that he knows of a deserted stone hut. The next day, while out with the chain gang, Jeffrey slips away with Hero to see this hut. He is dismayed to find Kitty there. Dolores, having gone out for a walk, Kitty tells him briefly what has transpired. Then they are interrupted by Hero calling out that someone is coming.
1: Hurry! Hurry, Master Jeffrey! Hurry!
2: Oh, Jeffrey, go! She's returning!
3: I can't take with me, Kitty, not yet. But here are the men who's waiting outside now. We're planning to escape. And as soon as they do, we'll come back for you, I promise.
2: You won't let them take me back with them, will you, Jeffrey?
3: I swear it. I'll come back for you before they have a chance to take you away from these shores.
1: Yes, Jeffrey, will you hurry?
4: I'm coming, Hero.
2: Jeffrey, you'd better put the gag back in the mouth. I don't want them to suspect that anyone's been here.
3: Hey, well, Kitty, I wouldn't make it too tight. You keep your spirit up. It won't be long before I'm back. I'll see that you come to no harm. I promise you that. But now I must go. Remember, I'll be back. Perhaps tonight. Jeffrey, you didn't leave any too soon. Look through the trees. Woman, she's coming this way.
4: Quickly, over here behind this tree. Better pass.
3: What's going on in that hut?
4: You know, quiet. That's the woman, all right. So she's an imposter, eh? God, believe I told her all Morgan's plans. And she'd arranged to go back to a Spanish possession. Well, we'll see about that. So that's what I meant to her, eh? That's what all her fine premises meant. I see, young lady. You just wanted to get information from me, eh? Well, we'll see just how much chance you have of getting away from Jamaica when I've seen Captain Morgan.
3: What are you talking about there? I don't like staying down here. We should be getting back to the others. We'll be missed, and if we're missed, it will mean a flogging for both of us.
4: It's all right, we can go back now. The woman's gone into the hut. Can't do any more at the moment, so let's join the others. Someone who knows all of Morgan's plans has turned out to be a Spanish spy. She's returning to a Spanish possession. A trap will be set to catch Henry Morgan. We have to escape, Hero, before Henry Morgan sails. We can't afford to wait for wet weather. We'll have to escape tonight.
3: I've been thinking, Jeffrey. That is more than a possibility. I spent all my days in the jungle. I can read the signs that nature gives. And I can smell in my nostrils stormy weather. There'll be rain about.
4: There's not a cloud in the sky.
3: All the same, there's something inside me that tells me it's going to rain mighty hard. Our nose. Bad storm come to our aid. You see. Maybe tonight we'll be free of our fetters in a way. Listen to old Hero, and you'll be right.
4: I hope so. But we have no time to wait. We have to get to Port Royal before dawn, even risk being recaptured. But first return to that hut. Release that girl and take the other one a prisoner.
3: Mighty dangerous to go to Port Royal right away. That'll be the first place they'll look for us.
4: We reach Port Royal ahead of our pursuers. We'll be all right. Captain Morgan will help us.
3: You saved my life before. I'll not forget that. I believe in you. If you say we go to Port Royal, then we go to Port Royal. But keep your voice down. We're just about to join the others.
4: You're right, and I hope we've not been missed.
3: Look through the trees. Over there. See? See the overseer still talking with the men. We have not been missed. My gods are watching over us. I have the feeling we're going to be very successful. Here we are in the clearing. No one has seen us come back. And now if we just take the end of this barrel that we dumped down here before, we'll look as though we've been working all the time. What's the matter?
4: Oh, that's funny. As I bent to pick up my end of the barrel, I suddenly felt giddy.
3: You're not getting sick, are you?
4: No, of course not. It's the heat and the walking up the hill from the hut. It's made me feel quite weak. Be right in a moment. I can manage. Don't worry, I'll be all right.

0: The yachts?
1: Yeah, the captain, Bobby.
0: Come up here to me. Up here in the poop. I want to speak to you.
1: Come on, right away, Captain.
0: I like not to look at the sky. There's wind about and rain.
1: It's quite calm and still, Captain.
0: I've been at sea long enough to be able to smell an approaching storm. This night it's going to blow. I can smell it in the air. And nothing, the odds, is going to stop my fleet sailing tomorrow morning.
1: Is it wise, Captain Morgan, to set sail so soon if a storm is threatening?
0: I've made up my mind to sail tomorrow and no one will stop me. How goes the provisioning of the other ships, the odds?
1: It's going at pace, Captain, but...
0: I'll have no buts. The ships will sail as they are tonight.
1: Tonight, but... But, Captain, you're set tomorrow morning.
0: I want the ships away from the quayside before the storm sets in. They'll all move out into position and anchor there until the morning. Nothing is going to prevent my sailing tomorrow. Nothing, you hear?
1: Yes, Captain, but it's so unexpected leaving the quayside so early.
0: I've given an order and it must be carried out. The Flying Gull will leave her berth in half an hour. The other ships will follow suit.
1: Half an hour?
0: Am I to run my ship to please my crew? Take that scowl off your face. Send someone to give my orders to the captains of the other ships. Come on, hurry up, spring to it.
1: But, Captain, half an hour, there's so much to be done. Oh, the captain, there's something of which you have forgotten. A number of the men are on leave on shore. If you leave in half an hour, they'll not have time to rejoin the other ship.
0: Confound it. That matters not. You, the arts, will have permission to return to the shore tonight and round them up.
1: Yes, Captain Morgan. I think that it's right that you should send me. They show me respect and quickly obey my orders. The ships will be ready to put out to anchor in the bay in half an hour's time, Captain.
2: Having averted what might have been an impossible situation, because he knows that once the ships leave the quayside, it will be impossible to go ashore unless on a special mission, Dietz promptly leaves the poop, shouting orders to the men who are leisurely going about their tasks in the waist of the ship. His voice galvanizes them into activity. Their aimless wanderings become missions of orderly action. Orders are shouted, oaths and curses fall upon the air. Men, ant-like, swarm up the rigging, laboring and loosening sails from the cross-arms. And the sun moves down in a cloudless sky. But Morgan on the poop is not deceived by the sun's guileless smile. Born of the sea, he has come to know all of nature's quips and tricks. Standing firmly with feet apart, he gazes up into the heavens and notes again the telltale pink haze which is filtering itself into the skyline. Gently he sniffs the air and absorbs the faint fresh odor of coming rain. His orders have gone forward to the other ships which lie at the quayside. They seem alive with men who swarm over them, preparing for the unexpected sailing order. Now the Flying Gull is ready, and the haze is spread over the sky. Its pinkness deepening into red, and the horizon is fringed with tumbling black clouds.
0: Get to it, the arts! We must be in the bay before the storm starts!
2: Faintly the freshly born wind sighs in the rigging, and softly billows into life the canvas like white-shrouded drunken ghosts. Hands grasp on ropes and pulleys creak, and the air is filled with singing men. The capstan groans as it turns. The chain protestingly rattles as it drags from the seabed the mighty anchor. The helmsman stands at the wheel. The sails are filled. The Flying Gull becomes a thing alive. Hawsers are cast from the quayside. She moves, and black clouds toss and tumble overhead, splitting forth large blobs of rain, while the seabirds scream in wrath. And the sun sinks in the west, leaving the island at the mercy of an angry night.
0: Didn't get away any too soon. Hope the other ships make it.
2: And as the Flying Gull gets underway, he turns to watch the rest of his fleet leave their berths. One by one, they sail in line across the wind-whipped sea to the anchorage in the bay, their sails gleaming white against the failing day, black clouds and the deep green of the sea. Soon night will enfold them in her dark embrace. Lanterns are lit and put at the mastheads. Eyes aloft in the crow's nest strain in the dusk's dismal gloom. And suddenly the heavens split as the clouds recoil from the jagged flesh and rumble in their bellies protestingly. And their tears fall like a cataract in flood.
0: Bring in that canvas! Drop anchor! Signal by lantern that order to the other ship!
2: And the wind mocks while the ships are made secure for the night and ready for sailing at daybreak on the next day.
0: The odds!
1: Yes, Captain Morgan?
0: Looks like we'll be sailing short-handed.
3: What mean you, Captain?
0: Well, is it impossible for you to put back to Port Royal in a longboat tonight? You couldn't live in such a squall.
2: But Dietz must leave the ship tonight, else there'll be no chance to desert and join Dolores. Desperately, he looks towards the coastline, but the night and the storm have hidden it from his straining eyes. And on the island of Jamaica, over the hill and down in the swamps, work is over. The meager meal has been eaten. The men lie chained to their thin, hard palliasses, their tired limbs aching, their minds dull with fatigue, growing cloudy as they sink into forgetful slumber, dimly conscious of the storm outside. But there are two who stare hard into the darkness, fully conscious of the rain outside, knowing that the fetters which bind them are almost filed through. Silently, they listen to the men's groans and mutterings until they grow quiet.
4: We'd better get moving pretty quickly. We want all the time we can get. I told you the storm would break. I was right. And more dread than I thought. Once you get outside and smell the air of freedom, you'll soon forget your tiredness.
2: Working quickly, Hero frees himself of his fetters. He then frees Jeffrey. And then, like two spirits from another world, they move silently towards the door, look out into the blackness of the storm, then back at the other occupants of the hut. All is quiet and still. There is no movement.
4: Good, Master Jeffrey. We've got to hurry. You follow me. Don't lose me in the darkness, though.
5: Hero, you'll have to go and help me. I suddenly feel so ill. I'm burning inside. I don't think I can move another step. You go on.
4: Glory be, Master Jeffrey. You've got the cursed fever.
6: Escape in sight, and Jeffrey Hunter is struck down by this dreaded fever. And at the top of the hill in the stone hut, Kitty awaits for Jeffrey to rescue her. Dietz is held stormbound aboard the Flying Gull. Hear what happens in the next episode of Afloat with Henry Morgan.
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1: Satellite 7 was safely launched, and for a time, tension was relaxed. In the excitement, I had forgotten about the spy. But now I began to wonder, had Tony identified the wrong person? Rennie Stewart and Bridie went back to the cottage with instructions to come back in the afternoon for the return journey of the satellite. Mr. O'Neill and Tony and I waited to see the scientists at work. At midday, the satellite had circled the moon, and the telemeter permanent control had caused its jets to kick it free again from the moon's gravity and direct it back to Earth. But at 1:10, something happened.
2: PPC still steady, sir.
3: Good. Roderick, why don't you drink your coffee and eat a sandwich at least?
4: No time. I'll eat this evening if all goes well.
3: Oh, too conscientious, Matt.
4: Just another weakness of the Scotch, you know. Mm.
3: What about the boys? And you, Fergus. Lunch is on at the canteen.
5: Oh, we'll stay here, sir, till the bitter end.
6: You bet.
3: He wouldn't miss a second of it.
7: Where's Harry?
5: Oh, in the secondary control room, sir, talking to Billy Hackett. I saw him about 5 minutes ago.
8: Excuse me, sir. Oscillation in TPC.
4: What do you mean, oscillation?
8: It's the kind of breaking up. Listen.
3: What do you think?
4: We're still holding her, but something's tending to push her off course.
9: We got the same effect with the first rocket we launched when it struck a shower of meteors.
4: Could be. That's getting worse.
7: Temperature 750 and rising, sir.
4: Almost twice what it ought to be.
3: Roderick, don't say we're going to fail now. If once we lose control, we may never regain
4: it. We haven't lost it yet. If it's a shower of meteors, it'll pass. If it isn't, well, we may learn a thing or two in the next few minutes.
3: But how are you so sure that something has gone wrong? The oscillation, Fergus. While the satellite maintains a proper course, within certain limits, that is, the telemeter control receives a steady signal from a built-in radio. But when she veers about, the signal oscillates, as is happening now.
4: I see.
3: We are holding the satellite on a powerful radar beam, which controls her flight by means of gyros and the jets. But now, something is battling against the influence of our radar.
5: If she was being struck by meteors, sir, wouldn't it destroy her?
4: Any meteor bigger than a pinhead would go right through her, boy. When we talk of a meteor shower, we mean infinitely small particles of meteor dust.
5: I see.
4: The tiniest pebble traveling at speed would send our satellite spinning. It wasn't for the radar control.
5: I get it.
1: That's because she's moving in a vacuum.
4: Exactly.
8: Oscillation still violent, sir.
3: I can hear it.
7: Temperature 804.
3: Another 16 degrees and the metal will liquefy, Roderick.
4: You don't need to tell me.
5: But can't you do anything about it?
7: What the blazes you think we can do in a distance of 230,000 miles?
5: Oh, sorry.
3: Actually, it may not be a meteor shower at all. The same reaction would occur if the satellite were flying through clouds of gas or had been caught in some kind of magnetic field.
7: Temperature 798. Going down, sir.
3: Ah, better news, Roderick.
4: No change in the oscillation.
1: The temperature depends on the amount of friction, doesn't it?
4: Of course. Don't ask any other questions.
7: Temperature 751. Still going down.
3: Good. Whatever the trouble was, it's thinning out.
8: Steadying considerably, I'd say. We're winning, I think.
7: Temperature 630.
4: Going down rapidly now. In a minute or so, it should be back to normal.
1: Gosh, thank goodness.
3: What's up?
1: Oh, here's Lieutenant Carmichael.
10: Anything wrong, Professor? We saw you going to a huddle over the TPC, so I was in to find out.
3: All right now, Harry. Temporary deviation in the satellite's course, probably caused by a meteor shower. But she's under control again.
10: Ah, good. Good show. The boys were getting a bit depressed, especially Billy Hackett. I'd better spread the glad news.
7: Temperature 576, sir.
3: Cooling quickly, and the oscillation is gone. I think we can take it that the danger is over.
4: In the meantime, at any rate.
3: Yes. Come, Fergus. Won't you and the boys join me in a cup of tea in the canteen? Nothing very exciting should happen for another hour or so.
10: Yes, I'd like some tea. I'm sure the boys would, too.
1: Oh, yes, sir.
3: Good. I confess to having quite a thirst. You'll be standing by, Roderick.
4: I'll be standing by. No frivolous cups of tea for me until after 6 o'clock.
3: Typical Roderick.
1: We were back in the launching bay within 10 minutes. Satellite 7 was on her return journey, transmitting reams of information and carrying cine pictures of the hidden side of the moon. It was of the utmost importance that these should be landed safely. At 4 o'clock, Granny Stewart and Bridie rejoined us. At 5 o'clock, the satellite was only 29,000 miles away. At 5:30, she was approaching the atmosphere of the Earth, and I was beginning to wonder if the spy had decided, after all, to take no action.
3: Where's Hackett? Are you there, Hackett?
8: He's in the secondary control room. Here he comes, sir.
11: Yes, sir.
6: I was checking the timing gear with Mr. McIntosh.
3: Help Finderson here at the TPC. It's going to be a tricky business guiding her in.
6: Very good, sir.
11: Come and keep tabs on the gyro control.
3: Right.
6: When I write any memoirs like all the great men, this day'll have half a dozen chapters to itself.
3: I look forward to that, Hackett. Are our guests comfortable?
12: Oh, yes. Yes. What happens now, Professor?
3: We get ready to bring her in. As you can imagine, we have to slow her down considerably before she enters the Earth's atmosphere.
12: Otherwise, she'd be burnt out.
3: Quite. I see you still have your basket, Mrs. Stewart.
12: Yes. No one leaves my sandwiches, but Miss Brady's been explaining that you're all too busy to worry about food.
3: Too busy and too excited, perhaps.
12: I don't understand about the rocket, Professor, but I'm praying that you'll be successful and that great honor will come to Shuna. It'll be something for my grandchildren to tell their friends that their old granny was here when it all happened.
3: You're right there. And I've been thinking of the publicity for my new play. Scientific background is drawn from reality. Well, no matter what happens, you and Jake may leave tomorrow, Tony. No more need for security.
8: I don't know if we're so keen on leaving now.
1: You bet we're not.
8: But how do you mean, sir, there's no more need for security?
3: We're in touch with the government. I've informed them of the launching by radio telephone, and they're issuing a statement after 6 o'clock tonight.
1: What happens if something goes wrong at the last minute?
3: That would be announced, too. The point is, every radar telescope in the world is trained on our satellite by now. The only secret that will remain is the detail of her construction.
13: But do you think the launch was a complete surprise?
3: I'm not sure. If the landing is successful, the prestige value to this country will be enormous.
8: Where do you intend it to land, sir?
3: Somewhere on the beach, beyond the towers. You'll notice that the periscope mirror is now trained in that direction.
8: Oh, yes, yes, I did notice that.
3: We can't be entirely accurate, of course, but there's about 10 square miles of sand down there, and we're hoping that will give us sufficient latitude. And in the next 15 minutes or so, we should find out.
1: Gosh, it's terrific. I wouldn't have missed this for a dozen shipwrecks.
12: Everybody's here except Lieutenant Carmichael. Where's Harry, Professor?
3: He's gone to have a word with his men, I think. And to make sure they're all in the safety bunker for the landing.
12: Oh, in that case, is there danger, Professor?
3: No, no real danger. But if the satellite were to disintegrate above the island, we'd be safer under cover, wouldn't we?
12: Yes, I see.
4: All set, Professor. Timing gear checked.
3: No, thank you, Roderick. Stand by, will you? Here at the desk.
4: Right. And I'll warn you a lot again. Keep quiet.
8: We'll do that,
1: yes, sir.
4: Well, I hope so, indeed.
3: Gentlemen, your attention, please. As you all know from the instruments, Satellite 7 is now only 3,000 miles above the Earth, traveling towards us at approximately 40,000 miles per hour. That means that in roughly 5 minutes, she will be entering the atmosphere at an oblique angle, I may say, and somewhere above Indochina. In the meantime, our task is to slow her down, to reduce the friction, and so prevent possible disintegration. You all know your jobs, but the main burden of control rests with Finderson and Hackett, here at the TPC, under my direction.
14: Well,
3: any questions?
14: I have one. A highly important one, Professor Walters.
12: It's Harry, back from outside.
3: Yes, Harry, all your men under cover?
14: They are. All under cover.
3: Then make your question short, please. We haven't much time.
14: All right, I will.
4: What's the matter, Carmichael? You're still as a sheep.
1: He's got a gun.
3: I've just been to your office, Professor, and you was the radio telephone.
14: What? You had no right. I've been doing it for some time now, when you were elsewhere. I've had certain instructions.
3: From the RAF?
14: From my employers. And keep your right hand out of your pocket, Walters. I got you covered.
1: Gracious, the evil.
12: Oh,
4: what the devil's the meaning of this? Will somebody explain?
15: I will, Mr. McIntyre. As you suspected, there has been a spy on this island. Send an information about Satellite 7 to a... two interested parties.
14: Shut up, O'Neill.
15: He believed that the launching here was to take place on the 21st and arranged with those interested parties to speed their own production of a moon satellite, which they planned to launch on the 20th.
14: You're wasting your breath.
15: The decision to bring forward the launch on the Satellite 7 took him by surprise, especially the launching at 6 o'clock this morning. He had to think quickly.
14: O'Neill, how do you know all this?
15: Billy Hackett and I conducted a private investigation. Last night, Billy found a document, shall we say, which suggested to us the spy's identity.
14: You can prove his identity?
15: Up until now, we couldn't. But I think we're about to get all the proof we need.
14: Cut that cackle, will you? And stand back from that machine. Finlayson, and you, Hackett. Go on, stand back or sir, I'll use this gun. That's better. Now for our question, Walter.
3: You traitor!
15: All right, Roderick. Carmichael, in 3 minutes, the satellite is due to make contact with the Earth's atmosphere. That's all that matters at this moment. If we don't take action in time, it will be destroyed.
14: You have plenty of time to take action, provided your answer to my question is satisfactory.
3: Well?
14: The full detail of the operation is lying there on the desk. If you hand it over to me now and let me go, I'll take no further action. But if you refuse, I'll put a bullet into the TPC, or as many as is necessary to put it out of action. And your satellite will burn itself out like a shooting star. Well, what's your answer?
3: I cannot give you the detail. It's top secret.
7: You'll not get away with this. I'll
14: make one more, McIntyre. I'll drop you. You heard me, Walters. The detail or the destruction of all your plans.
3: Don't you understand? This detail will be published later for the benefit of every country in the world.
14: I want it now. I want it now.
3: Now. I can't. Carmichael, within 2 minutes, I must have the breaking jets in action.
14: Why, did you make sure of that? Just hand over that detail.
7: Don't do it, Professor. The atomic motor is years before its time.
3: I'll deal with him.
7: No, Roderick, I'll deal with it.
14: You keep your distance,
12: O'Neill. Don't come near him. He's carrying
3: you. All right, Brady.
14: I said keep your distance.
7: You did as we planned, Billy.
5: Yes, early this morning. They might have spotted him since then.
3: I'll risk it. Give me that gun.
14: I warn you.
3: I'm a bit stronger than you, I think. You haven't a chance.
14: Oh, haven't I?
5: All right, folks. No, I'm done. I changed the bullets in his gun.
3: Don't look so astonished, Carmichael. They were blanks.
14: Blanks?
3: Why, you can't touch me.
7: Well, on the contrary, let's see what a little judo can do.
5: Oh, get them.
3: I got you, Carmichael. Ellen, Tony, Jake, quick. Get the rope. It's in Johnny's basket.
5: Right, sir. Just a minute.
3: Good
5: God. Take it easy, Carmichael. Here we are, sir. That's strong clothes.
3: Ellen, boys, catch him up. Kiss your hands off me.
5: You keep quiet.
3: Blast you.
5: Jake, pull that end through below him.
12: Okay, I said,
3: Johnny. Tight, boys.
5: Tighter, Jake, tighter.
12: Right.
3: Oh, well done. That's fixed him. Oh. Now, Professor, you can get on with your job, I think.
14: Oh, Fergus. Fergus, what can I say? I'm deeply indebted to you.
3: An officer in the RAF. It's incredible.
7: He wasn't in the RAF at all. But I'll explain all that later.
3: Winslow, Brown, get that. Take the prisoner through to the secondary control room. Keep him there until we can hand him over to the sergeant. After the landing. Right
14: there. Come on, we'll get you for this, O'Neill. If it takes me 20 years, I'll get you.
7: Save your breath. Thanks, boys.
14: Now, we can discuss this unfortunate incident later. Meantime, we've no time to waste. Satellite 7 is less than 1,000 miles above the Earth.
7: Well, we can take a seat now and watch the land.
5: Right, sir. Come on, Jake.
1: Oh, Father, thank goodness you and Billy took precautions.
5: Professor, sir, can I have your attention?
14: Now, quiet, everybody, please.
5: Listen to this oscillation, sir. Becoming more violent.
1: Look at the screen.
14: Hold it, Billington.
5: It must be badly wrong.
14: Not now. Nothing must go wrong now.

0: That was part 7 of Angus McVicar's adventure serial, Satellite 7, produced in the Scottish studios of the BBC.
1: I came across Mr. Kipling in the meadow by the church. If I've painted that spire once, he said, I've painted it a dozen times. He offered me an apple pie. An artist needs inspiration, he explained. Golden shortcrust pastry, delicious apple filling, and just the right amount of sugar sprinkled on top. But then, when it comes to the little details, Mr. Kipling does have an exceedingly good eye.
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5: 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Based on the memoirs of Lieutenant Colonel Oreste Pinto of the Allied Counterintelligence Service. This week's story is entitled Game, Set, and Match. The part of Colonel Pinto is played by Bernard Archer.
6: It's an axiom of counterintelligence work that once a trick or technique is known to the other side, it must be abandoned. No matter how well it's worked in the past, it must be ruthlessly scrapped. In the late autumn of 1944, I'd moved my headquarters to Eindhoven in Holland. The area had just been liberated by the Allied armies, and it was my task, just behind the lines, to seek out the traitors and spies who'd been working for the Germans and who'd been left behind in the German retreat. In the confusion of war, they were not easy to find. Rumors spread quickly. Sometimes innocent men were accused out of spite. I had always to be on guard. One young man who was named by a resistance group was Cornelius Verloop.
7: Verloop, sir.
6: Oh, come in. Sit down, please.
8: Thank you, sir.
6: full name?
8: Cornelius Verloop, sir.
6: Age?
8: 26, sir.
6: Religion?
8: Protestant.
6: Born?
8: Eindhoven.
6: Are you married or single?
8: Married, sir.
6: Wife's name, age, religion?
8: Rika, sir. She's 24. She's Protestant, too.
6: Family?
8: A son, sir. He's called Johannes from my father. He's age 4.
6: Do you know why you're here?
8: Yes, sir.
6: The local resistance men have named you as a suspect.
8: Yes, sir. But I can't understand it. I worked for them for 2 years. I was in the resistance. I've just been to Breda for them.
6: They say you were friendly with the Germans, and they suspect you of being a traitor.
8: But that's nonsense, sir. They all know me. Why do they name me?
6: I don't know. There's been a great deal of naming going on, denouncing of enemies. Is there anyone who might bear you a grudge that has any old scores to settle with you?
8: No, sir. I've always done what I was asked to do. They invited me to join the resistance.
6: Then what is your answer to this charge?
8: Who made it, sir?
6: A charge has been made. I'm asking for your answer.
8: That I'm innocent. I cannot understand it.
6: You're not prepared to say that you might have been named through jealousy, a personal grudge, or to pay off an old score?
8: No, sir. Nothing that I know of. If you can tell me who it is...
6: Now, you understand that I'm only doing my duty, and that if you are, in fact, innocent, the more fully you cooperate with me, the sooner we'll know the truth of this matter.
8: Yes, sir.
6: And that I must hold you here until I can determine this case and make a report.
8: Yes, sir.
6: I'll make inquiries, and then I'll see you again.
8: Yeah, thank you, sir.
6: Haven't we all?
7: This way.
6: When Fellowes had gone, I made an examination of his personal belongings. He seemed honest and genuinely confused by the charge. He had been to Breda on a job for the resistance, and we had arrested him on his return and searched him. His belongings were ordinary enough, and most of them innocent enough. A fountain pen, a small amount of money, two handkerchiefs, house keys, a box of matches, a wallet containing some postage stamps, a photograph of a young woman with a baby, presumably his wife and child, an identity card pertaining to his job in a local radio factory. It carried a small photograph of him, his name and signature, and it stated that he was a supervisor, common enough in factories taken over by the Germans. He also had a small personal diary. It contained rather cryptic entries against certain dates, groups of figures. And this sort of thing was always suspect. I wondered if the dates were important. I decided to have a talk with the resistance leader who had named him. How long have you known, fellow?
9: All my life. He's a local lad.
6: And how long was he with your resistance group?
9: About 2 years. Before that, he helped us from time to time.
6: What kind of help?
9: He worked in a radio factory. He was a supervisor, and that was useful to us. He supplied us with valves and equipment from time to time to repair our radio sets, later to build a small transmitter. And he gave us information, told us what kind of equipment the Germans were making, and about the output of the factory, which we sent to England.
6: Did you do any sabotage in his factory?
9: Yes.
6: Did he help?
9: Yes.
6: How?
9: He told us when new equipment was ready and led our party in to deal with it. Once he told us of a wagon that was loaded with the new equipment, and we were able to destroy it.
6: Why do you suspect him?
9: Well, it was later, when he was in the group, this last year. On 6 different raids that Verloop was on, something went wrong. There was the bridge at Helmand. We had special explosives given us for that job. It was very important that the bridge should be blown. Verloop volunteered to do it. We'd lost some of our best men a week before, so I said yes. We blew the bridge and returned. In the morning we found that the bridge had been hardly damaged at all. It was working again in 24 hours, and our special explosives had been used up.
6: Go on.
9: Well, that bridge at Helmand. There was a German guard post near it. It's an important railway bridge. When Verloop was botching that job, the Germans never opened fire.
6: And the others?
9: 4 raids that Verloop was on. All in the past year, the Germans were waiting for us. We had casualties, but Verloop was never hit.
6: Were you ever hit?
9: Yes, once in the lake.
6: During one of the raids when Verloop was not hit?
9: Yes.
6: But you were able to escape?
9: Yes.
6: Are you suggesting that because he wasn't wounded or killed in these attacks, that he's suspect?
9: No, I don't mean that at all.
6: You know that there are soldiers outside, British soldiers, who fought all the way from Normandy. Their units have had casualties, sometimes heavy casualties. But they have come through. You're not suggesting that they have some arrangement with the Germans?
9: With soldiers, it is different. They're fighting a battle. In the resistance, it's 4 or 5 men pinned down. The German guards can pick almost anyone they like. Now, there was the raid at Hazer. That evening, Verloop called off. He couldn't come. And the Germans were waiting for us. They waited until we got to the railway line and opened fire. We lost 4 men.
6: But you're not suggesting that Verloop's defection was known to every German guard in the area. That it was common knowledge even to a German private soldier that he mustn't fire at Verloop.
9: No.
6: Then what is the substance of the charge against him?
9: Sir, many things can happen in a resistance group. We know that some men, not only here but in Belgium and France too, after a year or more of danger, want to get out of it. Those who work near the Germans in a factory like Verloop can go to the Germans, tell them And, well, then they have it both ways. They're trusted by us, and there's no danger of being arrested or captured.
6: Yes. Yes, I know that has happened.
9: Everything went well with us until a year ago, sir. We think it was Verloop, and we're asking your help.
6: That is the substance of the charge.
9: Yes.

0: Everything went well with us until a year ago, sir. We think it was Verloop, and we're asking your help.
1: That is the substance of the charge.
0: Yes. We all feel the same about it.
1: Thank you. Verloop, I've been talking to the leader of your resistance group. He tells
2: me... Was it he who named me?
1: I have many cases to deal with besides yours, and I have occasion to meet resistance leaders.
3: Yes, I'm sorry, sir.
1: I was saying. He tells me that before you joined the group, you'd done a great deal of valuable work for them.
3: Yes, sir.
1: Well, tell me about it.
3: Did he tell you that at first I refused to join the group?
1: No. Why did you refuse to join?
3: It was at the beginning, sir. I'd been married only a year, and my wife was expecting our child. I thought my first duty was to my wife and child. So when they asked me, I said no. The resistance had just started. There were plenty of young men who wanted to join. After Johannes was born, they came to me again.
1: Who came to you?
3: Oh, it was a friend of my family's, a cousin of my mother's, Jan van Hoek. He was killed in one of the raids.
1: What did he want of you?
3: He knew about the baby, but he asked me if I could get some radio parts from the factory to repair a radio set. I said I'd try. I got them for him. About a month later, he came back and asked if I could get some other things for them.
1: You could do this without danger?
3: Not without some danger. You can't do anything against the Germans without some danger. But I was then a supervisor. I could move about. I wasn't tied to the bench. So I could do it easier than any of the other workers.
1: You offered to steal these parts and pass them on to the resistance.
3: Yes. And when I gave them to him, I also told him of new radio sets that were being made for the German aircraft. He was interested and asked for more information about the sets, which he told me was being passed on to England, to the RAF. Again he came. It was for some parts for a transmitter. And he also said that the RAF wanted information about the output of the factory and about any new sets that were being made.
1: You were able to get this secret information?
3: Oh, some of it, sir. As a supervisor, I had a special pass. It was called a white pass.
1: This pass?
3: Yes, sir, that's it. Only certain supervisors were allowed into certain departments. It says so, yeah.
1: How long did you go on passing this information?
3: About 2 years, sir. Then I told them that a shipment of new sets had been completed and was ready to go to Germany. They asked me if I would lead them into the yard that night and point out the wagon. Well, I was scared at first, but I was the only one who could lead them to it, so I agreed. They put incendiary bombs in the wagon. They knew exactly where to place them. And in just a few minutes, the job was done and we were away. I was very impressed, very pleased to have done something like that. And I decided that this was what I wanted to do, something active, something you could see.
1: And after that, you took part in the raid.
3: Yes.
1: Let's talk about the last year. It was then that things began to go wrong.
3: Yes, it wasn't so easy then.
1: Do you know why it wasn't so easy?
3: Well, the Germans were taking greater care. There'd been so much sabotage, they put on more guards. I know that they doubled the guard at the factory.
1: On a number of occasions, raiding parties were ambushed.
3: Yes, sir. I was in some of those raids.
1: In each case, the raiding party had casualties, but you were never hit.
3: That's correct, sir.
1: They say that you seem to bear a charmed life. Others were killed and wounded, more and more in each successive ambush, a steady decimation of the group. But you were never hit. Can you explain that?
3: There were others who weren't shot.
1: Only two others, and they didn't take part in as many raids as you did. I'm asking about you.
3: I suppose, well, because I kept myself well trained, sir. I took these raids seriously, though. They were very dangerous. Some of the men were very careless. I kept myself fit and well trained. When we were going to the place, I always kept my eyes open for good cover, and I listened carefully all the time. After all, we were being ambushed often. My carbine was always in good order. When trouble started, I took good cover. I always stayed to fight. I never ran away. I wasn't wounded, but that's how a soldier should behave.
1: And then there was the raid at Hazer. That was perhaps the worst ambush of them all.
3: Yes, sir. I wasn't at Hazer.
1: Why not?
3: I called off that night, sir. Had a bad cold. I went to bed.
1: A cold? Was that enough to keep you from an important raid?
3: Yes, sir. I had a bad cold and a cough. In the darkness, when you must be silent, a man with a cough...

0: It's a danger to all his comrades.
1: Nevertheless, this party was ambushed and suffered very heavy casualties.
0: Yes, sir. We lost many men, some of our best men. My friend, Jan van Hoek, was killed. And our leader was wounded.
1: And when you had lost so many men, most of your best men, there came the affair of Helmond. Now, as I understand it, it was an important railway bridge, and it had to be destroyed to start the German retreat.
0: Yes, sir.
1: So important that specially constructed explosives were supplied to your group for this job.
0: That's right, sir.
1: But by now, most of your best men had been killed, and the leader was wounded, and you volunteered to destroy the bridge.
0: Yes, sir.
1: You went there, you placed the charges, and you failed to destroy the bridge.
0: I blew up part of it, sir.
1: But not enough.
0: No, sir.
1: And the strange thing happened that night. There was no ambush. There was no ambush, and you botched the job. It couldn't have been better for the Germans.
0: Is that the charge against me, sir? Is that what they're saying? That I'm a traitor because I couldn't blow up the bridge? Well, I tried, I did my best. All the explosives didn't go off, that's why it wasn't destroyed. I destroyed part of it, but the rest didn't go off. Am I to die because I didn't destroy the bridge? Is that what they want?
1: No. I don't think they want you to die for not blowing the bridge. They want you to die for being in league with the Germans.
0: Because there was no ambush that night. But don't you believe my story?
1: I've already told you a charge has been made and I have to examine it. For your good as well as mine.
0: Yes, sir.
1: You have a cigarette?
0: No, thank you, sir. I don't smoke.
1: You? Oh. Well, I think we'll call it a day. If I want you, I'll send for you.
0: Thank you.
1: There have been 2 points in the interrogation of Fallot, 2 answers which intrigued me. I decided to think about them before seeing him again. Next day, I sent for him. Now, where were we, Fallot? Yes. Before all this trouble, the resistance thought very highly of you.
0: Yes, sir.
1: You were a very useful contact. You obtained radio parts for them so that they could repair their radio sets and listen to instructions from London. And you obtained equipment for them so that they could build a transmitter to send messages to London. And you also obtained important information for the Allies, which they sent to London.
0: Yes, sir.
1: And none of this could possibly be said to help the Germans. Indeed, quite the contrary.
0: Yes, of course, sir.
1: Now, you were in a position to get this information for the Allies. Tell me about it.
0: I was a supervisor, and in this part of the factory there were 2 secret establishments where they worked on special equipment for the German Air Force. And there were other secret establishments that I couldn't get into, but I could get into the 2 in my own part of the factory.
1: Was this difficult? Well, was it dangerous?
0: Oh, no, sir. There were small places where they did special jobs, and I had a pass that took me there as required.
1: How did you gain entrance?
0: Well, there was a guard there, sir. Of course, they were very careful. At the end of the building, there was a door. It was an armored door, and behind it a German guard. Each time I had business in the special establishment, I had to go to this door, press a button, and wait. The door would be unbolted. My pass would be inspected by the guard. Then he would let me through. Then the door would be bolted again. The same thing happened on the way out.
1: How many people had such passes?
0: All supervisors, sir, and above. Senior supervisors, managers, but only for their own part of the factory. Only Germans were allowed to go everywhere.
1: How did you pass this information to the resistance? Was it written down?
0: Well, not at the time, sir.
1: But to pass it on to the resistance to send it to England accurately, you must have written it down.
0: Yes, sir, when I got home.
1: And writing down such information would be dangerous. Did you have a code for it?
0: Well, no, sir, it could be done in figures. It was radio circuits and wave bands, mostly. It could be done in formulae and figures.
1: I see. And this rather cryptic method was enough for this purpose?
0: Yes, sir.
1: When did you stop passing on information about the Germans to the Allies?
0: About 1 year ago, sir.
1: Why was this?
0: Well, by that time it was more important to sabotage the equipment, to destroy it, than just to report on it.
1: Then perhaps you'll explain to me why, this year, you've continued to make cryptic little notes in your personal diary.
0: What notes, sir?
1: I'll read them to you. Perhaps you can tell me what they mean. There are a number of them. They go back as far as March. It was about then that the ambushing began.
0: Yes, sir.
1: And I'll choose just a few. The week of June the 3rd, you've noted 16:72:150. And the week of June the 20th, you've noted 18:76:245. The week of August the 18th, that was the week of the ambush at Hazer.
0: Yes.
1: You have notes 14:998:148. And for the week of September the 2nd, the attack on the bridge at Helmond, you've noted 16:72:150:535. They look like times and numbers.
0: Yes, sir.
1: Will you explain why this is written down and tell me what it means?
0: Yes. May I see my diary?
1: Certainly. Here it is.
0: Thank you. But they're not only on the dates you mentioned, sir. There are other dates.
1: Yes. I'm asking for your explanation.
0: I told you, sir, that to go on a raid, you should be in good health and be fit. I decided that I must be fit, and I made myself very fit.
1: Go on.
0: Well, these are my notes, sir. I always made a check before I went on a raid. I would do exercises, sir. I'd go swimming. These are my swimming times, running times, pulse rate, respiration, my weight, and things like that. Here, look, sir. Each month I've recorded my weight. Here, you see here, 150. You see, I wanted to know that I was fit for a job. Here, you see, is my pulse rate, 70. That's quite normal. But when you're in danger, if you're afraid, it increases. It can increase up to panic point. Now, the 16 here, you see, that's my respiration. Again, normal. I even stopped smoking altogether to be fit. Now, here you are, sir. You asked about June the 3rd. That was just before a raid. 16:72:150. Respiration normal, pulse normal, and it's not 150, sir, which sounds like a time, but 150 pounds, my normal weight. You see, I was fit. Here are my swimming times, my running
1: times. Yes, all right, I accept your explanation. Thank you. Now, I want you to tell me again about the factory and about this special pass.
0: Well, at the secret part of the factory was the armored door. I had to go there, press the button. The door would be unbolted and opened. My pass was presented with my photograph on it, and I then went through into the secret establishment.
1: All this time, you were in the sight of other workmen.
0: Yes, sir, all the time.
1: You were suspected of having met with the Germans and passed on information about the resistance to them.
0: I never met with the Germans. At work or afterwards, I was always with my own people. If I had met the Germans, the resistance could have followed me.
1: Of course. Cigarette?
0: I don't smoke, sir. Gave it up.
1: Of course. In order to keep fit. I see you still carry matches. Do you mind if I use them?
0: No.
1: I picked a dove.
0: Perhaps, sir. Perhaps they're damp, sir.
1: Are they? Let's try another. That's better.
0: I've carried them a long time. Some of them may have got damp, sir.
1: Maybe. These are your matches, fellow.
0: Yes, sir.
1: Let me tell you a story. 2 years ago, when I was in London, interrogating people as I am now interrogating you, two young Dutchmen arrived from an open boat. They were brothers, and they were good patriots. They'd escaped to England by the rather dangerous trick of going to the Germans and pretending to be German sympathizers and offering to come to England as spies. When they arrived, they were brought to me for interrogation. Immediately, they told me of their ruse and how they had tricked the Germans into sending them. I then asked them the important question, how they were supposed to get their information back. What was the German technique? I had their belongings in front of me. They pointed to some innocent boxes of matches. They explained that most of the matches were genuine and would light, but some of them were fakes. I asked them how they could tell the fakes. And they showed me that the heads of the fake matches were a little bit lighter in color. Not very much, but lighter. It was, in fact, a chemical. An excellent invisible ink, and very difficult to detect. But they also showed me how to detect it. Fellow, I've already tested these fakes of yours. The heads are made of the same invisible ink. I've also tested the back of your pass, your white pass. It's been used for passing information by this means. It was all so easy, wasn't it? Whenever you had information for the Germans, you wrote it like this on the back of your pass and handed it to the German security guard. He kept it for a while or gave you another pass in return. You can't deny it. Can you? Why did you do it? Come on, why did you do it?
0: The Germans were going to break the resistance. I heard about it at the factory. They were bringing in more troops, more guards. They were going to destroy us.
1: You could have warned the resistance?
0: I did. I told them. I warned them, but they wouldn't listen. They said we were to carry on as before.
1: You could have left the resistance.
0: No, you couldn't leave. Not when the Germans were breaking them up. They would say I was a coward.
1: So, to save your own skin, you went for the Germans?
0: No, sir.
1: Well, what were you trying to save?
0: My baby, sir. My wife and my baby.
1: And when you went for them, the Germans forced you to stay in the resistance to betray their plans?
0: Yes, sir. Will they shoot me, sir?
1: Perhaps.
0: I'm sorry. I'm sorry I did it, sir. But I'll help you. I'll tell you all I know. I know about other spies, about German spies.
1: Will you make such a statement now?
0: Yes, sir.
1: As I said, it's an axiom that once a trick, like a match trick, has been discovered, it should be abandoned. Cornelius Fallop, who betrayed the resistance, made a full confession and implicated other spies. He was tried in Holland and sent to prison for life.

0: You've been listening to Spycatcher, with Bernard Archer as Colonel Oreste Pinto. The script was written by Robert Barr, and the program produced for the BBC.
1: You know how much dogs love fresh meat? 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

0: pursuit. A criminal strikes and fades quickly back into the shadows of his own dark world. And then the man from Scotland Yard, the famous Inspector Peter Black, and the dangerous, relentless pursuit. When man hunts man. In just a moment, tonight's story.
1: Because ordinary laxatives act only in your lower digestive tract, they cannot relieve the acid stomach upset that often accompanies irregularity. Thus, they're only half effective. For relief that's fully effective, you need a laxative that also acts in your stomach. And that means Haley's MO. It provides thorough relief because it works in two places instead of only one. Therefore, it makes you feel better. Infinitely better than ordinary preparations. Try Haley's MO. It's the best laxative ever made.
0: Now, with Ben Wright starred as the famous Inspector Peter Black of Scotland Yard, we bring you tonight's story, Pursuit and the Asiatic Killer.

0: Any change, Dr. Reed?
1: No, Inspector. None at all.
0: I've just been talking to the wife. She thinks you should take him to a hospital.
1: How can I? It's touch and go. I'd be afraid to move him.
0: She wants to come in.
1: No, not now. Too weak. Even the slightest excitement might... Nurse, give me another hypodermic, please.
2: Yes, Doctor. Here you are, Doctor.
1: Thank you.
0: Do you think he was in his right mind?
1: About saying he was poisoned? From the looks of it, I'd say so.
0: It's not a natural illness, then. The heart...
1: Definitely not. The man suddenly falls ill, claims he's been poisoned. You've seen the symptoms before. Look at him now.
0: Yes.
1: Well? Nurse, tell Mrs. Callender to come in.
3: Better, isn't he? He's all right. James? James?
1: He can't hear you, Mrs. Callender. I'm afraid.
3: James. James. Doctor. Doctor, do something.
1: I'm sorry.
3: No. No, don't say that. No, he's all right. James. Oh, James.
0: James Callender died at 3:02 in the morning. He had been stricken sometime before midnight. Before going into a coma, he insisted that someone had poisoned him and that his wife knew who had done it. And then he didn't wake up again. It was only a few hours later that Detective Sergeant Moffitt telephoned the autopsy report to my office. It was 10:00, a Tuesday morning.
4: Autopsy report, sir.
0: All right, let's have it, Moffitt.
4: The doctor was wrong. It wasn't poison.
0: Oh?
4: No, sir. The man died of Asiatic cholera.

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1: Asiatic cholera, one of the most severe and fatal diseases known to man. It had killed James Callender, and in his agony he had cried out against a poisoner. If this was true, that a murderer had used cholera germs to commit his crime, then Scotland Yard was searching for a lunatic in possession of a weapon as deadly, if not more so, than the atomic bomb. I took the case to Commissioner Harkness.
2: Devilish serious, eh, Black?
1: I know, sir.
2: Of course. Man may have been raving.
1: Well, I thought of that.
2: But cholera. Good Lord, if something like that got loose again...
1: Oh, before we go any further, sir, it might be an idea to phone the Ministry of Health. There may have been a few other cases.
2: Good, good. Chief Medical Officer, what's his name?
1: Oh, Sir Conrad Devon?
2: Right. Hello, Standard. Get me Sir Conrad Devon at the Ministry of Health, would you?
3: Right.
2: I don't like this. Oh. I don't like it at all. You know anything about the dead man?
1: No, sir. No, I told you I haven't been back yet because I wanted to wait for the autopsy report.
2: Yes, quite right. Quite right. What was that he said about his wife knowing?
1: Well, that was just before he became unconscious. He was whispering, "My wife knows. Myra knows. Ask her." That was all he said. He didn't speak after that.
2: We haven't had a case of this sort for nearly... pretty grim if it's true, you know.
1: Yes, sir.
2: I'll have Sir Conrad send over a Ministry of Health man. And for heaven's sake, Black, don't let this get out to the newspaper.
1: Oh, no, we won't, sir. At 1 o'clock, the truth of the matter was settled. The Ministry of Health biologist, as well as our own people, put the lid on it. They made several tests, and the results of each told us that James Callender had died of Asiatic cholera. Now it was my job to find out how. I went back to question the bereaved wife. The blinds of the house were drawn, and although the sun was shining brilliantly in the street, the sitting room was somber with the air of death.
4: I don't know what I can tell you. I don't know what I can say.
1: Your husband thought he had been poisoned.
4: But why? No one would...
1: Well, he also said that you knew who had done it.
4: How could I know such a thing? How could I?
1: Well, that's what I should like to know. Do you?
4: No. Unless...
1: Go on.
4: Well, I remember when he first became ill. He had terrible cramps. He said he thought he must have eaten something that poisoned him.
1: Mm-hmm.
4: He was in pain, but I don't think he was very worried at the time. Perhaps that's what he meant when he said that I knew.
1: I see. Well, Mrs. Callender, can you think of anyone who might want to hurt him?
4: No.
1: Yeah, according to your doctor's report, Mr. Callender complained of feeling ill the day before he died.
4: Yes, but he didn't think it was serious. Not poison. It couldn't have been that. Why don't you tell me the truth? How did he die?
1: I'm afraid I can't tell you that just now, Mrs. Callender.
4: You think he was murdered?
1: No, we're not certain. We're trying to find out.
4: Because he said that someone had poisoned him?
1: Yes, and because he said that you knew the person.
4: But I don't. There couldn't be anybody. We are not the sort of people who have enemies.
1: I see. Now, what did your husband do, Mrs. Callender?
4: He owns a shop. Well, he owned a shop.
1: What kind of shop?
4: Cameras, enlargers, you know.
1: Well, is there someone else who is in business with him?
4: Yes, his partner, Mr. Denning, but...
1: Would you give me the shop address, please?
4: 341 Edgware Road.
1: Oh, one second. Thank you. Mrs. Callender, I noticed as I came in the luggage in the hall. Were you planning to go somewhere?
4: Why, yes.
1: Oh.
4: Well, you'll find out anyway, I suppose. James and I were separating. I would have left him 2 days ago if this hadn't happened.
1: I see.
4: It was perfectly friendly. I don't think I loved him anymore. But I was very fond of him.
1: Mrs. Callender, I must ask you not to leave London for a few days, at least until we've made our investigations.
4: But I've made my plans. Surely you don't...
1: I promise, as soon as we're satisfied, I'll let you know. You'll be free to go wherever you like.
4: All right.
1: Now, a medical officer will be calling here in a little while. He'll want to make one or two simple tests.
4: Why? I don't...
1: Please give him your cooperation, Mrs. Callender.
4: But why? What kind of test?
1: I'm afraid I can't tell you that just now, but we want to make sure that no one else will die the way that your husband did. We still had no positive proof that James Callender had been murdered. It was only his dying word. So I checked back with the yard before going to the camera shop in the Edgware Road.
3: There's nothing here, sir. Ministry of Health called a few minutes ago. They haven't got any other reports of cholera up to now.
1: All right, Moffat. Now, look here. I want you to go out to the Callender place in Salmon Street. I want you to get names and addresses of anyone who may have been in contact with Callender a week before he died. Mrs. Callender should be able to give you the information.
3: You want to something, sir?
1: No, Moffat, but I want to make sure that no one else comes down with cholera. Now, when you get those names, you send them on to the Ministry of Health. They'll have to test them.
3: Right, sir.

0: one of those cameras is here. A silver Leica.
1: Yes, sir, it was lucky, the 3F model. Yes, sir, I will. Goodbye, Doctor. Good afternoon, sir.
2: Good afternoon. Chief Inspector Black, Scotland Yard.
1: Oh, is something the matter?
2: Yes, sir. Your partner, Mr. Callender.
1: Callender? I don't quite...
2: Haven't you heard, Mr. Dennis?
1: Heard? What?
2: Well, he died last night.
1: Good Lord. No. How?
2: I'm rather surprised that you hadn't heard.
1: I knew he was ill yesterday. His wife telephoned. I was going to ring up this afternoon. I had no idea. How did he die? What happened?
2: Oh, we're trying to determine that, Mr. Dennis.
1: Your... suicide?
2: Well, we're not sure.
1: I can't believe it.
2: Can you tell me anything about him or his state of mind in the past few days?
1: There's nothing to tell. There's no different.
2: Well, there's nothing troubling him, possibly. Your business relationship was satisfactory?
1: Exceedingly.
2: And finances?
1: These days, as good as they can be under the circumstances.
2: Yeah. Did you know about the separation action between Callender and his wife?
1: Yes.
2: Well, did he appear upset about it?
1: No. No, it was calm and quite deliberate on their part. The most sensible thing to do.
2: Mm-hmm. Tell me, is Mr. Callender in the habit of frequenting foreign restaurants? Chinese, perhaps?
1: Not as far as I know. In fact, I'm almost positive that he didn't. Callender liked very simple cooking. I can't understand. I mean, that he's dead. It's a terrible shock to me. How did he die?
2: I'm sorry, sir. I'm not at liberty to tell you that. Just one more thing. Did Callender confide in you? A mention of an event in his past, let's say.
1: Don't exactly follow you. Do you mean an event which could have led to this?
2: Yes.
1: No. No, I'm sure not. He was a quiet man, lived a sensible life. That's why I...
2: Yes, I understand. Now, I wonder if I may look through his office. Papers, you know?
1: Of course. We share one at the back. However, Callender has his own desk. Will you come this way, please?
2: I spent an hour searching through James Callender's papers, and at the end of that time, there wasn't the slightest evidence which could be used as a motive for murder. It began to appear that the dying man's statements were the ravings of delirium, in which case it was an even more frightening job for us and for the Ministry of Health. One case of Asiatic cholera, although a terrible danger, can be controlled if the case is checked, and we still had no idea of the cause. I sent Denning to the nearest divisional police surgeon for his cholera test, and then I returned to the yard. It wasn't until the next day that we began to learn a little more.
3: Not much to go on, sir.
2: I know, Muffet, but one case of cholera like that, it just doesn't make sense. But certainly somebody else must have got it.
3: I suppose it's a question of waiting now. See if it turns up again. I got that list from Mrs. Callender. They've all been contacted.
2: I wonder how many more there are who might have come into the shop. Well, still, Denning hasn't got it yet, that's a hope. Hello, yeah? Hey,
4: Blake. Commissioner Harkness speaking.
2: Oh, yes, sir.
4: Would you come in for a moment, please?
2: Right, sir. I'll be in the commissioner's office.
5: Yes, sir.
4: Come in, Blake. Sit down.
2: Thank you, sir.
4: Now, look here. I've got some rather alarming news.
2: Oh?
4: Ministry of Health has done a little more work on that case. Cholera, nothing's changed there. But they don't think it's a natural case.
2: Oh, really?
4: They're reasonably certain that the dead man ate something, probably about a week ago. The germs were in that something.
2: Well, yes, sir, but that doesn't mean to say that...
4: If it was a week ago, the food must have been either eaten in a restaurant or bought at a grocer's. Now, if that's the case, it's almost impossible that one man would come down with cholera and no one else.
2: Well, then a chance of an immunity with others who ate the same food?
4: I ask the same question. They said with cholera, no. You realize what this means, Blake?
2: I'm afraid so, sir, yes. Somebody used the germs as a poison, administered it to Callender.
4: Unless another case or two comes along, it's going to be up to us.
2: But the wife must know something, then. And Callender swore that she did.
4: Mm. Go out there again. We've got to make her talk. Yes? Oh, hello, Marty.
3: Afternoon, Commissioner. 999 calls come in, sir.
2: Well, what's up?
3: Dr. Reed just rang through. Says he's at the Callender address. Wants us to come over. Something's happened to Mrs. Callender.

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1: Now, the second act of Pursuit and the Asiatic Killer.
2: Commissioner Harkness, Moffat, and I raced to the house in Salmon Street. It was nearly dark when we arrived. The constable took us upstairs, and Dr. Reed was waiting for us outside the bedroom door.
3: What's happened here?
4: I don't know exactly. The front door was open. She was lying on the floor in the hall, a nasty wound in her head. I called you and the constable who was passing.
2: Well, will she be...
4: Yes, I think so.
2: How did you happen to be passing, Doctor?
4: I wanted to look in, see that Mrs. Callender was all right. I told her that I would, last night.
2: I see. May I speak to her?
4: Yes, I think it'll be all right. Not for too long, though.
2: Good evening, Mrs. Callender.
5: Where did he go?
2: Who?
5: The man.
2: Did you see him?
5: No. It was dark. I'd been shopping. I came in the door and I saw someone standing in the hall. The light wouldn't work and then he came toward me.
2: And you didn't have time to run to the door?
5: No. I must have screamed and he hit me and then
4: That's enough. No more talking. I'm going to give you something to make you sleep for a little while.
2: Oh, we'll wait outside, Doctor.
4: I'm only thankful I was nearby. I have a headache, but it won't be anything worse.
3: What do you think, Black?
2: I don't know, sir. Of course, she may know something and isn't aware of what it means to the murderer.
3: Better have a look about.
2: Well, I'm going to. You know, whoever it was that waited for her must have been familiar with the house. Probably saw her go out and slipped in to wait. Oh, Marvin?
6: Yes, sir?
2: Check on the back door and windows, would you?
6: Right, sir.
2: I want to have a look at that hall light.
3: It's out. No question about that.
2: Try it again, will you, sir?
3: Well, I'll be... What did you do?
2: Refastened the bulb. You won't mind going over to the front door, Commissioner?
3: Yeah, all right.
2: Yes. Now I'm going to switch off. Can you see me?
3: Yeah, of course.
2: My face?
3: Oh.
2: What about now?
3: Oh, yes, I can see your face now.
2: Mm-hmm. Would you open the door, sir?
3: Oh, it's the devil.
2: No, it's all right, sir. I'm just trying something. You see... If Mrs. Callender had come in and had not been able to see the man's face, he must have been standing quite a distance away from her. But she said that the electric light wouldn't work.
3: Yes, that's right.
2: Well, the light is at least 6 feet inside the doorway. Now, that means she must have walked toward the man, tried the light, and still not attempted to run when he came at her. By then, she would have seen his face.
3: Almost as though she knew the man.
2: Possibly, sir. Oh, Muppet, did you find anything?
6: That back door was open, sir. Unlocked anyway.
2: That's odd. Any sign of tampering with the lock?
6: No, sir.
2: Where did it lead to, the back door?
6: The garden, sir.
2: Oh. Any alleyway leading to the front of the house?
6: No, sir. It's walled in all around.
2: Footprints in the garden?
6: Quite a few, sir. You can see where he went over the back wall.
2: Right. You get casts of them, and then I want the doorknob dusted for prints and this light globe here.
6: Right, sir.
2: A At the moment, there was nothing to do until we received the results of the footprint and fingerprint test. Commissioner Harkness and I returned to the yard. We had a bite of supper, and then we waited in my office. At 8 o'clock, Moffat brought in the information.
6: All nice and clean, sir. Can't tell much by the fingerprints, but the shoe casts are pretty good. Size 10, and about 5'11". Approximately 13 stone. Both shoes in good condition. Probably expensive.
2: Uh-huh.
6: May have an old wound or a break in his left leg. A right impression is a bit heavier. The man would have a slight limp.
5: It's all right, Dr. Reed. I feel much better.
4: You shouldn't see anybody tonight.
2: It'll only take a moment or two, Doctor.
4: Yeah, very well.
2: Mrs. Callender, your husband said that you knew who killed him.
5: But we've already...
2: Yes, let us assume that you do know something which to you is unimportant, but to your husband's killer is a death warrant.
5: Is that why someone tried to kill me this afternoon?
2: We'll assume that is the reason. Now, when you came in the door after shopping, did you see the man standing in the hall immediately?
5: No, I don't think so. Not immediately.
2: Mm-hmm. You walked to where the light switch was?
5: Yes, I tried to turn it on.
2: And then you saw the man?
5: Yes.
2: But not his face?
5: That's right.
2: It was then about 5:45.
5: I suppose so. I'm not sure.
2: It wasn't totally dark outside.
5: No, but it was dark in the hall.
2: There's a window in the hall, isn't it?
5: Yes.
2: So a trace of light could come through.
5: It was dark. That's all I can tell you.
2: Mrs. Callender, would you object if I took your fingerprints?
5: Why? You don't think that...
2: Do you mind?
4: Inspector, this is going too far. One or two questions, perhaps. Mrs. Callender is my patient. I can't allow you to...
2: Sure that Mrs. Callender wants to find the murderer of her husband, Doctor. May I have your prints, Mrs. Callender?
5: Yes, if you must.
2: Thank you. Right, Martin.
6: Just relax your hand, madam. Thank you.
2: Index and thumb will be enough, Moffat. Both hands.
6: Right, sir. Thank you. I can wipe your hands on this. Here you are, sir.
2: Thank you. You got the set we took from the light globe?
6: Yes, sir. Here you are.
2: A magnifying glass?
6: Yes, sir.
2: Now, Mrs. Callender, would you mind explaining why you unfastened the light globe in the hall?
5: I didn't. Why should I do such a thing?
2: That's what I want to know. Yours are the only prints on it.
4: Oh, Inspector, what nonsense. The intruder had worn gloves, you know perfectly well.
2: Yes, Doctor, that's quite right.
4: Well, then why are you...
2: Dr. Reed, do you know why Mr. Callender died?
4: Of course. Poison. That's why I called the police.
2: It was Asiatic cholera.
4: What?
2: Not at all. Mrs. Callender, would you know anything about that?
5: No. Oh, no.
2: Well, the man we're looking for is 5'11". He weighs 13 stone, and he has a slight limp in the left leg.
4: Just a moment. Mrs. Callender, didn't I meet your husband's partner, Denning, isn't it?
5: Yes, but they were very good friends. I'm sure...
4: No. He's a chap who's an amateur biologist. I remember now. He limps, too.
5: It couldn't be.
2: I think it could be, Mrs. Callender. I think we may find that somehow he obtained the cholera germs and gave them to your husband.
5: No.
2: And that you were both afraid of what the police would find out. So this afternoon, after I'd been to see him, he came over here and you arranged the scene of the attack together.
4: But, Inspector, have you seen the wound?
2: How bad is it, Doctor?
4: Well, it was quite a heavy blow.
2: How much easier to throw us off the track, then? Now, we can prove that Denning is the man who was here. I think it'll be his prints we found on the back door.
7: Don't move. Stay exactly where you are.
2: Speak of the devil, Mr. Denning. You've saved us a great deal of trouble.
7: Get out of the bed, Myra. We're leaving.
5: I told you not to come over tonight.
7: Take a chance. See, Wade? Come on.
2: Put down your gun, Denning.
7: Not on earth, Lee.
2: All right. Muppet!
6: That's enough. Stand still.
2: Only be sure there's no one behind you, Mr. Denning. Much safer. Well, I think we can all go now. Denning and Mrs. Callender were formally charged with murder. At the trial, it was proved that there had been no question of a divorce. That was a story which both Denning and the woman had contrived. The motive was very simple. Insurance and what the defendants called love. We never did learn how Denning obtained the cholera germs, but a test tube was found in his miniature laboratory. It contained a culture of his lethal weapon. Mrs. Callender received a life sentence. Denning was hanged. Pursuit. And the pursuit
8: It's over.

0: Pursuit is produced and directed by Elliot Lewis and written by Anthony Ellis. Music was composed and presented by Eddie Dunstetter. Ben Wright stars as Inspector Peter Black with Raymond Lawrence as Sergeant Muffet. Featured in tonight's cast were Sally Cassell, Julian Upton, William Johnstone, and John Sherman. 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
1: It's time to join our American family Robinson again in Centerville. Gus Olson and Windy Bill have become important figures in the business world. Gus, by virtue of investing in one share of Jason Shoes Incorporated, and Windy, by his appointment as contact manager of Mr. Jason's factory. Windy isn't aware that the title, contact manager, was made up by editor Luke Robinson to conceal the fact that Windy's job is really that of office boy. Luke is doing his best to impress Miss Timmons with Windy's desirability as a husband, hoping that she'll take Windy off his hands. As we tune in, we find Windy and Miss Timmons strolling arm in arm down the street.
2: Yes, sir, Letitia. Old Jace put his hand on my shoulder and he said, "Old man, we want you with us. We need you."
3: Well, that's just what the head of the Home for Homeless Cats said to me when he wanted me to take a booth at their charity bazaar. Except he didn't call me old man, of course.
2: Letitia, may I finish what I was saying?
3: Well, my goodness, who's to stop you?
2: "We need you," he said. And if I'm not mistaken, his voice trembled a little with emotion when he said it.
3: Imagine, a big, strong man like him breaking down like that.
2: I don't have to imagine, Letitia. I was there. And then he went on. "Jason Shoes Incorporated is nearly ready to go ahead," he said. "But until I heard that speech of yours, Winkle, there was one thing lacking, a contact manager. And today I have found the man."
3: "What man?"
2: "Why, the man to be contact manager, Letitia."
3: "Well, my gracious, you don't have to bite my head off. Where'd you find this man?"
2: "Why, Letitia, the man was me."
3: "Oh."
2: "He found me. He wants me to be contact manager for Jason Shoes Incorporated."
3: "Well, why didn't you say so?" "Well, that's very nice, I'm sure."
2: "Nice? You realize what that means? Do you know what a contact manager is?"
3: "No. Do you?"
2: "Why, of course I do. How could I be one if I didn't? A contact manager is the very heart, and soul of any corporation. He's the man around whom everything revolves. Everything. He's the man who manages the contacts."
3: "My, it does sound important. Something like a vice president, I guess."
2: "Nothing like a vice president. Vice presidents are important, of course, to handle finances and things, but the contact manager, he's out in front, meeting the public, dealing with human problems. He welcomes the callers and speeds the departing guests. Why, he..."
3: "Oh, Bill, if you knew how funny you look, bobbing around like that, with your figure."
2: Well, of course, if you regard it as a laughing matter. I was merely showing you how I'll apply the personality touch."
3: "Oh, now, Bill, don't be touchy about it. You wouldn't look funny if there was a real person in front of you. It was just cause you was bowing and scraping thin air."
2: "Oh, you have no imagination, Letitia."
3: "Huh? Well, I do think it's fine you've got this opportunity to make something of yourself."
2: "Now, I resent that. You infer, I suppose, that until I was offered this position, I hadn't made anything of myself."
3: "Bill Winkle, if you're going to take everything I say and twist it around and throw it back in my face, I'm not going a step further with you. There's others I can walk out with that won't try to pick a fight every 2 minutes."
2: "Letitia, wait. I didn't mean it, Letitia. It's just that this great new responsibility weighs on my mind. I'm not myself."
3: "Well, all right. You needn't go on about it."
2: "Well, that's better. We'll forget the whole thing, won't we? We'll just stroll in the moonlight and talk about you for a change."
3: "That would be a change."
2: "Oh, come, Letitia. Where's that sweet nature, that forgiving spirit? Why, that face was never meant to bear a frown."
3: "Oh, Bill, you do get around a person."
2: "Now, I'll tell you what we'll do. We'll go over where they're building the factory, and I'll show you how I'm going to get them to arrange it. I'm practically in charge of construction, you know."
3: "Well, I don't know. The mosquitoes is awful bad over on the meadows."
2: "Well, now, who'd mind the mosquitoes when looking at the birthplace of a great career?"
3: "There's a good show on, too. I was kind of hoping we could..."
2: Careful there, Letitia. Mind the path. It's rough here."
3: "Yeah."
2: "Yes, sir. This factory will have the stamp of Winkle on it right from the beginning. Now, you take the building itself."
3: "I thought we were going to talk about me, for a change."
2: "Well, so we were. I have it. Let's talk about what you're going to do with all the money Mr. Jason paid you for your property.
3: Huh? Ain't necessary. That money's all taken care of.
2: And all safely invested, I hope.
3: Well, safe.
2: Good. Good. Must be quite an amount, eh?
3: I got a fair price.
2: About 20,000, would you say?
3: I wouldn't say.
2: I'll tell you what we'll do. I'll guess, and you tell me if I'm right, huh? 30,000.
3: I don't like guessing games. There, I knew there'd be mosquitoes.
2: Oh, why do you avoid discussing your affairs with me, Letitia? You know you can trust me.
3: Maybe I can, but you ain't never proved it. Oh, look. There's somebody walking around over there on the meadows.
2: Just a hobo, probably. Letitia, this suspicious attitude of yours is hardly the right note for a person whom I hope someday to refer to as my bride.
3: Looks kind of familiar.
2: You're not even listening.
3: Oh, I'm listening all right. But I told you, Bill Winkle, a girl can't rush into a thing like that. Until I do decide, you'll just have to be satisfied with being a friend. And as for my business, Mr. Robinson handles it for me very well, I thank you.
2: Well, you know, Letitia, we're not getting any younger.
3: Why, I do believe that's Gus. Yoo-hoo! Gus!
2: Oh, for heaven's sakes, Letitia, don't encourage him. He'll come over.
3: Why, of course he will. Why, Gus, imagine seeing you out here.
4: Letitia Timmons! So, this is why you wouldn't go to the movies with me tonight.
3: Oh, I wish I had.
2: Now, look here, Gus Olson. Nobody asked you to come interfering around here.
4: Oh, no? Well, all I gotta say is, Letitia, I'm surprised to find you here with this Winkle.
3: Well, it certainly wasn't my idea to come here. Oh, make a picnic lunch for a lot of pesky mosquitoes.
4: Just as I thought. Well, Winkle, what do you got to say for yourself?
2: This is ridiculous. I was simply going to show Letitia how I plan to arrange the factory.
4: You plan? That's rich. What do you got to say about it?
2: Well, as contact manager and an officer of the company, I have plenty to say. Why, Jay says to me just before he left, send me a report on how things are going. That's how much I've got to say about it.
3: Maybe we could go to the movies after all, Gus.
4: Waco, don't make me laugh. It's the stockholders like me what decides how things is going to be run. As for being the contact manager, I wouldn't brag about that if I was you.
2: You and your one share.
4: Anyhow, that's one more than you got. And I already figured out how the company can save some money. If they build over here on this little piece of high ground, that'll save them draining the swampland, and then they can run a spa.
2: You can't do that. That's where I'm going to have the football
3: team. Well, I don't see as either of you's got to say about it. And I just as soon go now if you don't...
4: Football field? Who ever heard of a football field for a show factory?
2: Why, of course. This factory is going to embody all the very latest ideas. The football field will be for the Jason team. We'll pick the best players and send them all around the country to play. It'll be a fine ad. That's progress.
4: Not as long as I'm a stockholder. The first thing I think of is getting the plant going to make some jobs and making some money to pay the employees before you start thinking of fancy ways to spend money.
2: Oh, so you've been listening to Luke Robinson talk about the way to run a business. Well, all he thinks about is profits.
4: You bet I've been listening to the boss. And it wouldn't do you no harm to listen to him neither.
2: Huh?
4: You'd find out that profits is what pays wages. Why do you suppose all the big factories...

0: do you suppose all the big factories employs 2,000 or 3,000 people instead of a dozen or so? Of course, they made a profit and turned it back into the business and expanded and made more profit and hired more people and, well, that's the way it works.
1: Well, I'm not going to sit here all night and get eaten up by these pesky insects while you two keep...
2: Yes, but what'll happen? Tell me that, Gus Olson. When you get your 2,000 or 3,000 employees working away so that you can pile up more and more profits...
0: You don't even know as much about it as I thought you did.
2: No?
0: And that's nothing. Even a guy like you ought to know that it's employees that buys things. It's the employees that buys automobiles and radios and houses and shows.
1: Gus, couldn't we go now?
2: Well, Gus, I'll give you a tip. Do as I'm doing. Get into this thing for a while and get what you can out of it. The whole system is going to be scrapped anyway. While it lasts, it's a good thing.
1: Well, I said my say, and I'm going. You two can get bit and argue till doomsday and see if I fail.
0: Oh, you think so, do you, Winkle? Then it's a good thing you're nothing but a contact manager. It kills me every time I think of it.
2: Yeah, well, that's just where I'm smarter than you, Gus. As contact manager, I'll be in a position to pick up a nice little piece of change. And then when the big crash comes, I'll just slip out unobtrusively and be better off than I was before, see?
0: Oh, yeah? That's very smart. And while this scrapping is going on, what do you think the millions of people like me that saved their money and invested in the future is going to be doing? Cutting out paper dolls? No, Winkle. It's people like us and the boss that's the backbone of this country. You guys make a lot more noise, but you just don't realize you're hollering by yourself. And pretty soon you'll be left with nothing but a sore throat, like you had after that speech you gave.
2: Well, I perceive that I'm wasting my time trying to give you a little friendly advice. Come, Letitia, shall we go? Letitia!
0: Letitia! Now look what you went and done, Winkle.
2: Huh?
0: All that drivel you was talking... No wonder she went home.
2: I drove her home. Why, nonsense. It was you butting in where you're not wanted. That's what it was.

0: You know, I'm really getting very hopeful, Luke. He's out with her again tonight.
1: Who's out with who?
0: Why, Bill, with Miss Timmons.
1: I wish they'd get on with it. I'm tired of urging Winnie to wear my best ties so he'll impress her and of paying his tailor bill.
0: Well, I don't see why you do it. I should think it would be enough, having gotten him that absurd job. What is it, contact manager?
1: Well, I don't know how impressive that will be as an infraction. You see, I was forced to tell Gus Olson that it really meant he would be only an office boy.
0: Luke, oh, he'll be sure to tell Miss Timmons, and then she'll just laugh at Bill and never marry him at all.
1: Well, I had to do it, Myra. Gus was ready to sell his perfectly good investment because he thought Wendy was going to be an officer of the company.
0: Oh, well.
1: And after all, since I'm doing my best to wreck his romance, the least I can do is to make him feel secure about his security. Anyway, I swore him to secrecy about Wendy's job.
0: Well, it would just break my heart if anything went wrong now. Mm. You know, I've already planned to use Bill's room as a sewing room.
1: Huh?
0: It's on the south side, and it gets the sun all day. Why, it would be just ideal for sewing. And I'll put up little dimity curtains.
1: That will be nice. Of course, I had thought I might make a little study out of it.
0: Oh, but Luke, well, you have the library.
1: Yes, but that room's way upstairs where it's quiet. You know how it is with Bob around and Betty and Dick come over. A man can't hear himself think down here.
0: Why, Luke, anybody'd think you didn't enjoy having Betty and Dick come over.
1: No, Myra, that's not the point. I love to have them come over. I'd come down and pass the time of day and see how they're getting on, but then I could go back upstairs and be quiet. I could keep all my stuff up there out of the way.
0: Oh, but, dear, it would be a shame to have the sun coming in all day, and it would be all wasted just so you could be there a few minutes in the evening.
2: Well, folks, wait enough for me?
1: Why, Wendy, aren't you home a little early?
2: Oh, not especially. Mind if I use your desk, Luke? Have to send a report to Jace right away. Got some new ideas for the factory.
0: Oh, but Miss Timmons, why, I thought you were...
2: Letitia... Oh, she got tired of waiting or something and went home. Now, let me see. The football field should be about...
1: But, Wendy, you didn't

0: Better go home by herself.
1: Sure, she was mad about something. And the sun moon for the executive.
0: Mad, but Wendy, surely you just didn't let her go. You didn't call her up to explain whatever it was?
1: I can't be bothered.
0: Now, look here, Wendy. This won't do. She'll stop liking you. You've got to do something quick. Surely it can be patched up.
2: Oh, Bill, you don't mean you to let her go. Why? Suppose she marries Gus Olson.
1: Well, if she's so interested in him, why doesn't she?
2: Oh, there goes my sewing room.
0: There goes everything.
3: Has Wendy really given up his pursuit of the fair Timmons, or is this just a passing fit of temper over her lack of interest in the impressiveness of a new Winkle, contact manager? If Gus Olson only knew it, his golden opportunity for carrying off the prize is right at this moment. Join us in our next program and see what happens. Until then, goodbye. 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

Take one man consumed by a driving ambition. Add the red color of hate in the blistering heat of a baseball diamond. That's our story, Comeback, taken from the files of John Steele, adventurer.

0: Hello, friends. This is John Steele. If you like stories of savage action and hard emotion, pull up your chair because you've come to the right place. Most of our tales are about old friends of mine, but this week's is an exception. I first met Lou Johnson when I was scouting for one of the Major League Baseball clubs, and though his story is a sports story, it's also one of a man. But here he is to tell it himself. Lou?
1: They say once you're through in the big show, you might as well get out and stay out, because it's never the same after that. Well, I didn't feel that way about it. Baseball was my whole life, and I wanted to play the game, even if it meant going down to the Class B League to do it. So after I was released from the majors, I went down to AAA, then on down the line till I ended up with the Memphis Grays in the Three-State League. But I never stopped hoping that someday I'd get called back upstairs. That's why I could put up with the lousy food and the night bus rides and all the rest of it. With baseball, I played it hard all the way. Like the day we were playing the Chattanooga Chiefs. It was early in the season. Everybody on the team had pretty much made up their mind we weren't going any place anyways. Chiefs were in first place by 3 games, pulling away from the rest of the league. We were last. Skip, our manager, had started a young kid by the name of Snell in my place at third. I'd been warming the bench all day. It was our half of the ninth, and we were 1 run behind. Coombs, our shortstop, got a single to start things off. Next 2 men fight out. That brought up the kid, Georgie Snell.
2: Lou's gonna hit for you.
1: Huh? Just keep an eye on me, kid. I'll show you how it's done.
3: Let's get a man over here.
2: Get going, Lou.
1: Yeah. Just watch the old professional, kid.
4: Hey, I don't get it, Skipper.
3: Come on, you two are in the game.
1: Johnson for Snell.
3: I know. Step in here. Let's get this over.
1: That's just what I'm planning on doing.
5: Well, if it ain't Mr. Major League himself.
3: Hey,
5: oh. Okay, Kelly, here's the big man himself. Tappy, let's see that high one. Tappy right under his chin. And here he is. Here he is. Go away.
1: That is fastball?
5: Yeah, that's his.
1: Kind of the stitches on it as it went by.
5: Hey, hear that, Pappy? Stitching up on him high.
3: Come on, I got a trade to catch.
1: Just giving them their money's worth.
5: Big man's giving them their money's worth, Charlie. Come on, let's give them that big floater, baby. Bend in that big one and watch him swing. And it's now, big man, now!
1: Tell him not to come over to play it again or he's lost the ball game.
5: Listen to him sing, Charlie. Listen to him sing.
3: Yeah.
5: Okay, Charlie, we're way out in front. Got him in the waist, baby. Come on now. Let's put him out on the button on his cap, Charlie. Let's bang him out of there. And here he is.

0: there today?
1: Sure. What?
0: I ain't never going to get used to the clutch if the skipper's going to take me out when things get hot.
1: You got plenty of time.
0: Yeah, yeah.
1: Don't take it too hard. Them as has it and them as ain't.
0: Well, I know I've got it.
1: You just ain't a ball player, kid.
2: Why don't you get off his back, Lou?
1: He's got to learn to take it.
2: Yeah, you sure that's the reason?
1: Of course it is.
2: Okay. Did you hear the news?
1: What?
2: The Sox called Charlie Harris back to the major.
1: When?
2: Yesterday.
1: What do you know about that?
2: Guess he needs some tenant insurance.
1: You sure?
2: Yeah. It's in tonight's paper. Says he's going to be used as a pinch hitter.
1: Oh, Charlie.
2: He should have been out in the front by 5 games by now.
1: Yeah.
2: Maybe Harris will give him the power they need.
1: Maybe.
2: Have to keep an eye on him.
1: Yeah.
2: What's the matter with you?
1: Nothing.
2: Well, let's get in that shower before the hot water's gone.
1: Huh? Oh, yeah. Yeah.

0: we cleaned up, I bought a paper and beat it back to my room at the hotel. Yeah, there it was in headlines on the sport page. Harris recalled to the majors. That was good. At least I knew the Sox needed some help. And if Harris didn't work out, well, I might get back upstairs yet. Like Herman says, I was going to keep an eye on it. I went out to the field for practice next morning, but it's different. Now, going back to the big time was a lot more than just a dream. Play the game harder than ever. Make every play count. Yeah, that was the way to do it. I was walking up to take my turn in the batting cage when the skipper called me aside.
1: Hey, Johnson!
0: Yes, Skip?
1: Give me a minute.
0: Sure. What's up?
1: I want to talk to you.
0: Shoot.
1: I've been worrying.
0: Oh, forget it, Skip. You ain't always going to be in last place.
1: Oh, it's not that.
0: Well, what then?
1: I don't like to do what I did yesterday.
0: Oh, that's okay, Skip. I don't mind if you're playing in my spot.
1: I don't mean that.
0: Huh?
1: Young Snell's a pretty good ball player.
0: Yeah, he's a kid.
1: That's just it. He needs experience.
0: Well, why don't you send him down?
1: Down to where? Near the bottom.
0: Yeah.
1: He's never going to learn if I don't give him a chance.
0: Well, what are you supposed to do? Throw away ball games so a green kid can get used to the heat?
1: I know.
0: That's your job, ain't it? Winning games?
1: That's part of it.
0: I don't get you.
1: The other part's developing good prospects to send up to the majors. You think anyone up in the Sox office cares where the Memphis Grays stand in a three-state league?
0: Oh, I don't know.
1: I don't. If I can send up one good player every 3 years, that's what makes some sense upstairs.
0: Well, what's that got to do with me?
1: Just this. I like to win ball games just as much as you do.
0: Yeah?
1: I know that during a game, there isn't always a time to let a kid get his lumps.
0: So?
1: You've got experience.
0: Now, wait a minute.
1: There's a lot you could teach now if you will.
0: You think I'm going to be nursemaid to a skinny kid?
1: I got myself
0: to think of. Someday I'm going back to the majors.
1: I am?
0: Yes, I am. I ain't got the time. Let him learn the way I learned, the hard way.
1: I guess I had you figured wrong.
0: What are you talking
1: about? I never
0: about?
1: Thought Lou Johnson would worry about a kid taking his spot.
0: Oh, you're nuts.
1: Am I? What is it then?
0: Okay, where is he?
1: Over at the sliding pit.
0: Yeah. Remember, this was your idea.
1: Thanks, Lou.
0: Yeah, remember.
2: Wait a few minutes, I'm going to hit that dude a good 10 feet from the bag and then come in roaring. We've got some of the best baseballers in the game today. They spent hours in the pit and then went...
3: Oh, hello, Lou.
4: Hi, Herman. This bunch of kids are afraid to get their pants dirty.
3: Yeah, I know.
4: What are you doing over here? Skip's the one better help out.
3: Oh, you can have it. I never saw
4: Snell going. Oh, he's the only one who shows anything.
0: Hey, kid.
5: What do you want?
0: Let's see a follow-away slide.
5: What for?
0: Don't give me a hard time. Skip's orders.
4: Go ahead, kid.
0: Back off further than that. That's better. Now go ahead.
4: Kid's pretty good. Not bad.
0: You call that a follow-away? I'd have had the ball in your teeth.
5: That's who.
0: You don't believe me? Try it again. I'll get on the bag. You throw me a ball, Herman. Give him kid a chance. Ready, Herman? Come on, Snell. Was he out?
6: 4 or 5 feet.
7: Okay, wise guy.
0: What's the matter, kid? You getting hot? Try it again.
7: Sure. Only don't do a fall away. This time, come in with your spikes flying and break up a double play.
0: Sure.
7: I'll stay on the bag and hold the ball. Now, if I can get out of the way of your spikes and throw to Herman, your slide stinks. Okay?
0: Sure.
4: Wait a minute, Lou. We don't want no one getting hurt.
7: It's all in fun. Ain't it, kid?
0: Yeah, all in fun.
7: Go on, Herman. Get back here.
4: Okay. It's your leg.
7: Go on, Snell.
0: Sure.
7: Ready, Herman?
6: Yeah.
7: Come on, kid. Spikes up. That's the best you can do.
0: What do you mean?
7: I got the ball to you. Did I get the ball to you, Herman?
6: Sure.
7: Listen, kid. That slide's won more ball games than any other play in the book.
0: Yeah?
7: You got to play it hard. You got to knock the pivot man's pins clean out from under him. Don't worry about the bag. Just get those spikes on his legs.
0: Huh?
7: Here, I'll show you. You stay on the bag and try to get the ball to Herman.
4: Hey, now, wait a minute.
7: Stay out there, Herman. Skip's order.
0: Go ahead, big shot. Show me how.
7: Sure. Okay, Herman?
6: Yep.
7: Okay, kid, here I come. See what I mean?
8: You dirty! Don't hit me!
4: Let me see that leg, Snell.
8: I'll get him if it's the last
4: thing. Stop, lie still.
7: Just a scratch.
8: Get it on, grab it!
4: Now, where'll I get the sock down?
8: Oh, no.
4: Wow. That cut's 7 inches long. Somebody get the doc.
8: Bad, huh?
4: Be a month before you play again, kid.
8: Dirty rat.
4: You shouldn't have done that, Lou. You shouldn't have done that.
7: Pretty good picture, huh, Herman?
4: Yeah.
7: That movie stuff's all a bunk, though.
4: Suppose so.
7: All that love stuff, that ain't for real.
4: No.
7: Hey, you take that girl. Hey, what's the matter with you?
4: Huh?
7: You've been so quiet. What's the matter with you?
4: No, it's nothing.
7: Want to stop for a beer?
4: No, I feel like it tonight.
7: It's awful hot.
4: I don't care if you want.
7: What's the matter with you? Snap out of it.
4: Come on, we'll stop for a drink.
7: No, forget I brought it up.
4: Love stuff's a bunk, huh?
7: Yeah, sure it is.
4: How come you never got hitched, Lou?
7: Huh? Oh, I don't know.
4: Used to have plenty of girls?
7: Yeah, I guess I had my share.
4: How come you never married one of them?
7: Never had the time, I guess.
4: That's what I thought.
7: Well, you know how it is. Always shoving on to another town.
4: Yeah.
7: Ever in one place long enough to get to know anybody.
4: Didn't you never want to get married?
7: Yeah. I
4: thought about it. Be nice to have a little house. A kid, maybe.
7: I guess I figured that'd come later. Other things more important.
4: Like what?
7: Playing the game. Working my way upstairs.
4: Yeah. Maybe I played it too hard.
7: Huh? What do you mean by that?
4: Oh, nothing.
7: I was feeling good till you started talking.
4: I know.
7: What a creep.
4: Sorry.
7: Want to buy paper?
4: Okay.
7: Give me the Chronicle. Thanks.
4: What's the headline?
7: Here's some stuff about Korea. See the sports page.
4: Yeah.
7: Here we are. See, the socks, when they do today. Yeah, here it is. They lost 3-2. Where's the write-up? Yeah, it'll be down at the bottom. Was pitching well in the ninth inning. Charlie Harris, who flew in from Indianapolis this morning, was sent in to pinch hit for Robinson. He might just as well have come by train, because with two out and a tie and one in runs on base, he struck out to end the game. How about that?
4: What?
7: Harris was sent in.
4: I heard you.
7: A couple more like that and the Sox will be beating the bushes for another pinch hitter.
4: I suppose so. How long we known each other, Lou?
7: Oh, 15 years, I guess. Let's see, we come up with the Sox together in 35.
4: Funny thing. I've never really known you till now.
7: Huh?
4: I guess the guys were right this afternoon.
7: Oh, they're just a bunch of punks.
4: Are they?
7: Well, sure they are. That's the trouble.
4: I don't think they are.
7: What do you mean?
4: They wanted to go to Skip and have you thrown off the team. But I stood up for you. Said they didn't know you like I did.
7: Well, why would they...
4: They think you spiked the kid on purpose.
7: Well, those things happen.
4: No, they don't.
7: It was an accident.
4: I thought so this afternoon. Now I know I was wrong.
7: What are you trying to...
4: You spiked that kid today and now you're out laughing and having a good time. He'll be out for a month, maybe more. You didn't even go to the hospital to see him.
7: It's a tough game. You got to play it hard all the way.
4: The guys was right.
7: Well, what difference does it make? Skip never would have listened to him.
4: Maybe not. So long, Lou.
7: Dumb jerk. The guys all got together the next day and went to Skip. He told them they were crazy. It was just an accident. From then on, I played third regular. What with playing every day, my game sharpened up. My batting average started climbing until I was hitting around 390. Team climbed up in the first division. I knew I was carrying him. Kid's leg got infected, and that kept him off the field another 2 weeks. In late August, he started taking practice with us, and being a kid, he'd come along fast. Meantime, I'd been keeping my eye on Charlie Harris up at the Sox.
0: From what the paper said, he was having a rough time. He had 2 hits and 35 trips to the plate. Sports writers were calling him the All-American Out. It was the last week in August. We had a big game with the Chiefs that afternoon. We're just going out for fielding practice when Skip called us all together.
1: All right, now, hold it a minute, hold it. This will interest some of you, but not many. I got word from the office today that a scout from the Sox will be at tomorrow's game. So if you have any big ideas, tomorrow's the day to show them.
9: What are we waiting for? Let's go.
1: Okay, fellas, that's all.
0: Hey, Skip, Skip.
1: Yeah, Johnson, what do you want?
0: Who's coming down? Did they say?
1: Why?
0: The scout. Who is it?
1: Oh, fellow by the name of Steele.
0: John Steele.
1: You know him?
0: Uh-huh, sure. I know him well.
1: Hello, I've been watching you careful for the last week.
0: Yeah?
1: I noticed your hitting's kind of tapered off. I think you're pressing too much.
0: Nah.
1: I know this means a lot to you tomorrow, and I thought...
0: What?
1: Thought maybe I'd play Snell this afternoon.
0: Kid's
1: about ready to start, and it'd give you a day of rest.
0: No, Skip.
1: You don't even have to take fielding practice today. Might be just what you need to have a big day tomorrow.
0: I don't need no rest.
1: Well, you can suit yourself about practice, but Snell's going to play this afternoon.
0: Skip.
1: You don't know what's good for you.
0: I'll show you I don't need no rest. I'll go out there and catch everything.
1: I know you can field.
0: I'll show you.
2: Come on, Skip. Let's get going.
1: Okay. Go on, Lou. Get out there.
0: You just watch me, Skip. I'll catch everything in sight.
2: What do you expect us to do? Cut the grass while you finish your private conference?
0: Jerk.
1: Matter, Big Set, trying to get out of practice?
0: Jerk.
2: Heads up, here comes one. It's yours, kid. Now.
0: Mine. I got it. Get out of the way, kid. Hog, that was mine all the way. Yeah, why didn't you take it then? Hey, that's another, Skip.
2: Here it comes. Mine.
0: I got it. Mine.
2: What are you trying to do? Catch everything?
0: That's right.
1: Quit hugging them all, Johnson.
0: Let's have another, Skip.
2: It's yours, kid. Now.
0: Mine. Look out for the wall, kid. I'll get it.
10: Ran smack into the wall.
2: Out cold.
0: Jerks.
10: Head first.
2: Out cold.
0: Jerks.
10: The wall.
2: Out cold.
0: Jerks.
10: Head first.
2: Out cold.
10: The wall.
2: Out cold.
10: The wall.
2: Cold.
10: Wall.
2: Cold.
10: Wall.
2: Cold.
10: Wall.
2: Cold.
10: Wall.
2: Cold. Wall. Cold. Wall.
0: When I come to, I was on a bench in the locker room. The doc was bending over me. I could see Skip looking over his shoulder. Wasn't nobody else around. My head was busting. My whole right side ached. Doc said something about a mild concussion and I'd have to go to the hospital. Then him and Skip left. I knew I wasn't going to get tied up in no hospital, not with a game coming up tomorrow. When I got up on my feet, I was rocky as a lush on a 10-day bender. Got some clothes on, took off out the back door. I don't know where I went or how long I walked. When I got back to the hotel, it was dark. I unlocked the door of my room. Even before I turned on the light, I knew somebody was there.
11: Where you been?
0: What are you doing here?
11: Where you been? Skip's been looking all over for you.
0: I don't know.
11: Been up here 5 times.
0: Yeah?
11: How you feeling?
0: I'm okay.
11: Sure?
0: Yeah, now get out and leave me alone.
11: Sure, I'll go in a couple of minutes. I want to say I'm sorry about tomorrow.
0: What about tomorrow?
11: Skip says I'll be playing third.
0: Oh, he did, huh?
11: Yeah.
0: We'll see about that.
11: Doc says you can't play.
0: We'll see.
11: I'm sorry it worked out like this.
0: What do you mean?
11: I wanted to beat you fair and square, not this way. Besides, I had you all wrong.
0: Yeah?
11: You can play tough for the other guys, but I know better now.
0: What gives you that idea?
11: I heard you warn me off that wall just before you hit it.
12: Tomorrow'll be the first time I ever play for Scout.
0: That's so?
12: I'd sure like to do good.
0: I guess you would.
12: Not a hitter yet, but I will be soon as I get my swing time.
0: You think so?
12: You know, Lou, I've been thinking. There's a way that'd make it seem as though you were right up at that plate tomorrow. You know how I take those 3 little steps before I hit the ball, just like Dixie Walker used to? Well, if you'd help me get my timing right, it'd be just like you was up
0: there. So that's it.
12: Huh?
0: You little worm, come squirming around here. Tell me what a good guy I am. So I'll give you the tip that'll send you upstairs.
12: You got it all wrong.
0: Well, let me tell you something, smart guy. I knew there was something behind it all along.
12: You're nuts.
0: And I'll tell you something else. I wasn't warning you off that wall this afternoon because I didn't even see the wall. I was trying to scare you off the ball so I could make the catch. Now, what do you think of that?
12: I was right in the first place.
0: That's the trouble with you little punks. You don't know how to play the game hard.
12: I should have known.
0: Now get out of here before I throw you out.
12: Well, I won't. And
8: get out. Cut it out, Johnson. Punk. I don't want to hurt you. Cut it out.
0: Little punk.
8: Can't hit you, Johnson.
0: Yell a wreck won't even fight back.
8: Your head.
0: You gotta play it hard. Now get out of here.
12: Sure, I'll get out. Until I tell you something. You're sick, and there ain't no doctor can help you.
0: Shut up.
12: All your life you've been playing ball, playing it so hard you forgot everything else. You don't even know there's anyone else alive, and you know why? Because you're scared to death inside. Scared you ain't good enough. Scared somebody's going to take your spot away. Scared you ain't going to make the grade. Now you got something to really be scared about, because you're going to get left holding the bag. You're going to get old, and you won't have baseball, nor people, nor nothing, because nobody's going to care.
0: Shut up!
12: Well, you're through now, and you ain't got nothing. Nothing! I feel sorry for you.
0: Get out.

0: game. 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At 3 in the morning, Skip came up and banged on the door. I just laid in bed and listened. Finally, he went away, and I went back to sleep. Guess I was too tired even to dream. When I woke up, it was 10 o'clock in the morning. My head still ached. Whole right side was stiff. I took one of the shades down, rolled it up, and practiced swinging for my side started to loosen up. I didn't go out to the field till after game time. When I got to the locker room, it was empty. Pulled on my uniform, packed some cotton in under my sliding pads to protect that hip. When I got to the dugout, the game had started.
1: Johnson, what are you doing here?
0: I'm on the team, ain't I?
1: You should be in the hospital.
0: I feel great, Skip. Honest.
1: Well, he ain't gonna play, so you might as well go back to the hotel and rest.
0: I'll stick around. Maybe you could use a pinch hitter later on.
1: Suit yourself, but I'm telling you, he ain't gonna play. Sit down.
0: Snell's up, huh? Never get a hit.
1: Ah, shut up.
0: Did Steele show?
1: Yeah, he's right behind the dugout.
0: Good.
2: Come on up! Put him up there!
1: Another line drive.
0: Yeah, right to the shortstop.
1: If he just straightened one of them out.
3: Sorry, Skip. Can't seem to get a hold of one of these.
1: Okay, kid.
3: Oh, sure, that's okay. We didn't need to run anyway.
1: Ah, shut up, Lowe. Well,
0: if you'd let me go in and hit... I'll be back in a minute.
1: Where are you going? Stay away from that kid.
0: Don't worry. Let me see that arm, Snell.
3: Beat it.
0: I saw you flinch when you reached for the rail.
3: Shut up.
0: Let me see it. Swollen. How'd that happen?
3: Nothing.
0: Last night?
3: Nothing, I tell you.
0: You dumb jerk, you've been out there batting with a sprained wrist.
3: All right.
0: You're throwing the game away? We've only been playing with 8 men.
3: Shut up.
0: What's the idea?
3: You said to play it hard. Well, that's the way I'm playing it.
0: Yeah. Yeah, you are. There wasn't no more scoring when we got to the last half of the ninth. We were still one run behind. First man flied out, next man walked, next man struck out. 2 down and a man on base when Snell was walking up to the plate.
1: I don't know.
0: Playing him to pull to the left.
1: Yeah, such a kid.
0: Yeah.
1: He hasn't got it, that's all. What's the use of kidding myself?
0: Skip.
1: How do you feel, Lou?
0: Huh?
1: Your head. How's it feel?
0: Kind of rocky. I guess it's been too much for me today.
1: Yeah, afraid of that.
0: Well, let me go out and talk to him, Skip.
1: You think I'm nuts?
0: Nothing to worry about, I promise you.
1: Okay. I'll try anything at this
0: point. Kid, wait a minute.
4: Come on, hurry it up.
0: I'm time. Come here, kid.
4: You won't.
0: Now, listen to me. I ain't got much time. When do you start taking those 3 little steps where you hit the ball?
4: Huh?
0: Tell me.
4: I see the ball coming around from behind his head.
0: Now, listen to me. I used to watch Dixie hit. Wait till the ball leaves his hand. Then go into your dance.
4: How do I know you're just...
0: Okay. Wait till tomorrow to find out if I'm right if you want to.
5: Come on, Snell, Pansy.
0: Now, go on, kid. And stop pressing.
1: I don't know.
0: Don't worry, Skip.
1: That pitcher sure taking his time.
0: Yeah. Get it over.
1: Ah, hit it foul.
0: Yeah, but to the right.
1: Yeah, he did. To the right, yeah.
0: Get it over.
1: Ball one, the medicine. He's got to hit it.
0: Get it over there.
1: Foul again. 2 strikes.
0: Yeah. But to the right.
1: Come on, kid. Get a hold of it there.
0: Get it over there.
1: There it goes. All the way. That's the ball game. Attaboy, kid. You really cleaned that win.
0: Yeah.
1: What'd you tell him out there?
0: Huh? Just told him, take it easy. Don't play it so hard.
1: Nice going, kid.
3: Thanks, Skip.
1: Now get down to that shower in a hurry.
3: Yeah, right away. Come on, Lou.
0: Huh? Oh, yeah.
6: Nice going, Snell.
3: Huh?
6: Oh,
0: This is John Steele, kid.
4: Oh, thanks, Mr. Steele.
2: Don't I know you from somewhere?
0: Oh, I'm Lou Johnson.
2: Yeah, sure. Now I remember. Say, I like the way this kid hits. Nice swing. Bad luck today hitting him at people, but he hit everyone smack on the nose.
0: Yeah, got a good swing.
2: Like to have a talk with you after you clean up, Snell.
4: Sure. Thanks, Mr. Steele.
2: See you later. Nice to see you again, Thompson.
4: I guess I was right the second time, huh, Lou?
0: What? What?
4: Nothing.
0: Looks like you're on your way, kid.
4: Well, I'll be seeing you again, Lou.
0: Huh?
4: Because I'm going to tell them up there they got a good coach going to waste down here at Memphis. I'll be seeing you again, Lou.
0: Maybe. Maybe.

0: The title, Comeback. The story of a man who learned that sometimes you can step down to go upstairs. And if you like Lou's story, friends, why not come back next week? I'll have a man who was trapped not 10 feet from civilization and whose life depended on a single blade of grass. I like to call it Juniper Bush. So until next week, this is John Steele saying, a life of adventure is yours for the asking, wherever you find it. Only, don't look for it. It may find you. Well, goodbye and good hunting.
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0: 3 days later, a jumbo jet lifted off from Gotham International Airport. Flight 67 to San Francisco was right on time. Bruce Wayne had been one of the last to board, sliding into seat 2G, undisturbed. He always took a window seat in first class. It minimized the interaction with other passengers, especially on long flights. Bruce Wayne caught a cab at the airport. The cab took him to the Cheshire Hotel. Inside his suite, Bruce Wayne unpacked with great care, assembling various items on a long tray of white ceramic. He used a handheld scanner to sweep the interior for eavesdropping devices, then checked the windows for potential access from outside. It was 40 minutes before Bruce Wayne picked up the tray and walked into the bathroom. In another 40 minutes, another man walked out. The other man was older than Bruce Wayne, heavier, too. His hair was slicked back from his forehead, revealing a jagged scar on his right temple. His brown eyes were set in a round, almost oriental face. The man replaced the tray inside his alligator suitcase and twirled the combination lock tumblers after he snapped it shut. Then he picked up the receiver and punched a number into the keypad.
1: "Safe house," a voice answered.
0: "Could I speak to Deadly Dave?" the man asked.
1: "Who should I say is calling?"
0: "Big Jack Hollister," the man in the hotel said. In less than a minute, a man's voice came on the line.
1: "This is Dave," he said.
0: "Big Jack Hollister, I understand you're expecting my call."
1: "I might be. Who gave you that understanding?"
0: "Victor C."
1: "Good enough. What can I do for you?"
0: "I need some of your time, that's all."
1: "Do you know the Lavender Dragon?"
0: "I can find it."
1: "Anytime after 10 tonight, just ask for me at the bar."
0: The man who called himself Big Jack Hollister flagged down a cab. When it pulled to the curb, he climbed into the back seat.
1: "Do you know where the Lavender Dragon is?"
0: he asked the driver.
1: "Yeah, sure. But look, I mean, it ain't none of my business, but that joint is only for..."
0: "You're right," Big Jack said in a flinty voice. "It ain't none of your business." The man who called himself Big Jack entered the club. He carefully worked his way through a maze of mostly male bodies, not responding to offers to buy him a drink. When he reached his destination, he waited calmly until a man wearing a bright yellow T-shirt and a leather apron leaned on the bar and asked,
1: "Will it be?"
0: "Deadly Dave. He's expecting me. Name's Big Jack."
1: "Well, I can see that," the bartender said. He winked at Big Jack.
0: "Last booth on the right." Big Jack walked over to the booth. It was occupied by one man, a man with delicate features and hard eyes. He stood as Big Jack approached. The two men shook hands wordlessly. In response to a wave of Dave's hand, the other man sat down.
1: "Tell me what you need."
0: Matching the other man's "let's get down to it" tone, Big Jack asked, "You know about a man named Draco? He lives on a yacht in the Dragonfire Marina over on..."
1: "Yeah, I know him,"
0: Dave replied, his voice thick with contempt.
1: "I know his name, and I know his game."
0: "Is it true he sets up kiddie sex tours to Udon Kai?"
1: "Sure it's true. Why do you think he named his yacht the Lollipop? He's not only sleaze, he's proud of it."
0: "Do you know a man named William X. Malady?"
1: "Yeah, I never heard of him."
0: "You know anybody who has actually gone on one of those sex tours?"
1: "I know of such people."
0: "Meaning?" Dave leaned forward.
1: "Meaning that people who have sex with children are degenerate scum, okay? Meaning that there's nothing homosexual about men having sex with boys. Meaning that those filthy pedophiles are always trying to throw in with us, always trying to make it an issue of sexual liberation instead of what it really is."
0: "Which is?"
1: "A crime," Dave said flatly. "A despicable crime. If you know Victor C., you know how we feel about it."
0: "I need to go over there," the man who called himself Big Jack said quietly. "What can you tell me about the operation?"
1: "Well, they screen real carefully," Dave replied. "If you get past that, whatever you can pay for, you get."
0: "How much?"
1: "Depends on what you want. If all you want is to buy a ticket to pedophile paradise, you can do it for around 10 grand, everything included."
0: "What's everything?"
1: "Well, not what you think," Dave answered. "It just means a round-trip ticket and 4 nights at a hotel. Anything extra, you have to find for yourself."
0: "Or?"
1: "Or Or you can have it all brought to you. That's 25 and up, depending on what you want to do.
0: With a child?
1: Yes, with a child. What do you think we're talking about here, Club Med? Sorry, I didn't mean to offend. It just seems so impossible to me. Well, that's their camouflage, Dave replied. And it works pretty good. So all it takes is money. And connections. And connections, right. Then I could go on one of those tours? I don't think so, Dave said quietly. They have one final requirement, the acid test, they call it.
0: What's that?
1: You have to have sex with a child. They supply the child, and they videotape it. That way they know you're the real thing, and that you won't talk if anything goes wrong.
0: The man who called himself Big Jack closed his eyes, as though to banish the hideous images. Dave took a deep drink from his glass of water.
1: Anything else I can tell you?
0: Why do they call you Deadly Dave?
1: I used to box when I was a kid. Strictly amateur, but I was pretty good at it.
0: Why did you stop?
1: The real fights aren't in some prize ring, Dave said. And the real fighters aren't there either.
0: At 4:13 a.m., a phone number was punched into the keypad of the phone in Bruce Wayne's San Francisco hotel room. But it wasn't Bruce Wayne making the call. It wasn't Big Jack Hollister, either. The plans are changed, the Batman spoke into the receiver. The tour route is off. I have to go in alone. Would you pull Udon Kai up on the mainframe so that I can get some questions answered?
2: Certainly, sir, Alfred answered. I have the information on the screen, awaiting questions.
0: Do you have a step reference map available?
2: Searching. Yes.
0: Can you beam it over on frequency 4?
2: Stand by.
0: The Batman eyed the data port, watching as the diagrammatic representation scrolled past, too fast to read. The plain paper laser printer was spooling as well. When it finally stopped, the Batman quickly pulled the paper strips, tore them where indicated, and fastened them to the corkboard which backed the inside of the suitcase. He studied the maps for a long minute, sipping from a glass of water as he did so. The map showed a triangular-shaped area at the intersection of Myanmar, Laos, and Thailand. Its topography was generally mountainous, with a number of plateaus. The Mekong River flowed through the small country, with numerous tributaries clearly shown on the map. The Batman referenced the scale at the bottom of the map, quickly calculating in his head that the country was roughly 10,000 square miles, with the average elevation being 6,000 feet above sea level.
1: What is the current form of government?
2: A military dictatorship, Alfred said dryly. The third such regime in succession.
0: Population?
2: Very sparse, sir. A total of perhaps 400,000 people, 450 at the most. This works out to a density of 41 per square mile. That is an average, of course. It varies from a low of 11 in the highlands to a high of 6,500 in the capital.
0: Which is?
2: May now, located within a short drive from the airport. Population is approximately 250,000.
0: What else?
2: As you can see from the map, it is landlocked. There are access roads all across three borders, but no information on such roads can be considered secure.
0: Because?
2: Guerrilla activity. The area is almost permanently unstable. The safest entry point is General Polsan Ro Airport. This is an ultra-modern facility which can accommodate aircraft of any size, up to and including the SST and long-range fighter bombers.
0: How does the country maintain itself?
2: Not very well, sir. Per capita income is less than $150 per year. They import almost everything.
0: What do they grow there?
2: Udon Kai has significant crops of coffee, tobacco, and rice, with lesser amounts of cotton. There are tin deposits and some jade as well. And, of course, poppies.
0: For opium?
2: Yes, sir. Next to tourism, opium is the country's biggest cash producer. When the tourism file is opened, the computer says...
0: I know what it says about that, the Batman said softly.
2: Very well, sir. Will there be anything else?
0: Yes. What can you tell me about the government?
2: In conventional Western terms, there isn't much to speak of. The current dictator is one General Lin Fa Num. There is a large standing army of almost 20,000. All their wars are either internal or near their borders, mostly with drug lords. There had been a tacit agreement between the government and various warlords to share in the opium profits, but once this became commonly known, foreign aid was drastically cut. Politically, there is complete press censorship. One television channel, one radio transmitter, one newspaper. The rebels occasionally broadcast on an outlaw radio band, but that is sporadic.
3: Who are the rebels?
2: The official party line is that there are no rebels. All the attacks are attributed to communist forces from one of the surrounding countries. With the breakup of the Soviet Empire, this explanation is not especially plausible. The best information indicates that the rebels are made up of young people who fled the cities for the mountains. And even that information cannot be considered reliable.
3: Currency?
2: The official unit is the klong. Exchange rate is 627 klong per U.S. dollar at close of business yesterday. The currency is highly unstable, and trafficking in foreign currencies is a crime punishable by death.
1: They have the death penalty for currency trading?
2: The Batman asked, a note of incredulousness in his voice.
1: They have the death penalty for 87 separate offenses, Alfred said quietly. It is quite a popular governmental response in Udon Kai.
3: What is their language?
2: Udon, the same as the country's name, is the dominant language for diplomatic purposes. French is taught in schools, but only the middle class can afford to send its children. And since English is the common commercial language, and almost all members of the middle class are merchants in one form or another, the French isn't used except to impress others. Udon Kai claims a literacy rate of 22%. Unbiased estimates place it much lower. Virtually none of the mountain tribes can read or write.
3: Do we own anything nearby?
2: The closest we have is Sydney, Australia, sir. From there, it is a relatively short hop into Udon Kai. I can arrange for use of a private airstrip not far from Menau.
3: Is that where the tourists...
2: Yes, Alfred said, his voice flat. Will there be anything else, sir?
3: I need someone who speaks the language, the Batman said. They must speak fluently enough to do simultaneous translation, and they must be familiar with idiomatic speech.
2: Very well, sir. Contact me when you get to Sydney. I should have it all in place by then.
3: Thank you, old friend.
1: Good hunting, sir, Alfred said, a blood-thickened edge to his usually dry voice.
2: Bruce Wayne boarded an international flight nonstop to Sydney, his Australian visa in his pocket. In the privacy of his seat, Bruce Wayne closed his eyes. But it was the Batman who slept. And it was the Batman who placed the Trans-Pacific call from Bruce Wayne's suite on the top floor of the Barrier Reef Hotel in Sydney.
3: Anything new? He asked.
2: Draco's yacht left port 13 days ago, Alfred said. According to our sources, he is headed for Udon Kai.
3: You have an ETA?
2: Not a precise one. But he should be relatively close even as we speak. You have clearance to land at General Paul San Roe Airport tomorrow evening, any time between 2100 hours and midnight their time. Once you are airborne, signal me and I will transmit the landing coordinates. No flight plan need be filed.
3: Thank you, my friend. Anything else?
2: Yes, sir. Your translator is in place. His name is Rama Bing. He will meet your plane and stay with you until your work is completed.
3: Will that day ever come? The crime fighter asked the spirits. The answer did not comfort him. Big Jack Hollister piloted the rental car with the ease of a traffic veteran, despite the unfamiliarity of right-hand drive. He followed directions he had picked up in San Francisco, occasionally stopping the car for a visual check of his surroundings, and to be certain he wasn't followed. A leisurely 45-minute drive brought him to Bondi Beach, where Big Jack was expected. As he had been instructed to do, Hollister found a suitable spot. He opened the gym bag and spread out a khaki army blanket. Then he reached inside the bag and took out a small red cooler in the shape of a tool kit. Satisfied, Big Jack reclined on his back, eyes closed, his face tilted toward the sun as if to take advantage of a tanning opportunity. His highly trained senses combined to inform him of another's approach, but he remained passive until he heard...
4: Mr. Hollister, I presume.
2: Hollister opened his eyes. He was looking up at a portly man dressed in a white suit with matching Panama hat.
3: The man's skin was the color of old copper. He looked as sleek as a seal. His very presence exuded confidence.
4: "Mind if I sit down?" he asked.
3: Hollister shifted slightly to make room. The portly man opened the red cooler and extracted a bottle of dark East India ale.
4: You have excellent taste, sir,"
3: he said enthusiastically, removing the bottle cap with a single wrench of his large white teeth.
1: "I thought we might have some tastes in common," Hollister said.
4: "Uncommon, more likely, don't you think?"
3: the portly man replied.
1: "I guess it depends who you ask."
4: "Yes. Well, enough of this silly fencing about, Mr. Hollister. My name is Morad. Now, you know all about me that you need to know. Please, tell me how I can be of service."
1: "I am interested in opportunities in Udon Kai. I have been told you have considerable awareness of conditions there. I was hoping for an introduction, so to speak."
4: "My dear fellow," Morad spoke, "you are not dealing with that paranoid Draco now. There is no need for all this euphemism. You wish to enjoy the company of children, yes? Would that be a boys or girls?"
1: "Girls."
4: "Ah, so. For new goods, I mean truly new, the price would be, roughly $10,000?
1: $10,000 American. Just for
4: $10,000 Australian. Perhaps I have not made myself clear. I'm talking about a pure virgin, a child no one has ever touched. Perhaps, as an American, you fail to appreciate the significance of such an opportunity."
1: "I understand," Hollister said. "It just seems a bit steep for only one..."
4: "You need not restrict yourself to a single event,"
3: Morad interrupted again. "Although that special moment comes only once, you have the use of the child for 24 hours.
4: That is all included in the price, as is an environment suitable to such an accomplishment."
1: "And this is legal, right? Perfectly legal?"
4: "Mr. Hollister, legality is a creature of the moment. As we speak, the age of consent in Udon Kai is 12. Sex with a child of at least that age is, in fact, perfectly legal."
1: "But what if I..."
3: "You need go no further," Morad said, again cutting Hollister off in mid-sentence. "The age of the child is of no consequence to the government in Udon Kai. What is affected is the price, do you understand?
1: So, for the $10,000,
4: you get a child not yet 12. If you require one much younger, there would be additional cost consideration."
1: "It sounds like paradise," Hollister said.
4: "It is paradise," Morad replied. "Even this conversation is completely legal. Even if you were an undercover agent..." he began, looking directly into Hollister's eyes. "And even if you were to offer me money, and I were to accept it, no crime would have been committed."
1: "That's amazing."
4: "Amazing but true, Mr. Hollister. Unfortunately, some anti-pedophile fascists are trying to change our local laws. If they are successful, it would actually be a felony just to have a conversation such as we are having today. Conspiracy, they would call it. It is an outrageous assault on civil liberties, and I am confident our liberal friends in government will stop it in its tracks. And even were the repressive elements to succeed here, they would find it much tougher sledding in the United States, I can guarantee you that. Politicians in America can always be counted upon to support our causes. America is, in fact, the country with the best understanding of our hobby. There is such hypocrisy in the world. Are we not the true child advocates? After all, what good is the child's right to say no to sex without the equal right to say yes?"
3: Morad mopped his brow with a large black silk handkerchief.
4: "But enough of this doom and gloom, my friend. We must live in the moment, and for the precious moment you contemplate, shall we say, 10,000?
3: Hollister handed over the money. In return, he received an address in Udon Kai.
4: "Ask for Bat Po," Morad told him, "and give him this card."
3: Hollister took the piece of white pasteboard he was handed. The same size as an ordinary business card, it had a large drawing of a black widow spider on one side, the trademark red-orange hourglass shining on the black sheen of the insect's underbelly. On the other side, Morad had hand-inscribed a series of pictographic characters.
1: "This is all you need," he said.
3: "Why a black widow?" Hollister asked.
1: "Why not?" Morad replied. "But in fact, Mr. Hollister, that is our chop, the signature of our organization. It is recognized throughout Udon Kai. If you are there long enough, you will see it many times, in many places. No thanks are necessary, Mr. Hollister. I am happy to have been of service."
3: The next night found a tiny jet cruising at 45,000 feet, well above any commercial aircraft. At the controls, the Batman checked the coordinates Alfred had beamed to him. He pulled the microphone close to his mouth, then used his right hand to tap in the codes to access the Batcave.
5: "Yes, sir?" Alfred answered.
3: "I'm on time," the Batman said, "and on target. And if I'm reading these coordinates properly together with the airport schematic, it appears as though I won't be landing on the runway at all. Is that your understanding as well?"
5: "No, sir, it is not. Where you will be landing is an uncharted section of the airport, but it has plenty of runway. When you approach, signal code 33 to the tower. They will not acknowledge, but a twin row of landing lights will appear to guide you down."
3: "And from there?"
5: "Rama Bing will be waiting, sir, and he will have appropriate transport."
3: "It sounds as if the airport has done this before."
5: "All the time," Alfred answered. "It is their assumption that you intend some illicit activity. Perhaps that is why their special permit landing fee was $250,000, U.S. wire transferred to an account in the Cayman Islands."
3: "This Rama Bing, are you absolutely certain of his credentials?"
5: "His credentials are impeccable, sir," Alfred replied. "He was thoroughly vetted by our people. In fact, he is wanted by General Nunn's government. A reward has been posted. Approximate value in U.S. currency is $2,000, a veritable fortune in that country."
3: "What is he wanted for?"
5: "Treason."
3: The Batman didn't bother to ask if that crime carried the death penalty. "Signing off," he said, tilting the nose of the baby jet down to begin the long descent. As soon as the little jet touched down, it began to merge with the shadows at the end of the outdoor runway, its black and gray mottled paint blending perfectly. A slender young man with close-cropped black hair and unreadable eyes emerged from the surrounding underbrush and began to walk slowly toward the jet. There was a faint hiss as the side door opened. A large, powerfully built man climbed down the stairs, carrying a bulky suitcase in his left hand. He marked the approach of the slender young man and walked deliberately toward him at a steady pace. When the two met, the young man extended his hand.
6: "Rama Bing, at your service."
3: "Big Jack Hollister," the other man responded. "Pleased to meet you, pal."
6: "I regret that the accommodations will be sparse," Rama Bing said to Big Jack as he steered the innocuous sedan gently around a long curve in one of the secondary roads that ringed the capital city. "My employer said you wished privacy above all else, yes?"
3: "Yes, that's right," Big Jack said. "Don't worry about me. Once I get my bearings, I'll be out of your hair."
6: "Will you not be requiring me for..."
3: "There's another man involved," Big Jack said. "He's the one you really have to translate for, okay?"
6: "I understand.
3: But first, I want to kind of get the lay of the land, all right?"
6: "Yes. Once we are situated, I am at your disposal."
3: 2 nights later, Big Jack Hollister emerged from a nightclub. As he paused on the sidewalk, the tawdry neon washed his profile, accentuating a haggard face. It was the fifth club he had visited that night, the fifth club where little girls, still years away from becoming teenagers, were paraded.

0: with each other, with animals. The proprietor pointed to each photograph in turn, quoting prices and services in passable English. The man for whom self-control was the hallmark of his life struggled internally with a secret voice, a voice he was hearing for the first time, a voice urging him to violence. Shaking his head as though the movement would rearrange his thoughts, Big Jack Hollister stalked out of the pimp's parlor and back into the street. It's time. Rama Bing returned to the shabby house he had rented on the edge of town, expecting to meet the big American journalist. He entered through the front door and carefully made his way to the back of the house where the American slept. The room was empty. Like most people who search a room, Rama Bing never looked up, so when the Batman dropped softly to the floor behind him, it was as though the Knight Rider had materialized from nowhere. Startled, Rama's hand flashed toward his armpit, but the Batman was too quick. The pistol never left its holster. "Don't be afraid," the Batman said, maintaining his grip on the young man's forearm. "I have not come to hurt you. I have come to ask your help." "Who are—" "Big Jack Hollister must have told you about me," the Batman said softly. "I need a translator." "Oh, you are the one. I did not think that's all right. I need to go to the mountains, and I need a guide."
1: "The mountains?"
0: "Yes, far outside. I want to go to the places where people sell their children like cattle."
1: "That is, sadly, a very easy request to meet. When would you want to go?"
0: "Now. Tonight. I need to have a base established before it gets light. But first, there is another place I want to visit."
2: In a narrow alley across from a twisting street, the Batman and his guide watched a dark doorway, the address of Bat Po.
0: "Are you able to get inside by showing this card?" the Batman asked his guide, handing the Black Widow symbol to him.
1: "Yes. All the flesh traders know this chop," Rama said quietly. "It will be unusual for a native to possess one. They would probably ask many questions, but it will certainly get me in the door."
0: "Do it," the Batman said. Rama bowed. When he looked up, he was alone in the alley.
2: Rama Bing crossed the narrow street furtively, his carriage suggesting some nefarious purpose. A quick series of sharp raps on the wooden door, and a narrow panel slid back.
0: "What is wanted?" a voice asked in Udon.
2: Rama did not answer. Instead, he handed the Black Widow card through the slot, which immediately closed. A long 5 minutes passed. The door opened fully. A man dressed in a hooded black gi told Rama to enter, standing aside as he did so. The man in black pointed down a corridor. Rama walked slowly in that direction, feeling the other man close behind. They entered a long, narrow room where a man of uncertain ancestry sat in a chair that looked as if it had once been a throne. The man in the black gi approached, bowed quickly, and handed over the Black Widow card.
0: "I am Bat Po," the man in the chair spoke. "Where did you get this card?"
1: "From a white man. He is staying at the hotel. He told me to fetch the girl and bring her to him."
0: "That is not permitted. It is too dangerous. He must come here." "Tell him I want the girl," the Batman said, stepping through the door.
2: Before Rama could begin the translation, the man in black moved toward the Batman. Up on his toes in a cat stance, the man in black circled slowly. The Batman stood immobile, as patient as stone. With a sharp cry, the man in black ran forward and leaped into the air, turning at an impossible angle to fire a two-footed strike at the Batman's midsection. The masked man slipped the strike and struck at the exposed inner thigh of his adversary as he flew by. The blow so paralyzed the man in the black gi that he could not control his body. His head struck the polished wooden floor with that crackle-crunch sound that always foretells a fractured skull.
0: "Tell him."
2: Rama spoke in Udon, listening to the response from Bat Po, then said,
1: "He says there are no girls here. You have made a mistake. He is very sorry."
0: "Translate simultaneously," the Batman said in a harsh voice. "Direct. None of this he said, she said. Understand?"
2: Rama bowed, waiting.
0: "Give me the girl. I will not ask again," the Batman said.

0: I have no girl here, sir, Rama said, translating the hurried, frightened speech of Bot Po. The Batman strode toward the massive wood desk next to Bot Po's throne. His gloved hand flashed. The desk splintered as though it were balsa instead of teak. Bot Po's scream was instantly silenced as the Batman grasped his throat. Your larynx is next. Bot Po's face turned a sickly greenish color. His legs trembled uncontrollably. He spoke for almost a minute before he stopped, his hands clasped together in a prayerful gesture.
1: Upstairs!
0: The Batman grasped a nerve cluster in Bot Po's throat, and the pimp collapsed, falling face forward onto the remains of the smashed desk. Rama led the way up a narrow staircase, the Batman right behind. The only light was a fat candle at the end of the hall. In the last room, they found the girl. She looked to be 8 or 9 years old, dressed in a pure white silk shift, her hair combed until it was glossy. Everything about her was bright and shining, except her eyes. They were glazed and vacant. She must have fought hard, Rama said. They had to drug her. Pick her up and follow me, the Batman said. But Poe may have more men downstairs. I hope so, the Batman said, his voice as merciless as a panther's. It seems destined, Rama said to the Batman. They were in Rama's car heading out of the city. You ask to go where the children are sold, and now we are taking one of the children back. I believe it is a sign, but I say to you, with all respect, you should not return this child to her family.
1: Why not?
0: Because they sold her. They do not admit that, of course. To save face, they always say that the child is going to the city to work and will send money home. The child buyers, they pay cash. And they say the child must work enough to earn that cash. The child cannot go home until this is done.
1: Is it ever done?
0: No.
1: Perhaps you are right. Let us get into the mountains first, then we will decide.
0: As you say, warrior, we will be in the mountains in 3 hours.
1: The morning sun broke over the mountain range, slanting across the rocky plateau below, the harsh rays emphasizing the barren ground.
0: The Batman's eyes followed the sun, scanning the arid terrain, watching with the natural patience of the hunter.
1: He was standing just inside the entrance to a cave, as invisible within the shadow as the air itself.
0: Warrior, tell me, will the girl recover?
1: The Batman spoke without turning his head, addressing the young man standing just behind him. Yes. In fact, she would have been alert some time ago. I gave her an additional injection to spread out the wake cycle. I did not want her to wake up in fear.
0: Do you still wish to return her to her family?
1: Yes.
0: Warrior, he asked, may I speak?
1: Of course.
0: I know who you are.
1: The Batman did not react, having already considered the possibility that the big Jack Hollister persona would not survive up close scrutiny.
0: Rama continued, I called you warrior because that is the closest translation from our language to English. High in these mountains, deep in a cave, that is where the warrior lives. All know this. He is called a legend by some, a myth by others, but all know the truth, even if they would deny it.
1: I am not...
0: I understand, Rama interrupted. I know you must say that. The legend says the warrior appears in many forms. But when the warrior appears in the form of a man, all will know. On that day it is written, the walls will crumble.
1: What walls?
0: The walls that enslave us. We are alone to the world because of the walls. If the walls crack, people will see inside, and then there will be the chance to fight for our freedom.
1: You sound like a revolutionary, the Batman said.
0: I hope I do. I pray I am. Only a revolution will save the children of Udon Kai.
1: By late afternoon, the little girl was awake and alert. Rama gently fed her sips of a clear broth the Batman had brewed, a special mixture of nutrients designed to quickly convert to energy under conditions of internal stress. Initially frightened, the child finally allowed herself to be soothed. As darkness descended over the mountains, she fell into a blissfully dreamless sleep. The Batman and Rama were on either side of a solar-powered heating element the Batman had assembled from his vast store of survival equipment. Easily recharged in each day's bright sunlight, the heating element produced no light, but it threw off enough BTUs to warm the entire cave. The men were seated in the lotus position, each alone with his thoughts. Finally, the Batman spoke. "When you spoke of walls, walls that enslave your people, there was an air of bitterness in your voice that seemed directed at the outside world. Is that true?"
0: "Yes, warrior, that is true. It is both terrible and true."
1: "Will you explain?"
0: "The children of this country, where are their advocates? Where are all the people outraged around the world? There are many myths which leave evil in their wake, is that not so?"
1: "It is so."
0: "Yes, there is a myth that a powder made from the horn of a rhino is an aphrodisiac. That myth is under a powerful attack. Environmentalists all over the world want to save the rhino, so they make it illegal to traffic in rhino horn. They shoot poachers on sight, and they have a huge media campaign to explain that the rhino horn does not help a man with his potency. This does not stop all of it, but it stops a great deal."
1: "Why does that disturb you?" the Batman asked.
0: "There are other myths. A myth that sex with a little girl will restore sexual prowess. A myth that sex with a little boy is safe because you cannot get AIDS from a child."
1: "But those myths are not..."
0: "Not what, warrior? Not true? What is true is what people believe. Where is the public relations campaign to attack those myths? Where are the laws that protect the children? Why should it be that men of evil can plot to come here and rape our children, and that this is not a crime in their home country? Where are the boycotts, the blockades, the economic sanctions? When will we shoot the poachers of children on sight?"
1: "How did you come to these beliefs?" the Batman asked. "Were you a private investigator?"
0: "Like my mother was," he thought to himself. "A private investigator? We have no such word in our language, warrior. The only investigators here are from the army, and all they investigate is the rebels, not those who sell children. You wish to know how I learned this? I will tell you," he said, dropping the volume of his voice even as its intensity increased. "I had a little cousin," Rama Bing continued. "Lily was her name. She was a beautiful child. I was only a few years older than her, but I felt as though I were her big brother. I always protected her." The young man took a breath.
1: Then he bit sharply into his lower lip, trying to bite back the tears.
0: "They took her, warrior. They came to her village in the mountains, and they took her. When we went to visit, Lily's father said she went to the city to live with other relatives, but he'd lied. I looked everywhere. My father forbid my search, but I continued anyway, and I found my little Lily, warrior. By the time I found her, she had become one of les enfants du secret."
1: "Children of the secret? I don't..."
0: "The secret is our shame, warrior. The shame of our nation, and the shame of all the other nations which send their men to use our babies. Lily was a toy. She was used, the first time for much money, and after that for less and less money all the time. Finally, she was being used in a filthy little shack, many times a night, over and over. When I finally found her, she did not recognize me. But when we talked, she knew I had come for her." The young man drew another harsh breath, willing himself to finish his plain tale of truth. "I had pretended I was a customer, but I knew I would need weapons to rescue Lily. Guns are easy to buy anywhere in Udon Kai, but they are expensive. I knew it would take many years to save the money for a gun, so I did what was necessary. I went into the mountains. The rebels captured me. I told them what I wanted. I traded my soul for 2 pistols. I found my Lily in the same place. I went inside, back to the big room that was separated into cubicles by blankets dropped from the ceiling. I gave 1 pistol to Lily. We walked softly, but we knew we would be discovered. Lily shot the man at the front of the place where they used her. We made it out into the street, but then the soldiers came. I was hit 2 times. Lily died there. Died in the street. But I know her soul was at peace.
1: How did you get away? The Batman asked.
0: I did not get away, warrior. When my wounds healed, I was put into Gajat prison. My own father renounced me. I was found guilty of treason. Yes, in Udon Kai, it is treason to rescue one of les enfants du secret. I was to be executed, but I had to wait. There were so many others ahead of me for the hangman's rope. One night, there was an enormous explosion. The rebels had dynamited the side of the prison to free some of their comrades. Many of us escaped. Many of us did not. The government held mass executions after that.
1: When you say you sold your soul...
0: To the rebels, warrior. I knew nothing of politics then. I agreed to fight on their side until they achieved victory or until I died. But it would not have mattered. Once I understood how my Lily was used, I knew I could never rest until she was avenged. I am a rebel, too, the young man said, eyes shining through a veneer of tears. Not some outside agitator, not some communist, a rebel against the tyranny that feeds our babies to beasts.
1: The Batman said nothing for a long minute. Then he extended one gloved hand. Rama Bing grasped the offered hand and felt its power, felt the power flow into him. Tomorrow it begins.
2: At dawn the next day, a villager spotted a strange trio descending from the mountains. First came a slender young man carrying a rifle. Behind him was a little girl dressed all in white. And last was a shadowy figure that resembled nothing so much as a huge bat walking. By the time the trio entered the packed earth circle that served as a village square, every eye was on them.
1: Remember, the Batman said to Rama, simultaneous translation.
0: Yes, warrior, the young man said. He cleared his throat, then commanded the father of the little girl to come forward. A man stumbled toward the trio. His fear was palpable.
2: Rama Bing pointed at the Batman, listened to his whispered words, then spoke them aloud in a clear, powerful voice.
1: Is this your child? To the man standing before them.
0: Yes.
1: You sold this child?
0: Not sold, the man stammered. She would be back when she earned enough money.
1: Do not dare to lie. How much money were you paid?
0: 300,000 klang.
2: Some of the villagers gasped in disbelief. A sum so large could never be repaid in anyone's lifetime.
1: Do you want your daughter back?
0: A bargain is a bargain, the father said. I cannot return the money, so...
1: What kind of a man would sell his child into slavery?
2: The father kept his head bowed, not answering. The Batman's eyes swept around the circle of villagers, challenging each in turn. Finally, another man stepped forward.
3: May I speak? He asked.
1: Yes.
3: I am the leader here. I know this place well. I was born here. I will die here. This man, he said, indicating the father who still stood with his head bowed, had 9 children. 9. How could they be fed?
1: The ground is as hard as General Num's heart. The poppy does not grow well in this part of the country. Only a few goats can live at the same time on the foraging we have available. He knows it is wrong to sell a child. His heart is heavy with pain. But I ask you, warrior, with all respect, if you were this poor father, what would you do?
2: The Batman stood silent, feeling the words more than hearing them. The villagers fell silent as well, waiting for the answer to a question as old as evil itself. The Batman flashed back to the alley where his parents were murdered, to his life since that night, to the dedication of that life to fighting crime. He faced the villagers, speaking in a slow, deliberate voice as Rama translated.
1: I would not feed my children with the blood of one of their sisters or brothers. If I were to stand where you have stood, I would steal.
2: A hush fell over the village. Then the leader spoke up. Warrior, out here, there is nothing to steal. There is no money here. What would you have us do then?
1: Those who buy your children have money, the Batman said. And you know where to find them.
2: By nightfall, the trio was deep into the mountains. The little girl had fallen asleep, her arms wrapped around the Batman's neck. He cradled the child easily with one hand, walking cat-footed over the broken terrain. After another hour, Rama Bing halted. "We are close now, warrior. I cannot know how my people will react when I speak to them. It would be a tragedy if they were to attack you, for I know you cannot be defeated. It is better that you follow me in the sky. If they agree to help, you will know. If not, you must return to the city. I will try and get back there as soon as possible."
3: "Thank you," the Batman said.
2: "It is my honor," the young man replied. The Batman handed the sleeping child to Rama Bing. Then he turned with a swirl of his cape and melted into the night. Rama Bing gently roused the little girl. "Wake up, little sister," he said. "We have to walk now. Not too far, all right?" Rama Bing gently picked up the child, held her for a moment, then put her on her feet. The little girl looked up at Rama Bing, her dark eyes as deep and luminescent as a mountain pool. She bowed slightly, then held out her hand. Rama Bing accepted the child's hand as he would a sacred trust. Together, they started to walk.

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1: Once upon a time there was an engineer.
2: Choo-choo Charlie was his name, we hear.
1: He had an engine and he sure had fun. He used good and plenty candy to make his train run.
3: Charlie says, love my good and plenty. Charlie says, really rings the bell. Charlie says, love my good and plenty. Don't know any other candy that I love so well.
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A fiery horse with the speed of light, a cloud of dust, and a hearty hi-oh, Silver, the Lone Ranger.

0: In the early days of the western United States, gun law ruled the range. The local sheriffs did their best to preserve the peace, but men were quick to lose their tempers and even quicker on the draw. It was during this period of western history that the masked rider of the plains led the fight for justice. Fearless in the face of danger, tireless in the face of 1,000 obstacles, he gave no quarter to criminals and in time brought law and order to the frontier. Return with us now to those thrilling days of yesteryear. From out of the past come the thundering hoofbeats of the great horse Silver. The Lone Ranger rides again.
1: Come on, Silver! There's going to be trouble at the Cooley Ranch! We've got to hurry! Hello, Silver! Away!
0: One morning, Steve Craig, a deputy sheriff, was riding near old Nate Cooley's ranch house. Suddenly, he noticed a riderless horse grazing at the side of the trail.
2: Well, I'll be... What's Lynn Bishop's horse doing over this way? Where's Lynn? Well, I'm looking into this. Get up there, boy. Get moving. I can't figure what Lynn be doing on Nate's range, the way them fellas hate each other. Get along there. Get up. Well, doggone. Whoa, whoa there, whoa. Whoa, boy. Lynn. And shot through the back. Let me see. Yep, he's done for all right. So Nate finally got mad enough to drill him. Well, if he did, he'll pay for it. I'll get the sheriff and bring him back to see things for himself. Hold still there, fella. Yep. Now move your fastest. We're heading for town. Get up there. Get up.

0: Oh, Silver. Oh, boy.
1: Won't
0: go
1: there.
0: Oh.
1: Won't stop.
0: Tonto, this is why the deputy was riding toward town so fast.
2: Oh.
0: Lynn Bishop murdered. This is going to mean trouble, Tonto.
1: Plenty trouble.
0: And Nate Cooley will be blamed for it. He would have been blamed no matter where the shooting took place. But with Lynn killed so close to Nate's ranch house, it'll look worse than ever.
2: You look. Him not shot here.
0: He wasn't?
2: You see sign? There where deputy stopped.
0: Yes. You can see where the deputy reined up. He must have been galloping. There's where he mounted again and rode off toward town.
2: And you see other sign?
0: Wait. Here's the hoofprints of Lynn's horse. Look, there he is. Don't be frightened, old fellow. We didn't harm you, master. Yes, and there was still a third horse here, Tonto. Look, you can see where the third horse and Lynn's mount came this way side by side.
2: That all you see?
0: What else is there, Kemosabe? Third horse must have been the killer's mount, of course.
2: You look at hoofprint horse leave now.
0: Lynn's horse?
2: Well,
0: I don't see anything about them.
2: Then you look here where him make print when him come this way.
0: Wait, Tonto. Now I see what you mean. The prints left by Lynn's horse as he came toward here, supposedly with Lynn riding him, are no deeper than these the horse made after Lynn fell to the ground.
2: That's right.
0: But the prints left by the third horse are especially deep.
2: Maybe him big horse. Maybe him carry double.
0: That's it, Tonto. It must be. Lynn was shot somewhere else. Then the killer put him across his own saddle and brought him here.
2: That's right.
0: Tonto, we're going to find out where the shooting really took place. Here, Silver.
2: Here, Scout.
0: We'll backtrail until we come to the point where the hoofprints of Lynn's horse show he was carrying a rider.
2: Oh.
0: Yep. And if we find that place, we may find evidence pointing to the murderer. Come on,
2: Silver. Get him up, Scout.

0: Here we are, boy. Oh, there. All right. Stay there, fella. I'll be needing you soon again. Sheriff.
1: Hey, what's the idea of busting in here like a locoed steer?
2: Something the matter, Steve?
0: Oh, howdy, Ted. Didn't see you at first. You bet there's something the matter. And as long as you're Lynn's foreman, I reckon you'll be interested.
2: Yeah?
0: Your boss has been killed.
2: Killed?
1: Are you sure of that, Steve?
0: Seen him myself. I found him and his horse over near the rock basins, right close to Nate Cooley's place.
2: Then Nate done it.
1: And it's just what I've been expecting. Steve, what'd you do with Lynn?
0: He's right where I found him. I figured you want to go look for yourself.
1: Good, I'll do that.
2: You're going to pick Nate up, Sheriff?
1: I'm going to try if he ain't too far away by now. Steve, got to move on. Round up some fellas for the posse.
0: I'll do that. There's some fellas just outside.
1: Tell them they got to ride after a killer.
3: Right.
2: Nate and that boy of his wasn't satisfied with just rustling our cows. They had to turn killers, too.
1: Now, don't you get to talking hasty, Ted.
2: But I tell you...
1: It wasn't never proved that Nate and the boy was rustling. If it had been, I'd have arrested them. As a matter of fact, it ain't even proved yet that either one of them done this shooting.
2: You mean to say they didn't?
1: No such thing. I figure Nate done it all right. I'm just saying we ain't got proof yet.
2: Then by heavens, you'd better.
1: Well, he'll most likely talk once we catch him.
2: And if he don't, it'll be the worse for him. And if it ain't Nate that done it, well, then it must have been his boy.
1: Shucks, I wouldn't suspicion Doug near so soon as it would the old man.
2: No, I don't reckon I would either.
1: Doug's young and husky. He'd a lot sooner do his fighting with fists instead of guns. But Nate's getting old and crippled up. And he allus was too ready with a shooting iron.
0: We're all set to go, Sheriff.
1: All right, Deputy. You coming, Ted?
2: You bet I am.
0: See how fast the word's spreading around town, Sheriff.
1: News of a killing allus does that.
4: Where are we going to look for Nate first, Sheriff?
5: How about heading for his range?
6: Well, I hope we catch the polecat.
4: Come on, Sheriff, you take the lead.
1: Steady there. Fellas, first we'll go out to Nate's place. If he ain't there, which wouldn't surprise me none, half of you will go with me and half with Steve. We'll spread out and search the country.
3: All right.
2: Let's get going, Sheriff.
1: All right. All ready, man?
0: Yeah, ready.
1: All right,
4: hey,
1: then.
4: Sheriff,
1: let's...
4: wait.
1: Well, I'll
2: it's
1: be...
2: Doug.
0: Nate's boy.
4: Sheriff, I got something to tell you.
1: You sure got your nerve, Doug.
2: After what your pa done, it's a wonder you ain't run for cover, too.
7: That's what I want to tell you about, Sheriff.
1: You know where he's hiding out?
7: He ain't hiding.
2: And he's a bigger fool than I figured at first.
7: He ain't hiding because he didn't do the shooting.
1: Now look here, Doug.
2: Sheriff, don't listen to him. What else would you expect him to say?
1: We can't take your word for it, Doug.
7: But I know he didn't.
1: Yeah?
7: He couldn't have drilled in, Bishop. Because it was me that done it.
1: What, your confession?
7: You heard me, didn't you?
0: Then get your hands up, you scum.
2: And pronto.
7: I ain't going to make no trouble.
1: Doug, if you kill Lynn, you'll pay for it. But why in blazes did you do it anyhow?
7: Well, we met up near Buffalo Basin.
0: Just where I found him.
1: Go on, Doug.
7: When we started arguing about the rustling, he's been blaming on Paw and me. Sort of lost my head, I reckon. He called us rustlers just once too often. So I drawed and let him have it.
2: You dirty...
1: Keep still, Ted. Then why didn't you light out, Doug, instead of giving yourself up?
7: I should run away and leave Paw to be blamed, maybe even lynched.
1: That's so.
7: I done it, and I'll take my medicine. So go ahead and throw me in jail, if that's what you're mind to.
1: You just bet I will. Man, a posse won't be needed after all. But thanks for offering to ride just the same.
4: I see
1: that Doug's locked up. And Steve.
0: Yeah?
1: You and Ted go back and bring Lynn into town. This is one killing that's been cleared up in a hurry anyhow. And Doug, just to make sure there won't be no illegal lynching.
7: Yeah?
1: I'll see that you're hung first thing tomorrow morning.

0: The killing of Lynn Bishop and Doug Cooley's confession were almost the only subjects discussed in town that day. Men gathered in groups to talk over the affair and paid little attention to the silent Indian who in the early afternoon entered town and went from group to group, listening and observing. Later, he rode back to a small, well-hidden camp near Buffalo Basin.
1: Tonto, if you've heard the truth, I doubt that Doug is guilty.
2: Mm.
1: In the first place, he told the sheriff he shot Lynn near Buffalo Basin. That's where Lynn was found, but it isn't where he was shot.
2: Not right.
1: I can't see that he'd have any possible motive for lying about that. There's another point.
2: What? That?
1: From what you heard, Doug told the sheriff that he suddenly lost his head and shot Lynn. But all the signs we read on the trail show that the killing was deliberate. The killer even put Lynn across his saddle and carried him closer to the Cooley Ranch house.
2: Then why Doug Peller say him guilty?
1: Because, Tonto, I'm afraid he believes his father guilty.
2: Oh.
1: He knows better than anyone else the trouble there's been between his father and Lynn Bishop.
2: And
1: when he heard about the murder, his first thought must have been that his father did it. He confessed to protect Nate.
2: Then maybe lawman hang wrong feller.
1: Not if we can help it, Tonto.
2: What we do?
1: We're going to try to find Nate. And if he's guilty, he's the one who should pay.
2: That right.
1: We'll try his ranch first. If he isn't there, we'll have to get on his trail as soon as possible. An innocent man's life depends on finding Nate before morning.
2: Get him up, Scout.
1: Come on, Silver.

0: There's the house, Tonto.
1: Their horse outside.
0: I don't know who it could belong to unless it's Nate's. But we'll soon find out. Here we are, Kemosabe. Oh, Silver. Come on, Tonto.
1: Get down.
0: If Nate's here, it'll surprise me.
2: Who's there?
0: Open up.
2: Just a minute.
3: What are you... Outlaw.
0: You're Nate Cooley?
3: Sure I am, but...
0: I didn't expect to find you here, Nate. Step back inside.
3: If this is a holdup...
0: It isn't. I want to know why you let your son go to jail for a crime he didn't do.
3: Huh? What's that?
0: You're sitting here safely at home while he's waiting to be hung in the morning.
3: Hung? Doug hung?
0: For the murder of Lynn Bishop.
3: Oh, stranger, that can't be. Why are you making up a story like that?
0: You mean to say you haven't heard of his confession and arrest?
3: I ain't heard no such thing.
1: This long way from town.
0: That's so, Tonto. No one may have thought to ride out here yet.
3: Mister, what's this about? You didn't mean it when you said Doug was jailed, did you?
0: Nate, Lynn Bishop was shot this morning, and your son confessed to the crime.
3: But he wouldn't have done a thing like that. I know he wouldn't.
0: Tonto and I also have reason to believe him innocent.
3: You have?
0: We decided Doug confessed to protect you.
3: Me? But I never shot Lynn, neither.
0: But your son must think you did. I did, too, at first.
3: At first?
0: If you were guilty, I doubt that you'd have stayed around here to be picked up by the law.
3: Blamed right, I wouldn't.
0: But I have an even better reason for believing you innocent. Nate, what's in that chest over there?
3: Huh? Why, just some old bridles and some other gear that I didn't want scattered around.
0: I'll see how heavy it is.
3: What in tarnation are you doing?
0: Yes, it's heavy enough. Nate, I want you to pick up that chest and place it on this table.
3: Are you loco?
0: Go ahead.
3: Gosh, mister, I could never lift nothing as heavy as that. Maybe some years back I could, but...
0: I thought so.
3: Oh, now, look here, stranger. Quit this foolishness and tell me what I can do about my boy.
0: I didn't ask you that just to waste time. Now then, I suppose you know that everyone around here is convinced that either you or Doug killed Lynn.
3: Well, he was always saying we were stealing his cows, but I reckon he'd change his mind about that.
0: He had?
3: You see, stranger, I met up with Lynn the other day when I was right in line where his range is alongside ours. First off, I started telling him he'd better stop the kind of talk he was spreading around about me and the boy. Then he said something that changed things a heap.
0: Yes?
3: He said he'd been doing some investigating on his own, and he as much as admitted he'd run across evidence that pointed a different way.
0: Lynn said that?
3: He did. And what's more, he said just soon as he found out who the rustler was, he'd tell me first.
0: Then that's it. The rustler learned he'd been discovered and shot Lynn before he could tell what he knew.
3: By golly, you must be right.
0: Which means that when we find who's been stealing Lynn's cattle, we'll find the murderer.
3: Oh, but while we're looking for the skunk, Doug will be hung.
0: Not if you'll do what I tell you to, Nate.
3: Huh?
0: Listen to me. I think I have a way to save your boy.
4: Steve, did you stop to tell Nate what's happened when you went after Lynn?
5: Golly, I didn't, Sheriff.
4: Then maybe you better ride out there now.
6: That won't be necessary, Sheriff.
4: What's that, Ted?
6: Because here comes Nate Dow. Just seen him get off his horse out in front.
5: That must be him.
4: Come on in, Nate.
7: Look here, Sheriff. What do you mean by jailing my boy?
4: We jailed him for a killing, that's what.
7: You crazy idiot.
4: Huh?
7: Doug never drilled Lynn.
4: And why not?
7: Because I done it. And I'm here to see that you let Doug go free.

0: Now to continue our story. Nick Cooley has just entered the sheriff's office with the statement that he himself committed the crime for which his son was to be hung.
1: Nick, say that again.
2: Are you deaf? I said I shot Lynn Bishop, and you can't hang Doug for what I done.
3: Well, that beats all.
4: It's the first time I ever heard of two fellas each trying to save the other from hanging by being hung himself.
2: Well, Sheriff, what are you standing there doing nothing for? Tell Doug he's free and put me in his place.
1: By thunder, we'll get to the bottom of this. Steve.
3: Yeah?
1: Get Doug and bring him here and keep him covered.
3: I'll do that.
2: Sheriff, what's the idea of telling your deputy to keep Doug covered when you're going to let him go?
1: Blasted, I ain't letting anybody go.
2: But look here.
1: Maybe you're guilty and maybe he ain't. Maybe Doug's guilty and maybe he ain't. With the two of you doing your best to swing, I don't know what's what no more. But there's one thing sure. I ain't letting neither one of you get away till I find out the truth of things.
2: You think I'd confess if I didn't do it?
1: Your boy confessed too, didn't he?
2: Yeah, but that...
1: Why should I believe you before I believe him? Steve, hurry up with that fella.
5: We're coming. Paul, what are you doing here?
2: What I want to know is what you're doing here. What's the idea of telling the sheriff a lie?
5: But I wasn't lying.
2: It was me that shot in. And I just told the sheriff so.
5: Oh, you don't know what you're talking about.
2: Now listen to me.
5: I drilled Lynn.
2: You couldn't. I did.
5: It was me, I tell you.
2: Oh, is that the way I brung you up? To make out in front of other folks that your pa ain't telling the truth? Well,
1: shut up. Shut up, the both of you. If I hear much more of this, I'll go loco.
2: But doggone it, Sheriff.
1: Blast it, shut up.
2: Well, you...
1: And give me your guns.
2: Uh-huh. There you are. Guns and belt both.
1: Now the two of you. You, Nate, and you, Doug. March ahead of me back to the cell.
3: But, Sheriff... What about in the morning?
1: You mean the hanging, Steve?
3: Sure I do. And what I want to know is, which one'll it be?
1: You don't want to know any worse than I do. But now, blasted, we'll have to wait till we find out which one is telling the truth and which is lying.
2: I'm telling the truth.
1: Now what? Come in.
6: I want to talk to you, Sheriff.
1: Then come in here.
6: I want to see you alone.
1: All right, all right. Steve, you see that them fellas are locked up.
3: I'll handle them, Sheriff.
1: I'll see what this hombre wants. Now, what's your business, mister?
6: You're covered, Sheriff. Close that door.
1: Mask.
6: Close it.
1: Don't pull him, Triggers.
6: You're coming with me.
1: Look here,
6: hurry up. We haven't any time to lose. Steady, Silver. Up with you, Sheriff.
1: You can't get away with this.
6: Yep, but I am. I owe Silver.

0: The masked man carried the sheriff to the spot where Lynn Bishop had been found, and then again followed the back trail as he had with Tonto.
1: So Lynn wasn't shot where he was found, stranger.
2: You see what that means, Sheriff?
1: Well, I don't know.
2: Doug told you he shot Lynn at the same place. Your deputy discovered him later. There could have been only one reason for his doing that.
1: Yeah?
2: That reason was that Doug didn't know where Lynn was really shot.
1: By thunder, you were right. And so Nate's the one that done it after all.
2: You can decide that for yourself when we reach the place Lynn was murdered.
1: How far we got to go yet?
2: Just to those trees there.
1: What I can't see is, why didn't you just tell me all this without drawing a gun on me and making me come along?
2: Would you believe me if I had told you?
1: Well, with that mask and all, I might not have, maybe.
2: You know you wouldn't. What's more, word of what I told you would have gone around the whole town, and the killer would have been warned.
1: But we've got Nate prisoner.
2: Yes. Here we are, Sheriff. Come over here, Sheriff.
1: Yeah? What is it?
2: This is the place where Lynn fell from his horse when the shot was fired. Can you make it out?
1: Uh-huh. You can see where Lynn's horse jumped around someone that was scared by the sound of a gun. And there's where Lynn fell.
2: Right. And these prints, do you see them?
1: Sure.
2: They were made by the killer. He dismounted and left his horse over by the trees. He'd probably used the trees for cover when he fired.
1: Uh-huh.
2: He walked over here to see if Lynn was dead or not. Those are the boot prints you're looking at. Now, here's the prints he made going back to his horse.
1: Sorry, they're the same prints, all right, but twice as deep.
2: Because he was carrying Lynn. He picked Lynn up, carried him almost 30 yards to where he left his horse, threw Lynn across the saddle and rode away, taking Lynn's horse along.
1: You can sure read signs, stranger.
2: And here's something to think about, Sheriff.
1: Well, what's that?
2: Lynn Bishop was a big man. He weighed close to 200 pounds.
1: He was a husky fella, all right.
2: But the killer was strong enough to pick Lynn up, walk at least 30 yards, and then lift him to the saddle.
1: You mean?
2: I mean that Nate is not only a small man, but crippled with age besides. Can you imagine him doing this?
1: He couldn't have. Never in a million years.
2: Do you still believe Nate guilty?
1: Stranger, if anything else happens, I'm resigning office. Doug says he done it. Then Nate claims the same. You show me where Doug didn't drill Bishop, and then you turn right around and prove where Nate didn't either. Mr. What in blazes can I believe?
2: Hear me out, Sheriff, and I think you'll understand.

0: After talking further with the sheriff, the masked man took him back to the edge of town and then raced toward the secret camp where Tonto was waiting.
1: Oh, Silver! Oh, boy! Oh.
2: You hanged Lawman?
1: Yep, I did, Tonto. And I persuaded him to follow our plan.
2: Oh, that good.
1: And now, Kemosabe, it's your turn to act.
2: How to do that? Here, Scout.
1: But be careful, Tonto. Don't take unnecessary risks.
2: Oh, me be heap careful.
1: And remember, no matter how long it takes, I'll be keeping close watch. Now, Tonto, on your way.
2: Get him up, Scout.

0: For several days, nothing happened, and the townspeople, puzzled because the sheriff had made no progress towards solving the mystery of Lynn Bishop's death, began to ask pointed questions. It is night as our next scene opens, and a group of men are lounging in front of the sheriff's office.
1: Seems funny to me, Sheriff, you ain't been able to lay the blame on one of them fellas.
2: That's my business.
1: Yeah? I say it is the business of all of us that's paying taxes, so you can get a salary.
3: Leave the sheriff be, why don't you?
2: Sure, you'd say that, Steve. Being your deputy, I got an idea you'd just as soon we wouldn't ask questions.
3: If you fellas knew what you was talking about, it'd be different.
1: There's been a heap of talk.
2: Yeah?
1: Yeah. Some of it has to do with Nate being worth quite a bit of cash.
2: Well, what about it?
1: Some folks been wondering if maybe their cash didn't have a little to do with their not going to trial.
2: Why, you...
1: Now, hold on, Sheriff. I never said it. It's just what some other folks are saying.
3: Then it'd pay them to keep their mouth shut.
2: And here's another thing, Sheriff. Did you ever stop to think that maybe the both of them was in the right when they confessed?
4: How could that be?
2: What was to stop Nate and the boy both being there when Lynn was killed?
3: There was only one shot fired.
2: If they was together, then they'd both be guilty, just the same.
4: Well, I happen to know only one fella killed Lynn. And there wasn't nobody else alone, either.
1: If you know that much, Sheriff, it's a doggone pity you don't know more.
2: Hey.
1: What's the matter?
2: Sheriff, there ain't no engines around here, is there?
4: Now what's troubling you?
2: That light in the hills. See it? Looks like the kind of fire redskins sometimes burns for signals.
3: Did you just notice that? Well, it's been burning for 10 minutes or more.
2: I never seen it. Wonder what it means.
1: Nothing, most likely. Now, like I was saying, Sheriff...
3: What's that? Somebody yelling.
4: That's down near the cafe.
1: Maybe there's been a holdup.
3: Listen, he's heading this way. Hear his horse?
5: Come on, boy!
1: There he is.
3: On a white horse.
2: Ain't that a mask he's wearing?
1: A crook.
5: Sheriff, get mounted. There's the signal.
4: The signal.
2: What's that he said, Sheriff?
4: You never mind. Get your horses.
1: Don't
4: give me an argument. Every last hombre here is riding. Come on.
2: Well, what's it all about, Sheriff?
4: There ain't no time for answering questions.
3: Not if you aim to follow that horse the way it's traveling.
4: We got our follow. All set?
3: Yeah, right, Sheriff.
4: Then come on. Get up there.
2: Come on. Get up there. Come on. Get up. Come on.

0: There he goes.
1: Heading beyond the Bishop place.
0: Looks like he's heading toward the trail, hills.
2: If you don't catch up to him soon, my horse will give out.
3: Keep on riding. The first man to quit will wish you hadn't. Get up there.
2: Get on there. Come on. Get up there. Get up there.

0: There's Tonto waiting for us, Silver. Come on, boy. Tonto!
1: Right, this way.
0: Take the lead, Tonto.
1: Get him up,
0: Scout. Not too fast, Tonto. We'll lose the posse.

0: Sheriff, why in blazes is the masked fella taking us?
1: And who's the hombre behind him?
2: Save your breath for riding. Get along. Get along.
0: Hey, look ahead.
3: See something?
0: Cattlemen headed toward the pass.
1: Who'll be moving cattle this time of night?
3: Couldn't be nobody but rustlers.
0: It must be. And they're stealing critters from off the Bishop Range.
1: And the masked fella and his pard are heading right for him.
2: Get moving, man.
0: Sheriff, is the masked fella one of the gang? Is he warning them off?
2: Not by a blame sight. Him and the engine are leading us to the crooks.
3: And they've seen us. Come on. Get up there. Get along there.
2: Throw your guns and be ready to shoot.
1: There, Sheriff. Get up there. Come on. Get up there.
3: Throw down your guns. The first one of you crooks to fire a shot will be blasted out of his saddle.
0: They ain't going to put up no fight.
1: The masked man and his partner have got him covered already.
2: You get them all, friend.
4: Everyone, Sheriff.
5: Sheriff, make the masked man let us go. We can move our own cattle, can't we?
0: Well, I'll be doggone. It's Ted Dawson and Lynn's foreman.
5: Listen, Sheriff.
2: You listen, Ted. You're under arrest. You and all the crooks with you.
5: But blasted, these cows are from our outfit. You can't...
6: What were you taking the cows to the pass for?
5: Well, are we...
2: And by what right, I'd like to know?
5: Well, we're taking them to market.
6: At night?
5: Well, I...
2: It don't matter whether you're taking them to sell or not. It's rustling just the same. Ted, you know as well as I do that not a critter can be legally sold from off this place till Lynn's estate is settled.
5: I didn't know.
2: And don't give me that kind of a story, because I told you myself.
0: Sheriff, I bet it was Ted and his gang was stealing Lynn's critters all the time, while Nate and Doug were getting the blame.
2: It was. That's why I'm arresting the whole pack for rustling and murder.
6: I proved to the sheriff, and he can show you that proof, that neither Nate nor his son could have killed Lynn.
2: What's more, Nate can testify that Lynn most likely found out who you fellas was, and there wasn't no other reason for his killing than to keep him from talking.
7: He ain't going to charge us all with murder, are you, Sheriff?
2: You just bet I am.
7: But you can't.
5: Shut up, Lester.
7: It was you done it, Ted. You can't make us hang for it.
5: I'll fix your blabbing mouth. Oh, you smash my head.
6: Your hand's all right. I just shot your gun away to keep you from another killing.
7: You.
0: But how'd the masked fella get on to these crooks, Sheriff?
2: By knowing how to read sign and using his head instead of jumping to conclusions.
7: Okay.
2: The killer's trail showed that Nate couldn't have killed Lynn, and it wasn't likely Doug did either. What's more, the trail showed the killer rode out from Lynn Bishop's ranch.
7: Yeah.
2: So when the masked fella found out that Lynn was likely killed by the rustler, and when he seen the killer coming from Lynn's own ranch, he had his redskin pard watch Ted and the rest of them till he seen they was going to steal more critters.
3: Then it was a redskin at the signal.
2: Uh-huh. The masked fella seen it and running us along.
1: Golly, the stranger sure used his head to figure this out.
2: That's right. He put two and two together and got a whole gang of rustlers.
4: Hey-oh, Silver! Hooray!

Come on, Silver!

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0: Because here comes Guy Madison as Wild Bill and his pal Jingles, which is me, Andy Devine. We got another rootin' tootin' Wild Bill Hickok adventure story for you from that great new cereal with the sweetening already on it, Kellogg's Corn Pops!
1: Kellogg's Corn Pops brings you Wild Bill Hickok, transcribed in Hollywood and starring Guy Madison as Wild Bill and Andy Devine as his pal Jingles. When Wild Bill Hickok received an urgent summons from the governor of the New Mexico Territory in Santa Fe, he hit the trail at once, and soon Bill and his fun-loving deputy Jingles were seated in the plush outer office of the governor himself. The surroundings were new to them, and Jingles was uncomfortable.
0: Doggone it, Bill. This chair's too hard, the carpet's too soft, and I'm getting thirsty.
2: Might be a water jug in the hall, Jingles.
0: And get lost in this place looking... I told you we should have brought our canteens inside with us.
2: Nothing doing, Jingles. And take off your hat.
0: Take off my hat? Now what for? There ain't no women folks around.
2: Well, suit yourself.
0: Bill, what's this all about? Now, why would the governor want us to ride clear down here from Kansas?
2: He'll explain that when he's ready to see us.
0: Well, meantime, I'm getting drier than a crawdad on a salt lick.
2: Well, maybe the governor will help you find a drink.
0: Yeah, he might have a bucket in the garden around someplace. I'll just look and see.
3: Well, come in, Marshal Hickok. Sorry to have kept you waiting.
2: Not at all, Governor. This is my deputy, Jingles.
3: It's a pleasure, Jingles.
0: Well, howdy, Governor. Say, I got about 106 miles of thirst.
3: Well, there's a pitcher and glass right on my desk here.
0: Well, now, that's what I call real service. Thank you.
3: Sit down, gentlemen. I'll get right to the point. I sent for you for two reasons. First, because I have a dangerous mission. And second, because you're not so well known south of here.
0: Well, now, hold on, Governor. There ain't nobody that don't know about Wild Bill Hickok.
3: Granted. However, not so many have actually seen him here. Now, perhaps you'll want to grow a mustache, Mr. Hickok. Pose as ordinary cowhands. And above all, leave your badges behind.
0: No badges?
2: Hold on, Jingles. Let the governor go on.
3: I'm sorry my aide in this case, Mr. Pierpont, couldn't be here today. You'll hear from him later.
2: Pierpont. We'll remember that.
3: Now, our problem is an international jewel smuggling ring. The jewels are stolen in the east, eventually finding their way west and down across the border. The Mexican authorities are cooperating with us, but after all, it's our own problem.
2: You want us to uncover the ring, that it?
3: Exactly. The center of operations is Almogordo. Now, some of the gang are known, but our government wants the leader and the entire operation broken up.
2: Go on, Governor.
3: We have an agent working in Almogordo, an excellent operative named Stan Baxter. Now, to cover for his work, he took a job under a man named Ed Gregory at the express office there. Now, Baxter feels that he's being watched, so you'll be on your own from there.
0: Just me and Bill, huh?
3: Yes. Oh. Now, of course, you can refuse, Mr. Hickok. This is out of your territory.
2: Well, what do you say, Jingles?
0: Huh? Oh, I'd just as soon be shot in Almogordo as any other place.
2: Well, there's your answer, Governor.
3: Good. Now, before you leave, we'll supply you with $50,000 worth of diamonds to use as a decoy.
0: $50,000 in diamonds? Real ones?
3: We're dealing with smart men, Jingles. Now, remember, your first step is to contact Stan Baxter at the express office. And, gentlemen, I needn't warn you that the ring is made up of desperate men. Not just robbers and smugglers, but vicious killers.

0: Good afternoon, gents. What can I do for you?
1: Are you Ed Gregory?
0: That's right. You strangers around Alamogordo, huh?
2: Oh, we sort of drifted in.
1: You have a man working here named Stan Baxter?
0: Yeah. You friends of his?
2: Oh, we throwed a few wingdings with him up in Denver way.
1: Yeah, I just thought we'd say hello.
0: Well, anybody that's a friend of Stan's is a friend of mine. He's in the back room. I'll take you.
1: Thanks.
2: Sure will be good to see old Stan again.
0: Hold on.
3: Those shots came from the back room. Let's go.
0: Look, there on the floor. It's Stan Baxter.
2: Oh, there's a rider fogging away outside. We'll never get him.
0: Stan, what happened? Who done it?
1: He'll never give you an answer, Mr. Gregory. Stan Baxter's dead.
4: Wild Bill and Jingles are putting on a real show for us, aren't they, partners? I'm putting on a pretty good show myself, digging into this box of corn pops. Now, I want to have a little chat with you youngins who haven't tasted Kellogg's corn pops yet. Take it from old Panhandle Jim, you're missing some real eating. Kellogg's corn pops are golden hearts of corn, all popped up big and sassy.

0: Take it from old Panhandle Jim, you're missing some real eating. Kellogg's Corn Pops are golden hearts of corn, all popped up big and sassy, crisp and crunchy. Yep, and already sweetened for you. And listen, the Kellogg folks knew you'd like Corn Pops, but they kept right on working so you'd like them even better. And now they're sweeter and crisper than ever before. So eat them right out of the box, just like candy, or for some real chow at breakfast, in a bowl with milk. How's that sound for a treat? I'll stake my favorite saddle you never enjoyed better eating. Now, tomorrow, sure, you'll want to saddle up and ride for the store. Load up on Kellogg's Corn Pops so you'll have plenty around for breakfast and snacks. Now, here's that famous saying that's on every box of Kellogg's Corn Pops. I'm going to ask you to say it with me in a little while. Kids love Pops, Moms love Pops, and Pops love Pops. You said it. Now, let's get back to the show.
1: While Bill Hickok and Jingles, covering their true identity, rode to Alamogordo to run down the leaders of a jewel-smuggling ring, their contact was a U.S. agent named Stan Baxter. But just before they reached Baxter, he was shot dead. Now Bill and Jingles are camped on the outside of town, planning their next move.
2: Well, Jingles, looks like we're on our own. We're going to have to use those diamonds sooner than we thought.
3: How, Bill?
2: Wander around the gambling houses and offer them for sale. That ought to smoke somebody out.
3: Yeah, and suppose somebody recognizes you.
2: That's a chance we're going to have to take.
3: Bill, listen. I'm not so well known as you are. Why don't I show the diamonds around?
2: I don't like to put you in such a tough spot, partner.
3: Now, you look a here, Wild Bill Hickok. When was I ever afraid? Now, we're both in this, ain't we?
2: Sure we are. Well, maybe it is better your way.
3: You're doggone right it is.
2: Now, here's a handful of diamonds. Good luck, Jingles.
3: Same to you, Bill. You know, I got a feeling we're both going to need it.
4: Howdy, fellow. Room for both of us?
3: We met someplace, mister?
4: Not till now. The name's Duke.
3: Well, howdy. Folks call me Slim.
4: Slim? You?
3: Well, I was a scrawny kid.
4: Yeah, sure. I noticed you wasn't playing the tables.
3: Well, I got other business.
4: Like,
3: Well,
4: diamonds?
3: Now, just a minute. How'd you know about them?
4: You've been showing them at every joint in town before you come here to the Honda House. You mind letting me see them?
3: Well, if it's any of your business.
4: It could be.
3: Well, stand over close.
4: Holy jumping Jupiter.
3: They're real, in case you're asking, and there's plenty more of them.
4: How many?
3: Oh, 50,000 worth.
4: I might get you 10,000 for them.
3: 10,000? I ought to get half what they're worth.
4: They ain't worth nothing if you can't unload them.
5: Hey, Duke, come here.
3: Feller in that back room's calling you.
4: Oh, no, what does he want? Wait here.
3: Take your time, Duke. I'll be here.
4: Romero, what's the big idea?
6: That's an interesting friend that you picked up out there, Duke.
4: Yeah, and that dumb cowpoke's got a line on plenty of hot diamonds. I can get them for little or nothing. What'd you bother me for?
6: Because I just got a message from the boss about your dumb cowpoke.
4: Yeah.
6: His name is Jingles.
4: Well, he said it was Slim, but what's the difference?
6: Perhaps the name of his partner will bring you to your senses. A United States Marshal, Wild Bill Hickok.
4: Hickok?
6: Hickok and Jingles were sent here to lay a trap for us. You were taking the bait, hook, line, and sinker.
4: Why, that no good snooper. I'll drill him right where he's standing.
6: Hey, put your gun away, Jingles.
4: But Romero...
6: The boss has different ideas. There will still be a trap, but Jingles and Hickok will be in it. And we will have the jewels.
4: Yeah... Yeah, now I'm getting it.
6: Hey, you should be funny. Getting $50,000 worth of diamonds supplied by the governor himself.
4: What's the deal, Romero?
6: You lead Jingles on. Get him to the hideout, and be sure he has got all the diamonds with him.
4: Just leave that ring tail to me.
3: You're back already, Duke?
4: Yeah, you're in luck. I can get you what you asked for the diamonds. Half their real value.
3: Well, now that's just fine. You got the money?
4: You don't think I'd carry that kind of dough with me, do you? But if you don't mind coming...

0: me out to camp.
1: Camp?
0: Yeah, meet some of the boys. We could use a smart hombre like you in our gang.
1: Well, now I'm with you. You have the money and I'll have the diamonds.
0: Just get them and meet me at Lone Point, south of town.
1: Pronto. You know, I sure would admire to see your hideout and meet the gang.
0: You will. And I can guarantee you a big reception.
1: Joker.
0: Just let your horse stay in here.
1: Well, I gotta hand it to you, Duke. Picking a hideout on a cliff like this. Dark, ain't it?
0: Watch the ledge now.
1: Kind of spooky, ain't it? Hey, there's a light.
0: Right ahead, inside that cave.
1: Hey, now, wait a minute.
0: I said get in there.
1: Hey!
2: What you doing? Keep him covered.
1: Just a darn minute. What's going on here?
0: It's all yours, Romero. Signed, sealed, and delivered.
1: Oh, are you the big boss here, Romero?
3: At this end, Jingles. Now you will hand over the diamonds.
1: Well, not till I see the money. Hey, how'd you know my name was Jingles?
3: Yeah, we know that and much more. That you are deputy and that your partner is Wild Bill Hickok.
0: You see the light now, Jingles?
3: So, now we'll get Hickok and put you both out of the way for good. All right, Duke. Get back to town and do what I told you to

0: Well, good morning, Mr. Hickok. We've been wondering about you.
1: You've found out who I am, Mr. Gregory.
0: Sure. Meet Mr. Pierpont, the governor's aide. He arrived here at the express office just a little while ago.
2: It's a pleasure to meet you, Marshal Hickok.
1: Thank you. The governor sent you down?
2: That's right. When word reached Santa Fe about Baxter's death, the governor decided that I should come and offer a hand. Have you learned anything more?
1: Nope. I searched Baxter's room at the hotel. It was stripped bare. Nothing left.
2: And we haven't a shred of evidence pointing to the gang or its leader.
1: Have you seen Jingles around, Mr. Gregory?
0: Your partner? Why, no.
1: He took a few diamonds around town last night to try to bring the gang out. I haven't seen him since.
0: Well, who's this?
3: Howdy, Mr. Gregory. My name's Duke. You know me.
0: I've seen you around town. What do you want, Duke?
3: I just found this bandana. Don't look so good.
1: Let me see that.
3: Got blood on it. Looks like a bullet hole. Thought somebody here at the express office might know whose it was.
1: Where'd you find this, Duke?
3: On the road south of town. You recognize it?
1: Maybe. Can you take me to the spot?
3: Well, sure. Glad to.
1: All right, then. Let's get going.
3: Well, what do you know? The trail leads right to this cliff dweller's village.
1: Quiet, Duke. Take it careful from here on in.
3: Yeah, I know what you mean. You think your partner's up there someplace?
1: There's just one way to find out.
3: Yeah. Sure gotta hand it to you. The way you read trail signs.
1: This ladder looks like the only way up.
3: I'll keep right behind you.
1: Right after you give me your gun.
3: Now, hold on. Don't you trust me, mister?
1: I'm just naturally careful. Now, hand it over.
3: Why, sure. Sure, here you are. I reckon I won't need it.
1: All right. Come on.
3: Of course, could go back and get help.
1: There's no time for that. Take it easy now.
3: Well, don't see nothing except that cave ahead.
1: Let's have a look.
3: Well, you gonna look inside?
1: I'll decide that, Duke, when the time... That's Jingles.
4: Off with your hand, senor.
1: Huh?
3: I'll take my gun back now, Hickok, and yours in the bargain. Now, inside, Hickok. Join your pal.
5: Bill, I wanted to warn you, but they had me tied up.
1: Yeah, I know, Jingles.
5: But they was on to us right from the beginning. They trapped me. Trapped me, Bill, just like a hound dog trees a dumb possum.
1: Looks like they got me, too, partner.
5: Well, just because they know you tried to save me. I got you into this. I ought to have had more sense.
1: What about the diamonds?
6: They're all perfectly safe, Hickok, and in my hands. So now I believe that you know everything.
1: Not quite all. Who are you working for, Romero?
6: That, senor, is information that you will never need.
3: You want me to plug him now, Romero?
6: No, not yet, amigo. You see, I dislike killing. You give me a few seconds head start with these diamonds, and then you get rid of them. And seal up the cave.
3: Yeah, so nobody will ever know.
6: Gee, just see that you make it good now.
3: All right, get over by the wall, Hickok. Right by Jingles.
1: Whatever you say.
5: Oh, give him a chance, Duke. Don't mind me, but just give him a fighting chance.
3: You think I'm locoed? It's going to be some feather in my cap. Killing the great Wild Bill Hickok.
1: Yeah, it's too bad you can't tell anybody.
3: Yeah, but I'll know. Well, Romero's far enough.
5: Bill.
1: Easy, Jingles. One more step.
3: Like Romero said, I'm gonna make this real good.
5: Bill! Grab the gun!
3: It's out of my reach!
4: Maybe I don't need it!
5: Get him, Bill! Get him! Stop him!
4: Outside, Duke, where I can see.
3: You'll see.
5: Bill! Bill, the cliff! Watch the left!

0: 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Right, partners. Now let's get back to Wild Bill and Jingles.
1: Wild Bill found Jingles tied captive in an old Indian cliff dweller's cave, only to be trapped by one of the smuggling gang himself. But just as Duke raised the gun, Bill slapped it from his hand, and their fight led them outside to the rim of the ledge.
2: The ledge! Bill, watch it!
3: You're going over, Hickok!
4: Anyhow, one of us!
5: Help!
4: Now, we'll get your ropes loose, Jingles.
2: Woo-wee! Sent him spread eagle right over that cliff.
4: Only take a second.
2: Well, you sure pulled his rattles. I declare, I don't know why I ever worry about you, Bill.
4: There. You think you can walk now?
2: Well, the circulation is coming back.
4: Then come on. Duke's lying at the bottom of the ladder. We'll get him, and then we're going after Romero.
2: Yeah. He's got the diamonds, and if we can catch him, maybe we can still smoke out the leader of this gang.
4: Keep down by this window, Jingles, where we can listen.
2: Yeah. Hey, wouldn't you know it, Bill Romero could come right back into Almogordo to the Hondo house.
4: The diamond's with him.
2: The window's open. Maybe we can hear something.
4: Quiet now. Keep down.
6: Hot day, isn't it, Romero?
7: Yes, sir, Senor Gregory. Well, I would like to express this package to my brother in Mexico. The address is on there.
2: Bill, did you hear that?
4: Just the address we wanted.
2: Yeah. To lead us to the international gang working across the border.
7: Shh.
6: Of course, I'll have to look at the contents.
7: Oh, si, senor, if you like. Is it just some clothes?
6: Mm-hmm. Yeah, just clothes. Very well.
4: Now, Jingles, in the front door.
2: And it's about time.
6: What's going on?
4: We'll take that package of clothes, Romero.
2: Yeah, and when Bill says he's taking it, he's taking it.
7: Just what is the meaning of this? Who are these men?
2: Romero, for a smart feller, you sure got a bad memory.
4: You should have looked deeper into this package, Mr. Gregory. Look what you'd have found.
6: Diamonds?
4: $50,000 worth.
6: Why, I don't understand.
2: All headed for the border. Only we got them now, plus Duke and Romero and the address of the ring.
6: But there's one thing you haven't got.
4: Get back, Jingles.
6: Too late, Hickok. This gun's right in the middle of Jingles' back.
2: Mr. Gregory... Well, what are you doing with a gun?
7: Is that so surprising for the head of our smuggling ring?
2: You mean that Gregory, he's a... Oh, Bill, I did it again.
6: Shuck off your holster, Hickok, if you want Jingles to live.
7: He will do anything to save his friend.
6: And now, your holster, Romero.
7: Mine? Why, you no good double-crosser...
6: Make it quick.
4: Your gang should get quite a laugh out of this. At least Gregory will.
7: Gregory, I could...
4: You missed, Gregory. Get Romero, Jingles.
2: Got him.
6: No, Hickok.
2: That'll learn you to turn your gun, Gregory.
6: No, no.
2: Got jelly in his bones, ain't he?
4: Well, Jingles, looks like our job's all done.
2: Oh, not yet it ain't.
4: Come in, Mr. Pierpont.
8: Mr. Hickok, what's going on? What is this?
2: Just you make like you was nailed to the floor, Mr. Pierpont. I've got you covered more ways than sauerkraut lays in a barrel.
8: What's... I don't understand.
2: I think you do.
4: Wait a minute, Jingles. Let's let Gregory settle the argument.
2: That Gregory's said enough.
4: Go on, Gregory. You can talk. Who tipped you we were coming to Almogordo? You said Stan Baxter was your friend. How good a friend?
6: Just for what he was worth to me.
4: You suspected him, so you got into his confidence. Well, guess that completes our report to the governor.
2: Well, now, hold on. You mean it was Baxter who told you we was coming? Who we were? It wasn't Pierpont?
6: Pierpont's innocent. He didn't know nothing about it.
5: Well, Mr. Hickok, looks like you didn't need me after all.
4: You can make our report to the governor for us, Mr. Pierpont. You satisfied now, Jingles?
2: Sure, Bill. Well, it's just like I said. I mean that, well, I'm almost sorry you don't know nothing, Mr. Pierpont. But sometimes I guess a feller's better off that way. I never know nothing, and I'm happy all the time.

0: And now, here are the stars of Wild Bill Hickok, Guy Madison, and Andy Devine.
1: Thanks for being with us today, folks. We'll be back this way again next week with another Wild Bill adventure story for you.
2: Right, Guy. And all you Ranahans better get your six guns loaded, because we're really heading for trouble.
1: Meanwhile, Andy and I also hope you'll remember to get Kellogg's Corn Pops.
2: Right. It's a great new cereal with the sweetening already on it.
1: You bet it is. Andy and I think Corn Pops are great. So long.
2: See you next week.

Yes, sir, be sure to listen next week at this same time on this same station when Kellogg's Corn Pops brings you another exciting story of Wild Bill Hickok, starring Guy Madison and Andy Devine in person. Today's cast included Howard McNair, Joe Duvall, Stanley Waxman, Tony Barrett, and Jack Moyles. Our director is Paul Pierce. Music by Dick Orant. This is a David Heyer production, transcribed in Hollywood. This is Charlie Lyon reminding you, kids love Pops, moms love Pops, Pops love Pops. Kellogg's Corn.

0: Is that proper farmhouse cheddar?
1: No, I don't think so.
0: What about that?
1: No. It's quite nice, though.
0: Is it? Do you think I might try a piece? I'll have 2 ounces, please.
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5: Throughout the long hours just before dawn, Mrs. Gregory and Captain Bradford have waited in the Euclidean control chamber with G-47, waited for news of the submarine, which is plowing northward in 50 feet of water, to meet and capture the rescue boat with Johnson aboard. Jerry and Joan have been forced to go with the submarine, and Jerry has been compelled to send radio messages from the submarine to Johnson, as if he were sending them from the Magic Island, asking Johnson to hurry to the island. As we look into the communication chamber on the 50-foot level of the island, we find G-47 looking intently into the prism reflectors. Mrs. Gregory and Captain Bradford watch him.
6: Don't forget you were fooled once before when you were allowed to look into this reflector.
7: That's true, Pat, but this time I think our friend here is too busy to bother with playing any tricks on me, eh, G-47?
8: Precisely. The image before you is Johnson's boat.
6: Then if your calculations are correct, and if those messages we heard between the submarine and Johnson's boat were genuine, the submarine should be under the other boat in a few minutes now.
7: Right. If Johnson's hitting a steady 35, as he says, and the sub maintains its 25, they should meet in 5 or 6 minutes.
6: What will happen then? What instructions have you given that woman commander regarding her treatment of Johnson?
8: She will bring the boat here, if Johnson is sensible. Otherwise...
7: Otherwise what?
8: It will be sunk with all on board.
6: Oh, Tex, I'd rather lose everything on board than have that happen. G-47... Won't you let us send a message to Johnson, telling him to surrender peaceably?
8: I want everything on board that boat, but I will destroy it if necessary. There are other materials, and your formula, which Johnson has taken from the leg of that pigeon.
6: Oh, you knew the pigeon had reached Johnson's boat?
8: Precisely.
7: Jerry had to give it away in his last message to Johnson. Can't be helped.
8: I can always compel you to give me the formula, Captain.
7: That won't be so easy to do.
6: We value that formula more than our lives, G-47. We will never give it up.
7: So, you see, if you sink Johnson's boat with the formula materials on board, your chances are mighty small.
8: That can wait. Now, if you will look into the reflector carefully, you will see the end of another of your hopes.
6: What does he mean, Dex?
7: I don't know. Let me get a good look at that thing. I wonder... Yes. You win that one, all right, G-47.
6: What are you talking about, Tex?
7: Well, I had an idea Johnson might be able to slip a message to one of those battleships maneuvering around here. But that's blown up now. Look, Pat, you can see the ships going away, and they're too far off Johnson's course for him to reach them.
6: Yes. Especially after Johnson's receiving Jerry's message to come straight to this island. It may have fooled him.
7: Not a chance. But Johnson will figure that for all our sakes, the safe thing to do is to obey the message. He'll have something figured out to help us when he arrives.
6: But don't you think Johnson might have been able to get a message to those boats without being heard here?
8: No message could leave there without being heard here.
6: No, I suppose you're right. Well, I guess all we can do is stand here and watch this. How far are they from the island?
8: They will meet just north of 28 degrees, about 75 miles from here.
7: And will this reflector show the meeting? I mean, will we be able to see the details of both ships?
8: Perfectly. When the time comes, I will increase the power and sharpen the focus. You will have splendid opportunity to witness the surrender.
6: I'm not going to stay here and see it. I'm going back to the yacht.
7: You stay here, Pat. We can't do any good on the yacht. We might as well see it, no matter what happens. It'll be better than sitting on the yacht, down in that dark lock and wondering what's happening to those two kids.
9: J-24-Y. J-12C, Jerry Hall to J-12. Johnson.
6: Jerry again, sending a message from that submarine.
8: Silent.
9: J-24-1 to
8: J-12-C.
9: Hello, J-12-C. Hello, J-12.
10: J-12-C to J-24-Y. 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Go ahead, Jerry.
9: I have important instructions for you, J-12. Copy and repeat.
10: Right, Hall. Standing by to copy and repeat. Let's have...
6: Tex, something's happened on the submarine.
11: There's Tex gone dead.
12: Hey, what's the matter? Can't I go on sending to Johnson?
13: No, I must replace this tube. You sit over there with Cleostra. Make no move or I shall resort to the magnetic paralysis.
12: Don't worry, I won't move. Get over so I can sit down, Joan.
14: Yes, Jerry. And do be quiet. We are nearly to Mr. Johnson's boat now. We must do nothing to endanger his life.
12: How about our own lives?
14: We are quite safe so long as we follow the commander's orders. But we must do nothing to cause Johnson to make a foolish move. It would mean something terrible for him.
13: You are wise, my little Cleostra.
12: I wish you'd call her Joan. I don't like that, Cleostra.
14: Jerry, please, you will do harm.
13: Now the tube is replaced. You may return to your seat in the control section. Touch nothing, not even this microphone. These tubes heat in a matter of seconds. When the tube glows evenly, send the message. Use care, great care. A mistake would be costly. Now...
12: I got it.
9: J-24-Y, J-12-C. Hello, Johnson. Hello, J-12-C.
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9: Get this exactly. I am in a submarine running north on your course. Should meet you at latitude 27 degrees, 56 minutes, south. Meet in about 5 minutes. Making 25 knots and 8 fathoms water. Meet you at 27 degrees, 56 minutes south, and 124 degrees, 30 minutes west, in 5 minutes. Repeat, J-12.
10: Right, Hall. You sound like you mean business. Here it is. You are coming north on my course, making 25 knots and 8 fathoms. Meeting my boat at longitude 124, 30 west. Latitude 2756 south in 5 minutes. Right?
9: Right. Now here's your orders. When you make the position, lay to, we will board you and direct your run to island. You will be about 75 miles from island. You will have to make it straight and fast for all our sakes. Lay to at 27 degrees 56 minutes. We will board you there. Confirm.
10: Lay to at 2756. What's it all about, Jerry?
9: Sorry, no information. You will learn a lot when we board you. Be seeing you in about 4.5 minutes. Saul.
12: Well, how'd I do?
13: You are learning. The message approached intelligence. But there was one thing about Johnson's message that does not satisfy me.
9: I guess my message didn't satisfy him any too well either from the way he sounded.
13: I am interested only in technical satisfaction.
12: What was wrong with the reception?
13: There was a terrific variation between this wave band and the one used in the previous exchange of messages. Can you account for that?
12: No, but what of it? He got the message, and that's the main thing, ain't it?
14: Jerry, do not say ain't.
12: Okay, Joan. That all, Skipper?
13: Be more circumspect in your address, Hall. My title is that of Commander.
12: Oh, I'm sorry. Commander.
13: That is better. Now you may return to the rear of this section. We cease progress here. SE-1.
15: Yes, Commander.
13: Cut all power. Prepare the elevators. Correct your depth gauges. We lay to immediately.
15: We'll do so at once, Commander.
12: What's going on now?
14: I'm not sure, Jerry. This ship has never been on the surface, and yet we are going to board Johnson's boat. I thought no Euclidean submarine ever went to the surface.
13: You will see this one do it, but in a manner you may not expect. You will take that metal seat with the armrests over there, Hall.
12: This one?
13: Yes. Get into it at once.
12: I'm in it. What now?
13: You, Cleostra, take the one to your left.
14: Yes, Commander. I am ready.
13: You will remain in that position, both of you. One movement and I will magnetize you to the seat.
12: I'll hold everything.
14: I will not move.
13: That is well.
15: All power cut. Progress slackening rapidly. We'll be stationary in 100 yards.
13: Good. And your depth reading?
15: gauge shows the axis at exactly 8 fathoms.
13: Correct. 8 fathoms is the reading here. You will take the ship to an axis depth of 7 fathoms, even keel.
15: Right. 7 fathoms, even keel. Going up.
12: Boy, see how nice this boat slants up through the water.
14: But nothing ever makes a sound.
12: Yeah, too quiet for me.
14: It is done to make communication perfect within the boat.
15: Axis reading, 7 fathoms exactly. Boat stationary. Elevators ready. Orders, Commander.
13: Hold position. I will join you in the forward control section. You two remain exactly as you are.
12: Aye, aye, Skipper. Yes, Commander.
14: We will obey orders.
13: It is well. Now I will take over from you, SE-1.
12: What's going on, Joan?
14: We are standing by to board Johnson's boat. It should be directly overhead any moment.
12: Well, I know all that, but we can't board it from here. Johnson's boat's no submarine. This one will have to go to the surface.
16: Silence in the central section. Ready, SE-1.
15: Ready.
16: Elevate slowly by forward tube. Watch for surface craft.
15: Elevating.
12: Hey, Joan, this boat's going to the surface, all right?
14: I think not, Jerry.
12: Sure it is. Look at the nose go up.
14: Yes, but look at the stern go down.
12: Huh? Say, you're right. This middle section is standing still. This crazy boat is going to stand on end.
14: I think that is right. Look, Jerry, these seats are mounted in universal brackets. Our position remains upright, while the submarine is tilting rapidly.
12: I'll say it's tilting rapidly. Look at the commander and the engineer way up there in the air. This is the nuttiest boat ride I ever took.
16: Hall and Cleostra, come to the forward section at once.
12: You told us to stay here.
16: Silence, fool. I have changed my mind.
12: She's a woman, all right. Even if she is skipper of the submarine.
14: We must hurry, Jerry, or she will be very angry.
12: How are we going to get up there? This thing's pretty near straight up and down by now.
16: Are you blind as well as stupid? The handrail on the catwalk is now perpendicular. The supporting ribs form a ladder at this position. Hurry up that ladder.
12: Okay. Here we go, Joan. I'll go ahead.
14: Yes, Jerry, and please hurry.
12: Climbing a ladder in an upside-down submarine. Boy, this would give the folks back home a laugh.
14: Well, hurry, Jerry. You climb so slowly.
13: You will take that swinging platform, Hall. You that one, Cleostra.
12: I will if I'm able to take anything. How you doing, Joan?
14: I will take my place in a moment.
12: Gee whiz. Look down, Joan. The stern of this thing is right under us, 80 feet or more, straight down.
14: Yes, and look through the transparent steel in the nose of the boat.
12: Huh? Oh, boy. The nose is out of water.
13: Silence. You will make ready to open the forward port,
15: SE-1. Make ready to open the forward port.
12: Joan, look. That shadow. It's moving. It's Johnson's boat.
14: Yes, Jerry.
13: Open the port. Prepare to board that boat.
15: Open the port. Prepare to board. Stand clear.
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0: presenting the adventures of Jungle Jim. Last week, Lynn Chalmers and Kolo were closely questioned by the commander of the lonely military outpost as to their identity and purpose. Finally, the outpost commander believed Lynn's story and agreed to send a message to the Chinese national headquarters for them. In the meantime, back at the Purple Triangle Castle, Jungle Jim and Shanghai Lil planted a powder mine that would destroy the revolutionary headquarters as soon as all the agents had safely left. At that very moment, the American consul and the Reverend Chalmers were visiting the head of the Chinese National Army, General Fu Yong Sen. They tried to find out the whereabouts of Lynn Chalmers and Jungle Jim. And while they were discussing the subject, radio messages were received saying that both were alive and safe. The thrilling adventures of Jungle Jim are pictured each Sunday in the Comic Weekly, the world's greatest pictorial supplement of humor and adventure. The Comic Weekly, each page printed in full colors, is distributed everywhere as an integral part of your Hearst Sunday newspaper. And now we continue our story. Jungle Jim and Shanghai Lil, having successfully escaped from the doomed Purple Triangle Castle, are making their way toward Shanghai.
1: Well, that old castle certainly went up like a Roman candle, Lil.
2: Yes, Jim. As Wing so aptly described it, it went bang, bang in a big way.
1: I hope Wing and all the boys got out all right.
2: Oh, don't worry, Jim. I'm sure they did. Don't forget, they're darn clever, these Chinese.
1: Yeah, I always heard that old thing. But I never really believed it until now.
2: But Derek Bluger was clever, too, in his mad way.
1: He sure was.
2: I wonder how he ever located that castle for his headquarters.
1: That's something we'll never know, of course. But it was a swell place for a hideout.
2: You said it.
1: Boy, if we hadn't found it and spoiled his little game, he might have got all China in the palm of his hand.
2: Yes. Maybe I was foolish to have ruined his chances for him.
1: What?
2: Have you forgotten? I was to have been the first white empress.
1: Say, you had me going for a moment. I thought your regret was on the level. Yet I didn't think you really cared for Bluger enough for that.
2: Yes, Derek was the only fly in the ointment of my opportunity for social supremacy. By the way, Jim, I'm glad your black boy and the parson's daughter got away safely and all that sort of thing, but I can't help feeling a little envious because they got the only horses available.
1: Yeah, that's why we had to travel by Shank's mare.
2: And at this point, my Shanks have given out.
1: Listen.
2: What is it, Jim?
1: I thought I heard an auto engine.
2: Jim, you're right. It is an automobile, and it's coming right along from the sound of it. But who's in it? That's an important little item to figure out.
1: Yes, but that's a chance we've got to take. Now, when it gets around that bend down there, you step out in the center of the road and hail the driver, see?
2: I get it. Desert hitchhikers. That is, if there's no hitch in the plan, if you know what I mean. But why make me the decoy?
1: Well, if the driver saw a man hailing him, he might not stop. But a beautiful woman in distress, say, we men fall for it every time.
2: Yeah, but where will you be?
1: Just behind this rock here. Then, when you've got our friend in the mood for passengers, I'll step out and climb into the car with you.
2: Well, the Chinese haven't any monopoly on being clever with you around.
1: Well, I'll just get me behind this rock. You get out there by the side of the road.
2: Okay, big boy. I'll show you how a simple siren gets her man. Getting nearer, Jim.
1: See the car yet?
2: Not yet. Coming around the corner now, Jim.
1: Good. Get ready to go into your act.
2: Just leave everything to me. Hey, slow down. Slow down a minute, mister. Hold everything. I say, could you give me a lift to...
3: Shanghai Lil, at last, huh? I've been looking for you, you traitor to the cause. Come here.
2: Can you take your hands off of me?
3: You come here.
2: No, you can't do that to me.
4: Let her alone.
3: Jungle Jim Bradley.
4: Yes, I'm Jim Bradley. Keep those hands of yours pointing to the sky. Here, Lil, take my neckerchief and tie him up. I'll help you.
2: It'll be a pleasure.
4: We need your guest, Buggy Brother. And while we're willing to let you come along for the ride...
2: Get that hand.
4: Yeah, all right. We're just as willing to leave you by the wayside if you give us any trouble.
3: Don't tie my hands too tight.
2: There he is. All trussed up like a wildcat on a pole, Jim. Stay with this bird, anyway.
4: Oh, one of Bluger's henchmen, I suppose. Now open up that back door of the car and we'll roll him into it.
2: Okay. Get
4: all right,
2: ahead there.
4: That's it. Come on now. There. And hop into the front seat, Lil. I'll drive for a while.
2: I know, Jim. Well, here's where we return to Shanghai in style.

0: Meanwhile, at the Shanghai airport, two figures stand anxiously watching the sky. They are the Reverend Chalmers and General Fu Yong Sen.
1: You're sure my daughter is being brought here, General?
2: Quite sure, Reverend Chalmers. Radio message received this morning stated my squadron had contacted Mr. Chalmers and Black Man and would reach this landing field at 2 o'clock this afternoon.
3: Yes, but it's after 2 now and there's no sight of them.
2: Do not fear, my friend. There may have been some delay in the start. Remember, weather conditions are very different at outpost regions.
1: Yes, I suppose you're really quite right. I don't know the slightest thing about such matters, but my anxiety for the welfare and safety of my child causes me to ask questions which to you are unreasonable.
2: Do not apologize, Reverend Chalmers. I quite understand. I, too, am father.
1: Yes, of course. Oh, I didn't realize that.
2: My daughter is studying at Columbia University in America.
1: Oh, indeed. That's most interesting, General.
2: Look, my friend. There comes squadron.
1: Oh, yes. So I see. Oh, and to think that my little girl is safe in one of those ships. I don't know how to thank you, General, for your aid in bringing her back to me.
2: That's quite all right, Reverend. I am happy to be of service.
3: I say, shouldn't we be getting further down the field so as to be nearer the ships when they land?
2: Correction. Only one ship will land.
3: Oh, one?
2: The one containing your daughter. The others will fly on to army hangar.
1: Ah, I see.
2: That plane in center of formation.
3: Oh, yes.
2: Is dropping out of line and circling for a landing.
3: Yes. In just a moment or two, I shall be able to take my Lynn in my arms.
2: Here is the plane, Reverend. We can go to it now.
3: Yes.
4: Dad! Oh, Dad!
3: Lynn! Oh, Lynn, my daughter. Are you quite all right here?
4: Oh, yes, quite. Thanks to Kolo here.
3: Kolo, of course. Thank you, Kolo.
5: All same all right, Juan Chalmers. Kolo, glad God, Missy.
1: Oh, Lynn, how good it is to have you with me again, my dear, safe and sound. God in his tender mercy has indeed been good to us.
4: Yes, Dad. I know how much you've worried about me ever since that terrible Lynn Poo took me away.
2: You are right, Mr. Chalmers. Any member of my nationality who raises a hand to harm you, not worthy the name of Chinese.
1: Oh, my dear, this is General Fu Yong Sen, who sent the plane for you.
4: How do you do, sir?
2: I am honored.
4: Have you heard any word from Jim?
1: Oh, yes, dear, yes. He's escaped, along with the general's female agent.
4: Oh, thank heaven. You hear, Kolo. Tuan Jim is safe.
5: Yes, Missy. Kolo here. Kolo very glad.
1: Now, Lynn, dear, if the general will excuse us, I think we'd better be getting back to the mission.
2: Oh, yes, certainly, Reverend.
1: Oh, General, when do you expect Jim Bradley to arrive in Shanghai?
2: In a few days.
1: Please be sure to let us know the moment he arrives. We shall want to see him.
4: Yes, we certainly shall.

0: A few days later, Jungle Jim and Shanghai Lil drive up in front of Jim's hotel in Shanghai.
1: Well, here's where I get off, Lil. Thanks for the ride.
2: Don't thank me. Thank our friend back there on the floor. Say, aren't you coming over to General Fu Young Sen's with me?
1: No, you two have business to talk over, and I've got to make myself presentable before I report to the American consul. So I'll just take up my old kit bag here and mosey on into the hotel.
2: Well, sorry you won't help me deliver the last of the Purple Triangle gang here over to General Fu. You know, it was you who really captured him.
1: Forget it. You can take all the credit, Lou. Well, so long, and thanks a million for your help in nipping the revolution.
2: You're perfectly welcome, Jim. I'd do anything in the world for you.
1: Well, the world's a pretty big place, Lil.
2: Not any too big to express my feelings about you, Jim.
1: Quit that, will you? You're making me blush. I really, really better be getting along now. Be good, Lil.
2: I'm afraid I'll have to. Oh, Jim, will I be seeing you soon?
1: Oh, sure, after things get sort of settled.
2: It's a date. Until then, au revoir.
1: So long.
3: Juan Jim!
4: Kolu! Why, you old son of a gun! What are you doing here?
3: Wait for you, Juan Jim.
4: Gosh, I'm glad to see you again, Kolu.
3: Kolu, all same glad to see Juan.
4: Come on, I'm going to get rooms for it.
3: Kolu, fix Juan. We got same rooms we live in before we go away.
4: Well, how did you know when I'd be in town?
3: General Fu. Him tell Kolu.
4: Oh, Fu Young Sen. Well, that's great, Kolu. Oh, here then. Give me a hand with this stuff and let's get settled.
3: Yes, Juan, come. Kolu, show way to room.
4: And to think you got here ahead of me. Oh, say, how's Lynn Chalmers?
3: Missy Chalmers, all right, Juan. We get here in air wagon belong China Army.
1: You were lucky. Shanghai Lil and I had to come by auto as best we could.
3: Room's here, Juan.
1: Yes, sir. Here we are. This is the place we started our great adventure from, Kolo. I wonder what it holds in store for us this trip. Well, I guess I'll get my stuff unpacked. Oh, we'll see what that is, Colin.
3: All right, Juan. Excuse, Juan. Reverend Chalmers and Missy Lynn here. See you.
1: Well, show them in.
5: Jim, my boy, I'm delighted to see you again.
1: Reverend, it's great seeing you.
2: Hello, Jim.
1: And you too, Lynn. I'm sorry I couldn't have left with you, but I had plenty of work to do before I left that Purple Triangle place.
2: No, I bet you did.
5: Oh, Jim. I don't know how I can ever thank you for saving my daughter from those brigands.
1: Don't try, Reverend. I really didn't do so much.
5: Providence will see that you are justly rewarded, my boy.
1: Well, knowing that your daughter is safe is reward enough for me.
5: You're a fine lad, Jim. The finest in the world. Whenever you're around, I know my Lynn is in safe hands. And you seem to be always around when she needs help most.
1: Well, that seems to have been my luck, sir.
5: No. It's the other way around, my dear boy. It's been our good fortune.
1: Oh, thank you, sir.
5: Well, and what are your plans now?
1: Oh, to make my report to the American consul and wind up this Purple Triangle business. That's about all.
6: Oh, but didn't you know? Oh, of course you couldn't have. You just arrived. How stupid of me.
1: Didn't I know what, Lynn?
6: Why, the American consul is away on furlough.
1: Oh, is he? Say, I hope that doesn't complicate things.
5: Oh, the acting consul will take care of you, I'm sure, Jim.
1: Yeah, but I hope the consul left that $50,000 with him.
5: $50,000 what?
1: A dollar. That's what they promised me for breaking up the Purple Triangle.
5: Well, it would have been cheap at twice the sum. Well, I'm afraid we must be getting back to the mission now, Jim. We happen to be across the Bund as you drove up. Goodbye, Jim, my dear boy, and good luck.
1: Goodbye, Reverend. Thanks.
5: Are you coming, Lynn, my dear?
6: Yes, Dad, I'll be there in a minute. Jim.
1: Yes, ma'am?
6: I wish to add my gratitude to Dad. I just couldn't leave without seeing you again.
1: Leave? What? Well, where are you going?
6: We're sailing to America. I wish you were going too, Jim.
1: So do I. But I guess I'll have to stick around here for a while. Oh, answer that, Colo.
3: Yes, it's one.
1: I'm sorry we're parting for the last time, then. But perhaps our trails may cross again. I hope so.
6: And so do I, Jim, with all my heart. Jim, may I kiss you goodbye?
1: I should always remember, if you wouldn't.
6: Goodbye, Jim, darling.
1: Goodbye, Lynn.
3: Juan Jim.
1: Kolu, there goes one of the swellest girls in the world.
3: Yes, it's Juan. Excuse. Missy Lil wants you on phone.
1: Lil does? What for?
3: Kolu, no. All things she say important. Hurry.
0: What can this important message be from Shanghai Lil? And what new dangers await Jungle Jim? The adventures you have just heard dramatized are pictured in full-color action pictures in the Comic Weekly, the big Comic Weekly distributed with your Hearst Sunday newspaper everywhere. 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There's Skippy, the Katzenjammer Kid, Jiggs and Maggie in Bringing Up Father, Toots and Casper, Barney Google, Flash Gordon, and many, many others. 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
1: Inside every Cape plum, there's a nice clean stone asking to be let out. 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
5: You know, some marmalades get some of their tang from added flavoring. While Robertson's Golden Shred gets all of its tang from Seville oranges. What would you rather have for breakfast?

0: If you're paying this kind of money for a car, you'd want it to have a touch of style, legroom, four doors, and all that. And if this is what you had in mind, you don't even have to pay that kind of money for the new Skoda Super Estel. Skoda's new Super Estel puts the man in the street
1: and his dog
0: on the road.
2: Put the sun into summer with ITV and this week's TV Times. 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Cookery, fashion, competitions, Stewpot's treasure trail, Katie's letter page, Roger Elliott's star forecast.
3: I never knew there was so much in it.
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4: 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While Robertson's Golden Shred gets all of its tang from Seville oranges. What would you rather have for breakfast?
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1: From the heart of the jungle comes a savage cry of victory. This is Tarzan, Lord of the Jungle. From the black core of dark Africa, land of enchantment, mystery, and violence, comes one of the most colorful figures of all time, transcribed from the immortal pen of Edgar Rice Burroughs, Tarzan, the bronzed white son of the jungle. And now, in the very words of Mr. Burroughs, the story of Trophy Room.
2: Beast and the scream of a woman. Tarzan grasped a hanging vine and hurled himself into the middle level of jungle growth. Swinging from tree to tree with incredible speed, he neared the spot where a beautiful blonde girl crouched in fear, a few feet from an angry lioness. On the ground, between the girl and the she-lion, lay a rifle. Now the girl gathered courage and reached out for the weapon, but the lioness, seeming to sense her intention, struck out with cruel talons, breaking the girl's slender arm. The scent of blood was strong now, and the lioness leaped forward. But a metal-tipped arrow, seeming to come from nowhere, caught the lioness in midair and plunged deep into its savage heart.
3: Oh, you horrible savage. You've spoiled everything.
4: I've spoiled everything by saving your life?
3: I could have reached the gun. I would have reached it.
4: I see. Well, then I apologize for interfering.
3: Apologies won't help now.
4: I have no intention of claiming the animal. I can find meat elsewhere.
3: Meat? I didn't want the lioness for food.
4: Your attitude is most strange. In fact, the very presence of a white woman here is most mysterious.
3: There's nothing mysterious about my presence at all. This land belongs to my husband. We have a large house less than a mile from here.
4: In the middle of the jungle?
3: Yes, in the middle of the jungle. But why should you question me? You're a trespasser on this land. It's up to you to explain what you're doing here.
4: This section of the jungle is one of the few I have not explored up until now. I like to explore. I did not know that this was private land.
3: Well, you know it now, so you'd better leave.
4: I shall. But next time I'd suggest that you exercise a little more care when you take a walk. It isn't safe for a woman to wander aimlessly in the jungle.
3: I wasn't wandering aimlessly. I saw the lioness prowling out here. I can see a great distance from my bedroom window.
4: You came here deliberately to stalk a lioness? Why?
3: Oh, you ask too many questions. I advise you to get off our land at once.
4: And I'd advise you to hurry home and have that arm looked at. It's badly injured.
3: I'd have given my whole arm to take that lioness home.
4: But you can take it home. I told you I'd not claim it. I'll carry it to your house for you and then leave your property.
3: Thank you, but it wouldn't do any good now. My husband could tell at a glance how it had been killed. He'd know I hadn't shot it. Byron knows all there is to know about hunting.
4: Byron, that's your husband's name?
3: Byron Baldwin. I'm Althea Baldwin.
4: I'm Tarzan, and I apologize for spoiling whatever it is I've spoiled. I thought you were in danger.
3: Oh, I was. I couldn't have reached the rifle. And even if I had, I probably couldn't have killed the lioness. But I wanted to so very badly.
4: I've never been able to understand man's passion for killing.
3: Nor I. But hunting means everything to Byron. That's why he had our house built in the jungle. Hunting is all he cares about. I thought if I could come out here alone, if I could kill that lioness without help, I could make him respect me again. I guess a woman will do anything to recapture her husband's love.
4: Recapture? Ah, that explains a great deal. You imagine your husband no longer loves you, huh?
3: It isn't imagination.
4: But you're very beautiful. You have courage, too. Surely you must be mistaken about your husband's love.
3: I'm not mistaken. If you don't believe me, come back to the house with me. I'll show you a man who lives only so he can hunt. A man whose only love is the love of killing.

0: It's a fabulous house, Althea. Carved right out of the jungle.
1: Yes, it's quite a showplace for the animals and the handful of natives who sometimes come here by accident. Byron! Byron! I guess he's still out hunting. Sometimes he doesn't return for days. You don't know what it's like being all alone in this big house.
0: Alone? But surely you have family or servants here with you.
1: We've had a few native women from time to time, but they never stay more than a few days. Not that I blame them.
0: Why do they leave?
1: Because of Mueni. I didn't tell you about Mueni, did I?
0: No, you didn't.
1: I think I'm more afraid of Mueni than I am of Byron when he's aching to kill. More afraid than I am of spending nights alone here in this barren house. More than the fear that I'll go mad unless I can leave here.
0: Who or what is Mueni?
1: Come into the trophy room with me, and I'll tell you. Only walk quietly, because maybe Mueni's here. Maybe Mueni didn't go with Byron today.

0: Althea led Tarzan down a long, narrow hall until finally they stood before a heavily paneled door of polished oak. This was the trophy room. Althea swallowed hard and then swung the door open, admitting a narrow shaft of light that illuminated a few mounted heads of animals and reptiles hanging on the walls. Beneath them were large gun cases made of glass and containing every conceivable instrument of death. Aside from the narrow shaft of light, the room was in total darkness. Tarzan crossed to open the somber black drapes, but as he did so, a figure moved in the shadows, and a huge Negro, the largest man Tarzan had ever seen, came at him, his dark face contorted with rage.
1: No, Moraine, no, put that poker down. You'll kill Tarzan.
2: And drop that poker, or I'll break your arm. All right, if you won't drop it, And now I've got my hand on my knife.
1: No, Tarzan, don't harm you, Annie. He didn't know what he was doing. He's like a child.
2: I'll find out what sort of a child he is. Tell me why you attacked me, or I'll plunge this knife into your heart. Tell me!
1: Please, Tarzan, let him go. He can't tell you what was in his mind. He has no powers of speech.
2: You, what? Oh. All right, I'll let him go. For now. There you are, Mueni. But I warn you.
1: Thank you, Tarzan. If anything had happened to him, Byron would never have forgiven me. Mueni, go to your room. I'll call you when the master comes. I said, go to your room.
2: Well, if that's the reception Mueni accords every newcomer here, I don't wonder that you're alone.
1: I don't think he's actually vicious. He just has some sort of strange idea that he must protect everything that belongs to Byron. And of course, he thinks of me as one of Byron's possessions. I guess I am.
2: Has he never spoken?
1: I don't think so. Although, of course, we're not sure. You see, Byron bought him at a slave auction when he was full grown. Despite his size and his strength, he was quite a bargain, being mute.
2: Is he deaf as well?
1: Oh, no. He has superhuman hearing. The way Dr. Sloan explained it, he's extremely sensitive to vibrations. I suppose that's why he can sense the coming of an animal from an incredible distance, even against the wind.
2: A valuable asset for a hunting companion. Is that why Byron keeps him?
1: Of course. Dr. Sloan examined Mueni and said that with his sensitivity to vibrations, he could be taught to speak. Byron was furious. He hadn't given Dr. Sloan permission to examine Mueni, and he had no intention of having his perfect servant changed.
2: Who was Dr. Sloan?
1: Oh, I didn't tell you about him, did I?
2: No, you didn't.
1: He was a well-known hunter as well as being a famous doctor. Byron invited him here, and he was our guest for several months. I suppose he would have remained longer had it not been for his interference in the case of Mueni.
2: That's incredible.
1: Byron suddenly decided Dr. Sloan was a meddling fool, and he was afraid Mueni might hear the doctor say he could be taught to speak. Byron didn't want that. He drove Dr. Sloan out of the house in the middle of the night, at the point of a gun. Well, I'll open the drape so you can see my beloved husband's altar room more easily.
2: Oh, I'll do it. You call this his altar room?
1: Yes. This is where he does his worshipping, to the only god he knows. I've seen him spend hours here just polishing the stock of a favorite gun.
2: Althea, when we met, you said you wanted to kill the lioness so you could recapture your husband's love. And yet you speak of him with hatred in your voice.
1: Do I?
2: Why did you marry him?
1: Oh, he was quite a catch. Tall, handsome, wealthy. A well-known sportsman with a romantic hunting lodge in Africa. Any girl would have jumped at the chance.
2: Yes, I can understand that, but now that you know what he is, why don't you leave him?
1: I tried that twice. Oh, yes, I have a great chance of trying to get away from Byron and his watchdog, Mueni.
2: No one should be forced to remain in a place they find unbearable, with people they've come to hate. I'll help you escape, Althea.
1: Oh, would you, Tarzan? Would you take me with you to another land? To a place where Byron can't find me?
2: Of course I will.
1: Oh, Tarzan, I've waited years for someone like you to come along. Promise you won't go back on your word.
2: Of course I won't.
3: Well, this is a pleasant little scene.
1: Byron.
3: It's quite a surprise to come home and find my wife in the arms of another man.
2: She was hardly in my arms. She'd started to cry, and I was merely comforting her, patting her on the back as I would a small jungle creature who was lost and frightened.

0: I can see from your attire that you're more used to the jungle than to the drawing room. Yet certain, shall we say, gifts seem instinctive.
1: Among the apes who raised me, there was always one crime that was unforgivable. The taking of another's mate. It's a crime I could never be guilty of, for I myself have helped a pack of apes tear the violator of this law limb from limb.
0: I have no intention of attempting to tear you limb from limb, jungle man. But I think you will find that I am not without my own forms of punishment. If I'd known you were Tarzan, I never would have talked to you like that. Tarzan?
1: Why should my identity make any difference?
0: We'll get to that. But right now, you've got to promise to stay for dinner. Althea's fixing it now, and I have to admit she's a good cook.
1: Is that why you keep her here against her will, so she can cook for you?
0: Oh, so she's been off on that tack again, eh? I suppose she told you I was a little off my rocker, and I kept her a virtual prisoner here.
1: Yes, she did.
0: Poor Althea. I wish I knew what to do with her. She has the most incredible imagination.
1: Are you sure that what she's told me stems from imagination?
0: Well, of course, I don't know exactly what she's told you, but I know her usual line. It's part of her malady. I had a famous doctor come all the way here to examine her. He said she'd have to be placed in an institution for an indefinite period.
1: Was that Dr. Sloan?
0: Yes, it was. So she told you, huh?
1: Well, your stories concerning him differ slightly.
0: I never told Althea the whole truth. I was so furious at Dr. Sloan's diagnosis, I'm afraid I ran him off.
1: Althea told me you drove him off because he threatened to teach Mueni how to speak.
0: Poor Althea, she knows I'd give my right arm to help Mueni lead a normal life. I bought him from his parents because they planned to kill him out of fear of his muteness. They thought he was the reincarnation of some evil spirit.
1: Yes, knowing the native mind, I can believe that.
0: You can believe everything I've told you, Tarzan. What reason could I have for lying?
1: I don't know.
0: Here comes our dinner.
2: Put the tray on the low table, Mueni.
1: Are we to eat here, Mr. Baldwin?
0: Please call me Byron. We're going to be great friends, Tarzan. You don't mind eating here?
1: To be truthful, I dislike this room, the display of guns and the mounted heads of animals killed only for the satisfaction of killing them.
2: We could eat in the dining room, Byron.
0: Nonsense, my dear. I'm not having you go to additional work. You see, Tarzan, we keep most of the house closed up because of the impossibility of obtaining reliable native servants. It would take Althea and Mueni hours to get the dining room into usable shape.
1: I see.
2: Why don't you tell him the truth, Byron? That you even sleep in this room? That you can't bear to be separated from the animals you've mastered?
0: Oh, now, please, dear, try to calm down. I know you're upset today, but all...
2: Yes, I am upset. I'm upset because now I can see from Tarzan's expression you've convinced him I'm crazy.
0: Please, Althea.
2: It'll be the same as it's always been. He'll go away convinced I'm insane and you're normal. Well, I won't let you fool anyone else. I won't.
0: Althea. No, you ain't back. I'm holding her wrists. Althea wasn't going to hurt me. She's just a little overwrought. Tell Mueni you weren't going to hurt me, Althea.
2: No, Mueni. I wasn't going to hurt the precious Byron.
0: See, Tarzan?
1: Yes, I'm afraid I do.
2: He has convinced you, Tarzan. You didn't raise a finger to help me. You think I'm mad now?
1: The way you flew at him, it wasn't the act of a sane person. I've seen such fury in the jungle, but only from animals who had...
0: Shall we eat, Tarzan? Althea will get over it in a few minutes. She'll sulk over in that corner for a little while, and then she'll join us. Mueni, better take the coffee back to the kitchen and heat it again. The strange thing is that when Althea gets over this spell, she'll be normal and lovely again. Here, have a bit of this cold mutton.
1: I'm afraid my appetite has deserted me.
0: Althea? What are you doing with that gun?
1: Althea, put that gun down. Killing is never the way to solve a problem.
2: The gun isn't loaded. I just want to prove to you whether it's Byron or I who's crazy.
0: What? Oh. My favorite rifle. You smashed it. You broke it into pieces. Look at it. My lovely Cogswell and Harrison. Even the telescopic sight ruined. Althea, I'll never forgive you for this. It was my favorite rifle. My very favorite...
1: Byron, after all, it's only a gun.
0: Only a gun? I killed 100 animals with it. I've worked over it for days, adjusting the sight, finding out the best ammunition for a sure kill. It was the one rifle I really loved. She's ruined it.
2: I hate to destroy anything, Tarzan, but it was the only way of making him show his hand.
1: I can see the picture now, Althea. I'll keep my promise. I'll help you escape.
0: Oh, no, you won't. Just step back or I'll put a nice little hole in your forehead. I always carry a pistol, just in case. There's no use reaching for your knife. Ueni is very skillful at sleight of hand.
1: My knife is gone.
0: Yes, and your bow and arrows, too. Ueni and I expected something like this.
2: No, Tarzan. Don't move toward him. He's an excellent shot. He couldn't miss at this distance.
0: No, I couldn't possibly miss. But I'm going to give you one chance to escape, Tarzan. However, I hardly think you'll like the condition.

0: In just a moment, the exciting conclusion of Trophy Room.
1: Byron, you spoke of giving me one chance to escape, provided I met certain conditions. What are the conditions?
2: I read a story once about another man who had tired of the endless game of pitting his intelligence against that of dumb animals. He contrived a game wherein he would hunt man.
3: Byron.
2: Yes, yes. I've begun to find that even the most formidable of four-legged animals is no match for my hunting skill. But from what I've heard of you, Tarzan, you combine the intelligence of man and the jungle knowledge of wild animals. Were I to hunt you, it might prove a thrilling experience.
1: And why should I agree to serve as the quarry of your mad hunt?
2: Because were I to give you a head start, there might be some chance of your getting away. I could just as easily kill you now.
1: But you wouldn't, Byron. You're too much of a sportsman to kill a defenseless animal, even though he be a man.
2: I would prefer a hunt.
1: But it takes two to provide a chase, the hunter and the hunted. You can't play your game unless I agree, so I too can set forth conditions.
3: Tarzan, you aren't thinking of playing his crazy game.
1: I may.
2: What are your conditions, Tarzan?
1: That you return my bow to me, and that you provide me with one arrow. You may select any gun you choose, and you may take one bullet. Before our game is over, we shall find out who is to be the hunter and who the hunted.
2: Why should I agree to such ridiculous terms?
1: Because were you to merely set me free, were you to give me the head start you mention, I could take to the upper level of jungle growth and be miles from here almost before you left the house.
3: Why don't you take Byron up on it if you can escape? Why do you stand
1: but if
3: there?
1: If you agree to play the game my way, Byron, I will remain within a certain area. I promise that I shall not travel further than you can follow between now and dawn.
2: All right. It's agreed. Let's take my property as the area for the hunt. There are fences on two sides, to the north and the east. The western boundary is marked by a wide creek, and the southern by the bamboo forest.
1: I understand. The area is acceptable.
2: And you shall have one arrow, and I, one bullet. It shall be a contest between one man and another, with life as the prize.
3: Are you mad too, Tarzan?
1: No, Althea, I'm quite sane, but this is the only method I can think of to free you from your captivity. Your only chance of a future rests in my ability to kill Byron before he kills me.
0: Tarzan knew well the odds of this strange game, the advantage that a man with a gun had over one with a bow and a wooden arrow. He headed for the bamboo forest and then circled back along the heavy steel fencing that marked the north end of the hunting area. He walked softly, but if his adversary were near, he too knew the lore of the forest. No rustling leaf nor cracking twig revealed his presence. The wind was still, but even if it had not been, Tarzan realized his opponent was enough of a hunter to circle away from the wind. There was no scent, no sound. No hint that death in the form of a bullet might be waiting for Tarzan behind a bush, behind a small rock, from the creek bed, or the fork of a tree. Hours passed, and still there was no sign of the hunter who had selected Tarzan as his quarry.
1: Byron. Now, if I can get him to waste his bullet, perhaps I can step from behind this tree for a split second and then duck back before...
4: Well, Mr. Byron Baldwin, you're not quite as accurate a shot as you gave yourself credit for. Perhaps the excitement of this hunt... So, you're neither a good shot nor a good sportsman. You have many bullets.
5: I am a more resourceful opponent than you have ever met before, Tarzan. Yes, excitement spoiled my aim, but it will not do so next time. Or if it should, I will shoot again, and again after that, if necessary.
4: I have but the one arrow, but my hand will not tremble.
0: Now there was little doubt of who was the hunter and who the hunted. Tarzan used every trick at his command, but Byron kept on his trail, firing each time Tarzan exposed himself for a split second, never permitting Tarzan to draw close enough to use his bow. Now the jungle was quiet again. Tarzan had evaded his pursuer for a moment. He breathed more easily. And then, rounding the turn of the creek, he saw Mueni waiting for him in the shadow of a great tree, a gun in his hand. But Tarzan saw one thing more, a deadly python hanging from the tree about to wind its life-crushing coils about the mute. Tarzan raised his bow, fitted his lone arrow carefully to the string. He let the arrow fly, and the python dropped to the ground at Mueni's feet, the slender missile through its brain.
1: Yes, I know I'm a fool, Mueni, to have wasted my single arrow and then to let my hunter know where I am by sounding my victory cry. But perhaps life isn't the most precious thing in the world anyway. Maybe self-respect is.
6: Well, Mueni, we've cornered our quarry, haven't we? And his arrow is spent.
1: Go ahead, Byron, shoot me. You've won the game.
6: Oh, it's too easy this way. At point-blank range. Start running. I want to hear you beg for your life. Go ahead. Run and plead.
1: You have never yet heard an animal of the jungle plead for mercy. Go ahead, Byron. Prove once more that you're a great hunter, a noble sportsman.
6: You sound brave, but you'll crack yet. You'll crack now. As I raise my rifle to my shoulder, as I squint my eye, take my sight carefully, begin the pressure of the trigger, and...
7: Mueni! Mueni! You shot me. You...
1: Mueni, you saved my life. And you've killed the man who called himself your master.
3: Byron! He's dead. Oh, Tarzan, did you have to kill him?
1: I didn't kill him. But surely you aren't sorry to see him dead.
3: I loved him. No matter what he was or what he did, I loved him. I told you when we met this morning I was only trying to regain his love. Oh, I know I'm a fool. You didn't kill him. Then who? Mueni, why?
8: Tarzan. First friend.
3: He spoke. Mueni spoke.
1: Your doctor friend once said he could learn to speak, and sometimes out of great feeling come lessons not even science can teach us.
3: Great feeling. I don't think I'll ever feel anything again.
1: Yes. Yes, you will learn to feel and love and live once more. And Mueni will learn to speak and to make a new life. Each of you will be a whole person with no master to rule your soul. Nature intended it thus. And in the end, only the laws of nature triumph.

0: We'll be back in just a moment to tell you about our next story of Tarzan. With courage and determination, the small group of pioneers push forward the development of new lands in the jungle wilderness. But disaster lurks behind each rock and death behind each tree, for these pioneers are opposed by a powerful jungle ruler, one who is referred to as the Lord of the Jungle. In our next story, Tarzan's Mistake.
1: Tarzan, a transcribed creation of the famous Edgar Rice Burroughs, is produced by Walter White Jr., prepared for radio by Bud Lesser, with original music by Albert Glasser. This is a Commodore production.

0: Once upon a time there was an engineer.
1: Choo-choo Charlie was his name, we hear.
0: He had an engine and he sure had fun. He used good and plenty candy to make his train run.
2: Charlie says, love my good and plenty. Charlie says, really rings the bell. Charlie says, love my good and plenty. Don't know any other candy that I love so well.
3: I hope you're not hungry, dear Henry, I've just burnt the roast and I've ruined the sponge.
4: Well, that's a nice thing, isn't it? After I've been working
3: all day. Henry, I've got me secret supply.
4: You don't mean...
3: Polo mints.
4: Yum, yum.
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They seek him here, they seek him there. Those Frenchies seek him everywhere. Is he in heaven? Is he in hell? That damned elusive Pimpernel.

Goring, star of the motion picture Red Shoes, as Baroness Orksey's immortal character, the Scarlet Pimpernel.

0: All night long, French troops have been taking up posts near the Rue de Carousel, blocking all the avenues leading to and from the guillotine. We could hear their muffled steps and the whispered commands of the officers as Tony and I took turns in peering out through the heavy curtains that covered the grimy window of our hideout. A small room over the shop of a violin maker.
1: They aren't taking any chances on tomorrow, Blakeney.
0: No, those are all choice troops, probably hand-picked by Citizen Chauvelin and the Committee of Public Safety.
1: Murderers.
0: Might as well come away from that window, Tony. Draw the curtains.
1: I don't know how you can be so casual, Blakeney. Our entire plan seems ruined.
0: Well, then we'll change it. Wait until I get this lamp lit.
1: You mean you're still going to try to make this rescue come off?
0: I've given my word.
1: Yes, but...
0: Tony, when I was a small boy, I went to school here in Paris.
1: I know that.
0: My instructor was a fine man, rich in wisdom and a love of life.
1: But what has that to do with...
0: He had a son, a boy my age. We ate together, shared the same room. I was British, he was French. We were of different parentage, but we lived like brothers. We took a vow of brotherhood. The boy's name was Jean-Pierre Lamont.
1: Lamont?
0: Yes, Tony. The man they planned to lead to the guillotine tomorrow.
1: I wondered why you were so intent on saving the life of a provincial school teacher. But how did that monster Chauvelin find out you intend to save Lamont? Why should he think the Scarlet Pimpernel would make a special effort to rescue Lamont?
0: Well, I'm afraid that's my fault. I sent Lamont a note at the prison, telling him not to despair. It was intercepted.
1: Good heavens, I hope you didn't sign your true name.
0: No, only the insignia of the Scarlet Pimpernel.
1: And now all those troops on guard. This entire sector is like a trap. And we have to make our rescue attempt in the very shadow of the guillotine.
0: I'm afraid so, Tony.
1: Now, if we're going to arrange a new plan, let's do it.
0: Thank you, Tony. All right. Well, get those maps of the city. Spread them out here on the table.
1: Why, you've committed this entire sector to memory. I dare say you could draw facsimiles of these maps without consulting them.
0: Yes, but they help. Now, somewhere in here, Tony, there's a hole. An exit that Chauvelin and his men will have overlooked.
1: I don't see how. Once the prisoner is brought into the square in the tumbril, the soldiers can form a solid phalanx. Nobody will be permitted to enter the square or leave it.
0: Nobody except other condemned prisoners.
1: Yeah?
0: Lamont's tumbril will be carefully guarded, but the others...
1: will be herded like cattle as usual.
0: If I could slip into one of them and you could replace the driver... It can be done, Tony. Here, where Rue de la Ponte intersects with the Rue de Carousel.
1: Yes, but... That's where the tumbrils assemble before they journey to the prison to transport the condemned.
0: Exactly. And the hour of assembly is just before dawn. It will be dark enough for us to overcome one of the drivers and install you in his place.
1: Yes, but the driver will be known to the mounted guard assigned to ride with his tumbril.
0: I have a particular driver in mind. I can make you look enough like him with proper makeup to pass muster at the barracks dinner table.
1: Yes, I believe that, but what can you do with my voice? I'm not as clever as you, Blakeney.
0: Oh, wrap your throat in a rag and pretend hoarseness. The man you will imitate has a whisper of a voice anyhow. He seldom uses it.
1: You mean the chap they call Laroche?
0: The perfect choice, wouldn't you say?
1: We watched him at an inn one night. He was drinking alone. It was evident the others despised him.
0: Would that hurt our plan?
1: Oh, bless me if I don't think you're right. He's perfect.
0: Good. Well, I'll get the makeup kit and go to work on your face at once. It took less than half an hour to make Tony's face so like the face of the tumble driver Laroche that I might have defied the driver's mother to tell them apart. Then I went to work on my own face, transforming it with lines of suffering and terror, the kind of face that would not seem amiss in a tumble filled with men about to die. When I finished, we slipped out of the rear of the building and headed for the tumble rendezvous at Rue de la Ponte.
2: There are the drivers. Not too many of them yet.
0: It's early. If luck is with us, Laroche may be one of the early ones.
1: I don't see him about the fire.
0: No. A few others over there in the shadows, though.
1: Yes, but I can't make out the...
0: Wait. There he is.
1: Where?
0: Over there, alone. Leaning against the back of the tumbrel.
1: Are you sure that's he?
0: Positive.
1: You can't see his face.
0: The silhouette of his back is enough. His posture. There's something you should notice specially. The way he carries his head. Drooped slightly forward.
1: Yeah, I'll remember. But how do we get him out of sight of the others?
0: Simple. We invite him over here. Stand in that doorway, Tony, and wait. Citizen Laroche?
3: Oui. Who are you, citizen?
0: A simple shopkeeper, citizen, who needs a favor.
3: A favor? Of what nature?
0: You will be taking your tumbrel to the prison soon.
3: Oui.
0: I have promised the citizen warden some wine. If you will take it to him, I will...
3: Why should I do your bidding, citizen? Nobody does anything for me.
0: A flagon of wine for yourself, citizen, if you will make the delivery.
3: All right, citizen. Where is the wine? Bring it here.
0: I will need help. It is in a cask, rather heavy.
3: Where is it?
0: My shop, just beyond the arch. Come.
3: A moment, citizen. How did you know my name was Laroche?
0: My sister told me, citizen.
3: I know no women in this sector. Oh,
0: you have never met her, but she has seen you passing the shop. She has asked about you and learned your name.
3: Why should she make inquiry about me, citizen?
0: She is a young girl, and as such a girl will. She judges a man by his appearance or physical strength. You seem like a man of great power, citizen.
3: Mm-hmm.
0: Shall we go on?
3: Your sister, how old?
0: A tender 17.
3: Pretty?
0: She has many suitors.
3: I am strong, citizen.
0: We'll see how strong you are in a moment. The wine cask is in this doorway.
3: Where? I can't lift it by myself. Who's in there?
0: Not my sister, citizen. Go ahead, Tony. Nicely done, Tony. Citizen Laroche was just telling me how strong he is. Or was.
1: Did you hear his voice?
4: A bit, as you came on.
1: How's this?
3: Where? I can't lift it by myself.
0: Splendid old boy.
4: Yeah, he's a lump.
0: Ooh.
4: I must have hit him rather hard.
0: I'm glad you did. After all, the bounder was developing some rather rude thoughts about my 17-year-old sister. Tony exchanged clothes with the unconscious Laroche. Then we made our plans quickly.
1: He's well bound now. Let's cover him over.
0: Righto. You know which tumbrel to go to?
4: Yes.
1: But what about you?
0: After you pick up your load of prisoners at the jail and start for the guillotine, enter the Rue de Carousel by the small alley that runs between the old carriage house and the shop of the silversmith. You know the place?
4: Yes.
0: The passage is too narrow for your mounted guards to ride beside the tumbrel. They will fall behind slightly as you turn into the Rue de Carousel. There's a small platform there. I will leap in with the other prisoners as you make the turn.
1: But I don't know what you have in mind, Blakeney. You'll be jumping in with a group of people headed for the guillotine.
0: Don't worry, Tony. I have a plan to save my neck.
1: How?
0: But when we enter the square, you feign great excitement. Take me from the tumbrel and drag me to the officer in command of the guard. And take this paper from me as you do.
4: I can't read without light. What does it say?
0: It says, "Dear old friend, do not fear. Deliverance is at hand." And it is signed with the emblem of the Scarlet Pimpernel.
1: What?
0: Well, don't be so astounded, dear Tony. After all, that's why they've set the trap, isn't it? To catch the Scarlet Pimpernel.
1: You mean the opening of the letter, "Dear old friend"?
0: We'll convince them that I know the Scarlet Pimpernel and can identify him. That will create all the excitement we need. As soon as the officer takes the note from you, slip away and make for Lamont's tumbrel.
1: It's daring.
0: It has to be daring to work. The mounted guards by his tumbrel should be off their horses by then, waiting a roll call of the condemned. Be near their horses and ready to move.
1: When?
0: Don't worry. You'll know when.

0: tumbrils were starting towards the prisoners, Tony and I separated. He rushed to the wagon assigned to La Roche, and I heard an officer bark a reprimand at him for being tardy. I went to the appointed place for the pickup. The first rays of the sun were stabbing through the grey of the dawn sky when the tumbrils full of prisoners turned into the Rue de Carousel. Tony's wagon came by the platform, and just in time to escape the eye of the mounted guards, I jumped into the tumbril.
1: Oh, are you mad, citizen?
0: Sorry, I bumped you when I jumped aboard.
1: You'll be even sorrier in a few minutes. This tumbril is headed for the guillotine.
0: I know that.
1: If you wish to commit suicide, why inflict yourselves upon sorry creatures who would rather live?
0: Please, lower your voice. You want the guards to hear. They didn't see me.
1: What do we care if the guards hear? Huh? Our thoughts are of death and we want to live.
0: How badly do you want to live? Badly enough to fight?
1: Fight? How? With bare hands against bayonets and guns?
0: Do not exclaim or cry out at what I'm about to say. I can arm you, all of you, with loaded pistols I carry in my belt beneath his jacket. If I give them to you, will you use them when and as I command, in a final bid for life and freedom?
1: Citizen, if you lie, you will die before we reach the guillotine. If you speak the truth, we would gladly die fighting under your command.
0: All right, then. Carefully. Pass the pistols, one by one. But any man who opens his mouth to trade for freedom dies by my hand.
1: Or by mine. We keep our silence. We strike at your order.
0: All right. Careful.
1: Bon, monsieur.
2: Yes, my friend.
1: The Scarlet Pimpernel.
2: Does it matter?
1: No, monsieur. We live with you or die with you. Count on it.

0: were testing the guillotine as the tumbrils rumbled into the square. The huge knife flashed in the air, not yet stained with the blood of the day's executions. The smell of death hovered over the streets like an evil curse.
1: What are you looking for, monsieur?
0: A heavily guarded tumbril with but one occupant.
1: Over there, near the steps to the scaffold. His name is Jean-Pierre Lamont.
0: Thank you. I know his name. I know it well.
1: What are your orders, monsieur?
0: I will give you your signal from over there, where the troop commandant stands. A short time after the guard takes me there. When I point and start to scream, you must run in the direction I point and set up a clamor. You understand?
1: No. But we will obey.
0: Good. After that, you have your pistols. Use them. Fight your way to safety if you can.
1: Very well, monsieur.
0: Good luck. Good luck to all of you.
1: And you, monsieur. May le bon Dieu go with you.
0: Thank you. Now remember, no harm to the driver. It was time to act. I slipped the spurious note from my pocket and pretended to read it eagerly. Tony caught the signal. He leapt to the side of the tumbril and grasped me by the hair.
1: Give me that! Give me that, whatever it is!
0: No, no! Let me go! Let me go!
1: Swallow it, will you? Ah. Give it to me, traitor, I will break your arm!
0: Oh, oh, oh.
1: That's better.
2: Oh, Dieu!
3: Citizen Commandant! Citizen Commandant!
4: What is that commotion there? What is wrong, citizen?
3: Wait, citizen, wait! I will bring the traitor to you! Come!
0: No! No!
3: Come.
4: Why are you bringing this man to me? We have executions to perform,
3: look,
4: citizen.
3: Look, citizen commandant, look! This note, the emblem!
4: The Scarlet Pimpernel! Where did you get this?
5: I do not know. Last night at the prison, it was slid under the door of my cell.
3: A lie, citizen commandant. I searched him thoroughly before he entered my tambourine. The note was not on him. The Pimpernel is here. He is here in the square.
5: No, I tell you, I swear it.
4: Talk, you fool. The Pimpernel is not going to save you. Do you know his disguise?
5: No.
3: Ah! Answer the citizen commandant. What is his disguise? Is he one of the soldiers?
5: I do not know.
4: You lie. He must have slipped that note to you as you passed him somewhere in the square. You have seen him, so you must know his disguise.
3: Where is the clever devil? Where?
5: Go. Go away and let me talk to the citizen commandant.
4: All right, citizen Aroche. Go. Come now, man. Speak up. I said speak up!
5: If I tell you, will you save me?
4: Yes.
5: You promise. I don't want to die.
4: Expose him. Expose the Pimpernel, and I guarantee you that citizen Chauvelin himself will sign your pardon.
0: Tony had reached the horses of the dismounted guards less than 20 feet from Lamont, and the armed men in the tumbril in which I had ridden were tensed and waiting. I had only one last decision to make, the selection of a man to accuse. I had seen some of the horrible executions in this bloody square, and I remembered one face, the leering, horrible face of the casket maker who watched the butchery with glee from the door of his shop in the square. He was there in his accustomed place, waiting. I raised my arm and pointed.
4: What? Who do you mean?
5: The casket maker. That's him, in disguise.
3: The casket maker is the Scarlet Pimpernel!
6: Get him! Seize the casket maker!
3: Kill him! Come on! Kill him!
0: The men from my tumbril started it, and the soldiers lunged in the direction of their move. Even the commandant leapt forward. The casket maker, his leer turned to fright, opened his mouth to scream, but gave way to fear and turned to run. It was all the soldiers needed to convince them. The firing started, and in seconds the square was a melee of panic. I turned away and ran in the opposite direction.
7: Hurry, man, hurry.
8: Where's Hamon?
9: Here, Mountain.
10: You there, halt!
11: Not today, friend.
0: Good shot, Tony, let's ride.
4: Up, up.
5: Up, Eddie, up.
12: They're starting after us.
0: We'll give them a merry chase. Cut out towards Montmartre. We leave the horses as soon as we can and hide. We must be off the streets until nightfall.
12: Right.
0: You all right, Lamont?
13: Weak from hunger, but all right thanks to you, Blakeney. It is you, isn't it, old friend?
0: Yes, Lamont. Yes, brother. It's I. We never reached Montmartre. Troops seemed to be all about the city, mounted and in force. We were obliged to leave the horses and take to the underground maze of the Parisian sewers.
2: Well, they didn't spot us coming down here. We should be reasonably safe here until nightfall.
0: Afraid not, Tony. Within the hour, troops will be working through every tunnel on foot and in boats.
4: If only we had a boat, the flow of the river would take us toward the Havre.
0: Which is exactly the way they'll expect the Pimpernel to move, toward the English Channel.
2: No. If you're certain the pursuit will turn this way, what can we do?
0: Head for the one place they'd never expect to find us.
2: Where?
0: Back to the Rue de Carousel, the home of Madame Guillotine.
2: You can't be serious, Blakeney.
0: I was never more serious, Tony. There's an exit from the sewer not 50 meters from the place where we will seek refuge.
2: What spot do you have in mind?
0: The shop of the casket maker.
4: The man you accused of being the Scarlet Pimpernel?
0: Yes.
2: Oh, Blakeney, I don't know. The way those soldiers went after him, he must have been killed.
0: I'm quite certain he was, Tony, which will make him especially useful to us when night comes.
4: I don't understand.
0: If the man is dead, Lamont, it's only fitting and proper that he have a funeral. We shall see that he gets it.
2: Oh, it sounds impossible.
0: Not at all. It's our passport out of the city.
4: But how?
0: I will drive the funeral cart. You and Tony will walk behind like female relatives of the deceased.
2: Yes, but where can we obtain the necessary clothing?
0: I'm certain we'll find what we need in the casket maker shop.
2: Blakeney, it won't work. The funeral cortege must have a permit signed by the commandant, and we don't have one.
0: I shall get one tonight.
4: But how?
0: In the simplest way. By going to the commandant and asking for it. We reached the casket maker shop without detection and hid until darkness had fallen. Even then, soldiers with torches were all about the city, questioning and searching. From the expected cache of clothing in the casket maker shop, I dressed myself in the heavy black garb of an old woman and made my way to the quarters of the commandant.
4: Well? Well, speak up, citizeness. What is it? Do you have news of the Scarlet Pimpernel, is that it?
0: Yes, citizen, I have.
4: You!
0: Do not cry out, citizen. I hold a gun beneath this shawl.
4: You English devil! You look like an old crone.
0: Inside, monsieur. Save the compliments for another time.
4: What do you want of me?
0: A funeral permit. Make one out and sign it.
4: And if I refuse?
0: I guarantee you that somebody else will sign one tomorrow for your funeral.
4: Very well.
0: Make haste, monsieur. I do not like the way you dally.
7: As he wrote, I could see the tension in his face. He was listening for something, waiting for something. He finished the order, held it out to me, then...
4: Hey! You fool! Oh.
7: Even as he had cried out, I'd seen the glow of torches and a squad of soldiers passed outside. My blow felled him and I leapt across his body, tearing off the old woman's garb to give my legs freedom of movement. I waited until the soldiers stormed up on the porch and started hammering at the door with their rifles. Then I ran to the window, dived through it.
4: Him. He has turned into the Rue d'Etienne. To horses!

0: Their chase was hopeless in the dark of the night. I made my way back to the shop of the casket maker. Tony and Lamont were already dressed in the mourning apparel of women. I quickly slipped into the uniform of a funeral driver and did as much as I could to disguise my face.
1: How did you get cut, Blakeney?
0: Breaking a window. Tell you later.
1: Why do you hurry so? You said we would leave just before dawn.
0: Yes, I'd planned to bind and gag the commandant, but he cried out. The soldiers heard him. I rendered him unconscious, but he won't be that way for long.
1: Then they'll know about the permit.
0: Pray not too soon. Are you all ready?
1: Ready.
2: Ready.
0: Let's go. The Orléans gate. It's nearest. We drove to the gate. The streets were quiet except for the soldiers, but no undue attention was given to our wagon. We were not stopped until we reached the barricade.
3: Halt! Halt there! For a funeral procession, eh, citizen?
4: Oui, citizen.
3: At such an hour of the night.
4: It is the wish of the women who follow. The home of the deceased was in Orléans. They want to bury him there.
3: You have your permit to leave the city?
4: Yes.
3: Very well. But as a precaution...
4: Yes?
3: My men and I will have a look inside the casket.
4: What?
3: Oh, never mind, citizen. Comrades, come.
5: Oui, oui. Ali, come on.
3: You raise the lid of the box. Well, he seems dead enough. All right, comrades, put it back.
4: That was most inconsiderate, citizen. The women...
3: Now, do not tell me how to act, citizen. I know my duty. Suppose the Scarlet Pimpernel had been hidden in that casket. Even you might not have known it. He's a clever devil, citizen.
4: I'm sure he'd find himself overmatched with you, citizen.
3: Depend on that. The Scarlet Pimpernel will never pass through the Orléans gates. Not while I command it. All right, comrades, let the funeral procession pass. Good night, citizen.
4: Good night. Go.

0: In a moment, Marius Goring returns as the Scarlet Pimpernel.
1: Blakeney, old friend, how can I thank you? How do you thank a man who has saved your life?
2: There's only one way, brother.
1: Name it.
2: Forget that Sir Percy Blakeney and the Scarlet Pimpernel are one and the same person, even when you get to England.
1: You mean it is not known, even there?
2: No. I've built the reputation of being a fool. And if you ever hear me called a fool, which you will, remember that is my chosen shield.
1: I will remember.
2: We can stop here.
3: Whoa.
2: Now, Lamour, just follow the directions I've given you. Meet my men at the seacoast, and they'll take you across the channel.
1: You will not come?
2: Not now. Not this time. There are still others who need help. Goodbye, old friend. Bon voyage.
1: Goodbye, brother. And may heaven bless you.

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Produced by Harry Allen Towers.

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3: 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Ceiling 1200. All clear.
1: Okay, this is Hop Harrigan coming in. Yes, it's America's ace of the airwaves. Coming in for another transcribed episode in the adventures of Hop Harrigan.
2: Say, gang, there's some strange things in aviation these days. For instance, the McDonnell Banshee, a jet plane built for the Navy, kneels down. And it's really an amazing thing to see. When the planes taxi up to the parking space on an aircraft carrier, the nose wheel folds up into the fuselage so that the nose almost touches the deck. And that, in turn, allows the tail to stick up in the air. When the next plane taxis into position, the nose of the second plane will slide right under the first, allowing more ships to be parked in the space. Down in Tyler, Texas, there's a plane that's always tied down immediately after it touches the ground. It all started when the plane ran away. No kidding, that's exactly what happened. A student pilot started to crank up the engine one afternoon, and before he knew what was happening, the engine caught, the prop whirled, and the ship went sailing down the runway without a pilot. Now, almost as if someone is at the controls, the plane took off upwind and headed southeast over the horizon. Well, things started humming at the Tyler airport. The field manager took off to take up the chase. Two other pilots dashed their ships and joined the hunt. And 15 miles away, the airport manager caught up with the runaway. But the plane wasn't ready to be brought down. The pilotless ship suddenly dove and then disappeared completely from view. After a long search, the runaway plane was finally found. It had flown 35 miles and landed safely in an open field, and the only damage, a bent landing gear. In just a few minutes, gang, I'll be back, so don't forget to listen. And now to our story. Midnight, and the storm-swept ranch of Carlos Mendez at Cañada Verde is the scene of an impending battle to the death. Hop, Tank, and John Temple have succeeded in reaching Gail Nolan and young Christopher Cross, but are now trapped in a large barn surrounded by 15 fully armed men commanded by Otto Vogel. As Gail and Chris huddle together against the wall, the boys crouch near the window with Temple, watching the activity in the corral as lightning flickers a zigzag pattern overhead. The roar of thunder drums in their ears.
4: They're just standing around out there. What are they waiting for, anyhow?
5: They're getting organized, probably.
4: How much organization do you need? 15 against 3.
6: Vogel seems to be doing a lot of talking. Look. Look at him wave his arms.
4: Yeah. Hey, I just thought of something. Maybe the men won't do what he says. They're Mendez's boys, you know.
5: Yes, but if I figured Vogel right, he'll tell them we killed Mendez. That he just managed to escape.
6: Very likely, Hop.
4: Gosh, I wish they'd do something.
7: Hop.
4: This waiting has given me the creeps.
6: Well, enjoy it while you can, Tank. Once they start moving in, we'll have our hands full.
5: Hey, look, fellas. Are the guns dry, ready to fire?
6: Well, I checked the rifle, Hop. It's okay.
4: So's the 38. But I only got 6 shots.
6: Well, there are only 5 in my clip.
5: 11 bullets against 15 fully armed men. Not very good odds.
7: Hop.
4: Yes, Chris?
7: I've got an idea. Why don't we hide under the bell?
4: Huh? Under the bell?
7: Well, sure. It's big enough for all of us, and we'd be covered on all sides. No bullets would ever go through the metal.
4: Hey, that is an idea.
5: Yeah, it sure is. It wouldn't work. How could you squeeze through that opening, for instance?
4: Well, then I'll stay outside, and you'll be protected at least.
6: No, Tank. We'd be backing ourselves into a corner with no possible chance of escape. Once Vogel and his men broke into the barn, why, we'd be caught like rats in a trap.
7: But he couldn't get at us.
5: He wouldn't have to, Chris. He could wait and starve us out.
7: Oh.
5: Sorry, Chris. No soap.
6: Hey, heads up. They're starting to move.
4: Here goes nothing.
5: Yeah, they're fanning out.
6: There are only 2 doors into this place. The main loading doors and the small side entrance we used.
5: That'll help some. We're right over the side door, and we can cover the big doors from the inside.
4: Yeah, but these walls ain't too thick. A bullet will cut them like a hot knife through butter.
5: Say, aren't those grain sacks down there?
4: Huh? Where? Oh, hey, yeah. They'd be as good as sandbags. Here, you take the 38. I'll bring some up.
5: Right, thanks.
7: Where are you going, Tank?
4: Get some of them grain sacks.
7: I'll help.
4: No, Chris, you stay put.
7: Oh, Hop, I want to help.
8: Isn't there anything that we can do?
4: No, Gail, just stay undercover.
8: Hop, I feel so useless. There must be something.
6: Hop, they're getting close.
5: We better hold our fire. We can't afford to waste a single shot.
6: If I could pick off Ogle, we might break this thing up before it gets started.
5: I think he realizes that. Yeah, look at him. He's staying behind those men on the left. Nah, it's a bad angle shot.
6: They're opening up.
5: Hey, watch yourself, Johnny. Tank, hurry up with those sacks.
9: Yeah, I'm coming.
6: Range about 50 yards, Hop. They're coming in faster now. One group circling around to the left. I think they'll hit the main doors.
5: I'll take care of them with a 38. You concentrate on the bunch in front.
9: Right. Move over. Let me put the sacks in front of the window.
5: Oh, here. Good. Thanks.
9: Hey, the rain's getting sharper.
5: You better knock out the rest of that window so we won't be cut by flying glass.
9: Right, Hop. I'll get a couple more sacks.
6: Hop, range down to about 25 yards now.
5: They're getting too close to miss.
6: Oh, I could have a field day if I had enough ammunition.
5: Listen, I'd rather not hurt any of them if it can be helped. Vogel's still playing it cute?
6: I don't see him anywhere. Must have gone around the side with the other bunch. 20 yards and closing fast. Hop, if I'm going to do anything, I'll have to do it now.
5: Okay, go ahead.
6: I'll see what happens if I wing a couple. Maybe it'll scare them off.
5: Oh, don't waste your shot.
6: At this range, I can't miss. There, I got one.
5: Hey, watch it, John.
6: I'm all right. I'll put him out of commission. Say, I'm pretty good.
5: But they're still coming.
6: Yeah, but not so fast. One more should do it.
5: Nice work. You made him break and run.
9: Hey, what's going on?
5: I'm missing all the fun. We've got to take care of the men coming around the side now.
9: Let me dump these sacks and I'll handle them.
5: Put them over there against the wall by Chris and Gale.
9: Good idea.
10: No, Hop, you need them.
7: We're okay on it.
9: Hey, listen, this wall wouldn't stop a spitball.

0: Back, Snuff, handle them. Put them over there against the wall by Chris and Gail.
1: Good idea.
2: No, Hop, you need them.
3: We're okay on it.
0: Hey, listen, this wall wouldn't stop a spitball. Stay down behind him.
4: Hop, you better watch the main doors. They may come through any second now.
0: I'm ready for them.
4: Is the door locked?
0: No, I don't think so.
4: Oh, then look out for a rush.
0: Give me a 38. I want some target practice, too.
5: Okay, fella, here. And watch that door.
0: You bet.
5: John, what are the ones we drove back doing?
4: Well, they're just standing around. I'm trying to figure out what to do next, I guess.
5: Then we can forget them for a few minutes. Hey, what is it, Hank?
0: The door's moving down there.
4: The door's moving? Then stand by. They're trying to sneak in.
5: They are, huh? I'll fix their wagon.
0: Remember, Tank, don't waste any lead.
5: I won't. I'll ring the bell every time, I promise.
0: Hey, John.
4: What?
0: You better keep your eyes on the first bunch in case they try another rush.
4: Sure thing.
0: Right.
5: Now, wait a minute.
0: Door stopped moving. Someone's trying to sneak in.
5: Big dope. You think we're blind?
0: Wait, Tank. Okay, pluck him, but only in the arm. Just disable him.
5: I'll get his gun arm.
0: Hurry up now before the next one comes through.
5: Here goes.
0: Good for you.
5: He ducked back out.
0: Just what we want. He'll let the others know they can't get away with anything.
5: Hop, look. He dropped the rifle just inside the door.
0: Hey, we can use that, all right.
3: I'll get it, Hop.
0: What?
3: Chris, come back here.
1: I'll be right back. I'm going to get that rifle for Hop.
0: Chris, no. Come back, kid. You'll get hurt.
3: I'm okay. Don't worry.
2: Chris, please. Hop, stop it.
0: Cover us, Tank. I'm going after him.
5: Check.
1: Chris, wait.
5: Crazy kid.
4: Hey, what's going on?
5: One of the men dropped a rifle by the door, and Chris went down to get it.
4: Uh-oh. Hey, it's right next to the opening. If they come back...
5: Yeah, that's what we're afraid of.
1: Chris, stay away from that door.
3: I've almost got it, Hop. You stay there.
4: Watch the door, Tank.
5: Yeah, you cover it, too.
4: Yeah, I am.
3: See? Look, I got it.
1: Look out!
4: Chris! They're rushing the door, Tank. Shoot!
3: Chris, get away from that door.
4: Oh! What? They got him.
5: No. He just fell. But he's right in their line of fire.
6: John empties his rifle into the doorway, trying to keep Vogel's men back. And Tank pumps shot after shot out of the .38 revolver. Hop, running in a half crouch, sprints toward Chris, who is trying to regain his footing. Will he make it? Or will the young boy's rash attempt to help Hop and Tank end in disaster? Well, we'll know in a moment, so stand by. Say, gang, today's our day for a few aviation stories, and here's another one. During the war, the Naval Air Station at Samar in the Philippines was a wonderful spot to operate from. If you like rain, that is, for it rains most of the time down there. As usual, during one of the afternoon downpours, a couple of Navy patrol bombers were caught in the storm. When the first plane arrived over the area, visibility was really very bad. However, the tower cleared the pilot for a low approach. They told him to land if he could see the runway. On the ground, they couldn't see the plane until suddenly there it was, touching the ground on one end of the landing strip. Well, everyone breathed a sigh of relief and turned to the ready room. Suddenly, the second plane flashed in to land at the other end of the same runway. The two ships thundered toward each other, and the spectators got ready for a big crash. Then the pilots of the two ships saw each other, but it was too late to do anything except turn the planes to the right and try to force them off the runway. Well, it's not the easiest thing in the world to turn 30 tons of plane within 5 seconds, but somehow, when the two of them met in front of the tower, they had miraculously passed each other with maybe an inch to spare. Someone drove out to pick up the pilots, and he asked the pilot of the first plane just what he thought when he saw the other ship coming towards him. He said, "I thought about the farmer who was plowing his field one day when he saw a train come roaring down the track. Then he looked in the other direction and saw another train speeding down the same track, headed for sure collision." "Well," said the flyer, "I said to myself just what that farmer said. What a way to run an Air Force." Say, you know, fellas and girls, aviation is pushing ahead on all fronts. It offers a great career for young people. So always remember... America needs flyers. And now back to our story. Fighting off two attacks by Vogel's men, Hop, Tank, and Temple found themselves running low on ammunition. And when one of the men dropped his rifle inside the barn doorway, they saw an opportunity for reinforcement. However, before they could move, Chris dashed down the ladder from the hayloft and, stumbling in front of the open doorway, fell headlong directly into the line of fire. As Tank and John Temple emptied their guns into the doorway to keep Vogel's men back, Hop dashed forward to help the young boy.
1: Up on your feet, Chris, fast!
0: Keep shooting, John.
4: I can't, Tank. My gun's empty.
0: Oh, great. I only got 3 slugs left myself.
2: Hop's reached him. Oh, good.
0: Go on, Hop. Run.
1: We're okay now.
0: He's got the rifle, too.
1: I'll hold your fire, fellas. Close this door.
0: Watch yourself.
2: Be careful, Hop.
0: Can you lock it?

0: caught. Nice work, fella. Come on back up here now.
1: Go ahead, Chris.
2: Well, wait a minute. What are you
1: going to
2: do?
1: I'm going to poke around down here. Go on now.
3: Hey,
1: what's
3: Hop doing? Hop, come back up here.
0: What's the idea?
1: Don't worry about me. Check that window. They may attack again.
0: Uh-oh, I forgot all about that.
3: Hey, Hop, what are you doing?
1: I've got an idea. I'll be back in a minute.
0: Oh, great. Him and his ideas, they always mean trouble.
2: Here's the writing tank.
0: Give it to John.
2: All right. Now, I'm sorry I caused you so much trouble. I didn't mean to.
0: Yeah, we know. Chris, let's have that rifle.
2: I'll be right with you.
0: They coming back, John? I think so. They're fanning out again.
4: We won't get through the main door so easy.
0: They've opened fire.
3: Hadn't we better call Hop back?
0: Yeah. Hey, Hop!
3: Hop!
2: Why didn't he answer?
3: Hop, where are you?
0: Hop! Hey, they're coming fast. I'll need your help, Tank. All right, coming.
3: What's happened to Hop?
2: Hey, what's that?
0: Came from the back of the barn.
3: That's where Hop went.
0: Oh, my gosh. Hop! Hop!
3: Please answer, Hop!
2: Hop! Where are you? Hop! Hop!
5: Hank, Gale, and young Chris call out frantically, the huge barn echoing their shots. But there's no answer. What has happened to the young pilot? Where is he? And what was that strange sound they heard? We'll know more in our next action-packed adventure, gang, so don't fail to listen. Tune in and fly with Hop Harrigan, America's ace of the airwaves. Come on, Hop! We'll be seeing you same time, same mutual station. Hop Harrigan is a transcribed, copyrighted feature appearing in All American Comics magazine.

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1: Agent B-9, a copy of the Navy's new code book disappeared from the office last night. Unless it is recovered immediately, a new code will have to be issued at once. The book must be found within 24 hours. There is little for you to go on. However, the book was available to but 9 men. Here are their complete records. Study them and take whatever action you see fit. Report to me tomorrow. That's all.

0: Agent B-9 and his assistant Rita Drake went to B-9's laboratory and studied the records. Then they discussed their first move.
1: K-7 was right, Rita. There isn't much to go on. Of the 9 suspects who could have stolen the codes, I believe 3 might have had a motive.
2: Which 3, B-9?
1: Well, let's go over them. 2 of the 9 are high-ranking officers. I think we can eliminate them at once. That leaves 7.
2: Yes.
1: Of those 7, 1 has a father who was a naturalized citizen. The father was watched closely during the World War.
2: But he wasn't really suspected.
1: No. Nevertheless, the nation in which he was born is not friendly toward this country. My second suspect is the young lieutenant who married a foreign girl. She has parents in another country.
2: They've been married less than a year, B-9.
1: Yes, but pressure could be applied on her. The threat of putting her mother and father in a concentration camp might be used to make her betray her husband. Now let's look at our third suspect. He is the officer whose brother is a leading cabinet minister of this government.
2: B-9, you can't suspect him.
1: Just look at his brother's record. As a minister, he has fought against rearmament. He is known to sympathize with two powers whose aims are directly opposite to those of this country. And he has addressed many subversive organizations.
2: Even so.
1: All these 3 are suspects, Rita. It's nearly night. We've less than 12 hours left. That means we've got to work fast. I have asked the intelligence department to tap the home telephone lines of all these 3. K-7 is listening to the conversation of the cabinet minister. We'll cover the others.

0: The first call Rita and B9 heard was from the foreign girl who was the wife of the lieutenant. It was put through at about 9 o'clock.
1: Is this you, Anton?
2: Who is this?
1: Dolores. Peter has left the house. Anton, why did you do it?
2: I don't know what you're talking about.
1: You're lying. You knew that Peter would be blamed because of me. They'll break him. You did it.
2: What did I do?
1: You stole the code book. You and the others. I told you I would not help you, but you took it anyway. I'm going to tell Peter the truth.
2: You would be wise if you kept quiet.
1: You can't frighten me.
2: You forget your mother and father.
1: You wouldn't dare do anything to them. I'm going to them tomorrow. You've ruined my marriage to Peter, and now you're trying to ruin his career. I told you I would not help you, and I won't. I'm leaving tonight.
2: You're acting like a fool.
1: You can't strike at Peter through me anymore. From now on, you'll take the blame. I know what you're planning. It won't work.
2: Hello. Hello, Dolores. Hello.
3: He hung up, B9. What does it mean?
4: It means that she suspects who stole the code book, Rita. It's our first lead. That girl is desperate. She knows what's happened, and she's afraid her husband will be blamed because of her. We've got to stop her before she gets away.
3: I'll go to her if you want to stay here.
4: Yes, I think you'd better. I heard the telephone number she called. I'm going to trace this Anton. I want to talk to him. You go to her.
0: Within a minute after Rita and B9 heard the first telephone conversation, K7, listening on the line of the cabinet minister, heard a second call.
2: Hello. This is Anton.
5: You have made the copy of the code book?
2: Yes, it is ready. But something else has happened. She knows. She just telephoned me. If the Secret Service men find her, she will talk.
5: Secret Service men? They will find her at once. You call a messenger. Send the code book to her. Then bring the copy here. I'll expect you within an hour.

0: Rita arrived at the lieutenant's home a few minutes later. As she stopped her car, a messenger boy left the house. A moment later, she rang the doorbell.
1: Yes? What do you want?
2: May I come in and talk to you?
1: Who are you?
2: My name is Rita Drake. I'm the assistant of Special Agent B-9.
1: You're with the Secret Service?
2: I'm investigating the disappearance of the Naval Code Books. I want to talk to you.
1: Come in. You arrived faster than I expected.
2: What do you mean? You didn't expect me.
1: Oh, yes. I knew when they sent it to me that someone would be here to search the house. Well, it won't be necessary. Here is the book.
2: The code book? Where'd you get it?
1: Well, I took it from my husband's desk. I went down to his office this morning and took it from his desk.
2: You're lying.
1: It's the truth. Peter doesn't know I have it. It was on his desk.
2: You're lying. You say you took it this morning?
1: Yes. I went to his office to ask him to go to lunch with me. It was on his desk.
2: Dolores. Yes, I know your name. You're lying. The code book was stolen last night, not this morning. Who are you protecting? Anton?
1: You know about him.
2: I know that you telephoned him at 9 o'clock. You accused him of stealing this book. You said that he would put the blame on Peter.
1: Oh, he tried to. He sent the book here. The messenger left just before you arrived.
2: Yes, I saw him leave.
1: I didn't steal it, and neither did Peter. Oh, they're trying to put the blame on him.
2: Who's behind this?
1: I can't tell you.
2: Where is Anton? Where does he live?
1: Well, it wouldn't do you any good to know. He's not there. Oh, I'll take you to where he is. I'll make him tell you that he sent the book here.
2: You know where to go?
1: Yes. Have you a car?
2: It's outside.
1: Well, then I'll take you to them. Oh, I'll make them tell the truth. Will you go with me?
2: Yes, and we'll go now.

0: Following Dolores' directions, Rita drove to another section of the city. It was nearly 10:30 when they stopped the car.
1: Stop in front of the big house on the right.
2: Anton lives there?
1: No, but we will find him there. Oh, I'm sure of it. We will go in and face them.
2: Whom do you expect to find with him?
1: He'll find out in a minute. Are you coming in with me?
2: Yes. What makes you so sure your friend Anton is here?
1: His car is across the street. Oh, I knew he would be here. He comes every night. It is here that they plot. I came once. The minister asked...
2: Oh. You slipped, Dolores. Is this the home of the cabinet minister whose brother is a naval officer?
1: Yes. Oh, you would have found out in a minute anyway. They've been stealing information for months. It was all worked out. They were going to blame my husband if they were caught. Oh, that's why they wanted me to join them. I'll make them admit it.
2: Look, the door's opening. Someone's coming out.
1: It's Anton. Oh, we've got to stop him. Anton!
3: What do you want here? Get out of my way.
1: You said that book to me. You want Peter to be blamed.
3: I don't know what you're talking about. Get out of my way.
2: He's running away. Come back.
1: Don't worry. He won't get away. Not while I have this revolver. You thought you'd get away from me, but you didn't.
2: He's badly hurt.
4: Rita, what happened?
2: V9, where were you?
4: In the minister's house with K7. We were placing them under arrest. Anton ran out.
1: And I shot him with my husband's service revolver. He was a spy. He deserved to die. Here's the gun. Arrest me if you want.
4: It won't be necessary. This man was running away with a copy of a naval code book. Thank you for stopping him. Special Agent B9 reporting K7. All details have been cleaned up. Only one copy of the code was made. It was recovered on the body of the spy, Anton Boris. The cabinet has accepted the resignation of the minister involved. No reason for his retirement has been given to the public.
5: In times of world unrest, there are many intrigues uncovered which never become public property. Such a plot as the story you have just heard seldom reaches the pages of a newspaper. May I add that the young lieutenant and his loyal wife, Dolores, were cleared of all suspicion. Listen for my next story. This is K7.

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Log entry, the catch Scarlet Queen, Philip Kearney, master. Position, 119 degrees, 12 minutes east, 21 degrees, 7 minutes north. Wind fresh, sky fair. Remarks, departed port of Swatow, China, 9 a.m. after a bout with Avila the Portuguese. Reason for bout, the story of the eight historic periods.

0: Wat Tao, sprawled loosely out at the mouth of the River Han, 180 miles north of Hong Kong, is a city of great filth, of roads dusty or muddy according to the weather, of warehouses rich with pewterware and Chinese linen, of citizens poor with malnutrition and a variety of resulting diseases. And to us, a city of great menace after the affair in Shanghai's Street of Weeping Women. The Scarlet Queen knifed up against the sullen, muddy current. As I swung her into a narrow channel that forked off from the main river, I noticed an English-made sedan keeping pace with us on a road parallel to Strum. The Chinese characters on its side designated it as a local police car. I'd expected a reception, but not quite the kind we got after we docked and a smiling, uniformed figure left the car and scrambled aboard.
1: Which one is Philip Carney, a master of this excellent ship?
0: I am.
1: And you're?
2: Gallagher, chief mate.
0: What's up, officer?
1: You have the admiration I cherish for those of great heroic action.
0: Well, knowing what this is all about will affect my reception, I'm saying.
1: The newspapers in all the coastal cities of South China have paid you a most honorary tribute in two languages for your intelligent bravery in the safe rescue of Nan Hua, the beautiful daughter of the illustrious Ku Chi Kang, from the hands of Luo's kidnappers. And what's all? Of your kindness in saving Hansom Parrot. Your great character make the efforts of your enemies as those of Earthworm attacking Cobra. I have spoken.
0: Yeah. Thanks very much, Charlie.
1: It is Swatow's honor to give you gracious welcome.
0: Yeah.
1: It is order from highest office of humble Swatow police that you remain in protective custody.
0: Wait a minute.
1: In order that we may better fend from your admired persons the blows from any avenger.
0: Oh, well, we can take care of ourselves.
1: It is understood. But your humble officer is powerless under weight of order from high office. You will come.
0: Two more uniformed figures jumped out of the car at his shouted orders, and Nan Hua, Gallagher, and I were hustled off the Queen and jammed into the rear seat of the sedan. A minute later, I asked our smiling officer a question. He was in the front seat. And when he turned around to answer it, he was holding an automatic on us. That's when the custody dropped any appearance of being protective.
3: And so Mutual continues The Voyage of the Scarlet Queen, written by Gil Dowd and Bob Tolman, and starring Elliot Lewis. Scarlet Queen, proudest ship to plow the seas, bound for uncharted adventure. Every week a complete entry in the log, and every week a league further in the strange voyage of the Scarlet Queen.
0: I didn't know whether the three men in the front seat were genuine SWAT Tau cops or not when we left the harbor area. But as long as that automatic was staring me in the face, I figured it didn't make any difference. We skirted the business district and bumped along a dirt road that followed the riverbank. About 5 miles out of town, we pulled up in front of a lonely two-story building that looked like it had once been an inn. Our guards pulled us out of the car, frisked us, and shoved us into the building. The room was fitted out with rickety furniture and two men. One of them was a heavy-set, swarthy Latin. The other was Nan Hua's Shanghai kidnapper, Colonel Smythe Forrester.
4: Come in, come in, come in. I trust you all had a pleasant sail down from Shanghai. Oh, come now, don't be a faint heart. There are accommodations for all. Sit down, we'll have a chat.
0: I've heard you talk before, I didn't like it.
4: Oh, it's water under the bridge, Captain. Come, Nan Hua, be seated.
5: I will stay here.
0: Oh, relax, Nan Hua. Go ahead, sit down.
4: There you are, my dear. You may sit close under the protecting arm of your gallant captain. Mr. Gallagher?
2: I can find my own you.
4: Now then, may I present one of my associates, Mr. Avila. Mr. Avila has journeyed up from Hong Kong.
6: I am most happy to be here.
0: All right, that makes us all great friends. It's a charming circle. What do we do with it?
4: Come off it, Captain. And now, Captain Carney, I can make known to you the splendid news that is the subject as well as the cause of this meeting. And while this should please you particularly... Your father is well and in no danger.
5: You lie. Where is my father?
4: Oh, I understand your natural inclination toward distrust, my dear. But hear me out.
2: Why don't you get off of your fancy language and say something,
4: Mr. Gallagher, please, please, please. The news is this, gentlemen. At this very moment, Mr. Kang and Mr. Constantino are together in Hong Kong, peaceably discussing the common problem, viz., the $10 million prize that has been the basis for the many discomfitures which have befallen all concerned. There now. Is that not a stunning bit of news?
5: I do not believe it. You are lying.
4: Well, then permit me to refer you to Mr. Avila, who has himself just brought me the information.
6: It is true. I saw the two together myself. They are making business together.
0: What's the deal?
6: It is somewhat the same as dividing the value of the treasure. If Mr. Kang will turn over $5 million, Senor Constantino agrees to return this young lady, Nanhua, to her father. And Senor Constantino is saved the expense of following you, Captain Carney, over the other half of the world. And at the same time, well, there was always the chance we might lose. Now it is a good gamble from both of the sides.
0: You got a funny idea of gambling.
2: Yeah, I'll bet you're a real plunger in a game of stud.
6: Talk how you like. Call it investment. Senor Constantino has paid $5 million, and he promises to forget all about the treasure.
0: You mean he leaves Kang and the Scarlet Queen alone from now on, huh?
6: Yeah, that is right.
2: And we're supposed to swallow this, huh?
5: I do not believe it.
4: My dear girl, I ask you only to contemplate your immediate situation. If there were not clear horizons ahead for us all, would we be gathered thus in such amicable discussion? Well, I dare say you all know Mr. Constantino's tendencies toward violence well enough to realize that we would not.
5: I still do not believe
0: you. Lay off, Nanua.
5: But, Phil...
0: You've said it enough. I think the Colonel gets the general idea. Drop it. Where do we go from here, Colonel?
4: Well, as far as I'm concerned, Captain, you and your company could return to your ship, but... It is the expressed wish of both Mr. Kang and Mr. Constantino that, since they are together in Hong Kong, we remain together pending the completion of the negotiations. And, rest assured, sir, Mr. Avila and I will make every effort to make it as pleasant as possible.
0: I'll be easy. Just show me to a room that's as far away from you as I can get.
4: Egad, sir, you're a brash one, aren't you?
0: He was a tough one to insult, but it made me feel better anyway. They had very definite ideas about what would make my stay pleasant. One was that I needed company. Not Gallagher, but beautiful Oriental company. Nanhua. Another was that I needed a room locked from the outside, but furnished for relaxation with just such company. Including a bamboo bar stocked with an array of liquor perfectly suited for relaxing in just such a room with just such company. The only thing wrong with their ideas was that I had my own.
5: Oh, Phil.
7: Shut up.
5: You are angry with me, Phil.
7: I'm fed up with you. Your father, this whole fouled up mess.
5: Phil, please, Phil, don't.
7: Why not? I'm probably being tossed into the pot along with that $5 million.
5: You don't believe that.
7: And why don't I? If I don't believe that, why do I believe any part of it? I've never seen anything. I've been living on words. Sounded great in San Francisco. $10 million. But in Swatow, I can't stomach it. It won't stay down. $10 million. I'll have to see it to believe it, and I haven't seen it.
5: Phil, please. The value is much greater than
7: that. Not from where I sit. Not from what I've been through to get where I am, locked into this hole with you.
5: Oh, I'm sorry,
7: Phil. So am I. When this one is finished, Tang and Sun can find themselves another sailor. I don't like the way it's being played.
5: We did not make a mistake in you.
7: Well, then I did.
5: But what will we do, Phil?
7: That's up to you. I just know I've been slugged and shot at for the last time. I just know I'm through sailing after that phantom pile of junk.
5: That phantom pile of junk. Perhaps you should know what makes up that phantom pile of junk. That in it is the story of China.
7: That's fine. That's very pretty.
5: In it are relics passed down through the 8 historical periods. There are 2 ivory tablets from the Yin Dynasty, which existed before the year 722 B.C. Upon them are carved the first and second of the sacred formula.
7: Yeah, that's fine, too. Doesn't mean much to me, though.
5: There are chests of jewels from the courts of Zhao and Jin. There are great gold incense ends from the temples of Tang. There are treasures from every dynasty. Phil, what my father is attempting to recover for our country cannot be measured in terms of money or even in terms of life and death. Perhaps if you would stop thinking of it as merely $10 million.
7: I don't think of anything except that I'm fed up.
5: Then of course it is better that you do not go on with us.
7: I'll get you out of here and start it to Hong Kong or Shanghai or any place you want to go, but that's all. You can find somebody else to dig up the story of China.
0: Slugging her would have been easier for both of us than the sellout. But it was my idea, so I stuck with it. The hardest thing for me to take was her acceptance of it. The cool dignity that crept over her. And the inbred pride that, like the inn tablets with the sacred formulas, had been passed down through the eight historical periods. But it worked. Two silent, uncomfortable hours after dark, the door was opened slightly, and a familiar, smiling face looked in.
1: Oh, a most admirable Captain Carter.
7: What do you want, laughing boy?
1: My desires are simple, but I am once more waited with order from high office. You will come.
7: How about the girl?
1: Jerry's lady will remain in protective custody.
7: Rest easy, Nana. I'll see you later. What's up, laughing boy?
1: Oh, fortune smiles upon you.
7: No?
1: Although the smile is hidden behind a fan of kingfisher feathers for sake of delicate secrecy. With the stealth and silence of a hunting spider, you will follow me.
7: Where are we going?
1: On sudden regrouping of thoughts caused by mention of hunting spider, I will follow you. Please to quickly tiptoe rearward in the hallway.
0: I couldn't quite figure the stealth act, but the rest of it was right for a while. We slipped out of a rear door. Holding to the shadows, we stumbled across about a quarter of a mile of field. Then we turned toward the road, got into a car that was waiting for us. 20 minutes later, we'd bumped our way back into town, avoiding the business district again. And the next turn knocked everything into place. We swung around a warehouse and I saw the river. I shot a look at Laughing Boy and he was smiling over his automatic again. And then we pulled to a stop on the dock next to the Scarlet Queen. What's this?
1: A sudden sight of ship brings great joy to Liar Captain. Please, Sir Johnny, aboard.
7: Where's my crew?
1: Surrounded by most helpful conditions and honest guards in nearby warehouse.
7: Any of them hurt?
1: No. They are most cooperative crew in face of many weapons. Even handsome parrot was picture of calmness. Please remain unexcited and enter cabin, knowing that I will prevent intrusion.
6: Come in, Captain Carney.
7: What are you doing on my ship, Avila?
6: I wanted to talk to you.
7: There are plenty of places to talk.
6: Yes, but none so good as this. In the city, there are too many who watch and too many who listen. This meeting between you and me would not be good for them.
7: I don't think much of it myself.
6: You and I are men who are led by similar things, Captain. I think, too, we are pushed around by the same things. I wish you would sit down with me as a friend.
7: I hope you know what you mean.
6: I don't. I think you and I, we could be a great team.
7: How do you figure that? You've been checking my references or something?
6: I have stayed alive for 31 years because I know men.
7: Why don't you try making sense, Avila?
6: This afternoon, I learned to know you when I listened to how you talked to the girl, Captain.
7: Huh? You got a lot of tricks, haven't you?
6: When we put you together after the story about Kang and Senor Constantino, we thought we would hear something else.
7: What could you hear that would do you any good? The position of that Chinese stuff, maybe?
6: Oh, that would have been very good. For us, but not for you.
7: Could have saved all of us some time. She doesn't know where it is.
6: You know, I believe you, Captain Carney.
7: Thanks.
6: And I think maybe everything could be all right. I speak of what you say in that room. You told me one thing that I like to know.
7: Hmm?
6: You told me that the only thing that loyalty really counts with you is the one you have for yourself.
7: I wonder if I do know what you mean.
6: I think you do. I have the same feeling about loyalty, so there is the similar. I am to Senor Constantino much the same as you are to Kang. High in the organization. Similar again. You say you live long enough on words and promises. I am hungry for something more myself. We are much alike, Capitan. Why then are we fighting one another?
0: We aren't. I'm not fighting anybody over here anymore. I just want to get out of Swat Tower, that's all. You can have everything I know about it, which is nothing.
6: Again, I believe you.
0: Again, thanks.
6: But, Captain, don't you see the possibilities? You and I pulling the strings. It looks the same, but the big ones are now working for us. Then, after the treasure and you and I disappear, they find out, but it is too late.
0: Yeah. And after you and the treasure disappear, I find out, but it is too late.
6: Oh, no. It is no good that way. We work together.
0: Who else is in on it?
6: The colonel.
0: Mike Forrester?
6: Mm.
0: And it's no good. Too many people.
6: Oh. Well, how about your chief mate, Gallagher? You leave him out?
0: Yeah. It's got to be just the two of us, or it's no go.
6: Mm.
0: Can you send the colonel back to Hong Kong?
6: Captain Carney, I think you don't trust me yet. I mean what I say about this plan. I will do everything I can to make you trust me. I will leave the colonel out. I will send him away tonight. Then, when you get rid of your mate, we will be partners, no?
0: That's right, Avila. Mm. Then it'll be you and me alone.
6: Yeah, that's good with me. Ligny! Ligny! One more thing for you!
1: You call me. I have some thought there.
6: Si. Go to the colonel. Tell him to come here. Tell him Avila has a very important thing for him in the cabin of the Scarlet Queen.
0: I figured I'd done pretty well with what I had to work with in Swat Tao. At least I'd had the right instinct about their friendly approach and their wild lie about Kang and Constantino. And my sellout act with Nanhua had the reaction I halfway expected anyway. But finding Avila on the Queen and alone instead of with the Colonel was something that didn't quite fit. It fell into place an hour later. The car got back. And we heard the Colonel coming aboard.
6: This is big test, Capitan. This is the first thing we do together.
0: That's right, Avila.
4: Well, well, I presume we've met with success enough. Avila.
0: Hey, what's the game, Avila?
4: Hey, put down that weapon, sir.
6: The Capitan, he says I must send you away.
4: Avila.
1: Get here. Avila.
0: Have you gone nuts? No, you like it, don't you?
6: The big test, Capitan. I do this bad thing only to show you can trust me. Now, you show me how I can trust you.
1: Ligny, one more trip. This time you bring the chief mate, Mr. Gallagher.
0: That next hour was the shortest one I've ever spent. Avila never took his eyes or his gun off of me. Toward the end of it, he pulled a chair into the center of the cabin facing the door, gestured me into it. Then he pulled another one up behind me and sat down with the muzzle of his gun resting against my spine. Then he handed me my own automatic. By that time, we'd stopped talking. We just sat there, waiting for the sound of Red's feet on the deck above. But the hour passed, and we still sat there. An hour and 5 minutes. An hour and 10, Red still didn't arrive. An hour and 20, and Avila took the automatic out of my hand. An hour and 30, he expressed himself foully in Portuguese and stood up.
7: How many men did you send after him?
6: Enough.
7: I don't think you're dead.
6: The men were enough.
7: Yeah, maybe, but they didn't come back, did they?
6: And that is very bad for you, Capitan. I think maybe there was a trick. I think maybe it started from you.
7: You're crazy. You've been dealing this game. How could I pull anything? Use your head.
6: Hey, let's go. Listen. Come. Oh, good. Now things will be equal again. You will stand over to the side, Capitan.
0: I moved a few feet and stopped. Started inching back, trying to get into a position for a rush just as the door opened. But I never made it. It wasn't Avila that stopped me. It wasn't that I was too late. It was the voice from the deck. It was the laughing boy.
1: Mr. Avila.
0: And he was alone.
1: Mr. Avila, we are troubled with bad fortune.
7: What happened?
1: The certain one, Gallagher, he is made from the certain part of nine devils.
7: What happened?
1: My face is gone. In spite of the extreme heaviness of your orders, we could not bring him to the ship alive.
7: What'd you do to him? Is he hurt?
1: Not unless he has fallen from his great height. He is lying in the wings of intoxication.
7: Stop it, fool! Get back to the car!
6: Go ahead, Captain. Follow him.
0: Yeah. With luck, maybe he's left a drink for us. The building on the river was as quiet as a tomb when we got out there. I didn't know whether Lin Yi was smiling or not as he let us in. But I knew I wasn't. Avila followed, a scant 10 inches behind me, with the muzzle of the automatic in the same spot in the middle of my back. When we got to the room I'd shared with Nanhoa, we stopped. Lin Yi edged away from the door as though he expected it to explode in his face.
1: Since my face is already gone, I shamelessly hesitate before the den of the tiger.
6: Capitan, I would leave myself if I could keep this gun in your bag at the same time. Go ahead.
0: I opened the door, expecting to see the room torn to shreds. But it wasn't. I expected to see the bamboo bar covered with empty bottles, but it wasn't. I expected to see Gallagher sprawled out on the floor, but he wasn't. He was sitting next to Nanhua on a low couch, and they both stood up as we came in.
2: Hello, Skipper. We've been worrying about you.
0: Yeah. I've had a few uneasy minutes myself.
7: One more, Captain.
0: Wait a minute, Avila.
2: Before you start thinking about pulling that trigger, I ought to warn you that you'd be the next one.
7: Then you, over here. Keep this to cover.
1: Please to accept a refusal, having found higher personage who has more weighty order.
7: You'll lose your skin for this.
1: Most unfortunate words have been spoken. Now rapid steps must be taken to save skin.
0: Lin Yi's rapid steps would have looked good in Madison Square Garden. He hit Avila below the knees in a rolling block from behind. I was down at the same time. For a split second, the three of us were tangled on the floor. I got up first, put the arch of my sea boot across the wrist above Avila's gun hand. Then I kicked the gun across the room with the other foot. I let him get up. When he was straightened, I hit him with every ounce I had. Maybe it was relief after having that gun in my back for so long. But I didn't wait for him to come back to me. I went after him. Maybe it was just the temper that goes with the name, Connie. For a while, I forgot there was anyone else in the room but Avila and me. Or in the world, for that matter.

0: You need any help, skipper?
1: Shut up!
2: Oh, Garland, Capitan, you have the admiration I cherish for those of great heroic action.
1: Shut up!
0: Calm down, skipper. You got it out of your system, haven't you?
1: Yeah. I guess we can go now, huh?
0: Yeah, I guess so.
1: Nanhoa. I guess you understand that sellout act I handed you, don't you?
3: Yes, Phil, I understand now. Shall I apologize for believing you?
1: No. A good thing you did. It wouldn't have worked if you hadn't. And you, laughing boy.
2: Oh, admirable, never laughing, Captain.
1: Huh? I'm surprised at you. You know, you double-cross with the best of them.
2: Oh, no.
1: Yeah?
2: Is instead most real sincerity after overhearing true story of great Chinese treasure from perfected mouth of Nan Hua, even greater Chinese treasure. I have spoken.
0: You sure have.
2: I now return to our protective custody of my position in Swatow Police before one who is now prone awakens to new dawn of hateful anger.
4: By 8 the next morning, after I'd apologized for the 12th time for my sellout act and explained for the 13th time that I knew Kang wasn't in Hong Kong selling out to Constantino, we got Nanhua's space on Air Cafe to Shanghai. I freed my crew with the help of Laughing Boy and gave him a handsome parrot as a parting gesture. And an hour later, we coasted out of the River Han into the deep rolling water of the South China Sea and the trades whistling up from the lower latitudes.
5: Stand by to make sail!
4: Fell to with a will and snapped to their position to the main sheet. The big, strong expanse of the mainsail climbed up the mast toward the morning sky, filled with the wind, and stretched out and pulled.
5: And the good sheet man, help me now!
4: The jib sheet cracked into place. Then the mizzen swung out. Scarlet Queen buckled down to the beam wind crossing.
6: How do you feel, skipper?
1: Better, Red. Better with every mile that goes astern.
0: Yeah. Well, there's plenty of them out there if you want them. Where are we bound?
1: Well, I got a little surprise for you, Red.
0: Huh?
1: Hank told me that if we ever ran into a stone wall like Swatow, we would head east.
0: Well, fine. Let's take a little cruise someplace, just for a change. Shall we, skipper?
1: Huh? Where'd you like to go, Red?
0: Brooklyn.
1: That's a little too easy. Would you settle for Manila?
0: Hey, you really mean it?
1: Sure.
0: I've said it to myself. I'll say it to you, Dad. You're the most understanding skipper I've ever sailed under.
1: Why, sure. I even take a little nip on watch once in a while when my mate gets around to offering it.
0: That's easy. Drink, skipper.
1: That's better. After you, mate. After you.

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0: Then how much is that vase?
1: It's 1,000 years old and worth £10,000.
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0: 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Cookery, fashion, competitions, Stewpot's treasure trail, Katie's letter page, Roger Elliott's star forecast.
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2: African drums are talking. Over weary wastes of veldt and jungle, the drums bring you a story of Africa. Africa, that land of mystery and strange ritual, ebony bodies, witch doctors, and sudden death. The land of jungle and impenetrable swamp, where the primeval sweat of Mother Earth rises in miasmic clouds of fever-ridden vapor to hang suspended in the foliage of the ageless guardians of the jungle. Listen. This is the story of a little band of explorers led by Professor Anton Edwards, a giant of a man, the keynote of whose life is scientific discovery. 200 miles from the banks of the Upper Congo River in the jungles of French Equatorial Africa, Professor Edwards has made his camp, awaiting the coming of his assistants before traveling farther into the hinterlands. With him is his daughter Lorna, just graduated from an American university, and Nguru, a huge native Messiah of royal blood. It is night in the African jungle.

0: Father. That horrible thing is going to drive me mad. Can't we do something to stop it?
1: Hush, Lorna. You mustn't let that sort of thing get on your nerves. We're in Africa, my dear, not New York. We must adjust ourselves accordingly.
0: Yes, I know all that, but the thing's absurd. Whoever heard of a severed head talking and setting up a cackle like that? If I hadn't seen it myself, I wouldn't even countenance the thought. It's against all the laws of nature we've been taught to revere.
1: As I said before, my dear, this is Africa. Anything can happen. The only way to keep one's sanity is to accept Africa, and Africa will accept you.
0: Yes, I suppose so.
1: I must admit that when the witch doctor brought this preserved head out and it started cackling and mumbling, I was shocked. Then I thought it was a type of ventriloquism.
0: But the head's been brought more than 100 miles away from the man who gave it to you, and it still keeps up its absurd chatter.
1: Yes. So I've accepted it as part of this continent and ceased to wonder. Yes, what is it, Unguro?
2: Bwana, white man we watch, he come.
0: Is it Jack?
1: Yes, my dear.
0: Oh.
1: Jack is one whole day ahead of regular traveling time.
0: Good.
1: He must have heard some river stories and hurried.
3: Confound those carriers. Hey, Baragi. Back there one time and fetch him quick.
0: Jack!
3: Lorna, see, but it's good to see you.
1: Hello, Jack.
3: Hello.
1: You're a day ahead of yourself, aren't you?
3: Yes, I moved as fast as I could, Professor.
4: How did you know I was ahead of schedule? I didn't contemplate joining you for another week until I heard some...
1: Until you heard some talk down the river, eh? And at the fork of the Mubangi, you left the boat, gathered a few natives together, and made a safari as fast as you could to get the truth of the matter.
4: Well, bush telegraph, eh?
1: Precisely.
4: Oh, this place is as bad as Hickville. You can't turn around without the news being broadcast to every native in the country.
1: It has its uses, my boy. Those drums are the newspapers of Africa. Well, I suppose you're tired. Come on in the tent and have something. Oh, Lorna, will you get that bottle out of the special case?
0: Yes, Father.
1: This night air isn't any too good for a tired body. Do you have any trouble on the way in?
4: No, sir, nothing to worry about. The natives were extraordinarily helpful. In fact, just a little too much so. Each village insisted on sending a guide with me up to the next headman's territory. And there was another one waiting to take over from him on the trail. I meant to ask you about that. Has someone been giving them a course in courtesy or something? I've never encountered that sort of helpfulness before.
1: No, I've had the same treatment, Jack. And it's not natural. But I think I know what's behind it. I'll tell you about it later. Anyhow, I'm glad you're here, but I wish to heaven I hadn't brought Lorna.
4: Why do you say that, sir? Have you had any trouble?
1: No. No, that's just it. If I had experienced the ordinary inconveniences of bush travel, I'd be unconcerned. But it's just as if we were expected, with someone at the end of the trail waiting to welcome us with open arms. I tell you frankly, I'm worried. Oh, here's Lorna. I've not bothered her with it.
0: Oh, my, but it's good to see you sitting there, Jack. I swear if you'd waited another week, you'd have found me a nervous wreck.
4: Why? Don't you like this country?
0: I don't know if I do or not. There are so many inexplicable things happening around here. Things that your common sense tells you are impossible. If your eyes and ears tell you differently.
4: Well, that's Africa, my dear. But what sort of things do you mean?
0: Well, for instance,
4: Oh. Good Lord, what's that? What is it? Lorna, stop trembling like that and tell me what that means. Good heavens, child, get hold of yourself. Professor, can't you...
0: Stop, Jack. Don't shake me like that. I'm all right now. Only it's just as if the thing knew I was going to talk about it.
4: What thing? What do you... Oh, then it is true. Those river stories weren't lying. Good Lord, Professor, you found it. You found the talking head.
1: Yes, Jack, I found it. I knew you'd hear of it before you reached here.
4: The river boys were talking about it, but then they've done that for years. Then my native carriers started chanting about the white man who had the talking head. I didn't realize it was you, sir.
1: Sometimes I wish to heaven I hadn't found it. It's so horribly impossible. Yet, there the evidence sits in the other tent and...
0: It's ghastly, Jack. A head. A severed human head. Wizened and shriveled with an awful perpetual grin. And it keeps mumbling a lot of incoherent gibberish to itself. Oh, it's horrible.
4: Tell me about it, sir. May I go and see it?
1: No, not now. I'd rather you'd see it first of all by daylight. It's gruesome enough then, but by lamplight it's impossible.
4: How did you come across it?
1: Purely by accident. You know, for the last century, stories have been cropping up all over Africa about a talking head.
4: Yes.
1: Just a whisper here and a whisper there. Nothing definite at all.
4: Yes, I know.
1: Well, about 7 years ago, I was up on the Mongola River territory with Professor Lamberti.
4: That's the man you exposed for fraud, isn't it?
1: Yeah, most unfortunate occurrence, but my duty. Well, while there, I shot a python that had dropped from... tree and coiled around an unfortunate native.
0: The natives worship these great snakes in some parts, don't they, Father?
1: Yes, and it turned out that this particular spot was one of them. Consequently, we had to do some fast traveling to get out alive.
4: Well, how about this native you saved? Was he one of them?
1: No. No, he was no witch doctor from another tribe. What he was doing so far away from home, I never did find out. But he was so infernally grateful to me, I had a hard time dissuading him from attaching himself to me permanently.
4: Yes, they do get that way sometimes.
1: However, he extracted a promise from me to visit him. I finally did so a month ago. I was only just in time, for the old fellow died the next day. When I entered the village, I was taken straight to his hut. He was badly wasted and making no struggle to live, but he knew me.

0: When I entered the village, I was taken straight to his hut. He was badly wasted and making no struggle to live, but he knew me in a moment.
1: 7 years has passed, white man, since thou and I have looked upon each other. Therefore art thou 7 times more welcome.
0: Old man of wisdom, the intervening years have taken my feet into many strange places, but always has my heart remembered its promise.
1: It is well. For now may I pass to my ancestors with a light heart. Yet there is a destiny to be fulfilled before I may look into their eyes fearlessly. Listen carefully, white man.
0: I listen, my friend.
1: Many years ago, before the white man brought his floating house to the rivers, a white warrior whose brain was touched by the gods wandered into the village of my people. His speech to us was that of the monkeys, but his strength was that of the gorilla. At certain seasons of the moon, he would summon the devils of the forest and hold speech with them, but only his eyes could behold them. You've heard this story, white man.
0: From the mouths of the ignorant only.
1: This man led my people in battle. He was greatly feared. One day, as he lay sleeping in the forest, a warrior from another tribe crept upon him and killed him, taking only the head as a trophy. But the head refused to die, and the warrior in his terror dropped it and took flight. That head has been preserved, white man, for it is written that you shall take it back to its people. For the legend says that only then will the spirit compose itself to rest.
2: So that's how you got it, sir.
0: Yes. Yes, I promised to take it before seeing the thing. Probably if I'd waited, I'd have had nothing to do with it.
3: It's really horrible.
4: Oh, dear.
2: What's the matter, Lorna?
4: Oh, just a little tired, I guess. I think I'll turn in for the night.
0: All right, my dear. I'll go and see that your quarters are ready.
2: I see the professor still makes a personal inspection of quarters every night.
4: Yes, he always does.
2: Have you been getting plenty of sleep, Lorna? You don't look as well as you might.
4: Oh, Jack, you don't know what a relief it is to have you here. There's something wrong with this place. Something I'm sure Father knows nothing about.
2: Why, what do you mean, dear? Your father knows this country better than anyone. Is anything wrong?
4: Oh, nothing really, I suppose, but I have the most horrible feeling of depression at times. It's just as if there was something out there in the bush calling me. Something terrible, dragging at my brain. And I had the most awful temptation to walk out of camp alone.
2: Great Scott, dear. Whatever you do, don't do that. If there's anything harmful around here, you're safe while in camp. But by yourself, well...
4: I know, Jack, but the feeling's gotten so bad that I have to... Oh, hush, here's Father.
0: Yeah? Quarters are all set, my dear. Good night, Lorna.
4: Good night, Father. Good night, Jack, dear.
2: Good night, dear. You know, sir, I don't think Lorna's looking as well as she might. There's something worrying her.
0: Oh, nonsense. She hasn't a care in the world. No. No, sit here, Jack. I have something to tell you.
2: Won't it keep until morning, sir? I'm rather tired.
0: Well, I'd like to give you the news now so you can digest it by morning.
2: Okay, sir. Shoot.
0: I believe I have the first piece of definite knowledge as to the whereabouts of that mythical race of people called the Golden Race. You've heard the stories the natives tell of them. The perfect people, no sickness, an incredible learning.
2: Yes.
0: We've always put it down as another African myth, because no trace has ever been found of them.
2: Do you mean to say you really believe these stories, Professor?
0: No. No, I don't believe the stories the natives tell, my boy. But I believe what the talking head told me a week ago.
2: But good Lord, sir, that's... Listen, that's Lorna. Come quick, something's happened to her.
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0: Hold it. 15 seconds from now, you'll see the picture he just took. 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
1: It's a plane.
5: It's Superman. And now Superman, mighty visitor from another world who came to Earth when the planet Krypton was destroyed by quakes and explosions. Superman, who can twist steel in his bare hands, leap tall buildings at a single bound, race a speeding bullet to a target, and who walked about among human beings as champion of the weak and the oppressed in the person of Clark Kent's news reporter. Sent west with hats to cover the dedication of the new national monument at Buffalo Hills, Kent had discovered that the life of Governor Carson was threatened by a gang of criminals under the lead of Pete Flores. Kent and Hatch had gone to the governor's mansion to warn him, but had been seized by the police as dangerous characters. Feeling that he could do more good out of jail than in it, Kent had leaped off and avoided arrest. As our story continues today, it is getting toward midnight, the time set by Flores for his attempt against the governor. But Kent does not know this. Determined on joining Hatch and then breaking out of jail, he has given himself up, only to meet a surprise. Hatch is in solitary confinement, and Kent's cellmate is a stranger who mistakes him for a member of the Flores gang. Realizing that this may give him the information he needs, Kent leads the man on. Listen.
7: Okay, the jailer's gone. Now, come on, lend me your hand.
8: Lend you a hand? Now, what are you trying to do?
7: Listen, don't be giving me that stuff. I know what you're in here for.
8: Oh, you do, eh?
7: Sure, I heard what the guy said. They caught you sneaking around Carson's place. Well, I reckon you and me are playing the same racket.
8: Yeah, shouldn't wonder at all.
7: Oh, quit being so cozy. I know Flores, too, see?
8: Yeah?
7: Yeah, and I know something else. I know why you're here.
8: Oh?
7: Yeah, and I know what we're all supposed to do tonight. So come on, come clean.
8: Look here now, I'm not sure about this.
7: Oh, quit it, will you? Didn't Pete say he'd send a guy in here to help spring me tonight?
8: Pete Flores told you that, did he?
7: Well, you know mighty well he did. And you know why, too.
8: Well, maybe I do. But I never take chances. Just why is Pete going to get you out of here tonight?
7: Oh, lay off that stuff and help me with this mattress. Come on.
8: Mattress? What are you planning on doing with that?
7: Listen, wise guy, I'm putting it down on the floor because that's where I like to sleep. What do you think I'm doing with it?
8: It looks to me as if you were going to build a fire with it.
7: Well, if you ain't smart, I am going to build a fire with it. Now, listen, kid. Ain't nobody can hear you. I know why you're here.
8: Look, what's your name?
7: My name's Monty.
8: All right, Monty. Me and Flores, we can't afford to take chances. You know that.
7: Sure, I know.
8: So, suppose you give me the lineup. Then I'll know what's what.
7: Look, I'll give it to you quick.
8: Okay.
7: Pete said he'd pick a guy that nobody knew around here. So there'd be two of us when the riot begins, see?
8: Yeah.
7: I set fire to the mattress. There'd be a lot of hollering and smoke.
8: Yeah.
7: They'll come running down here, and you and me will make a getaway.
8: Well, sounds good, Monty. Then what?
7: Then we beat it up to the governor. There'll be a fast car waiting for us at the corner. We grab that, beat it uptown, and join Dutchie Gale outside the house.
8: Yeah, sounds easy. What's Dutchie going to be doing?
7: Dutchie will break into the mansion, drag out the governor. Well, maybe we'll have to help him.
8: Well, we'd better take this business kind of easy. We might not be able to pull it off.
7: Listen, kid, you don't know Pete Flores. But if it don't come off, Flores ain't going to stop there.
8: What do you mean?
7: Oh, he's got lots of things up his sleeve, Flores has.
8: Yeah?
7: Sure. If this don't work out right tonight, well, just wait to see what happens next.
8: Well, go on, Monty. What will happen next? I don't think you know as much as you think you do.
7: Oh, I don't, eh? Well, I do. And so do you. Now, you quit trying to kid me. Give me a hand with this mattress and get ready with your slugger.
8: Now, what do we do?
7: Well, we start up the fire like this, see? That'll do it fine. This stuff goes up like hay. I kept a match on purpose.
8: Hey, that's going to make quite a blaze, Monty. You'll choke us all to death.
7: The other guys will begin hollering in a minute.
8: Well, then what?
7: Well, when the keeper comes in to see what's up, you slap him over the head and we swipe his keys. Huh? Say, that smoke's getting mighty thick. But the thicker it is, the better. Hey, where are you? You're back. I got an army.
8: See your team. Come on here. Listen, they're coming. I heard a whistle.
7: Hey, here comes the keeper. Now, the minute he opens the cell, let him have it.
8: Right.
7: Hey, now, where are you? Hey!
1: Now then, nobody can see a thing, you smoke. I think it's time Clark Kent changed into Superman. They can't see a thing. I'll duck right out past that keeper if he gets in my way. Sorry, can't stop to apologize. Now then, out of here and down that corridor. Quick! Ah, there's the brick wall. Now remember, that window faces on the jail yard. Well, here we go, right through it. Out in the yard, and up, up, up. Wish I could stop and get Hatch out of there. There isn't time now. By heavens, that fellow was right. There is a car down there. They're waiting for a jailbreak. And then they'll be after the governor. I've got to hurry, got to get there first. Up, up, and away.
5: Leaping skyward, a weird figure streaked through the air toward the executive mansion of Governor Carson. Red cloak streaming in the wind, Superman shoots through the night like a meteor. Over the mansion, where a single light burns in a window, he hovers, then drops lightly down.
1: There's the governor, inside that room on the second floor. He's just going to bed. I'll crawl along the ledge, raise the window, and walk in on him as Clark Kent. I'll tell him I got a ladder and climbed up. Here we are.
8: Evening, Governor.
3: Who's that? Say, what in the world?
8: Don't be frightened, please. I had to get in, and this was the only way.
3: Frightened? I'll show you how frightened I am. What do you mean by this?
8: Governor Carson, I have something to tell you. It's about Pete Flores.
3: Flores?
8: Yes.
3: You know about Flores. And how did you get in here?
8: Governor, I'm a newspaper man from the East. I heard some gangsters plotting, and I came right here to tell you.
3: Much obliged. Now, you can just stay right where you are till I call a guard.
8: Governor, quick. What time is it? Great heavens. Is that clock right?
3: It's just midnight.
8: Listen, you've got to listen.
3: I'll listen. It'll take the guards a few minutes to get here. I've already rung for them.
8: Governor, members of the Flores gang, maybe Flores himself, are coming here to kidnap you. They'll be here any second.
3: And so will the guards.
8: No, they won't. Don't you understand? All that's been taken care of.
3: Oh, has it? Then what do you suggest, assuming for the time being that you're speaking the truth?
8: Wait, look. There's a car pulling up right now. Just beyond the wall. They're coming. Governor, you've got to let me meet them here in your place.
3: What? You're out of your mind.
8: I say you've got to. If it's Flores, now's our chance to get him once and for all. If it isn't, well, you can't afford to risk yourself.
3: Let them come. Just let them come, that's all.
7: Now. Hey, what are you doing? Confound it, sir. Let me down. I'll have you jailed for this.
1: Sorry, Governor. No time to argue. No. Got to be here when those fellows enter the room, and I've got to be here alone. I want them to think I'm you.
7: No, put me down. What are you doing?
1: I'm putting you in the closet. Until it's all over. Now, quiet, please.
7: No, I won't be quiet.
1: Oh, yes, you will. Here, I hate to do it, but take this. There. Didn't hurt him any, but it will keep him quiet. Now, I'll just lock him in. There, that does it. After all, it's for his own good. Oh, they're coming. Where's the governor's bathroom? Ah, there it is. They find me in bed. They'll never stop to ask whether I'm he or not. Great Scott, they certainly didn't waste any time. They've got a ladder, and they're coming right up. It's a good thing I turned off the light.
7: Okay, there he is, boy. Laying there in the bed. All right, grab him quick. Put that bag over his head. Hurry up before he wakes up. Now then, jump him.
9: Hurry, what's going on? Kill him, hold.
7: No, Mike, hurry. The other hand. Hurry. Come on, hurry it up. Make him quit that yelling, will you? Hurry. Out the window. Hurry. Out of the car. Take it back. Come on.
10: Boy, was that smooth. How's he doing under that bag, Monty?
11: He's all right, Dutchie. He ain't hollering half so much. Where's Flores?
10: Well, Monty, reckon it won't do no harm to tell you now. Flores said he'd wait till we got clear, and he'd sneak into the house himself and go through the record.
11: You mean Pete Flores is back there in the mansion right now? Boy, has he got nerve.
10: Well, he figures all the angles, kid. Hey, Mike, ain't this the lake? Come on, pull up when you get to a good place.
9: Hey, let me out of this. I'll hang all you men face to jail.
11: He's getting kind of nervous, Dutchie.
10: Well, there's one sure cure for that, Monty.
9: Help.
10: After tonight, your friend Governor Carson won't never be nervous again. Hey, look, we're on a bridge right over the river.
11: Yeah, the lake's just ahead.
10: Yeah, this will do fine. Pull up, Mike. Take a good look, Monty. Anything coming?
11: No, can't see a thing. pitch black, too.
10: Okay. Drag him out of there. Quick.
9: Hey.
10: Could you tie up his hands and feet like I told you, buddy?
9: Here. Put me down. I tell you, I'll have you all in jail. Yes, and four and two.
7: Come on. Right over to the edge.
9: Oh.
7: Now then. Bring him out.
9: Put me down.
7: I got him. You take a seat. Right.
9: Help.
7: One.
9: Put me down.
7: Two.
9: Help.
7: And away.
1: There we are. Up into the air. Up. Up. There they go. Off in their car. I'd like to follow them and see what they're up to, but I can't. Not if what they said is true. If Flores is back there at the executive mansion. Up. Up and away. Faster. Faster. Governor locked in that closet. Flores prowling around the house. If I ever hurried in my life, it's got to be now. Hurry. Faster. Faster.
5: Back along the white road, flashing over the rooftops of Boulder City, swifter than a bird in flight, Superman swoops down to the ledge outside Governor Carson's window.
1: Here we are. Lights on again. Down! Down! Now then. Nobody in the room. No sign of a struggle. But he's still knocked out and locked in the closet. Governor Carson, I... White Scott, it's empty. He's not there. Where is he? What's happened? And where's Flores? Governor! Governor Carson! Governor Carson, where are you? Governor!
5: Superman runs through the silent rooms, but not even an echo comes back to answer him. The governor has vanished. Where is he gone? What has happened? Has Pete Flores found him at last and taken sudden summary vengeance? And meanwhile, what of Lisa Hatch, whom we last saw being led off to jail? Tune in next time for the fast-moving, incredible climax. Follow the story of Superman. And remember, be sure to tune in the next thrilling installment of the amazing transcription feature, Superman.
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10: Spy catcher. A series of true stories of the unceasing search for enemy spies in wartime, based on the memoirs of Lieutenant Colonel Oreste Pinto of the Allied Counterintelligence Service. This week's story is entitled The Absent Friend. The part of Colonel Pinto is played by Bernard Archer.
11: In the autumn of 1944, the Arnhem disaster had slowed the Allied advance, and northeast Holland was still in German hands. It was certain now that the war would last through another winter. And hundreds of young men, mostly members of resistance groups, were breaking through the German lines to join the Allies. We called them line runners. And as they came through the lines as many as 60 a night, they were funneled to my headquarters, the Dutch counterintelligence mission at Eindhoven. As with the refugees and escapers to Britain, there was always the danger of spies being filtered through. And the nearer the front line, the greater the danger. German intelligence was now desperate for information, and every line runner, whatever his claim to loyalty, had to be searched and screened. As always, we began in the long common room of my headquarters by making a thorough examination of their personal belongings. Suspicion fell on a great number of spies because some item among their belongings aroused our interest and couldn't be satisfactorily explained.
12: Snap.
11: What did you say, Captain?
12: I said snap, sir. How many have you found?
11: 15.
12: Well, I found 20 in my lot, sir. 25 gilder notes, all crisp and clean.
11: I have 15 all crisp and clean. They're in numerical sequence, too. Who owns your lot?
12: His name is Backhouse Flint.
11: Double-barreled and well off. Mine belong to, Sander R. I'll deal with both cases.
12: Right, sir.
11: How many line runners came through this morning?
12: About 40 of them, sir. They're from the province of Utrecht.
11: Seen any of them?
12: Yes, sir. I was there when they were searched.
11: Well, there may be some simple explanation for all this money, but I'd like to speak to someone we know we can trust before I deal with the owners.
12: I'd suggest Van Velsen, sir. He's one of the resistance leaders from Zeist. He brought his own group through last night.
11: I'll see him first.
12: Right, sir.
11: And keep your eye on this stuff.
12: Very good, sir.
13: Van Velsen, sir.
11: Well, come in. Sit down, please.
0: Full name, please?
4: Peter Van Velsen.
0: Where do you come from?
4: Zeist, sir, in the province of Utrecht.
0: Occupation?
4: Garage owner, a local carrier. When did you leave Zeist? 4 days ago.
0: Why did you leave?
4: Our town is in the front line now, sir. We did what we could and came through the line.
0: We?
4: My group, sir. I'm a leader of the resistance from Zeist.
0: You brought your group through the German line?
4: Yes, sir.
0: Did you have any trouble?
4: No, sir. We know the area well and we crossed at night.
0: Did you see many Germans?
4: Yes. On the road, sir.
0: Defense positions?
4: No, sir. Only at the bridges. They're moving north on the roads.
0: Did you meet up with any other resistance groups, line running?
4: Not until Het Hogenbosch. And we met up with 2 groups from Amersfoort.
0: You knew them?
4: Some of them, sir. The leaders and the couriers. We traveled with them to this camp.
0: About 40 of you arrived at the camp this morning. Do you know many of them?
4: Most of them, sir. They're resistance men.
0: Do you know the men from the area of Aimnes?
4: Some of them, sir.
0: Backhoist-Flint?
4: No, sir.
0: Thunder R?
4: No, sir.
0: Do you know such names?
4: No, sir, but that doesn't mean very much. Perhaps one of the others would...
0: How many in this morning's group do you know? Or rather, how many are not known to you?
4: 7 or 8. But as I say, that doesn't mean very much.
0: But you're known to most of them?
4: Yes, sir.
0: Well, now that you're through the line, what do you intend to do?
4: The young ones want to join the army, sir. Princess Irena Brigade. But I don't think they'll be much use to you, sir. They need feeding. There hasn't been enough food in months. They haven't the stamina left for soldiering. By the time they've been rested and made fighting fit, the war will be over.
0: I hope so. And you?
4: Anything you say, sir. I'm a good mechanic and I can drive a vehicle. But I would like to go back to my garage when Zeist has been liberated.
0: I'll see that you do. Well, that's all for the moment. I'll see the rest of your group later.
4: Thank you, sir.
14: This way, please.
0: Oh, Corporal, is Backhoist Flint there?
14: Yes, sir.
0: Right, send him in.
14: Backhoist Flint?
0: Come in. Sit down, please. Name?
15: Backhoist Flint, sir.
0: Occupation?
15: Farmer.
0: Age?
15: 37.
0: Religion?
15: Protestant.
0: Married?
15: No, sir.
0: Where are you from? Well, where do you farm?
15: In the province of Utrecht, sir. Near Aimnes. About 4 miles from Aimnes.
0: Large farm?
15: Oh, no, sir. 30 acres.
0: When did you leave your farm?
15: 3 days ago. Tuesday morning, sir.
0: Why did you leave your farm?
15: Well, the war, sir. I've gone to enlist in the Dutch army.
0: Utrecht is still occupied. Where did you pass through the German line?
15: The Viking, sir.
0: Did you have any trouble? Is the line thinly held there?
15: Well, it must be, sir. I had no trouble.
0: Did you see any German units in defensive position?
15: I saw Germans on the road, sir, north of the river. But they were not in defense positions, just moving on the road.
0: Did you see any defense positions?
15: No. Just my farm, sir. My farmhouse and the barns were taken over by the Germans on Tuesday morning. That's why I ran off.
0: Which German unit took your farm, you know?
15: I don't know, sir. But it's artillery. 3 large guns and, about 30 men. But I don't know which unit. They drove in before I was awake, started digging places for guns and searching my buildings. So I ran off.
0: I see. Tell me, why were you carrying so much money with you?
15: Well, it's my life savings, sir.
0: Well, the Germans come before you're awake. They begin to search your buildings. Very rightly, you take your life savings and you run off.
15: Yes, sir.
0: But you can't have been saving for very long, can you?
15: What do you mean, sir?
0: Well, the notes are all so new and clean.
15: Oh, but I took good care of them, sir. You see, it's all I have. They were in my wallet.
0: Now, that's not what I mean. You're a small farmer. This is your life savings. Yet all the notes are new and clean, and they're also in numerical order. How could that happen?
15: I didn't keep my savings under the mattress, if that's what you think, sir. I'm not that sort of man. I know what they say about small farmers, but... Well, I'm honest. Before the war, I was doing very well. I banked my money.
0: Go on.
15: Well, when the Germans came to my farm, I told them I had some business in town.
0: Where?
15: Aimnes.
0: The Germans are still in Aimnes. Are the banks open for business?
15: Oh, yes, sir. I drew all my savings from the bank that morning and ran off and came here.
0: How did you travel?
15: Well, the Germans wouldn't let me take my cart, sir. I travelled on foot.
0: Alone?
15: Yes, sir.
0: Didn't you travel with the resistance group?
15: No, sir. But I helped the resistance. I worked with them.
0: Well, there are resistance men here from your province. Some of them from Amiens. Why didn't you travel with them?
15: Well, I didn't know about that, sir. I wasn't in a group. I worked on my own. And did what I could to help.
0: What kind of help?
15: Supplying food, sir. Well, they always came to a farmer for food. And if someone was to be hidden, I helped. I once hid an English airman for 3 weeks.
0: Oh? What was his name?
15: Well, I didn't know that, sir. But he was young. I think he was a fighter pilot.
0: What happened to him?
15: Unfortunately, I don't know, sir. One night, two men of the resistance came and took him away. I just did my bit, which was hiding him on the farm.
0: And when the resistance men left Amiens, they didn't tell you?
15: No, sir. My farm's some miles away. When the Germans took my farm, I just drew my savings and left.
0: What other work did you do for the resistance?
15: Well, mostly on the railway line, sir. The line from Amsterdam to Arnhem runs near my farm.
0: Mm-hmm. What did you do?
15: Oh, nothing really important, sir. That night, when it was dark, I'd go down to the railway line. And if there were no guards about, I'd loosen two or three sleepers and try to derail the next train.
0: Did you succeed? Did you ever derail a train?
15: Yes, once, sir. A small goods train. I did this on the embankment, sir, and it went over the edge.
0: Good. And the other time?
15: Well, it sometimes caused delays. They would find the damaged place and have to repair the line. Oh, and I supplied the resistance with food, sir, when I could. And sometimes they had meetings at my farm. And sometimes I hid them there at night.
0: Can you tell me their names?
15: No, sir.
0: Why not?
15: Well, they were Utrecht men, sir. We never asked names. It was safer. What you don't know, you can't tell, can you?
0: But you know them by sight.
15: Oh, yes, sir.
0: You came to Eindhoven today with about 40 other line runners. Many of them from Utrecht, some of them from Amiens. Do you know any of them?
15: No, sir. There are none there that I worked with.
0: Are you sure? None that you know?
15: No, sir.
0: Thank you. Now, that'll be all for the moment.
15: Thank you, sir. Can I have my money, sir?
0: Not yet. Look after Mr. Backhoist, Flint, and send in Van der Aar.
16: Yep. Van der Aar?
0: Come in. Sit down, please.
17: Thank you, sir.
0: Cigarette?
17: Oh, thank you, sir. They are not easy to get under German occupation.
0: Name?
17: Van der Aar, sir.
0: Age?
17: 35, sir.
0: Religion?
17: Protestant.
0: Where do you live?
17: A village near Amiens, sir.
0: You married?
17: Yes, sir.
0: Names and ages of your family?
17: My wife is Maria, sir. She is aged 33. My son is Jan, aged 8. And my daughter is little Maria, aged 6.
0: Mm-hmm. Occupation?
17: I was a clerk, sir, in the grain store in my village.
0: When did you leave your village?
17: 4 days ago, sir.
0: Why did you leave?
17: The war, sir. I talked about it with my wife, and I came here to join the Princess Irena Brigade.
0: As you know, it may only be a matter of some weeks until we liberate the north of Holland.
17: Yes, sir.
0: So, do you think it was wise to leave your family at this late time and to risk your life coming through the German line?
17: Well, you see, sir, a man of my age must do something for his country. I was a clerk in a little village. I've done little enough. And I talked about this to my wife, sir. I told her that it would all be over soon. And so I've come to join the Princess Irena. I know it is late, sir, but I want to help in the liberation of my country. Then I will return to my village.
0: Yeah. Now, you say you've done little enough. What little have you done?
17: What little I could do, sir.
0: For the resistance?
17: Yes, sir.
0: There was a resistance group near you at Amiens. Did you know them?
17: Oh, yes, sir. I helped them.
0: In what way?
17: Well, you see, sir, my house is near the railway, and I would sit at my window and count the German trains that passed, and make notes about them. How many ammunition trains, how many wagons, how many troop trains, and pass this on to my leader. As you see, sir, it wasn't very brave, and it wasn't very dangerous, but they said it was important.
11: Do you know the names of the resistance leaders in your area?
18: Yes, sir. They're good men. Heroes.
11: Can you name them for me?
18: Yes, sir. Baron den Heysen, he is a great patriot.
11: Mm-hmm.
18: And De Beck, Sanders, Flex, Scoit, Roloffs. Brave leaders, sir.
11: Yes. Now, you say you've been watching the German train movement. Do you know what happened to this information that you passed on? What use was made of it?
18: No, I don't know, sir. I suppose my leader passed it on to other groups further down the railway line, and it may have been used there, but I don't know. I was only a clerk, and they used me as a clerk.
11: Who did you say your leaders were?
18: Baron den Heysen, sir, and Der Beck, and Sanders, and Scoit, and Roloff.
11: So you finished with being a clerk, although a useful one, left your family behind, and came to enlist in the Princess Irena Brigade.
18: Yes, sir.
11: Why did you bring so much money with you?
18: Sir?
11: This money. You were only a clerk. You were leaving your family to fend for themselves. Did you feel that you had to bring so much money?
18: Oh, no, sir. I didn't deprive my family of it.
11: Didn't you? They're brand new notes, crisp and clean.
18: Well, I'll tell you about that, sir. I took them. I suppose you might call it stealing, sir, but I don't. I just took them.
11: From whom?
18: A butcher in our village, sir. A collaborator. When I made up my mind to leave and said goodbye to my wife, I wasn't going to let him get away with it. He's been playing along with the Germans all the time. When we were starving, his shop always had plenty of meat, but at prices only freighters could afford. Well, now it was my turn. I left home late that night, sir, and I knew what I was doing. I broke into his place in the early morning, and I took what was there.
11: Which morning?
18: Early on Tuesday morning, sir. But it wasn't stealing.
11: Did someone help you to break in?
18: No, sir.
11: I need to ask you a question. I want you to consider it very carefully before answering. And then answer me with the truth.
18: Yes, sir.
11: Did someone else help you to do this? And did you share the money with him?
18: There is no need to think carefully, sir. I was on my own. I kept what I took. And that's why it may seem a lot for a clerk to have.
11: All right. Now, you came to this post today with other line runners, about 40 of you.
18: Yes, sir.
11: Do you know any of them?
18: No, sir.
11: Many of them are from your province of Utrecht. Some of them are from Ennis. Do you know any of them?
18: No, sir.
11: I don't mean do you know them by name. Do you know any of them by sight? Do you know their faces?
18: Well, some of them I may have seen before, sir. I seem to know some of the faces, but I don't know their names.
11: Is there any one of them that you know well?
18: No, sir.
11: Any one of them that you've met recently?
18: No, sir.
11: Any one of them that you've had dealings with?
18: No, sir.
11: Who were the leaders you said you knew?
18: Well, I knew the money by name, sir, by reputation. Everyone does.
11: What were their names?
18: Baron den Heysen. Everyone has heard of him, sir. Der Beck, Sanders, Scoit, Roloffs.
11: Thank you, Mr. Van der Aar. That will be all for the moment. I dismissed Van der Aar and sent for my assistant, Captain Lager. Both men had told reasonable stories and had accounted for their possession of the money, but there were now two points still to be explained.
19: You want me, sir?
11: Yes, sir. Come in, Captain.
19: Any luck, sir?
11: Yes, I've seen both the men, and their stories are quite good. This, it would seem, is the life savings of Mr. Backhoist Flint, small farmer. He found near the town of Ames. He drew it from the bank at Ames 4 days ago when he ran off to join us. Hence, the notes are clean and in numerical order.
19: I see.
11: Now, this is the property of Mr. Van der Aar, clerk in a grain store in a village near Ames. He also left 4 days ago. He's not so wealthy as a farmer, and he confesses that he took the money. He stole it in order to finance his journey from a collaborator, a local butcher. Just have a look at them.
19: All right, sir.
11: You notice that not only is each batch in numerical order, but the serial numbers of both lots of notes run in one unbroken sequence.
19: Hmm.
11: as though they'd been drawn from a bank at the same time.
12: That's interesting.
11: Yes, but it isn't necessarily strange. The farmer drew that lot and ran off to join us. The local butcher drew that other lot and was robbed. But it is strange that both lots turn up at this post at the same time.
12: Well, a lot of men arrived from that area today, sir. The resistance men say the Germans are digging in there and the lads are getting out. They all came here.
11: Yes, I know. I was thinking of that. And this pair are the only two in the batch who don't know any of the others. I was wondering which German officer was financing his spies from a batch of brand new banknotes. Let me have another look at them. Thank you. That's strange.
12: Do the two men know each other, sir?
11: No, they insist they don't.
12: Well, if their stories are true, sir, the money is accounted for.
11: Life saving and the theft.
12: Could be, sir.
11: Let's take point number two. I asked Van der Aar to name the resistance leaders in the north, and he named them as follows. Baron den Heysen, Herbeck, Flex, Saunders, Skoit, Roland.
12: Flex, sir? That's strange.
11: Isn't it? Later I asked him to repeat the names, and he omitted Flex. At the end of the interview, I asked him again, and he omitted Flex.
12: What made him do that?
11: I'm going to find out. I want you to take back Hoist Flint to the observation room. When he's safely there, I want Van der Aar taken to the adjoining room and kept there under guard until I arrive.
12: Do you think they do know each other, sir?
11: I'm going to try to prove it. Now, what I want you to do is this. It was a simple plan, and I thought it might save us a great deal of trouble. While Captain Lagos was setting the trap, I went to the little room where Van der Aar, the clerk, was under guard. Hello, Mr. Van der Aar.
20: Yes, sir?
11: I was thinking about your resistance work, and I wonder if you'd agree to help me.
20: If I can, sir. What do you want me to do?
11: One of the men who arrived this morning, we think he's not a genuine resistance man.
20: I told you, sir, I don't know any of them, not any that I saw.
11: No, but your experience can help. Come over here. There's a peephole here. And there's a man sitting in the room next door. Just look through the peephole and tell me if you recognize him. His name is Backhoist Flint, and he lived quite near you. Go on.
20: All right, sir. No, I don't know him.
11: Can you see him quite clearly?
20: Yes, sir. But I don't recognize him. Is he from my district?
11: Well, he says he is. You never seen him before?
20: I saw him this morning when I arrived. But not before that.
11: 50 years. Well, I tell you what, let's go into that room together and I'll ask him a few questions about the resistance. I want you to listen to his answers. And afterwards, you can tell me if you think he's genuine.
20: All right, sir.

0: Back where's Flint?
1: Yes, sir.
0: This is a friend of mine, Mr. Pander R. He lived near you at Amos. I want him to hear your story. Please sit down.
1: Yes, sir.
0: Now, this railway that you claim to have done sabotage on, where was it?
1: It was near my farm, sir. It's the line from Amsterdam to Arnhem.
0: This is the one you watched from your window, Mr. Pander R?
1: Yes, sir.
0: All right, back, Westman. Let's hear the story of the railway.
1: It runs near my farm, sir. And I would go down there at night. Not very often. I told you that, sir. It was only when it was dark, and there were no Germans. I had a crowbar hidden near the embankment, a large one. And when I had a chance, I would loosen some of the sleepers.
0: You say you derailed a train?
1: Yes, sir. But it was not important. I told you that.
0: Go on.
1: I loosened some sleepers. And then I waited until it was dark.
2: Charge! Halt! When you're fixed, up!
1: Sir!
0: Oh. You are Flex. It's a pity your friend Van der A here. Let's slip that name. It's on our list of collaborators.
1: We are not friends.
2: I tell you, I have never seen this man before.
0: But he is Flex, the collaborator. And if you are not friends, can either of you explain this? Do you have the money, Captain?
3: Yes, sir.
0: Thank you. You two men really should have compared notes before you came to spy. And I mean these notes. Whoever paid you to come to spy was very careless with your life. He paid you from the same bundle of new notes. Didn't he? And he paid you the wrong way around. I'll explain. He must have paid you, Backhoist Flint. Or do I call you Flex? He must have paid you first with this batch of notes and told you to say, if questioned by someone like me, that you drew them from the bank at Aimless on Tuesday morning. And then he paid you, Pander R., and told you to say, if questioned, that you stole the money from the shop of the collaborator on Monday night or early Tuesday morning. How careless of him. Early on Tuesday morning, when it was still dark, as you said, the bank wouldn't be open. And Backhoist Flint had not yet drawn his so-called life savings. So how could you have stolen this higher sequence of numbers? Tell me, who was this careless German who paid you the wrong way round? He let you both down? I think you ought to tell me his name. Pander R. and Flex, alias Backhoist Flint, were sent back to base for trial. The war moved on, and I never heard what happened. It should have been a heavy sentence, for they both tried to sell their country for £100 in clean, crisp notes.

0: You've been listening to Spycatcher, with Bernard Archer as Colonel Oreste Pinto. The script was written by Robert Bauer, and the program produced for the BBC.
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4: And now, The Hunters, starring tonight, Mr. Victor Jory. Yes, I am a hunter. And I'm hunting the most dangerous and tricky game in the world. Man. Since the dawn of time, human beings have loved the chase, the hunt. Every Sunday night at this time, the Columbia Broadcasting System brings you the greatest chase stories of all time. Stories of the hunter and the hunted, from the annals of history, from the world of adventure fiction, from yesterday's headlines. Tonight's story is Cornell Woolrich's exciting tale of suspicion and murder, You Take Ballistics. And tonight's hunter is the star of stage and screen, Victor Jory.
5: I am a hunter, in a manner of speaking. My name is Harvey, Inspector of Scotland Yard. The hunted man acts very much like the hunted beast. In the case of Clarence Coleman, for example, the hunt was in the stalking phase. This was no chase yet. I knew where the murderer was hiding, and I was waiting for him to run. Only he wasn't exactly hiding, nor did he seem inclined to run, and the waiting had become tedious. By this time of night, rather late, I walked down towards the building on the opposite side of the street, like I had a dozen times before during the day. This time I had to count the doorways. I knew that Sergeant Cass was on watch, in the 10th one from the corner. I knew he was there, but I also knew I'd never see him. It was too dark, and Cass knew his job too well.
6: Has he made any moves yet?
7: Oh, it's you, sir. No, sir. Not a move.
6: How about the rear?
7: No, sir. Peters is covering that. He'd warn us. Anyway, I'm sure he's still up there. Every now and then you can see his shadow against the blind. There. See? What shall we do, Inspector? It's my guess he's not going to run for it. I think he's set for the night. Shall we stay here like this?
6: No. This isn't getting us anywhere. We better take him in now. Come on up with me. We'll see what we've got.
7: Yes, sir. Oh, it's good to stretch. My knees were beginning to give way, sir.
6: Yes, I know. I've had my share of stakeouts myself. Yeah, fortunately, it's warm tonight. That's a help.
7: That's always a help. You know what I think, Inspector?
6: What?
7: I think the chap's waiting for something.
6: Or for someone.
7: Like who?
6: Us.
7: He's a brainy chap, eh?
6: Clever. Very clever. I don't like it.
8: Yes, sir, gentlemen.
6: Coleman, Clarence Coleman. Take us up, please.
8: Yes, sir.
6: This has been a hot day. I need a shave.
7: It's not very noticeable, sir.
6: How long has he been living here?
8: Who?
6: Coleman.
8: Oh, him. About 2 years, I'd say.
6: Uh-huh.
8: Second door to your left.
6: Thank you. We know the way. What a hole.
7: Inspector, shall I,
6: What? Oh, no. I don't believe he'll give us any trouble. He's much too sharp for that. Are you Clarence Coleman?
9: That's right.
6: And we're from Scotland Yard.
9: You don't say.
1: Do you want to come in, or do you just want to talk to me out here?
5: We want to talk to you at the Odd. But first, we want to come in.
1: Come right in. Nobody's stopping you.
5: Look around, Cass.
9: Yes, sir.
1: I suppose you have a search warrant.
5: I suppose you've got a witness to say we don't.
1: Go ahead, look. I just want you to know I'm not so dumb, that's all.
5: Oh, we're not underestimating you. You're clever enough.
1: I was doing a crossword puzzle. You don't mind, do you?
5: Now, go ahead.
1: I wanted to get that one down before I forget.
5: You find it, Cass?
9: No, sir.
5: You want a gun?
1: Me? Why, yes.
5: Well, where is it?
1: Tell him to look in the bottom drawer of the chest in there, under my winter underwear.
5: You hear that, Cass?
9: Yes, sir.
1: I got a permit for it, too.
5: You fired it recently?
1: That's right, I fired it recently.
9: Here it is, Inspector.
1: Careful you don't rub off any fingerprints.
5: I told you he was clever.
8: Maybe too clever.
5: Ah, 38. That's one shell gone.
1: Only last night. Why should I lie to you? You're going to give me the nitrate test as soon as you get me to the Yard anyway.
5: Only last night. Right into Edmund Lombard's body.
1: Wrong. Into the floor here.
5: You've got all the answers, haven't you?
1: I only know what I know. Can't do better than that for my own brother.
8: If you fire the gun into the floor, where's the hole?
1: You see that little scatter rug? Just kick it aside. Mm. See? Mm. I can do better than a hole. If you dig in with your penknife, you can probably get a slug.
5: Mm. What are you doing that for, Cass? Our friend here's probably pulling your leg.
9: Maybe. But we better have the slug just the same, Inspector.
5: All right. You, Coleman, take your hands out of your pockets and get your favorite hat and start moving towards the door. You're coming with us.
1: I'm hopping, Inspector. I'm hopping.
5: Get it, Cass?
9: Yes, sir. 38, all right.
1: All ready. Am I under arrest?
5: If you must have a name for it, no, not yet. You're just a guest of Scotland Yard for the rest of the night.
1: I hope the bed's comfortable.
5: Take him down the stairs, Cass. I want to talk to our lift friend here for a bit.
9: Right, Inspector. Come along, you.
8: Step right in, sir.
5: Thank you. Tell me, did a gun go off anywhere in this building last night?
8: A gun?
5: Hmm?
8: Now, let me see. Yes, I believe it is dead.
5: Whose? Coleman's?
8: Now, Mr. Coleman's. The people downstairs complained, so I went up. He fired it into the floor. By mistake, he said. He was quite alarmed. Hmm. Is anything the matter?
5: Oh, I would say so. Just a little thing called murder.

Yes, murder, the motive for the manhunt. The hunted man, whom you've just met, is not only inspired by the instinct for self-preservation, but also by an evil desire to outwit the law. And these two forces bring out in him not only every wile of the desperate primitive beast, but also every trick of the fertile human brain. The hunter, then, has his work cut out for him. We continue the chase now as Victor Jory, in the role of Inspector Harvey of Scotland Yard, the hunter, matches wits with Clarence Coleman, the hunted, in this first of the new CBS series, The Hunters.

0: I've been a member of Scotland Yard for some years now, and I've brought in my share of criminals, big and small. Yet I never made an arrest that looked better, that I liked less, than this slippery chap Coleman. I had everything. I had to make the arrest, and yet I knew it was going to turn sour the moment I walked into his flat. And a sour murder charge is something an old hand like me doesn't care for. We didn't take him down to the yard. Instead, we took him to a police station in the West End. And we didn't charge him. We simply left him in the back room to stew a bit. Chief Inspector Leffinger, my superior, arrived there about 10 minutes later.
1: You brought him in, Harvey?
0: Yes, sir. He's in back. Here's his gun. It claims it went off on the floor last night by mistake.
1: And he beat us to the paraffin test, huh?
0: Huh?
1: Well, he could have arranged it that way after he killed Lombard.
0: He could have.
2: Here's a slug, sir.
1: 38. Suppose you turn those over to ballistics.
2: Yes, sir.
0: Any report on the one they dug out of Lombard's body?
1: Probably on its way now. Who are those two champs?
0: The night lift operator who took him up to Lombard's apartment, and the night attendant at a small sandwich shop half a block away.
1: They recognize him?
0: Positive.
1: Well, let's go to work. Sergeant?
3: Yes, sir.
1: We'll want to surprise him with these witnesses. So one buzz, send in the lift man, two buzzes, the other champ.
3: Yes, sir.
0: You think he'll break, sir?
1: Do you?
0: No. All right, Coleman. Sit over there.
4: All right, huh?
0: Perhaps we better put the light on him, O'Farrell.
5: Yes, sir.
1: All right, Coleman. Suppose you tell us what you did last night.
4: Beginning when?
0: When you left your flat.
4: Well, I went out about 9 o'clock and I walked over to the Edgware Road. There's a tobacconist there. I made a phone call.
1: To whom?
4: To Edmund Lombard.
1: So you did contact Lombard?
4: Why, certainly. Did I say different?
1: Go ahead.
4: Well, now, do you know what business Lombard was in?
1: Suppose you tell us.
4: I don't mind. He collected bets on the horses. Only the long shots he wouldn't turn in. They never come in anyway, so who knows the difference? Only this one time I received a tip on a filly that did come in at 20-1. Lombard couldn't pay off and he disappeared. I just caught up with him last night. On the phone, I told him I want my money and I told him to meet me in an hour.
0: Did he meet you?
4: I didn't give him a chance. I went up to his place.
1: You went up to his place?
4: That's right. There's no use for me to lie. I know you got witnesses to place me there.
1: So you did go up to his place?
4: Yeah, he was already packing. He was getting ready to run away again. He kind of laughed and said, you can't blame a chap for trying. And I says, I want my money. Okay, he says, you win. And he asked me for a receipt, so I can't come at him again. Fair enough, so I write one out for him on the hotel station.
1: Go on. Let's hear how good you can make it.
4: Well, that's all. He starts to unpack, thinking he might just as well stay where he was now. And I left.
1: So that's how it was. But are you sure you didn't leave out anything?
4: No, I...
1: Why did you leave out the fact that you killed him?
4: Because it belongs out, because I didn't.
0: You didn't have a gun with you when you went up there.
4: You can bet your last shilling I did.
1: Then why did you take a gun if you didn't plan to shoot him?
4: So he wouldn't pull one on me. You think a chap like Eddie Lombard is going to cough up 500 quid just like that unless he has to?
1: Well, don't you lie to us. When we bring you in here, we want the truth. You shot him first and collected your money afterwards.
4: No.
1: And then you wrote out your receipt to a dead man.
4: No.
1: That's how it happened, isn't it? Answer me.
4: No.
1: Isn't it?
4: No.
1: Cass.
3: Yes, sir?
1: Never mind those witnesses. We won't need them. Come in here and give us a hand.
3: Yes, sir.
1: All right, now bring him out of it. Seems to have a rather delicate constitution.
3: Come on. Come on, you. Get up there. That's better.
1: Why did you tell the night man that Lombard was staying and not bother to bother about his luggage?
4: Because I was afraid he'd go up there. Lombard might think it was me again. Take a shot at him.
0: Because he was dead in there and you wanted to get clear of the building before he was found.
4: If I did, I didn't go very far. I stayed in the sandwich shop down the street for 15 or 20 minutes afterwards.
0: What did you do with the money you took from him after you killed him?
4: The money he gave me? I put it in the bank first thing this morning.
1: Take off.